0: call it zero-point energy source.
1: Exactly.
0: It may be. My own feeling is that it could well be that the zero-point energy is somehow mediating these nuclear reactions. It may be the case.
1: Exactly.
0: But what we have to get absolutely clear in people's minds is theories are wonderful and interesting, but the most important thing of all is the reality of the experiments and the reality of the commercialization. That's the key.
1: I agree. West of the Rockies, you're on the air with Dr. Maloff. Hi.
2: Hi, this is Chris in Fairbanks, Alaska.
1: Hi, Chris.
2: Hey, I'll be seeing the package I was talking to you about, Art, later on this month.
1: All right.
2: And my questions are, Dr. Maloff, are there any books or information that we can research to learn more about this so we can conduct some experiments on our own?
1: How about his website, for one?
2: Okay. And can we write to you and have you, you know, we got an idea, we're working on it. Can we write to you, send what
0: Certainly.
2: We're doing?
1: All right. Yeah, let's do that. We're at the end of the time anyway, Doctor. How would you like people to communicate? Email, writing, calling, what?
0: Oh, everything. But let's give a post office box out, if you don't mind.
1: I don't mind.
0: Okay, it's post office box 2816 in Concord, New Hampshire, 03302. But, of course, we also have a fax, which is 603-224-5975. Be glad to try to answer your questions or send you information.
1: All right. That would be P.O. Box 2816 in Concord, New Hampshire, 03302. And your fax number is area code 603-224-5975, correct?
0: Absolutely.
1: All right. And everybody listening should be watching ABC's Good Morning America, as they're going to bring out a water heater that's been operating now for some months using cold fusion.
0: That is correct. Absolutely amazing. It is going to happen. We'll just put the little caveat on that, of course, you know, TV schedules are subject to change, but we have had no information that it will not be today.
1: Uh-huh.
0: We were told that it was going to be today, and I trust that it will be. But if by some remote chance it's
1: not
0: appear,
1: it all depends on the news.
0: Right.
1: Doctor, I thank you. It has been a wonderful time on the air, and we will have you back again.
0: Thank you so much, Art.
1: Good night. That's Dr. Eugene Maloff, editor-in-chief of Infinite Energy Magazine. They are not minor stakes, are they? Well, I thank you all, and in some markets, we will be back with more in a moment. In other markets, it's good night. I'm Art Bell, and this is CBC.

0: Art Bell is taking calls on the Wild Card Line at 702-727-1295. That's 702-727-1295. First-time callers can reach Art Bell at 702-727-1222. 702-727-1222. Now, here again, Art Bell.
1: Open lines just ahead. Good morning, everybody. Isn't it funny how old songs come back to haunt you? Would you like to take her breath away? I know how. Take her breath away. All right, we are going to open line studio now. Anything you want to talk about is fair game. It's up to you. So if you have something on your mind, that is what this hour is going to be devoted to. Tomorrow night, we're going to be talking to Jim Mars, who has authored a very, very controversial book called Alien Agenda. I'm sure that many of you have heard about it. If not, you certainly will tomorrow night. You're not going to want to miss that. Jim Mars and Alien Agenda. East of the Rockies, you're on the air. Good morning.
2: Good morning, sir. How are you today?
1: I'm fine.
2: I have to apologize for my pick of Silver Charm.
1: You missed that one, but true to form, I didn't go bet, so ha ha ha ha ha.
2: Well, I think that the other horse cheated anyway. It was illegal drafting.
1: What was the other horse's name? Gold?
2: Touch Gold.
1: Touch Gold, that's it. That was
2: cheated.
1: It, Touch Gold.
2: He was drafting.
1: Yeah, right.
2: Drafting
1: well,
2: around the corner there.
1: You can't win them all.
2: But my unofficial prediction that I had on your prediction show, my real prediction is number 71, which hasn't occurred yet but will. My unofficial prediction, excuse me, I'm having trouble speaking this morning.
1: Uh-huh.
2: My unofficial prediction was that you would be simulcast on TV, and you are now.
1: Hey.
2: Don't him and hot me, Bubba.
1: Yeah.
2: You know I got you.
1: All right. Thank you. We will review that one, of course, at the end of the year. Simulcast on TV. Not quite simulcast, but it's pretty damn close. Close enough to call that a ding, ding, ding, ding. No question about it. It is the cams that I have set up in here. It was kind of a joint effort. Keith Rowland acquired some software. I had the capture cards and the video and all the rest of it. I got it set up with a sequencer, and as a matter of fact, I've got a little Chiron generator that I'm going to get attached to all this in the next week or so, and we're going to keep expanding the capability, and the Chiron generator will allow me to put little messages up there in the photograph for you. So I'm going to have more fun with this than anybody ought to be allowed to have. It is kind of neat. There's no question about it. This technology is nothing short of absolutely amazing. If you go to my website, there I will be doing my radio program. Now, for how long this will be interesting, I don't know. Frankly, whether I would be interested in watching some guy do a radio program, I don't know. I can't tell you that I would. It's just something that we are trying. And we're always trying new things, and I think when you stop trying new things, you begin to atrophy. So I'm all for it, and we will continue to use it for as long as you like it, and we will continue, no doubt, to improve it. And one day, yes, I'm sure the web will deliver real-time video along with the audio. West of the Rockies, you're on the air. Good morning.
3: Hi, this is Julie from Washington State.
1: Hello, Julie.
3: Hi, how are you?
1: Fine.
3: Good. I was curious, as I was listening the other night when you had the guy on about the reversals.
1: Yes.
3: And I was wondering possibly when he might be back on, because we were listening, and I was absolutely baffled by some of the stuff that was on.
1: Well, we just had him on, so I can't answer that question. Of course, David will be back, but I can't give you a date now.
3: You can't give me a date now, huh?
1: No, of course not. I just had him on, so.
3: I know, but it was just, I don't know, some of the stuff that, some of the reversals and stuff that he had on from NASA was quite interesting.
1: Interesting?
3: Very interesting.
1: I would use a different word. But, yes, it was. And, yes, he'll be back. That was probably his fourth or fifth appearance on the program.
3: Really? I just now heard about it, and I just was listening, and it struck me.
1: I understand.
3: Yes. So I would very much like to hear him again.
1: All right. Your request is registered.
3: Okie dokie. Well, thanks very much.
1: Okay, thank you. Take care. David John Oates. East of the Rockies, you're on the air. Hi.
4: Good morning, Art. Did you get that email I sent you on the parody of you in the Lord's Prayer?
1: No. Now, I haven't looked at my email. I didn't have time before I went on the air, so I'm sure it's awaiting.
4: Right. Okay. I just wanted to say hi to you this morning. I'm trying to log back on the Internet to get listen to your show right now, and I can't log on, so that's why I'm trying to call you, but I wasn't sure. I'll try to log back on so I can hear you.
1: All right.
4: Bye.
1: Take care. Wild Card Line, you're on the air. Good morning.
5: KQMS, Redding, California.
1: There you are.
5: Here I am. Hey, you know, just for that guy that picked Silver Charm and blew it.
1: Yeah.
5: Because I know he's listening. This is the quickening. Anything could happen. You could show up to my house for dinner. Anyways, did you watch the news, NBC News?
1: Last night? Let me see. Did I? No, I think I watched CNN last night.
5: Well, Tom Brokaw was interviewing some guy, and he was making comments about racism and how we should conduct ourselves in American society and stuff like that. And actually, he really pissed me off because I can't... One of the things he said was that we should not be proud of...
6: 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And now, Art Bell.

0: 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And now, Art Bell.
1: Well, okay. You know, I'm so glad you had Stan Tannen on last night.
2: Wasn't he good?
1: The night before, was it last night?
2: Absolutely
1: yes.
2: Awesome.
1: Yes, he's absolutely awesome. You know, I can't believe all this hoopla is coming out about a code being in the Bible, because, like, lots of people have known it for thousands of years.
2: Well,
1: you know,
2: again...
1: Not exactly Gematria, but...
2: Right. I want to say this. Thank you. I want to say that if there is a code in the Bible, and everybody seems to agree there is, then it seems to me that that code would be something far more profound than some sort of predictive Edgar Cayce type thing where we will get the name or find out that somebody is going to be assassinated at some future date. That the Bible and a code in it would be far more profound. And without going into all the details of that program, you should get it on tape, by the way. Oh, yes. By the way, with respect to Mr. Tennant's program last night, or our guest tonight, or any other program we do with a guest, you can get a copy of it by calling 1-800-917-4278. That's 1-800-917-4278. West of the Rockies, you're on the air. Hi.
3: Yeah, I just had a one quick comment and a discussion point.
2: Sure.
3: First of all, I think we should do a reverse speech on JC. Either that or have him on as a guest.
2: Well, I did that once, and we've got an hour of tape on JC, and I've had so many requests that maybe I'll send it off to David.
3: Okay, and second of all, you had a guest on the other night when you did your kind of impromptu witch night thing.
2: Oh, yes.
3: And the doctor, I believe it was, at the end of the night?
2: Yes.
3: He's completely wrong. There are no repercussions from casting curses.
2: Well, now
3: unless
2: you're...
3: Unless I'm building up some sort of karmic bank account, because nothing's ever happened to me.
2: Uh-huh. But, I mean, you might say that today, and tomorrow you walk across the road and you're flattened by an 18-wheeler.
3: Still, yeah, but 7 years now it's been going on. I think I would have seen something by this point. I tend to think that...
2: You slammed a curse on somebody?
3: Oh, many. Many, many, many.
2: Many? Nothing bad has ever happened?
3: Well, my long-distance phone bill's a little bit high sometimes. Other than that, nothing really. I believe what happens is when you allow yourself to feel guilt about what you've done, it kind of brings it back on you like a psychic boomerang.
2: Yeah, I know, but like a candid camera when you least expect it.
3: Well, we shall see, I suppose.
2: Uh-huh. Well, I'll look forward to hearing from you on a regular basis, and if I don't, I'll assume the worst.
3: Gotcha, no problem.
2: All right.
3: Bye.
2: Take care. East of the Rockies, you're on the air. Good morning.
4: Good morning, Art.
2: Hi.
4: Let me get the radio.
2: Oh, yes. Turn that sucker off. And tell us where you are calling from.
4: This is Dan. I'm calling from Texas. How are you today?
2: Okay.
4: I had several just quick points. On the cold fusion guest that you had tonight?
2: Yes.
4: The radioactive material, there are other nuclear reactions that go on besides just the fast nuclear reaction. That's what you get in fission. And they've had several incidences of nuclear fizzles where you almost have a critical mass. And all you're doing when you have fission is you get enough of the material together that it dissolves itself from its own radiations.
2: Yes.
4: It's a chain reaction within it. And
2: yes.
4: It's entirely likely that at the subatomic level, there's a lot of things that make up the atom. There's the strange number and all kinds of
2: things that we don't know about.
4: Well, we know about, but we don't know.
2: In other words, reactions taking place between elements that we just simply don't understand yet.
4: And what you may have there is it's changing because of some reaction that we don't know.
2: Right. Right. Having said all that, at the end of the day, if they found something that is practical and can be used and can replace this fossil fuel we're burning now, and we don't investigate it, we're out of our minds.
4: Absolutely.
2: Moreover, if they can prove that high-level nuclear waste can be literally eaten alive, and we don't pursue it, we're out of our minds.
4: One thing I'd like to know from the guest...

0: sorry I didn't get on while he was still there, was what are they finding that it's turning into? Because when radiation, when a nuclear product decays, it turns into something.
1: He talked about helium 3 and 4.
0: Well, that was in the fusion process. That would be generated from the hydrogen.
1: Cold fusion, yeah.
0: But I was wondering what the uranium and thorium that he was talking about being the radiation decrease.
1: Yes.
0: I was wondering what that was decaying into, whether it's turning.
1: Would have been a good question. I'm sorry we didn't ask that.
0: Well, maybe he'll be on again.
1: All right, take care. Maybe they don't understand the full process or how that high-level stuff is being converted and what into what. Yes, good question. West of the Rockies, you're on the air.
2: Morning, I'm Steven Phoenix.
1: Hello, Steve.
2: How are you doing this morning?
1: Okay, Steve.
2: That's good. Listen, I missed this reversal guy. You can tell me on the air after I hang up what I don't even know what it was about. And I want to ask you this, being earthquake conscious, I haven't heard about from Gordon. What's cooking with him? Are you going to have him on the show again?
1: He's in, I'm not sure what the right word is, a sabbatical.
2: I see. Okay, just checking.
1: All right, just answering then, and with regard to the reversal show, that was a five-hour program involving reversals of the two NASA representatives that we had here, and Victor, and I could not possibly cover all there would be to say, so I suggest you get a tape of that show. First-time caller line, you're on the air. Hi.
3: Hi, Art. Thank you very much for having show after show of uplifting guests, truly. And I think that it's a fantastic book that you wrote, and it seems to me that the convergence between all the things that are possible and all the things that are also possible in the negative are so bewildering that I wonder if you ever read Heinlein's story, The Year of the Jackpot.
1: Yes.
3: In the old Galaxy magazine?
1: Yes, absolutely.
3: Wasn't that a kind of a wonderful story, and yet...
1: Yes. And I still, you know, I hearken back, thank you, to something I said earlier tonight in passing. Of all places on the Travel Channel yesterday, they said, think about it. It was exactly 66 years from the moment the Wright brothers flew their first airplane, glider airplane, whatever you want to call it, took flight and got above Earth until man walked on the moon in the first Apollo mission to the moon. 66 years. Now you think really hard about that as we discuss things quickening. Think about that. 66 years. Compare that to the progress of all years prior to that. And now try and project where we will be 66 years from now. Totally mind-boggling. And since he mentioned my book, thank you. If you would like an autographed copy of The Quickening, we are coming down toward the end of the line. All I can assure you from day to day now, and I will give you that assurance today, is if you get your order in, you will get an autographed copy. Do not wait. The number to call is 1-800-864-7991. 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Continue trying to get through until you do. East of the Rockies, whoops. West of the Rockies, you're on the air. Hi.
4: Hi, Art. How are you tonight?
1: Okay.
4: Doing pretty good, huh?
1: What can I do for you?
4: Out here in California.
1: Yes.
4: Well, I was hoping to help you out a little bit. I've been listening to your shows, and they've really been working out well. Except the thing about this is, when some of your guests gets challenged, you know, with ideas which are very important, it's very important to experiment with. These type of ideas, and I think your book...
1: What ideas, sir?
4: Well, for example, you take an idea like space people.
1: Space people?
4: Well, space machines, spaceships, space people. You see, when they get challenged the idea that there has never really been in any kind of diggings, we've got diggings of bringing men up from millions of years ago or whatever, in all the archaeological studies with all these spacecrafts,
1: yes,
4: with all the satellites,
1: yes,
4: with everything coming in, we have not got one single space object, outer space object, except a meteor, anywhere in any museum that you have pictures of things.
1: Well, how do you know we don't? You say that. On display we don't. That's true in public. Does somebody have them? Does the government have them? That's a different question.

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1: To the phones, west of the Rockies, you're high.
2: Hey, how's it going, Art?
1: It's going, sir.
2: Turn it down here real
1: turn
2: quick.
1: It off, actually. All the way off.
2: What?
1: All the way off, actually.
2: It's off enough. It was just a little bit out of reach.
1: Okay, go right ahead, sir.
2: Okay, do you realize this year, following the movie 2001, HAL 9000 is supposed to be built, or next year, 98?
1: No, I didn't know that.
2: Yeah. Hey, I got a question for you. Oh, gosh, I lost my train of thought. Oh, I hate when that happens. Okay, no, I'm back. Have you done the experiment with the, this is Morse cat calling from Seattle, Washington on Como 1000?
1: Have I done what?
2: Calling on Como 1000, Morse cat. That's my life. That's my
1: name. I don't know what you're talking about, sir.
2: The experiment you proposed where you had everyone think on a UFO.
1: Oh, no, we have not done that yet.
2: We have not done that?
1: And I guarantee you we are going to do it.
2: Okay, well, I want to propose you an interesting thought. Now, I'm an individual who does not believe in aliens.
1: That's cool.
2: But the next time you do that, I want to propose
1: I don't believe in them either.
2: Oh, really?
1: Yeah,
2: oh,
1: really.
2: You do say that.
1: Yeah. Well, I don't believe in them. I mean, that indicates faith, and I don't make a leap of faith. You know, until I see one, touch one, shake hands with one, say, you know, how's Andromeda or wherever you're from. I don't believe in one. I am interested, and I suggest to you that it's more probable than not that they do exist.
2: Right.
1: But be careful about those words.
2: I know, but for myself, I've got to see it to believe it. I follow that old train of thought.
1: Well, we agree then.
2: All right. But whenever you do decide to do that, I want to propose an experiment, an actual alien abduction by me.
1: You want to be abducted?
2: Yeah, just for sure there, because I don't...
1: Why go to such trouble? I mean, why not just have them come down and hover over the Space Needle for a while? Wouldn't that be cool?
2: No. Because following every movie, every book that we supposedly had when they come down, there's always someone that provokes them, pisses them off, shoots them, kills them, or as Independence Day.
1: Right. Well, why would you assume it would be any different? I've already had calls from people who said, I saw a saucer, and I shot at it.
2: Right. I say it's still too far fetched. I mean, even if they were to shoot at it,
1: yes.
2: You know, that'd be like... shooting a spitball at a missile.
1: Well, that's always been my view too. Stupid thing to do. If you see an anomalous object, a saucer, or something that appears to be defying gravity, or something that appears to be not fully visible in our dimension, shooting at it is not your best first choice, or should not be. Because assuming they have the technology to be doing what they appear to be doing, you don't want to get them angry. Basic stuff. First time caller line, you're on the air. Hi.
3: Right. Hello, Art.
1: Hello.
3: Been listening to your show about 6 months. I'm in Denver, Colorado.
1: Yes, sir.
3: Outside the Aurora, home of Star Trek convention. But... this fuel thing, this cold fusion that you had on tonight.
1: Yes.
3: There was another gentleman I heard here about a year ago. He had a fuel called A21, and I heard him on the Chuck Carter Show, Freedom Network. What he had was a fuel emulsifier, which mixed water and fuel together, which, you know, physically they say it's impossible, but this guy does it with a emulsifier. And he was working with Caterpillar. But...
1: It's not impossible at all. Water injection has been long shown to increase fuel efficiency.
3: Right. My love is aviation. I want to ask you, this happened about 6 months ago there in your show. I was listening back in Canton, Ohio, before I moved out here. There was a gentleman called in one night. He was a pilot, and he was flying a Velocity aircraft and was flying toward Area 51. And
1: heard...
3: The guy shot down. Was there anything more that happened on that, or did anyone hear anything more about that?
1: No. Nor would you expect to.
3: Any word from Madman Markham?
1: No, and I'm concerned about Madman. Seriously concerned.
3: Because all the other people you had on interviewing different shows about time travel, it fell into his category. He was right on the right track.
1: Well, he was on a track. Anyway, all right. Thank you very much for the call. No, Madman, I have been trying to contact without success, and my level of concern regarding his welfare is rising rapidly. West of the Rockies, you're on the air. Hello. Going once, going twice, gone. First time caller line, you're on the air. Hi.
4: Yes, this is Anthony from Los Angeles.
1: Yes, sir.
4: Your age, 51.
1: Well, I can claim that for a few more days.
4: I can claim it for about two more weeks.
1: I see.
4: I was going to say that two things. The first thing is that you haven't commented on the fifth element, but
1: I haven't seen it yet.
4: Oh God, it's terrific.
1: Is it?
4: I've seen it in popular prices seven times.
1: Wow.
4: And I'm not a kid, but with the kids, I've seen it. The other thing I wanted to comment on was Atlas Shrugged. Do you remember Rand's story of John Galt?
1: Yes.
4: Isn't that interesting about cold fusion? It's like this is the engine that could provide or go someplace and just like say, hey, you guys just want to destroy the world by selling arms, you know.
1: You're exactly right.
4: Isn't that interesting?
1: Mm-hmm.
4: Art, I'm glad we both lived this long.
1: Me too.
4: And I loved your book.
1: Thank you. Thank you. The Quickening, yes. That is a good book. I sincerely mean it, not just to push my book. It's a good book. It's an important book. A very, very, very important book. Please read it. Eventually, I suppose, if you cannot afford to buy it, it'll show up in a library. It'll show up in a place where you can read it. Please read it. It really is an important book. If you can afford to buy it, the number, you can still get an autographed copy, just... by calling 1-800-864-7991. 1-800-864-7991. East of the Rockies, you would have been on the air. You're a dial tone. West of the Rockies, you're on the air. Hi.
5: Hi, this is Dave from Tracy, California.
1: Hi, Dave.
5: Hi, I'm just hoping that this cold fusion technology comes out in time to, you know, save our planet as far as the atmosphere goes.
1: So do I.
5: And this acid rain and flooding across the Midwest. You know, but then our government can't even, you know, send out a disaster relief bill. So, you know, and these are the same people who are going to have to fund this project.
1: I know.
5: I also had one other thing on remote viewing. I was reading Cosmic Voyage. And I was wondering, can they travel back to ancient Egypt and find out how these... pyramids were built, or
1: yes.
5: They can.
1: Yes.
5: And I don't know, what does Dr. Courtney Brown, or what's his opinion on how they were built?
1: I have no idea. Dr. Courtney Brown is a person I have not talked with in some time, and will not until the subject of our last conversation becomes cleared up. Wildcard Line, you're on the air. Good morning.
6: Good morning, Art. This is Mike from Glendale.
1: Hi, Mike.
6: I was wondering if we could shift back quickly to last week. You had an expert witchcraft person on.
1: Oh, yes, in the last half hour.
6: Mm-hmm. Yeah, and I'm sure he knows his stuff. My only disagreement with him is that...
1: Well, wait a minute now. I had a lady on.
6: Oh, I'm sorry. That's right. That's correct. With her, I'm sorry.
1: Okay.
6: My disagreement would be that belief in spells, and you asked her this question... In my view, only serves to, one, empower that person who's been harassing you, and two, as well as, opening up psychological problems on yourself and bringing you down to their level. And I think that atheist and Christian truths, you know, science and God, mm-hmm. state that whatever that person sent you, whether it be a letter, a doll, etc., it will always belong to them and not to you. And rather than engage in an arms race of upgrading salts and et cetera, that you just trust the good Lord that you believe in to take care of business. And who knows, maybe that good Lord will pay them a visit with a ski mask and high-powered rifles and kick in some doors or something. But
1: yeah, maybe so. But on the other hand, I have always felt that the good Lord helps those who help themselves. So when I have a score to settle, Well, you know, I really don't want to get back into that again, but I don't depend on karmic solutions. I don't depend on spells. I'm curious about them. I don't depend on magic. I depend on my own action, and so if I have a score to settle, I settle it, and I hope that I'm doing the righteous thing, and I depend on the old God helps those who help themselves. He does not, I think, at least the kind of God that I think about, expect you to sit on your butt and request for him to do what you should be doing for yourself. First time caller line, you're on the air. Hi.
7: Hello, Ed.
1: Hello, turn your radio off, please. That's good.
7: Are you there?
1: No, I'm somewhere else.
7: Where in the hell are you?
1: Here and there. Or as Rush would say, as long as I'm there, it's okay.
7: Can I tell you where I've been? I've been San Diego. I've been Augusta, Maine. I've been Louisiana. I've been Boston, Massachusetts. I've been every place in this country, and I've not been able to get in touch with you until, what, right now?
1: Well, there are less amazing things in the world. Here you are.
7: Well, I want to tell you one thing. Number one, I bought both your books.
1: Mm-hmm.
7: And I like the first one. The second one is nice, and I'm still reading it. The first one, I got the first one after the second one, and you know what? I love you, dude.
1: Well, thank you.
7: I'm Al from Phoenix. I'm in Phoenix right now.
1: You're in Phoenix. Sounds like you're a traveling man. Well, I appreciate that. The first one, which you said you got after the second one, which you're reading now, was an autobiography with a lot of photographs, and it was for those who are curious about me. It was called The Art of Talk. That was the first book. And by the way, it is still available. So if you want insights as to who I am and why I do what I do, that book will give them to you because it was a totally honest book. So is the second one. They're very different animals. The first book, about me. The second book, about us. West of the Rockies, you're on the air. Hi.
8: Hello, Art. This is Jim calling from Kenai Country.
1: K-E-N-I Anchorage.
8: You bet. Hey, a couple things. One, bismuth magnesium, and also I understand you had a cold fusion discussion on earlier that I missed. I wondered if you'd been talking to her about Ed Storms.
1: About who?
8: Ed Storms. He's a retired chemist from Los Alamos.
1: Well, first of all, it was not a she, it was a he that I had on.
8: Well, Ed, yeah, would fit that.
1: Secondly, I've never heard of the person you're talking about. So the answer is no.
8: Oh, I'm sorry about that. Anyway, he has quite a bibliography of the published materials. And but to get to my main point, I was looking at F.S. Williams' Michael Faraday bibliography, and that led me to the experimental researches in electricity and magnetism and so forth. And Faraday worked, you know, discovered the principles of diamagnetic materials and the properties they have. And what he would do would suspend the item that he was investigating on a silk thread. He had a huge electromagnet he made from a large anchor chain link. That he had.
1: Yes, all of this to try and determine a mass or weight change.
8: Well, no, he didn't do that. He was surprised with the diamagnetism because, unlike paramagnetism, he couldn't induce a magnetic property. However, it would go to the southwest, northeast, or northwest, southeast, and not be any kind of polarity, but would always go diagonal to the lines of force in the electromagnet.
1: All right, well, that's interesting, but again, if you're experimenting with diamagnetic or anti-magnetic materials or what materials you believe to have those properties, you are trying to measure or need to measure either a reduction in mass or weight, which would indicate a resistance to, no matter how you view gravity, as a push or a pull, a resistance to or a shield from it. Hence, you would look for a change in the weight or the mass of the object suspended. First time caller line, you're on the air. Hello. Going once, going twice, gone east of the Rockies, you're on the air. Hi.
9: Hi, Art. This is Bob from northeastern Pennsylvania.
1: Hi, Bob.
9: I was wondering if there's been any talk about General Parton's bomb damage assessment of the Oklahoma City bombing.
1: Well, months and months and months ago, yes, there was a very great deal of it, sure.
9: Yeah, okay. Because it seems like a very plausible theory, you know, based on his analysis, and he seems to be generally qualified.
1: Well, it's a theory.
9: Okay, thanks, Art.
1: You're welcome, sir. West of the Rockies, you're on the air. Good morning.
10: Good morning. This is Dan from Fairbanks.
1: Hi, Dan.
10: I just want to say I got your book, and I read it, and I thought it was great.
1: Thank you. You're referring to the latest?
10: Yes.
1: The Quickening. Good.
10: Yeah, it was a real easy book to read.
1: Good.
10: I have to thank you for turning me on to several good authors. I've probably only read a half a dozen books or less in my lifetime, and I've probably read that many in the last year.
1: Oh, my.
10: All of them were guests of yours, and all of the books I've read have been very interesting. So I just want to say thanks for having people on that make it interesting to listen to and to read their information.
1: Well, thank you. That's what makes it worth doing. And that is why I continue to do it. Sometimes it is trivial. Sometimes it's fun. Sometimes it's entertaining. Sometimes it's serious. But it's always different. I try not to do the same thing again and again and again. It would be harder for me, in fact, than you. You can turn off the radio. Turn the dial. Go listen to something else. Me, I've got to be here 5 hours every night. It would be tedious indeed if I always knew what was going to happen. I'm glad I don't. East of the Rockies, you're on the air. Hi.
11: Hello.
1: Hello.
11: Yes. I got a lot of interference. Maybe it's cleared up a little bit now. I was a while ago on Art Bell show.
1: You were on earlier?
11: No. A fella called in about fusion material.
1: Yes. Mm-hmm.
11: And I was wondering to see if it's possible to somehow, or would he be wanting to get release of information that he was talking about. I didn't catch too much of the program.
1: Oh, I see. You missed.
11: Sounded very interesting. I didn't know if I could.
1: Well, it was very interesting. What I would suggest you do, sir, is watch Good Morning America this morning. Set your VCR, whatever. There will be a demonstration of a water heater that has been operating for some number of months now on cold with the cold fusion process. In addition, there will be, it is my understanding, a demonstration of high-level nuclear materials eroding or decaying, if you will, at an accelerated rate in conjunction with the cold fusion process. We'll see. West of the Rockies, you're on
12: the
1: air.
12: Yeah, Art.
1: Yes.
12: Cherry Lake, California.
1: How you doing?
12: And up in near Calistoga.
1: Yes, sir.
12: There's been some wells, and I believe also near Lake Tahoe.
1: Yes.
12: Contaminated with MTB.
1: Yes, we're aware of it.
12: You are?
1: Yes, indeed.
12: No. This Lake Tahoe, you know, that's sort of a...
1: Big lake?
12: Yeah.
1: Yeah, we've got a lot of problems down here, too, with Lake Mead. And a fish that are deformed. Harp, to be specific. Wild Card Line, you're on the air. Hello.
13: Hey, Art. Gary, up here in Como Country.
1: Yes, sir.
13: Turning my radio down. Looks like we're coming to the end. A couple of things. Close Encounters of the Third Kind. Remember the hand motions they were making?
1: I do.
13: That had something to do, I'll bet you, with what Stan was talking about last night.
1: Ooh.
13: Also,
1: that's interesting.
13: On the Oprah show today, we will have, listen to me. There's going to be the guy who wrote the article that Stan was talking about.
1: Ah, the Bible codes. All right, listen, that's it. Tell everybody good night.
13: Oh, from the high desert and from up here in the North Country, good night, all.
1: That's it. Good night, all.
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0: the high desert and the great American Southwest. I bid you all good evening, good morning, good afternoon, wherever you may be in the world's time zones, because we cover all of them with this strange, unusual program, this eclectic adventure in the night called Coast to Coast AM. It's an honor to be here. It's an honor to certainly be interviewing the man I'm about to interview, Amarillo Slim. You may not have known that he was on the way tonight, but indeed he is. I'll tell you all about him in a moment. And then in the second hour, of course, Bob Lazar. And so this should be quite a night all in all, folks. I want to note for you very quickly, I've had about 10,000 emails. Richard C. Hoagland's website is just temporarily down, as is he, with the flu. Richard C. Hoagland has the flu. Look out, out there. I'm hearing stories that this year's shot may not do the job, and so I don't know, being in isolation may be a good thing. Anyway, his website will be up shortly. Understand we may take a moonshot with the shuttle. That's something we'll talk with Richard about. I spoke with him a couple of hours ago. Coming up in a moment... Oh, what an honor. The book is Amarillo Slim in a World Full of Fat People. The memoirs of the greatest gambler who ever lived. That's who you're about to hear from. Thomas Austin Amarillo Slim Preston, 74 years of age, is a fast-talking, colorful Texas gambler and poker ambassador who won the World Series of Poker in 1972, never without his snakeskin-wrapped Stetson and custom-designed cowboy boots. He lives in Amarillo, Texas. He's 6'4 and weighs 170. He is skinny. He's so skinny, he looks like an advanced man for a famine. Despite his string bean build, Amarillo Slim is larger than life and considered around the world to be the greatest gambler of all time. The greatest gambler of all time. What is he? What kind of things has he done to give you a little taste? He played Minnesota Fats in one pocket with a broom. In one pocket. Playing one pocket with a broom. He took 21.5 points on the Jets and won a six-figure bet on Broadway Joe and Super Bowl. That couldn't be three. Well, maybe it was. He made a cat pick up a Coke bottle. This is one I got to hear about. Made a cat pick up a Coke bottle. He bet on which sugar cube a fly might land on in an Arkansas jail. Whatever he was there for. He won the World Series of Poker. No small matter at Binion's Horseshoe in 72. He beat Evel Knievel in golf with a carpenter's hammer. Betting 2 out of 30 cab drivers in Dallas would have the same birthday. He beat Bobby Riggs playing ping pong with a skillet. Beat Willie Nelson out of $300,000 playing dominoes in Vegas. Played Bob Stupak, my neighbor over the hill there, pitching coins for $65,000 at the Rio in Las Vegas. Played Larry Flint, heads up poker, at the Phipps Club in Los Angeles. Betting a prominent politician. Betting a prominent politician, yeah, that George W. Bush would win the 2000 presidential election and a whole lot more. In fact, they've got 21 listed here of the crazy bets and crazy things the man you're about to hear from has done. In a moment, Amarillo Slim. Now to where else? Amarillo, Texas, and here's Amarillo Slim. Amarillo, welcome to the program.
1: Good to be here, bud. What's going on?
0: You at the moment, my friend. I spent 18 months in your fair city back in the days when you used to have an Air Force base there, Amarillo Air Force Base.
1: Well, yeah, but when Lyndon Johnson failed to kill Potter County, well, our Air Force base got phased out.
0: I recall. I think last time I was there, the only thing left were a few red and white towers out there where the Air Force base used to be.
1: That's about it. That's about it. But Amarillo's a good town. Hell, I've lived here nearly all my life.
0: I met a pair of really good-looking twins in Amarillo, so I remember that place for a long time. Why?
1: Well, you should, because our population's been the same the last 30 years. Never varies. Every time some woman gets pregnant, some man leaves town. So Amarillo just been the same forever.
0: Why are you a gambler?
1: Well, I don't know. I... I don't know. I don't know why. I mean, it just seemed like it'd come pretty easy for me. And, hell, that's soft as butter for me. I enjoy it.
0: Yeah, but, I mean, there must be something in your psychological makeup. You must thought about it from time to time. Why do I do this? Why am I a gambler?
1: Sometimes it's a good thing. Sometimes, and today it's a bad thing. My gosh, look what Southern Cal did. That last field goal, you'd like to go spend what it cost me. I had taken 22 points on that game.
0: So you haven't let up at all, have you?
1: No, that's for women and children. Nobody gives up.
0: I would love to hear. Your book is out. How is your book being greeted? By the way, folks, if you go to my website and just click on Art's webcam, I'm holding a copy of Amarillo Slim's book, picture of him right on front. And so there's a lot of really cool stories in this book. Let's talk about a few of them. I mean, you played Minnesota Fats in one pocket with a broom?
1: Well, yeah. When in my youth, I was a professional billiard player. Uncle Sam sent me all over the world giving pocket billiard exhibitions when I was only 17. And when I came back from Europe, I ran into Fats at Perth Amboy, New Jersey. And we played, and he beat me out of a good sized figure. But a little later on, he found out he should have won about five times that. So that's got him a couple of sponsors together, and they come to Amarillo to play me some. And I matched a proposition game with him, a game that I had practiced for a long, long time. And there was a handicap involved, but Bass was a good player, but what he smelled cooking wasn't on the fire. You know what I'm saying?
0: Yeah, I do.
1: A
0: broom.
1: Well, yeah, just like you sweep the floor with. And bless his heart, he left here scratching a broke tail. And I felt it was good for him. I liked that, so I was one of the few people that liked that. But we knew him as New York Fats. He only became Minnesota Fats after the movie come out.
0: Oh, the movie did that to him.
1: Yeah, we knew Fats. I played Fats in New York, and I played him in Atlanta. I played him in Hot Springs, Arkansas. We'd played several times.
0: You say you were one of the only people who liked him, huh?
1: Well, yeah, because he was a man. He was stronger than Nelly's breath. That son of a gun was a. Well, I liked Fats. Hell, he was okay with me.
0: Uh-huh.
1: Very few people knew his name. His name was Rudolph Walderone. And he was a showman and a good one. In fact, he told me one time I played him an exhibition in Reno and sculled out on him. I couldn't beat him at that time.
0: Huh.
1: And he says to me, "Say, you skinny cowboy, if you want some notoriety, go set yourself on fire." So I thought Pat was all right. That suited me just fine.
0: He was as good as his reputation says.
1: Yes, yeah. Yes.
0: I'm a cat person. I own four cats, and so when I saw that, you made a cat. You bet somebody that a cat could pick up a Coke bottle. Now cats can't pick up Coke bottles.
1: Oh yeah, I've done it several times in my life. I make the cat pick up the Coke bottle, made it take up the elevator to a parking lot, and put the bottle on top of his car.
0: What?
1: I made the cat.
0: Yeah, I heard you. I just said, I'm saying, like, how could you do that?
1: Well, all trappers don't wear fur caps. And early that, me and this man had been playing some high golf. And one evening, we always went to the office bar that way in a lounge there in New York. And when we did that, well, if anyone had a phone call, they'd say, "Where are you?" Well, we was always at the office. You know what I'm saying?
0: Uh-huh.
1: So now I had given a newspaper kid a $50 bill that morning and told him to catch me a cat. He said, "What kind?" I said, "Just a grown cat. I don't care if it's I don't care if what it is. If it's just a grown cat, not a baby kitten." So he caught me a cat, and I had stationed this gentleman on the outside of the booth where he'd be sure and see him. Had he been unable to see him, I would have pointed him out to him. But he saw this kid threw this cat in the lounge where we were. It was the office. And he said, "My God, what's a cur cat like that doing in a nice place like this?" So I leaned completely over him and saw the cat, and I said, "Well, that's a real smart cat," and just sat back down. And he grabbed me by the shoulder and he said, "What do you mean a smart cat?" I said, "You can tell by the width of the distance between his ears that he's real intelligent." Well, I'm a non-drinking stiff, so I was drinking a Coca-Cola, which wasn't out of line. And I said, well, like, I bet I can make that cat pick up this Coke bottle and take it up there on that parking lot and put it on top of your car. Well, man, you could hear a mouse wet on cotton. It got just as quiet in that building. So naturally, they sent and got a yellow legal pad, and they wrote out stipulations as to what you could and couldn't do. You know what I'm saying?
0: Yeah, the way the bet would come down.
1: Sir?
0: I'm taking it. You mean the outline of the bet, exactly how it would come
1: down. Yeah, because I couldn't tie it to him or something, so... None of them covered what I did, and so I was real sure that the cat would.
0: How much money was on the table over this?
1: Oh, man, we bet enough $100 bills to burn up 30 wet mules. This everybody in the joint bet me. But see, you take an empty Coca-Cola bottle and snap the cap back on it and just hit it with your hand. There's a very, very slight, minute indentation where you open it. It raises the edge on that cap.
0: Yep.
1: You grab a cat by his tail. Now, I had some welder's gloves put stashed in that place. And you grab him by one hand by the tail, and he'll turn over and scratch you. You put both of your hands on his tail right at the base of his tail.
0: Yeah.
1: You can keep him off of it. Well, at every entry to any restaurant or lounge or bar or business or anything, there's generally a tile surface, especially right in the front of the cash register.
0: Yeah.
1: So I lay this Coke bottle down, and I drag this cat. When you drag him, he grasps at everything. He lets his claws out, and he's trying to get hold of anything.
0: That's right. They'll grab on anything.
1: That's right. So I drag him over the bottle. It doesn't take long, and his claws will catch on that indentation.
0: Now, you knew this because you'd done this a whole bunch of times. Obviously, you weren't just...
1: Oh, I wasn't flying by the seat of my britches. I knew that cat was going to pick up that bottle. So when I pick him up by his tail, as long as I'll hold on to his tail, he'll hold on to that bottle. And we went out, and we opened the elevator, and everybody got in that could, and the rest of them climbed the stairs. Took it to the top of the parking lot up there, and when I turned loose the Coke bottle, when I turned loose of his tail, he turned loose of the bottle, and there it was. So I felt it was good for him because they should have known he was a smart cat, but... They looked at the whip between his eyes.
0: Well, they should have been looking at your eyes, probably.
1: Well, that doesn't do them any good because I'd only let them see what I wanted them to see.
0: So there's a lot more than betting and gambling, especially this kind of gambling, than just betting. I mean, there's one element of showmanship. There's one element of... Well,
1: there's a little bit of deceit, a little bit of
0: I was going to say grifting.
1: Well, yeah, because, see, some of the things, the only one I ever did that was just an out-and-out, I'd call damn near a swindle, was about that eating a quail a day for 30 days.
0: Yeah, what was that all about?
1: Well, all my life I've heard that you couldn't eat no one could eat a quail a day for 30 days.
0: Why not?
1: Well, that meat's too strong. You get to where you can't even walk in the room where it's being prepared.
0: A quail a day, 30
1: yeah.
0: days, yeah.
1: I know an attorney in Austin that bet a big figure that he could, and he didn't do it. I know about 20 people that tried it, and no one ever did.
0: And couldn't do it.
1: So a friend of ours bought the Holiday Inn Casino in Reno, and a bunch of the bosses, and then some of us peons, too, we went to Reno to welcome him to Nevada. And he said, Fem, get us something unusual for dinner. So I sent to back home and got some turkey fries. None of these guys had ever eaten turkey fries. So one night then I got some calf fries. And I sent to Louisiana and got some frog legs. You know, a bunch of old spoiled millionaires sitting around there. And finally he said, don't you have some quail? And I said, yeah. So I got us a mess of quail. So he volunteered it. It all come up on the natural, and when it comes up natural, it's always a certainty to become a reality. You know what I'm saying?
0: I do. Yeah.
1: So Tom said, these are real people I'm talking about. He said, Lem, do you think you could eat a quail a day for 30 days? I said, hell, I know I can't because, I knew about it. He said, well, you only win a couple hundred thousand. I bet you can't eat a quail a day.
0: A couple hundred thousand. $200,000 on that.
1: Well, yeah. See, those kind of people aren't on any budget.
0: Well,
1: so that's not an out of line wager.
0: No, I know it isn't. I know. I've been watching some of these World Series of Poker tournaments, and I want to talk to you about that. That's insane.
1: Well, we get a stack of $100 bills out there the show dog couldn't jump over. You know, when I left the World Series last year and went to the host opening of a new casino in Colorado, I put $8,320,000 in $100 bills on the end of that poker table.
0: Oh, my God.
1: We had 832 players post $10,000 apiece to play in the tournament. That's $8,320,000. Man, that's got some whiskers on it.
0: Oh, yeah, it sure does. You know, my...
1: Well, anyway, let me finish.
0: Go ahead and finish up.
1: Yeah.
0: Yeah.
1: So anyway, that night we went up, we had adjoining suites, and about 2 o'clock in the morning, Benny come in. He said, Slim, you awake? I said, to hell no, go on back and go to bed. Let's get some sleep. He says, I got a chore for you. I said, what's that? He said, you got to find a way where a man can eat a quail a day for 30 days. I said, well, Benny, you can't do it. I said, I know a lot of people have tried. He said, I've heard that all my life. But he said, now, you will find some way for a man to eat a quail a day. I said, I don't know. He said, well, I'm designating you a job to find a way to do it. Right. So about 4 or 5 months later, by sheer accident, I was in Roswell, New Mexico, trying out a new cutting horse. I had him in a round pen there, and I told the cowboy that brought the horse over there, I said, open that gate there for me and let me show him a little bit of country. And he said, well, Clem, just go down. When you get out the gate, turn the right there in that pasture. And said, you're going into about a 3-section pasture. I said, I'll see you later. So I loped down at the end of that lane and started to step off of the horse to get open the gate. And this guy said, oh, Mr. Clem, let me get that gate for you. So this guy opens the gate where I can go out in that big pasture, and I said, how in the hell did you beat me down here?
0: Uh-huh.
1: He said, what are you talking about? I said, well, you just let me out of that round pen down there about a quarter of a mile. Or he says, that's my twin brother, identical twin. I said, lordy, lordy, lordy, look here.
0: Now I see.
1: The light really come on.
0: So apparently you can eat a quail every other day.
1: Oh, no, I'd let one of them eat it for about 3 days and then go to a dark movie or something, and the other one come out, and he'd eat them for 3 or 4 days. And
0: now, see, that's pretty close to a swindle.
1: What'd I just tell you?
0: You did.
1: I told you, but see... That's a case of using your head instead of your rear end anyway.
0: Oh, well, that's true.
1: I thought it was so much fun. Because when this guy, after about the 12th day, and this guy looks like he's doing all right with it, but these folks that wagered, they couldn't swallow boiled okra. It looked like the wheel had already run off. And I enjoyed that one because it was a little... Well, I guess you could say it's unethical. I don't know. I just...
0: Will you gamble... you gambled on a fly landing, right? While you were in jail or something?
1: I wasn't in jail. I've never been incarcerated.
0: Never?
1: No.
0: Well, now, see, that right there is something interesting. You've never officially been in jail.
1: That's right. I've got a call from a little old town over in Arkansas from the sheriff, and he said he had a... Well, he's a big drug lord. In his jail, and he had an awful lot of money on deposit, and he wanted me to come over there and see if I couldn't find some way to beat him. So we agreed to cut it like a watermelon. You know how you cut a watermelon, don't you? I do, right down the middle.
0: Yeah.
1: So I went over there, and they determined that if I smoked in the hall there at the courthouse and couldn't pay my fine, that they put you in jail for a couple of hours.
0: Uh-huh.
1: So I lit me a cigarette, and I was unable to pay my fine, so it looked like it was on the square. And they put me in there with this fella, and we were sitting on the edge of a little old, well, I guess you'd call it a bunk, because there's one below and one above. There was a little bench in the front of us, and this guy knew who I was, or he heard some stories about me, and he said, my God, I bet you could get us some coffee. I said, well, probably. What are you on? He said, man, I'm a coffee hound. I know you are. Let's have some coffee. I said, okay. We hollered for what they call the jailer. That's the guy with the keys, I guess.
0: Mm.
1: He come back there, and I told him we wanted some coffee. And this guy said, Slim, I use cream and sugar both. So I said, well, can you get us some cream and sugar? And the guy said, yeah. So he brought us some, but the sugar he brought us was lump sugar, cubes.
0: Yeah,
1: you've
0: cubes,
1: probably
0: sure.
1: seen them.
0: Yeah, of course.
1: They look just like a paradise, or just a little, well, that's what they look like.
0: Paradise, yeah, they do.
1: So it wasn't real sanitary in there anyway, and there was some flies buzzing around. So I thought, well, looky here, I've already got me a way to break this cat. And so I put 5 of these sugar cubes on this little bench right in the front of us, about, you know, 2 foot in front of us.
0: Hold that story right there, Amarillo. We're here at the bottom of the hour. He was going to bet the guy that he could cause a fly to land on a particular sugar cube. This is a man who will bet on anything, obviously, and pretty much has. From the high desert, in the middle of the night, doing what you never expect, always the surprise. This is Coast to Coast AM. Don't touch that.

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2: You're listening to one of the greatest gamblers, if not the greatest gambler in the world. His name is Amarillo Slim, and he'll be right back. Back to Amarillo Slim. If I got this right, there's a guy in a jail, right? A whole bunch of money, and they're going to split that watermelon right down the middle, and so he gets himself tossed in jail on some smoking infraction, and guess in the jail, he's betting with this guy, and he sets up a bet, something about sugar cubes. So he had sugar cubes there, right?
3: That's right.
2: And so what was the bet?
3: What he had on deposit. But after he got told, a lot of times, a lot of people thought he had more on the deposit than he did. He had $37,000.
2: $37,000. All right, but actually, what was the bet?
3: $37,000 and whatever odd change he had.
2: No, that's the money. I meant, what were you betting on?
3: Well, I put 5 of those sugar cubes out there on this bench.
2: 5.
3: And he said, what do you mean? And I said, well, I'll, you see those flies? I said, I'll bet I can tell you which one of those sugar cubes the fly lands on.
2: Yeah.
3: He said, well, you've got it. I said, well, not even money. There's 5 of them. And even money would be 4-1, but I'll take 7-2. I knew he'd fudge. You know, he wanted the best of it, which is 3.5-1. So he didn't disappoint me. He said, no, I'm not going to lay 3.5-1. I'll lay you 3-1. I said, well, have you got anything? Of course, I already knew he had. So he said, yeah, I'll lay it for what I've got on deposit. I said, well, you haven't got glass pockets. Let me see a receipt where I tell what you got on deposit. Of course, I already knew. So I designated the cube it would land on, and we wagered.
2: Yeah.
3: But you see, sugar, just in its normal form, one of those sugar cubes is just like a teddy bear. I'm looking at one on the TV or a picture or something. It's nothing but to a fly. But if you'll moisten your finger and wet that sugar cube, it'll dissolve a little bit of it. It gives off an aroma. Now, when it gives off an aroma, Mr. Fly, he doesn't even see those other 4. They're just like that bench. He just dive bombs that cube. My God. You can play the gin rummy on this man's shirt tail. It'll stick in my finger out when you chew up that seat. But I knew which one that fly was going to land on.
2: And it did.
3: Well, it always will.
2: That's something to remember. So you just get a little, you just going to put a little water there on there, a little bit of spit on the end of that thing. And
3: that's exactly. Well, you know it dissolves it.
2: Oh, my.
3: Well, when it evaporates, well, naturally it gives off a sweet aroma.
2: Amarillo, what's your wife's opinion on your lifestyle, the way you live?
3: Well, I guess she thinks I'm a pretty clever little fella because in my youth I used to make some trips and they weren't all positive. But it was very seldom ever asked, and if it was, how did you do? Even if I had a bad trip, I'd say, oh, I beat these folks. So there wasn't any need of me being a burden or a hardship on my family over my gaming.
2: Listen, I've been watching these poker tournaments, and
3: yeah,
2: man, Amarillo, to play, I understand these are good poker players.
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1: And they wanted to show why under duress I didn't show any emotion.
2: Right.
1: Is the way it was kind of worded to me. And, hell, I could look you right in the eye and, you know, it's just like that guy that stands there and he swears to you it's raining outside, but all the time he's wetting on your leg. So, I don't know, but it takes a different breed of cat. See, everybody can move their chips up and down. You watch these tournament games, which you're doing, and so is everybody else in the country. All these guys shuffle their chips straight up and down. Well, everybody can do that, but it takes a different breed of cat that can move them chips out there in the center without a hand. Now, anyone can if they've got the nuts or a cinch hand or a good hand, but I respect a guy that can bet all of that without having a thing.
2: I know.
1: It, well, I tell you, it's a pretty tough go. Everybody asked me about they wanted to become a professional poker player or something, and my suggestion has always been they get them a driver's license and go to driving a dump truck. What the hell? They have a guaranteed income, and it might be easier because this is no life for the weak at heart, you know.
2: I guess not. Listen, my wife is, she dealt, in Las Vegas, and she's got a question for you.
1: Come on.
2: She wants to know why a woman has never won the World Series of Poker.
1: Well, and I know what this is leading up to.
2: Well, and, well, no, you don't, because even I don't. Why hasn't a woman ever won, and will, do you think one ever will?
1: See, y'all are going back several years ago when that lady got hold of that. Oh, she got hold of about 800,000 in less than 2 hours in one of our big tournaments. So I was doing an interview with UPI in there in the sombrero room during a break, and naturally she stuck her goat-smelling fanny right in the middle of it and said, well, looks like, Slim, I'm going to find to be the first woman that wins the World Series of Poker. Now, I did not say if a woman wins it. I said, Vera, I said, Miss, if you win it, you can take a dull knife and cut my throat. Well, by the time guys like you got hold of it, I was quoted as saying, if a woman ever won it, they'd cut my throat.
2: Uh-huh.
1: So every year during the World Series of Poker, some lady will get hold of a few hundred thousand or hell.
2: No, Amarillo, listen to me now. I wasn't going down that trail.
1: I wanted
2: to know, I mean, why hasn't a woman won? I mean, just the plain odds. It's got to be something different.
1: I just don't think a woman, I'm going to catch hell from them again.
2: Yeah.
1: I've kind of got an agreement with the ladies. If they won't do any gambling, I won't have any babies.
2: Mm-hmm.
1: And I'll stick to my part of the deal. But I do say this, that's the only place in the world I can beat a woman and not get thrown in jail. So I welcome all the ladies to play.
2: Yeah, but you still haven't answered the question. Why do you think one hasn't won? What is it about a woman playing poker that's different?
1: I just don't think they've got a heart as big as a pea. And under duress, I think they'll give it up. Maybe they won't. Now, wait a minute. I know a lot of good lady poker players.
2: Uh-huh.
1: I know a lot of good would-be lady poker players. In fact, the best lady poker player that ever lived is a girl named Betty Carey. She hadn't been around the last few years. She went to Alaska and played, and she's got herself completely rich now. I think she's living in Montana. But she played about 10 different guys in Vegas head-up poker and beat every one of them. And I'm talking about top water players. I'm not talking about somebody that's running around looking for $100,000 get in a game with. I'm talking about successful players. So she called me and said, I'm ready to graduate. And I said, what do you mean? She said, you're next. So I didn't disappoint her a damn bit. I went out there. In fact, she and I played right after my first tournament at the Hilton. And I treated her like a stepchild, but on your hand. And that's the psychology in poker. So some

0: But it told her that I knew her hand. I mean, not by deceit or deception. She had a tell on her, and that's why I say there's a lot of psychology to poker.
1: Yeah, now a tell is something that somebody does. It's a giveaway, right?
0: Yeah, well, I'll tell you what it is now that everybody knows about it now.
1: Okay.
0: When we sat down to play, she played me a $100,000 freeze out. You had to play till somebody won or lost it. In other words, you couldn't get winner and go to dinner. You had to stay and play. You know what I'm saying?
1: Sure.
0: So prior to playing, they're going after the tips. Well, it takes them a little while to get a couple $100,000 worth of chips and get a couple of decks and a dealer and everything. So as I said, I'm a coffee hound anyway. I said, Betty, I'm going to have a cup of coffee. Would you like something to drink? She said, well, thank you. Slim said, I would. I'd like some hot tea. So they brought her some hot tea. While they're getting all this ready and I'd finished my coffee, I look at her and I said, Betty, how was your tea? Ooh, the tea was very nice, Slim. Thank you very much. I enjoyed it. Well, in about 40 minutes after that, a pot come up that a show dog couldn't jump over. I mean, it's really in Technicolor. You know what I'm saying?
1: Yeah.
0: So I say to her, Betty, how do you like your hand? She said, oh, Slim, this is a real good hand. Well, I know that little girl lies. You understand? That's not what she said about that tea. And that was on the square. You know she didn't know that was a trick for her.
1: Oh, that's a tell.
0: Well, I called her.
1: Yeah.
0: And I called her with the weakest hand. I called her with 2 5s. I'm talking about something that a couple of years, good salary, you know. And it got awful quiet in that room. But I knew her hand, so word got out. Some stupid in her tattletale went and told her what had happened to her. So the next time she played me, she played me again. Next time she played me, down at the Golden Nugget. I know it was. And they had told her that she couldn't talk to me, so she showed up with one of them little old discs that plays music and headphones over both ears. And I was at a disadvantage because I tried to get her to talk to me, and she was told if she talked to me, she couldn't play anymore.
1: Wow.
0: But I liked Betty. Betty was a good player, the best woman player I've ever seen.
1: When you win a bet, is it most times intuition, skill, or luck?
0: Well, I don't believe in luck. I think you make your own luck in life.
1: Make your own luck, yeah.
0: No matter whatever your endeavor is. If you're a farmer, you'll be a lot luckier if you'll spend more time on that tractor than you do down at the golf course.
1: I've got a question, and maybe you can answer this. No one has ever been able to for me. You know what card counter is, of course, right?
0: Yes, sir.
1: Well, okay. Card counters are banned, I understand, from Las Vegas casinos on a regular basis. They just don't let them in. And I have always wondered, Amarillo, what's wrong with card counting? This is something you're doing totally in your head, right?
0: Well, let me tell you, I was a guinea pig for a program called 60 Minutes. You may not be familiar with it. It comes on
1: I know the
0: Sunday night.
1: I know
0: and,
1: it. Oh, yeah.
0: And I was supposed to have not been able to play, and the Nevada Gaming Commission made a ruling that I could play, and I played at the only place in the world where I could have bet what I did, and they filmed me playing 21 for a lady. Now, this lady was square as an apple box. She didn't know. She thought the king was the ruler of a foreign country, and the queen was his bedmate. She didn't know a thing in the world about cards.
1: Yeah.
0: And I asked producer to give her $200. Well, I'm supposed to take this $200 and make this lady win some money. And I put it on $29,800 for her in about 3 hours. And she showed no excitement, no elation whatsoever until we got ready to go to the cage and cash it in. And she is shaking like a leaf. So I know there's 16 people in the world that's barred. All over the world,
1: 16 people,
0: 21.
1: Huh? Yeah.
0: They're in the Griffin book, and people can win.
1: I understand that. I just don't.
0: I don't think they should be barred.
1: On what basis they're barred? I just never have been able to figure that out. I mean, this is a talent. They're just doing something at the math in their head. I'll never get that. Listen, what do you think of? There's a new gambling world here. I mean, there's online gambling. There's casino resorts. We've got Indian reservations now. Is Las Vegas and, I guess, Atlantic City going to get hurt by all this?
0: No, it just creates more players.
1: Yeah.
0: See, I'm fairly close to that gaming industry out there in Nevada. And I remember when Atlantic City first opened, everybody thought that it'd take off maybe 20, as much as 22 or 3 or 5%.
1: Didn't happen.
0: Of Nevada's business. All it did was increase it.
1: Yep.
0: Because it creates new players. And now those blanket-ass Indians have opened up a casino. Everybody that's got a Ubangham tribe has got a gambling license, and I don't think the poor old Indians are winding up with them, but there must be. I hosted opening of 14 different Indian casinos the last 2 years, so they're everywhere. And I think, I really and truly think they'll break the whole world.
1: Do you think Las Vegas, of course, you know, Las Vegas used to be an adult playground. Now it's like Disney Vegas. I mean, it's changed. I mean, they used to throw around the drinks and the cigarettes, and it was just a different kind of place. And now
0: it was a better place then, though.
1: You think so?
0: Yeah, when the mob run everything back there, well, you're safe walking down the street, and you wasn't going to get hijacked in your room, and just ordinary folks that had maybe 20 or 30,000, they got their room comped and food and beverage and everything. And now everybody's there's no camaraderie. You're not an individual. You're a dollar mark walking around.
1: Yeah.
0: Hell, I'm involved in know some places out there where with $100,000 card you can't even get a room during Chinese New Year or the Super Bowl or New Year.
1: No, that's true. No, it's still successful. I mean, Las Vegas is, it's growing like crazy.
0: Successful? Why, my God, I think they're going to, I still think they'll break the whole world.
1: You know, eventually, either them, either Vegas or lawyers, you know.
0: Well, yeah, now, I'm sick of the lawyers. They milk me like a Rocky Mountain goat. My titties get so sore, I can't button my shirt. So I know about the lawyers.
1: Yeah, I bet you do. They take a third of everything, and my theory is eventually...
0: You're cutting out just a little.
1: Well, I said they take a third of everything, so my theory is eventually they'll have everything.
0: Well, yeah, I guess the only lawyer I've got out... No, I was friends with a lot of them. Your mayor and I are pretty close. I know he come out to the Jim Miller show and introduced me and told a bunch of lies, what a good son of a gun I was, this, that, and the other, What do you
1: think is the hardest bet you've ever won?
0: Oh, the only time I ever risked anything other than money was when I bet all that money I could go down the river of no return. What the hell? I didn't know you couldn't do it till after I'd already bet. Then I went and had Jacques Cousteau make me a wetsuit that would keep me alive in that water for up to 15 minutes. By then, I'd already chartered a couple of helicopters to hover on the serious part of that river.
1: You're a cross between a gambler and Evel Knievel.
0: Say, I like that boy, too. I've done some awful dirty things to the little feller.
1: Yeah, you won some... you beat him out of something, didn't you?
0: I have really been a hardship on him. But it was good for him. It kind of builds character, and he is a character anyway. I'll tell you what I did. One day I beat him down in Dallas playing golf with a bow and arrow. I'd already beat him playing with a hammer, so I played him some with a bow and arrow.
1: A bow and arrow.
0: So now I thrashed his little fanny. So I was the guest speaker at the pole bowl banquet that night. After we got through yakking up there and everything, he would come around and he said, "Gee whiz, Slim, is there anything we can do?" I said, "Well, I don't know." I said, "There's a map of the United States and a telephone. Call somebody. I play nearly everything there is." He said, "Well, I hate to leave here." So now I remembered some things I had done before. And I said, "How many people's in here?" And he looked around, and we was to Anatole in one of those big banquet rooms. He said, "Probably 150. Why?" I said, "You poll them, not me. And I'll bet out of the first 30 people you go to, two of them's got the same birthday." Yeah, now, brother, the wheel run off. Everybody in that building except two people. One was he was a big shot official with the NFL, and the other one was an NFL owner. Bet me something. They might have just bet 600 or a few hundred or a few thousand, but everybody bet. Well, sure enough, the 18th person that they went to had the same birthday as the second one.
1: Did you know that beforehand?
0: Oh, I knew it at work. I didn't know. I didn't put anyone in there. But one of the guys sold my money in the floor. So I know he's dissatisfied, you understand?
1: Yeah.
0: So he's insinuating there's something wrong with it.
1: Yeah.
0: So I scolded him and had him pick my stuff up and hand it to me. And I said, "Well, it's obvious you think there was something wrong with it, so let me tell you what to do. you think of some place we can go. I said, we'll go to a theater, a bowling alley, the police station, anywhere there's 30 people, we'll bet again. Now, one of the wise guys that was down there says, hell, why don't we call 30 taxi cabs? I said, y'all call them, and we won't ask them nothing. In Texas, they've got a little identity badge that hangs over that visor.
1: We're almost out of time here, y'all.
0: All right, let me tell you. So anyway, we called 30 cabs, and I paid off the last 17 drivers because the 13th driver had the same birthday as the number 9.
1: In your gambling life, Amarillo, how much money, just guessing, how much money do you think you bet one way or the other, winning, losing altogether? How much money passed through your hands in bets?
0: Oh, you couldn't. It's not all win, see. You have some sizable losses, too.
1: Oh, I know. That's what I'm saying. Winning, losing, how much money back and forth you figure you've dealt with?
0: Well, you couldn't put it in a train.
1: You couldn't put it in a train. All right. Listen, buddy, we got to take off. We're out of time. But it was sure a pleasure. Thanks a million.
0: Talk to you later.
1: All right. Take care. Amarillo Slim. In a world of fat people. All right. We're going to take a break here at the top of the hour. And then along comes Bob Lazar. From the high desert, I'm Art Bell.

smell or touch the something inside that we need so much. The sight of a touch or the scent of a sound or the strength of an oak roots deep in the ground. The wonder of flowers to be covered and then to burst up through tarmac to the sun again. Or to fly to the sun without burning a wing. To lie in a meadow and

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1: It absolutely is. It's the weekend, everybody, and you're off, and boy, do I have a guest for you, Bob Lazar. He is a man who is probably one of the more controversial people in the entire field of ufology. I mean, really controversial. Bob Lazar is president of United Nuclear. They specialize in research and development of cutting-edge technologies, design and manufacture of radiation detection equipment for the nuclear weapons industry, and the retail of scientific equipment and supplies. He was formerly senior staff physicist for the U.S. Department of Naval Intelligence at the Nevada test site, you know, that area near me, and the nuclear physicist at Los Alamos National Labs, where he was involved in advanced nuclear weapon design and development. And in the middle of all that, he's seen things that very few living Americans have ever seen. He's actually seen the ships. He's actually seen the saucers. In a moment, Bob Lazar. Some of you, I know, probably didn't hear the first program, or the last program, I guess I had to say, I did with Bob Lazar. He is a fascinating guy who got to see the real McCoy at Area S4, near, of course, the infamous Area 51. I guess it was a few weeks ago now, I interviewed our mutual friend, John Lear. Oh, what an interview that was, Bob. It was really something. Welcome to the program.
2: Well, thanks, Art.
1: Gee, Bob, you know what? I'm going to start at the end. Why do you hate talking about UFOs?
2: Well, there's a few reasons. First of all, it's gotten pretty old. It's been, you know, over a decade.
1: Yeah.
2: And second of all, I'm glad I was involved in the project for a short time, but you know, once you leave that and try and enter normal life, especially if you're peddling your services in research and development, the scientific field, it becomes really tough for people to take you seriously when you're known as the UFO guy. So it's just hard to kind of divorce all that stuff.
1: That's kind of the same problem that John Lear had, you know, when he was working for the airlines. It finally got to the point where he had to say no more, and for years, of course, he didn't talk at all.
2: Right. I know he had a lot of problems with that, and I don't know. That's something people just don't take into account.
1: Got fired because of it from one airline.
2: Yeah, that's right. That's what I heard.
1: How do you now remember that special year with John, or maybe it was more than a year, but the period of time you spent with John and you went through all of that? How do you now remember that? Do you remember it fondly? Do you remember it as something you wish you hadn't done, or what?
2: Oh, no, those are fond memories. It was fun and exciting back then, you know, before all the problems started and all the hassles from the feds and whatnot, but yeah, back in the early days, before all this became popular and Area 51 was on the tip of everybody's tongue, you know, we were sneaking around out there when there were minimal security and whatnot, and I had the test flight schedule at that time, so we knew exactly what was going to happen and what was going on. And
1: well, you know what I'd like to know? Why did you, I mean, you at that time had a pretty damn good, secure job at an extremely secret place. What made you decide to grab John by the collar and say, hey, buddy, I can show you something? I mean, how'd you make that choice?
2: I have to place myself back in that time. Well, that's kind of a loaded question because there was a lot of stuff going on at that time. And, you know, I kind of make a long story short. At the time, they were just calling me out, usually at night, on specific days to go out there when I initially started working down at the test site.
1: Right.
2: And, you know, this was causing problems with my wife at the time because I was keeping everything confidential, even from her.
1: Sure.
2: And, you know, here 11 or 12 o'clock at night, I get this call
1: and you gotta
2: go. I disappear. And, you know, and this happens time and time again. And
1: where are you going, honey? I'm sorry, I can't talk about that.
2: Right. Yeah, I'm going to work. I'm sure you are.
1: Yeah.
2: You know, and as this goes on for quite a while, suspicions begin to build up. And, you know, I kind of kept my friends at arm's length at that time because I just didn't want any problems. I wanted all the, you know, this newfound security to go smoothly.
1: Sure.
2: And was pretty much playing with the game. So it started causing suspicion in my friends and, you know, immediate family and that sort of thing. So I decided to take the risk one night and just bring everybody out close enough to where they could see a test flight when I knew a test flight was going on.
1: Yeah, but you had to know what you were risking, right?
2: Oh, I did. And, you know, I can't really say what the actual motivation was back then. You know, specifically what made it, you know, what made me snap on that day. But
1: were you angry at them? Were you showing?
2: No, not at that point.
1: Were you showing off? There's nothing wrong with that, by the way. I mean, if that's what it was, that's what it was. I mean, I can understand.
2: No, it really wasn't that, you know, and that would actually be an easy answer, but it really wasn't that. If I recall, we didn't start butting heads until after that.
1: Right.
2: But that was about it. I think it was to alleviate suspicion and show, you know, several of my friends what was going on.
1: What was really going on. Yeah. How much, during those sojourns, how much did you actually get to see along with John?
2: While we were out of the area or while I was actually working there in the area?
1: Well, yeah, they're two separate things. No, I meant when you took John and others up there. Was it convincing for those who came along with you? There was no question in their mind about what they were seeing.
2: Oh, no, there was no question. I mean, John hauled out his, even though we got much closer in than you can today near the area. Well, I have no idea what it's like today, but at least when I was last in Las Vegas a few years ago, you really couldn't get very far out on the road, but we drove in close to 10 miles, and you can't do that anymore. But John hauled out his Celestron 10-inch telescope, and from there it was quite a view.
1: Mm-hmm.
2: So,
1: and you were seeing saucers.
2: A saucer, yeah.
1: A saucer.
2: Mm-hmm.
1: Hovering, moving. Doing...
2: Yeah, mm-hmm. It just lifted off the ground and hovered around.
1: Do you have any idea, now of course you actually, it's another story, but I mean you of course got in to see the real McCoy. You saw how many saucers ultimately at S4?
2: Well, there were 9 total.
1: 9 total.
2: But, awesome. You know, these were seen at a distance. The only one I actually had direct contact with was the one that was being test flown.
1: Uh-huh. Do you have any idea how they sufficiently back-engineered whatever in the hell they found inside that saucer to be able to test fly it? Do you have any idea what went on to learn about? I mean, there must have been. I mean, what was it like inside this thing? What was it like? If you were standing there looking at it inside, what would you be seeing?
2: Well, I guess the most shocking thing about it is it was everything was one color. There was no aesthetics at all. Everything was a light gray, and it was as if, and I've said this before, it was as if the entire device was carved out of wax, heated for a bit and cooled off. There were no sharp edges, no right angles, Everything was rounded and smooth, both inside and out. There are no seams or anything like that.
1: It looked like it had been done by from a mold or something?
2: Right, like a giant injection mold of some sort. But so that's it. Yeah, I mean, that was probably the most obvious thing you'd notice when you walk in there. It just didn't look conventional at all.
1: Any idea, again, I mean, from that, could you see, but what? How did they navigate this thing? Were there buttons? Were there joysticks? Were there, what sort of?
2: I have no idea.
1: No idea. And so you would have no idea then how they back-engineered. It would have to be a pretty dangerous thing to take a craft that you just had and try to figure out how to fly the damn thing.
2: I imagine so, and from the stories I've heard that it was quite a dangerous thing. But unfortunately, a lot of this went on way before I ever got there. And obviously, they had at least found out to some extent how some of the systems and subsystems operated.
1: Mm-hmm. Do you know how they got their hands on these in the first place? I mean, how did they get them?
2: I don't know. Unfortunately, a lot of the information's compartmentalized, so no one person has the whole story about everything, and that's typically done in any government project.
1: Absolutely.
2: So nobody can walk away with, you know, the whole project or knowledge of everything. But, I wish I had the complete picture.
1: Sure.
2: Of what was going on, even just smaller pieces to the picture I did have. I would be very interested in how the navigational system operated. That still kind of puzzles me, as do flight controls and things of that sort. But
1: and propulsion, this element, what is it, 116?
2: 115, yeah.
1: 115. Element 115. Do you have any concept of how the propulsion system did what it did? I know how a jet plane moves from A to B and so forth and so on. I mean, how was this element 115 used to move the craft? What kind of propulsion system is it?
2: It's a gravity propulsion system, something that's completely alien to us, if you don't mind me saying that.
1: That's a good word, yeah.
2: Instead of an action-reaction system, I guess the analogy I always use is if you go put a bowling ball in the middle of your bed and 3 feet away from it, push your fist into the bed and push down really hard, the bowling ball rolls towards it.
1: That's correct.
2: And what happens in these craft, or in this particular one anyway, there were 3 gravity amplifiers in them. And what these are long tubes that are in the belly of the craft, and they're on kind of a universal pivot type joint, to make it simple. It's actually something more complicated than that, but what they can do is swing 2 of the emitters up at one time, focus on a point in front of the craft, and cause a local distortion, and essentially the craft moves forward towards it just like the bowling ball would.
1: So it's falling into a path it's making for itself.
2: Right. It's kind of constantly rolling downhill, so to speak.
1: Yeah.
2: Which is the opposite of how our vehicles travel. We always accelerate air, throw exhaust out the back, do something to propel something forward. And in the air anyway. And this essentially operates the opposite.
1: Now, is it dependent on a local field of gravity? In other words, obviously these ships are designed to fly through interstellar space, and I wonder if they're using gravity in that manner, then how does local gravity, I wonder, affect them? In other words, the Earth has gravity, and when they're within our field, is it any different than when they're in interstellar space in terms of the way it operates?
2: Yeah, completely. There's 2 different modes of travel. There's Delta and Omicron.
1: Oh?
2: And the Omicron configuration is when the craft uses one of the emitters to essentially hover on and causes that local distortion with the other 2 in front of it.
1: Right.
2: Causing it to move forward.
1: This is something I've never heard before. Okay.
2: Oh, the Delta configuration. In fact, let me take a step back for a second. That's how the craft is flown in an area of gravity. Now, when you want to leave a local area of gravity, say fly into space, what is done is you transition from Omicron to Delta. And in a lot of the UFO pictures you see occasionally, you'll see these UFOs at these ridiculous angles, at 45-degree angles hanging in the middle of the air.
1: Sure.
2: And that the reason for that is that's the transition between the two different flight modes.
1: Ah.
2: As the craft lifts off the ground, it has to fly in a gravity-free environment in space with the belly forward. It doesn't fly like a flying saucer does in a science fiction movie. The emitters focus on one point,
1: right,
2: all three of them out in space, and that's how the thing travels. So you're kind of going from a conventional mode of flight, lifting up in the air, raising the belly, and then aiming that towards your target, and that's how you progress.
1: Bob, knowing what you know about at least the propulsion system, what can you imagine that might go wrong and cause a craft to crash, as it allegedly did, for example, at Roswell?
2: You know, I've wondered about that for a while, and I really can't see how one of these things could crash. But apparently it did. But I can't see where a failure is going to typically occur. I don't care if there's a lightning storm or what locally is going on, unless there was something that occurred within the craft. I don't think there's any external force that's going to act on it, certainly any natural force, and cause any problems, because if you're generating your own gravitational field, you're essentially immune to everything that's going on around you.
1: If that field should fail for some reason?
2: Well, yeah, that's why I say if some defect occurred inside, or if something was done unintentionally as far as piloting the craft, that I could see happening. But I don't buy the story somebody comes cruising in from 30 light years away, runs into a thunderstorm, and crashes into the ground.
1: Yeah, you bet. Are you convinced that Roswell was, in fact, a crash of an alien craft?
2: No.
1: Oh, really? Now, there's a surprise.
2: Well, you used the word convinced. There's a lot of information that leads me to believe that, but, you know, I'm one of the most skeptical people when it comes to flying saucer stories, and I know that almost sounds hypocritical, but that's just the way it is. Becoming involved with, you know, one aspect of it kind of cemented that in my mind, but... You know, boy, there's lots of wacko stories out there, and I'm sure you've heard your share of them, maybe more than anybody.
1: Perhaps I have. But you know, if this propulsion system, I mean, it could mean so much for the world. If we knew how to manipulate gravity in that way, that obviously would be a power source that could be harnessed and utilized in a world where we're running out of coal and oil and all the conventional stuff we've used. We really badly need another energy source. If, I mean, when you saw these saucers, it was how many years ago now?
2: Well, it was in 88, 89.
1: And now, 2003, we're starving for energy. We're probably going to have wars. We are having wars because of it, and there'll be more wars because of it. So why do you suppose, Bob, that all of this has been kept from the world?
2: I don't know. There's also, you know, there's also a tremendous weapon potential here.
1: That too.
2: You know, a tremendous weapon potential, maybe more so than energy, because as far as duplicating the power system, well, you need access to materials, elements, things of that sort that we simply don't have and cannot fabricate. And
1: well, you know, they'd be making weapons.
2: Well, yeah, of course, of course. You know, if you can control, I think I said this on my last interview with you, you know, we have devices that can produce magnetic fields. We have devices that can produce artificial light. But, you know, the big gap is we don't have a machine that can make gravity. You know, there's nothing that does that.
1: Well, that's
2: a big gap in physics.
1: Or we haven't made it public. And the question is, why is this technology still buried? I tell you what, we're at the bottom of the hour. Hold on, Bob. We'll come back and we'll jump right back into the same place. It's what Dr. Greer, who, by the way, will be here tomorrow night, a lot of other people want to know about, why is all of this being kept secret? From the high desert, this is Coast to Coast AM.

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1: It is, and my guest, of course, is Bob Lazar, the very controversial Bob Lazar. He's a physicist, and he's actually been where few living human beings have ever been, and that's standing right in front of the real McCoy. UFOs, flying saucers, flying discs, one described, I recall, as the sports model, but the real thing. In fact, I believe what Bob saw resulted in the tester model. Do you remember the tester model of the saucer? Well, that came from, at least in part, if not in totality, Bob's description. I think that's right. We'll ask about that in a moment. Bob Lazar. All right. The ability to create or manipulate gravity, some incredible thing to be sure. And Bob, we were talking about the energy needs of the world, and then you brought up weapons, and you betcha. I mean, do you believe, for example, that they have in fact developed weapons using this technology, and that we have them now in our arsenal?
2: My own personal belief, absolutely.
1: Absolutely, huh?
2: Absolutely, because I saw evidence of that even when I worked there. Part of the briefing contained a couple hints about using gravity as a lens, or one of the gravity emitters as a lens to focus energy weapons. So, which, to take a step back, if you're particle beams and other energy type weapons of that sort disperse quickly in an atmosphere, and it's kind of hard to keep a focused intense beam on your target. But if you can manipulate gravity, you can really, really change the dynamics of that. So,
1: what would such a weapon do?
2: Well, that's what they're using, a technology there essentially to focus something that's conventional. But if you could maintain the energy density, maintain essentially a tight focus spot,
1: right,
2: of any high intensity energy, you could burn, penetrate, destroy different targets. But also, it's also a great defensive thing, because once you start talking about manipulating gravity, and you can create a gravitational field in any plane you wish, things that become possible are what we consider science fiction. Now, the popular shields in Star Trek become possible now.
1: Well, how about the not quite so as fictional suggestions made by Ronald Reagan about Star Wars?
2: Right.
1: You got to wonder if some of what that man said at that time came from some knowledge he might have had about what was possible.
2: It could certainly have had. I've heard several people talk about Reagan in that way, and I know he made several of those.
1: Yes, he did.
2: Speeches with making reference to aliens invading the Earth.
1: And, that's right.
2: And whatnot. But, that's very possible.
1: Certainly, that would have been one of the early conclusions any military mind would have drawn, and that could have easily made it to the top to the president. Ronald Reagan was somebody who said what was on his mind, to the consternation of many around him. He'd just say what was on his mind. And. Mm. To hell with the consequences. So one does have to wonder about that. But still, there it is. Maybe we've got the weapons. We didn't use them in Iraq.
2: No, I think these are way too valuable to use in combat. These aren't things that have been produced. If we have any, we're using the parts from the craft and their prototypes, and I don't think anybody is risking putting these valuable things into battle. I think it's, unless we've developed another source for the materials, or have been able to duplicate them, you know, in the past 10 years. I really don't see that we're going to be going anywhere with that, but who knows? Maybe by this time research has continued and they've actually come up with something.
1: One of the key things that John Lear did during our last interview was he said, hey, Art, I'm going to take you to a briefing, and you're going to get to say whether you think all of this, there should be total disclosure about everything the United States government has done since day one regarding this whole issue of extraterrestrials, what we've learned, what information we have, how we got it, what we've done with it, the terrible things government has done to protect the secrets and all the rest of it. I'm going to lay it all out for you, and you decide whether or not it should be all publicly disclosed. You know, everybody in ufology is screaming for disclosure. And so I'm wondering about you, Bob. If you had a litany of things laid in front of you that we had done, some of them pretty terrible, if you buy it, would you say that there should be full disclosure, or is this something better kept from the American or the world public?
2: Well, it's not better kept from the American people because, you know, we're supposed to be the government. We hire these guys, elect them to their positions to take care of business.
1: Yes, sir.
2: So nothing is supposed to be kept from us. However, you know, there are other countries. We do have an awful lot of people in the world that just hate us because we're alive. And, you know, if you're concerned about weapons and the proliferation of things of that sort, you do need to keep certain things secret from the rest of the world. However, it's one of the things that I had said initially, go ahead and keep all that stuff secret, but just admit, hey, by the way, you know, a long time ago, we ran into some of these things. This technology is real. There apparently is actual intelligent extraterrestrial life somewhere else. And, you know, we have a few artifacts and, you know, go ahead and release some stuff to the public. So, look, here, you know, here's a hinge made on another world. Just something generic. And, you know, keep all the other stuff secret. But then I can also see the flip side of that. That's going to whet everybody's appetite, and there's going to be a furor over, you know, disclosing the rest of the information. And if the government's been keeping that for secret for so long, what else have they been keeping secret?
1: But well, yes.
2: I don't see the government coming clean with any of this stuff. I mean, they're up to all kinds of no good. So,
1: do you believe that there is a government behind the government, you know, sort of pulling the strings, as it were?
2: I don't know about that. I think ours is pretty screwed up as it is, so I don't think it needs anybody else pulling any strings.
1: Yeah, you're right about that. But surely there is some method for keeping this gigantic secret, and not all politicians, nor even perhaps all presidents are told about the existence of that. Do you believe that?
2: No, I think very few people know. And one of the things they told me, which was one of my first comments there when I finally knew what I was working on, how do you guys keep this secret?
1: Yeah.
2: And what they told me was, this is the easiest thing in the world to keep secret because it's so unbelievable. And, you know, when you really think about it, they're right.
1: Well, they are, because everything just gets dismissed or perhaps erased. How much anger do you have for them now? I mean, what they did to you. They virtually erased your life. They brought a steel fist right down in the middle of your life and kind of ruined things for quite a while for you.
2: Well, I don't know. I've tried to put this out of my mind, you know, as I fight to try and just put this behind me and forget about everything. You know, a lot of people keep prodding me for information and, you know, it resurfaces in my mind. But for the most part, I just try and get rid of this. At the time, sure, I was pissed off, more so than you can possibly imagine.
1: Mm.
2: And, you know, as my friends at that time recall, I drove around in my little 280Z with an Uzi. You know, that's the kind of trouble I expected, and I didn't go anywhere without it. But, you know, times have changed. A lot of time has gone by, and I don't know. It's kind of hard to say. Yeah, it's always in the back of my mind, but you know, what am I going to do? To this day, I'm still fighting to get some paperwork and, well, some things I can't even talk about, but back to the way it was so I can be a normal person.
1: You obviously thought they were going to kill you.
2: Oh, no question. That was the impetus for going on the news that one night.
1: Yeah, and the famous or infamous Channel 8 thing?
2: Mm-hmm.
1: Yeah. You want to tell everybody about that? Because, of course, not everybody in the rest of the country either recalls or knew about what happened with regard to that. Explain exactly how that came down.
2: Well, I'm wondering how far I should go back. Well, essentially, after I left the project, and it wasn't really voluntary, but I'm trying to remember exactly what happened then. I think it was John, that interview took place at John Lear's house.
1: It was George Knapp that talked you into it, wasn't it?
2: Yeah, it was a combination of both. I think I had gone down to John Lear's house and really was afraid to go home at that time and hid out there for a while. And John said, why don't you go talk to George Knapp and maybe if the stuff's all over the news, they'll just leave you alone. It'd be your way of kind of pushing back. So.
1: George Knapp, folks, is a reporter for Channel 8, the CBS affiliate in Las Vegas.
2: And yeah, George, he was a... I'm sorry for interrupting.
1: No, that's right. George is just a very heavy-duty investigative reporter for that station. And I guess he was sort of doing stories on John Lear at that time, and then somehow you got involved in this. And then, if I remember correctly, you were put on television in a shadow behind something, or I can't remember.
2: Yeah, it was just a backlit shadow, so you couldn't recognize who I was, and the pseudonym I used was the name of my boss at the time, which was kind of a little smack in the face to say, hey, just back off and leave me alone. And apparently that caused quite a stir, and I got a call shortly after that. And needless to say, they were pretty upset with that move.
1: Do you think I bet they were. Do you think John wanted you to do it to, in essence, back him up at that point?
2: Oh, I'm sure. At that time, you have to look at things at that time. First of all, I got into the project thinking I was going to be working on a new fighter, a propulsion system for a new fighter aircraft.
1: Yes.
2: And I was certainly not one of the people that believed in UFOs. These were people that were just, something to laugh at as far as I was concerned. So I already lost my train of thought.
1: Well, let me put you back in that chair and that night when the interview was done. What did you say to the audience that night?
2: Well, that was essentially just admitting that there were 9 craft out there, that they were actively back engineering and attempting to duplicate the power and propulsion system of the craft. And that's basically about all that was said. I mean, there were a few details about where it was. And
1: that was enough. That's like taking a match and throwing it on gasoline. What was the reaction like after that?
2: It was pretty widespread.
1: Yeah, I bet.
2: It went all over the place. I had seen, because they interrupted, I don't know if they interrupted it, but it was in the middle of the 5 o'clock news.
1: They did
2: a live broadcast and I've seen that exact broadcast repeated on Japanese television and, in Germany. So it made the world fast.
1: What was the nickname you used
2: for
1: that interview?
2: Dennis.
1: Dennis, yeah, that's right. They called you Dennis. It's a long time ago now. That must have taken great big ones to sit in that chair and say that on television.
2: Yeah, Dennis Mariani was my supervisor at that time.
1: I see. Okay, so after that story broke, you and John probably just sat back and watched the world explode around you.
2: Well, kind of. Yeah, at that time, John Lear was out there himself saying that there were flying saucers at the test site and, all kinds of stuff that I thought was pretty silly. But as it turned out, you know, he was right. I don't know what information source he had at that time, but...
1: He'd been telling you and saying that, so I guess maybe that's the reason that you went to John as dragging him along, saying, "Hey, I got something to show you." Maybe you just sort of felt as though you owed it to him in some way, huh?
2: Maybe I can't. I actually can't remember the exact reason, but it was just the people around me at the time. I felt obligated to at least give a peek to.
1: Wasn't the tester company that makes models came out with a model of a UFO, of a flying saucer, quite a unique scale model of a flying saucer? I have one of them. And how much of your input was used to create that model?
2: Oh, 100%.
1: 100%?
2: Yeah. Yeah, John Andrews from Testers just sat down and said, "Hey, we want to make a model of this, and you want to help us or not?" And I said, "Yeah, okay, this is it." And they brought a couple guys in, and, you know, off the top of my head, I tried to remember some dimensions, and we did some initial drawings, and the craft just didn't look right. And he had a couple friends that were, I don't quite remember what they were skilled in, but in any case, they were able to get the correct dimensions by me recognizing the sizes of known objects at various distances.
1: Sure.
2: And they kind of, you know, back engineered it from that and were able to get the proper dimensions. And when the drawing was done, that did look correct. And I think I'm more comfortable with the final drawings and dimensions they came up with. And it came up like to 52.8 feet in diameter or something like that.
1: Well, when you look at the tester model today, do you look at that and say, "Yup, that's what I saw"?
2: Yeah, no question that they hit the nail on the head with that.
1: Really?
2: Yeah, yeah, that's exactly it.
1: How long a process was that for you to accurately finally, you know, I guess it's like going to a police station and going to a sketch artist and have them finally come up with something that matches, you know, the person you saw.
2: If I remember it took a while. It probably took a month on and off of going over drawings, drawing the layout over and over again, and, you know, having these guys look at it and then scale it up and see if things fit. But it did take quite a while.
1: All right. Am I right or wrong? Do you own a missile silo in Roswell, New Mexico?
2: Yeah, John Ferrat and I have a project going down there, and it's a decommissioned nuclear missile silo just outside of Roswell. And it's not like I wanted a place outside of Roswell; it just happened to be where it was.
1: Roswell, yeah. But how does a person go about getting a missile silo in the first place? I mean, who do you approach?
2: Well, I think they're actually on the internet. If you type in missile silo, there are a few left for sale, but they are pretty neat. It's I believe the main where the missile sits is 200 feet deep, and you know, these places are quite a deal compared to what the government paid for them. I think they paid close to $13 million just for the concrete.
1: Oh, I'll bet.
2: To build these places. And it's literally bomb-proof. You can set a thermonuclear bomb on the door and set it off and still be drinking beer inside for a while. Anyway.
1: Why did you want a silo?
2: Oh, it was cool.
1: Just because it's cool?
2: Yeah. Well, we also have some other plans for it, but...
1: That you can or can't talk about.
2: Nah, I'm really not obligated.
1: You really can't
2: to
1: talk
2: about it.
1: Yeah, I see. But so this is a full decommissioned nuclear missile silo.
2: Yeah.
1: In Roswell.
2: Yeah.
1: Just not something that the average person would have or want, and I wish I knew what you were going to do with it, but you can't talk about that at all, huh?
2: Well, Not really. I can tell you some of the things we're not doing with it. We had
1: not launching missiles.
2: Unfortunately, I couldn't find a reload kit for the place, but I would certainly have bought one if I could.
1: I see. All right, hold that thought. We'll be right back. It's the top of the hour. My guest is Bob Lazar. He owns a missile silo in Roswell, New Mexico, and he'll tell us shortly things that. Well, I guess he's not going to tell us. He's going to tell us things you can't do with it, or he can't do with it, or maybe things that he will do with it. We'll see what we can pry out of him next.

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1: Own a missile. Why would you buy a missile silo? Well, because it's cool. Now, you see, I can understand that answer, because it's cool. Indeed, owning a missile silo would be cool. Bob Lazar owns one, and he's pretty cool, and he'll be right back. Once again, Bob Lazar. Bob, you said you could describe some things that, what, you can't do, or you might
2: Well, one
1: do,
2: thing
1: or?
2: I do have to correct is my partner John Ferrat and I are involved in the silo, and John has far more invested in it than I do, so just to say that it's mine personally
1: so you have
2: is not
1: part of a silo.
2: I guess in a respect.
1: I mean, but did you, there had to be more, well, maybe there didn't. I you know, I was going to actually put a rocket on my front lawn to impress my neighbors. I thought it'd be cool. I mean, if you're a neighbor and you see a rocket go up in a guy's lawn, huh? So, do you own a silo for the same reason? Well, you said it's cool. It is.
2: Well,
1: cool.
2: No, we actually have some serious plans for it.
1: I thought you might.
2: And, you know, you don't invest all kinds of money just for the hell of it. But it's amazing the amount of rumors that start. And generally, for some reason, when my name's involved somewhere, all kinds of ridiculous stories pop out of the woodwork. But I think even Channel 8 carried that story in Las Vegas. There, and in fact, when I was down at the silo, we got a call from the police in Roswell.
1: Oh.
2: And they sounded kind of embarrassed and said, you know, we're going to have to come down and check out the facility there. And we asked why, and there was kind of a hesitation, and they said, I know this sounds crazy, but, you know, we have people that actually have come down to the station and said that they believe you're holding alien hostages underground in
1: the
2: silo.
1: Oh.
2: Yeah, and, you know, because they filed the report, they actually went down. They're obligated to go check things out, so they had to come down and verify that there's no aliens being held hostage in there.
1: They actually did that?
2: Yeah, they did that while I was there. And
1: now, that's a story in itself. That got reported. I missed that one.
2: Well, that was most recently. Before I moved to New Mexico, what had happened was just a random guy drove out there and was planning on committing suicide. Now, of all the places in the world this guy could have gone to kill himself, he drove down the road to the silo, parked on top of it, and set his car on fire or something like that.
1: Okay.
2: Anyway, the thing burnt to the ground, and the guy was dead. And prior to that, there's also wild animals, antelope, cattle, whatever in the area, and there's been a couple dead cows out there. So the connection between cattle mutilations and all this stuff started brewing in the minds of some people. So somehow it got around that I was developing a death ray in this underground facility, and that I had tested it on cattle, which is why they were dead. And, of course, a guy came driving down the road, and I vaporized his car and killed him.
1: I
2: anyway,
1: see. And, none, and you maintain that none of this is true.
2: No, of course not.
1: All right.
2: But it's just amazing, the stories that get started.
1: Well, okay, of course, you are Bob Lazar. There is a certain aura around you. And when you connect that with buying a missile silo, people's imaginations naturally go berserk.
2: Well, berserk is a good word.
1: But, then again, you are Bob Lazar. It is a missile silo. And to be honest, you haven't actually answered my question yet about what you're going to do with it. And you say you can't answer that question. And you know that's going to feed rumors. It's got me thinking. Okay, well, all right.
2: Well,
1: I
2: just can't help that.
1: Yeah, Bob, over the years, especially in that time period when you were with John and the whole thing,

0: was coming down. How much, and you've done a number of public interviews, several with me, how much is left that you can't talk about?
1: Can't,
0: or unable to.
1: Concerning the UFO,
0: the whole thing, yeah.
1: Information,
0: yeah.
1: Not a whole lot,
0: but some.
1: There's just a couple little tidbits, and I think I've told you that before. There's a couple things that I need, and this isn't to burn anybody and hold information back, but it's in case somebody claims that they were involved with the project or worked there. There are a couple things that only those people will know, and any time that anybody brings those up when questioned by me, I'll know.
0: Right.
1: So that's the only reason. There's just a few little bits and pieces of information here and there.
0: All righty. Then let's go down that road for a second. I mean, there are others like you, Bob, who worked out in and saw all of that. Obviously, there had to be quite a number over the years of people who became aware of that knowledge. Why are there not a lot more Bob Lazars out there?
1: I don't know. Initially, I was not supposed to be the only one that came forward. But
0: not supposed to be?
1: No.
0: You mean you had an agreement with someone?
1: Well, Barry, the guy that I worked with there, was supposed to additionally come forward, but that apparently never happened. So I was left out there in the dark.
0: Twisting in the breeze.
1: Mm-hmm. So Barry, I don't know what happened.
0: So this Barry had promised you he would step forward with you?
1: Well, kind of, and, you know, I wonder if it's wise, really, to comment too much on that, because
0: mm-hmm.
1: I don't know what Barry's situation is now, but mm-hmm. we had talked about things.
0: But if somebody were to come forward and claim they had seen what you saw, they also know it to be true because they worked there, you would have a couple of questions you'd be able to ask them that would verify the authenticity.
1: Oh,
0: of
1: sure.
0: It.
1: Instantaneously.
0: Instantaneously.
1: Yeah.
0: All right. Now, why did you move? I mean, you've been a very long time desert rat out here in the Las Vegas area nearby me and, of course, the infamous Area 51, S4, and all the rest. I mean, you lived here so long. Why did you move?
1: You know, after a while, Las Vegas gets to you. I was there and certainly working at the test site was fascinating.
0: Mm-hmm.
1: And a little bit of the work I did there when I initially moved to Las Vegas. But after that, being out of the scientific field, I really went stagnant and really didn't produce or do anything that I really considered worthwhile and just needed to get out of the Las Vegas environment completely. And New Mexico, especially around the Albuquerque area, you know, you have two of the most prominent national nuclear labs here, Los Alamos and Sandia, and, you know, the cities here are filled with PhD scientists, and it felt good to get back into the mainstream of things.
0: Mm-hmm.
1: And, you know, in the short time I was here, in the first 18 months, I just began to actually produce what I considered decent work. I started filing for patents and as you know, working on the hydrogen system and
0: I want to talk a little bit
1: things.
0: About that, as a matter of fact. Yeah, patents and on hydrogen fuel systems, and I know you've had them in your car. You've run your car on hydrogen, did it for a long time, right?
1: Right.
0: Mm-hmm. Whatever patents you have, what's this about a SWAT team coming in and grabbing all of your data and computers?
1: I have to stop you there. We can't even touch that one. I spoke to my attorney after I sent that email.
0: No kidding.
1: No, we got to totally just
0: not talk about that, huh?
1: Yeah.
0: Okay. At any rate, now that you're back or you're in New Mexico, you feel like you're doing good work in your area once again.
1: Yeah, and it's I guess it's just a different mindset, and also the immediate area that I live in. You know, moving up isolated in the mountains in the middle of a forest and, you know, on a lot of acres of land and is different than living right in the middle of Las Vegas and, you know, typically in town. So it's just, it's a freer environment and I'm building my own research lab here and I don't know, it's a lot more fertile ground for thinking and actually doing something serious.
0: Well, I do get the sense. There is still an awful lot you can't talk about. You said a couple of things, but then we keep touching on several things that still, there's aspects of it that you can't talk about. So I would say a lot of your life still is surrounded by having to keep secrets. Are you good at keeping secrets?
1: No, I think it's been proven pretty well that I can't do that. But it drives me crazy because the thing I would love, I could spend 4 hours on the phone more pissed off than you can imagine talking about this SWAT team thing, but my hands are tied right now.
0: And oh, no.
1: Maybe in the future I can say something about that. But
0: no, attorneys are that way. I know when there's ongoing stuff. And they're right, of course. Ultimately, they're right. But it does kill you not to be able to talk about something.
1: Yes, it does.
0: Uh-huh. Do you think that you're working on, without asking you specifically what you're working on, Did any of your experience at S4N, what you saw and what you learned technically, have application in any work that you're either doing now or contemplating?
1: Yes.
0: Yes. Now, I'm obligated to ask you about your project, what you envision, what you're doing, even in general terms. Can you tell me a little bit about what you're working on?
1: Well, I'm overburdened with projects in progress. As you mentioned, the hydrogen fuel systems, that's actually something I've been working on since the late 70s. And that's finally come to fruition, and a lot of the materials needed long-term testing, and they've certainly had it now. That's probably the biggest.
0: Okay, perhaps you can answer a hydrogen question for me. Now, hydrogen is being touted. Even the President of the United States is touting it as the way to go. But there are others, Bob, who say, look, this is, in a way, all foolishness because, you know, to create hydrogen in amounts that would be good for the public to use, you know, energy cells, fuel cells, would require manufacturing, pollution, the use of energy. In other words, all you're really doing is finding a new storage facility and way to store energy that still has to be produced, frankly, in the old-fashioned way.
1: No, not really.
0: Well, then lay it on me. Not really how.
1: Well, first of all, there's two trains of thought here. The automotive industry, the president and his advisors, are all going down the fuel cell path. And for those that don't know, a fuel cell is a device that takes gaseous hydrogen and oxygen, combines them, and makes electricity. And little fuel cell water dribbles out of it, because when the hydrogen and oxygen combine,
0: that's the only byproduct is water.
1: Right.
0: And so you could use these in cars or to power homes or whatever, right?
1: Right. Well, you can use these things, and their car of the future has fuel cells and an electric motor, and that's how the car is powered. Now, that's very efficient. It's around 35% efficient.
0: Okay.
1: Overall. And that is pretty neat. However, all the technology's not there. The vehicles will be fantastically expensive. None really exist right now in production. Hmm. And what about the billion cars that are on the road now? What, is everybody going to dish out $175,000 for a new car? And on top of that, they want to just replace gasoline pumps with hydrogen pumps and sell you the fuel again.
0: All right. Let's get back to refuting this. In other words, no matter how it works, Bob, and it sounds like you're almost more on the negative than the positive side of this, but, I mean, no matter how it works, aren't conventional fuels going to have to be used in copious amounts to produce these cylinders of hydrogen?
1: No, I don't.
0: How do you
1: figure? The system that I came up with, first of all, converts a conventional car to burn hydrogen conventionally.
0: And
1: no fuels.
0: With how much cost?
1: Well, let me get to that in a second.
0: Right.
1: The actual conversion is not that difficult, not that terribly expensive. I have not used any energy producing any of the hydrogen that I make. as far as power off the grid, fossil fuels, or whatnot. Hydrogen is easily electrolyzed by water. You know, if you need to prove it to yourself, take a 12-volt battery, put both wires in the water, add a pinch of salt, and you'll see bubbles coming off of one side. Well, some off the other, too.
0: That's and that would be hydrogen.
1: Right. Anyway, it's easily produced, and it can be produced with solar panels or a wind turbine. I use solar panels. That's where all my hydrogen comes from. I fill up the Corvette with it, and we drive 700 miles on it. And the car will also run on gasoline.
0: All right. So that's perfected. I mean, it works, right?
1: Right, and it's worked for years and years and years.
0: All right. Let's say I buy a conventional automobile for, I don't know, 20, 30 grand, something like that. What would it cost to convert a car like that to hydrogen?
1: The big hang-up right now has been the actual storage medium. You don't want to store hydrogen as just a compressed gas because it's dangerous, it's flammable, and on top of that, you need thousands of times more space to hold the hydrogen than you would an equivalent amount of gasoline.
0: Okay.
1: So it just doesn't work.
0: Right.
1: You don't want to store it liquid because that's cryogenic, it's dangerous, it's just a big thermos bottle in your tank, and it's another big headache. The third way is the best way, and that's a metal hydride. And this is a granular material that absorbs hydrogen like a sponge absorbs water.
0: Mm-hmm.
1: And it only releases the hydrogen when it's heated. And when it's not being heated, I can fire incendiary bullets through the hydride tank, and it just smolders like a cigarette. So it's extremely safe.
0: Wow.
1: And this is the material that I store the hydrogen in the vehicles and for home use.
0: Is this the subject of a patent?
1: Yes.
0: It is.
1: Yeah. Now, there are various hydride materials, and some were actually very difficult to get a hold of because some of them, like lithium-6-deuteride, which is a hydride, the material I use is a hydride, the only use for that material is in thermonuclear bombs, and it's restricted, obviously restricted for sale.
0: Yes.
1: And the only reason some of these hydrides are manufactured was for the weapons industry, and they're done so in such small quantities, the cost was very high. Hmm. For instance, to convert the Corvette just for the tanks of hydride, we were looking at $15,000 without the hydrogen conversion itself. So this is, you know, that's a pretty large price tag.
0: Out of line right now.
1: Right.
0: But if this whole thing were perfected and you had access to the materials and it were done in mass, I'd like to get some idea of what it would cost to convert.
1: Well, we've been working with the hydride manufacturers, and they promise a 70% reduction in cost in volume production. So,
0: does that make it viable?
1: Very much so. I mean, wouldn't you pay between $4,500 and $6,000 to have your car converted? You'll have your hydrogen generator at home, so you can drive locally and even up to 700 miles away on hydrogen, and if you want, you can always put gas in the tank, and the car will switch over to gasoline when necessary.
0: Okay, I've always wanted to know, would I need to do that? Would hydrogen give me the same equal amount of horsepower? Would I be happy with a hydrogen fuel?
1: You get a little less, you know, for instance, in a larger engine. In fact, that's the reason we converted the Corvette. Was a lot of these alternate fuel cars, you see little Ford Escorts and these little tiny motors, and it leaves everybody wondering, well, can't you power something substantial?
0: Mm-hmm.
1: So we purposely did a large V8 engine. And, yeah, it still lights up the tires and, you know, screams away. There's a little loss in horsepower, but in a large engine, you're not going to detect a 10% loss in horsepower.
0: But you're still having a lot of fun, though. I mean, it's enough horsepower that generally most people are going to be happy campers.
1: Oh, sure, and most people are willing to pay that price tag if they never, ever have to go to a gas station again. And who wouldn't? On top of that, you're not supporting, you know, the oil cartel.
0: That's right.
1: Or anything else that's going on or polluting the air.
0: All right, I'll hold it right there. Bob has a Corvette converted to hydrogen, and he's had that for a long time, and I guess the rest of the world is yet to come. We'll continue to talk with Bob Lazar, who knows lots of things. We'll see what we can pry from him as the hours continue. From the high desert,
2: I'm Art Bell.

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1: Bet on it. 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Listen, check out my webcam. By popular demand, I did put up a picture of the tester model. I'm holding the tester model for you in case you've never seen it. There it is. That's Bob's accurate recollection of what he saw at Area S4. And I'm holding in my hands. That's on my webcam. Top left-hand side of the coasttocoastam.com website. By the way, there may be, in fact, we know there are other Bob Lazars out there. And if there are, I'd like to encourage you to contact me. We'll work it out. Trust me, a lot of people get a little older now, and perhaps they'd like to talk about the things they saw up there. If you would, email me. My email address is artbell@mindspring.com. That's artbell, A-R-T-B-E-L-L, at mindspring.com. So if you're another Bob Lazar out there and you figure the time is right for you and you want to tell your story, I'm your guy. That's the way to get me. artbell@mindspring.com. Bob Lazar. We'll be right back. By the way, it's probably going to screw up my little scenario pleading for some more Bob Lazars to come forward. But out of curiosity, Bob, tonight all across the world, people who have been involved up at Area 51, S4, have seen what you have seen. These people, they're probably listening, Bob. A lot of them are listening. You can be sure of it, actually. And so what would you say to these people? Would you say, you know what, Art's right. Why don't you go ahead and email them, and why don't you come on and tell what you know? Would you advise them to do that?
2: No.
1: I knew you'd screw it up.
2: Don't tell anybody what you know. Just take my word for it.
1: I knew it.
2: Yeah, well, that really is my message. Just forget it.
1: Forget it, huh?
2: Yeah, just forget it. Don't bother saying anything. It's not worth the hassle.
1: It's not worth it.
2: It's not. And for the most part, nobody's going to believe what you have to say anyway, so don't even think of doing it.
1: Oh, thanks for the help.
2: I'm sorry, but you asked.
1: Yeah, and I knew, I guess, what I was in for. Okay, well, I know, but still, all right, but let me take the other side of it, Bob. Let's fight this a little bit. There's a lot of people out there, like Stephen Greer, who I have on tomorrow night, and they really do make a compelling, damn strong case that, gosh darn it all, if we've been visited by aliens, if they've really been here, if we have their craft, their technology, and even bodies, and this is such an incredibly large story, so important to the human race, that nobody has a right to keep anything like this secret, and it should be told, it should be out in the open, and if these Bob Lazars don't come in and talk to me and others, then how in the hell are we ever going to find out? Because you said it yourself, the government sure isn't going to tell us.
2: Yeah, and I agree with that completely.
1: Well, then how can you say that?
2: Well, from personal experience.
1: Yeah, in other words, you're not really a crusader at all, are you?
2: No.
1: You're not?
2: No. I'm not involved in UFO research. I don't follow the stories. I don't do lectures. I don't...
1: I know you don't.
2: You know, I don't do any of that stuff. You know, I try and put it behind me, you know, and a lot of people really... you know, have the drive to get this stuff uncovered, but generally those are the people that haven't been involved with anything. And, you know, sticking your neck out on the line really does change your life forever, and it's not a positive thing. You know, people really get the wrong impression. They think that, you know, this is a big boost in some way to you, and it's not by any stretch of the imagination. So I, you know, why would I recommend somebody do that?
1: Well, a lot of people, Bob, think that, I mean, when they have these reality TV shows and people line up for blocks and wait 2 days through the ice and the cold to get a chance to be, you know, have FaceTime on television. We do live in that kind of world, and so some people suspect your motive is that, but
2: yeah, but I hate being on TV. I hate doing interviews, and I don't do lectures and all that. How could that possibly be my motivation?
1: Yeah, that's right. Well, I believe me, I do understand. Do you have any knowledge? Diane up in Washington wants to know. I get a computer message every now and then, a lot of them actually. Do you have any knowledge? It's a good question. Of any agreement between any group of aliens and humans or the U.S. government? Do you believe that to be true or know it to be true, that there is some understanding?
2: I've heard rumors of that from various sources, but you know, I don't have any first-hand knowledge of an actual agreement that was cut between anybody.
1: There's a lot of speculation, of course, about an agreement to allow some human beings, for example, to be abducted, you know, for research in return for, let's say, technology, and John Lear alluded to all that and said that they, in essence, reneged on that aspect of what was supposed to be a deal. Of course, to make you'd never make that kind of thing public. If you had made a deal to shuffle off some of your citizens at random to guys who are going to do God knows what to them, chop them up, cut them up, whatever they do, you could never talk about that ever.
2: I don't know. I find that kind of hard to believe.
1: So then John has gone too far for you. Is that right?
2: I'm sure he's listening.
1: Yeah, I'm sure he's listening.
2: Yeah, that John knows he's gone too far for me. John's convinced that there are people living on, or some sort of beings living on Venus and some other local planets.
1: That's right.
2: And that drives me crazy.
1: Does it?
2: Yeah, it absolutely does. And a bunch of the things he says.
1: Well, he's convinced there are artifacts on the moon, gigantic artifacts on the moon and Mars. And others have said that as well. Richard C. Hoagland and others have said there are things on the moon. In fact, you know what? There's speculation that the President of the United States, George Bush, is about to make a speech in which he says he's going to say the United States is going to go back to the moon. There's going to be a shuttle mission to go back to the moon.
2: I heard that.
1: Yeah.
2: I heard he's supposed to make some sort of announcement.
1: And we would do it presumably with a shuttle, which is really, really interesting.
2: How are you going to get the shuttle?
1: Don't ask me. I have no idea, but that's what I'm hearing. And actually, I've heard Mr. Hoagland say it's possible. I mean, if they used once, I think Richard has said, or someone said, once you get into orbit, you're halfway to anywhere.
2: Well, sure, but if you want to actually get on the moon, it's a different story. You know, the orbiter wasn't designed to do that at all, and in fact, it needs to be replaced with something else.
1: Yeah, it's getting pretty old.
2: Yeah.
1: Still, that's apparently what's going to be announced. I could turn out to be wrong, but I don't know of any other spacecraft that we have in current production that would get us to the moon. Do you?
2: No, but, you know, we do still have a Saturn V sitting there.
1: Saturn V could do it.
2: It was designed to do it.
1: It
2: with the lunar module and everything. It's sitting there in Florida, dust the thing off and launch it, because they stopped the program
1: You think it'd be all right? Not like old ammunition? I mean, it's pretty old now.
2: Well, you know, for the most part, you know, it's metal and components. Just sit there with something you know that works. Mm. Don't do what the United States typically does and reinvent the wheel constantly. Mm. That got us to the moon many times. It worked. Just update it with some modern materials, electronics, and components, and use it since it's there. And stop spending huge amounts of money doing nothing.
1: What can you imagine our motivation would be for going back to the moon? I mean, we did go, most people believe. I don't think we even went, but I believe we went, and we got rocks, and we didn't get very many surprises. And so what could we do on the moon today that we didn't do then?
2: That always seemed more sensible to me, to make a small moon base as opposed to a space station.
1: Oh, really? Why?
2: Well, for various reasons. First of all, the space station is limited in what it can do. I know a moon base is much more difficult to get to. It doesn't have to be large, but you can at least try some and test out some technology on, you know, on trying to manufacture fuel, do some small refining, see what you can get from the surrounding environment. You know, there have been reports, I think, was it the Cassini? Some radar mapping craft over the past 4 or 5 years detected that there were supposedly large frozen areas of water.
1: That's correct.
2: On
1: yes.
2: the moon.
1: Right.
2: However, they just went over that data again
1: and
2: had another arbiter and now are refuting some of that. So,
1: yeah.
2: You know, if you've got water, you've got energy and you've got the possibility for all kinds of stuff. But
1: so we're back to a foggy area. There may not be enough water there to manufacture fuel, which would be a necessity.
2: Right.
1: So.
2: Right.
1: That would make it uninhabitable if they're completely reversing themselves now. It's kind of strange to me. A lot of people believe, Bob, that there are things on the moon, large glass structures, incredible things that were hidden from the world when we went to the moon and have been hidden ever since. And that's the reason they say we haven't gone back. I believe John is one of the people who believes that.
2: Yeah, he is. I'm not one of the people that believes that.
1: You are not.
2: No, absolutely not.
1: Then why go back, Bob?
2: Exploration. You know, why go to the top of the mountain? You know, it's a completely different world now than it was in the 60s. There's a lot more technology, so there's a lot more we can investigate there. You know, and the original reason to go to the moon was never to research the moon. You know, aside from beating the Russians there, the original intention was only to see the feasibility or to investigate the feasibility of making a small base there and launching a Mars mission from the moon. This was all about going to Mars. The moon was only supposed to be because it would be easier to get there from the moon, less gravity, so on and so forth.
1: Sure.
2: And that was just to be looked upon as a potential launching site for a Mars mission. So the interest was never in the moon. I mean, we pretty much knew it was just a rock up there anyway. The interest is, you know, has always been in Mars, but Mars isn't that easy to get to.
1: Unless you had a moon base, and that would help.
2: Well, yeah, that would help. It's a shortcut, and you know, you could store fuel there. There would be, you know, if plans had gone how they should have, you know, maybe we would have already been to Mars. But I think that's the frontier we should look at, is investigating that, or go to Europa. There's plenty of things in our immediate solar system that are, you know, potentially fascinating. And, you know, Europa has probably the best chance of life, you know, in our solar system. And, you know, even the hardcore skeptics at NASA pretty much agree there's a good chance there's something in the oceans there. So,
1: but, Bob, if we've got technology that can manipulate gravity, and damn, it was back in the early 90s when you knew that we had that. Here we are launching, whether it's a Saturn V or a shuttle or however we get back to limp back to the moon. And for what reason, I'm not sure about, but whatever. We're using ancient buggy-like technology compared to what you know exists now.
2: Absolutely. Absolutely. I don't care what spacecraft they've come up with. In my eyes, they still look like fireworks. And they've proven themselves to be that on occasion.
1: Yes.
2: But it is. It's archaic technology. And we do have something that operates differently. However, it has limited fuel, a limited lifespan, and we don't want to lose it. So as far as I knew at the time, we couldn't even come close to duplicating even the most basic parts of the device. So it, you know, what are you left with? You're left with own archaic method of transportation to other planets, and you can only investigate what's going on around you.
1: So
2: and
1: then,
2: we're
1: Bob,
2: stuck.
1: We have been unable to decipher the manner in which, or duplicate the manner in which, gravity is manipulated by the devices on the craft that you saw. Obviously, we've failed, or what? In other words, otherwise we'd be using this technology, so we failed?
2: Well, quite possibly. Now, again, I hesitate because I'm talking about my knowledge from the early 90s and late 80s. I don't know what's happened up till today. But as far as I knew back then, yeah, we failed. That's the bottom line.
1: We're not going to
2: be duplicating that.
1: Do you think these craft, when tested, were taken outside the Earth's atmosphere?
2: No.
1: You do not?
2: No, I know that for a fact.
1: For a fact?
2: Yeah. I don't... Well...
1: Well?
2: Why? I just...
1: No, go ahead. Just whisper it in my ear.
2: Yeah, I pretty much know that for a fact.
1: Why, out of curiosity...
2: This is what we're getting right, real close to one of the areas that I said that I purposely don't talk about, so I know if anybody's been involved with the project, which has to do with the craft and where it's gone.
1: Oh.
2: So this is why you're hearing my hesitation on this.
1: Okay, well, the next thing out of my mouth was going to be, why do you think if we thought or we had...
2: Well, this is a very valuable article, and it's an operating craft. I don't know if the other crafts were operating. We know this one does. There's only one of them. One of a kind of thing. Would you risk taking this out of... You know, of the Earth's gravitational pull and losing it in space?
1: Yeah,
2: it's
1: a very good point. It's a very good point.
2: You know, this is their prized possession.
1: And you believe we still have that safely wherever. By the way, do you think it's still up there, or do you think it's been moved, and if so, where do you suppose?
2: I don't know. You know, I always thought that that was an odd place to put it, because in the early days of the nuclear weapon development, some of the best places that they kept everything were in the South Pacific, like Kwajalein Island and things of that sort. And
1: it's a good point.
2: You know, you don't have any looky-loos there.
1: You have
2: no hassles from anybody. You're in the middle of nowhere, and nobody can get there without you seeing them.
1: What a tremendous point.
2: And that's where I would have put it. I wouldn't have built this secret base in the middle of Nevada, you know, outside of Las Vegas. The only reason they moved the nuclear test site to Nevada was because it was just too expensive running supplies back and forth and all the personnel to the South Pacific. Well, you don't have that problem with the ET program because it's limited personnel, limited supplies, and, go hide it in the middle of the ocean on an island like they did with everything else. So if I was going to put it somewhere, that's where it would be.
1: Why do you think instead it ended up here in Nevada?
2: I don't know.
1: Because obviously there are going to be more people conceivably seeing what's going on.
2: There's got to be a reason. Somebody must have.
1: I mean, Bob, they still drive up to the mailbox. People take videos. People take pictures. So then there's another great theory that you might want to comment on. That is that they want there to be a slow time release of information. They want rumors. They want talk about this subject for some reason that fits their agenda. Otherwise, put it in the South Pacific and, you know, nobody...
2: Well, there may be some other shortcomings of having it out in the middle of the ocean that we're not thinking of. But
1: perhaps.
2: You know, I don't know. Maybe they need lots of supplies to get... to deal with this thing
1: maybe they figured if it crashed, it's going to be deep down under the Pacific somewhere potentially, and we'd lose it that way.
2: That's quite possible too.
1: The desert is good for one thing, isn't it? It's it's just there, and it's fairly arid, and you'd definitely be coming down on land if you landed in a strange place.
2: Anywhere in Nevada, yeah.
1: Yeah. So maybe your original point is actually the reason.
2: It could be.
1: That they wouldn't want to risk losing the one model they've got.
2: Yeah,
1: then you figure they're still working on trying desperately to back engineer this, or do you think by now they've done it?
2: It's been a long time.
1: It sure has.
2: I would hope they have made some substantial progress in 10 years. But, if you don't have access to exotic materials,
1: then you're
2: what
1: stuck.
2: Are you going to do?
1: No fuel, and that's
2: that. It's like I said before, being back in the 1800s, and if you want to make something out of plastic, all you can do is look at it and say, hey, this is really neat, but how do we make this stuff?
1: Hold on. We're at the top of the hour. We'll be right back with Bob Lazar and you.

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1: We love you, baby. And because we do, we're going to let you talk with Bob Lazar in a moment. If you'll stay right where you are, the forum, the questions are directly ahead. By the way, tomorrow night we'll give Dr. Greer what I now call the Lear test. We'll give him the Lear test. And I just can't let go of that. Ever since John said what he said on this program, I can't let go of it for some reason. Anyway, coming up in a moment, Bob Lazar is going to attempt to answer your questions. So, I guess what I would say is prepare yourself, Bob, because you never know what's going to come.
2: All right.
1: It's fun, Bob. Don't worry. It's actually it's fun.
2: What's the John Lear test, by the way?
1: Oh, what's the John Lear test? It's really cool, to use your phrase. John took me to a briefing, in essence. He said, Art, imagine you're going to this briefing, and I'm going to lay the briefing out for you, showing you slides and, you know, putting things on the blackboard. And I'm going to explain to you everything the United States and world governments have ever done regard the whole ET issue. And you tell me at the end of it if you would say, okay, make it all public.
2: Okay, yeah, this is what you had touched on before. Okay.
1: Yeah. And, you know, at the end of it, I said, no, I wouldn't.
2: Really?
1: Absolutely. And
2: Now that really intrigues me. Why would you say that?
1: Because some of the things that John said are so far beyond the pale that the religious implications, the social implications, the fact that I do believe people would go berserk, I mean completely berserk, it would take down our government, it would disturb the world, it would disturb the force, it would be...
2: You really think people really wouldn't be able to handle this?
1: Well, you've got to remember now that the test was given from the John Lear perspective, and remember that John believes a lot of things to be true that you don't. Right?
2: Yes, I am quite aware of
1: And
2: that.
1: So to take the John Lear test, you've got to take what he says as gospel. In other words, here's what some of the terrible things we've done, really terrible things. Would you make it public? And if you had to assume that everything he said there is correct, I guarantee you, I'll bet you you'd come up with the same answer. So...
2: Well, yeah, I come up with the same answer without that. But, I mean, I truly hope everything John Lear believes isn't true, but
1: me too. Oh, me too.
2: You know, believe me. I have been proven wrong before about many other things, so who knows?
1: All right, you ready?
2: Yeah, sure.
1: Okay, here we go. West of the Rockies, you're on the air with John Lear. Hello.
2: No, Bob Lazar.
1: I've got John on the mind here. Bob Lazar, how you doing?
3: Hi, Art. Hi, Bob.
2: Hey there.
1: Howdy.
3: Pleasure to talk to both of you. It's been a while since I talked to you, Art.
1: Well, glad to have you back.
3: Bob, I just missed meeting you by day one time, and I regret that. That was down in Nevada.
2: Oh, okay.
3: I was wondering if you knew about a material called starlight. It was supposedly created by a couple of scientists, but I've always had suspicions it was, alien technology.
1: Starlight? What is this material, sir?
3: Well, a physicist told me about this material. It's like two liquid plastics, and when you put it together, it forms an indestructible solid. A nuclear blast won't touch it. Nothing will destroy it.
1: Have you heard of such material, Bob?
2: No, I'm... I'm pretty skeptical about a claim like that.
3: Well, it's not supposed to be classified, and it came from a pretty reliable source. And also, John wanted me to ask you about the orange crate in the crater Copernicus.
2: John wanted you to ask me about the orange crate?
3: Right, the crate on the moon.
1: John who? Lear?
3: John Lear, yes, that's correct.
2: Oh, okay, I know what you're talking about. He showed me a picture one time, and there was a perfectly square object on a moon picture, and said, well, what's this orange crate doing there? And we were arguing about some of the images from the moon and these grainy little things with a couple dots, and John was claiming, well, that's just the reflection from a giant glass dome over so-and-so. But anyway, he did have some pictures that, I couldn't explain.
1: Bob, and some of what John says is pretty wild. I mean, there's no doubt about it. But on one hand, Bob, you're somebody who's actually seen alien craft. Most of us haven't. So to have seen what you've seen, are the things then John says really so crazy?
2: Yes.
1: Well, I mean, see, a lot of people would say, flying saucers, we got them, you've seen them, oh, come on, that's crazy.
2: Right, that's crazy, and maybe it makes me a hypocrite for saying so, but I am the first one to admit that if somebody came forward to me with my identical story and laid everything in my lap, I'm not sure I'd buy it, so I can't expect anything else from anybody else. And, in fact, I almost prefer people don't believe it because then I get hassled less about it.
1: Martin in San Rafael says, and I think this is accurate and why I love interviewing you, it says, Lazar continues to be the most credible witness of all, straightforward, direct, not self-serving, no books, tapes, no website, nothing to sell. He just describes what he saw reluctantly at that. He makes a believer of this skeptic. So in that way, you really do sell your story. I mean, you're so damn low profile about all of this, like you don't want to talk
2: about it. Well, it's not
1: a
2: business. I'm just relaying, what happened to me at the time, and that's it. That's the end of the story. And, where it's gone and why how all this stuff came about is beyond my scope of knowledge, and I don't profess to know anything that I haven't been exposed to, but, I will stand on what I have seen.
1: That, but, I mean, as incredulous as it sounds, why not believe other incredulous things? I mean, if there are saucers here, if there were bodies recovered, if we actually have aliens, then certainly some of the stories about aliens could easily be true.
2: Well, and maybe so, but
1: you don't know,
2: Art, I'm spoiled.
1: Yep.
2: I had some things verified to me and had hands-on experience. I got to touch them. I got to see them. I got to analyze them and said, okay, this is real. Now, for the layman or researcher or whatever that hasn't, everything is in the same category to them. It's all conjecture. Yet I've had some things proven to me, and I hold on to those like an anchor. Okay, I know this is real, but I don't know about anything else. I don't know if Betty and Barney Hill were abducted, but they have a compelling story. I don't know if the Roswell crash occurred, but that's a compelling story. Some of the stories you hear are totally illogical and don't make sense, and to me they fit in the category, you try and maintain an open mind and remain scientific about it, but there, you have prejudices in either direction, as most intelligent people do, and, there is, I don't believe everybody that says they were abducted was abducted. But they might have been. How would I know? It's just my own personal beliefs.
1: No, of course not. I don't believe it all either, Bob. Or even, I might even go as far as say large chunks of it that I don't believe. But some of this I do believe is true. And based on what you saw and you know to be true, then it's not too hard to imagine that there was interaction. We might not know the exact parameters of that interaction, but there was interaction with aliens.
2: Chances are there was,
1: yeah,
2: in some way, shape, or form over a period of time. By the way, on another note, I get so many emails about this. Apparently in some other show, and I just got three more recently, some other show, you spoke to somebody, a female, that said, they claimed that I took her out to Area 51 and showed her around.
1: That's right.
2: Does this ring a bell to you?
1: Oh, absolutely. I remember that. Yeah.
2: This is the most ridiculous story I've ever heard.
1: So that didn't happen either, huh?
2: As if they allow visitors to top secret security installations. That's absurd. Who would even claim something like that? In either case, that's, you know, it's just another one of those knuckleheads that just likes to hear themselves talk for some reason.
1: Okay. As a matter of fact, I had an email from this person just yesterday, Bob.
2: Really?
1: Yes, she imagines quite a relationship with you.
2: Oh, really?
1: Oh, yes. Not true, though.
2: No.
1: First time caller line, you're on the air with Bob Lazar. Yo-ho.
4: Okay, I'm calling because I'm a physics student in
1: all right, speak up good and loud.
4: Oh, okay.
1: That's better.
4: I'm calling about the gravitational amplifier system. Uh-huh. I'm interested in this because I'm a physics student, and I was thinking that kind of at the forefront of physics research now is kind of a push to detect gravitational waves, and which is a tough thing to do, and probably ultimately discover the gravitational particle, the graviton. And I was thinking about this three-pole system that you described as very directional, and maybe a gravitational current is involved. I was wondering if that maybe hints at why we can't figure out what is going on there. Do you have any thoughts on that?
2: Well, this is more of the research I wanted to conduct while there. While I wanted to get down to the hardcore research in gravity and how the energy propagates by itself. And by the way, I don't believe there are gravitons. I don't believe there's particles involved. I don't believe it's even a wave-particle duality, you know, like light photons are. I think this is, well, it appears to be more of a wave effect. And exactly how it propagates is, at least I don't personally understand that. It almost seemed to propagate as microwaves did, since any time inside the craft, the gravity, the basic gravity wave was routed anywhere from the reactor to the amplifiers, it always traveled inside tuned pipes. So, again, that implies at a specific frequency you should have some sort of gravitational effect if it's just a basic, you know, carrier wave of some sort, but, you know, that doesn't appear to be true. So it's something more than that.
1: Well, we know, don't we, that microwave can be carried in, like, oblong tubes, right? Waveguide?
2: Right, exactly, waveguides. And so, that's what connected the reactor to the skin of the craft and ultimately to the...
1: So then whatever the nature of this wave is, you could imagine it like microwave because it was carried, according to your physical description, kind of the same way.
2: Right, but if it's just a basic wave, you know, you could just set up a high-frequency oscillator, and then as you slowly increase the frequency, you get different effects. You know, you'll get microwave, you get... And it's all part of the electromagnetic spectrum, and you get X-rays and whatever, and you should just run into gravity at some point, but you don't. So there's something else there, but they were so concerned about the actual application of it, they weren't really concerned about, you know, the research into the basics of it, which... You know, probably if it would have been done that way when I was there, I think it would have given us a clue, at least a better clue, of how to use it and how to duplicate it.
1: But again, you think, Bob, don't you, that they're now still, if they haven't done it, they're certainly pursuing it. You wouldn't give up on something like that, would you?
2: Are you kidding? Not a chance.
1: Not a chance.
2: You know, I'm sure just tremendous amounts of money are being funneled into this, and
1: so then
2: I'm sure they continue to handpick specific people that they can think, anyway, are going to keep their mouths closed and you know, be involved with it. But there was a frustration even when I got there.
1: By the way, I wonder what happened to the person that picked you.
2: It's a good question.
1: Hey, caller, anything else?
4: Yeah, actually, I was wondering if Bob has... I'm sorry, Mr. Lazar, I shouldn't...
2: That's Bob is fine. Mr. Lazar is my dad.
4: I was wondering if you had any thoughts as to the propagation speed of the wave. We know light travels at a certain speed,
1: right.
4: Or at least we assume it's a constant speed. Do you think that gravity is different?
1: Yeah. Good question.
2: Yeah, excellent question. Because from all indications, the propagation is instantaneously. And I know that it upsets everything, but remember, gravity in itself distorts time and space.
4: Yeah.
2: And every way we attempted to measure the propagation from the reactor base to the emitters themselves, there was no delay at all. And so I believe that I don't know if the wave is actually propagating instantly or the fact that it's a gravitational wave is distorting the time-space around it and making it appear as it's an instantaneous propagation. But those are the results that we got.
1: Bob, you said you actually measured no delay at all. How carefully was that measured? I mean, no delay at all is quite a statement to make. You could measure this.
2: Right.
1: So.
2: There was no delay at all. And we, again, envisioned other potential uses. You know, here's look at communication to Mars is still a flat 20 minutes between our little robot orbiters and things of that sort. You know, here you have the potential, if in fact there is instantaneous propagation of gravitational waves, you know, here's a fantastic communication device where there's no delay, where you can talk in real time at great distances. So the, you know, obviously there's just tremendous implications of this technology.
1: Even time travel.
2: It's possible. You know, gravity distorts time. And
1: if gravity, if the speed of gravity, which is not defined, is faster than light, then you certainly have time travel based on that alone.
2: Well, you know, like they say, time travel is a lot more common than you think. Time travel in the to the future happens all the time. All you have to do
1: is stand there.
2: is stand on a high mountain, go into a spacecraft, travel fast. You do slip nanoseconds into the future. Time travel backwards is debatable whether or not that's even possible.
1: Well, but, we're off on a tangent. Caller, right. Caller, any final thing?
4: I guess there's one other thing. You noticed you mentioned an element 115. I'm assuming that's atomic mass number.
2: Mm-hmm.
4: And I think that goes further than the periodic table. Is that true?
2: Mm. Right, that's correct.
4: So maybe that kind of insinuates that you're dealing with a higher amplitude gravity waves and just, I guess, more to start off with if you're going to amplify it. I mean,
2: well, yeah, there's something unique about that element. Just like there's something unique about the nuclear elements we use in reactors. But something apparently happens different there that doesn't, and I know there were previous attempts to duplicate what was going on with other materials, other nuclear materials, mm-hmm. and there was no success in that. So there is something very unique.
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1: And at the time, they were on the cutting edge of coming up with new elements, and they were shooting for producing element 115 at one point, and they were using a new technique. Instead of bombarding something with neutrons, they were just slamming nuclei together, and somehow it was fusing into heavier elements. But I don't think they reached it, and in fact, I don't know if it was the same lab, but somebody found out that there was false data. I mean, the last heavy element that was claimed, it might have been 113.
2: What do we think the properties of this element would be generally?
1: Well, that's hard to predict. I mean, we certainly observed some unique properties of it. It's incredibly heavy and incredibly dense. Aside from that, the way the reactor worked in the craft was like a small accelerator, and it constantly bombarded the 115, which transmuted and immediately decayed, and that's when it produced its gravitational pulses. And as a byproduct, it produced a tremendous amount of heat. And this one...
2: All right, we're at the bottom of the hour. Hold on. This is really good stuff. Bob Lazar is my guest. But yeah, John Lear is on my mind. The test tomorrow night for Dr. Greer.

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1: Well, for sure, fascinating stuff. Bob Lazar, man who's had hands-on with alien craft, hands-on with alien propulsion, Element 115, that's another story that he can't quite totally talk about, nor will John Lear. In a moment, we continue with Bob. Stay right where you are. From the mountains of New Mexico, directly to you and with you right now, here is Bob Lazar. Bob?
2: Yes.
1: You ready for more?
2: Sure.
1: Yeah, these are pretty good people. And you were in the middle of, I don't want to miss out on anything else you'd like to say about the propulsion system and how Element 115 was acting in the process.
2: You know, I was on a roll at the minute, and now I can't quite...
1: Well, you remember you said it was it was hitting Element 115.
2: Oh, how the reactor operated. I guess I drifted onto that. And
1: yes.
2: How the 115 itself was bombarded, released in some way, shape, or form, releases a pulse of a gravitational wave, and kind of as a byproduct,

0: releases a tremendous amount of heat, and that heat is converted to electricity, which runs the craft. However, there's no wiring or any conventional connectors or controls or anything of that sort on the craft. But all incredibly fascinating, and, you know, to a scientist, it's a dream come true. So, yeah, sure, in some respects, I regret the way things turned out, but I don't know, maybe eventually we'll all find out what's going on.
1: Yeah, I wonder, I really wonder, as the world grows short of oil and the wars are raging because of it and we prepare to go back to the moon, maybe in the shuttle of all things, I don't know, it just seems like if all of this really is there, and yet I guess the answer is that you suggest we have, as of, well, the date you knew anyway, not been successful in the back engineering attempt, so we don't have it down yet, or if we do, for some reason we're not willing to begin to release it. I mean, you'd think they could do it through industry, you know, sort of sliding things slowly into industry as some development or something, just to get it into the economy.
0: Possibly. And maybe that's already been done. But every time somebody points at something, you know, there is also conventional explanations for it. We really haven't seen anything, you know, incredibly amazing pop up. We see the improvements over products here and there and, you know, a couple things. But there really hasn't been any quantum leaps, you know, in recent times.
1: Well, you may recall, if you ever heard Colonel Corso's story before he passed on, that he suggested that's exactly how a number of things made it from the Roswell crash to modern industry. Yeah, pretty interesting stuff. Wild Card Line, you're on the air with Bob Lazar. Hello.
2: Hello.
1: Yes, hi.
2: Okay. Hi, Art. Hi, Bob. How are you?
0: Hey there.
1: Speak up good and loud, sir.
2: Okay. This is Alan from Colorado, and I have three questions, so I hope you can bear with me.
1: All right.
2: My first question is if Aldrich Ames of the CIA can go to jail for so many years because he revealed government secrets, how is it that Bob was able to pull this off? And then my second question...
1: Okay, well, let's do them one at a time.
2: Okay.
1: Bob, pretty good question.
2: Mm-hmm.
1: If you'd been revealing secrets of the magnitude that we've been talking about tonight... Well, of course, I can answer.
0: Well, what would you jail me for? You know, somebody gives away, you know, secrets, satellite secrets or other technology secrets, and, you know, that information has to be brought out. So, okay, you're going to take me to court and say, okay, you released the information. What did he release? Oh, well, secret stuff. Well, what? You know, you're not going to trick them into admitting what they're trying to keep secret.
1: Yeah, and something of this magnitude, exactly so. So I guess I would answer that caller. I mean, after all, if they charged him with something, they would simply underscore everything he said. Next question.
2: Okay, the next question is, are there not simpler ways to create gravitational propulsion effects, you know, like with scalar waves, possibly? I mean, we're talking element 115. This whole procedure seems so exotic and so advanced. Can we not work
0: with
2: what we have now?
0: There have not been gravitational waves produced in any other method, and there are claims as such all over the place, and people say you can do it with these Mercury engines. I've heard scalar waves. I've seen, you know, all of that data. The bottom line is it's not real.
1: Next.
2: Okay, last question. T. Townsend Brown, John Searle, Victor Schauberger with his Vortex technology, John Keel, Otis T. Carr, all these researchers, which this relates to the second question, and I think I know how you're going to answer it. How do you feel about what they've so-called contributed to gravitational propulsion technology?
0: Contributed where? Where is it? Show me one. Bring it down here. I'll even fly and see it. Every time I've wasted my time on that, looking at everybody that's claimed any of that stuff, it's never panned out.
1: It's like perpetual motion. Same.
0: Yeah, there's plenty of claims, and, you know, people want, you know, are looking for funding to research this or do that, and, you know, for the most part, there is no device of any sort that can create a gravitational wave now. And go ahead and prove me wrong. Other than what was that S4.
1: Damn, you are such a reasonable person.
0: No, but that's a fact. Please, prove me wrong.
1: Well,
0: come and check out what you're going to claim.
1: With you all the way. But you see, that's what makes your other claims so damn legit in my mind, just like that person who fast-blasted me. Jeez. Louise, in every other way, you're so...
0: Now, that I'm not belittling these people that are doing this work. You know, T. Thompson Brown, many others were brilliant people doing work, and
1: yes.
0: I think a lot of the things they observed have other explanations.
1: Yes.
0: And, you know, just because something lifts off the ground does not make it gravity propulsion. But gravity propulsion, I define as something that's acting directly against gravity, and I don't mean being lifted by electrostatic forces, something like that, something that's actually counteracting.
1: Your skepticism everywhere else just is so strange in light of what you say to the rest of us.
0: I barely believe my own story. It happened to me. That's how big of a skeptic I am.
1: East of the Rockies, you're on the air with Bob Lazar.
3: Hello, Bob.
0: Hi there.
3: It's nice speaking to both of you.
1: And to you, sir. Where are you, out of curiosity?
3: I'm from Pasadena. Pasadena.
1: Okay.
3: Yes, for over 20 years, I've been within the research of exobiology. I don't want to mention any names, but my ex-father-in-law, who was with the CIA at Groom Lake before he died of Agent Orange, he asked me if there's anything I would like to know about Area 51. And I said, yes. Is the government cover-ups of UFOs and ETs true? He said, yes, because he stood guard several feet away within one of the hangar bays, guarding ETs from the UFO that was being brought from one place to another.
1: But this person, your dad, has passed on.
3: Yes, he passed away. See, he was all fed up with the government for what they were doing to him because he spent so much time in the service and all that, you know, with them that they wouldn't do any more for him. And so he just said, to heck with it.
1: Hmm.
0: Yeah, they have a pretty bad record of taking care of their own people.
3: Right.
0: But, yeah, you find a lot of people as they come... You know, close to the end of their lives. Look what happened with the JFK thing. You know, just if enough time goes by, people become more comfortable releasing what they know.
1: Yeah, well, that's why I said there've got to be other Bob Lazars out there, and there surely are. So you take the very moral position that you would rather see them not come back for their own sakes than come back and verify your story.
0: Oh, absolutely. If you're listening, don't listen to Art. Don't say anything.
1: West of the Rockies, you're on the air with Bob Lazar. Hello.
4: Hello. This is Bob in Beaverton listening to KEX.
1: Yes, sir.
4: I want to know, Bob, have you ever heard of the work of Jerry Gallimore, who under certain conditions could see gravity?
0: No, never heard that before.
4: Okay. The way he did it was doing the old high school science class project, just lay a bar magnet on a table and put the paper on it and sprinkle the iron filings on it so you can see the magnetic lines of force.
0: Okay.
4: But Jerry was a Native American and something of a shaman, and around the center point of that magnet, he could see a halo of energy that was gravity.
1: Okay, and here is where the...
0: Why does he think it was gravity?
1: The metaphysical meets science. Well, regardless, he thought that. So do you ever wonder about that at all, Bob? I mean, the entire metaphysical world, maybe it's all hooey, and maybe it's another one where you can say, prove it to me first. But, boy, I'll tell you, there's some good stories out there. I hear them all the time about things that we simply really don't understand regarding the afterlife.
0: And I'm sure that is true. You know, to be so bold to say that, boy, we have science handled and we pretty much know what's going on and everything's cut and dry, and, you know, that is so far from the truth. We aren't even at the tip of the iceberg as far as knowledge about everything around us, and, you know, talk about the metaphysical stuff. We really have no idea what's going on. And a lot of these things that, you know, people think are silly, you know, and things that I may laugh at may actually turn out to be true.
1: Oh, yeah.
0: So
1: there's going
0: to
1: be a place.
0: It's important to keep an open mind.
1: There's going
0: to
1: be a place, Bob, where the metaphysical or something in the metaphysical square on meets science. And science suddenly will say, oh, my God, there is another side. Or, oh, my God, we really now suddenly have proof to some degree of a soul, some way to prove something in the metaphysical. Who knows what it might turn out to be, but somewhere science and the metaphysical will suddenly meet. I predict it. First time caller line, you're on the air with Bob Lazar. Hello.
5: Hi, this is Ken in Salt Lake.
1: Hey.
5: And I'm just loving your program. You guys are both wonderful.
1: Thank you.
5: I have an observation and a question. The observation is in Encarta, in Microsoft Encarta, in the encyclopedia, there's a reference about element 115. If you go into 1976, look under physics, 1976, it talks about element 115 as being present in a meteorite that came into the Earth's atmosphere.
1: Oh, right.
5: And also the heavier elements.
1: Wait a minute, sir. Where was this again?
5: In Encarta. Yeah, which is the, I guess that's the, what is it, the encyclopedia that you get for your computer from Microsoft.
1: Really?
5: And Microsoft Encarta, and you go to 1976, where under
0: and
5: physics.
0: And they're talking about a meteor that had element 115.
5: 115, and they were able to measure it and deduce that it had element 115 in it. And also the other references for 116 through about 124 at the end of the article, it says, they were measured in mica schist that was in Africa.
1: Wow.
5: So in mica schist, which is, I guess, a rock formation, there's trace when they bombard it with a Van de Graaff generator at high energy, gives off a pattern of atomic some signature that shows that those elements were there. The logic is there. They talk about it.
1: Well,
0: wow, that's really interesting.
1: Yes.
0: Isn't Encarta, we're not talking about something that's on the Internet.
5: Yeah, we're talking about Encarta that you'd buy for your computer, which is a encyclopedia from Microsoft.
1: It comes from Microsoft, right?
5: Okay, well, Microsoft software program.
0: Did you look up to find this?
5: Under physics, 1976.
1: All right, great.
5: And at the bottom of the article, it's in there, the reference. Okay, the other question I have, the only question I have.
1: All right,
5: is,
1: stop for a second. Out there, if somebody would be so kind as do the research, email it to me, I'll have it by tomorrow night. Continue, sir.
5: Okay, let's see, one other question. That is, I heard the rumor that somebody had tried to open one of the reactors somewhere on the facility there. Somebody made that suggestion and that there was an atomic explosion underground. Do you know anything about that?
1: Ooh.
0: Yeah, I heard that, and I heard that officially, too.
1: Oh, really?
0: Yeah, that was one of the things that was told to me. In fact, that was one of the reasons why I worked there, because I was allegedly replacing one of these people. So the previous Bob Lazar got a little too close to what was going on, apparently. And from what I recall from the story, I believe it was in March, and I don't remember the date,
1: yes,
0: but it was announced as a nuclear test. And there is a corresponding date for that test. And what they have listed as the test is completely false information. That was the detonation of the reactor at the test site.
1: The detonation, so it exploded with the force of, you say they announced it as a...
0: It was a low-yield test.
1: A low-yield.
0: You know, remember they used to do that in Las Vegas all the time.
1: Oh, sure, I used to announce it, you know, get off high buildings, that kind of stuff.
0: Right, they'd always tell you in advance. But anyway, that data is on their site. Not about what it was, but that date, and I don't remember it in March. I'm sure George Knapp or one of those guys that...
1: Do you know anything about the nature of the explosion?
0: I know it was... The intention was... Well, the frustration was with the reactor at that point, and... For whatever reason, somebody had the bright idea, well, let's try and
1: open it
0: while it's operating.
1: Oh, really?
0: So, yeah.
1: Oh, my.
0: Extra smart guys working on this problem. So they took this, one of the reactors from one of the other craft, and by the way, they all looked exactly the same, not the craft, but the reactors, and they took it to the nuclear test site, and it was done remotely underground, and the people monitoring it apparently were too close, and they didn't realize the explosion was, you know, going to be that large, and it did. And again, this isn't something I witnessed, this is something I was told, but it was something I was told while I was out at the site, so it just has another notch of authenticity because I heard it out there.
1: How many people allegedly lost their lives in this, do you know?
0: I don't recall. It wasn't like there were a lot of people. There were, you know, two or three people from what seems to stick in my mind, but I can't say that for sure. I don't recall.
1: Whew.
0: I did hear that exact story.
1: I'll be doggone. I had never heard any of that. All right. Wildcard Line, you're on the air with Bob Lazar. Hello.
6: Yes. My name is Ben. I'm just outside of Boston.
1: Okay.
6: And I've got a question going back to Bob's comments about running his car on hydrogen.
1: Okay. Fire away.
6: Okay. Over the last bunch of years, Nexus Magazine has run at least a couple of articles about running one's car on hydrogen, mm-hmm. Using electrolysis, in other words, generating the hydrogen on board, on demand. And I just, some people I've spoken to about it say it's a ridiculous idea, that it's impossible, that it would take...
0: I'm one of those people.
6: Really? More energy?
0: It's not happening. You can't crack water that fast.
6: Oh, really?
0: Yeah, you can't.
6: Because there's a guy...
0: Unless you're carrying a nuclear power plant behind you. you just can't. Water doesn't come apart that fast. And there are flash ways. In fact, I met a physicist from Sandia Labs here and was talking to him, and they have this neat device that kind of works on a plasma pulse and cracks water at much higher volume than electrolysis. And in fact, a guy emailed me recently that has something that does that with hydrocarbons. But... as far as, you know, driving a car and having and producing hydrogen by electrolysis from water at a volume great enough to keep the car running is never going to happen.
6: So you are required really to generate the hydrogen at some other time, some other place, and then pipe it into the car and store it. You can't.
0: Our product is a small hydrogen generator, kind of like a dishwasher. Sits in your garage, solar panels, and it takes 2 to 3 days to fill the tanks because it takes a lot of energy and it takes a long time to do it. Now, there are faster ways, but, you know, they consume more power, and, well, some don't, but are more complicated, don't use water, so on and so forth. Ours is a low cost, just connects to the water line, uses solar panels, and slowly cranks out hydrogen, and you can, over a period of 2 to 3 days, fill the tanks in your car. And then, you know, you can drive 700 miles. Ideally, you'd have several sets of tanks and just fill them and whatnot. But it's the only way to do it. I've been playing with hydrogen fuel systems since, you know, the late 70s. And you just can't make it fast enough.
1: Huh. Caller, a few seconds.
6: I'm all set.
1: You're happy? All right, then bye.
6: Thank you.
1: Thank you, and take care. And I'm afraid that time is... slipping by. No, it has slipped by, and the end of the program is here. So, hey, Bob, man, what a great program again. Every time you come on, it's a great program.
0: Hey, always great to talk to you, Art.
1: And maybe next time you're here, I'll give you the Lear test. Anyway, listen, thanks for being here, huh?
0: Hey, thanks again, Art.
1: Take care and good night.
0: Thanks.
1: He's a... totally excellent interview. Anytime you talk to him, Bob Lazar from the High Desert in the middle of the night. I'm Art Bell. See you tomorrow night. Bye.

0: 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And now, back to Art Bell.
1: Those of you who have actually been abducted by alien beings this night, and we have on the line with us Mr. Carrot, who can see, well, try and give us an idea, if you would, how much you can actually see more than the average human being.
2: Well, it's no longer effective now. It was just for a short time, about my junior year of high school.
1: Oh.
2: Unfortunately, that wasn't permanent.
1: It wasn't permanent?
2: No.
1: Well, that was one definite medical effect, and during that time, could you see... for example, well, I've got to have some reference. In a lighted room with a 100-watt light bulb, could you go outside where it's dark, and would you see things as well as if it were lit, say, with a 100-watt bulb where you walked?
2: Well, it felt different than that. I mean, there was definitely a feeling of things being dark. It's not like everything lit up, but, well, let's say this. In a light with, in a room with no light, except... stray light coming into perhaps even an adjacent room from a street light.
1: Oh, yes.
2: Something outside.
1: Yes.
2: I could read a book.
1: You could read a book?
2: Yeah.
1: Ooh, that is serious. Any other serious medical effects of any sort, implantation, any of the normal things one would expect with an abduction?
2: Well, I have questions about implantations. I'm not sure. I've thought perhaps maybe I have, but I'm not sure on that. I have had one other strange... well, I've had several, but one of the most interesting ones, I think, was about my second year of college. I had a dream, we'll say in quotes, and one of those that I kind of knew, you know, through experience that was, you know, that it was a mix of both fact and fiction.
1: Kind of like the abduction in Lake County.
2: I suppose.
1: That video, yeah.
2: I don't know much about that, but... in this dream, I was told that there was a little white man, about 3 foot tall, but he was sort of human, but I couldn't quite ever focus on him completely. Of all things, wearing a referee suit.
1: Oh, a what?
2: A referee suit, like you.
1: Like
2: you
1: know, the NFL referees.
2: Yeah. I don't know why.
1: Uh huh.
2: And he was telling me that they, whoever, hey, were going to do something to me, and I was going to be able to. Sleep only like 2 to 4 hours a day and be able to function quite well on this.
1: And has that occurred?
2: It did occur, and that also was temporary, but it did occur. And I had a dream of seeing Grays, like was sort of shown this, just scene of Grays doing various things at work and such, and they would fall asleep. The drawback was that I wouldn't be able to control sometimes when I slept.
1: That is remarkable. So you would suddenly just be gone?
2: Yeah, sometimes in the middle of class or something, no matter how...
1: All right, has all of this now gone away? Has it been now years since you've been abducted?
2: Oh, it changes. There were several stages where there would actually be abductions. When I was like, you know, 4 or 5, I mentioned, you know, it happened a bit. And then again, around puberty, there were a lot of abductions.
1: Mm-hmm.
2: And then they died down.
1: Any sexual experiments?
2: Oh, yeah, yeah.
1: Yeah?
2: Yeah.
1: You think you've got some little, yes, running around?
2: They've told me I have, but I've never seen it. And I don't know if I believe them.
1: God, what a violation, though.
2: Yeah.
1: What a violation. Well, indeed, a frightening story, and I hope you'll keep us updated in case there is more.
2: Can I mention one other thing?
1: Of course.
2: You know, I tried to get in yesterday because I thought your guest last night brought up an interesting point.
1: Jim Morris, yes.
2: Yes, right. Something that he said that I felt very strongly about. A lot of the people that I think have come forward with abduction stories, abduction accounts, are the people who have been most distraught. You know, the people who are most adversely affected by anything, of course, are the people who are going to...
1: Well, people who would need help the most, of course.
2: Of course, right. It makes sense. While I have had... I mean, it is a fearful thing. There's very uncomfortable issues involved. But the overall feeling is a very healthy one, at least for me.
1: Well, more power to you, and please, as I said, keep us informed.
2: Sure.
1: Take care. Can you imagine that?
3: Morning, Art.
1: Hi.
3: I actually sent you a fax late last night, wondering if you got it.
1: Consider that question.
3: Consider that what?
1: Consider that question. I get hundreds of faxes, and I don't know what yours was about or who you are, so how could I answer that?
3: understandably. I guess I should have been more specific. I'm calling from Canada.
1: Uh-huh.
3: With regards to a lady that is a U.S. citizen who told me about an incident when she was a young lady with respect to her father being handed a piece of Roswell leftover.
1: Roswell wreckage?
3: Yes.
1: As you know, I am in possession of Roswell wreckage myself and have been for about, 2 years now.
3: I didn't know that.
1: Oh, yes. Yes, I have quite a substantial collection of Roswell stuff.
3: Alrighty.
1: At any rate, you heard about this American citizen who received some.
3: Yeah, it was quite some time ago. This lady's in her 60s now, belonging to a well-known family. For, you know, for the sake of her privacy, I wouldn't want to mention anything on the air, but she does claim that the, as far as she's concerned, this piece of the outer skin still exists within the walls of the family's estate.
1: Mm.
3: And I just felt that I should give you a call and relay it.
1: Well, is it the much-touted foil that we've all seen that unfolds and cannot be cut nor torched nor broken in any way?
3: Yes, sir. I think that's what she was referring
1: to. Boy, would I like to get my hands on some of that.
3: Okay.
1: Do you have contact with this person?
3: Yes. Yes, she lives a short distance from me here in Canada.
1: Hmm.
3: I don't want to give any geographics of where this piece supposedly exists. Albeit, I don't 100% believe, for the simple reason that, you know, proof is in itself. But nonetheless, I would be more than willing to give you whatever information.
1: Well, I have
3: necessary.
1: I have the facilities to test something like that,
3: mm-hmm.
1: To take it to the larger national labs and have them look at it.
3: Mm-hmm.
1: And I would do exactly that. So,
3: well, what I was going to suggest through my offer of information is that in order to gain some validity to this woman's story is to necessarily check out her background of her American history, because if she does belong to the family that she claims she does, her father was a nuclear physicist.
1: Uh-huh. Well, there are people, though, that run away to Canada for reasons, for example, during the Vietnam War, a lot of people took off to your country.
3: Yes. Yes, I've met a few. We find them in amongst all our little islands here.
1: I'm sure
3: and,
1: you do.
3: And across the country itself.
1: All right, my friend. I appreciate the call. Thank you. And by all means, I'll try and have her send me a sample. On the other hand, if it is indestructible, if it is one piece, then I have absolutely no idea how they would split it up and get me a little hunk. I sure would like some of that aluminum foil, though. Correction, not aluminum foil, but not even necessarily aluminum, but something that looked like aluminum that could not be destroyed and would automatically refold into a smooth rendition of itself. On our international line, you're on the air. Good morning.
4: Art, this is Norm from Sacramento. I'm calling from Kyoto, Japan.
1: Kyoto, Japan?
4: Yes, sir. I called you last week from Singapore.
1: I recall. Well, how's everything in... I guess you were living like a king in Singapore, huh?
4: Well, not here in Kyoto.
1: I know.
4: It's quite expensive.
1: Yes, it's quite a shock to your system, I'm sure.
4: Yes, I left Bangkok. It was 93 degrees. I got here. It was freezing.
1: Freezing in Kyoto?
4: Yes.
1: Gee, what a shock to the system. Freezing and it's costing you a fortune.
4: Yes, it is. But I just wanted to say hello, and I missed your show like always. And I just want to put a plug in for Crane Company. I listen to my Sanjean 303 every night.
1: Do you really?
4: Yes, it's great.
1: What do you hear? I imagine you're hearing a lot of Chinese.
4: Oh, I hear a lot of things that I can't understand, but I also hear Radio Amsterdam, Radio Paris. BBC, of course, Voice of America.
1: Anything yet from the West Coast of America standard broadcast?
4: Yes, I heard some AM 810 yesterday in the morning from when I was near Tokyo.
1: Remarkable. Absolutely remarkable. All right, my friend, thank you. And what is the next stop for you?
4: Next stop is Los Angeles.
1: Los
4: Angeles. That'll be Saturday.
1: I imagine you'll get down and kiss the ground after Kyoto.
4: Well, it'd be great to have some good American food and some good American prices after this.
1: Yes, where the dollar is still a dollar. Thank you, my friend.
4: Take care.
1: Take care. So there you have it. Yes, Kyoto. Quite a shock to the system. I mean, when I was there, the exchange rate was about 85 yen to the dollar, 86, I think. And I recall getting, I think, two Cokes and two beers at the airport in Tokyo. And I believe the bill was $38. So, it's a rough way to go. Wild Card Line, you're on the air. Hi.
5: Oh, I'm sorry, Art. You do that to me, let me kill my radio.
1: Kill it. We answer the phone right away. We don't scream.
5: I know. I was in bed. This is Jason in San Diego.
1: Yes, sir.
5: Nice to talk to you. You're talking about alien abductions. I want to bring up a good name. Steve Neal is an artist. I don't know if you've ever had him on your show or not.
1: What kind of artist?
5: Well, he features alien abduction renderings, and he's done, like, famous artwork with, like, you know, like Ghostbuster movies and alien shows. He's, like, a really well-known artist. Got a website called Dreamland FX. I thought you'd know him, Steve Neal.
1: Yeah, I've heard the name.
5: Sightings and all that stuff.
1: Right.
5: I've been talking to him through email, and it's interesting the stories that, you know, I say that, like, these people that really do study this stuff and have actually had these experiences, it's really an X-Files life. Black helicopters and people living in their bushes and looking at them at night.
1: Yeah,
5: stuff.
1: I think there are people who actually live that way. They really do. They
5: That's
1: live roughly an X-Files life. People visiting them, medical experiments performed on them, children running around that are the result of sexual experiments.
5: Yep. The last point I'll say is, I know you're on the internet a lot. I was on this website called the Mars Earth Connection.
1: Yes.
5: It's talking about, you know, the re-imaging of Cydonia.
1: Oh yes.
5: And they said that the imaging opportunity is going to be, and I'm only quoting Mark Carlotto's paper from his website, saying that the Mars Global Surveyor should have an imaging opportunity in early March.
1: I believe that's correct. Now, Van Flandren, who is in charge of all of this,
5: there you go,
1: is running around saying that as far as he is concerned, the odds are tremendous that what is at Cydonia is in fact not natural. And here we have NASA eliminating, saying we're not going off planet with men anymore. We're not going to the moon. We're not going back to Mars. They have absolutely stopped all funding. Does this make sense to you?
5: I haven't heard that, but that's interesting.
1: I know I've got it right here from the Gannett News Service. NASA plans to eliminate moon and Mars projects, period.
5: Well, you know what, then? How about this for a turn? Maybe something's going to happen that they're not telling us about.
1: Maybe it's already happened.
5: I mean, something smacking us, like maybe a fragment from Hale-Bopp that's still coming, or one of those weird theories that they're not talking about, you know?
1: Well, yeah, but that it would make more sense for us to be going outbound if that was true, to stop anything like that, not to shut everything down. I think that's very suspicious.
5: Yeah, I mean, if someone's going to come hurt the Earth, they're not going to warn us saying, well, you have 10 days to live, have fun.
1: No, they wouldn't do that. No question about that. They wouldn't do that. They would not warn us. I've always known that. Heck, listen to the news of objects that have come close to the planet. We hear about them as they have passed. You know, Earth had a close call yesterday or the day before. Always after they have passed, the one that gets you, the one that comes straight on, of course, you're not going to see. On my abduction line, you are on the air. Hello?
6: Hello, Art.
1: Yes.
6: My name's Pete. I'm calling from Western New York.
1: Hello, Pete.
6: How you doing today?
1: I'm fine.
6: I had an encounter. I'm not sure what happened after I had the encounter.
1: Well, when did this occur?
6: back roughly 1976.
1: 76. That's
6: yes,
1: a long
6: sir.
1: Time ago.
6: Yes, sir. It was in a place we were up above Marshburg, Pennsylvania. I was there with my brother and my cousin, and we had gone into the back up near Kinzu Dam in that area.
1: I don't know the area, but near a dam, yes.
6: Yeah, it's up there. It's a big, it's like a big wildlife. It's a big state park outside Allegheny State Park. It's pretty big. And what had happened was we went hiking back into where the Forest Rangers area was, and there's a place back there called Calcimo's Rock. And this was on a Sunday night, and it was approximately just before dusk. The sun was just starting to set, and we were sitting there, and, you know, we were young and dumb, but we had a few beers. And the reason why I didn't think nothing of anything until over the last few years as I gotten older, okay, I'm 40 now. This happened when I was 16.
1: Right.
6: Okay. What had happened was we were all sitting there, and we had the fire going, and we were talking and whatever you do when you're camping out like that. And all of a sudden we looked up, and it was pretty decent night out, and the sun hadn't quite gone down, but this thing, it was like huge. It looked like a domino, a giant domino.
1: All right, I can picture that.
6: Okay, it was pretty big, and it looked like a big domino, and we watched it, and we started getting scared. We didn't know what it was, and as it started to hover over the treetops, we started to run, and from where we were to where the main road was like a good mile and a half.
1: Yes.
6: And we started running, and the next thing I knew, this was a Sunday. I was standing in my grandmother's kitchen, okay? Well, this is hard to...
1: I think you've got your radio on. That makes it really hard. You need to turn off your radio.
6: I set it off all the way.
1: Yeah.
6: Okay? I was standing... This is like on a Thursday. I'm standing in my grandmother's kitchen, and I started to realize... She's standing there talking to me and going, "You've been a zombie for 4 days. What in the world is wrong with you?"
1: In other words, you were actually physically present, but catatonic.
6: Yeah, I wasn't. I don't remember anything from the time we started running until then.
1: Kind of like the Wizard of Oz, where...
6: I don't know about the Wizard
1: of Oz. Well, Dorothy was lying in a bed catatonic after hitting her head for days.
6: Yeah.
1: And virtually was not there, was somewhere else, remember?
6: Yeah, okay. So, anyhow, what had happened was, we're standing there, and my grandmother's going off. I mean, you've been walking around this house for 3 days.
1: There you are.
6: You're not talking to nobody. What's going on with you? Da-da-da-da-da-da-da. And I was like, well, you know, she goes, "You come home the other night at 6 in the morning. You left your brother and your cousin somewhere up there. They couldn't find you. She goes, "You come home covered," she said, "I was covered in like a silicone oil." From what my uncle told me, it was like a silicone oil.
1: Ooh.
6: Yeah.
1: It was being slimed.
6: Yeah, it was something like that, I guess. I don't remember any of that because I wasn't remembering anything. I just know that she said she had to strip me down, shower me down. Now, the weird thing about it was, a couple days later, I started to get a little pain in my chest. Okay?
1: Uh-oh.
6: Okay. And I've got, and I've still got, to this day, this is the first time Art I've ever told anybody this story. I told my wife a little bit about it because I really believe that, you know, things are going to happen here.
1: Yes.
6: With you know, these sightings that they've been having over...
1: Right, now we don't have a lot of time here. You had a pain in your chest.
6: Okay, I had a pain in my chest. So when I looked at it in the mirror, to this day, I still have it there. It looks like almost like a pellet-sized BB. But it's not a BB.
1: No, I understand.
6: It's an implant,
1: obviously.
6: Right, and when I talked to my brother about this nowadays, he said the night we were running out of the woods that we saw the object coming down.
1: Yep.
6: He said they couldn't find me for 2 hours. They don't know where I was. They said they found me 30 miles up the road, standing on the side of the road with all this stuff on me.
1: This is a Travis Walton-like story. The alien golden BB. All right, listen, as a matter of fact, I can't hold you. Can you call me back a little later? I'm giving you special dispensation, all right? To Florida, and an incident that occurred in May of 1992 that has never been told on the radio before, called the Lime Grove Encounter in South Dade, Florida. And here is Katie. I guess we can call her. Is it okay to call you Katie?
7: Sure. Sounds good to me.
1: Katie, welcome to the program. I'm so glad that you were able to get up in the middle of the night there to join us.
7: Thank you.
1: Let's begin here. You told the story to Linda Moulton Howe on Dreamland Sunday, but you have never publicly told this story before. Why?
7: No. I released it verbally through you first. At the same time, it's also coming out in print in a magazine called Unknown Magazine, which should be on the shelves this week. There were a couple of reasons I have not released this. First of all, this occurred in May of 1992.
1: Right.
7: In August of 1992, South Dade was devastated by Hurricane Andrew.
1: I recall.
7: Yes, and I was in that devastation. I lived through that hurricane. So there was a time period which I had to gather my life together and get resettled, and that was one point. The other point is that I had been in the film industry. My expertise was wildlife. I have worked with very big names, and I have very good credentials behind me. I had never delved into the subject of UFOs or aliens. I really knew very little about them when I had these encounters. And
1: yeah, you hadn't seen a lot of programs, read a lot of books,
7: no,
1: that sort of thing?
7: I mean, growing up, I watched The Twilight Zone and Star Trek and whatever, but...
1: Normal exposure.
7: Right, right. I had never really delved into the subject. I had heard of the famous Betty and Barney...
1: Barney Hill?
7: Barney Hill story,
1: of course.
7: Yes, I remember when that broke. But other than that, I really did not have much knowledge about this subject.
1: All right, then in your own words, when and how did it begin?
7: It began very unexpectedly. I lived in an apartment complex right on the Lime Grove. Now, in this grove, the huge electrical cables running all the way down to the Florida Keys ran for miles and miles and miles. And this grove also faced the back of Metro Zoo. It's right near Country Walk off 152nd Street.
1: Okay.
7: I had spotted this apartment because it was fairly isolated and I wanted to move back there. I had mentioned it to several of my neighbors. And each time I did, I was always warned, don't go in the grove. Strange things happen there.
1: Mm.
7: Well, I didn't really give that much thought. And then quite unexpectedly, the apartment opened up and I moved back there. And I noticed the day that I moved in, scrawled on the front door facing the grove, was an inscription which read, May God protect us. I didn't give that much thought. I just thought, well, perhaps somebody religious was living back here.
1: Sure.
7: I had four large dogs, all trained attack dogs. I had trained each one of them. And I used to run them through the grove daily. I never saw anyone in the grove besides myself. It was a deserted grove.
1: They grew lime there?
7: Limes. They were lime trees.
1: Limes.
7: Now, lime trees don't grow to be very big, especially when they're not cared for.
1: Yeah, they're bushy, I think, but not big.
7: Right, and when they start dying back, they get very brittle,
1: sparse,
7: very skeletal look.
1: Sure.
7: And not many leaves at all.
1: So kind of an eerie atmosphere, really.
7: Absolutely. And it was very isolated, very secluded. The grass grew to about 2 or 3 feet high.
1: Mm.
7: The dogs loved it. They could run for miles and miles. And it was wonderful. It was absolutely wonderful. On this particular afternoon, I had already walked two of them. It was getting towards sunset. And I went back and got the two most aggressive ones of the pack. They were both males. Both weighing approximately 100 pounds.
1: Mm-hmm.
7: Put them both on leashes, walked into the grove, and I walked through a clearing so that I could get to the other side of the grove, which meant that I was bordered by woods from the back property of Metro Zoo and this very thick grove, which nobody could see us in.
1: Yes, along with 200 pounds of dog.
7: 200 pounds of aggressive attack dogs who did not hesitate to bark at the slightest noise.
1: Sure.
7: Very protective of
1: them. Very territorial.
7: Right. Now, I want to stress before I go any further, because my reactions to this may seem very different than what you would expect from an average person. And I want to reiterate that I spent many years in the field observing wild and dangerous animals up close, right in there with the cinematographers. So observing animal behavior comes very naturally to me. It's my instinct.
1: Makes sense.
7: If I fear the animal, I will instinctively want to watch the behavior.
1: Sure.
7: Okay. As I walked through this clearing, I turned left, which we would have been heading towards Southwest 152nd Street. And that was probably a mile down the grove from where we were.
1: Right.
7: I heard what sounded like someone chopping huge branches with an axe, you know, breaking them.
1: Yes.
7: And it sounded as if it were right on top of me, which was very startling because, as I said, I never saw anyone in the grove. I stopped, and I realized that neither one of the dogs were behaving correctly.
1: What were they doing?
7: They totally ignored the sound. There was no indication that anyone was around. I was very quiet. They stood quietly. And again, we heard this, or I heard this, chop. And it was right on top of me. So I turned. And I looked through three rows of trees. Now,
1: right.
7: If you've ever been in a grove, there's a row of trees, and there's about 10 feet where they can mow the grass, and then there's another row of trees.
1: Sure, makes sense.
7: So you can figure I was standing approximately 30 feet away.
1: Yes.
7: The trees were dying, and so there was not much foliage to look through. When I turned and looked directly in front of me, three rows over, I got the shock of my life. I had never, ever seen anything like this. The dogs also had turned with me. And their reaction, even though they were looking directly at it, was to lie down on the ground, put their heads down, and go to sleep.
1: And go to sleep?
7: Go to sleep.
1: What were you seeing?
7: I saw, when I initially looked at this, it was very shocking. So you have to remember, half of my brain is working logically, and the other half is saying this is someone playing a Halloween trick.
1: Suspending belief, sort of.
7: Right. I had nothing to identify this with. Nothing. This being stood, I would say, about 4 feet 9 inches tall. I'm 5'3", and it was smaller than I am. The thing that initially struck me was the head, because I was looking at that level. The head was an odd shape. The circumference area around the temporal and the occipital lobe was much larger in proportion to what ours is. And it came
1: indicating a larger brain.
7: Cranial area.
1: Sure.
7: Yeah. It came down almost into a nondescriptive chin. The eyes were the huge black, brown, almond eyes, no eyelids, no whites, no pupils that I could distinguish at all. The skin tone was what I would call a grayish color with just a pinkish hue to it. It wasn't really a nose. It was more like two tiny nostrils. And beneath that was a very small mouth. The lips were not well-defined at all. I would say the mouth was probably half the size of ours.
1: All right, this sounds like the typical gray. For example, that scene by Whitley Strieber and others. I would hope now, after all this time, you've seen photographs of that which Whitley Strieber says he saw. And that's almost what you're describing.
7: Yes. Yes, looked very much like this.
1: Standing there.
7: And coming down the torso, because that was my natural instinct to look at the entire torso.
1: Of course.
7: Coming down, the upper part of the torso did not match the bottom part. It looked like two different beings were attached. It was that obviously different. The upper part, there was no muscle tone in the arms. They were long and looked thin, almost emaciated looking.
1: Mm-hmm.
7: Came down to a hand which had six digits on it.
1: Six fingers.
7: Six digits.
1: Would you call them fingers or?
7: Fingers, yes. Well, I would say five fingers and one thumb. The hand looked very much like the hand of an orangutan.
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0: 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And now, Art Bell.
1: Through describing this to you, I will take you back to that, because that was quite a shock for me also.
2: I'm sure it was.
1: Going back to what the body looked like, the abdomen was, it was small. In other words, the shoulders were not big or broad shoulders. It was a, sort of an emaciated looking body, a very small kind of pot belly. But then once you came down into the legs, an amazing thing happened. The thighs and the calves were overly developed. These were the legs of an athlete. I mean, the muscles were bulging. Came down into the foot. Now, the foot looked too small to be attached to those legs. And yet the upper part of the torso didn't match those legs at all, because the upper part of the torso was, like I said, very, very fragile looking, very emaciated looking.
2: Right. I think I can imagine all this.
1: It was as shocked as I was. We had a stare down for quite a while. Neither one of us moved. And during this time, what was going through my mind was, one part would say, you're looking at a strange creature, and the other half of my mind would say, no, this is someone playing a Halloween joke on me.
2: It was back and forth,
1: because I had nothing to identify this with.
2: Was the creature simply standing there with sort of a shocked look on its face?
1: I can't say that there was an expression. It was not blinking. It was just staring directly at me, and I was staring directly back at him. I'm sure I wasn't blinking either. But there were no eyelids. It was a straight stare. And I would like to say one other thing here, too, because I did have two encounters. On this first encounter, the eyes looked very intimidating to me. However, when I had the second encounter, and I had gotten over my fears of being close to them,
2: yes,
1: I saw this face in a totally different perspective, and it hit me on the second encounter. My God, this face is beautiful. But on this first encounter, where I had never seen anything like this, the eyes looked intimidating because, as I said, they were not blinking. It looked like a cold, dead stare to me.
2: You said your dogs just lay down, put their little heads in their paws. And
1: sound asleep. Wonderful, wonderful attack dogs. Sound asleep.
2: Was there any effect that you could document on you? Did in other words, that's an obvious calming, tranquilizing kind of effect on your dogs. What about you?
1: No, not on me. I was too busy trying to identify what I was looking at. And it was very shocking. Very shocking. After we stared at each other for quite a while, and for some reason when I looked at this, I felt what I was looking at was a male. So I'm going to refer to it as he rather than it.
2: No obvious,
1: No, nothing to indicate. He did have clothes on, though.
2: Okay.
1: Very strange looking clothes. The, if you think of a tight t-shirt.
2: Right.
1: Tight fitting t-shirt.
2: Sure.
1: But not made out of cloth. It was clingy. Like you think of, these aerobic pants that people wear.
2: Oh, yes.
1: But not cloth. It seemed to be a metallic metal substance. I don't know how to describe this. A material metal substance that clung to his body, like clothes do.
2: And almost part of the body like a wetsuit.
1: Yes, yes. The top shirt, like I said, it was a t-shirt kind of thing. No buttons, no zippers.

0: nothing. That was a white silvery look. The bottom, if you think of spandex, men's spandex, Bermuda shorts,
1: sure,
0: where they just cling.
1: Sure. And there was nothing in the shape of the body, obviously, identifying this as a male.
0: No.
1: It was just a sense you had.
0: Right. It was just looking at this face and staring at it. It struck me that I was looking at a male.
1: A male of some kind. All right, Katie, hold on. It is Katie Frankovich in Florida, and you're hearing about an encounter, quite well documented, as a matter of fact, and never told before. 4-9, obviously a gray. This is Coast to Coast AM. What appeared to be a male creature, about 4 feet 9 inches tall, a typical gray, in the middle of a lime grove. Her two 100-pound attack dogs lie down, put their heads down on their paws, and sort of go into a dog catatonic state. And so that's where we'll pick it up. And here you are staring at this incredible creature, Katie, observing it as you would, I guess, a wild animal.
0: Yes.
1: What did it do?
0: I just wanted to add one more thing to the description. One thing that fascinated me was the skin. It appeared to be non-porous. Had almost a plastic look to it. If you think of the underbelly of a snake, not scales, but it has a very shiny look to it.
1: I haven't turned too many of them over, so.
0: Well, the belly has a very shiny look to it. It's a non-porous skin.
1: Okay.
0: And this skin had that kind of look to it. It was not a porous skin like ours at all. And I did also want to add that it did have a type of shoe on. Again, it was made out of this metallic substance. It was black. There were no buckles. There were no laces. In fact, I wondered how it got these on.
1: The whole thing sounds artificial.
0: In what sense?
1: Well, you said non-porous skin, not like our skin. Artificial in the sense that, as in a manufactured or a constructed half biological being or something. A lot of people have said that, or the grays, that they almost look manufactured.
0: Okay, I can add a comment to that. I can understand that comment. If you look at a snake, an indigo snake, they also look manufactured because
1: right.
0: They are so shiny. So smooth, it doesn't look real. And if you stop yourself while you're trying to touch one, part of the hesitancy is that, is it real? And if it wiggles, I'm gonna scream. And it's because it has that manufactured look to it.
1: Exactly.
0: And yes, this creature does have that type of look to it, on top of which there is nothing that we have to identify this with mentally. I mean, if I had seen a snake, even though I had not seen that species before, I could have said, oh, this is a snake.
1: No point of reference.
0: Right. No point of reference whatsoever. So this is what you're fighting mentally. The whole time you are in the presence of them. You are fighting something that you have never, ever seen, you cannot identify, and you have no point of reference. When we stared at each other for several minutes, he moved his head slightly, not his body, just his head, leaned it over so that it was behind the tree. I could see his full body, just not the head.
1: Understood.
0: At that time, when he did that, something caught my eye, my peripheral vision eyes. I caught the glimpse of something moving. And I looked to the tree next to him.
1: Right.
0: In that tree, there was the strangest creature I have ever seen in all my life. Now, the creature's head was not turned towards me. The creature's head was away from me in the opposite direction, so I could not see it. I could only see the body.
1: Right.
0: My first thought, and this is when I really became aware of thinking thoughts, my first thought was, that's a possum. And then I stood there staring at it, and I said, no, this is not a possum. This fur is too long. This fur is too fine, and this fur is way too thick, and the body is all wrong for a possum. It was a very full body. It moved slowly, as you would think of a sloth moving, a very slow movement.
1: Yes.
0: Hanging in the tree. My second thought was, oh, then this must be a raccoon. And that was followed with my thinking it out. No, this is not a raccoon. This is the wrong color of a raccoon. This is the wrong fur of a raccoon. And this is the wrong body shape. Mm-hmm. Besides, raccoons don't move like this.
1: About the same size, though, as one?
0: I would say the abdomen area was much larger, and it was longer. It was, it appeared to be kind of rolled, hanging on. It appeared like it was hanging on to the branch, and in doing that, the body was kind of rolled. Do you understand what I'm saying?
1: I certainly do.
0: Like it was hanging, but it was moving. It was moving. It was a definite blue-gray, almost a charcoal gray in color. I would say the fur was a good 3 inches to 4 inches long.
1: Long hair.
0: Very shiny looking fur, very healthy looking, very, very thick. Very thick. I can remember standing there and thinking, move your head so I can see you. I wanted to see the head very badly.
1: Right.
0: I didn't see any tail, and I could not see any paws. I was looking for paws. I could not see them because the body blocked it. At that, while I was standing there observing this, something very strange happened next, and I want to reiterate to everybody that it is my instinct to stand there and observe. It would not have been my reaction to leave under any circumstances.
1: Would have been mine. Get out of there quick.
0: Well, it wasn't mine.
1: All right, so you stood there and...
0: I had no thought of it, no conscious thought whatsoever. The next thing I found myself doing was tugging both leashes. The dog stood up immediately, and I turned and kept on walking as if nothing had occurred. Now, when I took about 15 steps away from this sight, I stopped dead cold in my tracks. In fact, I said out loud, I hope you can swear on this program, I said, what the hell was I looking at?
1: You can say that.
0: Thank you. At that point, I tugged both leashes and I ran back as fast as I could with the dogs. And they were very excited because they were running.
1: Right.
0: Now, it was my intention when I got back there to sit down on the ground. Because if you're familiar with observing wildlife, this is an action which is not aggressive.
1: Right, you want to be still and...
0: Right, and if you think of this from the alien's point of view, I had to look very intimidating. Here I had these two huge black dogs with me. I'm bigger than it is, and I want to come back for more. So I rationalized very quickly. The best thing to do was to go back, if he was there, sit down on the ground.
1: All right. And the dogs?
0: That was what I was going to do. I figured they would lay down with me.
1: Right.
0: When I got back to the site, he wasn't there.
1: Gone.
0: Gone. Now, I thought to myself, no, it couldn't have gone very far. And I watched the dogs. Because I knew they would be the key here to where it was.
1: At this point, you could have set them loose.
0: Yes, but I didn't want to. I wanted them with me.
1: Right.
0: I'm no fool.
1: Right.
0: Even though they're sleeping attack dogs, I'm still no fool. They both sat down immediately, laid down on the ground, put their heads down. So I knew I was on top of it.
1: Still,
0: I knew it was right there.
1: Right there somewhere,
0: yes.
1: Yeah.
0: I was just very quiet. And suddenly it stepped out from behind a tree. Now, the creature was also gone. But this time when this being stepped out from behind the tree, he had a bag in his arms. If you think of like a burlap bag.
1: Sure.
0: But it was made out of this metallic substance, this white, shiny metal substance. It had a tie on it like a rope. I knew this creature was in it because it was big. It was the size of what the creature would have been, and he was holding it.
1: Ah, yes.
0: And I had a very clear shot of those six digits holding that bag. Very, very good visual point of view. He began to run, and it was the most incredible thing I have ever. Of an Olympic athlete runner. The muscles actually bulged. When he began to run, he ran like a gazelle. Do you know what a Thompson gazelle is?
1: I do.
0: They're in Africa, and when they run, they actually touch the ground and sprint up in the air several feet and come down.
1: Almost like they're defying gravity.
0: Exactly. That was another thing that I had noticed when there was movement. I noticed when he moved his arms, when we move our arms, we push our arms through the air.
1: That's right.
0: When he moved, it was more as if he was gliding through the air. Now, you can get a better handle on this if you think of pictures that you've seen of the astronauts in the spaceships where they're floating around.
1: Sure.
0: They're not really moving their bodies through the air. They're floating them through the air.
1: That's right.
0: And that's how this creature appeared to move, even though he had more control over his body than what you would think our astronauts in space do. As I said, he began to run, and when he would touch the ground and sprint up, I would say it was a good 4 feet up in the air he would go. Very easily come down, just touch the ground and right back up again. I ran parallel to him. In other words, he's running down this grassy area between the rows of trees, and I'm running parallel to him. I never took my eyes off of him. It's a good thing there were no telephone poles in the grove because I would have crashed right into them. I could not take my eyes off of him. I had never seen anything like this in my life.
1: Naturally, no camera.
0: No camera. The rope, the tie to this bag, was at one point came over his shoulder. You know, as if you were running, it would fly over your shoulder.
1: Certainly.
0: Yeah. He could have easily outrun me, Art. Easily. But he stayed parallel to me. We ran neck to neck, and I would say for a distance of a good, well, if you figure six city blocks. I mean, we ran neck to neck. At one point, there was an area, I would say, of about 50 yards, 25 to 50 yards, where the lime trees, these dying lime trees, had fallen over on the ground.
1: Yes.
0: There was absolutely nothing obstructing my view of him. And we ran that distance neck to neck, my eyes glued to him the whole time. At the end of this clearing, the lime trees began again. And in Florida, we have these vines that grow in the wild, and they will quickly cover a tree, an entire tree, and then reach over and start covering other trees and plants. There was an area of these vines growing, and they had grown so thick that it actually formed like a tunnel between two rows of these dying trees.
1: Right.
0: Now, I could see this tunnel coming up in my peripheral vision as we were running. He darted right into that. The moment he reached that tunnel, I literally ran into a wall of stench. The smell was a combination of two smells. It was a combination of sulfuric acid and formaldehyde. And it was so pungent that it did burn the inside lining of my nose. It was like someone broke open smelling salts and put them underneath my nose suddenly. I mean, it was unbelievable. The moment I hit that wall, a stench, it literally knocked me to my senses.
1: I would think your dogs would have reacted to that, too.
0: I don't have any memory of that. I know that they were running right with me. I wasn't looking at how they were reacting. When I hit that smell, you have to remember, I was aimed and going right for that tunnel right behind him. I mean, I was going to run with this creature. When I hit that wall, it knocked me to my senses.
1: Right.
0: Literally knocked me, and I said, my God, what am I doing? I knew, but I can't tell you how I knew, but I did know there were others like him very near. I knew I was outnumbered. I also realized that I was in a grove. I was very isolated area. It was just starting to get dark. No one could have heard me. No one knew where I was. And it was like, you idiot, what are you doing? It was that moment of truth. I literally turned while I was running and ran the opposite direction. I must have run a good mile and a half through that grove.
1: Now you're cooking. That's what I would have done.
0: Right, I'm cooking, boy. I'm running as fast as I can. I ran all the way up to the road, crawled underneath the barbed wire fence, and then walked, I would say, about a half a mile to my apartment. Now, you know, people often say they would love to have an encounter like this, and it's true, but you fight a lot of things, right? At this point, I was fighting myself. I knew what I had seen. I had a lot of time to observe this creature. There were a lot of different things working in this encounter, the smell, the stench, the fact that there were two creatures, not one.
1: And yet you reported this at that time to nobody.
0: No, I walked in, I can remember, I walked in this apartment, my heart is racing, my adrenaline is pumping, and it's like, who are you going to call, the Ghostbusters?
1: Right.
0: You can't call the police. You can't very well pick up the phone and say, hi, Mom, I got to tell you something.
1: No.
0: And yet it is the most phenomenal thing that has just happened. I paced around the apartment for a few minutes, and I have a friend that I had met several years before. Her name is Linda. And I remember that at one point, Linda had told me, this was many years ago. She and her husband had been driving late one night by in a region not too far from Gulf Breeze. They spotted a UFO, which came directly over their car. Their car stopped. They were paralyzed with fear. A beam of light came down, and then there is something like 3.5 to 4 hours missing time. I remembered that she had told me this in confidence, and at the time I was fascinated with it, but it never went any further than that. So she was the person I called.
1: Somebody who would at least understand.
0: Exactly.
1: Sure.
0: Exactly, because, I mean, I knew I was in shock. I knew what I had seen was accurate. I sure didn't want to blow years of credibility as a wildlife writer.
1: Yeah.
0: So I called this individual, and we were on the phone for quite a while that night, going over it and over it, and she had no problem whatsoever believing it.
1: Have you had any artists do a rendition? I mean, you are so descriptive about the creature, both the creatures, that it seems to me you could sit down with an artist and come up with a rendition of what you saw.
0: There are two sketches that I did in Unknown Magazine, this magazine that is coming out, hitting the stands. I did them both. One is of this being alone, as I looked at him right away, and the second one is the being with the creatures. Now, I accidentally forgot to tell you one other thing that occurred while we were running down this grove together. While we were running, I distinctively heard over and over and over again through telepathy, and it was said as one word, Viente. Now, I am not Spanish. I am not Italian.
1: No,
0: I don't speak any other languages but English. I understood that that word meant welcome, come hither. It was like a come on. But like I said, I can't verify what language that is, Art. I don't speak any other languages beside the English language.
1: Well, we've got lots of people out there who do. Katie,
0: I want to
1: hold you over for a few moments after the top of the hour and sort of finish this up. So stay right where you are.
0: Okay.
1: All right. KT Frankovich from Florida. I'm Art Bell. This is Coast to Coast AM. Went into sort of a doggy catatonic state. She watched this creature with six digits on each hand, and then she got up and actually ran with it until she reached a kind of covering and ran into a completely unbearable smell. Now, that's not a fair description for those of you who have just joined the show. It's inadequate. She described this creature in great detail. In fact, the audience is reacting very favorably. Art, fascinating. Your guest is reacting positively as I monitor with a voice stress indicator. I detect some modest anxiety, appropriate, which may or may not be recognized overtly. And just generally, as I go through the faxes, people believe you, Katie. They absolutely believe you. It's the way you tell the story. It's the detail you're giving. And it's an astounding story.
0: Thank you. It is true. There's nothing made up in it at all. There was a second encounter. I don't know whether you want to get into this or not.
1: Briefly, if you would.
0: Okay. You had asked my reaction directly afterward. Very briefly, the next morning I was up at the crack of dawn, and I had all four of my dogs in that grove. Went back to the site, and yes, the branches had been broken off the tree. They were not on the ground. I traced the whole journey, but I could not enter that tunnel. Then the smell was gone. Everything was gone. Shortly afterward, and I can't tell you exactly how long it was. I would say it was within a period of a couple of weeks. Could have even been closer. I was sitting one night on the couch. It was between 11 o'clock and 11:30 because I had the news on.
1: Mm-hmm.
0: I had the television sound turned down, the windows open. The couch was about 10 feet away from the front window. The only light on in the apartment was the television, and I was on the phone talking to my friend Linda. Outside of my front window, which, as I said, was open, there was a lamp on the lawn. It stood up about 4 feet tall, and it just lit up the front area. While I was talking to Linda on the phone, I looked up, and a very strange thing began happening. It appeared to be like a mint green dew or a cloud filling the apartment up towards the ceiling and was coming down the walls. And as I was talking to Linda, I said to her, "You're not going to believe what's going on here, but I'm going to describe it to you what I'm seeing." It got fairly thick. I mean, it was definitely mint green, and it was hovering across the entire ceiling of the living room. The four dogs were asleep on the floor, my four wonderful attack dogs. And out of the corner of my eye, I caught movement over at the window. And I looked over, and now, I could only see from the chest up, because this is not a floor-length window. This is a regular window.
1: Right.
0: Obviously, standing on the porch was one of them, leaned over and looked in the window, and then stepped so it was centered right smack in the window. There were actually two of them. One was smaller. For some reason, I identified the one looking in the window as being female. Her features or characteristics were the same as the one I had seen in the grove, but it was very obvious from her face that she was a female. The one behind her came up to probably where our shoulder blades would be in our back.
1: Right.
0: And I assumed that this was an adolescent. And for some reason, I perceived this adolescent as being male. He stood behind her. He was very timid, very timid. Once in a while, he would peek out from behind her and look at her. Now, remember, I am describing all of this to Linda on the phone as it is occurring.
1: Right.
0: I'm trying to keep my voice down so I don't scare them. Linda was scared out of her wits. She wanted to call the police. I said, no, no, please don't move. I want this. I want to see them. The female standing at the window stood there staring at me curiously. In fact, she moved her head back and forth a few times. It was priceless. It was one of the most precious impressions I have in my memory. At one point, she took her hand and placed it on the screen facing me, and there were the six digits.
1: Six digits
0: with
1: again.
0: With the fingers spread. Now, when she did this, I said to Linda, she's got her hand on the screen, the six digits are up there, and I said, I don't want to scare her. So I'm going to raise my right hand slowly in the air like I'm extending it to touch hers. And this I did, and I held it there. And she tilted her head, the one at the window, and looked at me very curiously. I knew instinctively she knew what I was doing. The little one behind her peeked around her, looked over at me. I would say we held that position for maybe 20, 30 seconds.
1: Is there any question in your mind that you had an encounter?
0: No, none at all. In fact, the government agents did me a great favor when they tried to interrogate me because it reinforced everything.
1: You had government agents that came and visited you.
0: Absolutely.
1: Presented you with a card with the White House.
0: It was a regular. Let me just finish this second encounter very quickly. Then
1: sure.
0: I'll go into the government agents, because there's
1: Please.
0: Something here that has always fascinated me about this. While we had our hands up in the air, I perceived through telepathy very strong over and over again the words protector of life.
1: Protector.
0: And it was in English, protector of life.
1: Protector of life.
0: And I understood that this was how they regarded me. This was said over and over again. I understood that this would be like my name. You call me KT, but this would be the way they identified me.
1: I understand.
0: I put my hand down, and so did she. And after several moments, I observed her turn and not walk away. It was that hop. I could see her hop.
1: Right.
0: With the little one. And I said to Linda at this point, Linda, they've just left. Hold on. I'm going outside. I want to see if they're still there. And, of course, Linda's having a heart attack. Like,
1: Naturally.
0: Oh, my God, I can't stand this. But I did go outside, and there was nothing. They were gone.
1: Not even any tracks?
0: No.
1: All right.
0: No, well, you couldn't see. It was at night.
1: All right.
0: I mean,
1: we're going to have to hurry here. How in the world, who came to see you, and how did they know to come and see you?
0: They didn't come to the apartment. What happened within, I would say, 2 days, I was in that grove again, and I looked up and saw this black government car coming towards me, which startled me, because I wasn't used to seeing people in the grove. There were two men in the car. They were dressed in business suits. They pulled up right next to me. Of course, I had the dogs with me. And they rolled down the window, and the first question out of their mouth was, have you ever seen anything strange in this grove?
1: Mm.
0: And I said, I played dumb. I said, what do you mean strange? I saw a wild goose here one time. And they said, no, you wouldn't know what we meant. you would absolutely know what we meant. Now, they tried very hard to get me to tell them if I had ever seen anything. They asked my name. They took my phone number. They gave me their business card. And on this card, it had a telephone number. They put their beeper number on it and instructed me to call them any time of day or night. And in the right-hand corner of this card was a raised emblem of the White House, but that emblem was in gold. In other words, the White House was gold.
1: Right.
0: There wasn't anything on the card to indicate which branch of government they were from, but they did introduce themselves as government agents.
1: Well, it would be a gold embossing, so I'm not surprised. The White House would be shown on a card like that to be gold.
0: They were, every time I went in the Grove, they would drive up and greet me. My feeling was that I don't think they actually saw what occurred. I do think they knew something was there.
1: That something had happened.
0: Yes, I think that they figured I had probably seen something.
1: Obvious question, do you still have that card?
0: I had it. In fact, I had showed it to Linda and her husband, Bob, who was a retired policeman. I had even called the number to find out what would happen. It was, the telephone was answered with just yes. I had it, I was saving it, and along came Andrew in August of 1992, and I lost everything but the clothes of my back art.
1: Hurricane Andrew wiped
0: yes.
1: you out.
0: Yes.
1: All right, I asked you this earlier, let's return to this now. The alien autopsy, the autopsy of these creatures with six digits, and very much like you described, the torsos, even the thighs, the legs, the head, is the creature you saw, the creature we saw in the alien autopsy?
0: I remember seeing that film. That film happened a couple of years after this incident. In fact, I saw it up here in the Ocala National Forest after I had moved from Andrew. That was
1: right.
0: The first time it was aired on television. I sat there and watched that film with my mouth open. I could not get my eyes off the picture, especially when I saw the legs. The only thing that I would say was different was I had remembered the arms as being more without muscle tone, more emaciated looking.
1: Right.
0: But something occurred to me. You know, this was a dead body that I was looking at in the film.
1: Yes.
0: When you think of a dead body, rigor mortis sets in. And because you don't know the chemical makeup behind this body, you don't know whether there was bloating in that body or not. So that's a question that remains unanswered in my mind. Why were the arms different? That could be a possible answer. I don't know.
1: Well, your powers of observation are very acute indeed. And your story seems probably one of the most detailed I've ever heard. What I would love to have from you, if it's possible, is perhaps some of the drawings that you have done, some artist rendition of all of this that we might get up on the website for everybody to see. Would that be possible?
0: Absolutely. You can have the two pictures that are coming out in the magazine. And afterward, there was a symbol that I began drawing. In fact, I have one painted right outside my door now. It's a wheel. It looks very much like the peace sign, but it's made of leaves, and all the leaves are attached, joined to one another in the center. It's done in blue and green. And for some reason, I started painting this after these encounters, and I have never lived in a home without this outside my door. So I would be glad to even forward that to you.
1: Absolutely remarkable, Katie. Do you have my address?
0: No, I don't.
1: Do you have a pencil?
0: Yes, I do.
1: All right, are you ready?
0: I'm ready.
1: It is Art Bell, of course.
0: Okay.
1: Post Office Box.
0: Right.
1: 4755.
0: 4755.
1: In a little town called Pahrump. That's P as in Paul, A-H.
0: A-H.
1: R-U-M-P.
0: R-U-M-P.
1: Nevada.
0: Right.
1: Zip code 89041-4755, and we'll get this up for everybody to see.
0: I would like to just add one more thing, Art, because I'm very interested in this, too. I do have an email address.
1: All right.
0: And I would like to give it to your listeners. I am very interested, particularly if others have had encounters like this.
1: Many, many have.
0: You can email me at K, the letter K, FRNKOVICH at AOL.com. 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
1: KFRNKOVICH
0: at AOL.com.
1: Well, you'll get lots of email, that's for sure.
0: I hope so.
1: And I'll look forward to getting the drawings, which will go up on the website right away. Katie, you have been a real joy to have on. I've never had anybody with such a wonderfully descriptive way about her.
0: Well, thank you very much. And I just wanted to say, Art, I'm very glad that I was able to break the story on your show, done in a very professional manner, because it is very true and very real indeed.
1: Katie, thank you so very much.
0: Thank you.
1: Good night. That's Katie Frankovich, and it is the most detailed, a careful description of an encounter with somebody, something from elsewhere that I think I've ever heard. That along with Travis Walton and Betty and Barney Hill and others of the same ilk. Absolutely remarkable. Plans to eliminate all manned missions to the moon and Mars. This is a remarkable development. I was sent this Gannett News Service story by Richard C. Hoagland, who we now have on the telephone from New Mexico, from KLB country in New Mexico, Albuquerque. And I cannot fathom in my wildest dreams how this could possibly be. Now, recall that Tom Van Flanderen, who has always been, what's the right word, I think very cautious in his pronouncements regarding Cydonia, who is responsible for much of the imaging that's coming up, is preparing America, preparing the world for the fact that the things at Cydonia, the artifacts at Cydonia, the face on Mars, is not a natural item. It seems like the very last time you would announce that you are not going to send men to Mars, and yet in this Gannett News Service article, it's very clear that we have decided suddenly, at exactly this very strange time in our history, to not leave the planet. It's almost as though we have been prohibited from leaving our planet's atmosphere, or at least certainly touching down on any other a body, the moon, Mars, whatever. Some sort of prime directive at work. I don't know, in reverse perhaps. Here is an Engstrom Science Award winner, a one-time advisor to Walter Cronkite, Daddy, and NASA, Richard C. Hoagland. Richard, welcome to the program here at the bottom of the hour.
2: Good morning. We have, what, 30 seconds?
1: not a lot of time. But, I mean, first of all, just confirm for me this Gannett News Service article. Why in the world would we suddenly not leave planet Earth?
2: Well, look at the date, all right? This was Nevsky's letter, which he's the acting associate administrator for spaceflight for NASA headquarters.
1: Right.
2: He sent this letter dated January 9th. What happened January 9th?
1: I don't know.
2: And I'll give you a clue. It has nothing to do with Monica, all right?
1: All right.
2: That's the date that Prospector arrived at the moon.
1: Oh, yes.
2: Well, there is so much to get into. Obviously, all we can do in the next minute is just to tease. But, you know, we are in charge here of a very wide, broad investigation, which began 15 years ago for me. I have some very good people in a wide variety of fields working on this, literally on several different continents now connected by the Internet. And it ranges from the science to the politics to, you know, everything in between.
1: Maybe we should be revisiting the whole Cydonia question. It's astounding that Tom Van Flandren would suddenly suggest that what is at Cydonia is, as you have always said, not natural. I mean, just astounding. Here we've got a spacecraft about to begin imaging.
2: Well, it's even more astounding because there was a secret meeting at NASA headquarters last November 24th, and that's why Tom is making these very bold pronouncements.
1: All right, hold tight. We'll be right back. Charles in Albuquerque, Viente in Spanish means come. It is the familiar or non-formal friendly form of the word. In other words, come, friend. And so K.T. Frankovich was running along with somebody was saying, or something that was saying, come, friend. In a moment coming up, once again, Richard C. Hoagland, and we are going to discuss Cydonia, something very early and very dear to his research, and now, of course, the incredible news that apparently what is at Cydonia is not natural. This from Tom Van Flandren, who was so conservative on the issue, will ask why the sudden courage. Are you having arthritis pain? In Albuquerque, and you mentioned it at the top of this fax that you sent, Richard, the sudden courage of Van Flandren with regard to what is at Cydonia. Where is it coming from?
2: Well, you know, this is such a complex political situation. We have the State of the Union tonight. I have talked with David Oates a few minutes ago. I actually woke him up after you called me and wanted me to do something on this issue. And the very last statement that Clinton made at the end of the speech has a remarkable reference to NASA in the most amazing context. And as you obviously are aware, David is working on it tomorrow.
1: Of course.
2: And should probably have the entire speech done sometime the next day or so. And I would strongly recommend that we do something together on this, because it's looking more and more like we have two realities here. We have the reality that we're seeing on CNN and in the joint, you know, House Senate State of the Union address,
1: right.
2: And then we have the real reality behind the scenes that everybody in the know knows about, except us, the American people, who should know. And this release from NASA, which was run by Gannett today, based on a letter issued by the acting administrator of NASA for spaceflight on January 9th, is just another data point that the fix is in. The human race is effectively quarantined. And my model for what's going on is that we've had for many, many years, 30 years, Art, we've had the in crowd, the deep level at NASA that knew these secrets, and then everybody else who didn't. And how can you possibly have an agency where a tiny group of people know crucial things and the rest don't? The answer is control of information, control of data. If you control the data and you only give the 20 or 30,000 honest people pre-digested pap, the things that you want them to know,
1: right,
2: and keep all the good stuff in the deep file cabinets and behind the double steel locked doors marked top secret, burn before reading, obviously you can go on with the charade for a long time. But what's happening now, because, and I really have to take some credit here for Enterprise doing this, you know, appearing at Ohio State, being invited to the UN, doing briefings at NASA centers, we have for the last, you know, several years, since 1988, been invited in the NASA front door, you know, five times officially.
1: Right.
2: And it wasn't just a jump out of a cake and yell boo. I mean, these people wanted to know what we as an independent investigation have been finding out. Well, obviously, what's happening is that the honest guys began to suspect that they weren't getting the whole truth. So, of course, instead of leveling with the American people, what they have been doing quietly since 88 is building their own programs to go and verify what people like us, you know, independent investigations, have been claiming. And in the last several years, under Dan Golden, we've had faster, better, cheaper, smarter, quicker, meaner, I mean, you know, that whole litany, right?
1: Right.
2: And those missions have now been going places and sending back data to the honest crowd, the middle of the curve. And we've had several missions now that have, you know, sent back some pretty amazing things. Pathfinder this past summer, We've had several programs on your show dealing with what Pathfinder really has found versus what NASA claims officially has found. And on January 9th, this quick $63 million, you know, from nowhere, sudden prospector mission to the moon, this unmanned mission, this Hatbox spacecraft, reached the moon on January 9th. Within hours of it reaching there, this letter is fired out to all senators, and I will quote it because it's pretty amazing.
1: Please do.
2: I am directing the senators, effective immediately, to issue termination notices for all contractual vehicles associated with beyond Earth orbit activities such as human, lunar, or Mars exploration.
1: That is a quarantine.
2: The fix is in. And the question now is only, how does the American people get control, not only of its space program, but control of its government?
1: All right. What job, what slot does Van Flandren actually fill with regard to the Mars mission underway
2: Tom,
1: right now?
2: You know, I'm glad you brought that up because you slightly misspoke a few minutes ago. Tom is not officially connected with NASA. Tom was the former head of the Celestial Mechanics Branch for the U.S. Naval Observatory. He participated in many important projects, most significant of which was the search for Planet X, the planet beyond Pluto. And he was indirectly involved with the discovery of the moon, Charon, that orbits Pluto by Christie back in 1978.
1: Mm-hmm.
2: He has left the government. Tom runs a private research think tank called the Meta Research Foundation in Washington, D.C.
1: Right.
2: Tom has been doing independent studies as part of this loose confederation of scientists that have been looking at this data, you know, for many years now, particularly in terms of Mars. And his claim to fame, as you know, because of the programs we have done, has been his independent model that we live in a solar system where there has been major structural change, planets blown to kingdom come by immense, vast forces in geologic time, and that Mars is, in fact, the moon. Not a planet in its own right, but the remnant moon that formerly orbited a gas giant planet that used to exist where Mars currently orbits.
1: Yes.
2: And the elliptical nature of the Mars orbit is a remnant of the celestial mechanics of its primary going away and Mars being kind of left without a dance partner to sail around the sun. Tom has been extremely conservative. Given his government background, given his PhD, given his Yale, you know, history of education and all that, in terms of the Cydonia hypothesis, in terms of our work on Mars and on the moon. Up until this meeting a few days ago of the American Astronomical Association, where based on his own work and collaborations, I mean, we had many conversations, he has suddenly been emboldened to basically stand in front of this prestigious group of astronomers, his colleagues, and declare that from his analysis, obviously building on the work of others, there is a more than 50-50 chance, probably 90-10, that the face on Mars and the surrounding things are artificial.
1: You must feel very vindicated.
2: Well, the reason, let's leave me out of the equation for a minute. Let me tell you what has emboldened Tom. And why, unfortunately, I think Dr. Van Flandern's faith in NASA, as well as the other participants in this secret meeting I talked about at the bottom of the hour, has been woefully misplaced, as evidenced by this directive from Richard Wisniewski, acting associate administrator for spaceflight for NASA headquarters. Back in November, November 24th, there were four or five people that were invited to a very interesting secret meeting in NASA headquarters.
1: Mm-hmm.
2: The meeting was held with a gentleman named Carl Pilker, who is the acting director of the Solar System Exploration Committee for NASA. This is the committee, high-level NASA committee, that basically runs all of spaceflight looking into planetary studies all over the solar system. You know, the near spacecraft, which is going to Eros, the Prospector mission that arrived at the moon, the Pathfinder mission, etc. He took over from the previous head, who died in a very mysterious way last summer, just a couple of days after we had done a show on Pathfinder.
1: I recall that, yes.
2: Okay, Dr. Jurgen Ray. Carl Pilker is a very well-known astronomer. He used to be at the University of Hawaii. He's written some pretty amazing papers on solar system studies. He's a first-rate scientist. And he apparently, at the behest of Stan McDaniel, Mark Carlotto, David Webb, and Vince DiPietro, was convinced to take a meeting with them, with a couple members of his staff at headquarters on the afternoon of the 24th of November. I was conspicuously not invited to the meeting, so I want to put that right on the table, okay?
1: Sure.
2: During this meeting, from sources which have relayed this to us, and from things that have been published on the web from Carlotto and from Michael Lindemann, apparently what Dr. Pilker said was that he was extremely impressed with the work of McDaniel, Carlotto, and company, that this had lifted this whole subject far out of the realm of the tabloid representations that he had been familiar with, and made him and NASA realize that, oh my God, this is real science. And that, as a matter of course, they were going to take Dr. McDaniel's suggestions. Remember, Dr. McDaniel was the chairman of the Department of Philosophy at Sonoma State University.
1: Mm-hmm.
2: He wrote a voluminous review of our work and many of the other independent investigators back in 1992-93, and it was published within days of the disappearance of Mars Observer. And he has been basically on NASA's case ever since to do it right, to when the replacement spacecraft arrive, to publish orbits, to announce when the Sidoni opportunities would be basically available, to prioritize photographing Sidonia with Dr. Mallon's camera on this spacecraft at high resolution, 1 meter or more or less, and to basically do science as opposed to ignoring the subject.
1: Yes, sir.
2: And Dr. Mallon, who is the principal investigator on the camera, has consistently, both publicly and on his website, which is linked to our website at enterprisemission.com, through your website at artbell.com,
1: right,
2: has said that he's totally uninterested in Sidonia. It's all a trick of light and shadow. The face is not there. The geometry's not there. It's not science. It's a bunch of us voodoo priests making weird noises in the dark, and he's doing science.
1: Yes.
2: This meeting in November basically claimed to have repudiated Dr. Malin's position. Carl Pilker said to these four or five people, we don't agree with Dr. Malin. We, in fact, intend to follow you, Dr. McDaniel's prescription, and we're going to take photographs of Sidonia on every opportunity. We're going to publicize this. We're going to put them on the web basically live, and we're going to do everything that you have wanted us to do. And, of course, you can imagine these guys jumping up and down.
1: Of course.
2: What was really surprising, given NASA's postponement of the official mapping mission for a full year. Remember, the spacecraft arrived last September, September 11th, when we did our Pasadena conference.
1: Aerobraked.
2: Was aerobraking very nicely, and then something went wrong, and they had to slow down the rate of aerobraking dramatically because of this one solar panel that flexes dangerously past the limits.
1: And they actually said something about the Mars atmosphere having expanded.
2: In one orbit. A 145-hour orbit, it had doubled in density. And
1: doubled.
2: This is kind of mysterious, and you can, get into all kinds of reasons, but that's kind of technical, so we don't need to go there tonight. The point is that instead of arriving in the mapping orbit in March of this year, March of 1998, NASA announced a few months ago that it would take another year to get into the right orbit, March of 1999.
1: Right.
2: So one of the surprises, one of the shocking surprises of this secret meeting, and it was secret because it was very closely held by all the participants, including NASA, was that they would be in a position to begin to do mapping in this still very elliptical orbit as the spacecraft dips down to about 150 miles above Mars at the low point. The orbital dynamics will bring that orbit into position to photograph Sidonia beginning in early March of this year.
1: Wow.
2: Now, obviously, hearing all of this from my sources, and I've had, as Cronkite used to tell us, three sources. Well, we have three independent sources, so we know the meeting took place, we know the promises were made, and, of course, I'm very skeptical of the promises because this agency has not got a sterling track record of being, on the level with the American people. So I'm very skeptical until I hear a crucial point that comes out of this meeting. Vince DiPietro is in the meeting. Remember, Vince DiPietro is the partnership with Greg Molinar.
1: Correct.
2: The two NASA engineers working for Lockheed, who back in 1979 rediscovered in the files at Goddard the face photograph and began their own independent work, and I cite voluminously their work in The Monuments of Mars, which is my chronicle of all of this activity going back to the very beginning. DiPietro's in the meeting. Carl Pilker apparently turns to DiPietro and he says, Vince, he said, by the way, he says, if these new photographs, which we're going to begin in March, confirm what is there, you will get the credit for the discovery.
1: Really?
2: Now, this piece...
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0: 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And now, Art Bell.
1: Carl Pilker, head of solar system exploration at headquarters, is promising DiPietro that he will get the nod as the discoverer. Is really kind of interesting from several different perspectives, not the least of which, of course, is Vince's role in this discussion over the years and his personal reactions against certain other investigators in terms of the long-standing unfolding politics of who's doing what and when vis-a-vis Cydonia. And it was this piece of information that frankly made me believe strongly that in fact this time it was for real. Needs someone that they can control, who politically will sit on the talk shows and on Nightline or whatever, on your show perhaps, and say what the party line is going to be after we've gone past, is it real or is it Memorex? The real war, the real issue, the real interest, of course, is what the heck does it mean? Who's down there? Who did it? How long do they live there? Did they come to Earth? All those questions, which I discuss at great length in Monuments and do some speculating at the end of the book, those are the questions that NASA needs to totally control the dialogue on if it's going to move to the next level in this interesting political game.
2: Van Flandren's a new courage, and everything else taken into consideration, no matter whose discovery it is, how likely is it, in your opinion now, Richard, that these objects, the face, the other objects in the Cydonia region, are simply not natural, were put there by somebody somewhere?
1: Years ago, I passed that threshold. There's no doubt in my mind that we're dealing with an artificial complex, and one of the reasons is because of what Pathfinder found. I mean, Pathfinder landed in the middle of a second city, but that's a whole other discussion. The point is that I have tried to tell through various sources, these people in that meeting, including Tom, that don't get their hopes up, that even in promising DiPietro he'd get the nod, there was a part of me which said, wait a minute, this is not going down the way the 20 years leading up to it have mandated we should look at this. And I've tried to caution them not to get their hopes up. Well, this letter from, you know, Mr. Wisnowski, the acting administrator for spaceflight,
2: effectively quarantining mankind.
1: Exactly. It tells me that the fix is in, and what we're going to see in March, if we see anything at all, will be probably fake photographs. And they've had these people now out on the stump, and the lecture circuit, on the internet, and whatever, basically touting the honesty and the integrity and the scientific verisimilitude of NASA, which, of course, is part of the shell game. This is part of the con. This is part of the lie. You're dealing with people that think of us, the American people who are paying for it, as somewhere down on the food chain, slightly above the microbes. And there is a very strong perception tonight on my part that we are being had, that we are not being told the truth from the president on down on this issue. And if I needed any confirmation, it came when I woke poor David Oates up out of a sound sleep.
2: What was the reference, Richard, to NASA?
1: At the very end, Clinton is talking about the Constitution and the documents and preserving them for the 21st century.
2: And
1: he says, NASA feels lost with it.
2: NASA feels lost with it. That was a reversal.
1: That was a reversal.
2: All right. Hang tight. We'll be back to you after the top of the... in Albuquerque, New Mexico. Richard, the following facts in. I share Richard Hoagland's shock over NASA's sudden decision to terminate all activities related to human exploration beyond low Earth orbit. But please be advised that Richard is wrong about the date on which Lunar Prospector arrived on the moon. It went into orbit early on the 11th, not the 9th. My guess is the decision was political, just like the Glenn announcement. NASA and the White House want to focus our attention on the International Space Station.

0: when Clinton talked about the, quote, vast ocean of space, end quote, last night, he failed to mention that we have no plan to leave the safe harbor of Earth orbit. That's Bill Melberg, author of Moon Missions. Richard?
1: Well, alright, they launched on the 6th, and it was a 3-day, orbit to the moon, and I have not checked actually when they got there. But let's assume for a minute that, you know, Mr. Melbourne is accurate. All
0: Melberg,
1: right?
0: Right.
1: And my interesting suspicion here is that if he is accurate, then this was a preemptive strike. In other words, what you got to remember is that the Prospector mission is supposed to be scouting the moon for moon base,
0: water.
1: Moon for resources.
0: I believe water, right?
1: Well, that's the MacGuffin, all right. If they confirm the water that Clementine, as far back as 1994, with the bistatic radar experiment, strongly suggested is at the poles, particularly the south pole of the moon.
0: Yes.
1: In that deep, deep, dark, forever night crater where it's cold trapped. Then a moon base becomes incredibly easy by current contemporary technological standards. Even Carl Sagan on his last Nightline appearance, a few nights before Carl died.
0: Yes.
1: He sat there on the show with Ted and he said, if there is water, it makes human occupation of the moon much, much easier. In fact, he even said something else, which was bizarre because it makes no sense at all. He said it opens up the prospect, albeit small, of life, which makes no sense at all because you're not going to have microbes living on the moon. The only life that water on the moon would open up would be colonization, the kind of thing that we've been looking at now for several years. So what was Dr. Sagan trying to say a few days before he left us? This letter is so antithetical to what NASA's been telling us. I mean, this $63 million mission is supposed to go there and assay the resources of the moon, not just for science, not just for the lunar selenologists to figure out how the moon got there and how it evolved, but primarily in the minds of a lot of people, at Houston in particular, for moon-based studies. There are actually ongoing plans that Dr. Golden has set in motion, and suddenly, if this gentleman is correct, days before they even got there, the rug is yanked out from all those plans because it doesn't matter how much water there is. If you don't have the vehicles in the pipeline, the development of a technology to go and make use of it, it means nothing. Nothing at all.
0: It just doesn't make sense.
1: It makes no sense at all unless, as I keep saying, you know, and I sounded like some kind of, you know, redundant mantra, the fix is in. One of the things that I and my colleagues have been working on very quietly behind the scenes, preparing for not only publication on the web, but also for a major show, probably on your program, Art, is to move our attention from Mars back to the moon now that we have Prospector in orbit. While a lot of people's attention have been focused on Mars, and we have been encouraging that, you know, looking at the Pathfinder pictures,
0: sure,
1: you know, the leaks and all of that, there has been a quiet group of people, part of Enterprise, whose names we will reveal shortly and who I would like to bring on as guests, who've been doing some stunningly important work, going through the archives, doing the grunt work on the photographs that we have began looking at many years ago in NASA's own files. And they have turned up such astonishingly, incredibly impressive things that we're almost ready for prime time. And what I wanted to do when the next month or two after we really knew that we had a spacecraft giving us data was to do a show with you and simultaneously with the web laying out what we know is there. I never imagined that we would be kicking it off, you know, tonight with this announcement in the last couple of days that we have basically decided to stay at the shores, you know, not even venture into the deep ocean and turn our backs on this idea of going back to the moon.
0: What has happened to us? I mean, what has happened to us?
1: Well, it's even more bizarre because only a month ago, I mean, this is what, the evening of the 20th, the morning of the 28th now.
0: That's right.
1: A few days ago, about a month ago, in December, just around Christmas, Gene Cernan and Jack Schmidt. Astronaut Cernan, who, as everyone knows, was the commander of Apollo 17, and Jack Schmidt, who was the first and last geologist to ever make it to the moon.
0: Mm-hmm.
1: Caltech graduate, resident of New Mexico, senator from New Mexico, hint, hint.
0: Yes.
1: They stood at a press conference in Washington and basically talked about this resurgence of interest in going back to the moon. And they cited programs like Prospector and the beginning of basing studies and all of this kind of whole new generation of young scientists and, you know, young pups have come up the ranks and are now gnashing at the you know, with the bit in their teeth to go out there and do what NASA used to do. And they have all had the rug whipped out from under them.
0: Yeah, I'm beginning to, this is like whiplash. Here's why we should go to the moon. Here's why we're considering returning to the moon. Here's what we think's on the moon. We think it can sustain life. We're not going.
1: Yeah. It's like Europa. Remember Europa?
0: Of course.
1: Remember the wonderful program that Ted did, you know, acknowledging me at the top, and Wes Huntress is sitting there saying, oh, we're going to put these submarines down, and we're going to prowl around this ocean, and who knows what we're going to find, and, you know, examine the beasties. And the next day, NASA announced it was canceling the Discover missions being in the pipeline in competition for the limited slots for NASA funding to go to Europa.
0: Correct again.
1: I mean, this is a clear indication, boys and girls, if you don't understand, you know, doublespeak 101, when the government says one thing and does another, follow what they do, don't follow what they say. What they say are lies and propaganda. What they do is actually what's going on. And what they're doing is canceling NASA. Now, remember, several months ago, we had some pretty amazing reversals from Doug and Dave. No, from Don Savage and Ray Villard.
0: Yes.
1: And, you know, David Oates, God bless him, is probably a national treasure, because without him, we would not have out of their own mouths, in a voluminous stream now, which can be correlated with photographs and memos and a lot of other data, the absolute truth as their subconscious is telling us, despite what their words are saying forward. And remember one of those peculiar reversals that made no sense at all? Where either it was Savage or Villard who said something about, and I can't remember this because I don't have the web in front of me, they're killing NASA slowly.
0: Yes.
1: Well, it now makes awful, awful, awful sense. A lot of things are making awful sense tonight, Art. One of the things that I have been asked to tell you and the audience is when I talk with David is that tonight, in the middle of his analysis of the Clinton reversals in the speech,
0: mm-hmm.
1: he and Karen got notice that they are being sued for $500,000 for the house that was burned out from under them.
0: Oh, my God.
1: And the reason is negligence.
0: Oh, what is the proposition? That
1: they burned it themselves. This is part of an assault. This is part of a war against, you know...
0: They're charging arson?
1: Yeah. Well, they're basically saying that it was their negligence that caused it to get burned out. And what I told David is, calm down. We will get you attorneys. We will put this on our show. We will let the American people know what bastards these people are, because they can't stand the light. The cockroaches will scramble if the light is shown on them. And I would hope that, for one thing, Peter Gersten would volunteer his legal services to David and any other attorneys out there that would like to have, you know, maybe the Constitution have one last hurrah before we just all pack it in, because obviously David can't afford $500,000 lawsuit.
0: Obviously.
1: Obvious. But because remember how we were under attack a few weeks ago?
0: Of course.
1: And I discussed it on your show. Well, those people ran like, you know, terrified cockroaches from the light. And we got our tapes back. I want to announce tonight that we got the Phoenix tapes back. And we are proceeding to edit the next in the series of the videos that Enterprise has been putting out over the last several years.
0: When do you expect that to be complete?
1: Not at least within the next couple of months, all right?
0: Mm-hmm.
1: There's so many things going on, and we want to do it right. And obviously now we have to factor in the whole new political spin here, which is, on the one hand, NASA's telling folks, oh, we're going to give you the pictures. On the other hand, they're basically locking us into a prison on this planet.
0: quarantined again is the word that comes to mind. I can actually imagine a number of reasons why we would be possibly quarantined or be ordered to be quarantined. I'm not exactly sure how this would come down. I'm sure that NASA would have received word in some way or another.
1: Well, there are more reversals in Clinton. And again, with David's permission, what he did was he went to the end of the speech and he was dead tired, and just before he collapsed, to get up tomorrow morning and tape Hillary on Good Morning America and to do two Clinton speeches, which are being given in Pennsylvania and in Wisconsin, because obviously we're not getting the truth forward, and maybe we can get it backward. He did two more reversals at the end of the speech. Remember the part about John Glenn?
0: Yes.
1: All right. Well, on the president's mind, subconsciously, was something that connects with what he said the other night to Jim Lehrer. Remember your discussion last night with Jim Mars?
0: Of course.
1: And the, to hell with the earth, the desert will answer.
0: That's right.
1: Or the desert answers. I forget the exact phraseology.
0: Close enough.
1: Pretty chilling. Because here's a president supposedly worried about, you know, illicit affairs, and he's actually thinking on a mega scale. Not to hell with this job or to hell with people or whatever, to hell with the earth. Which, of course, connects with what we have been tracking from other sources for several months now. This president knows an awful lot about the big picture and is very good at keeping his counsel, except from David Oates. By the way, David will not tell you this, but when he reversed Mac McCarty the other day,
0: yes,
1: he did not put this on his website because David is very, frankly, David's pretty humble. You know, he's on to something extraordinarily important, and David has kept his head and he's kept his cool, and that's why I value him as a researcher, as a colleague, and as a friend. But McCarty says crystal clear, watch out for David Oates in reverse at yesterday morning's press conference.
0: Well, now,
1: Means they're watching David Oates.
0: Well, there's a lot I've got to catch up on here.
1: Yes, you
0: see.
1: Do. Mm-hmm. But you remember Orson Welles, make no wine before it's time.
0: Yes.
1: David is an overworked researcher who desperately needs additional help. He's doing all this while trying to maintain that business and his therapy, and he is overworked and underloved and overstressed. So I would recommend we give him at least a couple of days to go through this, to make sure it's correct, to not put pressure on him, and it will be there when we're all ready, all right? That's my recommendation. In the part about John Glenn, just before the end of the speech, in reverse, Clinton says again, and he's going to put these up on the web so we can all hear them, your life, see a war, see a war.
0: Now I can see one coming.
1: And that, of course, connects with what's going on with Saddam Hussein.
0: Right.
1: And is it bigger than Saddam Hussein? Remember, we are looking, from Enterprise perspective, at the largest imaginable scope here, which is the true history of the human species, remnants of ancient, glorious cultures that are probably human-derived in the rest of the solar system, on the moon, on Mars, at a government agency which tripped over this 30 years ago, and because of Brookings, didn't know how to tell the rest of us, and succeeding administrations which have gotten deeper and deeper into the miasma of the in-crowd knowing something and the out-crowd knowing nothing. And now we're at a point where you have to factor in that maybe we're not just looking at ruins, there may actually be guys running around in spacecraft. And the reason I can say that is because we have NASA videos showing extraordinary activity that is non-Newtonian, is definitely not ice crystals, and we actually have evidence of some kind of, you know, stuff going on upstairs, pyrotechnics, things shooting at other things, which should not be happening.
0: No, we should not be shooting at them.
1: So when Clinton says, to hell with the earth, the desert will answer, it gave me an awful chill. Then tonight he says, your life, see a war, see a war. And then NASA feels lost with it. What you don't know, but you're about to find out, is that there was a spacecraft, a NASA spacecraft, launched a year ago, that came by the Earth a couple days ago on January 23rd at around 10:23 in the morning. It made its closest approach to the Earth. It came back to the Earth, in other words.
0: Using the Earth as a slingshot.
1: Exactly. Using it as a gravitational slingshot to propel it on to its eventual rendezvous in 1999 with an asteroid, 433 Eros.
0: As a matter of fact, my understanding was it might have been possible to have seen the spacecraft making its close approach.
1: With telescopes or with the naked eye or something. Well, actually, it was 10:23 in the morning. But here is where things get really squirrely. Because remember, we've been tracking a bizarre NASA pattern based on rituals going back to ancient Egyptian mythology.
0: Right.
1: We've been doing it with the computer. In fact, Art, you've got Redshift.
0: Oh, I do.
1: You ought to set it up there, take the cues off the website, and run the program yourself and see what happens. It's just astonishing how this has become the code key. This is kind of like when the Brits and we broke the German code with Ultra and the Japanese code in World War II. We can read their minds. It's a whole other tool because they're operating on this ancient Egyptian ritual pattern. Well, I plugged in the numbers for the NEAR, the NEAR mission, which is the asteroid mission encounter, on the 23rd.
0: Yes, sir.
1: And the reason I did this is because as part of the NASA PR, it was revealed that it was going to encounter the Earth at 10:23 a.m. local time, passing 330 miles. That's 33. 33 is an important secret society Egyptian number. There are 33 degrees of masonry, et cetera, et cetera.
0: Yes.
1: 330 miles above, guess where?
0: The
1: closest approach.
0: Well, how...
1: all the possible places on Earth that it could have swung closest to the Earth.
0: Egypt,
1: right over.
0: Egypt.
1: You're close.
0: Let's see. Close? I'm close?
1: You're very close.
0: Hit me with it.
1: The boundary between Iraq and Kuwait.
0: Well, I was close. Middle East, anyway. All right, hold on, Richard. We'll be right back, and we are going to open lines if you have questions. The quarantine. We'll be right back. Shocked, almost wordless. David Oates facing a $500,000 lawsuit with regard to the destruction of his house. Richard C. Hoagland reporting to us that NASA plans to eliminate all Moon Mars projects manned, quarantined, virtually quarantined to Earth. Just a remarkable set of developments, and we're going to get the phone lines open here shortly and invite you to ask questions of Richard. I think sometimes he is best, as you all know, when he's pinned down a bit. Absolutely fresh. Now to Richard C. Hoagland. Richard, you're back on the air again. What a morning. All right. You mentioned you have one more thing you want to get out before we go to calls.
1: Yeah, it's very important to understand that all of this has to be viewed against the context of this political initiative that Steve Bassett and Stephen Greer and I and many others have been attempting in Washington vis-a-vis this White House. And the model that Bassett has that I have disagreed with privately, you know, in a very, you know, good way. I mean, people can disagree and respect each other and keep going. And I keep trying to tell Steve, my dear friend Steve, that it's not a level playing field. And at some level, Stephen has to believe, in order to be effective in that weird world inside the Beltway in Washington, that it is a level playing field. That we're dealing with people who are politically naive and don't know the game, and if you simply educate them, they'll come to the, quote, correct decision. And so he was taking the lead because of certain, you know, developments here on this last-minute effort to get to the president and get to the staff of the White House, as he described last night, a briefing sheet that basically laid out some options for the president to use in tonight's speech that would basically capture the imagination of the country and the world and at least invite potential hearings with all these witnesses on the UFO front and on the NASA ET artifacts front to come and present their evidence in the next several months. And I gently kept telling him, Stephen, it ain't going to work because it's not a level playing field. Well, tonight I have what I would consider to be compelling proof, David's reversals notwithstanding, that the fix is in. And it goes back to those lunar charts that we have been developing, the sky charts, the celestial programs from Redshift,
0: yes,
1: of this ancient ritual pattern. because I ran the pattern for Washington tonight during the speech. Okay? Now imagine you're standing in Washington and you're looking, you know, south from the Capitol toward the southern part of the sky, and it's clear in Washington and you can see the stars.
0: Yes.
1: The speech started at 9 o'clock, about 9.05, 9.08, right?
0: Right.
1: At 9.35, Sirius, which is a key participant in this cosmic drama vis-a-vis the Egyptians, reached 33 degrees elevation above the horizon. That magic 33 again, okay? And then as we're moving up toward 10 o'clock, and I'm watching, you know, at 10.04, when he gets to the Saddam Hussein part, basically saying, Saddam, we're going to war. You're not going to get away with this. The world is watching. You can't ignore the world. Remember that part?
0: Of course.
1: At that exact moment, literally at 10.04 when he's saying that, in the east, rising is Leo, the lion, the Sphinx, which stands for Mars in the Egyptian cosmology, the god of war, and Regulus, the king, the heart of the lion, is precisely at 33 degrees.
0: All of this symbology, and of course, as you know, I asked Zahiawas if he thought anything in Egypt was based on this symbology, and he gave me a great big Egyptian no way.
1: Well, Mr. Hawass, Dr. Hawass, was lying, flat out lying. Let me give you the denouement here. Bill ended the speech at 10:24, right?
0: Yep.
1: How do we know that? Because good old CNN puts down on the bottom right-hand corner of the screen a running chronology.
0: Yes.
1: At 10:24, my program and Bill's program coincide, and bingo, that's when Sirius reached precisely the meridian. He stopped that speech because he's facing, remember, across the house on the back wall above the doors, there's this big clock, right?
0: Yes.
1: He brought that speech to a close exactly when Sirius reached the meridian.
0: Right on the
1: ISIS,
0: money.
1: ISIS, right on the money.
0: All right, Richard, let us go to some calls. First-time caller line, you're on the air with Richard C. Hoagland. Hello.
2: Hello, this is Sebastian in Phoenix.
0: Yes, sir.
2: How's it going?
0: It's fine.
2: I listen to you all the time at work. Two questions for Richard. First of all, I do like your show, and I've heard Richard a couple times. I have a computer, and that's how I listen to you, because my radio doesn't pick up real well.
0: Thank you.
2: I'm sure that Richard's aware that the president doesn't write his own speeches, so you're not really reading his mind. You're reading the people who write the speeches' mind. And he has a whole staff, right?
0: Good point.
1: Well, Paul Begala was one of the key inputters, but remember, it's not what's on the paper. It's what he's thinking about when he's reading what's on the paper. And if you watch the close-ups tonight, I saw more jaw action and more jaw muscle action on Bill Clinton than I've ever seen before.
2: Well, that's because he's nervous, not because...
1: Well, he was under great emotional stress. But if you follow how David Oates' work works,
2: right,
1: when the subject is stressed and is emotionally, you know, distraught, the reversals are more frequent and are clearer. Because the right-hand side of the brain, in his model, is able to predominate over the more metonymic, logical left-hand side, which, of course, is more controlled. So it's the stress level that gives you the indication, regardless of what's written on the page.
2: Okay, but here's my question. If you're reversing the speech, then you're...
1: No. You're reversing what he is saying, and this gets into a whole discourse on how does it work. And for that, I'll refer you to the Real Audio Archives of David Oates' programs.
2: Okay, well, I'll look his thing on the net. My other point, then I'll hang up and let
1: I take it you're not that familiar with David Oates' work.
2: Every time I go on Art's webpage, I always want to access it, and I'm always listening to him live, and, you know, you got to take live versus, you know, research and all that, but, I'm interested. I'm skeptical, however.
0: All right. Question?
2: My other point is that if Bill Clinton, and you say, you know, like 33 degrees, and you go on about this. If he can, like, plan this all perfectly, this is kind of funny. You would think that he could at least plan his thing with Monica Lewinsky a little better and not get caught. If he's that smart, you just think that...
0: All right, well, let's get Richard to comment on that. Monica Lewinsky, the whole thing, it's not a coincidence that it occurs now, is it?
1: We're living in a world of ambiguity. It would be wonderful if we had crystal clear evidence. But we're living in this world where you have to make reasoned judgments. I know that our January 5th show, where we basically laid out the case for this administration interested in this subject matter that was not generally known, confirmed by Webster Hubble's book, confirmed by Stephen Greer briefing the head of the CIA, all right, whether it's real ignorance of the issue or feigned ignorance in an effort of the administration to get out in front. You know, they call it plausible deniability.
0: Absolutely.
1: It almost doesn't matter. The fact is that there was a positioning of the administration in a public way that was setting us up for potentially an open door. And we walked through that door and we did one hell of a show that night. Everyone participating, right?
0: Oh, yes, absolutely.
1: That show was, I FedEx copies of that show that we pulled directly off the satellite back to Bassett. Bassett had copies made. We papered the Hill. 535 copies of your show wound up in every senator and congressman's office, okay? We know from our sources, Greer sources and others, that the response from the Art Bell audience, the 20 million people who are listening to us right now, was overwhelming and overwhelmingly positive. The tens of thousands of faxes and emails hit those committee chairmen all over the Hill. We do not have a read on how many went into the White House, but every indication going into the week before the speech was that if it was going to happen, this was when it's going to happen. And then in the wee dawn hours of January 20th, which, by the way, is a crucial date on this ritual Egyptian calendar.
0: Of course.
1: It corresponds to 19.5, all right? And we'll do a show where we actually lay this out in great nauseating detail some night. But on 19.5, suddenly all hell breaks loose and a two-ton elephant is plunked down in Bill Clinton's lap. Now, we have this morning, actually it was yesterday morning, we have Hillary sitting on NBC saying it is a vast right-wing conspiracy.
0: Yes.
1: She didn't say Republican, she said right-wing.
0: Mm-hmm.
1: Well, we will get into that at some other program. The point is that from the White House itself and from the First Lady, there is indication of what we suspect, which is this was not just an accident. This was timed to basically jerk this president's chain and say, look, Bill, if you go beyond the edge of the paper, there's going to be all hell to pay. And I've been watching over the last week the most remarkable shenanigans, up to and including that Dallas Herald story last night that went out there and suddenly is retracted.
0: Dallas Morning News, yeah.
1: Dallas Morning News. What I'm going to go out on a limb here and make a fearless prediction that in the next day or so, Ken Starr's case disappears. He will not give Monica the immunity that she wants. He will not prosecute her. She will stand pat. And this has been a holding pattern to see if Bill was going to do the right thing, stay with the party line, or whether he was going to break cover. Now, what's the independent correlation that we're on to something? Upstairs in orbit. The Mir space station was visited a couple of days ago by Endeavour. They are still docked. And David Wolf, current astronaut, formerly on Mir for 4 months, was going to come home. And Andy Thompson, who's the new guy, is going to replace him for the next 4 months. The night they arrive, or the morning they arrive, suddenly NASA tells the world, whoops, the Russian spacesuit doesn't fit.
0: That's right. As a matter of fact, the Russians were angry.
1: They were pissed. They were furious. Gentlemen, boys and girls, come on. Let's all grow up. This is a code. They were given an alert. It was kind of like, if the president is going to be dumb enough to do this stupid thing and let part of this cat out of the bag, we're going to get you guys home down below the atmosphere quicker than you can say scat, because it ain't going to be healthy upstairs. This is a projection. This is a model, all right? 12 hours later, yesterday morning, just before the speech, the day of the speech, suddenly Thompson says, well, you know, we pulled out a couple of straps and we did this, and, boy, you know, the damn thing fits.
0: Right.
1: Now, that's insane. I mean, no one in their right mind as an engineer is going to believe that you're going to send a man...
0: Call the wildcard lines, area 702-727-1295. We can't. You know what I recall, Richard? I recall that there was a woman who was supposed to go to orbit with Mir and did not go because the spacesuit would not fit.
1: But she was on the ground.
0: That's right.
1: Yeah, I forget her name, but there was in the, and it was part of this whole, is it safe? Is it not safe? And they substituted another. In fact, Wolf was substituted for her. Okay, because the spacesuit didn't fit.
0: Right.
1: The point is that you don't wait until you get them into orbit and you spend $500 million with the shuttle getting them there, and then suddenly find out that, whoops, we sewed it wrong. So I interpreted this as a code, and the reason it was a spacesuit as a code, I mean, they could have used anything, right?
0: Sure.
1: Code words, I'm sure they have code words for emergencies, like when you're walking through an airport and you hear someone say, well, Mr. Thompson, please come to the front desk. The security guys know that Mr. Thompson, of course, means terrorists are all over the damn airport, right? The reason the spacesuit was a code is because spacesuit is synonymous with safety. And you need your spacesuit if somebody's going to start shooting. And why would they start shooting? Go back and look at the NASA video. STS-80 and STS-48, we've got guys doing stuff upstairs that, frankly, is not in anybody's space program that I ever read about. So, look. The bottom line is we are being lied to up, down, left, right, and Mr. Clinton is up to his eyebrows in this, and the Monica Lewinsky thing is one hell of a diversion and something to threaten him with, and my bet is, my projection is, now that he's been a good boy, now that we've simply had vanilla for our State of the Union, and everything is fine, and oh yeah, we threatened Saddam, that you're going to see Ken Starr go back into his kennel, and you're going to see the Paula Jones thing move forward, and the Lewinsky problem will simply melt away.
0: It would appear that way at this point. I feel that. They offered a proffer, as you know,
1: yep.
0: A kind of a sketch of what she would say if she testifies, and my understanding is that does not include suborning to perjury statements or anybody asking her to lie or anything of that sort, and so of course you don't really have a legal case for anything if that.
1: Well, what you've got here is you've got these tapes between her and I love the way they keep calling Tripp her friend.
0: Yes.
1: God, with friends like that, you know,
0: who needs enemies?
1: Suit.
0: Yep.
1: I have a question. You've got an obvious Bush operative in Linda Tripp.
0: Yep.
1: Identified, attacked by Bennett, put over in the Pentagon, a hostile person. You then have a young, we'll assume, you know, the public record, a young, naive intern who they want to move out of the White House. Have you ever been to the Pentagon?
0: I have not, no.
1: All right. It is the it used to be the world's largest building until NASA built the vertical assembly building down at Cape Canaveral.
0: Right.
1: It is a huge, sprawling complex with multiple layers and corridors, and you can get lost. I mean, there are people that have been there 10 years that get lost, all right? So you send there's one person over, you know, after the Vince Foster thing. And then a year or two later, you send this other person, Monica, over. And guess what? They wind up in the same office. Now, who in their right mind put these two women together in the same office so that they could talk to each other on the phone? In other words, this smells to high heaven, boys and girls. It was a diversion. And what happened tonight was because the decision was made not to go beyond the edge of the paper. We have been quarantined.
0: Quarantined. Wildcard line, you're on the air with Richard C. Hoagland.
3: Hi, Art. This is Brad in Paulsville.
0: Hi, Brad.
1: And, morning, Brad.
3: I'm glad to have you doing this tonight. It is high time.
0: Yes, sir.
3: And yeah, Dick, I have a question. I have not been hearing anything about this quarantine that's going on. I mean, like, this is a surprise to me.
0: Was to me, too.
3: And
1: well, Gannett ran it, I think, in the last couple of days, and one of my excellent sources who I would, you know, I like acknowledging people, but I would like to preserve this source potentially for other useful tidbits, so I will not mention them on the air tonight. But it's we have a very efficient, very effective, very vigilant team out there, and they funnel important data and intelligence back to us. And as soon as it came across my fax machine, I zipped it over to Art because I thought he might be interested, and I was right.
3: Well, you know, like this is quite nerve-wracking for those of us who are hoping for a Mars mission.
1: Well, remember, guys, I've been telling you, you can't trust them. You must do this ourselves. We have got to get to the bottom of this, and we're not going to be able to send private missions out there because, remember, if NASA's officially canceling all missions to other places, if a private group was to try to put together a mission, as I discussed some years ago, it would be shot down. We are quarantined. This cinches it.
3: Oh. Well, one begins to feel a little bit like Galileo here.
0: Hmm.
3: Is one permitted to say that the fecal material has already struck the rotary air oscillator?
0: One is permitted to say that, yes.
3: Yeah, okay. Well, good. Keep up the good work, Dick. I'll be in touch.
1: Thanks.
0: All right. Take care. It certainly has, and that is the way you can put it, Richard.
1: Thank you.
0: East of the Rockies, you're on the air with Richard C. Hoagland. Not a lot of time to the top of the hour.
4: Richard, I got one thing I wanted to say. The TWA 800...
1: Yeah,
4: local news ran a story that this Eastwick Airlines, whatever it was, they played the pilot's voices, and he saw a light coming toward him.
1: Right.
4: And he turned on his landing lights, and that was apparently before the plane blew up. And the network news did not carry that. My local station, CBS station, carried it. If anybody has caught that, and has a tape of that. But let me ask you a question, Richard.
1: Okay.
4: The face on Mars, the picture.
1: Yes.
4: I see two of them in the same picture. Over to the lower right, there's the face rock, there's another rock, and then there's a miniature which looks exactly like the big one.
1: Send me a sketch, all right? Fact,
4: I don't have a sketch of it.
1: Make one.
4: Oh, I can't draw. But if you look at that photograph from the Viking, it was Viking.
1: Do you have my book?
4: No, I don't.
1: You just start there. Get my book.
4: Okay.
1: Xerox it.
4: Take it.
1: You know, draw over it, do an overlay, and then fax it to me.
0: All right. We'll have them do that. There certainly is one face there, and then there are a number of objects that would have a relationship to what's at Giza in Egypt, right?
1: Yeah, the geometry is exact.
0: All right. We've got another hour, and so if you've got questions, we've got Richard C. Hoagland here on Quarantined Earth. I'm Art Bell. A question longstanding. Art, please tell us, or have Richard tell us over the air, where in the world can we get Redshift? I've heard Richard talk about it so many times. I've been dying to get a copy. Can't find it in Kansas City, even at the CompUSA Superstore. Please, please, please. Tell us, the audience, where we can get Redshift and a ballpark figure on what it costs.
1: It's $59. It should be available in any good computer software store. The copy we got for you, which was sent to you, 6 months ago, something like that?
0: At least, yes.
1: Yeah, we got it here in Albuquerque. It's made by the Maris Corporation. It's actually a former Soviet Union program, you know.
0: No, I had no idea.
1: There's an awful lot of Russian programming involved in this. It's really excellent. It uses the JPL ephemeris for the solar system positions because there's been very close cooperation between the two space programs. And it's now in its second, Mark version, Redshift 2. It's the Maris Corporation, and they're headquartered in Northern California in the Bay Area. And that's, you probably can find it on the web. And in the next break, what I'll do is go downstairs, I'll get the box, and I'll read their website.
0: All right.
1: So people can actually go to it and find out how to order the darn thing.
0: Okay, good. Here comes the public.
1: By the way, there are many other programs that are comparable. The thing that is so stunning about Redshift is it allows you to go to the surface of other planets and do lat-longs on Mars or on the Moon, and that's how we got onto this, because we simply looked at the landings and launch times for all the manned and unmanned missions to various places, and you need a program that has that capability, otherwise you're limited just to the Earth.
0: Well, obviously, the interest with a constant reference to it, Richard. First-time caller line, you're on the air with Richard C. Hoagland. Hello.
5: Hi, this is Greg from Augusta.
0: Yes, sir?
5: This whole deal, it seems like a great big disinformation campaign between Clinton and NASA, the moon, the space station,
0: yes,
5: and just everything. And I was,
1: don't forget John Glenn.
5: Yeah, John Glenn, too. And it seems to me like it's a total subjugation of the United States government, if not the world community. And that sort of disturbs me, and I'm wondering what kind of fulcrum or coercion do they have here, and why are they doing it covertly instead of overtly if they got all this power?
4: Mm-hmm.
1: Well, that gets us into very deep water in some of the things that Jim Mars was talking about last night. Look, as you know, I have been extremely reluctant to talk UFOs because, like, you know, we don't do windows, we don't do UFOs. I backed into this through the artifacts doorway, through the ruins doorway. My background was mainstream science, Hayden Planetarium, Walter Cronkite, NASA consultant, you know, squeaky clean, and I used to actually believe these guys. And when I started looking at these pictures from Mars, from the Viking mission, which I was there, I covered, I was, you know, part of the extraordinary experience, the summer of 1976, I really believed that it was on the up and up and that it would be only a matter of time before we knew what's really out there. And I watched, looking in hindsight now, back in time, I watched the most peculiar paradoxes going on around the Viking mission. I watched NASA people basically chomping at the bit to talk about finding life, and I watched an agency which basically papered over the discoveries of people like Gil Levin, one of the biologists on the three biology experiments on Viking. When the experiment came up with positive results, NASA did everything to deny the results. And Levin has written a book, which is not quite within my reach, so I can't read you the title, but it's published by North Atlantic Books, my publisher, and it's basically the inside story of the discovery of microbial life on Mars that the agency in 76 refused to acknowledge. Now, you begin to look at this and you say to yourself, wait a minute, what's wrong with this picture? What?
4: Sure.
1: Why have we got, you know, lip service, but when it comes down to the nitty-gritty, the agency never does the logical thing? I mean, people have said to me for years, look, Hoagland, if you and those other guys are right, if there's a face on Mars of ruins and cities and all that, heck, this would be a gold card for NASA. They would be able to go to the Congress and get bushel baskets of money. And, of course, because they could do that, if it's there, they would be doing it. And since they're not doing it, it can't be there, which is kind of weird reasoning because it assumes that the reality you see on CNN is reality. It assumes that the logic of the level playing field is, in fact, the real logic of this weird game. And it's been 15 years now since I first started down this trail. And even without the benefit of David Oates, I have found, much to my awful, awful disappointment, that the honest folks in NASA are being manipulated along with everybody else by the handful that know the game is rigged, that know that the fix is in, that know that we're not free agents, we are not free, we are under some kind of mandate. And for one breathtaking moment, it looked like Bill Clinton was going to kick over the traces.
0: This case is going to fall apart in front of our eyes sometime in the next few days.
1: Given that Bill was a nice boy tonight, and given that his jaw muscles were working overtime, and given that the reversals, even the couple at the end that David got, are stunning, I can't wait to hear what David does with the rest of that speech and with the two other speeches tomorrow. The world, you know, the so-called real world, think that everything is hunky-dory except for this little nasty scandal. And because Bill is so useful if he plays ball, and it would be a whole new game to put Gore in and to... No, this has to go away because there's too... For one thing, we're going to be in the middle of a shooting war here in the next few days. And what I'm trying to do now is to use this computer program to possibly project when the damn war is going to begin. Given that we now know that they're on the Egyptian calendar, and that's a very long, detailed conversation which we'll save for another night, we can use the program to predict events here on Earth that are far apart from NASA. That's the stunning new news tonight. That speech was given on the same timetable that John Kennedy gave his speech in 1961 on May 25th in the well of the House when he announced the Apollo program itself.
0: Absolutely. Beyond my understanding, Richard.
1: You've got the program. Run it yourself, Art. The numbers
0: that I can
1: cannot
0: do.
1: Lie.
0: That I can do. Wildcard Line, you're on the air with Richard C. Hoagland. Hello.
6: Good morning. This is Tom in Reno.
7: Hi, Tom.
6: Richard, several months ago when you were on the show, we put forth a question to you about the possibility of Carillion photography being used on some of the stuff that comes into the atmosphere here, you know, as a possibility of seeing if the Van Flandern model fit, you know, with the, if that was a large planet, if you could use the Carillion photography on any of that kind of stuff and get any other information.
1: Well, as I understand it, Carillion photography requires you have a sample in a lab, in an electrostatic setup with a photograph, and you're basically looking for unseen emanations beyond the visible spectrum, which are triggered by the process of the sample in the lab in the experimental setup that you've created. You can't do Carillion photography with remote sensing. In other words, you can't look with a gadget at a planet and find out anything beyond the electromagnetic spectrum that we understand. So that is limited to having a physical sample to work with, to play with.
7: All right. East of the Rockies, you're on the air with Richard Hoagland. Hello.
8: Hello, people. This is Steve from South Dakota.
7: Hi there.
1: Morning, Steve.
8: Hi, Richard. I just called to give a comment, and then I have a question. I want to say, first of all, bravo to the Enterprise mission. Richard and the Enterprise mission deserve maximum support for the work that they've done on the Mars and the Cydonia work. I followed the politics and the data very, very closely, and I've seen that Richard, since 1983, and his crew have worked very, very hard to get to the truth, and I applaud the work. The truth is there, and I believe that Richard has done more for bringing all of this data to the public more than anybody has. Richard, I've talked to you about this before. I was listening to Bill Harwood of CBS. He's a CBS, science correspondent.
1: Right.
8: And
1: I heard him in one of the air-to-ground interviews with the astronauts a couple days ago.
8: Right. On the 5th of January, he was discussing Prospector and the reasons that there are no cameras aboard, stating the reason was because, Lunar Orbiter and, Prospector, Lunar Orbiter and Apollo had already gotten all the data, and that this mission was prioritized for different reasons. It seems to me that a $63 million mission should have a damn camera. At 60-mile projected orbital altitude, they'd be able to get some remarkable, some remarkable pictures if they go over some of the sites that we've looked at. And they'd even, projected a toward the end of the mission going down to about 6 miles. Why do you think that they have a camera there?
1: Well, this is like tea leaf reading. This reminds me of when the CIA used to try to predict what the Kremlin was going to do back during the good old days of the Cold War. The simple answer is that cameras and images really produce tremendous bandwidth problems. And bandwidth and processing images translates to a lot of money that they don't have. And the stated objective here was to get the geophysical data from the neutron, information, the gamma ray information, the composition, to look for the water, to look for, minerals and unusual distribution of materials on the moon's surface, and that the camera data that you had from Clementine, the mission, the DOD mission that went up in 94,
7: right,
1: had given us 2 million images. So why would you be redundant with a NASA mission which would have another camera to take more images, because things don't change on the moon? I mean, the rate of change on the moon is very, very, very small and has not changed between 94 and 98. That's the common sense approach, okay? The more interesting arcane interpretation is that you had a DOD mission, which falls under security and black budgets, with 2 million pictures, all the high-res pictures of which we've never seen, and with the open NASA mission under the Space Act, which ostensibly is supposed to make it, non-classified and available to anybody, you wouldn't put a camera on that because then anybody could look at those pictures and might find things they weren't supposed to find. So by segregating the two missions, what you do in the behind closed doors is match the two data sets. You take the data from Prospector, which shows you where all the good stuff is, the minerals and the composition, and you match it with the secret maps made from the high-res pictures from Clementine, and the guys in the back room say, wowie zowie, look at that city down there, and look what it's made of, and there's the titanium, and there's where the water is, and there's what, that kind of thing. Now, we're going to try to do that because what NASA's done on their website up at Ames is to put live data from Prospector, the gamma ray readouts and the neutron readouts and the reflectometer readouts and all that. They will not let you download this data. One of our guys the other day called them or emailed them and said, why don't you allow, you know, downloading? And they said, well, we don't want the public to have too much control over this data. A bizarre statement from the webmaster at NASA Ames. But there are ways to do screen capture, and I would heartily recommend to folks that are listening to us tonight, for God's sake, get a dedicated computer, get a read-write CD-ROM, set up your program so you do a screen capture, and every 20 seconds as this data is coming in from Prospector, download and save the data and then make a copy and send it to us. Because we don't have the wherewithal, because we're up to our eyebrows in these legal problems, we don't have the $2,000 that it would require to do a dedicated system. That's how we've been backed into a corner. We're not quite at the half-million level mark, like poor David tonight, but we're having our own legal problems, and we could use some help on this, and we ought to diversify and democratize this anyway. The point of fact is that it's all irrelevant if we've been quarantined. If NASA really is calling a shuttering halt to any plans to go beyond low Earth orbit with men, then what the heck are we doing up there? Why is John Glenn going to go up and risk his life? Why is Bill Clinton painting this expansive picture about a space station which is going to basically go around and around and around and around and do nothing? When the solar system beckons and we are basically killing all means of going out there and doing anything beyond what we've been doing for 30 years here at Earth.
7: Indeed. West of the Rockies, you're on the air with Richard C. Hoagland. Hello.
9: Hello, good morning, gentlemen. This is Curtis from Lakewood.
7: Yes, sir.
9: This might be a little off course, but I was curious what the meaning is on the Mars rover, the swastika and the skull and crossbones mean, and what's its play in all this, and I'll hang up and listen.
7: All right.
1: Well, see, what we need to do, Art, is a show where we basically do the politics that we figured out from the Pathfinder. And I would prefer not to get into that tonight because it's so deep and so complex, and we're in the process of assimilating our data. We've had people, as you know, in the archives looking at NASA history and the history of what happened after World War II and the formations and the creation of JPL. And
7: it goes back to a lot of Jim Morris said yesterday as well.
1: Yes, absolutely. And Jim and I are now comparing notes, and we have found that we have come to some stunningly correlating conclusions by completely separate doorways, which is when you know you're onto it. When independent research comes up with the same answer, but by different means, you know you're on to the process.
7: Right.
1: So I would prefer to defer. I'm not ducking the question. It's a critically important question, but it would take us far afield, and we do not have time at 3:27 New Mexico time to get into it in any depth.
7: All right. We don't have time to get anything into any depth on anything right now. We've got a pause here at the bottom of the hour. And again, the story of the evening is we apparently are quarantined. No moon, no Mars, no manned missions. I'm Art Bell. This is Coast to Coast AM. Richard, again, with respect to the quarantine, if we have been, in effect, shooting at these things out there, wouldn't that justify an effective quarantine?
1: Well, but remember, we've got video that goes back to 1991, the STS-48 video.
7: Yes.
1: Which is on, the end of my UN briefing, one of the videos that we, offer through our website. And if we had a serious problem, in other words, we're dealing with hostile aliens, as some have, tried to get us to imagine.
7: Yes.
1: You'd imagine that it would have been dangerous up there at least beginning in September of 1991. This is January of 1998. And as far as I know, every shuttle mission that's gone up has come down in one piece. There's also, if you look at the STS-80 footage, which, by the way, you have, And I would strongly recommend that when you get some rest tomorrow, you rack it up and you run it down to the end, you know,
7: You know I've seen it all.
1: Yeah, well, you have your own copy there. Run it down to the end where those funny things make the triangles over the horizon.
7: Right.
1: And remember the flash. There's a flash on the screen, on the camera.
7: Unforgettable.
1: Identical to the flash on STS-48.
7: Correct.
1: 1 second, 1.5 seconds later, slow it down. Do it frame by frame. You will see something at very high velocity enter the Earth's atmosphere, tangential, meaning going away from the shuttle, 1,500 miles away, moving at roughly 1,000 miles per second, which is the same velocity of the web.
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0: 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And now, Art Bell.
1: Who knows? And the shot, the weapon that's fired at them, misses them by one airglow layer width, about 40 miles at 1,500 miles distance. Now, I don't care how bad shots we are, you can't miss with this high-tech weaponry by 40 miles. So I have been strongly inferring from this that we're dealing with a sham, with a fake.
2: Or a shot across the bow.
1: Possibly, but remember, this is 1996 in December when we get the STS-80 video, and we get very similar shots that were right aimed at the darn things in 1991, so it's kind of late in the game to be shooting across the bow.
2: Well, it is, but I'm just trying to imagine any reason for an effective quarantine.
1: Well, I don't think it has to do with spaceships. I think it has to do with knowledge, data. Remember, what has to be preserved here at all costs is the status quo. Human beings, Homo sapiens, in the vox populi, in the democratic mold, cannot be allowed to know that its future and its past are not what it's been told it is. So it's not that it's dangerous up there in this model. It's that the knowledge is dangerous. The information is dangerous. The way I see it, for the last 30 years, there was a very tiny inner crowd that controlled this information from the lunar orbiters and the surveyors and probably Apollo. One of those key people who's no longer with us is Gene Shoemaker.
2: Oh, yes.
1: I knew Gene very well. Gene was a good guy, all right? I cannot, absolutely will not believe that Gene was part of the dark side, if you want to put a dark side on this. But I think that good guys can be spun. I mean, if you present good guys with an option, that it's either keep your counsel, keep the secrets, or horrible things will befall the human race. Most good guys will go along with the cover-up to preserve the human race, right?
2: I would think so.
1: Yeah. And they're going to do it for the right reasons. But eventually, after 10, 20, 30 years, and nothing bad is happening, maybe some of these good guys get to the point where, hey, wait a minute, we were told this, and, you know, it's now decades later, and this hasn't happened. And I think we're beginning to see from a lot of sources, Greer and some of our sources and Bassett's activities and others, that the cover-up is falling apart from within. If that's true, then the next tier, the next level, the guys that thought the game was going one way and are now beginning to find out it's going another way, they would want to get their own information. So you'd have this second tier of NASA that would basically want to go back and find out for themselves. They're not going to trust us, right?
2: Right.
1: I mean, look at all the horrible propaganda directed against our activities. But at least we sensitized, if this model is correct, the inner circle, so they would go and get the missions funded to go and find out the ground truth. Well, what's astonishing is that in the heyday of NASA's renaissance, when all the indicators should be that it's up and out and away, suddenly there's this screeching halt. This tells me, and it should tell any thinking person, that there's something really bizarre going on between the words and the music. There's a gap here. And the gap has got to be that the honest folks now, the next tier, has found out, surprise, surprise, there's stuff out there, and we can't tell everybody else.
2: All right. First time caller line, your turn with Richard Hoagland. Hello. Oh, wait a minute. I didn't press the button. First time caller line. Now you're on the air with Richard C. Hoagland. Hello.
3: Great. I'll remain anonymous in Virginia. Providence had me turn you on my FM stereo at 2:30 in the morning Eastern Standard Time. And I've been glued to it ever since. I'm young. I was introduced to all this, Molinar's work about 3 years ago. The way I understand it is that the publishing of that book with Pietri, you'll have to forgive me if I get any of these names wrong, effectively ruined his life. I don't know if you know what...

0: Greg Molinar does these days.
1: Well, I know that he left Goddard, he went back to Minnesota. I think his dad had a computer firm, and I've lost track of him myself.
0: Mm-hmm. Well, I'll leave all that out of it because it's personal. I have close relations with a number of the Molinars, and I'm just wondering, what do you think this is going to do to these people's lives? Now, I mean, it's interesting that they say that they're going to go ahead and credit it to, will it be to Pietro and the group or just him? And obviously he's been able to fare well out of this. But like I said, from the way I understand it, and from a number of outsiders' point of views, that this whole thing ruined Greg's life. And I don't know about the other three guys that worked on the project with them. You think maybe some type of vindication's going to end up for, and even the guys in the past who originally worked with the Viking mission?
1: My honest answer is I do not know. Up until this news story from Gannett came in today, I had at least an optimistic chance that, in fact, now that the worm was going to turn and that NASA was going to try in its inimitable fashion to, yell, bring us partial disclosure but control it tightly by nominating DiPietro as their spokesperson. And, you know, I can live with that because we've got to know. The problem now is we've got this contradictory piece of data, which basically is this gentleman says, I am directing the centers effective immediately to issue termination notices for all contractual vehicles associated with beyond Earth orbit activities, such as human, lunar, or Mars exploration. That is such a scary, fearful tone. It's like we are ducking down with our tail between our legs, we're coming home, and we're not going to peep our head out from under this rock until something blows over. This does not bode well for disclosure.
2: No, it does not. Wildcard Line, your turn with Richard C. Hoagland. Hello.
3: Hello, Art. This is Dan in Virginia. Hi, Richard.
1: Hi there.
3: There's three things that I would like you to help me tie together. My first premise is that we're going to war, possibly, not to get Saddam, but there's underground bases there that we may be after is my main premise, and I wanted to ask you about that. And then secondly, you got the prophecies that, you know, refer to Babylon, which is Iraq, you know, in the current term.
1: Yes.
3: And then thirdly, the desert that President Clinton referred to in the reverse speech.
1: The desert will answer, yeah. Yeah, I think your intuition is on to something here. I am loath to lay out a specific scenario because, frankly, I don't know what the scenario is. I only know, given the data sets we have, the convergence between our work with the computer, with the archive search, with some of the leaks that we've had from NASA people over the last several months, and David Oates' work on the reversals, which is stunningly correlative, and yet we've done double blind so that we're not telling each other what we're finding, that it's not as advertised. And one of the most important things is that Bill Clinton is fully in the loop and fully aware that it's much bigger than anybody would dare imagine. And all night tonight, as he's giving that speech, his mind is working furiously on things that had no business being in that speech. And that does not bode well for living things, unfortunately.
2: East of the Rockies, you're on the air with Richard C. Hoagland. Hi.
4: Hello?
2: Hello.
4: Hello, Mr. Bell. Mr. Hoagland.
1: Yes, sir.
4: I was wondering, have you ever read the book The Gods of Eden by William Bromley?
1: Yes, I have.
4: Yes. Well, it sounds like some of that might be influential in what you're discussing tonight. Also, another thing about the hostility factor supposedly involved with extraterrestrials. The fact of the matter is, if you read the book Flying Saucers Are Hostile by Brad Steiger and Joan Weidenauer, also Confrontations by Jacques Vallée, people have been, and still are, being shot by those things. And even dying from, apparently, like, radiation poisoning effects.
1: Well, the thing that
4: impresses throughout the world.
1: The thing that impresses me about the shuttle video, which, of course, is actual first-hand information,
2: yes,
1: that was beamed down to us live. Somebody leaked it. They wanted us to see it. Is that, you know, there's somebody shooting at these things, and the things are not shooting back. This, to me, is extremely important, because that and the miss distances indicate to me that we're seeing almost a staged setup. We're being manipulated by imagery. You know, Gene Roddenberry once said to me, "Dick, if it's real, it'll be on television." And it's a very useful, you know, rule of thumb. The master manipulators. Now, remember Reagan's chief guy for television? I forget his name. You remember Art? He always was staging the perfect photo op.
2: Oh, yes.
1: Because images now are everything. Well, the images coming out of NASA are of a war going on upstairs. When I heard David or Andy Thomas couldn't fit the Russian spacesuit, and it was such an absurd excuse after all that money to get there and find the damn suit doesn't fit, I realized that someone was desperately trying to communicate to a lot of people in the NASA loop that there's something really wrong, and we're going to kind of wait and see how this falls. And then it fell in the direction that they wanted, and he could stay. And it was only a few hours from the warning to the, okay, we fixed it. We're dealing with codes here. We're dealing with layers of deception. We're dealing with security at various layers. People in the know, people more in the know, people all in the know. I mean, this is a puzzle palace par excellence. And the only thing I can say definitively tonight is that I finally resolved in my own mind whether Bill Clinton is a mindless dupe or is in charge and involved and engaged in what's really going on. And the answer is he's in charge and engaged. And watch him really closely, and let's tape everything that happens, because the truth is not only out there, but it's in reverse.
2: All right. West of the Rockies, you're on the air with Richard C. Hoagland.
5: Thank you, Art. This is Bob in KEX country.
2: Yes, sir. Portland.
5: Yeah, Richard.
1: Yes, sir.
5: I've seen some anti-gravity vehicles, and I even talked to Tom Bearden about this a little bit last year. What do you think that possibly they're continuing their exploration with black anti-gravity vehicles and saving their money on the white stuff that the rest of us see?
1: Basically, yeah. I mean, it's now quite obvious to me anyway that beginning certainly in the last 10 years and probably going back maybe 30 years, that we've had two parallel space programs. We've had the NASA program with all the visibility and all the fanfare, and then we've had the real program, and never the twain shall meet. And the usefulness of the fake program, the program with rockets, shuttles, and flame and all that, which is primitive compared to electrogravitics, its usefulness is over. And I go back to David's reversals of Savage and Villard, when if you call those up and look at them on David's website, you'll see these NASA guys were not happy campers. They're basically talking about the slow destruction of NASA, and what was the phrase they used? They kill us slowly, it's awful, or something like that?
2: Something like that, yes.
1: I mean, my heart goes out to all these people, because they believed in the dream like we all did, and we've all been used in the service to something which is dark and mysterious and not on the up and up, and unless we get it out in the light, I mean, we're being manipulated into things here that are going to result in an awful lot of people dying at some point. And the question is, for what reason?
2: That's right. Wildcard line, you're on the air with Richard Hoagland. Hello.
6: Hi, Richard?
1: Yes, sir.
6: Yes. I was wondering, the caller at the bottom of the hour mentioned the swastika and the skull and bones. When your people do independent research, do they go into, and this may sound kind of weird, like occultic documents and things like that, and ritual magic and...
2: Well, a lot of ritual, that's for sure.
1: Well, yeah. I mean, the short answer is yes. You know, my rule of thumb, you know, 15 years ago was I was going to follow this wherever the data led. And it's gone now politically in some pretty arcane and strange places. And a lot of people are very uncomfortable with following us looking into these dark corners. And I must say very resolutely that one of the things that we're discovering, which I'm not comfortable with, but I'm going to follow it wherever it leads, is what I call the Nazi connection. It is there, it is bona fide, it is documentable, and it is correlated with several independent sources. But because it is such a contentious and potentially explosive subject, I want to be absolutely certain that we can document the things that I want to say. And so beyond what is on the web, which is the data direct from Mars, and beyond what I have alluded to in the form of occult and ritualistic practices that go back to the most ancient Egyptian cosmology imaginable, and the obvious connections to some of the SS activities at the end of World War II that we found out about, I really don't think tonight, because we can't document it, there's no time, I want to go beyond that. But art willing, we will in the not-too-distant future.
2: Well, Jim Mars, Randolph Winters, many, many others have made exactly the same connection that you're making.
1: The interesting thing about Mars, we talked this afternoon, he said, you know, Dick, because I explained to him at some length, you know, the kind of computer way we're doing this, he said, you and I have come to the same conclusion from totally separate directions.
2: That's right.
1: And, in fact, we're so interested in this independent correlation that we're going to very carefully and vigorously pursue it in the coming days.
2: All right. Not a lot of time. West of the Rockies, you're on the air with Richard C. Hoagland. Hello.
7: Good morning, Art. Good morning, Richard.
2: Can barely hear you, sir.
7: Okay. I was wondering, Richard, do you know how close any of the Apollo missions flew to any of the structures on the moon? And another question is, have you heard of any good sales at the old Navy store?
1: Oh, some night, Art, soon we've got to close the gap and the loop on Old Navy, all right? There is so much, not enough time to get into the details. To answer your question on Apollo, well, Apollo 14, we know, landed within 100 feet of the structures, and I will bet on a stack of Bibles that Ed Mitchell and Alan Shepard physically went and explored in their so-called exploration of Cone Crater. They actually went inside and brought some very important things home. Now, the question, of course, that everyone needs to address is, why does Ed Mitchell not remember this?
2: Well, the answer?
1: Well, I don't have an answer. That is a question. Because I am coming to the conclusion that when Ed Mitchell says he did not see anything, that he does not remember seeing anything. But remember, this is the same astronaut who, in his own book, does not remember what it felt like to explore the moon.
2: It's true. None of the emotions, none of the reactions at the time, none of it sunk in, and he remembers absolutely nothing of the experience.
1: Which should raise red flags all over the place.
2: All right, Richard, I'm afraid that's it for tonight. We will pick up on this at the point of your choice. It seems like from any one of 100 different places we could pick up and just run.
1: That's what a multidisciplinary investigation is all about.
2: All right. Quarantine for now, as we are. I want to thank you, and you take care, get a little bit of rest. We'll do it again soon, my friend.
1: Thanks, everyone, and good night.
2: Good night. From the high desert, the place that will answer, good night, all.
8: I do miss Duncan.
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0: 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Tonight featuring Coast to Coast AM from July 3rd, 1997.
1: From the high desert in the great American Southwest, I bid you all good evening or good morning, as the case may be, across this great land of ours. Literally saturating the ionosphere worldwide. And certainly commercially from the Tahitian and Hawaiian Islands in the west, east all the way to the U.S. Virgin Islands, basking in the Caribbean sun, south into South America, north all the way to the pole, and yes, worldwide on the internet. This is Coast to Coast AM. Good morning. As you know, the big confab is going on in Roswell. I would guess, we'll get a report here in a minute, but I would guess tens of thousands of people are descending on Roswell, probably doubling, tripling, or quadrupling its normal population. And there is a bit of intrigue underway. I had a call. First I received a news release. And I had a call from Chris Wyatt, formerly of CBS, and now in an apparent partnership with Paul Davids, the executive producer of the show, Showtime film Roswell. And he said, well, I note you read our press release. I said, yes. He was wondering how much press coverage it was getting and concerned that it wasn't getting as much as he would like. And I said, well, why don't you come on the program and without, you know, spilling all the beans, whatever your beans are, at least give it a tease and give us a little idea of what you're going to be announcing in the morning. And he said, okay, fine. And I want to put this all in perspective for you. Let me now read you that announcement once again, because we are hours from the announcement. It is entitled Scientific Proof to be Presented that an Extraterrestrial Craft Was Recovered Near Roswell, New Mexico. CNI News received the following press release from Houston-based researcher Daryl Sims on June 30th. CNI News will report further details of the story following the scheduled press conference July 4th. Dateline Roswell, New Mexico, June 30th, 97. A press conference scheduled for 9 a.m. July 4th, 1997 at the Pearson Auditorium. It says here Ryerson, but I believe it's Pearson Auditorium, on the New Mexico Military Institute campus in Roswell, New Mexico, is going to present the results of scientific tests performed on crash debris found near Roswell, New Mexico 50 years ago that once and for all prove that the downed vehicle was not of Earth origin. A research scientist from a major university involved in the testing will be on hand to discuss the methodology and results of the isotopic ratio tests. And this is very important, folks. Isotopic ratio tests, Linda will explain them shortly, will tell you beyond any shadow of a doubt, or for the most part beyond any shadow of a doubt, whether something is of Earth origin or not. At any rate, of the isotopic ratio tests of the Roswell debris, supporting conclusions and a battery of tests conducted by universities and national laboratories will be provided that conclude the Roswell debris is manufactured material of extraterrestrial origin. Paul Davids, executive producer of the Showtime film Roswell, is sponsoring the presentation of the evidence during his program at the 50th anniversary, along with images of the actual Roswell crash debris. The chain of evidence will also be presented, validating the Roswell incident as the recovery of a crashed extraterrestrial vehicle. So the day went by, and I didn't hear from Chris Wyatt. So I got hold of Paul David's office and put a call in, got his motel room in Roswell, and put in a call to Paul Davids. I was asleep when he returned the call. My wife answered. he said, well, we're not going to say anything. In other words, they're ducking out on us. And they've decided they're not going to say anything until tomorrow morning at 9 o'clock. So we really have no way of knowing exactly what is going to be announced at 9 a.m., other than what I just read you. Now, what I have coming up in a moment, well, let me tell you what's ahead in the evening, is first, Linda Moulton Howe, who is presently at Roswell and has been talking with some of the individuals involved. And then, coming up following Linda, we've got another famous person present now at Roswell, Bud Hopkins, author of Intruders, Missing Time, expert on abductions. Latest book is Witness. We'll talk a bit about the Betty and Barney Hill story and all the rest of that, and no doubt the goings-on at Roswell. So there you are. That's the setup. That's where we are. We were to hear something about this press release, but for some reason, at the last minute, they chose not to come forward. And I'm just giving it to you straight out.
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0: All right. One more thing that I want the audience to know. And that is, during, well, let's see, I received what we affectionately call Arts Parts, made up of bismuth and magnesium, about 15 months ago or more. And during the course of that 15 months, when Chris Wyatt was with CBS, he contacted us, plural, as in myself, and Linda Moulton Howe, and was for a time working with us. Since leaving CBS, he apparently has connected with Paul Davids in some regard, and so we're not exactly sure what the nature of the announcement tomorrow is going to be, but Chris Wyatt was aware, quite aware of the BizMag investigation ongoing, and by the way, it still is, and that's what you're about to get updated on. So, now, to Roswell, New Mexico, and Linda Moulton Howe. Linda, hello.
1: Hi, Art. Yeah, the timing in all this is extraordinary and perhaps a little bit strange. The last 3 hours, I have been at a cocktail party that was held by the mayor of Roswell. And during that cocktail party, both Chris Wyatt and Paul Davids and I talked about what it is that they're planning to do tomorrow morning.
0: Right.
1: And I said, let's go on Coast to Coast tonight and let's talk about this because, and this may be part of the irony of the timing, I have been trying to do the most solid research that I could on the bismuth magnesium outside of any spotlight and not doing anything prematurely and making sure that we had all our ducks in a row and that we had hard, hard-edged information that I could report periodically.
0: Linda, before we launch into that, there's a large audience out there, frankly, because I haven't been talking about it a lot, that doesn't even know what we're talking about.
1: Okay.
0: 15 months ago or so.
1: April 1996, you received the first letter, and then somewhere we had five letters, one to me and four to both of us, sort of, all having to do with radio reports that I was doing after we received two different shipments, one that appeared to be all almost 100% aluminum pieces, and then a second shipment of a very strange series of a half a dozen or so, a material that was about 2 inches long, an inch to an inch and a half wide, quarter of an inch deep, silver on one side, black on the other. And when we did a series of tests, actually six institutions now have analyzed the same elemental composition. We've done a Carnegie Institute analysis of the isotope composition in Washington. Everybody has found the same thing. They were dealing with thin layers of bismuth and almost pure magnesium, a little zinc in that layer alternating, and that the bismuth and the magnesium do not have any other elemental composition in between them. There's nothing that's bonding. No oxygen has been discovered. And that these alternating layers are so thin that the bismuth layer alone is about half the size of a human blood cell. A human blood cell is 7 microns. The bismuth layer is ranging from 1 to 4 microns. And this is a very interesting point. Right from the very beginning, the first professor that I sent this material to do a scanning electron microscope photograph of and to do what's called electronic dispersive spectroscopy to look at elemental composition called me and said, there is a strange wavy pattern going through the bismuth and the magnesium zinc. And he, in fact, at this university, he called in a geologist to look at this. And they were always puzzled. And right from the beginning, the question was, how was this material made? And we had one man who tried to make it, four different attempts with what was called vacuum vapor deposition and never was able to reproduce it. Just in the last week, this is how thin the timing is on this.
0: Oh, you're still missing a little bit. I mean, in that interim, my God, Linda, you went to every rare metals manufacturer we could lay our hands on. You went to a lot of the national labs.
1: Yes.
0: I mean, we did exhaustive yes. research.
1: Absolutely, and I'm assuming that this audience, but that's right, it was the Dreamland audience who heard the montages that I did at Sandia Labs in Los Alamos and
0: right.
1: the metals manufacturers and the universities and all the people that we've gone to in the last 15 months who unanimously, 100%, have said that they had no precedence for engineering anything with bismuth and magnesium in micron layers. And it led up to, in the last 2 months, I did something quietly with the help of an attorney. We filed Freedom of Information Act requests with 13 agencies, including the Central Intelligence Agency, the National Security Agency, the all the Army, Air Force, Navy, Wright-Patterson, Phillips, a whole series of labs, and the National Science Foundation, and NASA, and across the board, to the specs of the 1 to 4 microns bismuth, 100 to 200 microns, magnesium mostly, and a little zinc, and giving the parameters, we have come to that no one anywhere has any reference to these elements being used together in thin layers.
0: Mm-hmm.
1: And the last letter on that came from Wright-Patterson, which, interestingly enough, 50 years ago probably was front and center receiver of strange technology that was retrieved from crashed objects here in New Mexico and other areas. And today is the last letter in a series of 13 that we received on this strange material that we've got, saying that they had no reference and that they were referring me back to agencies that we had already filed FOIA requests to who had no information. So all of that was something that I was going to talk about with you tonight or tomorrow night, independent of Paul David and Chris Wyatt, and to let the audiences know in Coast to Coast in Dreamland that on Saturday here in Roswell at 2 o'clock in the Pearson Auditorium, my entire presentation is going to be the best slides, the best videotape, and the best spectra that we have on this mysterious bismuth magnesium layered material that after 15 months, no one knows precisely how it was made or what its function could be, but there's been a lot of speculation. So it was very surprising to me tonight to hear from two people, one of which is Chris Wyatt, who had been actively involved in the evolution of the research that we were doing on the bismuth magnesium.
0: And it should be noted here that we have never, until this moment, publicly made reference to the fact that we're talking to Chris Wyatt.
1: That's right. That's right. And that they would do a press conference tomorrow asserting that they had absolute proof that they have extraterrestrial material. Now, I personally will be standing with my hands clapping if the evidence that they have are abnormal isotope ratios or anything that would stand up in front of the National Science Foundation and the National Academy of Sciences that this is truly not of this earth.
0: Right.
1: One of the problems that we all have is coming up with the hardest data that can be presented to scientists worldwide that either the isotope ratios are completely anomalous or that there is something that is truly not terrestrial in terms of explanation.
0: Now, would you explain to the audience how it is possible to do isotope testing that will conclusively tell a person that what they're holding or what they have is not from Earth?
1: Yeah. Let's go to what happened at Carnegie. I took this material down there, first of all, to look at the magnesium layer, because in the 50s, there was quite a large eyewitness sighting of something coming through the sky over what was called Ubatuba outside of Sao Paulo, Brazil, of something, some sort of an object that many, many witnesses claimed exploded and that pieces came down on the beach. And there were a series of stories done through a newspaper contacting some scientists, and a series of tests were done. And the bottom line was that whatever this material was that was collected from a beach in Brazil appeared in approximately 1957 to be 100% magnesium-26. And when I say that, I'm talking about an isotope that relates to the number of neutrons and protons at the center of the molecule of the magnesium, with a certain number of electrons on the outside.
0: Okay, this begins to get awfully complicated.
1: That's what isotope ratios are about.
0: Okay, but Linda, let's take magnesium pure as an example. What should the isotope ratio be?
1: In Earth, terrestrial magnetism has approximately 80% of what's called magnesium isotope 24 and approximately 10% of magnesium 25 and about 10% of magnesium 26. That's the normal so-called magnesium metal on the Earth. And it can range in different percentages of that, give or take. Now, when I went to Carnegie and we did the isotope study on our bismuth magnesium material, it turned out that in the magnesium that we were dealing with, in the material that we have, it's the actual physical material, there was about 11% more magnesium-26 than there would be in what we would call terrestrial magnesium ore, but not outside of terrestrial parameters. What was interesting in our test was six times the Carnegie, what's called ion microprobe expert, and the one who was doing the test, he was puzzled by the fact that our magnesium bismuth sample emitted 60 times more ions than his control magnesium metal.
0: Mm-hmm.
1: It has never been totally explained why the material that we have, and that you've got now too,
0: yes,
1: is why does it emit 60 times the number of ions? And I have talked with a whole series of scientists just in the last 3 or 4 months talking about this whole issue of certain crystal faces and the construction and crystal face construction and why this might occur. And this gets into some of the newest work that I'm trying to do quietly until we have hard data. But the suggestion is that the material we have may have been done with something that is called laser welding. It is part of research that's being done in IBM and other areas, and laser welding has been one of the more advanced areas in high technology on our planet. And one of the interesting aspects of laser welding, which means putting metallic layers together with lasers, is that you will end up with that wavy corrugated pattern that has always puzzled people about the material that we have. Now, another aspect is the question that many people, that scientists that I've sent this material to or we have shown the spectra to, they've all said there has to be a bonding agent. And we've never found oxygen. We've never found anything between these layers. What is holding the bismuth and the magnesium zinc together? Well, it turns out that in some of these areas now of nanotechnology and thin layers, if you get down to 1 to 4 microns of layering certain metals together,
0: all right, Linda,
1: you will get into electron bonding between the atoms themselves.
0: All right, hold that thought. We'll come back and pick up on that point. Linda Moulton Howe in Roswell, New Mexico is my guest. I'm Art Bell.
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1: Linda Moulton Howe is here, and this is going to be a very interesting evening, already is. We'll get back to it in a moment.
0: Now we take you back to the night of July 3rd, 1997, on Art Bell, Somewhere in Time.

0: back now to Roswell, New Mexico, center of everything that's going on right now, and Linda Moulton Howe. By the way, Linda, what's it like in Roswell? Has Roswell been swelling as predicted?
1: Well, I tell you, as I landed at the airport this afternoon, the plane that we were in, a small commuter out of Albuquerque, hit a patch of cumulonimbus that sent that plane up so high and down so low about 12 times that I thought, oh, my God, this is it. I'm going to die in this place 50 years after. Well, that same cumulonimbus apparently hit with strong winds this afternoon, and one of the people here has lived here a long time said, you know, we haven't had any rain, and then we hit this weekend, and now we're having a thunderstorm. Well, when we went to the mayor's cocktail party, that huge cloud was filled with lightning going on and off, and it's probably still out there, reminded me exactly of the scenes in Spielberg's Encounter of the Fourth Kind that first premiered, I think, in 1978 or 79 and caused such a sensation on this earth. And I thought, how appropriate that they haven't had rain here for weeks. And here is the night that everybody is gathering, and we've got a cloud that will not quit with lightning inside hanging right over the city of Roswell. And I'm not saying there's a craft in there. I'm just saying that the lightning and the thunder tonight, even to the locals, was a dramatic opening to the next two or three days. And I would not say that it looks like Woodstock. You don't have people every square inch of every square mile. But the town from one end, from the airport driving in to the other, is absolutely chock full of jokes and or visual displays or something having to do with the whole issue. Did something of a non-human intelligence come down here in this area in 47 or the 40s into the 50s and maybe multiple times in multiple places, and the entire city, the everywhere, everything is around that theme.
0: Is there a lot of talk there about time compression, Linda?
1: Well, the issue of past, present, and future and time issue and machines is something that maybe we could take up on another program.
0: No. This is perhaps you don't understand. The Air Force held a news conference.
1: Oh, yeah.
0: And when they asked Colonel Haynes how he could account for the time between 1947, when so much occurred, and 1953...
1: And those silly dummies.
0: And those silly dummies and all the rest of it, his answer was... Time compression.
1: Time compression.
0: That's right.
1: Now I understand. And that it's a sorry state, isn't it?
0: Yes.
1: When the military has to reach for those kinds of phrases to try to explain what is their third effort to explain something in which they are actually admitting there were bodies. That's another irony of all this.
0: Well, time compression probably came straight from military intelligence.
1: Well, and coming back to this whole issue of proof, hard proof of unusual metallic material. One of the things that Chris Wyatt and Paul Davids told me tonight is that they do have one sample piece in which a Stanford University professor said that there were more than 20 elements and that there were some of those elements in which the isotope ratios were not terrestrial.
0: Uh-huh.
1: Now, I'm quoting what I was told tonight.
0: Did they say what kind of metal piece it was?
1: No, not bismuth and not magnesium. We're talking about 26 different elements.
0: Okay.
1: Now, to me, the challenge is the Stanford professor willing to show scanning electron microscope pictures with what we call that EDS, that electronic dispersive spectroscopy or wave dispersive spectroscopy or liquid, anything that will show exactly in a scientific way what those elements are, what those isotopes are.
0: Were you surprised, Linda, that when you approached them tonight and said, let's go on the air, they had suddenly decided not to do so?
1: Yeah, what I was going to say is that if they have material that is solid science that can stand up anywhere on this planet, at the press conference tomorrow.
0: Then it's big news.
1: We all should be standing there cheering. What I'm concerned about is that it's one thing to have enthusiasm. It's another thing to have enough evidence that will prove to the mainstream media and to scientists that we have something without calling wolf too many times.
0: Mm-hmm.
1: That's why I prefer to work as best I can more quietly until we have hard pieces and then report those hard pieces. Now, if the Stanford scientist is here tomorrow and has all of the evidence and they've got a 26-element piece,
0: you think that is the major university they refer to here?
1: That's what he said, Stanford.
0: Oh, I see. Stanford, all right.
1: So now, tomorrow, it's a question of how far will the documentation go? Now, separate out all of that, 26 elemental pieces and possibly some anomalous isotope composition. I know nothing about this piece. But you come back to the bismuth magnesium and the layered material that I have been researching now for 15 months, one solid piece of scientific research after another.
0: Well, I think we ought to tell the audience something else. In our conversations months and months ago with Chris Wyatt, it was revealed to us that we were not the only ones with bismuth magnesium samples.
1: That's correct. He said that he had one other source.
0: One other source at a separate crash site.
1: That's
0: remember?
1: Right. Right.
0: And that's when I came on the air and told the audience we had some very, very incredibly exciting news that we couldn't talk about yet. And that's what it was.
1: That's
0: that,
1: right.
0: That there was a BizMag at a separate location, and they were talking about isotope ratios that were not of Earth at that time, as
1: and
0: I
1: when,
0: recall.
1: And tonight at the party, when I asked Chris, are you talking about exactly the parameters of what we've got, 1 to 4 microns pure bismuth layered with 97.6% magnesium, 2.4% zinc, and going for at least 25 layers as we have already photographed and measured, he said, basically, I can't confirm that it is exactly that. So I would say that whatever it is that they are analyzing, that all of the Dreamland and Coast to Coast audience listening should at least say that there may be something that will have some hard physical data. It may or may not have anything to do with the bismuth magnesium layered material that we received with letters from a man who claimed that his grandfather left them in a box with a journal in 1974 and was part of a security team in 1947 at a wedge-shaped, delta-shaped vehicle, not round, but triangular shaped,
0: mm-hmm.
1: between the northwest corner of White Sands and Socorro. This has nothing to do with the Foster Ranch between Corona and Roswell.
0: Right.
1: What we're dealing with is between White Sands and Socorro.
0: Okay.
1: Everything
0: now,
1: so far, Art, up to this point, and all of the, I don't think that the people that I'm working with now on this material would be doing and willing to do what they're willing to do if we didn't have layered material that falls into a category of being at the stretching edge of technology that may relate to electrogravitic material.
0: Or put another way, may have been part of or could be part of a lifting body.
1: In a circumstance that may have to do with pulse magnetic fields or pulsed magnetic and or electrostatic fields with certain RF signals. This is what we are now. We're going beyond the research we've done. We're moving into other areas, and we're moving into those areas because other scientists have told us this is the work, the cutting edge of what they're interested in, and so they want to try it on this material. And I would say that the possibility that in a pulsed magnetic field that this material might turn into that lifting body that one man hinted at could be a potential out there if the scientists could find the right pulse frequency, and that appears to be a part of the key when you're dealing with layered materials and the kind of fields that you put them in. And what we're saying here, Art, is this is all the cutting edge of technology, at least as far as the civilian world is concerned.
0: All right, so then The answer is you've been approached by a very large corporation that we need not name.
1: Right, we can't.
0: That is going to do the testing you just described on the BizMag material that we have.
1: That's right.
0: All right. And then going
1: eventually,
0: back.
1: Eventually, whatever we can learn that's solid, then I will keep reporting when we've got solid answers.
0: So, again, going back, it is curious that Chris Wyatt now hooked up with Paul Davids. The both of them were unwilling to come on the air this evening and discuss anything at all, even in a tease. And you are going to be then presenting tomorrow.
1: On Saturday.
0: On Saturday.
1: Yeah, day after tomorrow, Saturday at 2 o'clock in the Milton Pearson Auditorium, I'm going to do a complete two-hour presentation on all the work that we've been able to do, slides, videotape, spectra on this material. And I'm hoping also that out of this audience, if there's anybody who will have any other information, every step of the way, it seems like I'm always gaining some insight from somebody when I make public presentations, and this is one of the opportunities here in Roswell. And anybody listening in our Dreamland and Coast to Coast audiences who may be here or who may be coming, I would really welcome seeing you there. And I think that what I'm going to present, I already know, rests in hard physical data that we all have and is substantial. What I am concerned about is if we have material tomorrow at the press conference that we don't have hard data about, then it may be that it is a problem if we are not all reporting hard science when it comes to hard physical material. And if they've got it, hooray. But in terms of the bismuth magnesium, based on the conversations tonight, it sounded as if they may have something that is different and that what they really feel that they've got the strong material for is 26-some elements with perhaps some isotopic anomalies. And where that specific crash or retrieval is from, they haven't announced that either. So tomorrow we'll learn what it is that they announce. But to you and to our audiences, I think that the bismuth magnesium material that we have affectionately come to know as Art's Parts remains a baffling mystery but is somehow connected into the world of electrogravitics.
0: Mm. Well, what they're claiming in this release is that the isotope ratio test proved it's not of Earth. They're saying it is a manufactured material of extraterrestrial origin, keyword manufactured. So it's not a hunk of rock or something. It is,
1: right.
0: It is something that is actually manufactured.
1: Based on what Chris said tonight, I think that's the 26-some elemental composition, which is something completely different from our layered bismuth magnesium.
0: Mm-hmm.
1: But, you know, Art, what this comes down to, if they've got the hard data, and if it can go...
2: Welcome to Nigh Underground. 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And now, Art Bell.

0: 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And now, Art Bell.
1: Is material, and there are scientists, and there are edges of scientific research which seem to be merging with this whole issue of a non-human intelligence being the, if you want to say, being the reason for why we have this material. And this is exactly what Colonel Corso lays out in his book, The Day After Roswell.
2: And, of course, we're going to be interviewing Colonel Corso on Sunday.
1: On Sunday on Dreamland, and hopefully all will go well, and we can talk with him for two hours at least.
2: Mm-hmm.
1: So there is a kind of convergence and a kind of merging here in this 50th anniversary, and yet at a time when the Air Force still has been trying to explain it all away as balloons and dummies. And the most refreshing thing is I flew in with a producer from NBC, and we were talking about the whole 50 years and all of the explanations, and he turned to me and he said, you know, that most recent Air Force report,
2: mm-hmm.
1: None of us are buying it. Dummies,
2: nobody's buying it.
1: Yeah, he said, dummies in the 50s trying to explain the 40s. He says, what in the world? He says, they finally got our attention. Well, maybe that's the ultimate irony.
2: I did a show last night, Linda, with Jamie Chanderay and a very, very interesting individual named Bon Johnson, Dr. Bon Johnson, who worked for the Star Telegram down in Texas, and actually went into General Ramey's office and took the photographs.
1: And, oh, really?
2: Oh, yeah. We interviewed him last night.
1: And did he support the notion that there was something contrived about presenting the balloon pieces, as Jesse Marcel Sr. had said before he died?
2: Well, he said that what he photographed was not a balloon. And that in his opinion, and I'm just about exactly quoting him,
1: mm-hmm.
2: here, if it had been a balloon, the general would have probably resigned rather than had his photograph taken with balloon debris. That was what Bon Johnson said, Dr. Bon Johnson.
1: And Colonel Corso, in his book, The Day After Roswell, has made it very clear that our government felt that it was over a barrel in all directions coming out of World War II, faced with total unknowns, both in bodies alive and dead, and craft that had no understandable technology, and that the only safe course that they could devise at the time in the 40s to keep any advanced technology out of the hands of perceived Cold War enemies or hot war enemies,
2: mm-hmm.
1: and to keep what they considered to be a status quo in the mass population to prevent any kind of mass panic, was a policy of silence, which for right or wrong has been for 50 years in place and apparently still is. But in this strange effort to trot out these 1950 dummies, they are, in a strange way, admitting that there were bodies.
2: Linda, I would like you to
1: and
2: do...
1: And this gets into, Art, the issue of extraterrestrial biological entities and who they are, what they are, and why.
2: All right. Linda, we're about out of time, so what I would like to do is ask you, tomorrow after this news conference,
1: right.
2: I would like, a private call from you.
1: Right.
2: And then, B, tomorrow evening, if it seems appropriate, to bring you on for a short time to give me, to give everybody, your assessment of the scientific validity of what is presented tomorrow.
1: Right. And I
2: think we both agree, and we do. You've said it, and I'll say it now. If they've got the goods, and this is the smoking gun, then we'll all stand up and clap.
1: Right. And it may be that they've got the real goods on that one multiple element one, and that our bismuth magnesium material

0: may in itself be a separate part, because even the letter writer himself said that the bismuth magnesium material his grandfather wrote in his diary came from only the underside of this wedge-shaped object.
1: Exactly.
0: And we received aluminum pieces, remember, in the first shipment.
1: Sure.
0: And whatever that they're presenting tomorrow, if it's multiple elemental composition, may have come either from a different part, a different craft, anything. And the whole thing that I'm hoping...
1: We may have back-engineered stuff on our hands. I mean, we have no way of knowing at this point.
0: See, and back-engineering means it has to have started with something in the first place that was unknown.
1: All right. Linda, I think you've encapsulated everything that's going on very well indeed. I thank you for being on the program.
0: Well, and Bud is here with me now. Do you want to segue into him here, or what?
1: Well, let me talk to you during the break about that, which is now.
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1: Good morning, everybody. My guests, and Linda actually is still here, Linda Moulton Howe, Emmy Award-winning documentary producer, investigator of crop circles and animal mutilations and strange metal parts, and talk show hosts. Coming up shortly, Bud Hopkins. Great to have Bud here. Intruders, Missing Time, and his latest, Witness. So we've got a kind of a loaded evening, if you will.
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2: Why does it seem that evil spirits seem to come through Ouija boards?
3: Some people claim that they use the Ouija board and nothing adverse happens. However, it's my opinion that somehow it opens a door, and there seem to be evil spirits just waiting for that opportunity for somebody to be sensitive enough that they can take over some of their control. They'll change and start showing their true colors.
0: Now we take you back to the night of July 3rd, 1997, on Art Bell, Somewhere in Time.

0: Back now to Roswell, New Mexico, center of all kinds of things that are happening and pending. Here is Linda Moulton Howe again. Hi, Linda.
1: Art, hi. And where we left off is the irony that when the Air Force trotted out yet a third alleged closed case explanation for what might have happened in the Corona crash, at least, not even discussing any of the other sites, they would trot out these dummy bodies from the 50s to explain something in which there are dozens and dozens of eyewitnesses from 1947 at least. And this, ironically, says that the government, in a funny backhand sort of way, is acknowledging bodies of some sort. Well, that was the 40s into the 50s, and at least in the modern age, this issue of first human descriptions of something falling into a non-human or extraterrestrial biological entity category, that is a government phrase that is used, the EBINS, was the Betty and Barney Hill case in 1961 in New Hampshire. And with me is Bud Hopkins, a man who has been in the trenches on this difficult story of the human abduction syndrome now since at least the end of the 1970s. Has done two of the most important books in the literature, the groundbreaking Missing Time and Intruders, the newest book having to do witness with an extraordinary case in New York. And here in Roswell, at the 50th anniversary of trying to remind us, really, that something extraordinary happened in these deserts around here, he is going to be discussing the whole issue of the evolution of non-human extraterrestrial biological entities as they have been described in the human abduction syndrome, not only in this century, but going back, or at least the last 50 years, but going back perhaps even earlier. And I'm now going to introduce a man that I have known since I did A Strange Harvest in 1980 when his book Missing Time came out. I have known and respected this man for a very long time. And Bud Hopkins, the man who has made us pay attention to the fact that a non-human intelligence appears to have been interacting with humans for a very long time, and here he is.
0: All right.
2: Hi, Art.
0: Hi, Bud. Great to speak with you again.
2: Great to speak with you.
0: Bud, Lynn, as she introduced you, she talked about the evolution of EBEs, and, you know, we never have heard very much about the evolution of EBEs prior to, even the 50s, perhaps. But you're saying there is a history?
2: Well, it's more the evolution of their interaction with us than their own personal evolution, which I don't think any of us really know very much about. But the thing that's really fascinating is, of course, there were UFO sightings from eons ago, and some of which are quite interesting back in the Middle Ages and so forth. But I think the real kind of modern whole series of UFO sightings that were really taken very seriously began in World War II when we thought they were some kind of Nazi secret weapon.
0: Right.
2: The so-called Foo Fighters, and then, of course, when we started capturing German pilots who said, what are those things, those discs that you send up following our plane? We realized they weren't German. But and, of course, we go on into Roswell and the 1947 wave and the 52 wave and so forth and so on. But I think that the one thing that wasn't really being looked at very seriously is exactly what they're doing if they're flying around.
0: Sure.
2: And I think Roswell could be regarded as a crash of a getaway car at a time when nobody yet figured out what the crime was.
0: Put
2: and,
0: well.
2: In a certain sense, human beings have always been the object of the UFO occupants' interest. And I think that, of course, the abduction phenomenon, which the public tends to think of as somehow beginning with the Betty and Barney Hill case, the 1961 case that came to light in 66, but it was just, of course, the first one that's come to light. And I have I've worked with two people who had abduction cases in the 1920s. And they're totally classic cases with every kind of post-traumatic stress disorder symptoms showing up.
0: Can you tell us something about those? I've never heard a word about anything from the 1920s.
2: Yeah, well, okay, just one example. The woman was at this time about 7 years old. She went outside and was playing. This was in a little town near New York City, Rockland County. She saw a kind of glint of light, even though it was somewhat overcast, and looked up, and there was this very large object that she said looked like a kind of balloon, a dirigible, except she said the thing was metal, and it was just above the trees, and it was quite huge. And she watched in fascination, and these small figures started floating down from the this huge object. And she got, of course, terrified at that point because they were staring at her, big eyes. I mean, all very classic things. And this woman, of course, when I interviewed her in the 1970s, was elderly and was not at all familiar with this material.
0: What year had this occurred?
2: This occurred about 1928.
0: 1928.
2: And at any rate, she ran from the object, from these figures, and the next thing she knew, she was quaking and in terror, and her mother was calling, and she had been something like 2 hours late for coming in for dinner. And she had no account of where she'd been for those 2 hours. Here's a missing time classic case. And she found that she had a deep cut on her right leg that she didn't remember how it was formed, and there was no blood. The cut was holding together. And from that point on, she began having all kinds of psychological problems, fears. She used to go up in the attic. She had a certain little place she would made her own little place to go and play. She was terrified ever to go in the attic, never would do it again. She would never stay at home by herself, even though she, at the age of seven she did frequently. She insisted her parents be there with her. There were all kinds of problems. Anyway, and on it went. But it's just one more case that could have happened, of course, yesterday here in the United States rather than back in the 1920s.
0: All right, and then we can even go back to much earlier times. We can look at glyphs that appear to show creatures or craft.
2: Right. I think you're right. There's a tremendous amount of evidence suggesting that they have made visits before, and the abduction phenomenon is kind of hard to establish prior to the 20th century, because we really can't interview people. It's very hard to know what to make of some of the written accounts.
0: What would a continuing interaction with human beings suggest to you? Let's say that it's been going on for as long as we've been here.
2: Mm-hmm.
0: If you look back at the glyphs and presume that it was some of the same stuff going on, what would that suggest to you with regard to motive?
2: Well, that's hard to say, and it's possible, of course, that motives have changed over the period of time, over the many centuries. I feel in a very very intense way that this whole thing is speeding up, that the interaction might have been very, very rare, very sparse in years before. Alan Hynek made the suggestion that if we went on into the 25th century and NASA had developed all kinds of amazing craft, that we might have objects that are not manned objects, but that have traveled other solar systems and are monitoring those various planets at various solar systems, if these are the planets where the conditions for life really obtain. And they would simply sort of notice how things are developing. And he said, of course, if intelligent life begins to develop someplace, maybe advanced NASA would send in a more intense series of surveillance craft, and ultimately perhaps would land. And ultimately, of course, he said, once that planet might be on the verge of space travel itself, and having developed atomic energy is becoming possibly a threat, maybe at that point there is a very, very serious surveillance and study of that planet. So in a certain sense, the involvement of the planet and with life forms there would be changing over the years. But what seems to happen now to me is that the whole attempt, and I think this is central to the entire UFO phenomenon, the attempt of the UFO occupants to create some kind of a hybrid mix between humans and aliens, that whole process is speeding up, and in a way that's rather alarming. It also, of course, suggests a reason why there would be alien interest in us that would be maintained in a covert way over quite a period of time. Because since we're not fruit flies, if you were working generation after generation within the same family, within the same bloodline, just in a very simple-minded way, you mix half alien, half human characteristics, and then that particular mix is hybrid mix is reunited again with a fully human ovum or sperm, and you would get then something that's three quarters human and only one quarter alien. It would take many generations to bring this particular hybrid mix closer and closer to resembling human beings. And I think that the evidence would suggest that this is exactly what's going on. And for some reason, the UFO occupants need to create this hybrid mix for whatever purposes. We do not know.
0: Well, Bud, we all know that in the course of human evolution, there is, in fact, a missing link that cannot yet be accounted for.
2: Right.
0: Something happened.
2: Right. Well, and there's certainly no reason to assume that there couldn't be, we couldn't have been helped along on our development towards intelligent, upright life and so forth by aliens from the outside. There's been, of course, infinite amount of speculation about this over the years, but we don't really know for sure.
0: Okay, I wrote a book, Bud, myself. It's called The Quickening from a layman's point of view, which looks at nearly every aspect of human endeavor, from politics to social behavior to the economy to the environment. And I called it The Quickening because I observed simply and documented that in nearly every aspect of human behavior, we're experiencing a quickening. Things are exponentially getting faster and faster and faster.
2: Absolutely.
0: You agree with that? It fits in.
2: Oh, absolutely. And technologically, it's an exponential jump. I mean, when you think of where technology was in 1947, say,
0: yes,
2: where it is now, it's just incredible. And of course, I think that a great deal of that is just intrinsic to the process of scientific development. I don't know that you have to posit alien interference there. But certainly this intermix with human beings, which seems to me to be central and really quite an alarming aspect of all of it, gives a motivation for maintaining a whole covert attack, so to speak. The thing, incidentally, that I wrote about in my book Witnessed, which is just now out as a paperback, has to do with a UFO abduction that was not only witnessed, but it was deliberately, it seemed to me, staged so that many important people and independent witnesses would see what they could do. It's the first time we've had any report that I'm aware of that would seem to be like the mythical idea of the landing on the White House lawn. And it seems to herald a new development in their attitude towards even earthly governments.
0: Witnessed, can you give us a brief idea of what it is?
2: Witnessed is about a case where a woman was seen floating out a 12-story window with three alien figures in a downtown New York apartment building at 3:15 in the morning.
0: Wow.
2: This was back in 1989, and I have witnesses to all or part of this incident at five different locations. Automobile engine stopped, and of course there isn't all that much traffic or all that many people up and about in 3:15 on a weeknight in New York, but there still are plenty of people. People who were driving across the Brooklyn Bridge on the FDR Drive, South Street, some of the neighborhood streets, car engine stopped. But the most important aspect of who stopped was that there was a particular small procession of cars which had just left a late-night meeting at the UN, and they were heading down towards Governor's Island to move on to another meeting elsewhere. And these important political figures all had their automobile engines die and witnessed this.
0: Holy
2: smokes. As if the aliens wanted those people to see what they could do.
0: But I have never heard a word about this. Now, let me get this straight. You said a woman floated out or through a building with alien beings.
2: Right, in a beam of light, this whole thing taking between a minute and a minute and a half, something like that.
0: And this was witnessed by how many people?
2: Well, I have witnesses at five different locations who saw all or part of this. And in terms of the aftermath of this case, which is ongoing because of the involvement of all these people who were really principals in it, the book that I've written deals with about 20 different individuals who are who were enmeshed in this case, one level or another. And of course, the wonderful thing from the point of view of presenting this as evidence is that this case wipes out any possible explanation that the skeptics have come up with, which are usually sleep paralysis and illusions and everything.
0: Sure, I've heard them all, but
2: yeah.
0: This is incredible.
2: Everything except the hoax.
0: How can you be writing this book now, and I have not heard of this case?
2: No, I don't know. I guess that says something about the publicity department at Pocket Books, my publisher.
0: Wow.
2: But at any rate, it's and the this case occurred. The incident occurred. The central incident. On November 30th, 1989, and that was a date in the real center of the breakup of the Soviet Union, when all kinds of international events were boiling left and right. It was the day that, for instance, that Gorbachev met with the Pope. It was the day before Bush began his summit meeting with Gorbachev at Malta, and there was a general strike across Czechoslovakia. This was really a wild time internationally, and at that moment, it seemed the UFO occupants decided to stop this procession, which contained some very, very important political figures, more or less to show what they could do.
0: And you then had to approach these people and try and get them to tell their story. I mean,
2: most of them won't go public with it. Art, you know this as well as any of us. The major weapon that the skeptics have used over the years, I think, to try to attack all of the work that we do is essentially witness intimidation.
0: Yes, oh yes.
2: This is the one basic weapon they have. If they can make it seem so ludicrous and ridiculous, a subject, that anybody who says he's participated or she's seen this or witnessed that is automatically a figure of fun, then you can pretty much make sure that anybody is up for tenure at a university or trying to get a government contract or whatever it may be.
0: They're out of business, yeah.
2: They're out of business.
0: All right, bud, hold on. We're at the bottom of the hour. We'll be right back to you. My God, what a case witnessed. A woman and aliens witnessed at how many different locations? We'll get back to Bud in a moment.
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1: Stick around. I guarantee we will take your breath away. There's no question about it. Right now, with me is Bud Hopkins. He'll be back in a moment. His latest book is Witnessed. And we're going to roll over that one more time. I mean, the story he's telling in that book, that'll take your breath away, all right. Oh, gosh. How that could have occurred and that information have been gathered and not have become public before now is incredible. Anyway, very quickly, let me note for my audience that my book, The Quickening, the one I talked about a little while ago with Bud, is going to be generally available in stores in late August and early September nationwide. And we are now at the final, and I mean the final opportunity for you to get a signed first edition copy of the book. What's going to happen is, now through Dreamland, this coming Sunday with, by the way, Colonel Philip Corso, you can get a signed first edition copy. After that, forget it. I'm done signing. I'm done. So if you want one, you've got to order between now and Sunday. That's the cutoff time. Then there may be a period of time when the book will not be available at all because it'll be basically sold out. They'll go into another printing, and it will be available nationwide. And so I just wanted to get all that out.
0: 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Tonight, an encore presentation of Coast to Coast AM from July 3rd, 1997.

0: back now to Roswell, where there is a gathering of the Eagles, and one of them is Bud Hopkins, whose name you should know very well indeed, wrote Intruders, Missing Time, and now this incredible new book called Witnessed. Bud, from Salt Lake City, I've got a fax here begging you, and I have to recall a lot of the audience is younger, asks, what is a Foo Fighter?
1: Well, it's a Foo Fighter.
0: Uh-huh.
1: Okay. Well, during World War II, both in the Pacific Theater and the European Theater, American pilots reported these objects coming up near their planes that ranged in size from being quite small, maybe a foot or two across, all the way up to very, very large disks. Sometimes they seemed to be light, sometimes they seemed to be solid objects, especially in the daytime. These things would almost attach themselves to the wingtips of the planes and fly along and then zoom away. And there was a comic strip at the time called Smokey Stover, and one of the sayings in the comic strip was, where there's smoke, there's foo, which F-E-U, the French word for fire. So these things were somehow called Foo Fighters, and that was spelled F-O-O, usually, instead of the French spelling.
0: So that was the explanation for flying discs then.
1: Then, exactly. We saw them in a military context, and incidentally, a couple of things popped into mind from things you mentioned, Art, about this case that I've written about and witnessed. And one is a woman witness on the Brooklyn Bridge when her car stopped, the engine died, the lights went out, as happened to several other cars. And she said when this thing lit up and she saw these little figures, they looked like little balls from a distance, rolling out of a window, 12 stories up, and then being lifted up into the craft and these rotating lights around the craft. She said, you know, but it was so real, it looked fake, and I thought, they're making a movie down there. I'm watching a movie being made.
0: Uh-huh.
1: She thought this was Steven Spielberg or something.
0: What about the woman herself?
1: Well, the woman herself, Linda Cortila, who I had worked with, I had met her and maybe 8 months before. She's an Italian-American woman born in this country. Her husband has a blue-collar job. They have two sons, and it's a very quiet little family. And she had abduction experiences, and that's why she contacted me. It's a long story. But she called me this particular morning and said, she called me like 9 or 10 in the morning, and she said, Bud, I think something happened to me last night. Just as she was going to bed, she felt a presence in the room. This is, you know, very, very typical. She started to get very frightened, and she felt this paralysis, which was beginning in her feet, creeping up her body, up her legs. And she was afraid to open her eyes and finally got up the courage and, of course, saw this small figure with huge black eyes standing at the foot of the bed. And she picked up a big pillow and threw at it, which I think was kind of funny, and knocked it back. And then was terrified because she thought, uh-oh, it's going to retaliate, and her main fear was it would hurt her children.
0: The pillow knocked it back.
1: Yes.
0: You know, let me just quickly touch on this or ask you about this, Bud. I have heard repeatedly, again and again and again, in these abduction stories,
1: mm-hmm.
0: where people have pushed or struck out or now thrown a pillow at them, they are physically affected very easily, as if to suggest they are not physically strong.
1: Absolutely. You're absolutely right. No, that is the report. And I think that's the reason human beings are paralyzed, because I think they are quite physically fragile, the UFO occupants, and therefore they have to protect themselves. You know, it's an interesting thing that back in the first case that we really heard about, as I mentioned, of course, the Betty Barney Hill case,
0: mm-hmm.
1: in 66 is when we first read about it, that Betty Hill, who's a rather short lady and not particularly formidable, was more or less given free movement. She was walked into the craft, and she was not, through much of this, paralyzed. But her husband, who was a tall and powerfully built African-American man, was pretty much paralyzed through the whole thing and unable to move, as if they understood that he was the greater threat.
0: Sheesh. How did you manage to put all this together so quietly?
1: Well, what happened is when I worked with this woman, Linda Cortila, and we explored this her experience, everything she remembered under hypnosis, which was that she was floated out this window and lifted up into the craft, she didn't see anything out the window. She was just except a blue beam of light around her. In actual fact, as we discovered later from the witnesses, there was one alien above her and two below her. And she was in a fixed position in between with her in a paralyzed state, and her head couldn't move, so she's staring straight ahead and didn't see any other aliens. So she was lifted up into the craft, and a fairly, it sounds a little wild to say this, routine series of medical, quasi-medical experiments or tests, procedures took place, and then she was returned. So there was never any sense, A, that we had witnesses, or B, that there were aliens above and below her in midair.
0: How did the story develop? In other words, did you hear first from her?
1: Well, I heard the story first from her about that incident, you know, because I'd been working with her on other things.
0: Sure.
1: Then this was just when we looked into it and with a hypnotic regression session. We put the thing aside, and I mean, I get I hear of probably at least one abduction case a week from within the New York City area.
0: Mm-hmm.
1: So these things are not a surprise.
0: But then how did you stumble on...
1: The big thing was that I got a letter from 15 or 16 months later, I got a letter from two men reporting themselves to be police officers, saying that they could no longer keep this incident to themselves, and they started to report that they were on duty and they were in a car. It turns out that they were, in fact, security agents with this important political figure, with one of them, and their car engines died, and they were sitting there not knowing what was going on and saw this thing unfold.
0: Wow.
1: All of a sudden, and this is interesting too, they didn't see the UFO. No one saw the UFO arrive. It was just suddenly there and turned on its lights as if it was almost waiting till the audience was in their seats. And then suddenly turned on all the lights, and they looked up, and they saw this unfold. They saw these figures pop out the window. This happened very quickly and unrolled, and they were quite close to the building, which, again, would suggest the whole thing was choreographed. And they didn't know what to do. One man said, what were we going to do, get out of the car and shoot at it? They had no idea. They were just paralyzed with fear and confusion.
0: Were these New York City police officers?
1: No, turns out they were they're government security agents. They first, in their first letter to me, they said law enforcement officers, but they didn't take
0: elaborate
1: their confidence at first.
0: Right.
1: And ultimately, they admitted that there was a third person in the car with him, and he was this important political figure, who, incidentally, I have had an interview with him. In the presence of another person, a reporter, and
0: is it a name we would know?
1: Well, it's at the time it was a name you would know, and his position is a name which would be extremely familiar to everybody. Now, the thing is, he wrote me a letter saying he would deny it, an unsigned letter, of course. He would deny it if I ever used his name, but he hoped that someday he would be able to come forward and that we could sit and talk. The letter, incidentally, had many characteristics which I was able to check against legitimate letters from this same political figure.
0: So you know it was from this
1: absolutely,
0: person.
1: Absolutely, yeah. And then, meanwhile, I received a letter from a while later yet from the woman on the Brooklyn Bridge whose car stopped, who I just quoted. The reason that I ran into her is that she contacted me. She had seen a CBS program about abductions.
0: Yes.
1: And it had stirred up something she'd been trying to put out of her mind, what she had seen. And, again, she had sort of wanted to believe maybe this was a movie she was seeing being made. And, at any rate, she went into a bookstore, and since I've probably done more work in the field than anybody else, and my books are pretty available.
0: Yes.
1: She picked my name out of the bookstore and wrote me. Some of the other people we have uncovered through various methods. It's a complicated, long, long story. It's the most complicated thing I've ever dealt with because it seems to have a cast of thousands. But the interesting thing is, with some of these people, as I interviewed them, they said the same thing to me. I went home and I thought, was this real? And what was I seeing? And this is crazy. And we turned on television and radio, listened to see if anybody had reported this, and
0: sure.
1: We looked in the papers, and there was nothing. So I said, well, did you think of reporting it to anybody? And everyone said, well, of course not. I don't want people to think I'm crazy.
0: Let me ask you a skeptic's question.
1: Okay.
0: You have written extensively on the subject of abduction,
1: mm-hmm.
0: missing time, all the rest of it, and now this latest.
1: Yes.
0: Do you ever worry, personally, Bud, that your writings and your storytellings induce false memory syndrome?
1: Well, that's certainly an absolutely genuine concern, and it's something that I do worry about. And one of the things that I try to do, Art, when I'm working with people, is to test them every chance I get, especially under hypnosis, but just in regular conversations, to try to lead them away from what would be the patterns that I'm very aware of. And I'll give an example of this kind of leading. So I'm working with a little child, and say this is a four-year-old, and he's telling me he told his parents who called me that he's been, you know, he won't sleep in his room. He's very frightened. These little men have come in with big black eyes, and they take him up through the window and into a room and put him on a table and so forth. And the mother has discovered, you know, a puncture mark in the abdomen or whatever it is, and the whole thing looks pretty ominous, suggesting it really happened. But when I interview the child, I will do everything I can to lead him away from a UFO explanation by figuring if he's making it up, or he's, I don't know, he's heard his parents talking, whatever it is.
0: Or maybe even the subject of abuse and trying to attach mentally some other explanation.
1: Exactly, anything like that. But at any rate, the child will say, they took me in the room, and I'll say, well, when they took you in the room, then, what did they give you to eat? Because they always give you something to eat, which, of course, they never do.
0: A test.
1: And of course, if the child says, well, we had Oreo cookies, but you don't get that. What you get is they didn't give me anything to eat, you know.
0: Okay.
1: But on an adult level, I mean, I can do this over and over again with adults who are unaware that I know the patterns, and I can ask questions that would lead away from it. But your concerns here are extremely valid. I mean, that's one reason why we have to be very, very careful and do this work as seriously. And incidentally, I've had now 8 different psychiatrists come to me because of their own abduction experiences. And I've done more hypnosis with mental health professionals, as a matter of fact, as subjects, than you could possibly imagine.
0: But Whitley is a good friend of mine, and something he said was going to cause me to ask you a question. He said that in his encounters, there are certain things that even in the books he's written, he has held back certain key pieces of information about what he calls the visitors,
1: mm-hmm.
0: so that when he hears accounts or sees photographs, he's able to look for these very special things that he has not related publicly on purpose. And so it makes me ask you the same question.
1: Oh, yeah, well, that's been a, as a matter of fact, Whitley, of course, had read Missing Time, which is the reason that he came to me in the first place. And in Missing Time, I had gone into that at length as a basic police technique that I've used and used in the first major case that I ever investigated back in 1975, which was the landing in North Hudson Park. And in that case, this was a park directly across the Hudson River from about 86th Street in Manhattan. I mean, here's a UFO landing, something like 10 small figures getting out and digging soil samples, and I ended up with witnesses at 2 different locations who didn't know one another. But each of them told me an interesting thing about the craft when I asked about it. They said that in answer to what color it was, each one said it was so dark it looked black. Now, black is not a kind of color you associate with UFO cases. So when I published that case in the Village Voice in New York City, I, of course, withheld that particular detail.
0: Aspect, yeah.
1: And so we rounded up something like five more witnesses who said accurately it was black. So that's something I've been doing all along, and I think that has to be done.
0: Do you include that kind of control evidence in the books you write?
1: Yeah. Mm-hmm. Oh no, there's in virtually everything I've written, I keep material out that has to be done. I think that a lot of this work is, it's a strange mix of you're both a detective and I suppose a psychologist
0: sure.
1: and a healer all
0: sure.
1: rolled into one, whether
0: sure.
1: you had the expertise in those fields or not, but that's what you end up being. You're doing that kind of de facto work. And this is, of course, a standard police technique.
0: Is there any single common thread or threads that you would name that weave their way through all the abduction cases or the ones that you consider valid?
1: I think there are many threads that weave their way through. And, I could start going into that. It would take a while. But I think without any doubt the whole reproductive aspect of this, the interest in this ongoing genetic experiment, it was something that was present in the Betty and Barney Hill case, which nobody paid attention to. And it was, in a strange way, one detail was held back in John Fuller's book. He did not mention that Barney Hill had a sperm sample taken from him.
0: Oh.
1: And the reason that was not put in the book was because in 1966, I guess that was considered too gamey a detail.
0: Too risque.
1: To publish. And, of course, they did talk about the ova samples or pregnancy test or whatever it was called being done to Betty. But even back there, a major, of course, pair of physical procedures was not particularly noticed by anybody, including myself.
0: Mm. All right. Listen, we're at the top of the hour.
1: Okay.
0: It's a good long break. Can you stick around?
1: Well, actually, if I could give the phone back to Linda here, I'd tell you why. I'm really running out of steam fast.
0: All right.
1: It's a very long day.
0: All right.
1: But let's take this up another time.
0: All right. Let's indeed do that. In fact, I think we've got you scheduled for a dreamland somewhere down the line. Bud, thank you, and if you would hand the phone back to Linda, we'll check with her when we come back at the top of the hour.
1: Well, I certainly shall, and I really appreciate this. Thank you very much.
0: Bud Hopkins, thank you. All right. Woo, that's some book. Witnessed.
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1: Top of the morning, everybody, and welcome to the program if you're just joining at this hour. Hour number one was Linda Moulton Howe from Roswell, New Mexico. She reported extensively the history of the bismuth magnesium material that she's going to be talking about tomorrow in Roswell. Concurrent with that, of course, there is a scheduled news conference at 9 a.m. at the Ryerson Auditorium, which should be very, very interesting, and we'll see what results from that. With Chris Wyatt and Paul Davids and others, I guess some scientists, and they're going to reveal that they have material, it is said, that will show isotope ratio tests that are not of Earth origin, a manufactured material that they claim came from the Roswell crash. That'll be a big bang, and we're all curious to see exactly what it is. I'll begin getting reports on that, of course, as it is presented tomorrow, and we'll get them to you tomorrow night. In addition to that, tomorrow night we've got Michael Hesman as a guest, and he wrote, his book is Beyond Roswell. He's here from Germany. So we're into, obviously, extensive coverage of Roswell and related stuff. In hour number two, we had Bud Hopkins, who has just authored a book called Witnessed, a most remarkable story with lots of good witnesses regarding an abduction. Now we're going to go into open lines. Linda's gone to bed. She's got to be up for this news conference in the morning and the goings-on at Roswell. What I do want to do is open one line for those of you in Roswell, either investigators, reporters, people who are in Roswell one way or the other, but we're going to enter open lines now. So, if you are in Roswell, and if you are an investigator, if you want to report on what's going on in Roswell, then tonight I'm going to establish the Roswell line. Now, I'm asking that everybody else on that one line hold off. Please, if you're calling on that line, hang up and call on any other line. But what we usually call our first-time caller line, we're going to reserve for the balance of the evening for anybody who is in Roswell. For that matter, any of the principals involved in the news conference, not that I expect to hear from them, but I would like to give them that opportunity, and I'd also like to note they have my private number, just in case they do want to say something. They know how to get hold of me. In the meantime, the Roswell line is hereby established. Please, everybody respect that line if you would, and do not call it. Roswell only.
0: Now we take you back to the night of July 3rd, 1997, on Art Bell, Somewhere in Time.

0: All right. We're going to go to open lines now, and anything you want to talk about is certainly fair game. There's enough going on. Heaven knows there is enough going on. To the phones we go. East of the Rockies, you're on the air. Hi.
1: Good morning, Art. First-time caller.
0: Yes, sir. Where are you?
1: This is Ed in Chicago.
0: All right, Ed.
1: I have a question about advanced speech. How does one really know?
0: Do you mean reverse speech?
1: I'm sorry, reverse speech.
0: Yes.
1: How does one really know what you're saying if you try to think about it in advance in your subconscious mind? I mean, how do you really know if you're sincere or not? Because it sounds like the way you describe it, you're taking a chance, and you can say that. You could have positive or negative effects. You just don't know. You just take the chance.
0: I'm not quite discerning your question properly. Reverse speech is an inadvertent subconscious thing. In other words, you cannot control it unless, for example, you are giving a speech, a rehearsed speech. But if you are in normal, emotional, interactive conversation, reverse speech is a naturally occurring thing.
1: What I'm trying to do, to discern is this actually a legitimate science? Because I have a discussion with a friend of mine constantly, and
0: it would appear to be. I'm like everybody else. I'm kind of skeptical of things, but in the months now that I've been interviewing David Oates and having him do reverse speech clips for us, they're consistently congruent, to use his word, with what's being said in forward. Mm-hmm. And that seems to prove the science. I mean, it's repeatable again and again and again. If it's people talking, if it's a NASA employees, then the subject is space or spaceships. If the subject is a murder trial, then the reversals appear to have to do with the murder, and so forth and so on. And that seems to me to be repeatable and scientific.
1: Well, okay, except, for example, I enjoy your show a lot. And how would I know, or how would you know, that that is actually true if you were to put it in reverse speech?
0: You mean when you say you enjoy the show?
1: Right.
0: Because
1: I don't really quite understand how one subconsciously would know.
0: Subconsciously, maybe you hate my guts.
1: No.
0: Well, you don't know that. I mean, maybe you do.
1: I wouldn't be listening to the show, number one.
0: Well, you might. There are people who hate me who listen. I mean, they love to hate me, and so they listen. So that's the point. That's a well illustrated point. In other words,
1: since you're questioning everyone's sincerity when they listen to the show, even though you don't know whether they
0: No. We were talking only about you.
1: Okay. All right.
0: I'm not questioning. Of course, I'm not questioning everybody's sincerity. I'm simply, you asked a question, and I said, it may be that subconsciously you hate me or hate my show, and you might find that out in examination of your reverse speech. Or, on the other hand, you might find out that you are totally congruent, and the reversal might say something like, the show is great, or something like that, that would tend to be congruent with what you're saying forward and means you're telling the truth.
1: So what is this science supposed to prove, in other words?
0: It proves, for example, if you say something forward and you're telling the truth, then the reversal will be congruent. The reversal will be consistent with what you're saying forward. However, if subconsciously you don't really mean what you're saying, or put another way, you're lying, then the reversal will be congruent, but will reveal you to be a liar.
1: Could this, for example, be used in a court of law?
0: Well, not yet. Maybe one day. And that's the best answer I can give you. Maybe one day. I mean, they still don't admit lie detectors, do they? So reverse speech is still young. I'm sure there are many who would like to strangle this baby in its cradle. East of the Rockies, you're on the air. Hi.
2: Hi, good morning, and happy Independence Day from Lance in Park Hills, Missouri.
0: Thank you, Lance. Welcome.
2: I called Monday night, Tuesday morning, about using reverse speech as a means of dream interpretation.
0: Yes.
2: I was wondering, have you tried this yet or mentioned it to David Oates?
0: No, but the next time we have him on, we will.
2: All right, then, I'll let you go.
0: All right, thank you very much for the call.
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0: 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And now, Art Bell.
1: No?
2: No. I mean, maybe it's because I'm like, I really buy into a lot of that. I mean, I know they were making fun and poking fun. And Will Smith, of course, is funny. I mean, he makes a couple political jokes. But most of the humor was political in nature.
1: Mm-hmm.
2: You know, speculating that Bill Clinton might be an alien, et cetera, et cetera.
1: Well, I've always thought that possible myself.
2: But I thought it was, you know, I found it to be serious in some parts, you know.
1: Mm-hmm.
2: Because it's stuff that, you know, people are looking into as a serious area. And I was almost embarrassed because my friends, like, made fun of me because they were like, you know, it was a comedy, Andy. I was like, well, I didn't think it was that funny. I thought it was kind of dramatic in a way.
1: Well, I'll tell you a little secret. I'm working on an interview with a man who's written a book called Men in Black. Not the movie,
2: right,
1: but the serious story of the Men in Black.
2: Oh, I see.
1: And I'm going to have him on the air.
2: Awesome. See, so there's something that this movie was based on in a funny way. I mean, I didn't know anything about.
1: Well, I mean, it's like Mars Attacks.
2: Oh, okay.
1: All right, in that same sense, Men in Black. But there's a serious genesis to it.
2: Absolutely.
1: Yeah, there was.
2: And I know, of course, I'm making this serious comment in a funny way, because it turned out to be funny between my friends and myself when we were watching the movie, that I didn't laugh. Because they're always teasing me about believing in UFOs, et cetera. So,
1: yes.
2: It's a good movie. I will say that. I'm not.
1: Look, with regard to belief in UFOs, I believe in UFOs.
2: Oh, absolutely.
1: Absolutely. I mean, there are unidentified flying objects without question all over our skies.
2: Right.
1: More Americans than not believe in UFOs. Now, do they believe that they contain little green guys? That's a separate question.
2: Well, they were cute anyway.
1: I appreciate the call, sir.
2: All right,
1: thank you. Mm-hmm. West of the Rockies, you're on the air. Good morning.
3: Good morning. I'm from Phoenix. My name's Linda. I wondered, do you ever delete email without looking at it?
1: Occasionally. I get probably, I'm going to guess now, about 300 or 400 pieces of email a day.
3: Well, I thought that might be the case.
1: So, as I look through it, for example,
3: mm-hmm.
1: I get people put me on these mailing lists. Why in God's name they do it, I don't know. Right now there's one that's really annoying called Dalnet. And whenever I see a Dalnet message, I delete it automatically.
3: Mm-hmm.
1: If I see a message that I think is spam, I delete it.
3: Mm-hmm.
1: If I see a message that relates to something that's already over with, I generally delete it. In other words, you have to do a kind of a triage situation when you get that much email per day, or you're in big trouble.
3: Right. Okay, well, as I said, I'm from Phoenix, and a week ago last Friday, 2 weeks ago tomorrow night, every time I tried to get on the web, I was told that my user ID was not recognized. I'm with AOL. They know who I am. And it just was very annoying, and I wondered if some of the things going on in Phoenix have to do with the Internet at all.
1: Nah.
3: No?
1: No, I don't think so. I would call AOL and straighten it out.
3: Yeah, I did. They said it was a system problem.
1: There you are.
3: But,
1: see?
3: Okay, just wondered.
1: But, of course, you're in Phoenix, so
3: right.
1: One never knows.
3: Right. Okay.
1: All right.
3: Thanks a lot.
1: Right. Take care. One never knows. West of the Rockies, you're on the air. Hi.
4: Hi, Art. This is Sammy from Arizona, 90 miles from Ground Zero.
1: Oh, how you doing?
4: Hi, fine. I have two questions for you.
1: Okay.
4: One could be my own misunderstanding of what Richard Hoagland had mentioned. You remember when he mentioned the trajectory of Pathfinder to Mars?
1: Yes.
4: Okay. And how he said it was impossible, according to the data that he had, it couldn't reach there by the 4th.
1: No, he did not
4: say
1: that.
4: See, I got it wrong. Can you explain that to me?
1: Well, I can try. Listen on the air. Pathfinder, it would appear now, is going to land on the 4th. Although, until it lands, you can't make that absolute statement.

0: Pathfinder, and I think I can recall what Richard said, is headed toward Mars like a bullet on a trajectory. And unless they do something, and they do have fuel on board to do it, that would in some way change that trajectory, they have that power. It is going to literally impact on Mars, and I'm sure you've seen the illustrations, and bounce and bounce and bounce, and then deploy the rover, which will go crawling about with cameras. And all of this, by the way, is going to occur, talk about synchronicity, all of this is going to occur beginning West Coast time, probably somewhere between, I forget what Richard said, 10 to 1, somewhere in there, I think around 10 o'clock West Coast time. And now, by about 1 o'clock West Coast time, we should begin to get the first return signals, if there are to be any, from Pathfinder. So there's an awful lot going on this 4th of July, this Independence Day. Indeed, there's a lot. Roswell is going on. A big news conference is going on. The Mars Pathfinder is going to impact on Mars. And there are certain things that we are investigating with respect to the ongoing situation in Phoenix that may manifest themselves as well. Not necessarily tomorrow, but there's ongoing increasing information that it would be not wise to divulge at this moment. Let me put it that way. When the time is right, we will tell you what we think is going on. But we're not sure right now, and so it would be, in my opinion, irresponsible at this point to discuss it. But it does involve Phoenix, and when we know more, you'll know more. East of the Rockies, you're on the air. Hi.
1: Hello, Art. This is Chuck from Jacksonville, Florida.
0: Hi, Chuck.
1: I wanted to ask a question that just occurred to me while you were talking earlier about inertia on a person's body in a spacecraft.
0: I don't recall talking about that.
1: Oh, no, you didn't talk about that, but I was just thinking about spacecraft.
0: Okay, what about
1: For a spacecraft to go from New York to Florida,
0: mm-hmm,
1: and one sweep of a radar would require that craft exert so many G-forces in order to accelerate and decelerate.
0: Well, all right, I see where you're going. Yes, unless you imagine other technological capability. Unless you imagine a mode of travel that does not fit the aerodynamic law that we believe we must live by when we fly in the atmosphere. I'm trying to be very careful with my choice of words here. On the Roswell line, you're on the air. Good morning.
2: Yes, I would like to say one thing.
0: Are you in Roswell?
2: Yes.
0: Uh-huh. You have your radio on, don't you?
2: Yes.
0: All right, that's a no-no. Turn that off first. Okay?
2: Okay. It's going off.
0: Okay. Go ahead.
2: I would just like to say one thing.
0: Go ahead.
2: What about the full moon?
0: What about it? It's not full. As a matter of fact, the full moon.
2: No.
0: Oh, on the 4th of July. Yes, you're right. There's
2: okay.
0: going to be...
2: Okay, Art, listen.
0: No, there is not going to be a full moon on the 4th of July.
2: A new moon.
0: A new moon is what we're going to have, yes.
2: Okay, something very significant is going to happen on Roswell on that day in the Mars Pathfinder mission. I know.
0: Well, there's... all right, thank you. There is a lot of synchronicity. There's no question. We talked to Lynn a little while ago, and there was a tremendous thunderstorm building over Roswell. A gigantic cumulus cloud building over Roswell, and they had some pretty big winds earlier tonight. And there is, in fact, a new moon. It's pitch dark out there. I'll tell you what. Where I am, the Milky Way extends clearly from one horizon in roughly the south all the way across the top of the sky to the other horizon in the north. It is absolutely incredible. And this is occurring on a new moon night. And so that gentleman is absolutely correct. Not full moon, as he first suggested, but new moon. There is a big new moon out there. All right, we're going to break, but not with that. I wanted to break with this. This is what I want. All right, we're going to break here at the bottom of the hour. And again, we're holding the line open for Roswell. Those of you down there involved in all that's going on, Roswell only. It's a new moon. I wonder if it's going to be a new beginning. And just about 12 hours from now, we'll be half an hour away from the first Pathfinder signals. I'm Art Bell.
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1: Good morning, everybody. Great to be here. Last night, Art, at the beginning of your program, you said there was developing news in Phoenix that you would not discuss that night, that you would address possibly tonight. You also said it was something that you weren't sure you could deal with. Now, if that wasn't a tease, then nothing is. Yes, it was a tease, in the sense that I wanted to inform you that something we believe may be going on there. But, again, I'm going to say it again as clearly as I can. Until we know what's going on, and I'm in contact with people in Phoenix and elsewhere, it would be utterly irresponsible to air it. I'm not going to. So if you consider that a tease, then go ahead. It's really not. It's the honest state of affairs, and I simply can't go forward with it until we understand exactly what we're dealing with. We've got a lot of material, but until it makes sense, until it comes together in a way that we can explain it to you, it would not be responsible to proceed. So that has to be the answer to your question. If you want to consider that a tease, go ahead. I don't intend it that way. I intend for you to think or to know that I am trying to develop something that I consider potentially important, and that it's not yet at a stage that it can be presented or that it would be responsible to present it, and yet I want you to know it's an ongoing thing. So for now, I'm afraid that will have to satisfy you. Not at all intended to be a tease. Just telling you what's going on my Roswell line. You're on the air. Hello.
2: Hello, Art. It's cool enough here in the desert in this area too tonight.
1: So you're in Roswell, huh?
2: There's a lot of people down here, and it looks like that we're all getting excited. And I hope that your correspondent Linda Hell will bring the entire broadcast of the 9 o'clock. News conference to the airwaves tomorrow night, hopefully.
1: Well, I'm sure that we will get an encapsulated version of it tomorrow night, without question. And by midday, I should know what's going on. And, of course, you'll know right away because you are there. What's it like? What's Roswell like? It's a small town, usually, a quiet town.
2: Yes, everybody's very friendly. Just like back in my hometown in Nebraska, they greet people with a smile. They treat people with respect, and everybody down here is conducting themselves in a very interesting fashion, because they're just here for one reason, and that's to listen to this news conference and to enjoy the sights down here and to reminisce about 50 years ago. And we just wish that you had a booth down here. We think we could... You could sell over 300,000 books here tomorrow morning.
1: Well, I think my best place to be is here. I thought very hard about it, sir. I thank you for the call. I thought very hard about it. There's a man in Roswell. And, of course, I had endless invitations to go to Roswell. But there are a number of aspects of this that I'll tell you about, and one is that I really believe my best place is here, and that I can coordinate things that are going on in Roswell and best report, most efficiently report to you what's going on by being here, not there. And when you're there and you're trying to do a broadcast, it frequently turns into a situation that is not... very coherent, because you have people milling all about. You're unable to do an effective remote broadcast. I have never been a big fan of remote broadcasts of any sort. And so I did what I always do, and I remained here. And we will get you the information very efficiently from here, I can assure you. Modern communication certainly allows that. But I've just never been a big fan, and I really thought very hard about it. That is going down, because it is an attractive event, of course, for me, as you can well imagine. But finally made the decision to remain here and try and coordinate from events from here. West of the Rockies, you're on the air. Good morning.
3: Hi, Art. This is Diane in San Bernardino.
1: Hello, Diane.
3: Hello. How are you doing?
1: Fine.
3: That's good. I have a couple of things for you. I was listening to CNN News on the radio station on the 4 o'clock hour.
1: Yes.
3: And they had spoken to, I believe it was an Air Force lieutenant, and he stated that he had seen aliens at the crash site.
1: Okay, I think you're referring to Colonel Corso, aren't you?
3: I could be. I don't really recall the name.
1: Yeah, they interviewed Colonel Corso yesterday on Talkback Live, and my guess would be they took that clip and ran it on CNN, and Colonel Corso, of course, claims to have seen an alien at Roswell.
3: Right, because he said that they had ash gray skin.
1: Yep.
3: And eyes that were a little bit larger than ours.
1: Right.
3: And they were larger in size, like more like about, I think he said 5 feet, 5 foot three, something like that.
1: Yes.
3: And
1: I'm going to have Colonel Corso as a guest Sunday on Dreamland.
3: I know. I'm going to be listening to that as well. But I think it kind of correlates with what Bud was talking about, where he was saying that they might be trying to hybridize humans and aliens.
1: Right.
3: Together, to where, people may not understand why they want to do it, but really, if you had a 3-foot-tall person, you know, we have no idea really what they look like other than different reports, but if you had a 3-foot-tall alien being with huge eyes and not really a human body, most people would go into a state of panic. So I think probably what
1: I certainly would.
3: Yeah, so I think probably what they want to do is try to make everybody, you know, these hybridized beings as close as possible to us so that we're not as terrified. And once we get used to them, then maybe they can show themselves as to what they really are and, you know, et cetera.
1: Well, that may be it. And that's as good a thinking as anybody else's. In other words, create a hybrid that will be not so shocking to us when we encounter them. It is possible. Anything is possible, isn't it? We live in a day and a time and a world where truly anything is possible.
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0: All right, I want to remind the audience, I am holding one line open exclusively for anybody in Roswell. And I kind of want to get a feel, I've already begun to do that a little bit with some of the callers, for how it's going in Roswell, how it feels, the anticipation, all the rest of it. Any of the investigators down there, east of the Rockies, you're on the air. Hi.
1: Hello, Art. How are you, sir?
0: Okay.
1: Let me just change the... Not that you have a specific topic.
0: No, I don't. Whatever you want to talk about.
1: Have you seen the movie appropriately titled Strange Days?
0: You know, it's funny that you should mention that. I just saw it.
1: And what did you think?
0: I really enjoyed it.
1: It was really good, wasn't it?
0: Yes.
1: Of course, we can't go on about it for all the listeners who haven't seen it, but we obviously recommend it.
0: Right. Yes, I do, and we should not go on about it. I hate people who ruin movies.
1: I'm not one of them.
0: There are people who compulsively ruin movies.
1: They
0: cannot resist ruining movies, and I have thrown such people out of rooms, in fact, out of my house.
1: I would put Strange Days and Seven in the same category as... I don't know how to describe it, but does that make sense, putting those two
0: things
1: together?
0: Yes, it does. It does. Okay. Yep.
1: I'll have a happy 4th of July, sir.
0: All right, thank you. Well, there's a good promo for Strange Days, strange movie indeed. Oh, it really is. And so is Seven. Both movies, he's right about that, that sort of leave you stunned, thoughtful, stunned, affected, all of that. Indeed. Wildcard Line, you're on the air. Good morning.
2: Good morning. First, I have to tell you I'm here at Ground Zero in Phoenix.
0: Phoenix,
2: and I haven't noticed anything going on. Where should I be looking?
0: Nowhere special.
2: Oh, well, I guess I'm oblivious to it here. The reason I'm calling is today I was looking through for Pathfinder because I'm interested that it appears it's going to land on time.
0: So it would seem.
2: Yeah, so I've been going through the Internet. Just looking at the JPL and whatever website.
0: But until Pathfinder gets on the ground, begins sending back signals, and lands where it was supposed to land, then we can say, well, Richard was wrong.
2: Well,
0: and then we can say that, and we can call Richard, and he will, look, Richard's a stand-up kind of guy. He'll come on the air and say, I was wrong.
2: Well, I don't want to believe he's wrong yet, because... One of the things I came across, and I'll be darned if I can find it right now, is an article that used the word gremlins. There have been apparently been gremlins on Mars that have interfered with so many missions. And then I'm looking now at something by Jane Allen.
0: Well, gremlins,
2: Associated Press.
0: Gremlins in the sense that much has gone wrong with everything, with much of what we have sent to Mars and the Russians have sent to Mars.
2: Right.
0: Including... a gigantic object that was photographed just before one of the Mars probes the Russians sent suddenly disappeared.
2: Right. Well, let me just continue. I think there's a theme here.
0: Okay.
2: And in a way, they are preparing us. If indeed it doesn't make it, they'll say, oh, gremlins, it missed its mark, but, you know, perhaps on the 20th it can hit again. I'm still expecting that to happen. Because here's this Associated Press article by Jane E. Allen, Mars Isn't an Easy Destination, and it starts, the path is fraught with peril, talks about all the missions that never made it, including one called Phobos 1 that received an inadvertent suicide command from Earth.
0: Right.
2: And one that disappeared August 21st, 1993.
0: Oh, yes.
2: So getting to Mars is hard. Doing stuff at Mars is right on the edge of human technological capability. I think I'd seen it. Quote before.
0: Yes.
2: And it's talking all about, but I'm just thinking, you know, in a way, this is a theme here in the press, and that if they don't make it, they can just say, well, there are those gremlins again, and we expected this, and then maybe they can just pull it out at the last minute and come back down on the 20th or something. So I'm waiting for that to happen.
0: Anything can happen.
2: That's right.
0: That's right. All right. Thank you very much for the call. Yeah. I mean, look, we are hours away. About 12 hours from now, plus about 10 minutes, we should begin getting signals from Pathfinder if it lands as programmed. So, obviously, we will indeed go back to Richard Hoagland, and he will have much to say about it. You can depend on that. And if it lands as programmed and does not in some way become diverted or encounter, to quote my last caller, gremlins, then we will have Richard back and ask him about that. Michigan Governor John Engler has declared a state of emergency and asked for federal disaster assistance following very violent storms and tornadoes that killed at least 7 people and injured dozens more as the violent weather continues. I mean, they were clobbered in the upper Midwest. And now, in the last several hours, tornadoes and violent thunderstorms are in the Massachusetts, New Hampshire area. Many tornadoes sighted. It really has been quite a spring, hasn't it? The weather. East of the Rockies, you're on the air. Hi.
3: How you doing, Art? Did you catch the Roswell special on the Sci-Fi Channel?
0: No. No, I heard about it, but I didn't get it.
3: That guy mentioned that what they got is 100% homogeneous aluminum, not made on the Earth. However, they said the only way that that could be made was in a vacuum of space.
0: What guy are you referring to?
3: The guy that says he's got that Roswell stuff. Gear or something like that, or something like that.
0: Who?
3: I'm not sure of the guy's name. But he was on.
0: Okay, it sounds like you may be talking about somebody else entirely.
3: No, it was on a Roswell special. They said he was going to come out with the thing on the 4th of July.
0: Well, we'll see.
3: Okay.
0: All right. I understand there's 26 different isotopes. Linda was talking about that earlier, and I don't want to confuse this. We'll wait and see what the news conference brings. On the wild card line, you're on the air. Good morning.
4: Yeah, good morning, Art. This is Dan in Virginia.
0: How you doing?
4: Great. I need to pass a message on to you from Dr. Jim Hertok.
0: Yes.
4: I had a chance to see him at Dulles Airport, I guess about 8 or 9 days ago before he's flying to Switzerland.
0: Yes.
4: And I was telling him about the program, what you and Richard were doing, and Stan Dio, and he wanted me to get him copies of the program. And I told him I'd do so. But he wanted me to tell you that he'd be available in August, and he'd be glad to...
0: Do an interview, huh?
4: Yeah, to tie all these things together that are happening.
0: Well, I'd be glad to have him on. So if you run into him again, tell him that. Otherwise, I'm sure he will contact me when he's back here in the U.S.
4: Okay.
0: And we'll get it together. I have interviewed him previously, and I would be glad to again.
4: Okay, wonderful. Another thing I was thinking about, have you had any reports of meetings or hearsay about aliens meeting with our government?
0: With our government?
4: Yes.
0: No.
4: Okay.
0: Not recent ones.
4: Well, I've been looking at some reports that I picked up off the website. Talking about different dates, April 20th.
0: Next. What website?
4: It's called WW Portal Ground Crew.
0: Yeah, that's Sheldon Neidel.
4: Yeah.
0: No, that Sheldon Neidel, sir, is not the government. Sheldon Neidel is receiving this information through some 70-year-old woman.
4: Right.
0: Well, she's not the government either.
4: Right.
0: So what are you talking about?
4: Well, I was just wondering. I'm trying to look for confirmation. You know, I'm like you. Like, you know, see if there's anything else out there.
0: By the way, I would like to now ask that everybody out there who keeps getting this Sheldon Neidel information, stop sending it to me. I get too much of it. I've had it.
4: Oh, you're getting a lot sent to you?
0: Yeah, people go to the website, download it, and then fax it to me. I don't want any more Sheldon Neidel information.
4: Well, that's good.
0: So it has nothing to do with the government, sir.
4: Right.
0: It's being, in effect, given to, channeled through some 70-year-old woman. And I don't know where... How do you figure the government fits into that?
4: Well, I don't. I'm just saying that the reports indicate that there has been meetings between aliens and the U.S. government.
0: I see.
4: That's all the reports are saying.
0: I see. All right. Well, thank you very much. I... I lay very little credibility in information that flows through a human being who, in effect, goes into some sort of trance. And you might ask, why do I appear to be closed-minded about that? And my answer to you is a straight one. There's too much of an opportunity for fraud. I at one time tried to interview Sheldon Neidel and found it was not in, from my point of view, worthwhile experience. And since that time, I have begun to discount and, in fact, even begun to object to that material being sent to me. So if you are one of the ones who keeps sending me Sheldon Neidel ground crew material, please stop. And that's all I can say about that. East of the Rockies, you're on the air. Hello.
5: Yeah, Art, this is John from Long Island, New York.
0: Hello there.
5: I'm known as Eagle One. I suppose my friend Kenny had told you about me.
0: I seem to recall something.
5: Yeah. Art, on that Roswell thing.
0: Yes.
5: Is there a question of alien bodies being found?
0: Oh, well, there certainly are stories. I don't think they're going to be trotting out an alien body in the news conference later today.
5: Uh-huh.
0: But, yes, there are stories of alien bodies found, yes, of course. One even that lived for a while, depending on what you believe.
5: Yeah, I've heard stories about that, too. And is it, I don't know, but it's kind of hard to get a grasp on it if there was, it had lived.
0: I agree with you. I appreciate the call from Long Island, New York, out there where my mom is. All right, we're going to break here at the top of the hour, and I'll be right back with you.
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1: I've got a great cat story for you here. You know how I feel about cats. Here it comes. One day, a cat dies of natural causes and goes to heaven. There, he meets the Lord himself. The Lord says to the cat, "You've lived a good life, and if there's any way I can make your stay here in heaven more comfortable, please let me know." The cat thinks for a moment, says, "Lord, all my life I've lived with a poor family, had to sleep on a hard wooden floor." So the Lord stops the cat mid-sentence, says, "Say no more," and a wonderfully fluffy pillow suddenly appears out of nowhere. A few days later, six mice are killed in a tragic farming accident, and they go to heaven too. Again, there is the Lord to greet them with the same offer. The mice all answer, "Lord, all our lives we've been chased. We've had to run from cats, dogs, and even women with brooms. Lord, we're tired of running. Do you think we could have roller skates so we don't have to run anymore?" The Lord says, "Say no more," and fits each mouse with a beautiful pair of roller skates. Well, about a week later, the Lord stops by to see the cat and finds him snoozing on his comfortable pillow. The Lord gently wakes the cat and asks him, "How are things going since you've been here?" The cat stretches in typical cat fashion and yawns and replies, "It's wonderful here, Lord, better than I could ever have expected. And by the way, Lord, those meals on wheels that you've been sending by are absolutely the best."
0: 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Tonight, an encore presentation of Coast to Coast AM from July 3rd, 1997.

0: From David, thank you, David. NASA television programming can be accessed through GE2, transponder 9C. The frequency is 3880, orbital position 85 degrees west latitude, longitude, I'm sorry. That's 85 degrees west longitude. Polarity, vertical. Audio is at 6.8 megahertz. There is a full transponder service and will be operational 24 hours a day. Mars Pathfinder briefing from JPL begins at 10 a.m. Eastern Daylight Time. At 3 a.m., in other words, about 45 minutes from now, at 3 a.m. Eastern Daylight Time, Pathfinder is 121,000 miles from Mars. So GE2, transponder 9C. And I've got a good C-band dish here, big 12.5-foot sucker, but I'm afraid to put it that far east. Frankly, it'd be about laying on the ground by the time it got that far east with the mount that I've got. So I may not be able to go over there. Or I may. Maybe I will. See if the arm really will make it over to 85 degrees. Wild card line, you're on the air. Hi.
1: Oh, yeah. What is going on in Roswell tomorrow?
0: A big news conference.
1: Does anybody know what for?
0: Yes, they are going to announce, it is said in the press release, that they have, without question, unambiguous material manufactured that is not of Earth.
1: Uh-huh.
0: That came from the crash.
1: I was wondering. I caught a brief glimpse of something about Roswell on the news today, and I just turned on the radio and heard you talking something about it, and I was real curious. That's really interesting.
0: All right.
1: How far off do you think it is before everything comes out?
0: I wish I knew. You know, in other words, maybe they've got the smoking gun or debris, as the case may be here, and maybe they don't. We'll find out.
1: Well, and how does that relate to their little excuse about the initial Roswell incident being a weather balloon and dummies?
0: I'll leave that one to you. I mean, if they can prove that something crashed, that it was not from Earth, where does that leave Colonel Haynes in the Air Force?
1: Mm-hmm.
0: Slowly twisting in the breeze.
1: He's digging himself a big hole in the dirt, it sounds like.
0: Yeah.
1: Thanks, sir.
0: All right, sir. Thank you very much for the call. Let me again, I'll read this news release, such as it is. A press conference scheduled for 9 a.m. July 4, 1997 at the Pearson Auditorium on the New Mexico Military Institute campus in Roswell, New Mexico, will present the results of scientific tests performed on crashed debris found near Roswell, New Mexico 50 years ago that once and for all will prove the downed vehicle was not of Earth origin. A research scientist from a major university involved in the testing will be on hand to discuss the methodology and results of the isotope ratio testing of the Roswell debris, supporting conclusions, and a battery of tests conducted by universities and national laboratories will be provided that conclude the Roswell debris is manufactured material of extraterrestrial origin. Paul Davids, the executive producer of the Showtime film Roswell, is sponsoring the presentation of this evidence during his program at the 50th anniversary, along with images of the actual Roswell crash debris. The chain of evidence will also be presented, validating the Roswell incident as the recovery of a crashed extraterrestrial vehicle. Now, the chain of evidence is going to be particularly important. In other words, if they have materials, manufactured materials, in other words, something that is manufactured, much like arts parts obviously have been, and the isotope tests prove beyond a doubt it is not from Earth, that's one thing. And that's an important thing. if they can prove with a chain of evidence that it came from Roswell, and that's what you're going to want to look for very carefully, whether they can actually trace and bring forward the people who will say, here, I got this piece of metal or this whatever it is they're going to present tomorrow, and I picked it up. Then you've got a chain of evidence, or better yet, photographs, or better yet, on the scene. Whatever it is that they're going to trace back, chain of evidence to prove where this came from, that will be equally important. And they claim here they've got that. West of the Rockies, you're on the air. Hi.
2: Good morning, Art. Tim in Denver.
0: Hi, Tim.
2: Boy, there's so many things going on. One needs an Art Bell calendar, you know what?
0: It is busy.
2: May I mention a few new clubs that we've got up and running?
0: Yes.
2: Okay. This is the Art Bell Chat Clubs, and if you're not familiar with us, we gather in certain cities across the country, and a lot of times we'll have speakers come in. Sometimes they're speakers from our show, such as I spoke with Doug Ruby today, and we're working on getting him into the Sarasota, Florida club.
0: He'd sure be a catch.
2: Oh, boy. We're real excited about that. Anyway, since the last time we spoke, we've opened up the Santa Fe, New Mexico club.
0: Wow.
2: Houston and Portland.
0: And Portland. Wow.
2: And if folks are interested, they can obtain the numbers of their local chapters.
0: God, we're starting to get like Walmart or something.
2: We're starting to get like Walmart. Yeah, it's really taken off. Soon we'll be opening our Northern Ohio club, and we've got several more southern cities in Florida, New Orleans possibly, San Diego, so things are really moving along. And I also would like to mention coming up to July 25th, which is Friday, at 6 p.m. At the Los Angeles chapter of the Art Bell Chat Club, our speaker is going to be David John Oates.
0: Really?
2: And they're going to have dinner before the speaker comes on stage, so it should be a really interesting evening.
0: A lot of people in L.A. would like to see David John Oates. Say again when that's going to be.
2: July 25th.
0: And where?
2: In Los Angeles. The actual location, they need to call the Los Angeles chapter and get that information. I don't have all that. Also, on the 24th.
0: Wait. Do they have the L.A.? Do you have the L.A. number?
2: Oh, sure. The Los Angeles chapter is area code 213-965-5537.
0: Okay.
2: And also the evening before, the 24th, the chat club in L.A. is going to sponsor a field trip to see a presentation by Joyce Riley. She's going to be in Los Angeles. And we like to support all of Art's guests, especially Joyce. She's going to be speaking in our Southern Texas clubs very soon also.
0: Okay.
2: And if you would like to get information about a club in your own area, we have an 800 number you can call. It does get busy, so bear with us. It's a 24-hour number. You can call anytime. And also, we've had so many responses from listeners, Art. I would like to thank them for their patience in getting the information packs out to them if they're interested in opening a chapter in their own area. We are a small operation here in Denver, and we rely a lot on volunteer help. So we're getting them out as quickly as possible, but this is a new venture for all of us, and we're real excited. And like I said, we're attracting some great speakers. I also spoke with Dr. Bruce Goldberg, who Mr. Sleep Paralysis.
0: Oh, yes, indeed.
2: And he's quite interested in speaking at our clubs in the West Coast areas. So, again, the 800 number for all the clubs, we have 10 of them total right now, is 1-800-881-4515.
0: That's super.
2: Okay, Art.
0: Tim, thank you.
2: Thank you. Have a good evening.
0: Good luck with all the traffic. Sheesh. Art, you're not going to believe this one. Tonight at 8 p.m. West Coast time, now last night, Fox News reported that a 16-year-old boy, I'm not exactly sure where, I think it was in the Middle East somewhere, was complaining of stomach pains. Doctors discovered that inside the boy's abdomen was an undeveloped fetus.
2: What?
0: An undeveloped fetus that had remained alive for 16 years by somehow feeding off the boy. They said the fetus had a head and a tongue, and other parts I can't recall. Oh, I'm not exactly sure what else they said because I was so shocked at what I was hearing. They also showed a diagram of where the fetus was located in the body. It might have been an X-ray. They did not say what became of the fetus, or more appropriately, the boy's twin, but only that it had survived within the boy for 16 years. I don't know about you, Art, but in my opinion, this is the most incredible story I've ever heard. Steve. God. Could it really be true? Huh. I suppose if he was a twin, and so, now, you know, is there anybody out there with the medical expertise to tell me if this would be possible? Because I frankly don't know. East of the Rockies, you're on the air. Hi.
3: Yeah, hello. Here on the East Coast, it must have been yesterday by now, we had more tornadoes showing up in the Vermont, Massachusetts area.
0: I know it. I've been seeing the reports. It was in the upper Midwest, and now it's moved to the Northeast. Unbelievable.
3: Northeast. Yeah, here in Albany, we had overturned aircraft over at the airport.
0: Boy.
3: So it's pretty incredible.
0: I'm telling you, we're in the middle of a change.
3: Oh, it is. It's here. And it's fun times to be in, isn't it? Sure is.
0: Well, I don't know if fun is the right word. Interesting times.
3: Interesting time, yeah. I guess I'm trying to be, look at the positive side by saying fun, because what else am I going to do?
0: Uh-huh.
3: Sit here and enjoy it all.
0: That's right. It's interesting to sit and watch it play out. I don't know that I would say fun, but interesting.
3: Okay, yeah, I might not have had the exact right words there, but you are right. Interesting is, that's why we're all here listening to find out what's up next. Today is going to be one of the most interesting days.
0: Yes, it is. I agree.
3: I'll talk to you real soon, Art.
0: Take care. He's right about that. This is going to be a particularly interesting day. The news conference at Roswell. Pathfinder slamming into Mars. And all of that story developing during the day. And in the background, we're doing a lot of research on Phoenix. So there's going to be a lot for you to hear. And then tomorrow night, of course, my guest is going to be Michael Hessman. And beyond Roswell. Then Sunday on Dreamland, Philip Corso. So there are some interesting days ahead. West of the Rockies, Chris will live in interesting times. West of the Rockies, you're on the air.
4: Hi, Art. This is Nick in Albuquerque.
0: Hi, Nick.
4: Say, I thought of this, I recalled this article I had read a while back when you were talking to Linda earlier.
0: Yes.
4: And it's really interesting. It's kind of relevant to what you were discussing. There's this stone that was found by a geologist. Her name is Anne Grayson, and apparently she's in England. And she found this vivid blue chunk of rock in Morocco.
0: Yes.
4: And she took it to the London's Natural History Museum, and they found out it was made up of these millions of crystals, and the stone contained silicon, aluminum, calcium, magnesium, iron, and oxygen. And it says the unnamed mineral changes from purple to blue to cream when rotated. So that may be something that's, kind of relevant to these unusual materials that these metals that you've come up with.
0: Well, I don't know if there's any relationship, but boy, what a story!
4: Yeah, it sure is. It was published here in this Albuquerque Tribune, and they have this little section of the paper that they publish every Saturday, and it's called Earth Week.
0: Earth Week. Oh, yes, I get that. By electronic means.
4: Yeah, it's really interesting. They have some really fantastic articles in here. But I just thought I'd relay this to you that...
0: Oh, thank you.
4: That you know, this sounds to be kind of on the same the same avenue as
0: well, only if you classify the avenue as weird. In other words, I don't see the connection to bismuth magnesium layered materials in micron levels, but layered micron levels, I might add. But what you described is really interesting. I wonder what that is. It does not sound natural to Earth, and I wonder if they've done any testing with regard to isotope ratios. First time caller line, you're on the air. Hi. Hello. Going once, going twice, go on. Wild card line, you're on the air. Good morning.
5: Yes, Art.
0: Yes, sir.
5: Good to hear you. Your show is always interesting. I need your fax number.
0: Area code.
5: Mm-hmm.
0: 702-727-8499. Whatever you do, do not send more than 3 pages, for my fax machine will...
5: Oh, yeah, I know better than that.
0: Yeah.
5: Well, anyway, this was Mark in Phoenix, and it's good to hear you.
0: Okay.
5: Thanks.
0: I look forward to the fax. Take care. Art, a few nights ago, you were talking about a time capsule and what we would put into it. I know exactly what to put in a time capsule of the 1990s. A cell phone embedded in a deployed airbag attached to the steering wheel of a BMW. Let's get that straight. A cell phone embedded in a deployed airbag attached to the steering wheel of a BMW. Does that say 90s or what? West of the Rockies, you're on the air. Hello.
6: Hello.
0: Hi, please turn your radio off.
6: Yes, it's off.
0: Okay.
6: How are you?
0: Well, reasonably well. I got a little pain in my right elbow, but otherwise I'm okay.
6: Okay.
0: Where are you?
6: Alberta.
0: You're in a very noisy place, aren't you?
6: Yeah, in a truck.
0: I see.
6: Yeah. And how are we this evening? I just wanted to phone you to tell you that I listen to your show lots. The entertainment value is great. And I don't know if I have to take everything really seriously.
0: Me either.
6: That's right.
0: And that's something that some people have to learn and probably never will. My good friend Jim Bohannon would be one of them, he says loosely. In other words, not everything in the world must be myopically in talk radio politics.
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1: I suspect it's the only thing that's going to keep the bad guys away. Love. Good morning.
0: Here's what you missed on Coast to Coast AM with George Norrie.
2: Why does it seem that evil spirits seem to come through Ouija boards?
3: Some people claim that they use the Ouija board and nothing adverse happens. However, it's my opinion that somehow it opens a door, and there seem to be evil spirits just waiting for that opportunity for somebody to be sensitive enough that they can take over some of their control. They'll change and start showing their true colors.
0: Now we take you back to the night of July 3rd, 1997, on Art Bell, Somewhere in Time.

0: Well, all right. This is from an Oregon paper. I'm not sure which one. It is an Associated Press article. Dateline Newport, Oregon. Dying seabirds along the Oregon coast are considered a warning sign of ominous changes in the Pacific Ocean that may have potentially disastrous effects for the environment. The common muir is starving and washing up on beaches at 8 times the normal rate because the birds are not finding enough to eat during the nesting season, their most stressful time of year. If Oregon's most numerous seabird is in trouble, we know things are bad out there, said Roy Lowe, a biologist with the U.S. Fish and Wildlife Service. Food is scarce because spring did not bring the vital northerly winds that power ocean upwelling. So in nearly every area that we look environmentally, we are undergoing very rapid change, or if you wish, a quickening. East of the Rockies, you're on the air.
1: Yeah, how you doing, Art? This is Phil from Chicago.
0: Hi, Phil.
1: I remember somebody called you earlier in the night about somebody who had another piece that was on Sci-Fi Channel special.
0: Oh, yes.
1: His name was Lee Chargell, I think it was.
0: Lee Chargell, yes, I've interviewed Lee Chargell.
1: Yeah, and the piece was like, it was square on the outside, but it had a round hole in it, and it beveled out. And it was only, I'd say, maybe 2x2.
0: Huh.
1: And the hole was like about an inch and a half on the top and about maybe an inch and a quarter on the bottom where it got smaller. And he said that it was pure aluminum, but the inside of it had like a small layer of glass around it.
0: Huh.
1: So when I heard that, I just wanted to clear that up. And that special is going to be on again, I think, Saturday sometime in the afternoon.
0: Well, then I'll be able to check it out.
1: There.
0: All right.
1: Okay, you take it easy now.
0: All right, thank you. From the Windy City. Gee, I wonder with all the changes if it's still windy there. West of the Rockies, you're on the air. Hi.
2: 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And now, Art Bell.
3: Charlie?

0: Welcome to Nigh Underground, bringing you Art Bell classics all the way from the high desert. 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And now, Art Bell.
1: The center of the earth. The official center of the earth. Have you heard of the center of the earth?
2: Well, I can imagine the center of the earth. What are you talking about?
1: It's an official a pyramid, which you are due south, 10 miles from the Mexican border.
2: Really?
1: Yeah, it is. And it's official towards the French government and the Chinese government on that.
2: Huh.
1: And they have certain people there, and they built an altar with rocks and such. And if you take a rock, your car won't start. And this person who has built this altar will come out, and he has placed it exactly where you picked it up, and your car would automatically start up again.
2: Weird.
1: It is weird, yeah.
2: Very weird. No, they don't put the rock in the exhaust pipe or anything.
1: No. No, you can't take a rock from there, or else, you know, your car won't start or anything like that.
2: I understand. All right. Well, thank you. That's weird. But that's one I would have to see to believe. Well, there's something about putting potatoes in exhaust pipes. I think that has bad results. First time caller line, you're on the air. Hi.
3: Hi, this is Greg in Seattle.
2: How you doing?
3: I was just wondering if you still sell the Levitron.
2: Yes, we do. It's advertised on Dreamland Sundays.
3: Because I just like to say that my dad bought me that, and it's a really neat toy.
2: It is. You should turn your radio off.
3: Okay. How's that?
2: Better.
3: Okay. Yeah.
2: Yeah. The Levitron not only is still sold, but now there is a Super Levitron that flies twice as high. And there is now the Levitron Perpetuator, which is a pulsing device which keeps the Levitron going forever.
3: Okay, and also, what was that music? It's called the Ballerina something you had playing?
2: Little Ballerina Blue.
3: Little Ballerina Blue. Uh-huh.
2: That's right.
3: Okay, because I like that.
2: So do I.
3: Okay, thanks a lot.
2: Take care. Wild card line, you're on the air. Good morning.
4: KQMS, Redding, California.
2: There she is.
4: Hey. Oh, thanks. At 2:30, did you go out and talk to Mona?
2: No.
4: You know what? I was at your house. It's so weird. You know, and you know what? You're wrinkling up your nose thinking about that fetus thing you read. Drinking orange juice. And me, you, and Mona were standing right by the table, and we were going, ew.
2: Do you think that could be true?
4: I don't know. Because then all of a sudden, this weird sound happened. I was back here going, oh, geez, I got to call him on the phone.
2: I think it could happen. I think if one twin...
4: Were you drinking orange juice?
2: No. If one twin developed inside another twin, it could occur, and then somehow that second twin could attach itself.
4: Who cares about that? I'm talking about astral projection.
2: Huh?
4: That's possible? It's like I was right there.
2: Well, you weren't, though, because I didn't see her, and I wasn't drinking orange juice, so wrong.
4: Okay, well, what if it happens later?
2: Well, then, you're a time-traveling projectionist.
4: I don't know how I did that.
2: I don't know. I don't know that you've done it.
4: Me neither. That's really kind of hard to prove, huh? Except for, though, I do know stuff that you eat. And you know what else I really hate? Is that I quit smoking and you didn't. And so now it's like... Yeah, I hate it. I'm like, oh, he's smoking. So, you know, do you think I really could be the voice of a princess? You know what? I could own my own business and do that.
2: Goddess, I thought, not princess.
4: Well, whatever, that lady had a good idea. Because I know how to do that.
2: Do you?
4: Well, you just talk.
2: You just talk?
4: Well, yeah, I imagine. I'm a quick learner. But I could own my own business.
2: What would it be called?
4: Voices in the Night. You know... I could work at my house, just like you do, because you always keep saying, if you work for other people, you won't make money.
2: It's true. Well, no, you'll make money.
4: Well, yeah, but...
2: But you'll never really get ahead.
4: You know, like, I want to have a guy that comes to my house and tells me what

0: do with so much money that I have. You know, sometimes I get the impression that he's stealing from you.
1: Who?
0: The guy that comes to your house to talk to you about your money.
1: I have no such guy.
0: Okay. And I also...
1: It's a she.
0: Oh, it's a girl? Sorry.
1: This is not your night.
0: So it's somebody.
1: I mean, maybe if you get real lucky, I'll have a glass of orange juice when I get off.
0: If you do, you have to tell me. And then
1: yeah, but you've mentally suggested it to me now.
0: I know, but listen, like, what if you see me? Wave to me or something.
1: You mean like if I look down in the OJ and there you are swimming?
0: No, because I'm standing like next to Mona. We're all going, ew. And I was like, oh, then I kind of like woke up. Isn't that strange?
1: Yes.
0: Have you ever done it?
1: No.
0: Why not?
1: I just answered your question. I don't know. I haven't done it. You asked me, have I ever done it? No.
0: We ought to try it. You know why?
1: Why?
0: Well, because it's like cheaper than regular travel. It's good for the earth.
1: I travel enough as it is. I'm going to be going to Alaska and then Egypt and everything, so...
0: I know. You think...
1: Maybe when I stop doing these cruises, I'll give it a shot.
0: You're going to stop doing cruises?
1: I said, when I do. Well, everything has a life, right?
0: Are they going to let you on shore in Egypt? That's what I wanted to know. Because I heard the...
1: Well, I imagine they would let me on shore. The question is
0: the
1: whether...
0: chopping off of heads and the whole story?
1: That's right. Whether I would get back on the ship or not is a question. We're going to have to see, thank you, how Egypt resolves itself. I would imagine the antiquities director at Giza is not altogether happy with me at the moment. However, a lot of things can occur between now and then. So, to Egypt I shall go. In all probability, I will go to Giza. I may not be fully comfortable about it, but I will go. By the way, if anybody out there wants to check on either one of our cruises, it's coming up quick now, Alaska, an incredible cruise, coming up August 23rd, and then October 1st to Egypt and Rome and Greece and the Greek Isles and Pompeii, and oh boy, we'll be all over the place. Both of these cruises are incredible. And the way you can find out about them is to call 1-800. Oh, no. I've forgotten it again. I know the last four are 7120. This is really the pits. I used to be able to have this number memorized, and now I've got 100 up. I think I've found it here. Here we go. I live in fear of giving out a wrong number. 1-800-633-2732 or 1-800-848-7120. I guess that is the main number. 1-800-848-7120. Now, they are full. But what you might be able to do is, you know, if somebody drops out, they're filling in the blank spots. So the cruises are all booked up, but if you get on a list, there's a high probability, you know, that something will happen. I mean, you don't want to benefit by somebody's misfortune, but things occur in life, and then all of a sudden you can't go. So there you are, 1-800-848-7120. West of the Rockies, you're on the air. Hi.
2: Good morning, Mr. Bell.
1: Good morning.
2: This is Robert in San Joaquin Valley, California.
1: Yes, sir.
2: Well, first of all, I want to congratulate you on the award, that number one award that you won.
1: Well, it was Best Male Talk Show Host of the Year Award.
2: I know, that's great. Well, you deserve it. You earned it.
1: Thank you.
2: I have something here, an article. I got a few things, if you don't mind. I don't know if this connects with the animal mutilations or not. But from the Associated Press, back in the latter part of 95, and I kept this because I wanted to read it to you. It's called Biofarming, spelled B-I-O-P-H-A-R-M-I-N-G.
1: Hmm.
2: It says here that it gets the FDA go-ahead. It says, Washington, it sounds like science fiction, milking enough medicine out of 10 genetically engineered goats to replace an entire pharmaceutical factory. But some researchers consider milk medicines the future in affordable drugs. And last week, the Food and Drug Administration quietly signaled it is ready to go into business with biopharmers. The FDA issued the nation's first guidelines for medicines milked from animals whose genetic makeup has been altered by scientists.
1: Great.
2: And that was back in the latter part of 95. I've never heard another word about it.
1: Just let me run right out and get some goat's milk. Yum, yum.
2: I just wonder, if with all of these animal mutilations, all this secrecy, is it possible that these companies are actually quietly, without the red tape, running checks through the blood of various animals in different parts of the world for reasons such as this?
1: Anything is possible.
2: Yeah. Okay, there's one other thing that I did want to mention to you. When Richard Hoagland mentioned about July the 20th,
1: yes,
2: I heard a report that on July the 20th in Arizona, in a secret area that is completely being guarded, that some sort of a craft is to land, and 12 individuals from different parts of the world bringing whatever is to meet with whomever is to emerge from the craft. Have you heard anything about that?
1: No.
2: Well, I don't know what it's about, but I've heard it from you.
1: Sounds like a Sheldon Nidalism to me.
2: Yeah, probably. But I mainly just wanted to congratulate you on that award. That's great.
1: All right. Thank you very much, and take care. East of the Rockies, you're on the air. Good morning.
3: Good morning. How are you, Art?
1: I am fine.
3: Okay. This is Brian from East Hampton, Connecticut.
1: Yes, sir.
3: I've talked a few times before, but I hope Richard Hoagland's and Robert Bavall and et al. Might be listening to this. I'm a member of the ARE, have been for 20 years.
1: Mm-hmm.
3: And in the Edgar Cayce readings, it says that the person who built the Hall of Records and designed it and put the records in there is the same person who will remove the records from the hall when the time comes. And that same person's face is the one on the Sphinx. Now, that's what Cayce had to say. The ARE puts out a bi-monthly publication called Venture Inward, which has, you know, a lot of their research and what's going on with the ARE in it. And last week I got the latest copy of it, and I was astounded to see on the front of it there is a picture of the Sphinx, the face of the Sphinx, and right under it a gentleman with his face angled exactly the same way. Now, nothing was said in the article about it, but I can see what they're implying. The gentleman standing beneath the Sphinx is none other than Zahi Hawass. Now, to me, this says that the ARE people might be suspecting, or maybe they're convinced, that Hawass is the man. I think that...
1: Just what I needed to hear. You're trying to help me to be more comfortable to go to Giza, aren't you?
3: Well, yeah. You know, I want you to feel at ease.
1: Oh.
3: But, you know, I don't know, you know, if the ARE people or, you know, if they've
1: I absolutely cannot get over the fact that out of the blue, I got a framed photograph of Zahi Hawass, personally autographed to me.
3: Wow.
1: Which says, "Art, thanks for all your help, Zahi Hawass. I'm telling you, it's like finding a horse head in your bed."
3: Oh, no.
1: I'm serious. It arrived in a frame from Egypt.
3: Jeez.
1: Now,
3: what does that mean? I mean, how does he...
1: Well, how would you take it if you were me? About like a horse head?
3: I don't know. It could be... I don't know. I've heard some people that know him say he's not a bad guy, you know?
1: I've heard that, but then I've heard other things, too.
3: Yeah.
1: Other. And there have been things said. Let's face it. We have an allegation that Zahi, and it would have to involve Zahi, is proceeding with a secret dig from the king's to the queen's chamber, which would be a very serious thing if true.
3: Oh, yeah.
1: And we've had other occasions to comment on Zahi, and not once can I recall was it necessarily or particularly favorable.
3: Yeah.
1: Well, so when I got that, I kind of freaked out.
3: Cayce, I don't understand why, if we're looking exclusively for the Hall of Records here, if that's what the goal is, why they're digging in the pyramid. Because the Cayce readings, I mean, this is the Shore Expedition and all of that. That's involved with the ARE, is that correct?
1: Yes,
3: yeah.
1: I believe so.
3: All right, and these are probably the people
1: well,
3: who
1: the answer,
3: the dig.
1: The answer is, though, that there was a room which apparently they put, could have been accessed, but they put metal bars up, and there was no way that Zahi or anybody else could get to it. And the only way to get to it was to come to it from above.
3: I see.
1: So that's what I've heard. I mean, that's, you know, that's what Richard Hoagland had on the air. And we've got photographs indicating that's true. Do you have access to the web?
3: Yeah, I'm on it now. By the way, it's a very nice shirt you got on.
1: Oh, thank you.
3: According to the Casey material, and I'm not saying he's right about everything, but the Hall of Records is between one of the Sphinx's paws and the so-called Cheops pyramid.
1: Right.
3: It's not in either structure.
1: Right. That may or may not turn out to be true. Who knows? What knowledge do you think we will recover should we get to the Hall of Records?
3: Well, according to the only information I have, a complete accurate history of the world, the way it really was, handed down from the Atlantean influence.
1: Do you think if we actually found that, we could handle it, or they would suppress it?
3: Well, I think that...
1: Quick answer.
3: Okay, we're in the age of Aquarius now, and what that means is there's going to be no more BS to hide behind.
1: All right, tell America good night.
3: Good night, America, and good night in Phoenix, good night in Roswell, and good night, Mars.

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0: desert and the great American Southwest. I bid you all good evening and or good morning wherever you may be across this great land of ours. From the Tahitian and Hawaiian Islands in the west, eastward to the Caribbean and the U.S. Virgin Islands, south into South America, north all the way to the pole and worldwide on the internet, maybe. This is Coast to Coast AM and I'm Art Bell. Well, hello there, everybody. I have a rather unusual announcement to make. There's probably not going to be a talk show from me tonight because we have no long-distance service. As nearly as we can figure out, since about 5:30 Pacific time today, all long-distance service to Pahrump, Nevada, where I live, is down. Down, down, down. So I'm talking to you in the blind, as it were. The only calls that I think that I could take would be from other people here in Pahrump, Nevada. Nobody from the outside world is able to get through. The entire Sprint service, we understand, is down. That is a long-distance carrier that provides service to Las Vegas. We have been experiencing high winds, really high winds, all day long. And so it's beyond weird, that's all I can tell you. I'm going to hang in for as long as I can. And let's see if I can get this done. And try and see if it comes back up, but I really don't expect it to. They're running a backup tape at my network, which on my instruction they will run. But as of right now, I'm talking to you totally in the blind. Unable to take any phone calls at all, with the exception of those here in Pahrump, Nevada. Now, if you're in Pahrump, Nevada, what the hell? Give me a call. You're the only ones I can talk to. I'm talking to, when you think about it, the entire nation, America, beyond Canada, the islands to the west, the Caribbean, but you can't talk to me. All of the, maybe it's a little, I'm wondering if this is my, you know, if perhaps we're having a little Y2K test or something. I have no idea, but we're now going on certainly in excess of 5 hours without any long-distance service here. It's really, really weird. We were due to have Whitley Strieber here in the first hour because there are obvious developments regarding the book we wrote, The Coming Global Superstorm. In Venezuela now, as I'm sure you're aware, you've seen the photographs on CNN. There may be 30,000 people dead in Venezuela. Some of the worst flooding, maybe the worst in the history of Venezuela. Tens of thousands of survivors evacuating the hardest hit areas. About 150,000 people's homes are gone. They've only found 1,500 bodies so far, but they're suspecting as many as 30,000 may have perished. Wow. And this is a definite continuing indicator of what we have written about in The Coming Global Superstorm, which, again, I plug, you can get on my website. Just go to my website, and you can go to Amazon.com and order that book. And you better do it, because it has gone out so fast. The book has sold so fast that there may be a crunch on getting it to you. So you really need to get it ordered if you're going to. It's taking off like a banshee, and I want to thank all of you for that. But beyond that, it's a very, very important book. We are obviously undergoing a climate change, and a fairly rapid one at that, and that is what The Coming Global Superstorm addresses, is exactly that, a rapid, sudden, violent climate change. And so I would urge you to grab that book and take a read. It's a good read. It will scare the hell out of you. But maybe a little bit of that is appropriate. And by the way, those of you who have not prepared for Y2K, prepare. Let me do the only thing that I can do right now, and that is open a line for people here in Pahrump, Nevada. If you're able to hear me on one of our stations, Actually, if I wasn't on the air right now, I wouldn't even know it because I have no talk back to my network, no lines I can call them on. So if you're in Pahrump, Nevada, call me at 727-1222. Let me give out that number again. I'm just going to try it, just on the off chance that some of you here in Pahrump are able to hear me. And that number in Pahrump is 727-1222 or 727-1295. You'll notice I'm not giving any prefixes because nobody, there's no point. So 727-2 or 727-1295. And that would apply to Pahrump only. And I see those lines are ringing. So let me do a quick commercial break here. Boy, I'll tell you, folks, I've been through some strange stuff in radio, but this one takes the cake. We'll be right back. If you want to lose weight, just eating low-fat is not the answer anymore. You see, new research shows that carbohydrates found in foods like breads, potatoes... once again, to you in the blind, I'm Art Bell, and this is Coast to Coast AM, and I think we are indeed coast to coast, but the only people who can call us are here in Pahrump, Nevada. And I'm giving out two phone numbers for that right now, 727-1222 and 727-1295. Now, let's talk to a couple of Pahrumpians. That's all I can do right now. Hello there. First-time callers, area code 775-727-1222. We don't want you to give your number on the air.
1: No, I'm not going to give my telephone number on the air.
0: Okay.
1: No, it's just a station hour, so I'm talking.
0: Oh, in other words, you're listening to 840.
1: That's right. I usually listen to 770, that's Kate Bob or something. Well, anyway,
0: KKOB in Albuquerque is what
1: Yeah, that's right. I get you all the time.
0: So you're probably just down the road from me or something.
1: Yes, I am. I'm about a block away from Bella Vista, but I won't say where I am.
0: Well, that's fine. No, that's close enough. Tell everybody about the wind we've been having.
1: Oh, my goodness. The wind is terrible. It blows my blinds down, and my porch almost came down, and the sand is flying all around, and my dogs are going crazy. They want my big black bone go out at all because he's scared of the wind.
0: Yeah, it's terrible.
1: You know, I used to live in Chicago, and when I come into my bedroom and in the house from outside, I hear this wind like it's 20 below zero, and the wind is blowing like in Chicago. Yeah, just sounds just like it, the way the wind comes around the corner.
0: Well,
1: it is really something.
0: And you've noticed you have no long-distance phone service.
1: No, and I thought for a minute I wouldn't be able to get you. I tried to call you on one old number, but I guess it was the wrong number. But anyway, I should love your program, and I've ordered your books, and I love your books.
0: There's well, thank you. You're really going to love Global Superstorm.
1: Oh, I got to get that, but right now my car is on the blink, and I'm 5 miles from Smith's, if you know what I mean. I walk.
0: You walk to Smith's?
1: I have to.
0: Good Lord, woman, that's 5 miles. That's 10 miles a day.
1: I know that. Well, I don't walk that every day, but I have to take a cab back when I got groceries, but, you know, I've been walking it. I'm losing weight. I get that walk.
0: You know what? I think my wife may have picked you up a couple of times and given you a ride.
1: Oh, really?
0: Yeah, I think she might have.
1: Oh, I don't ride. I think she did.
0: Well, she would not have told you who she is.
1: No, I know, but now I recognize her. Yeah, black hair, long black hair.
0: Long black hair, that's right.
1: Oh, and she's, my God.
0: And she's,
1: I didn't even know I was with Ramona.
0: Yeah, that was Ramona.
1: I myself. Oh, Thomas, thank you very much. Tell her I'll be walking again one day. I'll be doggone done. I thought, you know, one time I walked up there and I said, well, I'm not even going to hitchhike, because, you know, who knows what's going to pick me up. So I said, here comes the car, and it stopped. And I said, well, should I or not? To myself, I'm talking. I always talk to myself.
0: Right.
1: Anyway, here was a woman. She says, can I give you a lift? Sure. So,
0: well, you would know it would be her because she's kind of Asian looking. She's part Filipino. And
1: I got her look. I didn't at that time get her look. I didn't get her look, and I don't hear it too much, but I hear you. You do sound a little bit different, but I'm so glad to talk to you. I've been wanting to talk to you for, well, I just moved here a year ago.
0: Okay, well, now you've done it. Listen, I got to scoot, but...
1: Yeah, I know it.
0: But thank you so much.
1: Oh, thank and thank your wife for me, too.
0: I will do that.
1: I'll be able to look out for her.
0: You take care.
1: Okay, bye-bye.
0: Bye-bye. I remember my wife telling me about this lady who was walking all the way to town. An older lady that she would pick up, and sure enough, there she is. It's a small world, and when you're in Pahrump, Nevada, it's a really small world. So again, I'm opening, and I see I'm getting lots of Pahrump calls, so yeah, hello there, you're on the air.
2: Hello.
0: Hi.
2: I'm at Game Bird in Pahrump Valley.
0: And have you noticed that... have you noticed we have no phone service?
2: Yes, I have. I tried to call Las Vegas. I'm a long-time listener, first-time caller. I'm back to the old Dr. D, Charlie.
0: Oh, that's a long time ago.
2: Yeah, but...
0: I'll tell you what else we have nothing of right now. You can't use a credit card. In other words, those machines depend on calling home.
2: Yeah, I understand. You know, we've had one since Sunday.
0: Oh, I know. It's been wicked.
2: Real bad. And I tried to call you the 4th of July, 1998. I tried to get in. I couldn't get in. I was standing in the backyard between 9:30 and 10, 4th of July evening, looking at the fireworks, looking north. All of a sudden, from the direction of Wheeler Pass Road...
0: Up toward Las Vegas, in other words.
2: Yes.
0: Yeah.
2: Wheeler Pass Road, looking... east, I saw like a green particle beam.
0: Yep.
2: That went over to the NOPAW.
0: Yeah, I've seen it.
2: 4th of July?
0: Yep, I've seen it. Well, I don't know if I saw that specific one, but I've seen exactly what you're talking about.
2: Yeah, whoosh.
0: Whoosh is right.
2: Yes, real fast.
0: Well, people outside don't understand, because of course, where we are, Area 51 is just over the hill from us, and...
2: That was a direction.
0: Yeah, we see a lot of really weird stuff out here. Pahrumpians see weird stuff.
2: So I called the sheriff's department.
0: And what'd they say?
2: No reports. Now, the next morning, I got a phone call about 10 o'clock. A friend of mine that lives over on Thousand Air.
0: Yes.
2: Near Horribles.
0: Right.
2: He says, hey, you know, I was sitting out on the patio watching the fireworks downtown. He says, all of a sudden, I said, yeah, green beam.
0: Yes.
2: Right. Well, listen, hey, it's good to talk to you.
0: Okay, my friend, take care of that wind out there.
2: You take care.
0: Okay, bye-bye. There's another Pahrumpian. And so the lines I have open for Pahrump right now, and I might just fool around with it a little bit this hour, are 727-1222. And 727-1295. And on the on that line, you're on the air. Hello.
3: Hey, Art, this is Mark, not too far from you here in Pahrump.
0: Hi, Mark. How are you?
3: Pretty good. Anyhow, I just did a quick scan, and it looks like we can pick you up on the number of channels that you're on.
0: Right. It's just that I can't talk to anybody outside of town.
3: Yeah. anyway, I've got you in 600.
0: That would be Kogo in San Diego.
3: Okay, and 770.
0: KOB in Albuquerque.
3: 790.
0: You're testing me here. KABC in Los Angeles.
3: Okay, sorry. And also...
0: No, eight, keep going.
3: 840.
0: KXNT in Las Vegas.
3: 890.
0: That would be...
3: My parents are in St. George.
0: St. George, Utah, yeah.
3: They've got you, and also Como at 1000.
0: Como 1000 in Seattle.
3: That's what I could pick up on.
0: So you're hearing me in all those places.
3: I'm trying to.
0: Tell them about our wind.
3: Not particularly enjoyable. I just went home a little bit ago.
0: This has been the wind from hell. It's been going on and on and on and on relentlessly. Yeah.
3: But I'll let you go. I just thought I'd let you know where I picked you up one.
0: I appreciate that, sir. All right.
3: Take care. Have a good day.
0: Yeah, you too. Right now, Pahrumpians have really got the ability to get through as they never have had before. So on whatever station you're listening to me on, if you're in Pahrump, give us a call. Because that's the only place that can get through to me right now. On my first time caller line, you're on the air. Hi.
4: Hi, how you doing tonight?
0: Well, you can tell.
4: Right. Well, I haven't been able to get a hold of you since you left, or hear your show since you left the FM station.
0: Oh?
4: And I went and got, you know, I ordered one of those CC radios. It didn't help.
0: It didn't help?
4: Nope.
0: You should be able to, you ought to be able to get me on. Did you hear the last guy who was on?
4: Well, yeah. I have a little tiny clock radio that I've had for 20 years, and I've just kept going up and down, and finally I picked you up, but... I mean, I went over here to our little electronic store that we have here in Pahrump, and I got picked up a radio there tonight with one of those loop antennas and came over. I'm off a 372 just on the way to Shoshone.
0: Right.
4: And I don't know if there's a difference in the area of Pahrump, but the CC radio wouldn't pick you up out of 840. And I tried that loop antenna and everything else.
0: Even that wouldn't work, huh?
4: That wouldn't even work.
0: Well, you must be in some kind of weird dead spot.
4: Just my luck, you know. I mean, but we got a computer this for this Christmas for my daughter. And we're going to get on the net here next week. So I guess what I'll do is, just because I get tired of, you know, chasing you down on the AM, you know, it keeps fading in and out and in and out.
0: I understand. I wonder if they're doing some little Y2K test that didn't go quite right.
4: I don't know. But I figure when I get the computer and the Internet, I'll just dial you in there.
0: Well, that's one way. But as the last fellow said, you really ought to be able to get us over a wide swath of stations if you've got a good radio. But apparently you're in some sort of extremely weird dead area because...
4: It's really strange because the one, Bob Crane's radio, that should have been it.
0: Oh, absolutely.
4: It should have been the end of the story right there. And I don't know,
0: Well, I'll tell you what we've been going through that might explain it. We have been going through sun flares. Not only are we having Y2K, but we are having extreme sun flare activity right now, solar storms. And that would sort of take everything out, sir.
4: Yeah, well...
0: Listen, I appreciate your call. You hanging in there on the wind?
4: Oh, yeah. I've got everything tied down. I mean, we've been here for a while, so we know,
0: what I can do.
4: Yeah. I lost two... when I first came out here, I lost two awnings. I figured that one out, though.
0: All right. Listen, thank you very much.
4: You're welcome.
0: You take care. And apparently you're hearing me well enough to call in to know to call in. So if you're here in Pahrump, feel free to give me a call right now because you're my only hope, actually. And there are two numbers that you can use here in Pahrump, and that's 727-1222 and 727-1295. Let me give those one more time. 727-1222 or 727-1295, Pahrump, Nevada only. But I guess I don't really need to say that, because you are the only ones that can hear me right now. Let's break at the bottom of the hour and come back and do I Don't Know What.

0: is Coast to Coast AM from the Kingdom of Nye.
1: And you'll
0: now,
1: notice,
0: once again, here's Art Bell.
1: Thank you. That's Ross Mitchell. KOH's Ross Mitchell, my announcer. And you'll notice that we gave out no numbers in that break. Because you can't call me. I'm talking to you in the blind. All long-distance service from the valley I live in to the outside world has been down since about 5:30 this afternoon. So nobody can call me except people here in Pahrump, Nevada. And we'll continue to talk to people here in Pahrump through the top of the hour. But if by then we don't have long-distance service restored, we're going to go ahead and go to tape is what we're going to do. It's really weird. It's a one-way night, except for the people here in Pahrump. I've been through a lot in my career, but this one's new to me, a one-way talk show. Maybe I'm getting a little taste, Pahrump is getting a little taste of Y2K, who knows? We have no idea, actually, why the service is out right now. We are having extremely high winds here in the desert, and that may be the cause, or it may be something else. But, you know, whether it's the weather or it's Y2K, having a little storable food around is a really good idea. Now, if I wanted to call J. Michael Stevens right now, I couldn't do it. But you can. And I would advise it. They're saying, let's see, what is today's date? The 22nd. They're saying that's, well, actually the 21st going into the 22nd here. And they're saying that if you order before December 28th, a few days from now, they will get food to you before January 1st, if you have decided it's a good idea to prepare you and your family for whatever may be coming. So you call J. Michael Stevens, because I can't. The number is 1-800-377-0700. Let me give that to you again. 1-800-377-0700.
2: This season, why not send someone a truly unique...
1: Can it get, huh? The winds are howling out there. The telephone service is completely dead from our town. And whether it is a Y2K test or not, I think we're getting a little taste of what could happen. Now, I'm able to talk to people via ham radio, amateur radio, and I am able to communicate from here, but otherwise we are cut off here in the valley and have been since about 5:30 in the afternoon. So let me continue to take calls from Pahrump here for about another 20 minutes. And if we have not restored phone service to the outside world by then, I guess we'll go to tape. The Pahrump numbers. I've never done this, so it's kind of fun. The Pahrump number is 727-1222. And 727-1295. 727-1295. And so here we go. On the first time caller line, you're on the air. Hi.
3: Hi.
1: How are you doing?
3: Good. How are you?
1: You're here in Pahrump, I take it.
3: Yeah, this is Dave. I'm about 5 miles north of you right now.
1: Okay. Hey, Dave. How are you doing in the wind?
3: Well, pretty good. You know, out here, I've seen the wind blow for 3 days straight. I've seen it hold a piece of carpet up on a chain link fence for 3 days straight.
1: You talking about these last 3 days?
3: No, this is, I think, 2 years ago.
1: 2 years ago.
3: It's this time of year, though.
1: Oh, man. It's a north wind, and it is wicked.
3: And right, that's where it's coming from, the north.
1: Yeah, that's right. I've got a feeling that it may have blown over some sort of microwave connection or, you know, I'm just guessing. But we have no... Have you tried to call anybody out long distance, even in Las Vegas?
3: Yeah, I get my cell phone. My cell phone works.
1: Yeah, cell phones are working for some reason.
3: But that's all right now. People have been calling me, and I've been passing through in messages to Vegas.
1: Have you?
3: Yeah. You know, I sure miss you guys. You supplied Joe's Pizza with that oil. Do you remember that olive oil? That was good.
1: Now, this is a story that the rest of the country has not heard of. My wife and I went to France.
3: Right.
1: And when we were in Paris, we went to this little tiny Italian restaurant, and they brought out a cheese pizza, and I thought, man, how bland, a cheese pizza. And then the guy brings out this bottle full of all zillions of different things, and he puts it on the table. And I tried some of it. I put it on the pizza, and I went, wow, this is really good. And so while we were sitting there in the restaurant in Paris, my wife sort of started writing down. She could recognize each ingredient floating in the bottle that made this incredible topping for a pizza. And when we got home, she managed to duplicate the recipe. And that's what we took down to Joe's Pizza, which, of course, is now closed, just to let people try it and see what they thought.
3: Oh, that was excellent.
1: And we called it Pizza Punch.
3: There's about six different flavors.
1: That's right.
3: Yeah.
1: And so you tried it, huh?
3: Yeah, it was real good. I enjoyed it.
1: I know.
3: In fact, I hoarded some.
1: You hoarded it?
3: Yeah, before they closed, I kept a little bit of it, but I've run out since then.
1: You know, it was a project that we had in mind to try and actually market that, because it would go crazy across the country.
3: It would. And it did.
1: And nobody else, except that one little tiny restaurant in Paris, and my wife know how to make it. That's it. It's full of about, oh, I don't know, 10 or 12 ingredients. My wife would have to tell you, but I've never tasted. I don't eat pizza without it. I've got an endless supply here.
3: Uh-oh.
1: Well, that's because I'm married to it.
3: Yeah.
1: Well, listen, thanks for the call, sir.
3: Okay, thank you.
1: You take care. Yeah, that was Pizza Punch, and I've never really told you about that. That's what we decided to call it. If we ever put the stuff on the market, we would have to somehow travel back to Paris and find this little tiny Italian restaurant. I think it was about like 20 miles outside of Paris, the center of Paris. And thank the guy or compensate him in some way if we ever decided to market what we call pizza punch. It's the damnedest thing on pizza you have ever tasted. It is superb. Absolutely superb. And the world doesn't know about it yet. Well, they do now. Sort of. So he hoarded a little bit of something. Wildcard Line, you're on the air. Hi.
4: How you doing, Art?
1: Well, it's kind of weird tonight, sir.
4: Yeah. From just north of the dairy.
1: Just north of the dairy farm here in Brooklyn.
4: Yes, sir.
1: I see.
4: I tell you what's interesting, and the audience is going to love this. We had a list, we have our chat list, kind of a mailing list out here of Y2K readiness.
1: Oh, yes.
4: And, everybody went offline and it went crazy and everybody was going nuts because all the corrupt folks couldn't get online.
1: Yeah, I guess most of the dial-up services are down.
4: Yeah, well, for some reason, we're getting mail in now. But this isn't a little taste of Y2K. This is a big gulp of it. The cell phones are working.
1: A friend of mine went up to the winery and had dinner and tried to pay for it with a credit card. And that's when we found out that nothing was working.
4: Well, I found out also when you mentioned that lady was calling from Smith's, I was just coming out of there going, oh, that's why that credit card wasn't working.
1: Oh, it's not working up there, huh?
4: It's not working. The credit cards aren't working up there either, so it's not working anywhere. But one of the things was having a problem. We couldn't get online. The password wasn't working. I tried to call tech support, couldn't get out. And I'm going, oh, boy, this is not good. And what was going on was the list that we were working on was trying to tell people to get BBSs working again.
1: Yeah.
4: For Y2K, in case something goes wrong, and I had to put out a message saying, guys, forget those BBSs, because if you can't get out long distance, you're stuck.
1: I hear a phone ringing.
4: No, I get more mail coming in. So
1: I see. For some odd reason, I've got an internet connection. I have no idea how, because everything else between here and Las Vegas, hardwire is down. So I have no idea how I'm achieving an internet connection.
4: Well, somehow this local provider, we won't mention its name, is getting through, but it's the one that's parked over at the power company.
1: I wonder if they've got a separate microwave link. It's really weird. You're right, sir. We're not getting a little taste. We're getting a giant gulp.
4: Oh, boy.
1: YGK. How's the wind treating you?
4: The wind is not a problem. The dust, I'm used to eating that. So that's okay.
1: You're talking to some hardcore Perumbians.
4: It was so nice because I always wanted to call one day and say, calling from west of Mount Charleston.
1: Well, excellent. Thank you very much.
4: You're welcome.
1: I'm glad you called.
4: You too.
1: Take care. Calling from west of Mount Charleston. That's right out here. I shouldn't pound. I just heard some crackling in my audio, so I guess I better not pound on my own desk. So that's all we've got right now for entertainment, folks, or the people right here in town. Again, 727-1222 if you're in Pahrump, or 727-1222. 1-800-795-9595 for Ohm's opportunity to actually talk to the entire world. And on my first time caller line, you're on the air. Hi.
5: Hi, Art. This is Roger in Pahrump.
1: Hi, Roger. How you doing?
5: Pretty good.
1: Hanging in?
5: Certainly.
1: When did you notice we didn't have any phone service to the outside world?
5: Well, actually, I've been noticing off and on for the last couple of days where we've been running into problems with it. I contacted the telephone company because I happen to work in the industry that provides the switching equipment.
1: Oh, really?
5: Yeah.
1: Oh, then maybe you're in a good position to tell me what you think might have gone wrong.
5: Well, it appears to me now, I don't know if there was, you know, some type of catastrophic failure in the outside plant. Most everything is either on fiber now or going through the microwave system. But
1: now, if it was microwave, I could imagine these incredible winds we were having, you know, turned a dish or blew one over somewhere.
5: Mm-hmm. Yeah, on the fiber, you know, you have a possibility of it being cut. But we have self-healing rings most of the time anymore that we install, so that...
1: self-healing rings?
5: Yeah, if you get a cut on one end, instead of launching the laser the short direction, say like straight from here to Vegas,
1: right,
5: we turn around and send it up through Reno and bring it back down into Vegas.
1: Oh, no kidding. So, in other words, it could have been rerouted.
5: Mm-hmm.
1: Well, then that means... Let's see, what does that mean?
5: Well, I'm not sure what they have working in the area right now. I know what they have in store for the future that's coming through the area, which would be...
1: I know they're putting in fiber.
5: Yeah, in and out of here. Or we can also go up to what they call a 32 lambda wavelength signals where we are launching lasers both directions simultaneously on the same fiber.
1: Well, then, if they had alternate switching possibilities... What kind of catastrophic failure can you imagine that would do this?
5: Well, one of the things that I would suspect is that, you know, there could be... I've noticed a problem. It appeared to be a switching problem earlier in the week where I was starting to run into a lot of trunking blockages, which is what you would normally be routed through on a long-distance call, either from here to Vegas or anywhere in the world.
1: So trunk down, yeah, but if the trunk was down between here and Las Vegas, fine, I understand.
5: Well, it's not just one trunk. The trunk groups are controlled by a master controller in the switch. I don't want to get too technical because it'd be baffling probably to some people.
1: The only baffling part to me right now is why you said they could switch and head things toward Reno.
5: Right, but if they had a catastrophic failure on the switch here in Pahrump, you know, it would automatically block the traffic period because
1: uh-huh.
5: Still process local calls, but as far as the trunking abilities on the toll calls, the long-distance calls, it, you know, we could block that real easy.
1: Wow.
5: So the switch is a fair-sized machine that's in here that's a computer, but, you know, it has a lot of functions going on simultaneously as your desktop does.
1: Sure.
5: And if you get one glitch in there, you know, they can isolate it to one area. It could affect just the trunking portion of the switch. It could affect local dial tone.
1: Have you ever seen it? I too noticed that in the last couple of days, for very, very short periods, it would go out.
5: Mm-hmm.
1: But not more than about 30 minutes at the longest. It's been out since about 5:30 tonight now.
5: Mm-hmm.
1: So.
5: Yeah, you know, it sounds like there's been some kind of, you know, major interruption for in and outbound traffic. Now, we haven't received any out-of-town calls this evening. So
1: you're not going to.
5: Yeah. Well, sometimes you can get it one way. You know, you'll have transmission one direction and not the other.
1: Uh-oh.
5: So you could be receiving calls from out-of-town, but then isolated dialing your calls long distance.
1: Mm-hmm. Well, I sure appreciate the information, and I guess we can all take this as a little taste of Y2K. That's the other thing, of course, I'm wondering about. You don't suppose, do you?
5: Well, no, we've had a program going on since 1986 where we've been upgrading all the systems throughout the nation, and I don't know of anyone other than maybe some very small independent telephone operators now.
1: So, in other words, we're probably Y2K compliant, but we've had a massive failure.
5: Yeah. Well, there's lots of things that can cause a failure besides, you know, a timing problem with the clock. And we certainly haven't switched the clock yet to the year 2000. We've done the tests like that on the upgrades where we go ahead and switch the system during off-peak hours. and tested to make sure that it follows through on the switch after we upgrade them.
1: Ah, but they would not have done a test like at 5:30 in the afternoon.
5: No.
1: That's
5: no, right. Any test like that would be done in the
1: middle of the night.
5: Low period. Yeah.
1: Like when I'm on the air.
5: Well, actually, after you're off the air.
1: Oh, they wait until I'm off?
5: Yeah, we don't want to cut you off too early.
1: Well, listen, I really appreciate the update.
5: Well, thanks, and hang in there. Keep the hatches battened down.
1: Yeah.
5: And look for that cardboard box I lost from the front of my house. I think it's up against your fence. I live over off a game bird.
1: See you later, sir.
5: All right, bye-bye.
1: Bye. All right, well, so there is somebody involved with the phone company, and so there's been apparently some sort of massive coronary of the system somehow or another. All right, well, the only thing I've got open lines for is Perump. And as I said, what I'm going to do, because obviously, you know, we can't go on like this forever. What I'm going to do is go to tape here at the top of the hour if we've not had our service returned. And I'm not too hopeful considering how long it's been from 5:30 now coming up on 11 o'clock here in the Pacific time zone. Boy, too weird. On my first time caller line, you're on the air. Hi.
6: Hi, Art.
1: Yes.
6: How are you?
1: Well.
6: I'm from the southern part of Perump here.
1: I see.
6: Finally got through to you.
1: You're going to be somewhere close to me, I imagine.
6: Yeah, I'm very close to you.
1: Well.
6: So what's happening?
1: Absolutely nothing.
6: Uh-huh.
1: In other words, as you just heard, that phone official explained, they've had some kind of massive failure, so we're not going to be getting any phone calls in or out of Perump,
6: mm-hmm.
1: even to Las Vegas, apparently.
6: And yeah, we had some friends who were trying to call through to the hospital starting at, like, 4:30 and couldn't get through.
1: Oh, that, at 4:30?
6: At 4:30, yeah.
1: She oh,
6: has
1: man.
6: A brother in ICU and trying to get through, and just couldn't even get through. So she has no information and no way to get it.
1: Okay, then apparently the failure began earlier than I thought.
6: Oh, all right.
1: I thought it was about 5:30, but if you're saying it wasn't working at 4:30, then it's really been a long one.
6: Yeah, it's been a long while. And it just kept saying all the circuits were busy, so she just kept trying.
1: Yeah, that's all it says.
6: And,
1: how are you doing with the wind?
6: Well, I'll tell you, we belong to the RV park down here.
1: Yes.
6: And we spend the evenings down there, and we came out, and the wind has died down. And I always turn you on as I leave the park, you know, as I'm coming
1: south. Yeah, but you know what? About 4:30 or 5:30, it was screaming out there.
6: Was it?
1: Yeah.
6: Yeah. Hmm. Well, see, we're in your end of the valley, but we're kind of protected a little bit from that north wind.
1: Are you?
6: Yeah. But as we went down towards the park, we could see that flag was right out straight out of the north.
1: Oh, yeah.
6: Yeah.
1: Screaming out of the north.
6: Yeah.
1: All right, well, listen, thank you for the call and the support here anyway. My own little town is keeping me on the air.
6: Oh, yeah, we love to talk to you. Thank you, Art.
1: Thank you. Take care. So there you are. Yeah, this has been pretty strange. This is kind of like sort of a Y2K, here's what could happen kind of deal. Maybe it couldn't happen with Y2K. Maybe it was a test. Maybe it's just a massive failure, but in all the years...
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0: 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And now, Art Bell.
1: I have even more time to listen to you.
2: Well, I'm so sorry it closed. And did you hear that man who actually squirreled away some of it?
1: Yes, I did. He's one of the lucky ones, huh?
2: Yeah.
1: Well, if I get tired of being retired, we'll have to get your business going there, huh?
2: Yeah, well, you know,
1: push the punch.
2: I tell you, it would go like crazy.
1: Oh, yes, it would.
2: We just never had an opportunity, you know, enough time to get it done.
1: I know.
2: Trying to get hold of somebody, you know, to do the formula and make the mixture and begin to market it. And our lives have been so full and busy, we haven't had a chance to do that.
1: They sure have.
2: But it is interesting to hear that people remember it.
1: I know. I get a kick out of that. Yes, I do.
2: Well,
1: I was wondering, with the phone lines out, have you had any problems with your computer? Ours is not working.
2: Yours is not working?
1: No.
2: Well, I guess batten down the hatches, hon, and we'll see what happens. That's all we can do.
1: Yours is working?
2: Mine was working. I don't know if it is now. All right?
1: Okay.
2: Joe, thanks.
1: Good talking to you, Art.
2: Take care. All right, listen, folks. Here's where I'm going to call a halt to it. I cannot talk to you perump about all night. I want to thank you all. We're going to go to tape here at the top of the hour, and it looks like we're not going to get our phone service through. So for those of you who kept me going for an hour here in Perump, thank you. For everybody else, see you tomorrow night. But a good tape show coming up next.
0: 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And now, let's open Art's Vault for a classic bumper hit.
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1: From the high desert and the great American Southwest, where it is basically dry, I bid you all good evening, good morning, as the case may be across all these many time zones stretching from the Hawaiian and Tahitian island chains eastward across this great land to the Caribbean and the U.S. Virgin Islands, soon now Puerto Rico, south into South America, north to the pole, and worldwide on the internet. This is Coast to Coast AM. Top of the morning, everybody. All night radio at its best. Great to be here. I'm Art Bell. Not a lot to talk about. There's not a lot of news, and so we're going to have open lines is what we're going to do tonight. It is the last hour of the first day of the new year on the West Coast. Many of you have left the holiday sphere. And I must say, it is nice. It's always nice, and I like to see the holidays come. I like Christmas. It is my favorite. But I'm always glad to see it go, too. I don't know about you, but I'm always glad to see it go and to kind of get back to normal. Frankly, a lot of people between actually a time prior to Christmas and right now, they don't do anything. Commerce, with the exception of the retail business, stops. People slow down. They stop doing things as they normally do. And that's fine, but I'm always glad when it's over. I don't know about you. Trouble, as usual, in the Middle East. Hebron is supposed to be turned over to the Palestinians, but an Israeli soldier, not wild and warm and fuzzy about that idea, wanting to spoil the peace process, opened fire on a group of Palestinians at a market. Wounded six, one critically. It is, of course, a case of two fundamentalist religious groups claiming the same land. Same old story. It's been going on since long before we walked upon the earth. In Oregon, Washington, and California, the heavens have opened and they haven't stopped. Some coastal areas indeed got winds of 100 miles an hour. The rain seems never ending. Rivers are still rising. Many of them will peak during my program tonight. Mudslides, sinkholes, you name it. People are sandbagging. It is a mess. From Scott. Hi, Art. Happy New Year. 2 days ago, when one of your callers said the rain and the weather in the Pacific Northwest was nothing unusual, I wanted to reach through the radio and shake them silly. I've lived in Oregon all my 38 years, and I tell you, this is not normal. In a normal year, Portland will get about 37 inches of rain. In 1996, we got about 64 inches of rain. The snowpack is double what it ought to be, and we are again faced with severe flooding. I remember a Ray Bradbury book about humans that settled on another planet. The weather was always the same. Constant rain. It never stopped. After a few years, the space colonists began to go insane due to the incessant rain. Some even committed suicide. How did they do it? They laid down, tipped their heads back, and let the rain drown them. It's not that bad here. Yet. That's Scott. We might talk a little bit about marijuana. Dear Mr. Bell, I just read that the Clinton administration is planning to sanction doctors who prescribe marijuana for medical use, medicinal use. I was shocked to read it. By the way, Art, I'm not a militia kind type. I just believe in states' rights. It's an outrage. Did not the citizens of California and Arizona speak when they voted to allow the use of marijuana? How dare the federal government step in and attempt to negate what the citizens of these states have voted to allow? Art, I would look forward to hearing your opinion on this topic during tonight's show. That's Jeff. I completely agree, Jeff, on two scores. One, with regard to states' rights. People of Arizona and California did speak. The federal government is trying to rationalize they didn't know what they were saying. They didn't know what they were thinking. And they could not possibly have known what they were voting for. That's one angle. So the feds are going to move in, and they are going to do what the state authorities apparently are not going to do, and that is enforce the marijuana laws strictly, not just sanction, but take away the licenses of any doctor who would dare prescribe marijuana. But that's just one angle. The other is, it has long since been time that the U.S. reshape its attitude, about marijuana in general, and begin to separate it from the other hard drugs. That has been my position for many years. And it seems to me the federal government had an opportunity here to either do nothing or to give states an opportunity, one by one, to decide if it was time for a change. But the federal government obviously is not going to do that, and they're taking the exact opposite tact. Seven more hostages released in Lima, Peru. The captives walked out of the besieged Japanese ambassador's residence with Red Cross reps. The release leaves 74 in captivity. Americans welcomed 1997 with parades, football games, but the gambling capital of Las Vegas brought in the new year with a bang, literally, not to be outdone by the street party featuring about 500,000 in Times Square. The celebration in the Nevada desert climaxed with the Hacienda Hotel being demolished in an explosion. Oh, it was great. It almost looked like Independence Day. Boom, boom, boom, boom, boom, boom, boom, boom. And then a slow sort of reaction and a crumbling. Dear Art, first of all, let me say Happy New Year. Since Madman Markham wants to be the very first to step through his gateway, the next time you talk to him, would you ask him for me if he has any problems with me going through second? I figure if he goes to the future, the past, or another dimension, there'd be an excellent opportunity for me to spread the word. That is from Pastor Bradley. And it is just about time to have Madman back live for an update. Those of you who had joined the show late last night finally got an opportunity to hear the Madman Markham story. So with me saying this, obviously, we are live this night. This is not a repeat. And assuming that the floods don't get our network, which is in Medford and is under siege right now, we will continue to be live throughout the night tonight. I think. Hey, Art, I think I've got it figured out. Regarding Hail Bop, Hail Mary and the possibility of an alien invasion, it's got to be Super Bowl Sunday when every man around the world is totally defenseless and watching football. If my team is losing, well, I'll be in the right frame of mind to fight anyway, should it become necessary. That's Bill in waterlogged Portland. And I've got a few other items here. Oh, by the way, the great IRC war the other night was victorious. And prior to my going off the air at about 3:15, the chat room was happily reclaimed by the hordes of soldiers who were sent to do it. So we thank you. I don't know, you get that many people good at hacking and doing what has to be done on a mission of a mercy and righteousness, and inevitably they triumph, and they did. So my thanks to all who helped out. Other than that, I thought we would do the dangerous thing that we do on this show most frequently, and that is leave it up to you. Anything you want to talk about is fair game. With respect to an update on Hale Bopp, expect it this coming Sunday with Whitley Strieber, my guest on Dreamland. So we will no doubt broach that subject. In the meantime, in a moment, open line. And so, off to the land of post-holiday, unscreened, a very dangerous open lines. We'll just punch it and do it, as usual, and we'll see what's out there. East of the Rockies, you're on the air. Hi.
2: Hi there, Art. This is Jeff from Fort Wayne.
1: Hi, Jeff.
2: I got something that I don't think I've ever heard you guys talk about before.
1: Okay.
2: I'm kind of curious, and I've done a little checking up on it, but I can't seem to find the answer. How is it that the men of the old biblical times, like Jacob and David and stuff, how come they could have more than one wife, and today it's kind of like a no-no, you can't do that? Why is it, why can they have like three, four wives, and they don't ever say that it was wrong in the Bible? And I don't know, it just kind of threw me for a loop when I, because I, you know.
1: I don't have the answer.
2: I'd like to see if I can find that out, if you could throw that out there to your audience.
1: I frankly have always wondered about the preamble to the Constitution.
2: Mm-hmm.
1: Where it talks about your happiness and stuff, pursuit of happiness, that sort of thing. Wouldn't that seem to guarantee, I mean, what if two or three wives made you happy?
2: Yeah, that's strange, you know, because, you know, one of the Ten Commandments says, you know, thou shalt not commit adultery. Isn't that adultery, having more than one wife? But
1: if it's legal to have more than one wife, then obviously it is not adultery. However, if you had four wives and you cheated on them? Think about that.
2: This is true.
1: So, I'm not exactly sure what the answer to your question really is. I mean, really it was closer to the time of the, you know, the walking of Jesus on earth, and you would think the rules about wives, if it comes from God, would have been even more clearly defined then rather than now.
2: Yeah.
1: So, you know what? I don't know the answer to your question.
2: Well, I didn't expect you to come up with an answer. I was just kind of curious that you got a lot of our listeners out there. Maybe they can help me out here because, I like to think that I'm a religious person, but one of my friends asked me this question, and I didn't know what to tell him.
1: I don't have the answer. Well, I don't either. Let's see what the audience says.
2: All right. Thanks a lot, Art.
1: You bet. Sure. We'll throw that one out. Why would it be the ancients had multiple wives and it was okay, but now we can't? I could understand a common sense explanation that one woman is clearly difficult enough, and trying to balance two or three or four in one household, well, that doesn't make any common sense at all. None. So, I'm not exactly sure, not really sure what the answer to this is. I suppose society, as represented by our government, might feel that, I don't know. Wildcard Line, you're on the air. Hello.
3: Hi, Art.
1: Hi.
3: This is Dana in Tennessee.
1: Welcome.
3: Friday night, your 10 called and was talking about her new cat.
1: Oh, yes, that, yes, yes.
3: You know, that she got for Christmas and how
1: right.
3: she was having problems with the other cats, you know, behavior towards the new one, and asked for advice, and I thought maybe I'd have some for her. I'm sure she probably listens every night, and the advice would help you with Abby, too.
1: All right.
3: Well, you know, cats are very territorial, and
1: yep.
3: you are part of their territory.
1: Yep.
3: And so the thing, you know, the cats are, you know, the new cat has invaded the territory. You just need to spend a little extra time showing the cats you already had in the household that you really care about. If, you know, if it's across the room, just sitting there,
1: mm-hmm.
3: get up and walk over to the cat and pick it up and give it a hug. Or you just... Something like that, you know, it makes a difference. I mean, I've got 12.
1: Now, I like the tough love approach. In other words, when the other cats begin to gang up on the new cat, which they inevitably do, one by one, you walk to the old cats and you step on their tails. And they get right in line, you know?
3: It really, I mean, you know, so my oldest cat is 14 years old, and I've got my youngest one is 4 months old. And everything in between, and I've been through this a bunch, and they feel left out. Like the new cat, you know, always gets a little more attention. It seems like, and they're jealous. And if you just go ahead and reinforce that you still really care about the first cat, it will eventually maybe not be best buddies with the new one, but it will accept the fact that this cat's here too. And like Abby will quit biting and scratching you, and maybe Tim's gray cat will quit.
1: It's Abby's attitude. Abby is never going to stop doing that.
3: No.
1: No.
3: Too long.
1: Yeah, I appreciate the advice, but I'm telling you right now, Abby has actually so does Comet. Comet is really gentle. Comet has long, sharp back claws, but Comet intentionally does not use them. Abby, on the other hand, who is now a middle-aged cat with long claws, knows darn well how to launch himself off your lap using full claw power and leaving an indentation identical to all of his claws digging in at once. He knows exactly what he's doing, exactly what he's doing. Wildcard Line, you're on the air.
4: Hey, Mr. Bell, this is War Dancer out here in Portland, Oregon, surviving the flood.
1: How's it going?
4: It's going out here. I feel sorry for all the people who've lived here all their lives, and now all the dumb Californians decided to come up here and denude our soil and whatnot and change our ecology.
1: Uh-oh.
4: So that's what it is.
1: So you're blaming it on the Californians.
4: The out-of-staters.
1: Those who have bought houses, chopped down the trees that normally would have absorbed all of this.
4: Exactly.
1: Mm.
4: Ecology 101. Very simple. And next year, what's going to happen when Hale-Bopp's residue flies through?
1: Hale-Bopp's residue. Now, that's the first one I've heard about that. Hale-Bopp's residue.
4: Well, the chondritic material, it'll be... Well, if Halley's Comet left our meteor shower that we catch in August, the Perseids, I guess, what's Hale-Bopp going to leave us?
1: If I knew, I wouldn't be able to say.
4: Okay, well, maybe we'll get a good astronomer out there who knows the answer.
1: Maybe.
4: Hey, and keep it up, Art, and everybody that calls behind me, stick to scary stuff.
1: See you later, sir.
4: Goodbye.
1: All right. We're going to pause here at the bottom of the hour. You know, I really don't know the answer to that question about wives. How come they could then, and we can't now? Anybody out there have any idea at all?

0: 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Tonight featuring a replay of Coast to Coast AM from January 1st, 1997.
1: Once again, here I am from our friends at KIDO in Boise, Idaho. Small stream flood warning continues in west central Idaho and eastern Oregon. The National Weather Service in Boise has extended a small stream warning through noon mountain time for west central Idaho and eastern Oregon. Small streams continue over their banks in many parts of west central Idaho and eastern Oregon due to continuing rains and melting snow. Several roads have been closed by water or by mud and rock slides in Idaho. State Highway 21 from milepost 21 near Roby Creek to milepost 34 near Moores Creek have been closed to all but emergency vehicles. Several hundred feet of U.S. 95 were washed out about 9 miles north of Council. In eastern Oregon, Highway 86 was closed between Halfway and Oxbow. Rains will continue in these areas, heavy at times, through the night and tomorrow morning. Do not attempt to cross flooded streams or roads. Persons living near small streams should monitor water levels and be prepared to move to higher ground. It's not good. Art, Governor Miller is declaring an emergency in Carson City, Douglas, Story, and Washoe counties. The Truckee River is going to crest at 17 feet. The Carson River at 14, both far beyond previous records. This is a 100-year flood. Been here a long time now, never seen it this bad. Last week, Carson City had all its trees flattened by snow. Still looks like a war zone here. Now we're getting washed away. Roads in all directions in northern Nevada are closed from mudslides, washed out bridges, or simply underwater. So there you have it. It's awful up there. A lot of people are actually sandbagging. And we may open a line for people in that area shortly and find out how it's going, how they're doing. Whether you're holding up, whether you think it's going to get worse before it gets better, or whether this is going to be the night of terror tonight. A lot of the rivers, I believe, are going to crest during the time we are on the air this night. East of the Rockies, you're on the air. Hi.
2: Hello, Art. That was really quick. It only rang a couple times.
1: That's the way it can be.
2: Yeah. This is Brett calling from Ohio.
1: Yes, sir.
2: And I almost forgot what I wanted to talk to you about. First thing I wanted to talk to you about was a guy on a shortwave program I heard a couple weeks ago or a couple nights ago said that there is a part of the Bible that he believes refers to Hale-Bopp that will be bringing a level of higher consciousness to all people on this planet. And his name is Stuart Best, and I think he'd be a real good guest to have on your show.
1: Maybe he means adrenaline. When that sucker starts to get big, boy, she'll be flowing.
2: No, I really don't think that's what he means.
1: Okay.
2: But let's see, what else? What else was it?
1: I don't know.
2: I wanted to talk to you.
1: Maybe you were going to tell us why we're not allowed to have multiple wives.
2: That's one subject I don't even want to touch.
1: Okay.
2: Okay. I know what I wanted to talk to you about. Our Ohio State Buckeyes won the Rose Bowl today for the first time in 23 years. And everybody in Ohio here is really proud of them.
1: Congratulations.
2: Thanks, Art.
1: Take care, my friend. I don't follow college football. I don't know why. I really don't know why. Why would that be? I really like football, but I like NFL football. And college football is just not the same. And I know there are a lot of people out there who feel that way about college football with regard to the NFL. They don't like the NFL at all. To them, real football is the college stuff. Well, to me, real football is the NFL stuff. The real bone-crunching realities occur right there, the NFL. But, you know, that's a Ford, Chevy, IBM, Mac argument. And I'm being generous when I throw IBM and Mac into it. Wildcard Line, you're on the air. Hello.
3: Hi there. I got something for Art to listen to.
1: This is Art.
3: Oh, good. Okay, now I'm going to tune it in right here. I've been listening to this. My name is Waldron from Ukiah, California.
1: Yes, sir.
3: And I was driving along a few nights ago, and I heard this tape, and it's counting, and it was counting about 5 days, and now it's counting. It says it's almost about 6.5 hours, which means
1: I would say you picked it up on 9:40 a.m. Right?
3: Let's see. It is. Actually, a little more than that. Yeah, about 9:60.
1: Yeah, 9:40, actually.
3: What is that, anyway?
1: I'm going to make a guess. I know that it's been there, and I think it's a countdown to a new format. It's a dramatic way to call attention to a change in a radio station format. That's only a guess.
3: Huh. I can let you listen to it for a second if you'd like.
1: Oh, that's all right.
3: Okay.
1: I don't need to do it. I know.
3: I called three of my friends who are, you know, pretty smart. I mean, I'm 66. I've been around for a while. And we've never heard anything like this. We have no idea what it could be.
1: Well, that's what I'm going to lay my money on. All right?
3: Well, thanks, Art.
1: All right.
3: We're about ready to wash away here in California.
1: All right. I know. How bad is it where you are?
3: Oh, I'm in fine shape. I got creeks on both sides. It's about a foot, about 2.5 feet down. No problem. It's a big floodplain beyond us. I'm on a ranch. But we never have floods here. But boy, oh boy, oh boy.
1: I know.
3: It's a 100-year flood and then some, huh?
1: All right, sir. Thank you. 100, yeah. And then some. I think that's what it is. I, too, have heard this, the countdown going on 9:40. Well, I think it's probably a publicity stunt, and a good one. Because it gets everybody saying, what's that? 9:40, it's 9:40 on that. What is that? And all you hear is a countdown. Well, it's a good idea. But that's just my guess. They're counting down to a new format. Or something considerably more spectacular. Consider if that is what they're doing. A publicity stunt. And then at the end of their countdown, something really horrible happens. Like a gigantic California earthquake, right at the very end of their countdown. How would they ever, ever, ever explain that? Wonder if they thought of that possibility. First time caller line, you're on the air.
4: Yeah, hi, Art.
1: Hello.
4: Yeah, this is Les from St. Paul. How you doing?
1: Fine.
4: Say, I got a little scenario. I've been listening to your show for a while now, and I got this little scenario. I thought it would be okay. I've heard, you know, through all the television shows that have been on in the last few years, all the science fiction stuff that's been on, and I'm kind of into that kind of stuff. But
1: right.
4: How about this? How about this scenario? How about, like, Gene Roddenberry, for instance, and a lot of other writers and stuff that are out there? Could it possibly be that these people were kind of, like, preempting us a little bit for what is going to happen in this world? I mean, you know.
1: You mean science fiction writers preparing us for what is coming?
4: Yeah, to the extent of where, you know, letting us know, you know, the awakening, so to speak, that this is really can happen, and it is happening. I mean, I firmly believe we've already been visited, and, I mean, good grief, we're not the only planet out there that has life on it, you know. And I just thought of all these people that are writing all these great shows that are out there should be, like, letting the public know in their own way of what really is going to happen someday here. I mean, I get a feeling with all the stuff that's happening in the world and everything that some of this stuff is really true. You know, and I just thought I'd lay it on the public out there and just think about it. You know, the Area 51 and all the kind of stuff, you know.
1: Well, I'm going to say this again, and I think I really mean it. If I had an alien armada of ships, like in Independence Day.
4: Right.
1: Capable of destroying entire cities. And I studied our planet for a while and watched our behavior day to day.
4: Mm-hmm.
1: I'd put the mother saucers over the cities, and I'd blow them to smithereens.
4: Mm-hmm.
1: Yeah.
4: Yes. Well, that would be like they would actually be studying us for a while. But if let's say the companion they call.
1: Yeah, but I mean, what kind of a conclusion do you think they would come to?
4: either total domination or they want our planet for some reason.
5: Well, I kind of like the way it was in Independence Day, thank you. They didn't have any real bargaining they wanted to do. The aliens didn't want to bargain with us. They didn't even really want to enslave us. They had no other motivation of a negotiation with us. They simply wanted us to die. And I thought that was the coolest part of the movie. Had that movie been very realistic, we would have died. They would have won. And if I had written the script for that movie, I would not have departed into that silliness at Area 51 with the president and all the rest of it, and the flying at the saucers. You know, I suppose they had to do that, right? So that we are victorious. But in reality, any technology that far advanced would have continued doing exactly what they were doing, blowing things to smithereens. I think that's probably the way I would have written that movie. But then again, theirs made hundreds of millions of dollars, and so who can complain? East of the Rockies, you're on the air.
6: Hello, Art Bell.
5: Hello.
6: Now, I hear you talking about Independence Day, and I've probably missed it, but you have seen Mars Attack or just heard of it?
5: Only heard of it, sir.
6: Yeah. Really disappointed myself.
5: Really?
6: Has the consensus from your callers been positive?
5: Yes.
6: I really wanted to see that movie, and I was so excited, but just boring.
5: Really?
6: Listen, out of a two-hour movie,
5: yep,
6: there's about maybe 25 minutes of real fun, clever stuff. But there's, like, whole scenes that just don't work, whole characters that just don't even belong there and don't mean anything to the plot. And
5: well, it sure is doing well in the box office.
6: I know. All right, one thing, though, sir. This March,
5: yeah,
6: I know you're past your predictions, but I'll give you one off the record.
5: All right.
6: I don't know the date, but in March, the movie Private Parts with Howard Stern comes out. It'll gross over $100 million.
5: Well, now, see, that's conjecture. Not that it will come out, but how much it will gross.
6: It's a prediction, though.
5: All right, well,
6: fair
5: enough.
6: Are you going to
5: go see it, Art? Private Parts when I haven't even seen Mars Attacks?
6: Well, but we're talking Howard Stern here. I mean, you do like Howard, right?
5: Yeah, I do like Howard.
6: All right.
5: All right.
6: Howard, have a nice year.
5: All right, take care. But there are very few movies that I will go to see in the box office. And Howard's would not be at the top of my list. As he said, I haven't even seen Mars Attacks yet. Now, everybody I've talked to thought it was a riot. Yes, particularly my little town getting blown up. People in my town. Grump. Incredible. Absolutely incredible. First time caller line, you're on the air.
7: Hello, Art Bell.
5: Yes, sir.
7: How are you tonight?
5: Oh, just fine.
7: Well, this is Joe from Newburgh, Oregon.
5: Yes, Joe.
7: And I had a couple things maybe everybody'd want to discuss, and wanted to know what we might call the first decade of the 21st century. The aughts or the zips or the pre-teens.
5: You're right.
7: You know,
5: we've got the 90s,
7: that,
5: the 80s, the 70s, 60s, 50s. What do you call the first decade? The aughts? That sounds awful.
7: It does. It sounds awful to me.
5: The zeros? That sounds
7: the zeros.
5: Bad. No, that's not good.
7: I had another one here. Should we celebrate the new beginning of the 21st century on December 31st, 1999, or December 31st, the year 2000?
5: I know. There's going to be a big fight about that.
7: There is.
5: Personally.
7: And, anyway, had a lot of rain up here.
5: That's what I've heard.
7: And it's flooding all around me. I'm doing well where I'm at, but I notice a lot of people are getting flooded out.
5: Yeah.
7: It's been sad.
5: Yes, a lot of people will be up very late tonight wondering about the rivers, so we'll try and get reports as we can. With regard to 2000, for me, all right, not technically, but for me, I'm going to celebrate it when the calendar says 2000. And that may not be technically correct, but I don't care. When it says 2000, it is time to celebrate. Besides, who knows if I'll even make it to 2001. If I do, I'll celebrate again. First time caller line, you're on the air. Hi.
8: Hey, Art, it's Pat.
5: Hello, Pat.
8: I'm from Reading.
5: Near the Reading Ripple.
8: Yes, I'm right by the Reading Ripple, and this is the first time I've ever got through to you, and I had to call you and tell you why you guys can't have more than one wife.
5: Good. Why?
8: Well, Jesus said, out of the hardness of their hearts, Moses let them have more than one wife. But it wasn't so from the beginning. Because in the beginning, remember, Adam only had one wife. And now you guys, because you're not hard-hearted, you don't get more than one wife. And what else? Oh, you know, I saw Fire in the Sky tonight, the first time.
5: Really?
8: And I didn't like it. I thought you, when the guys were on your program talking, it was much better.
5: Well, that was the real thing. Fire in the Sky was the dramatic production.
8: I know, and it wasn't that good.
5: Well, it's a little like, I mean, when you hear it on my show with Travis Walton and company, you're hearing the real thing.
8: Yeah.
5: Real life.
8: Yeah,
5: no question about it.
8: When it sounded reasonable. You know, it sounded real and true.
5: Yeah, that's right. It's like reading a book and then going to see a movie. It's never the same.
8: I really am enjoying talking to you because I hear you all the time.
5: You do, huh?
8: I do, but you've caused me many a sleepless night.
5: Well, I have a lot of sleepless nights myself.
8: Well, yeah, but you get paid for it.
5: That's right. All right, thank you very much.
8: Good talking to you.
5: Take care. Well, there's plenty of... No, see, I still don't get it. There's plenty of hard-hearted people out there now. More today, perhaps, than ever. I don't know that that precisely explains why they were allowed then to have multiple wives, but we are not now. Just exactly whose law is that, anyway? I think it's one of those very gray areas myself. East of the Rockies, you're on the air.
9: Good morning, Art. This is Donald from KRV in Russell. How you doing?
5: I'm just fine.
9: Well, Art, I hadn't heard you talk about it tonight, and I might have a little startling news for you.
5: All right.
9: Well, I was listening at the midnight news. We get the CBS news.
5: Yes, sir.
9: And what they were talking about was an asteroid belt that about 200 asteroids have broke out of. And they're talking about them being on trajectories, different trajectories.
5: Ooh-ooh.
9: And possibly coming toward Earth.
5: Ooh-ooh. Hey, listen, can you hold on through the news?
9: Sure.
5: We have news coming up here at the top of the hour. That's big news, so I need to hold you over, okay?
9: Okay.
5: Stay right there, please, and this is for the people in all the flooded out areas.

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1: It's great to be here. I'm Art Bell, and we're doing anything you want to do all night long. Open line talk radio. Hey, Art, in addition to federal action taken to nullify the effect of medical marijuana initiatives, over the weekend, Clinton also proposed all teenagers seeking their first driver's license have got to pass a drug test in order to qualify for it. Clinton has instructed his minions to find a way to force this new policy on the 50 states. And, of course, they have a way to do that. You just hold up highway funds. That's the usual trick. East of the Rockies with asteroid news. You're back on the air. Now, let's get this straight. You said CBS, what, radio?
2: Yeah, CBS Radio. We took a break, of course. We take a break every top of the hour, and this was at the midnight hour Central Time.
1: Right. And they said some asteroids. Well, you repeat it.
2: Okay. What they said was there's an asteroid belt out there. I don't know what the name of it was. They said the name of it, but some asteroids had broke off out of this belt. Yeah. And were on different trajectories, and they were around about Jupiter right now. And some of these, they were saying, was a half a mile wide, and if impacted the Earth, would be the equivalent to a nuclear explosion.
1: Oh, yes. Did they suggest that any of them were on a trajectory for Earth?
2: Well, they talked like it, but they didn't just, they said possibly, is what I heard. And I'm just wondering if any of the other
1: really?
2: Callers out there had heard this. It wasn't on. We just went to CBS News a minute ago, and it wasn't on there.
1: Well, you know, in February, I believe it is, NBC is going to do a special called Asteroid. Were you aware of that?
2: No, I wasn't.
1: Now, I wonder what the timing for this would be.
2: I don't know. They were talking about them being in some kind of orbit right now, and they, like I said, they said they were around Jupiter. But also, the people, I think, that discovered this, these asteroids are the ones that discovered those asteroids that hit Jupiter.
1: Oh, yes. Yes, indeed. All right, sir. Very troubling. I'm going to see if I can get some confirmation of that, all right?
2: All right. Hey, I sure do appreciate it. And one more thing. During the break, there was a man called me here in town. He heard me on the radio with you. And he was wanting to know when you was going to have that man on that was talking about colloidal silver. I hadn't heard of that, but...
1: Well, we've done a number of shows on it, and
2: okay.
1: We will have somebody on again, maybe Wayne Green, who knows about that.
2: Okay.
1: All
2: but
1: right.
2: Like I said, I just heard it at the 12 o'clock hour, and I hadn't heard nothing of it since.
1: All right. We'll see if we can get confirmation. Anybody else hear that? Asteroids? Some sort of collision? New orbits? New trajectories? Uh-oh. Anybody else hear anything? A rock/mudslide has closed totally westbound Interstate 80 near the California-Nevada border. Westbound, Sacramento-bound I-80 is totally closed. One lane of the eastbound roadway is closed. One eastbound lane remains open. Caltrans officials at the site, 1.5 miles east of the Nevada state line in Nevada, say mud, rocks, and trees are covering both westbound lanes, boy, it's getting bad, for a distance of about a half mile. There's also 2 feet of water on the roadway. Caltrans workers are assisting the Nevada Department of Transportation. The cleanup estimated will take 5 to 7 hours to complete. Estimated reopening for westbound I-80 is early tomorrow morning sometime. And Joyce, faxing from I don't know where, somebody called earlier and said, why, Art, can we only have one wife when even many of the religious icons of our past, closer to the time Christ walked on earth, had more than one wife? So why is there a rule today saying we can only have one? Joyce simply wrote, ask Ramona why. That's all right. And this, Art, on plural marriage, about a third of Earth's believers accept it. Muslims, for example, as ordained of God, as did the patriarchs of the Old Testament, under the limitations of the First Amendment of the Bill of Rights, prohibiting Congress from interfering with the free exercise of religion, and the 14th Amendment, prohibiting states likewise, the recent Freedom of Religious Act, bigamy laws are void. Well, you know, since this has been broached, I think that this person is probably right. It is probably not constitutional to limit a person to one wife. And I, or ladies, to, for that matter, one husband. I'm trying to think of why it is legal or constitutional to do that, and I don't have a ready answer. Didn't then for the caller and don't now. First time caller line, you're on the air.
3: Hi, Art. I'm Robert, listening to you on KOH in Fairfield, California.
1: Yes, sir.
3: Yeah, as far as your plural marriage question goes, I believe Congress made it illegal in the mid or late 1800s in order to deny Utah statehood.
1: Was that it?
3: Yes.
1: Because of the Mormons?
3: Correct. Correct. A similar trick was used by the cotton industry to get cannabis made illegal, but I'm not aware of the time frame of that.
1: Well, do you see any way that that is a constitutional law?
3: Not at all. Not at all.
1: So, somebody could challenge it?
3: Yeah, that's true. That's true.
1: Somebody, for example, arrested for bigamy could challenge it.
3: Yeah. I would assume so. I mean, it is a federal law. It was used by Congress, like I said, too. It was used as a ploy. When the Mormon Church denounced and quit using the system of plural marriage, it was within a couple of years after that they were allowed statehood and allowed to continue on with their religion. They were actually the reason why they were there. And you might have somebody from Missouri check on this, but I believe up until 1976, it was legal to shoot Mormons on sight in that state. They were actually chased out.
1: Really? Really?
3: Yes.
1: Gee, we didn't treat them very well at all, did we?
3: Well, you know, we did it to the Indians, we did it to the Mexicans, we did it to everybody else, so, you know, what's the difference?
1: All right, well, I appreciate your input, sir. Thank you.
3: Thank you.
1: It's a hard question to answer. It wasn't mine. Somebody called me up right first call. And I just didn't have an answer. I've never really understood this. I mean, you think about it a little bit. Why would it be constitutional to have a law that says, that limits your freedom? I really don't get that one. East of the Rockies, you're on the air.
4: Hi, Art. Steve from South Dakota.
1: Hi, Steve.
4: How was your New Year's?
1: Just excellent.
4: Great. I want you to hear me out on this. Remember I mentioned a while back, I think it was before Christmas, that I was into lunar work and I had ordered the maps from the USGS
1: yes.
4: on the moon?
1: Yes.
4: And I had received a map of Nye County, Nevada.
1: Yes.
4: The lunar crater area, and you were teasing me about the glass structures and everything.
1: Yeah.
4: Well, did you ever get it in the mail?
1: No.
4: However,
1: yes. All of my mail... we opened mail for several hours today, and we have several more days of several hours' work to go.
4: Well, I, you know, sort of hope you get it. I thought that you might be interested in seeing it. But before I, you know, sent this to you, I got to thinking of a little picture in my mind. You know, you are the king of, you know, talk radio, and I am sort of, you know, like imagined you sitting on a throne. And, you know, living in a, you know, like a, you know, Frank Lloyd glass concrete structure. And then I thought of like a little moral to the whole thing, and I thought to myself, people who live in glass houses should stow thrones.
1: Yeah. Oh, my. No throne. I am not the king of anything. I just do a talk show. I have wondered, though, what it would be like to be a king. What do you think it would be like to be royalty? Didn't I mention that on the air the other day? I think I did. To be royalty. In other words, your entire self, your persona, what you are, what you will ever be, is what you were at birth. Royal blood. You're special. You're above all others. You're royalty. Blue blood. It's a concept most Americans simply can't grasp. And I really can't. Can you imagine that? From birth, you're special. People wait on you. You have man and woman servants. Your every wish is their command. And you have done nothing to deserve this other than to be born in a certain lucky jackpot genetic way. I wonder what it's like. I bet they lead miserable lives, huh? Wouldn't that be your guess? First time caller line, you're on the air.
5: Hello, yes, Art. This is Thomas from Colorado.
1: Yes, sir.
5: Yes, I'm calling in regard to two or three things. First of all, I sent you a packet of information about, it had my new book in there.
1: Yes.
5: The Coming of the Next Millennium.
1: Oh, I've got it, yes.
5: And, I wanted to let your listeners know that, it's out on the market now and for $8.99, and they can call me at 5-3-3.
1: No. Can't give out the number.
5: Okay.
1: If we have you on as a guest, we would allow you to do that.
5: I see.
1: But under normal circumstances,
5: Okay. Well, okay. Let me go on then with, some of the things that I felt was very neat within your predictions, and that is in 1997, someone called in saying that New York was thought to be bombed, and I have also have those same feelings. I got my information from the Bible, in fact, in Psalms. If you coincide the yearly events due to some of the things that go on, I feel very strongly. And, it was the 96th caller, in fact, which is this year, 96.
1: That's right.
5: So they all line up.
1: All right. Well, very interesting. I will review your materials, and you never know. You might be guest material. If you were a terrorist, what target would you go after? Unfortunately, we are now in the era of terrorism, and we are going to be hit. We have been hit, and we will be hit again. Now, the question is, what would you hit for maximum terror? That's what you're trying to create when terrorism, by its very nature, tries to scare people. And there are many, many, many targets of opportunity in the U.S. New York City? Washington, D.C., what manner of bomb would you use? Well, short of a nuclear device, I would think, and I'm sorry to say, and I'm not giving anybody any ideas, but a biological thing would be much worse.
6: 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And now, Art Bell.

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1: Out and they were buying their houses individually and everything else, and they could afford. What happened was they went out and they sent their wife out, and their wife brought the money back and everything else, and they bought number one house. They sent another wife out, and they had several different families and everything else, and all the houses were completely paid for. Well, the bankers did not like that. So the bankers put a stop to it, and they said you can only have one wife because they wanted...
2: So you're trying to tell us the bankers are what limit us to one wife?
1: Yes, it's in the books.
2: That's
1: it is in the books.
2: Absolutely horrible.
1: Yes, it's in the
2: What right do the bankers have to abridge our constitutional rights?
1: They wanted us in debt for the rest of our life. And that's what they did. They put us in slavery. And that is in
2: the gospel truth. Yeah, what I don't understand is, how did multiple wives help pay off houses?
1: If I was married, if I had five wives, I could have five different families. And each of the wives would go out there and purchase a house, and I could turn around and have each of the wives turn around and pay for this in cash.
2: Yeah, but you were required, particularly then as opposed to now, to be the breadwinner. You know, pay off the mortgage.
1: But I could send my wives out and do it. And that's what they were doing. They were sending their wives out to work and everything else, and the man was staying home.
2: It just doesn't make sense.
1: Those
2: were the days when wives didn't work, though.
1: It's in the history books.
2: All right, thank you. So the bankers, huh? Well, we've heard it all now. The bankers. That one doesn't make sense. I'm not saying it's not true. It just doesn't make sense. There might have been a dowry, I suppose. But under most circumstances, wives didn't work, and you'd have several mortgages to pay off. So, from the banker's point of view, you would think they'd like it. Unless there were too many defaults, because poor Harry's trying to pay off four mortgages. Wildcard Line, you're on the air. Hi.
3: Good evening, Art. This is Michael in Los Angeles.
2: Hello, Michael.
3: I have an answer for you about how the polygamy law can be constitutional.
2: How?
3: Well, the Supreme Court interprets these issues, and suppose that you and I belong to a religion, and this religion insisted that we consume pounds of cocaine. We'd say, oh, it's our religious right to consume all of this cocaine. The Supreme Court applies a rule called the specific intent rule. They look at a law and they say, is the specific intent of this law to abridge your religious freedom? There was a case in Florida called the Smith case. A county specifically made a law that you could not murder chickens as part of these religious ceremonies. The Supreme Court said that law is unconstitutional because the specific intent of the law was to prohibit this religious behavior. But in other laws, say the law against drugs in general, that law is not unconstitutional with respect to...
2: Wait a minute. Let's just remove the entire religious argument from this.
3: Mm-hmm.
2: For a second, and say that a man wants to have two wives.
3: Mm-hmm.
2: For him, that's happiness. That's what he wants. Why, under the general tenets of freedom covered by many portions of the Bill of Rights, doesn't he have the right, or shouldn't he have the right, to have several wives?
3: Oh, I don't know the answer, honestly, on that count.
2: That is what we're trying to find out. I appreciate your call and your stab at it, and insofar as you said what you said, I'm sure you're correct. We'll be right back.

0: 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Tonight featuring a replay of Coast to Coast AM from January 1st, 1997.
1: Two interesting faxes here. One saying they finally have determined the frequency of the transmission from Hail Mary accompanying Hail Bob. And the frequency is 940 on the AM band. Wonder what that could mean. Oh, well. Discard these until we can find out what they really mean. And that particularly is being heard most strongly in the Central California area. But I'm sure it means nothing. And this, Art, the only reason for college football, especially the bowl games, is to figure out which individuals are going to end up in the NFL. It's a great preview of upcoming stars in the NFL. It's fun to try and guess who's going to make the next step to the next level. Okay. And east of the Rockies, you're on the air. Good morning.
2: Hi, how are you?
1: I'm okay.
2: Great. I'm down here in Louisiana.
1: Louisiana.
2: Yeah. I want to ask you a question, please, sir.
1: All right.
2: Were you on the air Monday night?
1: Monday night. Why, yes, I was.
2: Were you?
1: Yes.
2: Do you happen to remember what your show was about?
1: Predictions.
2: Okay.
1: We were doing predictions for 1997. Why?
2: Well, I was up a little late that night. I'm not usually up that late, and I stayed up late tonight. I can just barely get your show. I'm in Shreveport, Louisiana. I don't know if you have any stations that are any better than 810. That's in Chicago, and I don't have any extra antenna on my little radio. I can barely hear you.
1: Okay.
2: So are there any stations that I could get you any better here?
1: Well, are you anywhere near Monroe, Baton Rouge, or New Orleans?
2: No, I'm in a dry pocket.
1: I'm
2: 150 miles from Monroe.
1: All right. I would say try 1200 on the dial, which is the mighty San Antonio, WOAI.
2: Oh, I'm familiar with it. What time do you... is that live?
1: Well, sure.
2: Really?
1: Yes.
2: Okay, great. I can get that every now and then.
1: If all right.
2: The atmospheric conditions are good.
1: Well, you need a good radio.
2: I sure do. Listen, that Madman Markham, that was unbelievable last night.
1: Oh, yes.
2: Well, honey, don't goad this guy to jump through the hoop.
1: I'm not goading him.
2: I know
1: this
2: you're
1: guy,
2: not.
1: Now, you've got to remember this guy is intent on doing this. I mean, he got tossed in jail, right?
2: Know
1: and
2: it.
1: Still he's intent on
2: I
1: doing this, so
2: it.
1: I'm not goading him.
2: I know you're not goading him, but he sounded so pathetic last night when you told him... I guess that was transcribed. I mean, was that recorded last
1: night? That was recorded, yes.
2: Okay, so when you said, well, this could be a real obituary for you.
1: It could be. It could be. But look here. Look here. Look. Here's how to think of this, all right?
2: Okay.
1: I've reasoned it through. Okay. And
2: you think he's going to do it regardless.
1: Yeah, I do. But, I mean, people die. They walk in front of 18-wheelers. Smush. They're gone. They get diseases, they slowly deteriorate, and they go that way. There's lots of... Everybody's going to go one time or another, right?
2: Flame of glory.
1: And, you know, if that's his thing and his way, and it's really not suicide because he thinks he may go somewhere else, then...
2: Well, could I intercede here a little bit? With
1: you can try.
2: And brilliance and good thinking here... is there any way that this man could be put in school and maybe further educated? He said he had gone 2 years, I think, to some college.
1: Yeah.
2: Uh-huh. Could we all get together and get this man an education, and maybe he could actually do something with the fact that he
1: but
2: likes...
1: But, ma'am,
2: to...
1: maybe he will. I mean, what if... Look... I tend not to look down my nose on people doing... It's like Spaceship Al. He's building a saucer.
2: Right.
1: That's his thing, and I think he should be commended for it. Same thing with Madman. You never know. What if Madman opens a portal to somewhere else? Huh? Then what will you be saying? Then you'd be saying, what a genius.
2: But, you know, we'll never know if he vaporizes where he is.
1: Well, we'll know because we'll be sweeping up, you know,
2: little scraps of paper.
1: That's right. Listen, thank you very much for the call. That's all I can say. He's bound and determined to go ahead. He's got a new warehouse. He had to move the whole thing to a new warehouse. Then he needed gigantic generators to generate the 3 million volts he's going to use. And he's got them. That's the last word I've got. He's got them. And they're all going in place. So we're getting close to 0 hour for Madman Markham. And when I get the call, you know I'm gone. So if one night I'm not here and they're announcing I'm on my way to Missouri, you'll know. Wildcard line, you're on the air. Hi.
3: Yeah, this must be a real miracle.
1: There are miracles, sir.
3: I dialed the number one time and it started ringing.
1: There you are.
3: It's never done that. Yeah. Hey, anyway, Art, I kind of wondered, when can we start this quickening or awakening of all the listeners?
1: Sir, you can wake up anytime you want.
3: Okay. Well, I'm awake, but let's see. I have a text here that explains history in our solar system.
1: You do, huh?
3: Which might be nice to know before this thing traveling behind Hellbop gets here. If I had your fax number, I could fax you an outline.
1: I'll send you my fax number. You want it?
3: Yeah.
1: It's area code 702.
3: Okay.
1: 727.
3: Okay.
1: 8499.
3: Okay, it'll
1: a
3: be
1: three-page maximum. If you send more than that, it will not print out, and I will never see it.
3: Okay, I'll just send you 2 pages.
1: All right.
3: Yeah, it'll be called the Avowton text.
1: All right, sir.
3: Thanks.
1: I'll look forward to it. Yeah, some of you out in Central California, you might check 940. The fax here says the rumor is that that's where the companion is transmitting at the moment on 940. West of the Rockies, you're on the air. Hello.
4: Yeah, Happy New Year, Art.
1: Hello.
4: Yeah, since you're talking about multiple lives on your station, I got another suggestion for...
1: Well, sir, first thing you got to do is turn your radio off.
4: Okay.
1: We'll hold on while you do that.
4: All right.
1: The eternal, everlasting instruction, turn off your radio.
4: That's a good one.
1: Yeah.
4: Nevada legalized ladies being topless in society since they legalized gambling.
1: Oh, yeah.
4: Topless bars and brothels.
1: Yeah.
4: And another thing is...
1: Some counties in Nevada.
4: Yeah, and another thing is... Why don't cement masons and bricklayers contribute to the floods at the Truckee River and build portable walls to replace the sacks being used?
1: Well, it wouldn't be a problem if you had multiple wives because you'd send them down there and all of them would sandbag together.
4: Yeah.
1: Your home would be cool. All right, thank you. First time caller line, you're on the air. Hello.
5: Hi, this is a call from Houston.
1: Well, hello, Houston.
5: And I need to ask you something.
1: Okay.
5: You know, all the talk about Hale-Bopp.
1: Yes.
5: And I've heard you mention, or several other people mention, that Mr. Hale has said this and this and this, or he has thus and so on his website.
1: Yes.
5: Has anyone talked with Mr. Bopp?
1: No.
5: Is he the silent partner?
1: Bopp has been extremely quiet throughout all of this.
5: I thought that was very strange that Mr. Bopp would not open his mouth.
1: You would certainly think by now Mr. Bopp would have made some kind of statement to the press, yes.
5: I just found that kind of strange.
1: I do, too.
5: I have another weird observation for you.
1: Dear lady, is the home of weird observations. Go right ahead.
5: Probably no one but me has noticed this, but I've noticed in the last 2 years all the new car models that are coming out, not all of them, but a goodly portion of them, have headlights very similar to the shape of the eyes of the Grays.
1: Of what?
5: Of the Grays.
1: Of the Grays.
5: Have you noticed the shape of the headlamps? the outline of the headlamps on the head on the new cars.
1: Now that you mention it,
5: they're kind of not really, but they have that almond, sort of an almond shape of the eyes that you see on the pictures of the grays.
1: It's true. It's true. And before long, we'll probably have a vehicle that looks just almost exactly like a gray coming at you. I don't think it's so any better than the Etzel, though.
5: Oh, no, no, no, no way. But
1: all
5: I just
1: right.
5: thought they're just getting us used to seeing that shape.
1: all right. Thank you very much.
5: Good night.
1: Good night. Take care. Talk about an insidious, slowly boiling frog, huh? As our cars slowly morph into an image of the grays. East of the Rockies, you're on the air. Hi.
6: Good morning.
1: Good morning.
6: Is this Mr. Bell?
1: Yeah, I'm the only one here, sir. At the risk of being nauseatingly repetitive, turn your radio off, please.
6: All right. Yeah, I was just listening to a show, but
1: yeah.
6: It must not be tonight's show.
1: Yes, it is. There's a delay.
6: Oh, it is? Oh, Mom, I'm Brian. I'm just calling from Lincoln, Nebraska. I was just calling to say you got a great show, and it's delivered nothing but unturned stones and undiscovered doors, and just want to say props for 315.
1: All right. Well, thank you very much. 315 affiliates now, yeah. A lot of unturned stones and unopened doors and questions. We probably generate more questions than we do answers. But that's kind of the way life is. There are ready answers for very few things, including, by the way, why we can only have one wife. East of the Rockies, you're on the air. Good morning.
7: Good morning.
1: Yes, sir. Where are you?
7: Oh, fair to Midland. This is Tim down in southeast Texas.
1: Fair to Midland, Texas, huh? All right.
7: Close enough.
1: Yes,
7: sir. Sometime back you were speaking about some volcanic activity in Iceland.
1: Oh, yes.
7: And I never heard any follow-up on it.
1: Well, what happened is a volcano, sir, went off literally underneath an ice floe, blew a hole through 200 meters of ice, and began to melt the ice. And now they're having severe flooding problems. I talked to a man in Iceland the other morning. He was telling us about it.
7: Yes, sir. Been about a month or so, you were talking about some volcanic activity. I didn't catch all of it, I think, in the Caribbean.
1: Montserrat is on red alert, getting ready to blow in the Caribbean. There is, in addition, a new Hawaiian island about to be formed. It'll take some time, actually, but there's an underground volcano doing that.
7: Well,
1: so there's a lot going
7: Pacific,
1: on.
7: I'm not too worried about, but has anybody done any study about a tsunami in the Caribbean or in the Gulf?
1: Well, tsunamis anywhere are bad news, sir.
7: Yes, but if the volcano blows out, that could be the cause of it. And considering I live on the coast,
1: if it really,
7: I'm a little bit worried about it.
1: Yeah, if it really blew, there's no question about it. It could really cause some trouble, sure. I'm rather intrigued at the prospect of a new Hawaiian island. With the price of real estate in Hawaii the way it is, we ought to be down there with some sort of a nuclear charge trying to encourage that thing along. I mean, consider the worth of a new Hawaiian island. By the way, if there is a new Hawaiian island, is it automatically part of Hawaii? Or would it be up for grabs? I wonder if anybody's thought about that. In other words, when this thing breaks water, what if some other country comes along and slams a flag down? Who's to say it automatically belongs to Hawaii and is part of the U.S.? Who's to say? As far as I know, the only islands are those we already know about that constitute Hawaii, which in fact is a state of this U.S. United States. But if there's a new island, it's like the question about wives. West of the Rockies, you're on the air. Hi.
8: Hi, Art.
1: Yes, sir.
8: Hi. I have a question about one of the Clinton aides.
3: She was a lady that was supposedly keeping track of the Gulf War. It turned up that a bunch of the pages were missing.
1: And oh, yes.
3: She has subsequently turned up missing. Have you heard anything about her?
1: Not a word. I did hear about the missing texts, records.
3: Exactly. And she's the only one that was in charge of keeping track of that. She's also mysteriously vanished.
1: Now, that I have not heard. Where? What is your source for that?
3: Sounds pretty bad, but G. Gordon Liddy.
1: G. Gordon Liddy. Well, that's all right. G. Gordon might be a source.
3: Yeah, and he's actually been looking for her, and I haven't been able to get through to him to find out if he's had any new information. But apparently she cannot be found anywhere.
1: Intriguing.
3: Another one of Clinton's inner circle that we might find bones before anything else.
1: Mm.
3: Hey, have you checked your email lately? I sent you an email about 20 minutes ago.
1: No, not that recently.
3: Okay. It's on Barry McCaffrey's position that he said about the new marijuana laws for medicinal marijuana in Arizona and California.
1: Yes, yes, yes, yes.
3: Yeah. He said that the voters were asleep at the switch, that they didn't know what they were voting.
1: What an arrogant
3: can you believe
1: bunch of BS. I mean, how can they suggest... In other words, something is passed by the people of this country.
3: In Arizona, it passed by 65%.
1: Yeah, and they're saying the people were asleep at the switch simply because they don't agree with what the voters have done. That is the most arrogant piece of BS I've ever heard.
3: It's incredible. Clinton is now saying that they're going to put the doctors in jail for prescribing it.
1: Well, I know. Remove their licenses as well.
3: That's amazing. These guys can. There's other drugs in that classification, that category, that can be prescribed by the doctors. They just choose for that certain drug not to be able to be allowed.
1: Yeah, I think they've lost their minds back there.
3: It's crazy.
1: Mm-hmm. All right, thank you.
3: Thanks again for your time, Art.
1: Right. What happens is a government juggernaut gets going in a certain direction and they don't know how to turn around. With regard to the drug war. They don't know how to change what they've already said. They can't say marijuana is a dangerous, terrible drug on the one hand and show frying pan with your brain on drugs and all the rest of it and claim for this amount of time how awful it is and then go in any other direction without appearing to be hypocritical. So anything that would pop along, like Arizona and California's voter initiatives... Well, they would have to claim that the people were just crazy. Didn't know what they were doing. Asleep at the switch, the caller said. Arrogant BS. Maybe they were asleep at the switch when they elected the people that are back there issuing this crap. Think about that, guys. East of the Rockies, you're on the air.
8: Well, hello, Art.
1: Hello.
8: You spooked me. I'm not used to you actually answering.
1: I know.
8: Hi, my name's Dave. I'm calling from Cape Girardeau, Missouri, the always lovely hometown of Rush Limbaugh, although I'm not proud of it.
1: Why not? You don't like Rush?
8: Actually, no. That's just not my politics.
1: I see.
8: About what the last caller said, I think it's about time the government realizes the drug war ended a long time ago, and I think we lost.
1: Well, we are losing, but I don't fully agree with that. In other words, I draw a line between marijuana and what comes beyond it. And I think the most intelligent thing we could do right now, since we're not going to get a change elsewhere, is to begin to tell the truth about marijuana and begin to have the law reflect the relative danger of marijuana.
8: Well, that's true. There is a certain danger to it, but it is a lot less dangerous than a lot of the other drugs out there.
1: Yes, it is.
8: And I wish I'd been able to get through to you on last Friday or Monday to get in a prediction. Do you recall if anybody got in any predictions related to the internet?
1: Not specifically. What would yours be?
8: My prediction is that what with all the commercialization and the privatization of the internet, sometime in 1997, it's just going to collapse under its own weight.
1: Oh, I don't think so, because it's growing. More bandwidth becoming available all the time. But I'm going to make my prediction. I predict the government wants control of the Internet, and the way they will try and get it, this is one conspiratorial prediction for you, the way they're going to try to get it is by allowing the release of some sort of classified data that will appear on the internet. There will then be a national security reason to gain control over and regulate the internet. Anybody out there want to bet that's how it comes down? That is my prediction for 1997. We'll be right back.

0: 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Tonight's program originally aired January 1st, 1997.
1: It is a little scary to consider that all it would take to really end the world would be one man with enough money, say derived from oil, and the scientific resources to develop something that would kill massively when released. You know, we have it. I'm sure the Russians have it, the Chinese may have it, and perhaps Saddam has it. Just a thought. All right, east of the Rockies, you're on the air. Hi.
2: Hi.
1: Hello.
2: How are you doing tonight?
1: Well, I'm all right.
2: That's good to hear.
1: How are you?
2: I'm pretty good.
1: All right, what's on your mind?
2: Well, basically just that our time is going to end around the year 2000.
1: Oh, darn.
2: I know you hate to hear it.
1: I do.
2: I hate to say it.
1: How's it going to end?
2: Well, it's going to end miserably, but...
1: Really?
2: You know, that's just the way it is.
1: Well, I mean, what's going to happen?
2: Well, we're... Two-thirds of the world is going to die miserably. It's
1: from what?
2: From fire in the sky.
1: Really?
2: Yeah.
1: You're right, I wouldn't like that.
2: No, I don't like it either, but that's just the way it is.
1: Mm-hmm. So, how do you plan to spend these next few precious years before the sky gets...
2: Well, in the middle United States...
1: In the middle United States?
2: Well, sure. I'm going to stay on the third that's going to survive.
1: What makes you so sure the middle United States is going to survive at all?
2: Oh, well, geez. I'm sorry. I just assumed that.
1: Well, huh.
2: That's just the
1: you've
2: way
1: seen people, you've seen people delineate out assumed on the blackboard, right?
2: Well, sure.
1: Well, the whole thing could crack right down the middle and you could fall in like a squished bug.
2: Yeah, you're right.
1: I know I am, sir. I thank you for the call. Think about it. West of the Rockies, you're on the air.
3: Hi.
1: Hello. Turn your radio off, please.
3: I will.
1: All right. Waiting for that to get off.
3: Is that better?
1: Oh, that's better.
3: Okay, Art. I need to know, when you were speaking in terms of Hellbop...
1: Yes.
3: ...and the companion...
1: Yes.
3: ...sending messages...
1: Yes.
3: ...on a different frequency...
1: 940.
3: ...and something about 9:40 a.m. I tuned in just then.
1: Yeah.
3: Can you tell me, please, just one more time, what this means?
1: Well, what are you hearing?
3: I'm hearing that they're going to give us a message tomorrow morning.
1: And, I mean, what are you hearing on the radio? I mean, that's all they're saying? We will give you a message tomorrow morning?
3: Well, Art, I woke up, I tuned you in.
1: Yes.
3: You're my everything. And this is what I heard, something about Hale Bob and the Companion. And then we went on to hear about Nikola Tesla.
1: Nikola, yeah, somebody called
3: yeah,
1: about
3: right.
1: Nikola
3: Tell
1: Tesla.
3: Tell me about
1: right.
3: that, mm-hmm. and about water's effect on landmass. I'm,
1: yes.
3: By the way, I'm calling from Reading.
1: I see. Right in the middle of it all, aren't
3: Don't
1: you?
3: Don't you love it?
1: Well, I'm glad you've got a sense of humor about it.
3: I
1: you
3: do.
1: Guys are about to wash away, aren't you?
3: I am about to wash away. I'm alone. I'm here. The lights keep going on and off. And finally, I found my way from my hospital bed, Art, to find some swamp sticks. And light them and light my candles. There was one damn match in the house.
1: I see. Well, obviously, you've got a radio working.
3: Oh, yes, I do right now. It came back on.
1: Yes, and you're able to hear 940, right?
3: Yes.
1: Yeah, and it's got what? It's got a very strange countdown going on, doesn't it?
3: Yes.
1: Uh-huh.
3: And I believe that...
1: Now, I would be the
3: Someone's
1: last...
3: Someone's coming to visit. Guess who's coming to dinner?
1: Guess who's coming to dinner?
3: I love you so much. I really do.
1: All right, my dear. Thank you very much for the call, and hang loose in Reading. There are some things just too good not to take advantage of. Wildcard Line, you're on the air. Hello.
4: Hey, Art, how you doing?
1: I'm doing
4: it. That genetically submutated human star being abandoned for being non-usable to the ETs, at least as far as I've been told, Tony from Las Vegas.
1: Well, I'd have said that to you, Tony, if you'd just asked.
4: Hey, it looks like my prediction is coming true about the meteor shower and it being broadcast first.
1: Well, you know what? This thing about the asteroids, it is true.
4: Well, and I told you the other, mine's number 28.
1: And already your prediction is seemingly...
4: It's already true.
1: Seeming, well...
4: Well, it's not true, but it might come true.
1: Yeah.
4: I think it is going to come true.
1: I would say the odds have gone up.
4: Yeah, and also, a couple of weeks ago, you had somebody call and talk about supposed gyros, weight-tossing gyros.
1: Yep.
4: Okay, I think I know I could lend some credence to that. Do you know how a gyro is circular or elliptical?
1: Yes.
4: Okay, I think what he was talking about was oval gyros that throw the weight, kind of like, you know, when you see a description in a science program of how a bird flies?
1: Right.
4: It shows the wings go in an oval direction?
1: Right.
4: Okay. These are oval gyros. They throw the weight instead of centralizing the weight in all equally different directions, it throws it in one direction.
1: Huh.
4: And thereby it can counter gravity.
1: Well,
4: it's the most inexpensive anti-gravity.
1: Well, yeah, but I mean, what are its uses? I mean, for example, could you put it in my Geo Metro?
4: Well, you could put it in that guy's UFO where is he in?
1: Well, if you could put it in Al's UFO, you could put a spaceship Al, you could put it in my Geo.
4: Right. Well, I don't know about your Geo because it's already equipped, but...
1: Yeah, but, I mean, you pull the engine.
4: That's true, but it's still, you'd have to, you know, you'd have to retrofit it, and it wouldn't be easy.
1: I'm willing to try. I mean, if you've got something that'll work.
4: Hey, if you want to read that prediction 28 back over, it'll verify what...
1: It's too late, sir. It's sealed in the vault.
4: Okay, well,
1: right.
4: I was the first one.
1: All right, thank you. It is true. There are there's a whole bunch of asteroids out there. I'll tell you more about that. I read that last hour. And apparently they have changed their orbits. Some scientists are saying may be on Earth-crossing orbits. Now, that doesn't mean they're going to hit Earth. It means if the Earth is in the wrong place at the right time, it could happen. You know, NBC's got a new movie called Asteroid. It's coming out in February. I'm getting a little sick of life imitating art. How about the rest of you? West of the Rockies, you're on the air. Hi.
5: Hello.
1: Hello.
5: This is Art Bell.
1: Yes, it is. Turn your radio off, please.
5: Okay. This is Dennis from Hemet, California.
1: Okay, well, we've got to leave the line because you didn't turn off your radio. East of the Rockies, you're on the air. Hi.
6: Hi, Art.
1: Hello.
6: You can turn me off all you want, but I'm still here.
1: Well, that's true of me, too. I mean, people turn me off all the time, but I'm still here.
6: Right. So we're back where we began.
1: Oh, you called already, didn't you?
6: Yes,
1: I did. You're right. You're off. You're out of here. Goodbye. You may be still talking, but we're not hearing you, you see. First time caller line, you're on the air.
7: Yes, Art, this is William. I was calling in regards to all the flooding in California.
1: Yes, sir.
7: And also a prediction that Michael Scallion had put over the air just about in New Year's.
1: Yes.
7: He had a program that he had done, and he was talking about the flooding in Washington and Oregon and also in California.
1: Yes.
7: And I kind of think this might be kind of falling into that format, kind of a preliminary of what that might be coming together there.
1: Hmm. Well, it could be. You're saying it may be one of his predictions coming true.
7: Very much so, yeah.
1: Okay.
7: With Hellbop coming around again like it's supposed to, it could be like a preliminary coming into it or leading up to it.
1: Well, could be.
7: So that's basically all I had to say about it.
1: All right, basically, thank you and have a good morning. East of the Rockies, you're on the air.
8: Good morning, Art.
1: Hi.
8: King Arthur, well, how are we, the knights of our round table?
1: Well, I am no king.
9: Anyway, I'd like to say my name is Val, and I'm calling from Winnipeg, Manitoba.
1: Yes.
9: And I'm hearing you on 1500 KSTP in St. Paul, Minneapolis, Minnesota.
1: Do the wild thing at 702-727-1295. That's all right. I had to eliminate it. You hit touch tones, and we knock them out, sir.
9: Yeah, I know. I just pressed the button by accident.
1: Okay, don't do that.
9: Okay. The question I want to ask you, is there a radio station in my area of Winnipeg, Manitoba, that carries the whole program instead of, like, St. Paul goes to 5:30 in the morning, and that's all. They don't go to 6 o'clock.
1: You know, I really can't answer that offhand. Winnipeg, Manitoba. I can't answer that right now.
9: Okay.
1: I think there may be something up there, but I'm not sure what.
9: Okay, because, like, I'd just like to hear the whole program. Like, I hear it on Friday night, Saturday morning, the whole program. But I'm wondering, now, I could make a prediction, but I know we have passed the prediction dates. But I hope and predict that in March, between March and June, you'll have a shortwave station that I can hear the whole program on anyways. I hope so.
1: I wouldn't bet on that.
9: No?
1: And there are a number of reasons for that. We were moving toward the idea of going on shortwave. But frankly, technology has moved on, sir. And to get coverage in foreign lands, there are better ways to go about it.
9: Okay.
1: And we're moving toward that direction.
9: Yes.
1: You know, that's by satellite and direct satellite distribution and all that sort of thing. It's a more effective way of doing what we want to do.
9: Mm-hmm. Okay, now the third question is, when are you going to have a station come to carry, will there be a local station in the future in Winnipeg, Manitoba, to carry your entire program?
1: Well, I'll tell you what you do.
9: Okay.
1: You figure out a good talk station, pick one in Winnipeg, Manitoba area, and call them up and request them to call our network.
9: Mm-hmm.
1: That's the way to get that done, and I will be glad to give you that phone number. Would you like it?
9: Yes, please.
1: It's area code 541.
9: Yes.
1: 664.
9: 664.
1: 8829. 8829.
9: Yes.
1: And you want to ask for somebody in the affiliate relations department.
9: Okay.
1: Okay?
9: 514. Is that 514?
1: No. 541.
9: 541.
1: You dyslexic thing, you.
9: 541-664-8829. Yes.
1: All right?
9: Okay, thank you very much.
1: You bet. Take care. And that's the way to get that done. Wild card line, you're on the air. Hi.
10: KQMS, Jordan, California.
1: Oh, here she is.
10: Oh, here I am. How come you always say that? It's like you're going to explode or something.
1: Well, I don't know. It's always just...
10: Oh, my God, what's next?
1: Yeah.
10: Oh, you know, I really can't believe that you're actually a football fan because, you know, there's no explosions in football.
1: Oh, yes. Oh, yes. Explosions of human flesh. Have you never seen somebody, a receiver, running down, a receiver jumping into the air when there are two defenders about to crash into him and turn him into a human sandwich? That's an explosion. Trust me.
10: Yeah, but I'm looking at the tight pants. You know what I'm tired of talking about?
1: What?
10: U.S. government cover-ups.
1: Oh, yeah, but they never end.
10: Council of Foreign Relations, Trilaterals Commission,
1: yep.
10: World Trade Organization,
1: yep.
10: Liberals being the root of all evil.
1: Yep.
10: You know, I'm just like, oh, my God, let's talk about something else.
1: Did you, I'll tell you a secret.
10: Oh, okay.
1: Did you know that I was just made a charter member of the Trilateral Commission?
10: Oh, wow, so now we have somebody on our side who can, like, tell us all the secret things that they're doing to brainwash.
1: And you know how I got it?
10: How?
1: They saw my appearance on Dark Skies where I played William Paley, and they liked it so much they invited me.
10: Wow, and of course you joined.
1: Of course.
10: Of course. Well,
1: you don't think I want to help rule the world? Come on. Give me a break.
10: Yeah.
1: I get to hobnob with Peter Jennings and people like that, deciding the fate of the world.
10: That's the little guy, huh? And you're going to do things to brainwash us and get our money from us and overtax us.
1: In other words, it'll be business as usual.
10: Uh-huh.
1: Yep.
10: Hey, you know, if men can have more than one wife, or, you know, possibly. I want women to have more than one husband.
1: Oh, well, it would be, in this day of equal rights, a given.
10: That's right. I'd send all mine out to work.
1: In other words, you want more than a two-income family.
10: That's right. I'd be like having a four-income family. You know, and we'd have lots of dependents, I'm sure.
1: You know, actually, as it is, women outlive men. They inherit men's money, and most of the money is in the hands, and real estate, is in the hands of women. Did you know that?
10: No, I didn't, but you know,
1: it's
10: well,
1: true.
10: See, actually, listen, that's a secret. You're not supposed to tell anybody.
1: Well, it's no big secret to me. I mean, you can see...
10: Well, I know, but, you know, we try not to talk about it because we like to let our men think that they're in charge.
1: Yeah, I know.
10: Okay?
1: I know.
10: So let's not talk about that anymore.
1: Very sad, actually.
10: Yeah, well, okay, just so long as you know who's really wearing the pants in the world.
1: Yeah, all right, thanks. I have known that for a long time. You can see it. Women giving each other a knowing nod, a little smile at the corner of the mouth, a quick wink of the eye when they don't think men are watching. Oh, no. I know. I know. I know. And they know that I know. It's actually very dangerous for me. East of the Rockies, you're on the air. Hello.
11: Yeah, this is Frank from Missouri.
1: All right, Frank from Missouri. Turn your radio off.
11: Okay. It's off.
1: Good for you.
11: Yeah, I was calling a couple, three things there tonight. One, you'd had Joyce Riley on there here a while back.
1: That's correct.
11: And she had been talking about that Title 50 in the U.S. Code annotated.
1: That's right. And and so we dug it up and put it on the web page so everybody could see it.
11: And we were able to get it off your web page, but we did a little further research on it, tried to get a hold of some of the universities that teach law.
1: Yes.
11: And they have... put a block in there where you can't get that anymore.
1: Well, it can't be very blocked. Maybe it's blocked now, but I'll tell you something.
11: Well, it wasn't. It wasn't earlier when you first mentioned it.
1: I know
11: this,
1: enough.
11: It is now.
1: It was at Cornell.
11: Yeah.
1: And there were enough people who got it, so it's well known.
11: Yeah. Well, the other thing I was going to mention, you were talking about the multiple wives thing there earlier.
1: Yes.
11: And they had. The reason that law came into effect in the United States was because of the Mormons. Back in the 1800s when they first started up, they were taking multiple wives, and until that time there was
1: well,
11: not a
1: nobody
11: law.
1: Nobody seems to really have it straight because some other guy called and said, no, it's banks.
11: Nah. The reason it came into effect was because they wanted to have some kind of a legal hold over the Mormons, and that's when it first came into effect in the United States.
1: Listen, since I'm joining the Trilateral Commission, what do you think that I should push for?
11: Oh, well, probably have the UN go ahead and just, you know, let their soldiers out of those bases around the United States now. They've been cooped up for all this time. You know, they need to get out and stretch a little bit.
1: More R&R time for...
11: Yeah, get out and let, you know, get some able to see some of the country. They've been cooped up on all those bases for so long, you know, they need to get out.
1: So let's see a few of those blue helmets out in the cities.
11: Sure, yeah.
1: All right. Sounds like a good mission to me. Thank you. I'll bring it up at the next meet. Call us toll free at 1-800-618-8255. Robert, you've made the first mistake. You can't use your last name on the air.
12: That is not my last name. This is just a different name.
1: Well, I can't put it on there anyway. Just give me a first name, Robert.
12: Robert.
1: All right.
12: I've been working and studying the design of an alien craft.
1: Cool.
12: And I've understood it, and I'm understanding the communications that they're sending.
1: Oh, wait a minute. Wait a minute. Who's sending?
12: Well,
1: Are you talking about the signal on 940?
12: Yes, Hellbot.
1: I see.
12: The way that their communication is by static electricity charges.
1: Really?
12: That way, if...
1: You mean it's like an alien's got to go scuffing across a floor with a rug on it and then touch something to go further?
12: No.
1: That's primitive, man. Listen, do you want to hold on during the break here?
12: Sure.
1: You do? All right, maybe we can straighten this out. I mean, you see a little gray just shuffling across the rug and touching the go bar. Getting a shock, and then going. We'll be back.

0: 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Tonight featuring a replay of Coast to Coast AM from January 1st, 1997.
1: Once again, here I am, top of the morning, everybody. It's great to be here. You know, let me tell you. I got a telescope for Christmas, and I have been salivating to use this telescope, and since Christmas, I have not had one. I mean, here I am in the desert, prime viewing country, and I have not had one day of clear skies with which to try and view even the moon. It's really depressing. I go out every few hours, and I look at the sky, and it's totally cloudy out there. Totally, totally cloudy. So, it's depressing. It was a plan. You'd think somebody who could get into the Trilateral Commission could get a clear night, but no. East of the Rockies, you're on the air. Hello.
2: Good morning, Art. How's the wifey?
1: How's what?
2: How's your wife?
1: My wife is much better, thank you.
2: Good. You had this Mr. Hoagland on, and I courteously ask, would you give the radio audience the history? How did you ever meet this fine man?
1: How did I meet Richard Hoagland?
2: Do you recall?
1: You know what? I believe that a listener said, you have got to interview this guy.
2: And this has been, what, 10 years ago, 5 years ago?
1: Oh, good 5 years at least, sure.
2: Okay. I wanted to bring one last thing up, very important, about these so-called carved-in-wood maps. At least two of them have, at the upper end of the Nile, unbelievably carved an Ankh and the word Kelowna. But, very importantly, in having taken very excellent...
1: What does Kelowna mean?
2: I'm going to get to that.
1: Good.
2: Thank you for asking a question.
1: You're welcome.
2: They have great photographers. By the way, these museums all over the world, they must get more funding. They've got fine people working in them.
1: I'm sure they do. What does Kelowna mean?
2: Okay. The photographers taking real good photos have shown that there's a O and an N before the C or the K. In other words, Onkolonat, which is a ancient Finno-Uralic Ugric word, can be interpreted as channeling, canyon, the Ankh. Very interesting. There's a lot more to be found.
1: Huh.
2: Yeah, huh, right. And if these so-called carved-in-wood maps actually come from very ancient times, you know that our numbering system was first found in caves in the Indus Valley in India.
1: Okay.
2: About 600 before Christ. However, for some reason or other, at least one of these has carved the number 323. Now, that is the time of Ptolemy in Egypt.
1: All right, sir, we're going to have to leave it there and get the next episode in the next call. Here, I thought it meant something else. First time caller line, you're on the air.
3: Art, this is David from Kentucky.
1: Yes, sir.
3: How are you doing?
1: I'm doing fine.
3: I love your show, man.
1: Thank you.
3: What was the guy talking about?
1: I don't know. I think he knows, but I don't know.
3: Well, I've got one question for you. I want to know, what's your IQ?
1: What do you think it is?
3: Gosh, I don't know. I mean, you're very, very intelligent person.
1: So, warmer.
3: I guess the last time you probably checked it was when.
1: Higher than the average room temperature.
3: And what's the meaning of life?
1: I do know the answer to that. Women. The answer is women.
3: Well, only two good thoughts in this world, right? Women and, money. And has that perfect 10, has she ever sent you a picture of her? Or what?
1: Oh, yes.
3: And, oh, she sounds great.
1: Uh-huh.
3: I hope she, I mean.
1: I asked her if I could put it on the webpage. She said no.
3: she looks as good as she sounds.
1: Well, I don't want to make a comment because I have found that women more than anything are, you know, their looks, it's so subjective. I mean, so totally subjective.
3: Yeah. Well,
1: anyway, you asked about the meaning of life, and that clearly is the meaning of life. Thank you. Women are the meaning of life. Now, if there were no women, it would not be worth living, would it? Think about that. I'm serious. Without women, life really, really would not be worth living, would it? So, there you have it. All right. Moving on now. East of the Rockies, you're on the air. Hi. Hello?
4: Hello.
1: Hello?
4: Hello.
1: Turn your radio off.
4: Okay.
1: That's good.
4: Yes, I'm calling about last night I heard you talking to
1: Madman Markham, yes.
4: Yes, and I heard you mention the Philadelphia Project. And
1: yes.
4: I was wondering if you could talk a little more about that, and I didn't know. I never heard about that.
1: All right, I'll tell you what you do. Go out to your local video store tomorrow and rent a movie called The Philadelphia Experiment.
4: Okay.
1: All right?
4: Okay.
1: And then call me back.
4: Okay.
1: All right. Thank you, and have a good morning. First time caller line, you're on the air.
5: Hey, how you doing?
1: I'm doing.
5: All right. I was just listening, and I didn't really hear all about it.
1: All about what, sir?
5: On 940.
1: On 940? You mean the Hail Mary signal?
5: Yeah, what exactly is that, sir?
1: The Hail Mary signal.
5: Okay, because I found it.
1: 940.
5: Yeah, and he's like counting down, and then he says things in between, you know what I'm talking about?
1: Oh, yeah.
5: Has it been counting down for a
1: messages,
5: long time?
1: Sir, to humanity.
5: Has it been counting down for a long time? Has it reached zero yet and started over?
1: No, well, no.
5: Is that 3 hours?
1: Did you see Independence Day, sir?
5: Yeah, I did.
1: You did? Do you remember what happened when they got to zero?
5: Didn't those, like, the ships, like...
1: I beg your pardon?
5: The spaceships, like, blew everything up or something?
1: Yes.
5: So they haven't reached zero yet?
1: No, I mean, is your city intact?
5: Yeah.
1: You answered your own question there.
5: What do you think is going to happen when it reaches zero?
1: I don't know.
5: All right.
1: I think you get the picture.
5: Yeah.
1: I mean, you can read between the lines here, right?
5: Yeah, well, where's this signal coming from?
1: Is it not 940?
5: Yeah, but where's it coming from? Who's putting out the signal?
1: Well, I don't know. That's a matter of... for conjecture, there are those who faxed me and said it was Hail Mary.
5: Hail Mary.
1: Hail Mary.
5: I don't know. Do they have proof of that?
1: But, I mean, it's no, of course not. It's just a fax. How could there be any proof?
5: I don't know.
1: All right, sir. Thank you very much for the call. You'll have to just wonder. East of the Rockies, you're on the air. Hello.
6: Yeah. This is Wayne in Gillette.
1: Hi, Wayne. Wyoming. In Gillette, Wyoming. How are you doing?
6: Oh, pretty good. About yourself?
1: Is that where the Gillette razor is manufactured?
6: No.
1: No.
6: No.
1: What is Gillette famous for?
6: Nothing.
1: Nothing. Would you turn your radio off, please?
6: Okay.
1: Why do people have so much trouble with this?
6: Okay, how's
1: all right.
6: That?
1: All right, that's good.
6: Okay. I've just never been able to get a hold of you and just kind of wanted to get a hold of you and tell you that we kind of listen to you here and we get you out of the Twin Cities, actually. So.
1: Uh-huh. And that comes into Gillette very well?
6: Yeah, actually, yeah, 1500.
1: That's good. Oh, yes. Big, big signal.
6: Cool.
1: How big is Gillette, Wyoming?
6: 20,000 people.
1: 20,000. That's about the size of my town.
6: I kind of like it that way.
1: I kind of like it this way, too. But my town is the fastest growing town in Nevada, which is the fastest growing state in the Union.
6: Why is that?
1: Hell, I don't know.
6: Oh.
1: Guess people getting sick of California, I guess. I don't know.
6: Yeah, or I can kind of see where that come from.
1: Low taxes.
6: Really?
1: Relative freedom.
6: I don't know. I think we're a little bit more free here.
1: Well, yeah. Prove it.
6: Prove it?
1: Yeah.
6: I don't know.
1: Can you gamble in Gillette? Not legally?
6: Well, no.
1: Well, we can.
6: Well, we just have to go over to South Dakota.
1: Really?
6: Yeah.
1: But that means you've got to travel outside Gillette to somewhere else?
6: Yeah, it's no big deal to get out of Gillette, though. Not a bad thing. It's only a couple hours.
1: How many traffic lights do you have?
6: I don't know.
1: Be honest here.
6: About maybe a dozen.
1: Do you know how many we have?
6: How many?
1: One.
6: Just one big long street?
1: Just one traffic light.
6: Oh.
1: So there you are, sir. You lose.
6: Sorry.
1: Plus, we have one other thing.
6: What's that?
1: We have county officials that move the feds out of the way with bulldozers here.
6: Well, actually, we've got county officials that don't listen to anybody. And
1: they don't even listen to their own constituents, right?
6: No.
1: All right. We really do have county officials that, in fact, there was a picture in the newspaper. West of the Rockies, you're on the air. Hello.
7: We're having fun now, huh, Art?
1: I guess we are, yes.
7: Tim in Denver.
1: Hello, Tim.
7: Happy New Year.
1: And to you.
7: I wanted to tell you about our party.
1: What party is that?
7: Well, the Cat Club party we had last night.
1: Oh?
7: We were going to call you in mass and be the largest group that had ever called you while listening at the same time.
1: There's just one little hitch in that. We weren't live last night.
7: I know. We figured that out real quick.
1: Yeah.
7: No, we planned ahead, but it didn't work out. So what we did was we watched the Strange Universe segment that you were on.
1: I see.
7: And then we watched the Dark Skies episode. And we watched Strange Harvest with Linda Moulton Howe.
1: No kidding.
7: We got on your webpage. And then we powwowed at midnight.
1: Really?
7: We had a great time. It was really super.
1: Well, sounds like fun.
7: And I hear Whitley Strieber is coming to Denver, so hopefully we can get a group to go down and attend his book signing.
1: Whitley is coming to Denver, eh?
7: That's what I hear. He's going to have a book signing the 11th, which is the same day the Chat Club meets, January 11th.
1: I see.
7: It's a Saturday. So hopefully we'll get a large group down and support him and visit with him and be a great time.
1: All right.
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1: I grew up in Arizona, so you struck a real note with me. I think people in Arizona need to do. I'm kind of nervous. I've never been on radio before.
2: Relax.
1: Okay.
2: There's nothing to it.
1: What they need to do is they need to have like a confidence vote in the federal government. And
2: and if it's a no confidence vote, then what?
1: Then the state of Arizona
2: should secede.
1: Well, this country don't need a civil war right now.
2: And that's what do you think? You know, I've thought this to be one of the more interesting questions ever posed. Let's say that Arizona or California or any other state decided to secede and papers were served on our President Clinton. And you're the advisor. You go to the president. Mr. President, I'm afraid this is serious. Arizona is very angry. Their legislature has just passed a measure to secede. Mr. President, what are your orders? Now, would President Clinton order the federal troops in, Janet Reno's stormtroopers, to squash the Arizona legislature and any resistance in Arizona? Or would the president, trying to avoid conflict, simply do nothing and allow it to occur?
1: Well, I was thinking what they ought to do, if the vote is no confidence, the state of Arizona should, like, enact a law, I guess, to say that any law enforcement authority at the federal level, that they would not recognize that individual's authority to arrest or detain citizens of Arizona.
2: Uh-huh.
1: And if they did, then they would be committing a crime in the state of Arizona and be subject to arrest themselves.
2: Well,
1: essentially take the teeth out of the feds so they can't bite the people of Arizona anymore.
2: Well, but you're dealing with people, sir, who make their own law. It really would be interesting to see what would occur. All right, I have entered now a different chat room. I have gone on to my webpage. I have a webpage. It's www.artbell.com, and I'm in a new chat room. We have chat rooms on the webpage. And I am in the topical discussion chat room. So if any of you would like to join in, get on the internet. 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Scroll down until you get to the public chat rooms. And come on in to the topical chat room. For I am in there now. And we spent a little time in the AOL chat room this morning, an hour and a half. Now I'm in this topical chat room, and I have never before entered, well, one time before, and they didn't believe it was me. They didn't think it was me. So I finally said okay, and I left. It was embarrassing. My own chat room, they wouldn't believe it was me, so I said okay. Goodbye. But now I have gone in there, and now I can affirm that I am the one that's in there. So if you have an opportunity to get up on the web, come on in. It's www.artbell.com, and you go down to the public chat rooms, and you'll see the topical chat room listed. That's the one I'm in right now. Wildcard Line, you're on the air. Hi.
3: Good morning, Art. This is Carrie from Washington.
2: Hello, Carrie.
3: Well, I was just going to ask you about what happened with the IRC thing, but you just answered that.
2: Oh, it was some kind of victory, let me tell you.
3: I was going to say, how went the war, but sounds like you won. So, the other thing was,
2: And it wasn't me. It was, these were people who, I barely know my way around IRC at all, but these people really knew what they were doing, and they got together, and it took about an hour and a half, and they got it all turned around.
3: Oh, that was quick.
2: Yeah.
3: What does IRC stand for, anyways?
2: I think it's Internet Relay Channel, but I'm not sure.
3: Oh, okay.

0: The other thing is you earlier you guys were talking about where somebody called in and was talking about the new island that was forming off of Hawaii.
1: Yes.
0: My opinion on that would be is that the Hawaiian natives would take it over because they want to secede from the Union anyways.
2: I know they do, yeah.
0: So if anybody was to get that, they would.
2: I know, but the way things have gone lately, the Japanese would sneak in, slam a flag down, and that would be that.
0: Well, they would try, but I don't think we'd
2: actually, the truth of the matter is that there are X number of miles of territorial water.
0: Yeah.
2: And anything that pops up in that area, I think, would be nationalized immediately.
0: Well, that's true. Because what is it, a 200-mile limit around whatever the states
2: I'm not
0: are?
2: Sure whether, I'm not sure whether we've increased our limit to 200 miles or not.
0: Oh, okay. Because I thought it was international waters were like 200 miles off of any coast.
2: Well, I know a lot of countries claim 200. I think we still claim just 12. I'm not sure.
0: Okay, well, that's all I needed to say.
2: All right, well, I'm glad you said it, and we won the IRC war. It wasn't even a contest.
0: Well, cool.
2: Thank you.
0: Okay, thanks.
2: Take care. Oh, what a great victory. Thank you all who helped. First time caller line, you're on the air. Hi.
3: Hi, Rob. This is Robert.
2: Robert,
3: sorry,
2: yes.
3: Sorry about getting disconnected from me. This is about the synthetic electricity.
2: Oh, yes. What happened?
3: I got disconnected.
2: All right. Well, anyway, you were talking about an alien vehicle that was powered by static electricity.
3: Yes.
2: And I was wondering if a little gray had to scuff across the carpet and touch something.
3: No. I've been studying the ancient pyramids.
2: Yes.
3: Stonehenge.
2: Yes.
3: And electrical fields.
2: Yes.
3: And if you look at the design of the large pyramid.
2: Yeah.
3: And the Sphinx.
2: Yeah.
3: Okay, it's got a water well.
2: Oh, yes.
3: It's got two different airflows, so the upper one's hotter than the lower one.
2: Uh-huh.
3: And then it's got an iron pit. So the top one is actually to generate a hot air.
2: Can you send me these plans by mail or fax?
3: I don't have them all written down.
2: Well, when you get them written down, could you do that?
3: Sure.
2: All right, because right now we've got to go. This, of course, is dedicated to those who are sick of the water and the rain in the Northwest. Listen, I'm in my own chat room up on the webpage. It's the general topics or daily topics chat room. So if you're on the web, come on up, www.artbell.com. We'll see you in there. We'll be right back.

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1: We are conducting a test. Actually, there are two things going on. One, we're going to test and find out how many people can enter one chat room before a server explodes. And here's how you do it. I'm right now in my own chat room. 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I don't know about others. I think Mac users are automatically barred. 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Scroll down until you see something that says public chat rooms. And we're in the topical chat room right now. And we want to see how many people we can squeeze in there, which is like the old days when they try to see how many people you can get into a Volkswagen. Remember that? So come on up and join us. If you have an extra moment, you're on the web. 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One other thing that we're doing is we are looking for new artwork. This is your chance. I know there's a lot of computer graphics people out there who are very, very, very good with computer graphics. So we are going to have a contest. 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East of the Rockies, you're on the air. Hi.
2: Greetings and salutations, Arthur.
1: And to you, sir. Where are you?
2: You have the Kansas Core Conservative here.
1: Yes, sir.
2: Now, I haven't been able to hear you since about 4 o'clock because Wichita and its great wisdom cut you off then.
1: Well, they probably have a morning show.
2: Well, got some good news. As soon as the little station Wellington gets the equipment, they're going to start carrying you.
1: Wellington?
2: Mm-hmm.
1: All right.
2: Way down on the southern border, and that'll fill in a little hole here.
1: I see.
2: And they're going to carry you clear up to 6 o'clock in the morning and then maybe repeat the first hour, they said. So.
1: Now, that's cool.
2: Yeah, we won't have to strain to hear you. Anyhow, since I haven't been able to hear you, I don't know if you plowed this ground or not, but you were talking about polygamy.
1: Oh, yes.
2: Well, I figured out that there's no way that it can be unconstitutional. Because then they would have to say, well, this is a good religion or a bad religion.
1: Huh.
2: There's no way they can do that because there's 600 and some Protestant religions in the United States alone. So if they were to say, well, this is a good one, then that means the other 599 are bad. And they're not going to put up with that. So, you know, they can't all be right. I'm certain of that. Don't know which one is right. Don't even know if the Mormons are right. But here's the bottom line. Look at how many mistresses it had put out of work. Right there.
1: It would end the mistress thing, wouldn't it?
2: Yeah, it probably put a lot of hookers out of business, or certainly slow things down. And the main reason is the other 599 Protestant religions could not compete. Because if they could send missionaries out and say, hey, guy, you ever have these times, you know, when your wife has a headache and you'd rather she didn't?
1: Yeah.
2: Well, just think, if you had five wives,
1: yeah,
2: what are the probabilities of all of them having a headache at the same time?
1: Probably pretty high, actually.
2: You think so?
1: Yeah.
2: Yeah. Could
1: see,
2: be, but I'll bet
1: I'm telling you, the real reason that men can't have many, many wives is simple, true human behavior. that, you know, there would be murders, there would be killings, it would make today's typical family dispute look like a kindergarten battle. Trust me.
2: Well, I think if you tried that with American women, you're probably right. The Mormons back in the old days, they were importing women by the bushel basketful from Europe.
1: Yeah.
2: I think you might be able to get away with that with some Oriental women.
1: Possibly, but even today's Oriental woman, sir, I assure you, is beginning to get rather westernized.
2: Well, I've been married to two American women, and they were both chupacabras.
1: Thank you for the call, sir. And chupacabras, huh? Really, though, American women are just not ready for that, and believe me, the American men wouldn't be ready for it either. So the real reasons are the logical human reasons. And the crime rate. Wildcard line, you're on the air. Hello.
3: Oh, boy, let me get my radio.
1: Yes.
3: Oh, I got dialer's cramp here. Redialer's cramp.
1: Redialer's cramp, yeah.
3: My thumb is swollen from that. Art, it's Dennis from L.A.
1: Hi.
3: How are you?
1: Fine.
3: Yeah, that's a common question for you there. Hey, what are we going to do about our government here, Art?
1: About our what?
3: Our government. How can they step in and tell us what we want and say that we're...
1: I understand the latest statement was that the voters there in California and Arizona were asleep at the switch.
3: Now, what is that? How can they... I don't even know. That's very frustrating to me. It's not even the marijuana thing. It has nothing to do with the problem.
1: Well, is it a little presumptuous of those back in Washington to presume they were asleep at the switch only when they voted on that one issue?
3: That, yeah, exactly. Everything else, it's okay for us to get our votes approved as long as it's okay with them.
1: Yeah.
3: And that's what they're saying.
1: Well, they're making a big mistake.
3: Oh, yeah.
1: They really are. This time, they're making a big mistake. Because this time, it's not the courts stepping in so much. I mean, they may certainly get involved. This time, it's the federal government stepping in, and there's going to be a lot more resentment. Mark my words.
3: That's right. It's pretty scary because I see in the future that if they think they can get away with it this time, then it's going to keep happening. Has there ever been in history a time when the government or a judge has overturned a people's vote that you know of?
1: Sure.
3: I thought this was the first unprecedented
1: time. No. California, well, let's see. I believe Colorado... passed a constitutional amendment. That got overturned by the courts. I believe California recently passed a measure with respect to illegal immigrants. That got put on hold by the courts. No, it's not the first time, but usually it's the courts, not the federal government and their drug czar warlord people.
3: And it seems to me that this isn't a free country like it's supposed to be.
1: Yeah.
3: By any means.
1: Yeah.
3: Did you get my email from the other night?
1: I don't know, sir.
3: No, you probably did.
1: I get a lot of email here, so I don't know.
3: It wasn't significant there, so.
1: All right. Well, thank you.
3: Thank you, Art.
1: Take care. Well, looks like we may have crashed this room. It says error 444, network connection closed, disconnected, network connection closed. Yeah, well, I guess we found out what the limit of that room was. West of the Rockies, you're on the air. Hello.
4: Hello, this is Art Bell, right?
1: Yes, this is Art Bell, yes.
4: Okay, this is Dennis from Kemet, California.
1: Yes, sir.
4: And I remember last year you said you built your own transmitter at an Army base, was it, in Texas?
1: That I what, sir?
4: You built your own radio transmitter?
1: That I built it?
4: Yes.
1: Yes, I've built many radio transmitters.
4: Oh, okay. How much do you know about radio?
1: A fair amount. Why?
4: I have problems with my CB, and I'm trying to fix it.
1: What's the matter with it?
4: Well, I know it's internally because, I saw a transistor smoking in front of me.
1: A transistor smoked. That's an immediate bad sign. If a transistor has smoked, then at the very least you're going to have to replace that. But the odds are that something caused that transistor to smoke. Now, you were not by any chance in there trying to experiment with getting more power from your CB, were you?
4: I was not, however, since I...
1: Tell the absolute truth.
4: I was not.
1: The only way we can really help you is to know the truth.
4: No, I was simply trying to
1: yes.
4: Figure out problems with people trying to hear me. And they...
1: Yeah, but the
4: they,
1: way you do that is to increase power. So you were trying to increase power. I knew it, see?
4: No, I...
1: I knew it. I'm psychic.
4: No, people within a half a mile.
1: Uh-huh. I'm psychic. All right, well, what you do is you take it to an electronic repair person. Because once the transistor is gone, there is no simple fix. You probably were jumping one point to another point, trying to achieve more output. So, sorry about that. You're going to have to go to somebody who knows. Wildcard line, you're on the air. Hello.
5: Hi, Art. I have an interesting kind of question.
1: All right.
5: I've noticed that you kind of laughingly have referred to the Trilateral Commission a few times this evening.
1: I wasn't laughing.
5: Well, like, okay, well, I just a few years ago.
1: I would never laugh at an organization that has invited me to be part of their esteemed body.
5: Nice. Well, okay, I had something really interesting happen to me about 2 weeks ago.
1: Okay.
5: My grandfather passed away.
1: I'm sorry.
5: And, well, yeah, he's a great guy. He was a professor at Harvard. Now, this might sound kind of like it's out of an episode of some television show, but...
1: That's cool.
5: I was outside
1: yes.
5: of his room a
1: yes.
5: couple nights before he passed on.
1: Right.
5: And my father was in there. And I heard mention... And I've heard of it before, but I actually heard the mention of a group called the Skull and Crossbones.
1: Oh, yes.
5: And I didn't hear very
1: much. How did you know I had a tattoo?
5: You have a tattoo.
1: How'd you know that?
5: Dare I ask where?
1: Huh.
5: Well, they mentioned it.
1: Yep.
5: And,
1: yep, Skull and Crossbones.
5: A few days go by, my grandfather passes on. And a few days after that, I ask my father about it.
1: Yes.
5: And he says he can't really explain it to me. He goes, maybe sometime in the future.
1: No, those of us so adorned are unable to speak about it.
5: So,
1: you should know that. I mean, you should know better than... Well, of course, if your grandfather had been here, he'd told you that.
5: Yeah. I mean,
1: well, he did tell you that.
5: Well, no, it was my father that did.
1: Your father?
5: Yeah, you said that he couldn't really talk about it with
1: See?
5: Me now. Well, he's
1: that's right.
5: Yet.
1: No, he's absolutely right.
5: So so I've done a lot of, you know, looking around on the Internet. You know, I've tried to look on some books and things like that.
1: If I were to actually tell you about this?
5: You'd have to come to my house and kill me perchance?
1: Yes.
5: Okay.
1: Mm-hmm.
5: So,
1: all right, sir. Thank you very much for the question. I appreciate it. East of the Rockies, you're on the air.
6: Yes. Hello, Art Bell.
1: Hello there.
6: Let me turn my radio off.
1: Okay. Turning off his radio. First time callers, area 702-727-1222. Tony.
6: And I'm in Austin, Texas.
1: Tony.
6: What's that?
1: You're not allowed to use your last name on the radio.
6: Oh, I'm not?
1: No.
6: Okay. Well,
1: only Tony.
6: All right. Well, my name's Tony.
1: Cool. And you're in Austin.
6: I'm in Austin, Texas, and I'm a professional clairvoyant.
1: You know what? We got a new affiliate in Austin.
6: I know it.
1: And now the entire show is being carried in Austin. It's KJFK. Is that right? Maybe it's not right. It's not right. Yes, it is. FM. We're on FM in Austin.
6: Yes.
1: Yep.
6: Okay. As I said, I'm a professional clairvoyant.
1: How do you get to be, I mean, how does one delineate between an amateur and a professional?
6: Well, a professional earns his living.
1: Ah, that's
6: doing
1: that would
6: it.
1: Be
6: you know,
1: it.
6: I've been doing it for now 20 years.
1: All right.
6: And I did work at the Psychic Institute in Las Vegas, Nevada. You might be familiar with those folks.
1: I've heard of it.
6: And I've worked in other states. Now I'm in Texas. But the reason I'm calling your show is because I heard Ed Dames on there.
1: Yes.
6: And I think he's quite a great man.
1: Yes. So do I.
6: And when I was working at the Psychic Institute in Vegas...
1: Yes.
6: A lady came from Russia whose name was Sylvia. She never did give me her last name. But she worked there for a while, and she told me all about the Russian remote viewing, except that, of course, they use natural psychics.
1: Uh-huh.
6: All right?
1: Yes.
6: And that's when I started to get involved with the fact that the government, both the U.S. government and the Russian government, were using both natural clairvoyants and technical remote viewers.
1: All right.
6: Now, I don't know exactly where you stand on that.
1: I
6: think you're a believer.
1: In remote viewing, yes. You are correct.
6: Okay. Now, I know I realize I probably don't have a lot of time right now, and just cut me off whenever you feel that you should, but...
1: All right, that'll do it right there. No, I'm just kidding. Go ahead. If you have something important, get it out.
6: Right. Okay, here's the most important thing. 97 is going to be the year that the large quakes begin in California.
1: So it is said.
6: Okay, now, you can talk to a lot of people that I have done readings for, and I have never said any other year except for 97.
1: Yeah?
6: I know Scallion and a lot of other people have said 94, 95, and they've caused a lot of, not intentionally, of course, but they've caused a lot of skepticism because things have not happened. But I have always seen 97. 97 and 98 are the 2 years that is going to really demolish California.
1: Demolish it?
6: Demolish it.
1: That's going to take quite a quake.
6: Well, there's going to be three gigantic quakes. And the first one is going to hit Southern California. And it's going to be in January this year.
1: In other words, well, it's already January.
6: That's right.
1: So you're saying this month?
6: This month.
1: God, that's bad. That's
6: okay,
1: bad.
6: And it's going to be the final warning for people to get their belongings and move out of that
1: area.
6: Tremendous earthquake zone. That is the hottest earthquake zone in the world.
1: Well, it's been kind of cold for a while.
6: Yes, it has.
1: That's actually bad news. It's better when you're getting a bunch of small quakes. All right, listen, that'll have to do it for tonight. Thank you very much for the call. That's our new Austin affiliate, FM, and they're carrying the whole show, too. FM talk radio is really on the rise, folks. First time caller line, you're on the air.
7: Hi, I was calling about the signal at 940.
1: Yes.
7: Well, I've heard the signal before. I've actually heard this before.
1: You've heard it before?
7: Yes. It was a couple years ago, a friend of mine and I were driving around, and we heard it all of a sudden broadcast on the air, and we were freaked out by it. And it's, you know, it counts down.
1: Yep.
7: And I guess it's supposed to end at like 5 o'clock this morning.
1: Or
7: well, when the signal ended before, a new radio station came on the air.
1: Really?
7: Yeah.
1: So you're suggesting it could be a promotional thing?
7: Yeah, kind of like the giant egg. We were really scared by it. We kept coming back to it, you know, to see if it was over.
1: Well, and, you know what?
7: Yeah?
1: They depend on that.
7: Yeah.
1: That is to say, you keep coming back to it. So you've... What is that?
7: Yeah, exactly.
1: What is that?
7: Exactly.
1: So, is it going to be the end? Is it going to be like in Independence Day when they get to zero? What's going to happen? So earlier tonight I read the facts and somebody said that's what it was. It's from Hail Mary. So
7: well, I mean, I don't have a, you know, I can't point something at the stars to find that out, but I just, from past experience, it was just a radio promotion.
1: I'd say it's a safe bet. But I, you know me, I couldn't resist having fun with people.
7: Yeah, I know. I mean, it worked on us the first time I heard it. You know, I thought, oh, my God, the world's ending. You know?
1: And this is the countdown.
7: Yeah, that's what I thought. But war's world, we're all going to die when this thing ends. You know?
1: All right, well, thank you very much, dear.
7: Okay.
1: You take care. Yeah, in all likelihood, that is exactly what it is. But for lack of a better explanation, it sure sounded good. The Hail Mary frequency, right? We'll be right back.

0: 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Tonight featuring a replay of Coast to Coast AM from January 1st, 1997.
1: Yes, yes, yes, we're here. Hello, everybody. Here's one from Alabama. Art, don't forget the downside of polygamy, as it used to be practiced by the Mormons. One man is expected to financially support multiple wives and all the children. Think about how much money you've got left over at the end of the month with one wife. Then try to imagine what it'd be like with five or ten. That comes from Birmingham, Alabama. Absolutely right. Even worse than that. I mean, imagine the 5th or the 10th or the 20th anniversary where you would give one wife a one-carat diamond ring. Now, there are several ways that one could proceed with that thought. That is, the one wife, of course, would be very happy. The other wives would want your blood. So, you would either have to give one-carat diamond rings to all of them, no matter whether one was in reality a better wife than the other wife, just so that you wouldn't get poisoned. So one-carat diamond rings would have to go to all of them, or you would give none of them a diamond ring on an anniversary, in which case all of them would try to poison you. Once again, we are going to have a contest of sorts. We are going to create a new graphic for the Art Bell webpage. And that's the master graphic that goes up at the top of every page. So I know there's a lot of good graphic artists, computer graphic artists in Los Angeles and elsewhere listening. Here's your chance. If you would like to create it and send it off to webmaster@artbell.com. webmaster@artbell.com. And you may see it up there. West of the Rockies, you're on the air.
2: Okay. I suspect that prediction time is over.
1: It is.
2: Well, can I give you one even though it's over?
1: Oh, sure. Okay. It won't be an official prediction.
2: Okay. By the way, I'm David, Portland, Oregon.
1: Yes, David.
2: And my prediction is Hillary Clinton will be charged or cited with contempt of Congress.
1: If such a thing should occur, what do you think the president would do?
2: That's a tough call for him.
1: Yeah.
2: I don't know. He obviously isn't forced to. He wouldn't be forced to resign. He might have to.
1: No, he wouldn't be forced to resign. But the question is, would he issue a pardon for his own wife? if he did, I guess, you know, it's his final term anyway, so. That wouldn't matter, but I mean, it would be political suicide.
2: He'd be in a tough spot.
1: Yeah.
2: But right now, you know, he's refused to talk about pardons for anybody.
1: I know. The question is whether Hillary would be left swinging, twisting slowly in the wind, or whether he would come rushing to her aid with a pardon, ticking off everybody in the country. I've wondered about that a lot.
2: Yeah.
1: All right, thank you very much for the call, sir.
2: Okay.
1: Take care. I really have wondered about that. What a position to be in. Your very own wife, charged with some serious offense. First time caller line, you're on the air. Hello.
3: Hi, Art, this is Troy.
1: Hi, Troy.
3: Birmingham.
1: Yes, sir.
3: I just wanted to let you know that I'm a regular user on your FNET IRC channel.
1: Oh, yes.
3: And
1: Were you part of the big battle?
3: Well, I was a little part of the big battle, but I really wasn't the one that got the channel back. That was a different user. But I did want to mention to you that you kind of antagonized them when you started talking about us getting it back, and they're going to start trying it again pretty soon.
1: Of course they will, but I mean, we've got so many out there. We've got an army.
3: Right. Well, I hope so, and I'm glad to be part of that army. But I just want to let you know that.
1: I just thought it was a low-life thing to do.
3: Oh,
1: so.
3: It really is, and it's a real common thing, and it happens a lot, but hopefully, you know, it's not going to be a big problem.
1: Well, we can move large numbers of people on a moment's notice. I'm afraid that we just proved that point with my own chat room. I crashed my own chat room. I forget, it said error 444. Network disconnected. it just it stopped, and I visualized this server out there in Southern California somewhere with smoke rising from it. First time caller line, you're on the air. Hi.
4: Hi, how's it going?
1: It's going.
4: Oh, excellent. My name is Chris. I'm from Reading.
1: Hi, Chris.
4: And there was the guy who called earlier about the dreams. That
1: yes.
4: The dream interpretation.
1: Yes.
4: That you took kind of as a roundabout way. I just wanted to say, well, if he's listening or anyone else,
1: yes.
4: That about 3 or 4 times a year, I tend to have dreams, and about 3 months later, they become
1: reality,
4: uh-huh. Like a deja vu.
1: And what dreams have you had, pray tell?
4: It's mostly just common everyday occurrences.
1: Nothing really spectacular.
4: Except that a couple times I had a dream that a friend of mine and I were we showed up at a place together. And when I woke up that morning, I told him about it. And I said, remember, I told you about this.
1: Yeah.
4: Because in about 2 or 3 months, it'll probably happen. Frequent very much. And he was there. And when it happened, I had the deja vu experience. And I said, hey, remember when I told you this a couple months ago? And he said, hey, you're right. So I kind of think maybe people are able to see a little bit into their future.
1: So is it going to rain six-legged frogs or what?
4: Oh, I don't know about that, but if it comes to me in a dream and I walk outside my house and there's six-legged frogs, it might happen.
1: All right, well, do me a favor, and if you foresee anything of that magnitude, get to us right away.
4: Okay,
1: all right. Thank you. That's what it would rain these days, right? Wildcard line, you're on the air.
5: Yeah, all right. This is John in Greater Bay Area, California.
1: Yes, sir.
5: You had this seismologist back in the last week in June, I believe.
1: Yes.
5: He had predicted the scale 6, I believe, in San Francisco. It was supposed to hit, I believe, July 4th or the first week of July.
1: I've had so many on predicting so much that I don't recall that specifically, but okay.
5: Well, the reason why I did is because I had my little girl. She was coming up from Texas to visit me.
1: Right.
5: And she was supposed to come in July 4th, and I was kind of paranoid about it. And so I was teasing her. I said, well, yeah, I've been listening to this guy named Mark Bell, and he had this guy predict a big earthquake here. She got real scared. She didn't want to fly up, so I kind of had to tone it down a little bit and tell her, well, you know, if I recall correctly, though, that guy did predict that a 95% accuracy.
1: Huh.
5: That this is going to happen in the first week of July.
1: Usually a seismologist would not predict something like that.
5: Oh, well, he did. This guy was out of San Jose, and supposedly he had had made a prediction before, and he was working for some institute.
1: You know what? Now I'm beginning to remember. Yes, I remember the seismologist. I don't remember the prediction, but we did have a seismologist on, and I'm trying to remember his name right now. I should remember it, but I don't recall that he made that prediction. Now, I'm not a seismologist, but if I were in the prediction business, I would predict there would be an earthquake soon in Northern California somewhere. Where all the rain has come down, even Oregon, Washington, somewhere. I think that a great deal of rain contributes to geologic instability. It's just a theory. Wildcard line, you're on the air. Hi.
6: Hi. Art, three quick points, if I may. With more ultraviolet and X-rays reaching the upper atmosphere due to the thinning ozone layer,
1: yes.
6: I think we can expect more meteorological commotions as the ocean water heats up and the air rises and more cold air comes in, bringing rain and snow as we're getting here in the winter.
1: Yep.
6: But the approach of not only rogue comets and asteroids, of which it's estimated there are over 30 trillion throughout the Milky Way,
1: yep.
6: Resulting from the birth and death of stars,
1: sure.
6: And also the displacement of stars due to solar collisions, excuse me, which could send a rogue star system our way, impacting the Oort cloud as well, and displacing the jet stream. And if the system if the rogue system has an Oort cloud with up to 1,000 comets, could enter the solar system, according to the Astronomy Magazine of this month.
1: 1,000 comets.
6: Yes, 1,000 comets, yeah.
1: God, what a great title for a book, Night of 1,000 Comets.
6: We have been sending letters over 10 years to media personnel and government officials, copies of which I'd be happy to send to you to post on your webpage concerning such an eventuality. Because it's not enough to depend upon a government that's able to act only after the fact with emergency funds. We need to embark upon a more preventive measure. And this people themselves will have to initiate.
1: Sir, I guarantee you, if 1,000 comets hit the Earth, FEMA couldn't help at all.
6: Well, some of the atmospheric anomalies of recent times may be due to an approaching rogue system, that is, peripherals of an approaching rogue system, which could be such as the fireballs that we're seeing in increasing numbers.
1: Yeah.
6: And the approach of a higher order could also be in evidence. So I think we need to be willing to make changes. We need to listen, to broaden our concepts, to adopt new priorities, because far more than emergency funds are going to be required to provide the needed safeguards. And this may be the very reason why we are seeing so many quote-unquote sightings of persons that are able and capable of assisting us through this period of trauma, which we are definitely going to go through.
1: All right. Thank you very much. That could be. Heaven help us. I would send that directly to the webmaster, Keith, at webmaster@artbell.com. webmaster@artbell.com. And if you have any spiffy artwork that you would like to submit for the new logo, that's the place to send it, webmaster@artbell.com. He really likes to get a lot of email, too, by the way. Wildcard Line, you're on the air.
7: Morning, Art.
1: Hello.
7: Yeah, this is Mike in Glendale.
1: Hi, Mike.
7: Yeah, I just wanted to comment on your earlier caller who wanted to predict a major earthquake in California, Southern California.
1: Yes.
7: And I think that's kind of a negative way to start out a new year. And, I don't think that I'm going to make a prediction here. I don't like to make predictions.
1: That's cool. Everybody else does. Why not you?
7: But I predict that there's not going to be any major earthquakes in California. I mean, back in 92, we had a possible major ground displacement, a possible crack in the continental shelf. And I don't think that there's much more that, you know, that can be done. But I would just recommend, I think that Mother Nature's in charge, and there's not a lot you can do about it. And I've got a lot more trust in natural phenomena such as rainbows. I've got a lot more faith in rainbows than I do in conjectures, because I know a lot of people at Caltech, and they were packing their bags and getting all their survival gear, and, oh, we're going to have a whole bunch of stuff.
1: I believe in rainbows.
7: Yeah, and they were wrong.
1: Rainbows
7: they were absolutely wrong. And it's easy to make predictions.
1: That's right.
7: But when you have to make the call, do we evacuate, do we move people, do they stay, do we create a panic, do we do this, do we do that? And you have to be exactly right in your decision.
1: Yep.
7: You know, it's not something that you can just, you know, call in and then walk away from.
1: Well, that's right.
7: And I just think that I have a lot more faith in rainbows, in Mother Nature, in God. And maybe the guy might have something, but it really, you know, it's a really bad way to start out the new year.
1: Well, people, you know, people are always going to make those kind of predictions, and I think people take them in stride. I mean, people have been predicting California earthquakes for as long as I've been alive.
7: But I have learned, as far as earthquakes are concerned, that there are factually two different types of earthquakes. There are those that go up and down.
1: And
7: those
1: back and forth, that's right.
7: And, they're, you know, and I think this, I don't know if we got hit by a jackhammer or what, but, you know, it's kind of... I just have a lot of faith in rainbows because, I mean...
1: All right, sir, I've got it, I think. You need not repeat it again. I believe in rainbows, too. I've seen them. Happens a lot when it rains and the sun's out. West of the Rockies, you're on the air. Hello there. No, you're not. East of the Rockies, you're on the air.
8: Well, good morning, Mr. Bell.
1: Good morning, Mr. Culler. Where are you?
8: Oh, this is Mike from Jacksonville, home of beautiful Camp Lejeune, North Carolina.
1: Oh, my birthplace.
8: Your birthplace.
1: Yes, sir.
8: Another Tar Heel. Mm. And I would like to say Happy New Year from Toby, Missy, Callista, and Spot. Toby is currently 15 pounds of tuxedo cat sitting in my lap.
1: Is Spot a dog?
8: No, Spot is a pure white female kitten with one black spot directly between her ears.
1: I guess you can name a cat Spot. It's a little, it's sort of heresy, but...
8: Well, I mean, if Data could do it on Star Trek, why can't I?
1: Yeah, that's right.
8: I have just got through. I've been wanted to make a comment on a fact that you read at the very beginning of your show tonight about the states' rights. And there has been talk here in the South, as unusual as this may sound. You know, Bill Clinton, basically, with his attack on the tobacco-producing states,
1: yes.
8: Geographically recreated the Confederacy. But, you know, the as I listened to your predictions the other night, several civil wars throughout the world were predicted. I'm beginning to wonder if we're not about to see a revolution, civil war, whatever you want to call it, here in America.
1: Think so? Think it's possible? Think it would be over tobacco?
8: I don't think it would be over tobacco. I think it would be over...
1: states' rights.
8: States' rights and individual rights.
1: Well, there is going to be trouble. The federal government is making a big, big mistake with their reaction to this California-Arizona vote. Really a big mistake. And I'm really sorry to see it. And their comments are... You know, this business about the voters being asleep at the switch, very unfortunate.
8: That would, were I one of those voters, I think I would be on the telephone, on the fax machine, letting those people know exactly how I felt about it. But, yeah, I'm very concerned about the way things are going, and I won't be at all surprised if something does happen within the next year or so. You know, I foresee that with Janet Reno's attack on the Fourth Amendment in front of the Supreme Court and a few of the other things that are going on.
1: All right, but here's the thing, sir. We still live in a country, luckily, where redress is possible within the system. Even though the system is now perverted and fouled up, and I realize the arrogance of power in Washington, but we still live in a system where you can change it within, where you don't have to resort to violent means to get your way.
8: Let's hope so.
1: Yeah, well, I do. I hope so. Thank you very much. And I do believe that, by the way. You will know when that has changed. West of the Rockies, you're on the air. Hi.
9: Oh, Art, I finally got a hold of you. And it's great. And you know what I heard?
1: What?
9: I heard you read Ender's Game, right? Orson Scott Card.
1: Read what?
9: Ender's Game.
1: Absolutely.
9: One of my favorite. I just went through my second reading of the entire series.
1: I'm going to have him on the air pretty soon.
9: Really?
1: Yep.
9: I was just going to...
1: As a matter of fact, I talked to Orson Scott Card about 3 months ago.
9: Really?
1: And I was supposed to get back to him and set up an interview, and I haven't done it yet, but I will.
9: I sent you an email with his mailing address hoping you would do that.
1: Well, I did that. I talked to him on the phone.
9: Great. Do you have any? You don't have a date yet, though.
1: No. But now that you've jogged me, I think one of the greatest books ever written was Speaker for the Dead.
9: Hmm.
1: You like the follow-up Ender's Game, huh?
9: I actually like Xenocide.
1: Uh huh.
9: And he wrote a fourth one. I don't know if you know that or not.
1: Which was?
9: The Children of the Mind.
1: No, that one I have not read.
9: I recommend it. I really recommend it.
1: All right.
9: The series is, you probably already know, it's good. But
1: oh, yes.
9: Any more books about Ender have to be read.
1: There's no question about it.
9: I agree with you.
1: All right, my friend, listen, I'm afraid that my program appears to be ending.
9: Does that mean I get the honors?
1: It does indeed.
9: I am so happy.
1: Do it. Do it. Do it.
9: Good night, America.
1: All right, that's it. Good night, America. Good night, Canada. Good night, various other nations that are listening around the world. And good night, Cosmos. And it'll be cool to see what happens when the countdown ends. I'm sure it's just a stunt, everybody. You all have a good night. We'll see you tomorrow from the high desert. Good night.

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0: from the high desert and the great American Southwest, where all the dire predictions of bad wind stuff didn't happen. By 3 o'clock this afternoon, I called the National Weather Service in Las Vegas, and they said, Art, I think we can relax, even though it looked bad. The whole thing is slipping to the east a little bit, and we got a few 40-mile-an-hour gusts here in the desert, but nothing like Monday, thank God, and got away with it. So that was apparent by about 3 o'clock this afternoon. Monday was unbelievable. The damage in this valley is absolutely incredible. Listen, we're welcoming yet another new affiliate to this, to the House of Madness. It's WWNC in Asheville, North Carolina. They're 570 on the dial. Good spot to be. 5,000 watts. Definitely would go screaming on out into the night very well indeed. The GM there is Diane Ogram. The PD, Jim Edwards. Thank you very much. The duo there of Diane and Jim, thank you. You have no idea what a weird, very strange, weird world you have just stepped into. For example, coming up in a moment is Dr. Greer in the first hour, and I'll tell you all about him. And then in the second hour, Red Elk. Listen, sorry, I know nobody can get onto Richard C. Hoagland's website. We put another notch in our website. We've apparently killed Richard's site. It'll be back by tomorrow, but so many people trying to access the new images that it just went. So another notch goes in, probably back up by tomorrow. Just be patient. All right, a couple of things to take care of, and then on to the amazing Dr. Greer. Dr. Greer is the founder of Space Access Systems, Inc., its corporation dedicated to identifying, testing, licensing, and commercializing over Unity Energy devices for mass dissemination. That is a very, very, very serious goal when you think about it. Dr. Greer has been working on this for some time. Most pitfalls are political, he says, not technological, but that's a really good question for us to ask tonight. He's best known, of course, for disclosure. He has led the parade, and somebody always has to, on UFO, alien technology sort of disclosure, you know, finally getting it out into the front of the public. That's a really, really big job. And we just barely got him on the phone, but here he is, Dr. Greer. Hi, Dr. Greer. How are you doing?
1: Good morning. I'm doing fine. How are you?
0: Okay, sir. Where would you like to start? I mean, this audience is equally fascinated by both subjects, I think. You know,
1: well, let's do an update on something that we just learned about in the last 48 hours. And this is actually very historic information, and that is that the largest webcast on the Internet in the history since it was created was the Disclosure Project webcast at disclosureproject.org.
0: Are you serious?
1: Yes. 400,000 people attempted to get online to see those events happen, and we found out.
0: Oh my God! You just got those stats?
1: We just now got them out of the system, and what? Here's another interesting stat we just got because it's something that has just been given to us by our carrier, and that is that over 1 million people have downloaded and streamed the video of the National Press Club event that took place on May 9th. And that is also a world record. The other interesting thing is that it's been the largest requested for bandwidth issue that has ever been requested through this large.
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0: 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And now, Art Bell.
1: Disclosure is your thing, and so you understand very well what the kind of numbers you're talking about mean.
2: Well, what it means is something we've been saying all along, and I said this to President Clinton's inner circle when we were briefing him on this, and I've said it to many members of Congress in the last few months, and that is that the numbers of people who are interested in this matter and who want this subject disclosed properly and honestly exceeds the number of people who have voted for any of our U.S. presidents in the last several elections. In other words, well over 50% of people know about this subject and think something is being hidden from them and would like to see that secrecy ended. And I think that, you know, you don't have those sort of numbers in any of the elections of either the past two elections for Clinton or Bush. And so there's a huge interest in this, but also a huge level of concern around the secrecy. And I think that what has surprised me the most...
1: Doctor, does that mean the next president has to make it part of a platform, or it'll be an issue in the next presidential race?
2: I think it will be, and I think it will be because of some things that are happening. For example, since 9/11, a lot of people are understanding that there's an extremely high price for inexpensive Mideast oil that we're some 57% dependent on for imported oil, and that... President Bush and others have said that it's a national security issue that we become independent of the need for this sort of large amount of imported foreign energy. Well, I think people are understanding that you can use the word UFO or you can supplant that term with something called an exotic energy and propulsion device, many of which look like UFOs but are being manufactured and illegal clandestine projects and have been for several decades. And I think as people begin to come forward with the information, with the technology, with their observations, who have seen these things and seen these projects going forward, people are beginning to say, my God, what in the world are we doing trying to continue to burn up the biosphere and develop this entire geopolitical mess that we're in centered around oil? And most people realize, of course, you're not going to solve the energy problem by punching a few more holes in the ground. So I think that this is something which, contrary to what I initially thought after 9/11, that those events would completely make this issue seem sort of irrelevant, it's become more relevant, and people have become more interested and more concerned. So I think that what this means is it is an issue that's going to have continuing legs.
1: If we've got enough people to force it as an issue, how would you go about forcing it as an issue, for example, in the next presidential race? I mean, what would you logistically do to attempt to do that?
2: Well, I think we're going to do some things that we're continuing to ramp up. For example, at the website, there's a link from disclosureproject.org. It's in the website where people can fax the president and members of Congress so they don't have to go through snail mail or email, both of which aren't very effective. And they can fax right into the office of the president and right into their senator or congressman's office a letter that says, we want hearings and we want this issue dealt with. That's one way of growing this sort of mass movement. But the other is to bring forward greater and greater levels of testimony. One of the things that we've just released is that we put together a four-hour summary of these military witnesses' testimony that people can get now. They can get it on our website or at 888-DR-GREER, which is a toll-free number they can call. And this four-hour tape is, again, only about a 30th of the testimony we have on digital videotape. What we're going to start doing is putting all of that testimony, we have boiled down to about 35 hours of militaries and various generals and colonels and air traffic controllers and people like this, and it's going to start going up on our website for people who know how to see video streaming on their computers so that literally thousands and millions of people can see the complete testimony of these people instead of just a smaller sort of snapshot of their testimony.
1: How about getting into a situation where somehow there's enough interest

0: generated that somebody, some major reporter, you know, at a White House news conference, should he ever want to have one again, will ask, stand up and ask a question about the field, giving him an opportunity to say at least something.
1: Well, I think this is something that is going to happen when it becomes such a pressure that neither the media nor the political establishment can ignore it. And this is really up to the people listening to your show tonight, is to decide to do something about that. The other thing that I think will make a large difference is to come forward with greater and greater levels of testimony. And this is why we've started the second phase of recording these witnesses' testimony. There's another 119 additional military and intelligence and corporate witnesses whom we have identified since last year. So we're going to try to put that testimony together. And there's a subsection of that that involves people who've worked on these energy and propulsion devices. And I think that as that information comes forward, the public are going to realize that this is not just about, you know, little gray or green or whatever colored men out in space, but it's also about how we're going to build the next level of human civilization, how we're going to create a civilization that can be sustainable, that can eliminate poverty as we know it.
0: Yes, but you haven't changed your mind about where this technology has come from, right? It has essentially come from, not joking, the little green men.
1: Well, I honestly think that there are technologies in these black projects that are a result of both human breakthroughs and the study of extraterrestrial vehicles, so that there is a combination. I think that there's a big misunderstanding, and that is that if people look at what Colonel Corso said very carefully, he said that the technologies that were seeded by some of the extraterrestrial materials were ideas that were already ongoing, and then some of these materials would then augment or move it down the path a little further. So I think it's not as simple as saying, well, you know, we found an extraterrestrial vehicle and came out with the integrated circuit or came out with lasers. Mm-hmm. That, in fact, that there is a sort of a, if I can use the word hybrid, a hybridization of ideas and concepts where humans have had breakthroughs that have then been potentiated and increased in their efficiency by studying these extraterrestrial breakthroughs that are the result of retrieving a number of these crafts. So
0: you don't think
1: both things going on.
0: You don't think any of this information was generously given or given for any specific reason by alien intelligence, but rather the result of either a captured craft or back-engineered technology, right?
1: Well, we do have a couple of witnesses that indicate, in fact, that there have been or has been at points in time cooperation and where things have been handed off. I think that was very early, back in the late 40s or 50s, and unfortunately, I don't think that we were totally honest in our dealings with that situation. My understanding is that we did not hold up our end of the bargain, in a sense.
0: Tell you something I've heard, Doctor, and you can knock this down maybe if you want to, but there's a lot of reports suddenly of UFO activity in South America and in Australia.
1: Right.
0: And it's been said on this program very recently that perhaps they are, in effect, giving up on us, that we send up jets, we seem not to be particularly interested in them except to have them gone, and that they're taking the hint and taking their act elsewhere.
1: Well, I don't know that that's happening. I do think that there's some very unfortunate things that, for example, John Wigand, who's one of the witnesses who has come forward, who is a Marine officer in near the Peruvian-Bolivian border, was at the site of one of these extraterrestrial vehicles that we had obviously shot at and hit with some type of weapon system from a facility where he was stationed. And I think that we have increasingly taken actions that are very dangerous to the national security of the United States and to world security. Now, I think a lot of the objects that are being seen, to add more confusion to this whole mix, are actually made by human beings. There's a facility in for example, Australia, where many people have been seeing these objects flying, large, both triangular and disc-shaped, that are actually made by Homo sapiens, humans.
0: That's right. That's...
1: And I have people who have been in those facilities that we have interviewed recently, and who have corroborated that information. So it's not unlike the facilities near Palmdale and Lancaster in the high desert of California, where people late at night at 3 and 4 in the morning have seen these objects launched out of the area near the north base of Edwards, for example, and have seen this for a number of years. And I think so many of these things that are being seen are, in fact, anti-gravity and very advanced energy and propulsion devices. Again, that's sort of a synonym for UFO.
0: All right. Take a deep breath for a second. The administration right now,
1: yeah,
0: according to Richard C. Hoagland and others,
1: right,
0: appears interested, and I think there's a lot of stories, in not at all in pursuing this kind of technology, but instead, Doctor, traveling down the let's use chemicals to get nuclear engines for spacecraft into space. That's the road they're going down.
1: Yes, it's interesting because I just had a meeting with the AIAA people, the Association of International Aerospace Engineers, and my science advisor, Dr. Loader, and I and others are working with some people in that group. And they're interested in the fact that this is the sort of perspective that keeps getting pushed, but I think that's sort of a decoy. That's sort of to distract people from the main action that's going on with disclosure, quite frankly. And I have to point out, the next level of disclosure is to put on the table, literally, an energy system and also an anti-gravity system. You know, we're working with people like Mark McCandlish. We're working with one of Townsend Brown's proteges. We're working with a whole group of people. And, in fact, just this weekend, we are gathering for the first time this brain trust of physicists and fabricators and engineers to build a small version of one of these alien reproduction vehicles or anti-gravity vehicles. And
0: which you expect to be able to do what?
1: To actually build a small mock-up version of one of these things that people see flying around. It looks like a UFO, basically a disc-shaped anti-gravity vehicle.
0: Okay, a mock-up version, not one.
1: And also an energy system. Basically, the core of these things is the best we can tell, a very high-output, zero-point-based energy generator. And that system is something we're beginning to put a team together to fabricate. They should be working on that within the next three or four days.
0: And you think you have a theory with regard to the operation of that will allow you to make that device?
1: Well, we have people who are on this team who have actually worked on the plans for these objects and have seen them within classified projects. We have people also who have built at Lawrence Berkeley Labs and in other facilities these over-unity energy generators and have been only to be in the early days of their experimentation attacked by rogue sort of SWAT teams and other elements that have tried to shut them down.
0: Well, I suppose that's one way to go after it. In other words, if you cannot conclusively prove with the possession of a UFO that these exist, then you might take this tact and build your own, and that's essentially what you're doing, right? You're building your own UFO.
1: Well, a sort of a small version of one, but more importantly, we're going to first build the energy plant, the energy generation system, so that we can show the world that, in fact, we don't need to be burning fossil fuels for the next hundreds of years, destroying the biosphere.
0: Well,
1: there's an alternate to that.
0: I guarantee you, Doctor, that a small, even a scale version of a UFO that did what we've seen UFOs do, or even some portion of it, would go a long way toward doing that.
1: Well, that's right, and I've had members of Congress and more than one senator ask that we put that kind of technology together and demonstrate it for select members of Congress. So that's what we're planning to do, and we have a group of this Space Energy Access System. So we have a website, seaspower.com, which is, I think, a nice double entendre, but SEASpower.com. And this group has been
0: authorized. The name alone is going to get you on the FBI list right away.
1: Well, that's okay. That's old news, Art.
0: Seed power.
1: So basically, this is the next step, is that we're going to move from testimony and evidence and cases from people who've been inside the Strategic Air Command or within the CIA or within the DIA into this level where we can hopefully, and of course this is a big experiment and undertaking, demonstrate to the world both the energy system that generates energy for these objects, as well as, if we can, one of these electrogravitic or anti-gravity type devices. So that's what we're working on, and that work is beginning actually this week.
0: All right, hold tight. We're at the bottom of the hour. Oh, that's pretty cool. So he's going to build his own UFO. Think about that. How better to prove that they're real than to build one? Say, here you go, look.

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1: Actually, I can't think of anything in the entire world that would be more convincing than building a UFO, even a scale model UFO that flew. I mean, does it get better than that for the media? The answer is absolutely no. If he can do that, then maybe disclosure's just about here. Yeah, I'd say that's off into the category of a headline of kinds. No doubt about it. He's going to build his own UFO. I guess actually, dramatically, you could not possibly demonstrate it in a more graphic way. That would do the trick for me. Dr. Greer, welcome back.
2: Thank you. Glad to be back.
1: Mm-hmm. Yeah, that's serious news. What do you think the odds are you're going to be able to do it?
2: Well, I think that the idea is that the first phase of it is to build the energy plant that would prove this concept of so-called over-unity or zero-point energy generation. And I think the next phase is to move it into the rotational system and vortex technology that enables this electrogravitic effect. I think that latter part, where you actually have something that can fly under anti-gravity in controlled conditions, will take us quite a bit longer, but we're hoping to be able to have a prototype of this within certainly a year, and maybe much sooner. We're getting some really interesting help from some quarters that normally you would not think would want to stick their neck out on this, and I'm talking really mainstream and helpful aerospace, people who do contracting for NASA, people who do contracting for various areas who have knowledge of this, and you see things in Jane's Defense Weekly about the 1950s era anti-gravity projects, and you see the Nick Cook's book that's talking about the race to zero point, talking about the same thing. And there are more and more people in the mainstream aerospace area wanting to come forward. And one of the things I will say to people listening, if they think that they have information or can contribute to this effort, they should contact us at either disclosureproject.org or seizepower.com. And let us know, because we're putting this brain trust together, and it's growing very rapidly, and it's picked up a tremendous amount of momentum.
1: Well, I'm sure there are people like that out there. A lot of them are inventors. A lot of them know things. Are these the people that you want?
2: Yes, so long as they can demonstrate their bona fides. So the people that are on this initial creative team are people who have an excellent track record in working in these areas and can prove that to us. For that reason, we're supporting them in this effort, in this research and fabrication effort.
1: Doctor, there are a lot of characters out there
2: who have
1: perhaps not the right bona fides, but every possibility in the world, if you had the patience to sift through them, of eventually finding the one who had the gem.
2: Well, that's what we've been doing now for, of course, quite a few months. And we have there's a lot of nonsense, and there's a lot of good stuff out there. And even in the conventional area, I want to point out some people who've surfaced who have developed, for example, a very advanced fuel injection systems that would enable an automobile to get anywhere upwards of 100 to 130 miles per gallon. And this sounds implausible, except that the people have built and tested these things only to later run into what I not so fondly call Murder Incorporated, this sort of illegal cabal of folks who have taken extraordinary steps to keep these things silent. And I think one of the things that people have to understand is that there's this sort of unacknowledged terrorism that's been going on in society for decades, where very good and honest inventors and scientists and even military people who stumble across these things have been tortured, have been abducted, have been drugged, and have been mistreated. And I think this is another whole part of what disclosure has to get to, and that is that there have been this sort of illegal and unconstitutional abuse of people who could have helped our society avoid many of the tragic events that have occurred in the last 6 or 8 months. So I think that this is something that has to come to light. And I think that if you look at even the accounts of Colonel Charles Brown, who was the AFOSI officer who had been in Project Grudge, who came across a technique for altering the air intake system of a vehicle so that you would get about 20 to 25, maybe 30% more fuel efficiency. He had bomb threats. He had his stuff sabotaged. He had his prototype stolen. And this is a very decorated man who had, back in the 50s, had been involved in the UFO projects, and after his retirement got involved in some of these energy projects. And his testimony, by the way, is available for anyone to read and who wants to read it on our website. So I think that what you find is that you have really wonderful people who have been courageous in trying to come forward, but they've all been doing it in a divided way. What we're doing with the energy issue is what we've also done with the disclosure issue, and that is, let's not let these people go out by themselves to have their necks chopped off. Let's put them together in a coalition, and let's support them, and let's protect them.
1: Yeah, I'm wondering how literally you mean this, Doctor. When you say kind of like Murder Incorporated and then laugh.
2: I mean it literally.
1: Yeah,
2: I mean to tell you, for example, one of the things people are going to start seeing in the disclosure effort is that we're going to get testimony from folks who have been abducted and tortured. I don't mean by extraterrestrial. I mean by rogue, illegal operations operating in this country and others. And there are people who have been murdered. And I think that...
1: Have you been watching the list of scientists into biotechnology that have been really disappearing and dying under not good circumstances?
2: I have seen that. And you know, I don't know quite to make of that because I'm not involved in that particular area. But I do know that in the last 3 months, I have personally met with more than half a dozen bona fide physicists and scientists, not in black projects, but in the public civilian domain,
1: yes,
2: who have run into this kind of harassment and who have had colleagues that have literally at times been murdered in an attempt to keep these things silent. And I think that the people listening to your show should be outraged at this and should be prepared to support our effort to get this material out to the public by marching with their feet and marching with their pens and making a very clear message to our leaders, but also to the media, that we want this issue covered and we want these people protected.
1: What group is it, Doctor, that's doing the torturing, the kidnapping, and the killing? What group is this?
2: Well, normally these are contract agents and contract operatives who are working on behalf of this, for lack of a better word, transnational cabal or secret government that exists within the government and within the international scene that really do not answer to the Constitution or to the President or to the Congress. And I think this is exactly what Senator Inouye was referring to when he said that there was this shadowy government within the government that had its own Air Force, its own Navy, its own funding mechanism. And this is a U.S. senator saying this during the Iran-Contra trial.
1: What is the mechanism that allowed for the birth of this cabal?
2: Well, I think it's been around for quite a long time. It certainly has been around since the World War II era. But in the aftermath of World War II, what we have found through interviewing people who were on the scene back in the 50s and even late 40s, is that the compartmentalization and funding mechanisms were put in place, mm-hmm, for these entities to escape supervision. And when they escaped supervision, there were abuses of power and abuses that began, and they continued up to this present hour. And I think this is exactly what Eisenhower was warning the public of when he said to be very careful of the excesses of the military-industrial complex. And it wasn't because he was anti-military, nor am I. But that I think he had seen firsthand, according to Brigadier General Steve Lufkin, who was in the Eisenhower White House as a young man at the time, he said that Eisenhower was immensely frustrated by the fact that he was being left out of the loop on critical technology and other issues related to UFOs, specifically to UFOs. And Brigadier General Lufkin's testimony, again, sort of underscores this whole concept that once he had learned of these things, and by the way, while he was in the Pentagon, he had seen some of the material from apparently the Roswell or the New Mexico crash of an extraterrestrial vehicle, he had people come to him and said, you know, people who step out of line discussing this have been known to be, quote, erased. and General Lovkin talks about this erasure process where people would simply disappear. And this is way back in the late 50s when he was being told this. So, you know, that whole mechanism probably pre-exists my birth in the mid-50s. But certainly, I think it mostly got out of control between 1945 and 1955. By the mid-50s, I think this thing was well out of control.
1: And how do you imagine that these people think of you?
2: Well, of course, quite a large number of them support what we're doing. This is why I'm still here, able to talk to you about this issue. And I think that people listening should understand that folks who have been involved or are involved currently in those projects, that this is not a monolith, that there are a number of factions or a number of interest areas that support disclosure, that support bringing these technologies out. My understanding is that when I briefed CIA Director Woolsey back in 93, I was told by two insiders inside this so-called MJ-12 group, although I don't think that's what it's called today, but within what's called Magi Control and Royal Ops and Cosmic Ops, that basically about a third of them supported what we wanted. I understand at this point it's probably up around 45%. So the numbers are growing, and I think that, unfortunately, you know, we can't let time slip away. I don't know that we have time to have that become 50 or 60% because we have pressures being brought to bear in the geopolitical arena.
1: So time is on their side, not yours.
2: No, in the long run, time is on our side. Time is on the side of truth always, and time is on the side of disclosure, and time is always going to be on the side of the good in the long haul. Now, in the short run, we are running up against a big squeeze here because neither the environmental situation nor the geopolitical and terrorism situation can withstand too many more years of this whole thing being obfuscated and hidden and obscured. So we are going to have to move that timeline up. I had one of the insiders within that group call me right after the May 9th event at the National Press Club and say, you know, you're moving our timeline up by about 6 years. And I said, good. This is what our intention is to move that timeline up by at least that amount of time. And this person went on to basically encourage our doing so. When I've met with a number of people in Europe who are connected into these classified projects.
1: May I ask a question? Doctor, yes. What happens if you lose the race?
2: Well, it's not me losing the race. It's all of us together.
1: Yeah, I understand. Take the question in that spirit.
2: Right. Well, I think that you're going to see more of what you're seeing. You're going to see increasing geopolitical instability. You're going to see increasing biosphere collapse. You're going to see increasing destruction of both polar ice caps. You're going to see increasing disparity between the wealthy and the poor nations that will lend to more terrorism, more war, more instability, and more pain and suffering. So basically, the universe, if you will, nature, whatever you want to call it, is saying we need to move on to the next chapter in human evolution. And that leap has been artificially held up for about 50 years. And so there's a price to pay when you don't go with the flow of the will of the universe or the natural order. And I think that what we're seeing in terms of all this suffering and all these things that are happening is the consequence of trying to buck that trend line. And the trend line is towards another level of evolution, which these technologies will enable humanity to reach. And as we further delay that process, the suffering will get worse and worse and worse until we finally snap out of it and say, okay, we're going to do it. So what we're saying to people is that, hey, let's go ahead and do it. It's inevitable that these changes are going to happen, and it's inevitable that humanity is going to go forward with these types of technologies and information. So the longer we put that off, the more the suffering is going to deepen. So let's mitigate the suffering. Let's relieve that suffering. Let's be wise and do the right thing.
1: The people that you have described that would go to these lengths that you have described, if they thought you were actually getting very close to producing what would amount to a flying saucer, an alien craft, something powered by an over-unity device, something that could demonstrate even perhaps anti-gravity, do you honestly think they would, if they're everything you say they are, they would let you get there?
2: Well, a number of them not only are letting us, they're helping us. And I would say that we're going to see, aren't we? I mean, you know, a lot of people said if we did what happened at May 9th, with that had that level of media penetration, and that eventually was covered by Pravda and the Chinese news agency and all these other things all over the world, much more heavily than in the United States, I might add. CNN World, for example, had a very extensive piece on it overseas, but they sanitized it in the domestic market. But still, you know, we're estimating somewhere between 1 and 2 billion people heard about all these military people coming forward talking about this. And do you know, to this day, not a single one of them have been threatened. None of them have been told to be quiet. I have not been told to be quiet. So I think that the tide has turned in our favor, and I think we just have to go forward and do that. And by the way, it's the grassroots that's been supporting this, and they are our greatest support and protection. And we've been getting out there to encourage people to move forward with us. On that note, I should mention I'm going to be on not in your neck of the woods, but on the West Coast next week. I'm going to be in Portland on the 24th of April giving a lecture and presenting this information, and then on the 25th in Eugene, Oregon, and then on the 26th in Ashland, Oregon, and at Mount Shasta, California on the 27th, and then at San Francisco at the New Age Expo on the 28th. So anyone who wants to meet with us can join me at those places next week.
1: All right, so I assume they hear, if they go to these lectures, the kind of thing that they're getting tonight only in long form in detail.
2: That's right. Well, first of all, they get to see, you know, one or 2 hours of the witness testimony uninterrupted, and then they will hear a presentation by yours truly. And the details of that are on our website at disclosureproject.org. But when we go to these cities, what we're finding is that huge numbers of people who are in the mainstream academic and scientific world are emerging saying, yeah, this is true, and I'm glad someone's talking about it. And what can I do to help? And so it is this just sort of huge global networking that's going on that's really very exciting.
1: Well, it is exciting. And it's exciting that the kind of numbers that you talked about at the beginning of the hour are beginning to surface, because that actually might get it done if you can get those
2: right.
1: kinds of numbers out.
2: Well, I can tell you the people who have been involved with this with us just from a technical point of view have said that if you took the biggest webcast event in the history of the world, the Disclosure Project trumped it by an order of magnitude, literally by an order of magnitude, that the numbers of people who, and so, you know, the people out there know that this is true. You know, I'm meeting with aerospace engineers and professors of space sciences at universities, and they're pulling me and my science advisors and others aside saying, you know, we know this is going on, and we think it's gone on long enough, and by golly, you know, we hope you can succeed, and what can we do to help? And so Space Energy Access Systems, the energy company we founded, are getting these people on our advisory board, and people that you would have thought would never want to wade into this are now jumping on board. So I think that it's certainly picking up momentum. We're not there yet, but I think we're going to get there.
1: Well, if you do get there, do me a favor.
2: Yep.
1: And before you go to the networks, take just the night before, and I mean the night before, and come on here.
2: Oh, you'll hear about it. In fact, one of the things I'll say to you is that as we make progress with this creative team building these things, even before we can go massively public, which, of course, would shut down all the bandwidth on the planet in terms of people trying to see it, I'll come on your show and we'll talk about it in greater and greater detail if you want to hear about it.
1: And, I absolutely want to hear about it, yes.
2: So there's some really interesting technologies that are already being presented to us that as we can get them refined and tested, and maybe we'll end up in your neck of the woods and show it to you once we get all our ducks in a row.
1: How many strong contenders do you have right now?
2: About a dozen.
1: A dozen?
2: Yeah. People who actually have or have previously built either energy devices that are very serious and over Unity, or have built components or actually worked with the anti-gravity technology. So we have a very strong coalition moving forward on this.
1: Now, getting into the actual testing and or construction of those really would be truly exciting work. And I would think a lot of very mainstream scientists, if they signed on to it intellectually, would jump in with both feet, wouldn't you?
2: Absolutely. And in fact, we're not going to present a specific technology to the public until at least three or four independent, well-credentialed and well-recognized laboratories and entities have tested them and have found reproducible results. So that's what we're shooting for.
1: All right, good. Sounds like a lot of fun to me. Dr. Greer, out front, as usual, thank you for being here tonight.
2: Thank you.
1: Take care, my friend. Dr. Greer, Stephen Greer.
3: Get a shiver in the dark, it's raining in the park, meantime.
1: Well, maybe it's coming, folks. Maybe.
3: Sound of the river, you're stopping your whole everything.
1: A disc that would fly, that would be really good.
3: A band is blowing Dixie, double ball time.
1: Let me rephrase that. Defy gravity.
3: You feel all right when you hear the music ring.
1: We are going to be right back. Red Ults on the way.

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1: That's exactly what it is, and it's time for an encore performance. Red Elk is an intertribal Native American medicine man. He's coming up next. He's a self-described half-breed Native American from both the Blackfeet and the Shoshone Nations, as well as part Irish and French, member of the Hioka, I believe it is, contrarian group of Native American Lost Boys, which he is one of the 12 inner of that group, one of the last nine members of the Red Web Society, who are working to bring understanding to Earth. He is official keeper of the tunnels, official keeper of the pyramids, temporary caretaker of the Flying Red Dragon Drum, a very sacred drum on the Hopi Nation, and the altar carrier of the nations. Red Elk is called by both whites and full breeds as a bridge between the native people and all other religions, including the atheists. Well, it's been a very long time since we've had Red Elk on. His last appearance involved, without question, the best explanation we've ever had of what shadow people are and are not. You may recall we had all sorts of people sending in photographs during the course of the program when Red Elk was on, and Red Elk is back tonight. That was an amazing program. Red Elk, it's good to have you back again. Where are you physically located?
2: Between Ellensburg and Cleellum in eastern Washington, literally right alongside I-90.
1: That's up in Mel's Hole country.
2: It is, yes, and we've just recently been there again.
1: Again.
2: Well,
1: I heard that there was a trek that took place by some people up in that area, sort of looking for Mel's Hole, but that they didn't find it, and they've decided they're going to go back again with a more serious attempt. Is that correct?
2: That is correct. They did find his property, but they did not...
1: Wait a minute. They found Mel's property?
2: Oh, you bet. Yes. Yeah, the trailer, everything, and there's a fence with strong warnings on it to keep out.
1: Oh, really?
2: Mm-hmm. And I told him, that's it. I go no more. I go no closer. I've seen it. I've been there once, and they're crazy.
1: Oh, really?
2: Oh, yeah, yeah. It, your Area 51-type rigs, you know, those white rigs that pop up and watch you?
1: Oh, yes, yes.
2: Ah, they came.
1: Oh, government...
2: Well, call them government if you want. They're unmarked. And two of them, one blue, one white. And the guy in blue, thank you, government, I say that to them.
1: Why? What?
2: Well, if it wasn't for them, it would have taken hours more to find his property. They parked right in front of the gate to make sure nobody went there. The gate that we've been going to, the place where I, you know, after many years
1: yes.
2: of not being there, it seemed familiar. Well, it turns out that the yellow gate that I told you of, that's the back road into Mr. Waters' property. And they came by and got everybody's license numbers, and he's sitting there with one of those palm things, I guess, you know, kind of a palm computer. And
1: yes.
2: Well, anyway, they noticed where he was parked across from, about a mile or a little more beyond where we've been looking. And... they get pictures of it. If anyone's interested, it would be on the SeattleChatClub.org. And really, well, anyway, again, thank you, Mr. Government.
1: So you would say you've seen enough that you believe Mel's story is true?
2: Oh, you know, the only problem with Mel's story that I, yes, I've seen enough to know that that's true. According to every description this gentleman has given out, old trailer, the whole bit, there seems to be a brand new large building on that area with a great big barn.
1: Really?
2: A few horses with a fence. And, you know, fences, a corral around the horses.
1: Mm-hmm.
2: Are you familiar with corrals, Mr. Bell?
1: Well, it's very
2: this
1: familiar.
2: This corral is 3 feet high.
1: 3 feet high?
2: Mm-hmm.
1: Gee, what are we corralling in there?
2: It's a good picture from the air, Mr. Bell.
1: Red Elk, if this hole is there, and by the way, Mel has since described a second hole.
2: Yes, I heard that.
1: You know that, right?
2: Yes.
1: The stories that have gone, for example, with the second hole, which is allegedly here in Nevada, are really, really incredible. I trust you've heard them.
2: Not the keeper of the tunnels or nothing.
1: Yeah, that's right. You're the keeper of the tunnels. How did the second story hit you? And do you think there might well be a second hole here in my state?
2: Sir, every time you find one, you find a pair. They're all over the world. Kind of, we call them the nostrils of our mother.
1: The nostrils of our mother's earth.
2: Yeah.
1: That sounds good.
2: Discharges excessive, harmful, if you want, or like what would be viruses. You know, I'm not saying they are. It's just like you get a runny nose. One side runs, the other breathes. And so one side runs and the other breathes. Where you find one hole, you will always find another in a 25-mile radius. Again, they are not just here and not just down there in Nevada. And they're literally all over the earth.
1: And I guess we might as well go ahead and get the rest of it. You think these holes connect to an inner earth, correct?
2: Absolutely.
1: An inner earth with inner worlds within that earth.
2: Yes, but may I clarify that?
1: Absolutely.
2: Thank you. People have got the impression it's a ball floating inside a ball, floating inside a ball, you know, on and on for five below us.
1: Yes.
2: The earth is dead solid all the way to its core with giant caves that decrease in size as it gets further and further towards the core. So if deep whalers or diggers or whatever, you know.
1: Drillers, yeah.
2: Well, whatever they're going for.
1: Yeah.
2: If they happen to be digging above one of these caves, these are enormous caves, and especially the ones directly below us, they sometimes range 600 and 800 miles long, 200 and 300 miles wide, and in some places, almost 3 miles high.
1: All right. Here's something I had happened on my program that I would like to ask you about.
2: Mm-hmm.
1: I had a man call that said, in essence, that all holes in excess of 10,000 feet are classified. And he said that were he to give me any more information on the air, it would compromise U.S. security. So I said, fine, send me an email. He never did. Still, it sticks in my mind that he said that, and I wonder if you think there might be anything to that.
2: From my information, it goes quite a bit above 10,000 feet.
1: But at some point, Red Elk, is there a government clampdown classification that occurs?
2: Yes.
1: Why?
2: No. No, no, I'll say no more, but yes. Well, I will say a little bit more. that, you know, I've talked about lizard people and stuff, and people really think I'm out of my tree.
1: I know.
2: Well, that's all right. It's my tree.
1: It's your tree. You got that right.
2: Yeah. And we do have interaction with these beings as well as a number of other beings. And these beings, the vast majority of them, are literally not of this planet. And the lizard beings, the Dracolians, they themselves have colonized this planet eons ago. Literally, not more than than a blink, as far as time goes, from when Lucifer came. So they are colonized now from three of their own planets, and to them this is home. It's just like you white people, America's your home. You colonized it, and to the Indians, it's our home.
1: We took it from you, right? Isn't that the way it went?
2: Well, sort of, kind of, yeah.
1: Sort of, kind of?
2: Sort of, kind of.
1: At least sort of, kind of. So, I guess most people, they want to know about what's below us. They want to know about these creatures that are not really human, that we can't call human.
2: Well,
1: the origins of these creatures, I mean, have they always been beneath our Earth?
2: No. They came shortly after Lucifer went in.
1: Well, that's a long time.
2: That's a long time.
1: Lucifer's
2: yeah.
1: been down there for a while now, I think.
2: And if you really want to know their workings, which is, first off, allow me to say they are humans. They just don't look human. Humans are people that have souls, all right? And all humans, no matter what planet they come from, no matter what they look like, are humans of their planet or soul bearers. And so they're human. They're our brothers and sisters, just as you would be considered the brother or sister of each other because we look like two-leggeds.
1: So we have some sort of loose relationship to them?
2: Very loose, yes, but it's going to get pretty strong here shortly. It's already getting extremely strong. It's just they don't run around and show their face to the general public, but it will not be that way long.
1: So there's about to be a connection between those below and those above?
2: Oh, yes.
1: And
2: others.
1: Perhaps you would like to describe how that will occur. In other words, what will happen?
2: Hold.
1: Pretty interesting stuff.
2: I cannot tell you how, because I do not know how. I just know it is to be. The interaction is going on every day.
1: When you say soon, then?
2: Well, soon, within 25 years, well within 25 years.
1: Okay, well, that's still a while.
2: Yeah, but I go from different times, so... Yes, it would be quite a while, I guess, to we two-leggeds of this earth.
1: You understand, of course, that the average, person, when they think about what you're talking about, that is the beginning of interaction with lizard people here on the surface, or I don't know, maybe we'd go to them. Either way, that kind of interaction would be really frightening.
2: Well, again, the frightening part is the fact that we are interacting every day through shapeshifters and half-breeds, and you're not aware of it. And so far, the only way that I can nail one down, really nail one down, is having a photograph of that person. And especially in the shapeshifting end of it, a half-breed.
1: Okay, exactly what would you look for?
2: Well,
1: if you had a photograph...
2: If I have a photograph, it looks like somebody cut out a cardboard cutting like they do in the movie houses showing Burt Reynolds or God knows who, and they stick it there in the auditorium. But only a photograph reveals that.
1: by percentage of those photographs that you get see and those people you see casually or not so casually, how many do you see?
2: I've only seen one in photo, and that's because I don't run around with a camera taking pictures of crowds.
1: Uh-huh.
2: It just happens to be one of the half-breeds that I deal with. And this guy's was doing pretty good, but he changed without being aware that he's changed. You know, I wasn't aware.
1: What do you mean was? You laid a past tense in there on me.
2: Well, he, in his normal two-legged walk upon this earth, he's a half-breed. And you take a picture of this gentleman when he's in this mode.
1: And?
2: And he looks like any other picture of any other picture, you know. And but they are so fast at shape-shifting, so fast at pulling out the essence of the being himself, the one that's half-breed, and slipping in full bore, that like a walk-in, what is called a walk-in. And it happens so quickly that one minute the one that you know is there, and the next minute you still think you know that's that one, but without a photograph, you don't know.
1: Well, have you ever managed to get a photograph of anybody in the middle of this person, in the middle of person, shape-shifting?
2: Well, first off, you're right. It's a person. But no,
1: well,
2: I haven't, although I have seen them shape-shift. I just haven't got a photo of it.
1: In other words, somebody is sort of halfway here and halfway there. I don't know.
2: Well, it's a strange deal, but they're good at this, and there's a lot of interaction. You rub shoulders with them yourself and I'm not aware of it. I'm sure of it because there's that many running around here.
1: I have no doubt of it. I rub shoulders, I'm sure, with, you know, the way I talk about all this stuff on the air, my friend, I'm rubbing shoulders with all kinds of things. I can feel it all around me, always have been.
2: Well, you can feel one now, another nut on the air, right?
1: You described some awfully big areas underneath the earth.
2: Yes.
1: Would there be a tactical advantage, a spiritual advantage? What advantages would there be for us to get down into these areas and make contact?
2: Well, like the long walkers that I spoke of before, the advantage is escaping the width effect that is going to go on very soon. And that's started, you know, not too long ago in the first place. Everything, the earth will flip or roll, if you want. It will be in a three-jerk, mind you, stage over a 10-month period. And Sweden will end up being the South Pole. And if you have a globe, put your finger where Sweden is. Well, put it above the South Pole.
1: And you're saying that's where the North Pole is going?
2: That is right.
1: Yeah, well, that's quite a flip. Red Elk, hold on. We're at the bottom of the hour.

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1: Right. What we have here is a Native American medicine man. Now, this is pretty far out for a lot of you, I know, and pretty far out for me, too. But you know something? There's a whole world of knowledge out there that we don't know a damn thing about. And that's what this man has studied all his life. He knows things that are so alien to you and I that it sounds, well, I know how it sounds. But before dismissing any of it, I think you should listen very, very carefully. A lot is pretty wild and pretty out there in the Twilight Zone, all right? But it's absolutely fascinating. He's the man who nailed down the shadow people for us. Tonight we've got a lot to tackle. Stay right there. There's truly an entire world out there that most don't understand. Many who listen to this program have sort of a hint, but basically there's an entire world out there that's a separate world from the one that we understand and think we revolve in proficiently. That would be the world of Red Elk. Here he is once again.
2: Welcome to Nye Underground, bringing you Art Bell classics all the way from the high desert. 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And now, Art Bell.

0: 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And now, Art Bell.
1: Red Elk, we just had 84 mile an hour winds scream across the desert Monday, and there's destruction all over the place. The weather is really turning on us, but you say that's but only the beginning, eh?
2: Oh yes, it, to me, I believe everything started in 1996. It could have been earlier, it could have been later, but that's where I put it. And it's just going to get worse, but understand, it can be changed. It's only the greatest probability.
1: All right, let's nail down what it is you're talking about.
2: One word, Armageddon.
1: Armageddon?
2: Yes.
1: The end of the world?
2: Oh, no. The end of civilization. The world won't end for another somewhere until around the year 4000.
1: Well, the end of civilization, that's...
2: As we know it, yes.
1: That's big enough. And when all is said and done, and we'll get to whatever is going to do this here, I'm sure, shortly, after Armageddon, what will the world be?
2: A mess. And it'll take 30 or 40 years for those who survive it to get back on their feet again.
1: What kind of world it will be? And I understand mess, but I mean...
2: Well... There, you'll be lucky to find 2.5 miles of highway that isn't broken up.
1: That'd be a mess, all right.
2: Almost every tree, animal, plant, and water will be gone.
1: Yeah,
2: or poisoned.
1: Yeah.
2: But this is one reason that I'm ordered to teach what I've been ordered to, so that the knowledge that the medicine people and the red people have considered it to be sacred, is put out so that the survivors will have that knowledge. By learning now, it will pass through. Some people will remember.
1: Do you understand that a lot of people wouldn't want to live in a world like that? They'd rather not be alive in the world you're describing?
2: I do, and I also understand people. Too many people, you know, they talk the talk, but when it comes to death, they sit there and fight it left and right. And you're going to have those that are going to fight it and make it through.
1: Would it be a world that you would want to survive in?
2: Yes. It gives you the opportunity to start.
1: You might even be at home in that world.
2: Me?
1: Yep, you.
2: I'm afraid you're right.
1: But for a lot of people, I mean, what you're describing is indeed the end of civilization. All right, now let's get down to what would cause the end of civilization as you see it coming down.
2: Well, it boils down to the warfare that is right now going on. It is between Lucifer and the Creator. It started all over again. The Unholy Four, which are four different alien beings, including the Dracolian race, the so-called Greys. We call them insect, or I like to call them bee people. A group, the Gargoyles on that planet that's coming, that one that makes a big oval path.
1: Gargoyles, you mean...
2: They look like gargoyles. Gargoyles?
1: What you are obviously referring to is the 10th planet.
2: Mm-hmm.
1: Yes, the Sitchin, the whole Sitchin story.
2: Well, I don't know the whole story. All I know is that dang thing is loaded with bear.
1: And with gargoyles.
2: Well, I mean gargoyles when I say bear. Yeah, they're the worst things in our solar system. They're just unbelievable. Let me run up and hug a lizard compared to those son of a gun.
1: So the lizards are really almost
2: as bad as a gargoyle.
1: Oh, really? I thought you were going to say they're nothing compared to the gargoyles.
2: But I mean, comparing the two, I'd rather hug a lizard.

0: You'd rather hug a lizard.
1: Yeah.
0: Well, so then we're in trouble beneath and above.
1: Yes.
0: So to speak. Right?
1: Less trouble beneath than above.
0: Well, what about right here on the surface? Now, you mentioned the ongoing troubles. We've got trouble in the Middle East. Powell is over there right now, having essentially no success in stopping the fighting. The fighting is continuing. And, you know, of course, the Bible tells us that when Armageddon comes, it will come and begin in that exact area, of course.
1: Yes.
0: Uh-huh.
1: As, they're going about that all wrong. But, again, we are on the path of the greatest probability. But it is still yet a probability. It can be changed. And we can turn everything around. You and I and the poorest nation can be living in an utter paradise if we as a mass of people would put our mind together. And Mr. Bell, you have done it a number of times on your show.
0: Nothing at that level, Red Elk. I have done experiments that suggest what you may be saying could be true. I don't know.
1: Well, what you're doing, my friend, is quite scriptural, but, you know, two or more together in my name. And I'm not going to say that the name of Christ, I mean, I'm saying it, but you got to remember what that two-legged being was. He was love on two legs. Any two together in love, in pure love, you know, not lust love or anything like that, but caring love.
0: Mm-hmm.
1: Then they can change much. And if we as a world could gather together in love, or the majority of us worldwide, not just the United States, I'm speaking across our planet, truly aim our love.
0: You know what? I don't doubt that that is right, because then all hearts would change. But And I also don't doubt that mass consciousness can do some things that are scaring me a little bit. I'll admit to all of that even. But I don't see those hearts changing right now. In fact, if you look at the present progression of events, there's more reason to believe that Armageddon is just a tick away, Red Elk. It's much easier to believe that than it is that all of these hearts are going to change, and the Palestinians are going to embrace the Israelis, and the Israelis are going to embrace all the Palestinians, even Yasser, and all get together and be peace. If I were a betting man, Red Elk, I don't think I'd be betting on that.
1: Well, I would be right alongside you. This is why this is the greatest probability. This is why Armageddon looms. But, again, it can be changed.
0: All right, but if it is not changed, which I'm sorry, pragmatically, I consider much more possible, then what is going to happen?
1: Well, Mr. Bell, you don't understand the Creator's plan, and I'll try to
0: narrow
1: it real quick. Basically, Earth is a mousetrap in space. You and I are the cheese, and all people of all the creations in planes, times, and dimensions, not parallel times, are coming here. They are at this very moment battling above and around us.
0: Uh-huh.
1: And they're battling over you and I.
0: And we're the cheese.
1: We're the cheese. We have all the DNA of every soul-bearing being from day one, long before the Earth was born, from day one, in our bloodline.
0: Mm-hmm.
1: And the Unholy Four are claiming us as theirs, and the other says, wait a minute, they've got our bloodline too. Some people don't want to go to war, but they have no choice. So literally everybody is being drawn to the cheese, to the trap.
0: Well, I don't want to go to war, and yet I feel it is almost inevitable.
1: Unfortunately, you're correct, my friend.
0: just out of curiosity, without intervention, without change, Red Elk, how close do you suppose we are? How much time is left if it goes all the wrong way?
1: If it goes all the wrong way,
0: that's right.
1: Again, I am overstretching because I'm shown things, I'm told things, but I'm never given the time frame, ever. And I know this deep within my heart. I know that I'm correct, that we are within the time frame of within 25 years. Well within it.
0: 25 years. That's not very long, and that doesn't give people with children a lot of hope.
1: Well, there's so much hope out there. Everybody, you know, I tell the truth, at least as I know it. By the way, I represent the Inuhayoka society. I do not represent any American Indian tribe or nation at all. This is my society that I belong to. And under that, I want to make it clear, under that, this is why these things are being brought out.
0: Well, you call yourself a contrarian, right?
1: Well, and I think you called me that.
0: Well, I read.
1: Contrary, yes.
0: Well, I just read your introduction here.
1: It's a I don't even know what contrarian means, but I'm contrary. I'm a
0: Hayoka. Nay, you don't know what it means. A contrarian is one who is totally opposite to the status quo. One who.
1: Well, okay. We call that just contrary. It's that extra one.
0: You got a contrary nature, huh?
1: Oh, Lord, yes.
0: Uh-huh.
1: Yeah, but anyway, I'm doing this on orders, and I don't obey any man. I don't obey any man. I mean,
0: you're doing this on whose orders?
1: The Creator's. All 12 of us are doing it on the Creator's orders. There's only 12 in our Hayoka.
0: Only 12 of you?
1: Yeah, there's hundreds of Hayoka, but there's only 12 on this planet that are in our Hayoka.
0: Where are the other 11?
1: One's Japan, one's South America, one's Africa, one's Arabia, and he isn't there yet, but he's on his way to be there in about under 2 years. Let's see, one's in Europe somewhere, I can't remember, one's in Russia. Gee, I can't nail them all. But we all have our little areas of work.
0: Are you in contact with the other?
1: Three
0: others?
1: Yes.
0: Huh. And their view?
1: Our view is identical. We're all trained identical.
0: Okay. Then I suppose the inevitability of this appears now even greater. Listen, I want to ask you about something that perhaps coming up after the break that was brought up the other day on the program, and I don't know what category it fits in, but I've begun to receive emails and communications from a whole lot of people in my audience about mirrors. Now,
1: yes, I heard that.
0: Oh, did you really? You heard something about that?
1: Yes, well, I heard a part of the program before I crashed, yeah.
0: I'm going to read you a particularly interesting email. I've got hundreds of them now. It's one of those things that got brought up on the program, and apparently there's something about a mirror that gives one, I don't know what it does. I really just don't know. I'll read you the story and let you see what you think. But do you know mirrors to have?
1: I know mirrors that trap events.
0: Trap events?
1: Yes.
0: Well, that's very interesting. Trap events.
1: Yes. I know walls that trap events. Mountains, valleys that trap events. Not ghosts, just the past. Caught on film in a strange way.
0: Yeah, actually, there's science to back you up. I'm told that one day when we know how to do it, we will be able to actually extract memory from things like windows, that you could actually download the memory of that window.
1: Mr. Bell, a surprise to you. The medicine people do know how to do it.
0: Really?
1: Well, sir, with the Creator in all things, and with the ability to in-tune yourself to the Creator, you can talk to a mirror. You can talk to a road and say, where did the killer go? And the road's connected to another road and another road.
0: Huh.
1: And you can trace it like a bloodhound.
0: So you can actually converse with these things.
1: Well, sure. Even the great one, the fell one, the two-legged love on two legs, he said the rocks could shout. He'd talk to a tree. It responded. You betcha. You betcha. And I can guarantee there's a lot of people that come to me. I take them on a tree trip. And afterwards, I take them outside, and the vast majority speak with trees. And it shakes them up. One, the last time, spoke with a stone.
0: With a rock.
1: A big one, yeah. It literally became a face and spoke to him. And he came in.
0: Uh-huh.
1: He came in, well, he, yeah, he sure, that was an experience for that guy.
0: Now.
1: you can even meditate sitting in front of a toilet seat. Can you imagine that?
0: There are some things perhaps better not imagine. You know, for safety here, let's get back to the rock part. What did the rock say to this person?
1: I don't know. It was all on film. Not the people went out at my orders after this little exercise I teach. And all of them went out. One had so many things chatting, he couldn't decide which one was chatting at him. So he got a lot of nothing in the long run. But I knew one would be speaking to a rock. I had no idea who.
0: A lot of people, really, and I'm certainly included in that group, trust me, would want to know what a rock has to say, or even the...
1: Actually, sir, you and I, the human race, are far dumber than a rock.
0: Oh, a bag of rocks, huh?
1: Just one.
0: We're dumber than a rock. In what sense?
1: Well, first off, you got to recall the rock, no matter its size. it breeds.
0: Yes, really?
1: Well, yes, really. It rocks and rolls and becomes smaller and smaller and becomes sand and then mixes with organic material and becomes mud and dirt. And then along comes a volcano and it grows up again and it starts the whole process again.
0: And there, ladies and gentlemen, is the life of a rock, which is no doubt where we have derived the expression, life is a rock. Or is it life is a bitch and then you die? Well, anyway. Back in the USA.

0: time.
1: Doing this for Red Elk.
0: When it's time to leave your home and your loved one.
1: Good morning, everybody.
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1: Actually, in song, I couldn't get much closer than Seattle. He's not in Seattle, of course. He's closer to Mel's Hole, but it's as close as I can get. Good morning, everybody. Red Elk, who's a Native American contrarian, an interesting turn of a phrase there, eh? Is my guest, and we're talking about talking to rocks at the moment. We're going to get right back there, too. Stay right where you are. All right, I can't leave this rock thing for a moment. I do have something on mirrors, but I really... you know, of course, that when you begin talking about this kind of thing, even though theoretical physicists are now beginning to say that things have memory, and that memory one day will be retrieved, I mean, that's right at the very edge of our theoretical physics in hard science right now, Red Elk. But here you are saying...
3: Because they are white and they're just starting to learn.
1: Because they're white and just starting to learn, huh?
3: Yeah.
1: You wouldn't think that a rock... as a whole, would have a lot to contribute. Now, some rocks perhaps more than others, depending on where they've been and what they've been doing, I guess. But I'm serious. What could be derived? What information, if you could communicate in some manner with a rock, could you possibly get?
3: you speak as if I don't, if I could. No, I do.
1: I don't mean to sound doubtful. I'm trying to ask an honest question here.
3: Here's one instance. I was working on a construction site. I'd been ordered to, they'd made a ditch, and I'd been ordered to dig out this rock.
1: Okay.
3: Well, dang, I was in my second day, and it was not a big rock. It wasn't even half my size, you know. It was a little, I doubt if the thing weighed more than 40, 42 pounds.
1: What do you weigh?
3: all right. Well, I'm down from 293 to 178.
1: Well, so that would still be a pretty good size rock. You're underestimating.
3: Well, I'm talking size-wise, not weight-wise.
1: Oh, I see. All right. Okay.
3: And anyway, man, this thing was getting me ticked off. And, boy, I got so darn mad at it, I started talking to it and really lambasting the poor bugger.
1: Why? Wait a minute. Why were you upset with a rock?
3: You want to dig a rock that size for 2 days?
1: Oh, absolutely not.
3: No, neither did I. I was out there in this heat digging this stupid thing.
1: Oh.
3: And it was just hanging on to the earth. It was like it had arms.
1: I've got you.
3: And finally, I really lambasted into it, and the darn rock said, I am holding the roots of that tree, and you could get the idea of it pointing to that tree.
1: So the rock told you that it was an important aspect of the tree.
3: That is correct.
1: So then what did you do?
3: I said, the heck with you. I got a job to do, and by golly, let go.
1: You're coming out of there, or I'll blow you to bits.
3: Just about. If I had the dynamite, I would have done it.
1: I'm sorry, I shouldn't laugh, but you know how people are going to think of this, Red Elk? I guess some of us, in the same sense, would talk to a rock like that. I mean, we might, but we would not...
3: Mr. Bell, all medicine people talk to things that you think a piece of wood is a tree is sure a living thing.
1: Well, Red Elk, I talk to my car. I've got to be honest with you. My car, at least as of yet, has not responded in any way I can discern.
3: Well, someday, if you break down in that desert of yours,
1: I did once. Yes.
3: Well, Talk to the part. Talk to the creator who's in all things.
1: You know, actually, when it broke down, I did talk to it. I mean, I got up on the mountain, and the fuel pump went. I mean, it was brand new, right? And the fuel pump went. And I said a lot of things, probably most of them really unkind, for several hours. My wife and I both did. In fact, she had words with it as well. But you see, it didn't answer.
3: Well, I've literally had the same problem, a fuel pump, just making a small pond under my truck.
1: That's
3: and no money to fix it, no way
1: bad.
3: To get it fixed.
1: Very bad.
3: So I walked around it and prayed and spoke with it in prayer, knowing that I am praying to the God who is in all things, the Creator who is in all things.
1: So you prayed to or for your fuel pump?
3: I did.
1: And what happened?
3: It stopped leaking. I drove all the way home on an empty tank, some 47 and a half miles. With that empty on my gauge.
1: Very impressive.
3: I got to my driveway.
1: Yeah.
3: I got out. I shut the door.
1: Yeah.
3: Bang. It started leaking again. And it was so dry, it only leaked the gasoline that was stuck in the uphill side running down of gasoline of the fuel line.
1: Well, then maybe it worked. In my case, I really only transmitted very negative things to it. Increasingly negative, actually, as the hours wore on, and finally this guy with this big flatbed thing comes along and hikes it up and takes us to a place where I said further unkind things about it to other people, in fact. Anyway, it's a long story, but it never worked out well. Next time, maybe I'll try a different approach with it.
3: Well, you know, Mr. Bell, there are no accidents. You learn from every aspect of your life if you got a half a brain.
1: Yeah, well, I don't know about that either.
3: Well, you should learn. You know, bad things happen to people, and it's not until maybe years later that they realize how they've grown.
1: All right, I want to read you something, and I want you to digest this and tell me what we're dealing with. I'm going to do this. I think I'm going to do a program on this subject Friday. I have been receiving some of the most intriguing emails since the subject was broached in an open line segment last week, and I knew this was going to blow wide open. And well, here, listen. Dear Mr. Bell, recently you talked briefly on your show about people who have had strange experiences with mirrors. I'd like to share with you and your listeners something strange that's happened to me over the period of several decades, actually, now. Some years ago, whenever I'd look in a mirror, I would see this relatively good-looking young man looking back at me. Now, I came to accept this as pretty close to reality. When I'd smile, he'd smile back. Kind of enjoyed looking at mirrors. I even looked forward to my encounters with this young man. After some years, the young man disappeared. And suddenly one day I looked in the mirror and I saw this ugly old fat man staring back at me. Somewhere in the eyes, I could see the vestiges of the younger man who used to inhabit the mirrors. But this was and still is in no way any reflection, no pun intended, I guess, or any sort of reality. No matter what I have done, the young man refuses to resurface. I suspect he's been kidnapped by the shadow people, or perhaps fallen into Mel's hole, or maybe even been led astray by the whisperings of Ramona's cat. It's my cat, actually, but it whispers to her. But for some reason, he refuses to return. I've not mentioned this strange set of events to more than just my closest friends. The ones I've dared share it with have suggested that maybe my problem lies closer to home. One even suggested plastic surgery. Of course, you and I know the problem actually lies in the strange happenings inside my mirror. I thought maybe you should warn your listeners to watch for this kind of thing. It can ruin your day. Signed, Rick. Now there's a hell of a story, huh?
3: Yes, especially signed to Rick. It sounded like some crazy old chick.
1: No.
3: I'll be darned.
1: No,
3: I can explain some of this, I think.
1: Be my guest.
3: Well, sir, I have gotten three, they call themselves physicists. It's
1: yes.
3: Kind of a hard word for me to
1: say. Okay.
3: To say, yes. And they want me to train them. And I was talking to one, and we got on the now this will take just a bit, but we got on to talking about dimensions and what our Earth is doing, getting ready to flip. It's causing a vibration and stuff. But nevertheless, and it's changing us. It's making us blurring our mind, okay? So that we're starting to see things that were unseeable, know things that were unknowable, except for people as myself and others in medicine and deep wakayan or holiness, and deep meditators, deep thinkers. And this is what's helping cause it. But on this talk, I asked him, what do you see dimensions to look like? And he said, well, Mr. Red Oak, to us, or at least to me, like a ribbon. I says, this is good. I do, too. And I said, what about the ribbon? How many sides does it have? And he says, it's got two sides. And I laughed, and I says, come on, use that physicist thing brain. I says, you say two sides? Think again. And he thought, and then it clicked, you know, and by golly, the up, the down, and each side of the ribbon. And that, now this guy's improving, right? So now he's got four sides of the ribbon. And I says, great, now, think again. And he couldn't get it. There's the inside. Now, understand it. Look at it as a wide ribbon that is wavering. He sees it as that, you know, wavering, weaving, but turning around about itself, tying itself in light knots, untying itself, and every time it rubs and twists and turns, it creates holes or rippings of veils, if you want, where things become clearer that were never seen before. And because...
1: Well, is that what's going on with the mirror?
3: That's right. That's just part of what's going on, Mr. Bell.
1: Well, I am getting a ton of reports about some really strange stories in mirrors now.
3: This, sir, is just, you're just starting, you're within the iceberg, but still on the edge. There's so many things that are going to be happening that through this dimensional shift, through the mousetrap and the cheese and all coming to it, it's all related, it's all metacreation, and it's all for the great shift that's coming on our planet.
1: When people say to you that you're nuts, what do you tell them?
3: I just kind of, you know, look at them in the eye and put my finger to my lips and go boo, boo, boo, boo, boo.
1: that's well, I don't know if that's a big
3: improvement. No, but you know,
1: you just let them continue with what you consider to be their delusion, right?
3: Well, they have their opinion. I have my opinion. I know rocks can talk. I have been helped by rocks. I've talked to water, told not to drink. I am polluted. Go down the road on an unknown road.
1: So in other words, in other words, you have had water warn you.
3: Not just warn, but actually audibly speak.
1: Direct you to a better source.
3: Yes.
1: Oh, no, oh, wait a minute. You said audibly speak.
3: Yes,
1: now,
3: audibly in my head.
1: Okay, that's what I was going to ask. Okay. In other words, it's not just the sound of the rushing water forming a voice saying...
3: Yeah, right.
1: Okay,
3: no,
1: this is in your head. It actually appears to you.
3: But I guarantee you know it's not your thoughts.
1: Well...
3: There's so much out there, Mr.
1: I know this is out on the edge of all things that we could even remotely consider possible, but again, it doesn't really get in a giant dispute with current theoretical physics. And there are a lot of things we don't know, and it may well be that things can transmit information to human beings. I don't rule that out.
3: But Mr. Bill, there would be a lot of murders, a lot of missing people found, and or at least alive or dead, if people would just learn how, and it can be done. There was a program a few years back, one of these oldies wanted, you know, or mystery things, and a lady had disappeared up here in this state in eastern Washington. Her bones have called me for years.
1: Her bones?
3: Yes, she was murdered. I've seen how it happened. I saw how she was lured there. I saw where she was buried. I know where she's at. And I know so much, it nailed me for the murder. My wife has asked me over, at least at minimum three times, honey, why don't you call the police and tell them where it's at? And I says, I don't want to get arrested, you know.
1: All right, then, Red Elk, I'm going to read you something else. I was going to hold this for a future date, but I cannot resist. This appeared in a Manila newspaper on March 4th, 2002, a Manila newspaper. The headline is, Mysterious Voice Leads to Mass Grave. A mysterious voice heard by a woman was said to have led authorities to a common grave in the central Philippines, a province which was allegedly used by communist guerrillas in its purging campaigns. Now listen, a woman in her 30s who introduced herself simply as Eling Inday told reporters who visited the unmarked common gravesite at a remote village in Mabon, M-A-U-B-A-N town, that she had recently had paranormal experiences. Quote, I kept hearing a mysterious female voice calling for help so that she and her companion could rest in peace. The voice asked me not only to pray for their souls, but to search for their grave, she added. She said she sought the help of the military, who sent soldiers, get this, sent soldiers, to dig an area close to this woman's house in the San Miguel district. Colonel Efren Oban, task force commander, said they knew the area had been a communist rebel camp during the 1980s. Even though I suspected the grave was a mass burial site of the NPA, New People's Army, I was still surprised when we discovered the piles of human skeletons, he says. The remains of five people thus far have been dug up from the common grave. A separate pit contained belongings of what the military claimed were victims of communist executions. One of the skeletons was presumed to belong to a woman because of the pink stripes on the blouse that was there and that was still intact. It appeared they were executed hastily. And, in fact, they are just simply shocked at what this woman has led them to. But she says that a voice led her to lead the military to this mass grave. That's a story from Manila. Red Elk, that sounds an awful lot like what you were just talking about.
3: Well, Mr. Bell, yes. Let me make a comment here. For all people that are listening, please. Christians, I myself am a Christ follower, a Christian. That's what the word means. But nevertheless, that's neither here nor there. But the world of Christians say that to talk to the dead is ungodly, unholy, and blah.
1: That's
3: you know,
1: right.
3: On and on.
1: That's right.
3: But I say you believe the word of God. Oh, yes, 100%. Absolutely. And I tell them flat out, I look them in the eyes and I say, sir or ma'am, you are a liar. Because Christ said, follow me. And what are you going to do about this one that says, follow me, do what I do, learn what I learn, and he's up there on a mountaintop talking to three dead guys.
1: Red Elk, on that note, hold it right there. That is my guest, Red Elk. And we are talking of all kinds of very strange things, which will continue if you'll stay right there. I'm Art Bell.

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1: All I know is there's a very great deal beneath the earth and above the earth that we just don't know much about. And when a woman in the Philippines leads the military to a mass grave based on a voice pleading for her to help so that these souls can rest, and it happens, it really works, or when somebody looks in a mirror and sees something that ought not be there, to me that means there's a big world out there we just don't understand, both below, above, and right here on terra firma. That's one of the areas that Red Elk talks about. I know a lot of people go, you are out of your mind. Maybe, maybe not. Well, we've had a giant coronal explosion on the sun, and that baby's headed straight at Earth, as a matter of fact, impacting Earth now. And that has had an effect on my clocks here, my atomic clocks, temporarily. We're having a real absorption event going on. It's kind of like evaporation in a way. I suppose it's relative. And so we've got that going on and a lot of other technical interesting things going on. And by golly, here comes John from Wenatchee, Washington, who recalls my precognitive experience with something telling me that my car was going to be hit. You remember that? I've told you that story many times. I'm not going to go over it now. But he says, hey, Art, your car has talked to you. Who do you think it was who told you that it was going to be hit? So long ago, when you had that experience, it was your car. Could be. Red Elk, you're back on the air again.
2: Okay, let's wrap this little piece up. I'm not off of the subject about your mirrors. Actually, we're right on it. We're weaving a story. And this woman who heard this voice, she's probably Catholic. Most of those over there are.
1: Majority of Filipinos are Catholic, yes.
2: Yeah, not all, but most.
1: The majority, yes.
2: To come forth with this, it's scary to her. And I was mentioning, what are you going to do with our two-legged love, on our mountaintop with talking to three dead men? The fact is, and this goes to the whole thing, the fact is, we're not to call up the dead. If they show up, what are you going to do about it? You understand?
1: Oh, yeah.
2: The Christians have got it. Oh, they're burying themselves because of their stupidity. But don't I make friends. But nevertheless, the mirror and things like that, all of this, the voices, the mirrors,
1: why would a mirror?
2: It's all this twisting and turning of the ribbon and the ripping of the veils and the vibration of the inner earth.
1: Yes, but out of curiosity, Red Elk, why would a mirror be a doorway to see or hear things that you cannot otherwise? What properties in a mirror?
2: Beats me, Mr. Bell. All I know is these things happen and they're going to get far, far more bruises.
1: There are going to be more and more of them, huh?
2: I almost said bizarre. Bizarre, that's the word I'm looking for.
1: Bizarre,
2: it's going to, yeah, on my website I speak of this. So, hey, get ready, folks. We're in for a change, and you can't help it. You're either going to turn like a green reed and bend with what's happening, or stand there with your back straight and bust off. There's a big change. We're in it. It's not coming. We're there. It's just getting stronger.
1: Well, I do believe that. We're in the middle of a change, all right, and the weather appears to be leading the way. Again, I go to what's going to happen after all of this change occurs, and what kind of world we're going to have, and what kind of people are going to be the ones that are going to make it from here to there. I take it it's going to be a relatively small percentage compared to the six.
2: If my math is correct, sir, 10 million on this earth will be left.
1: Yes, all right. Well, there are presently almost 6 billion people on the earth, if not by now more. So if you're talking about a few million, maybe 10 million people surviving, that's almost everybody dying. Mm-hmm. But of those who do make it, Red Elk, dire as this prediction is, what kind of people are most likely to make it?
2: Sir, every race, every creed, every color, and a mixed mash from rich to the poorest. It is almost like throwing lots, and Snake Eyes comes up out of 400 dice at one time.
1: So you're saying that there is no particular kind of spiritual person that's going to make it, and it's going to be a virtual Noah's Ark of a sample of almost everything on Earth.
2: Yes, that's what I'm saying.
1: Isn't that interesting?
2: Only those that go through it and survive are those that the Creator has chosen. What will happen? You'll have 30 to 40 years of pure survival, deep survival, picking up a rock, to hit another rock, to make a knife, not knowing how to nap it, you know, into a sharp edge, but just busting rock against rock to cut. People in time will, a big city will be 16 mud huts like in Africa, made up of mud and what little vegetation they can find.
1: But that means that everything we now know, our big cities, our industrial might, our military might, our infrastructure, you said roads would essentially be gone. You'd only find short portions of them. What is it, Red Elk, that could do this kind of incredible, just incredible, unbelievable damage?
2: The same thing, my brother, that took down the city of Atlantis 2, not 1, down there in the Bahamas. Number one is under ice in South Pole. The main, Atlantis was an island country stretching all the way across, most underwater. It, now or under ice, and it will be Earthship or...
3: First time callers, area code 775-727-1222.
2: And, guys, my lips are dry.
1: I understand. Take a good deep breath and take a drink of water.
2: I got a good old Pepsi here. Do you mind if I take a sip?
1: No.
2: Hang on. Go tell somebody about that great CC radio. I got two of them. I just wish I had modern ones.
1: You have two CC
2: radios? Yeah, I got one of them rock and roll wind-ups. It looks like a great big old giant lunchbox on the side.
1: That would be a Beijing radio with a crank, yes.
2: Yeah, I love it. And so do the people that come. We go out into my lodges and just crank away, you know. But it doesn't last quite as long as they claim, and so I do it on commercial times just to make sure I don't, you know, have it dead when you...
1: I see.
2: You get into a hot area, and the dang thing dies. You know,
1: you've got to crank for about 30 seconds.
2: Yeah, you crank like crazy, I think.
1: Now, the earlier models, you may have an early model.
2: Yeah.
1: The new Super Beijing radio will give you.
2: I can't afford it. Once a year, my wife and I, when income tax comes in, we make an agreement on what we can buy and can't buy. And I got one of those a few years back. And then I got this one.
1: Oh, a few years back. Oh, well, there you are. You've got one of the very old models then.
2: Yeah,
1: the newer models.
2: I love one with that flashlight.
1: Now, listen to me now. The newer models, with the LED light, will last, in fact, 35 minutes for 30 seconds of cranking. That's how far the technology has come since you bought yours.
2: It doesn't matter. It works.
1: I know. You've obviously been using it for years, so that tells people how long they last. That's amazing.
2: Yeah, and then I got one of those that bring in all stations, and I'm living in a little 8x26-foot camp trailer. That's home. And I've got a great big expensive stereo thing here, and I have to string wires across the ceiling. I still can't pick nothing up worth a darn. But I turn on that other one, and Lord almighty, I'm a third of the way across the United States.
1: Well, this is 2 days in a row I've had unsolicited testimonials from my guests.
2: Well, you got another one. Yeah, okay. Okay. Yeah. You might spend the loot, but it is worth every penny.
1: There we go. All right. Red Oak, back, if you don't mind, to the inner earth. It's something people are really interested in. I have a question for you. If, Red Elk, if I have an opportunity to go to Mel's Hole, to go to this second hole here in my state, described by Mel, should I go, or would it be dangerous?
2: Well, sir, it's only dangerous when the military owns it.
1: Yeah,
2: and it's only dangerous if you happen to fall into it.
1: Well, yeah, but short of all of that, short of, I guess military doesn't have this one yet. That's what I've heard,
2: well,
1: right?
2: Give them time.
1: But I did hear, as I'm sure you heard, about this
2: weird hole down in Nevada?
1: Well, yes, this thing that fell into the hole, the dog that fell into the hole, or went into the hole. And what came out of this animal?
2: Well, first off, there's a magazine called Spectrum, S-P-E-C-T-R-U-M.
1: I think I've heard of it, yes.
2: Yes. They interviewed me. I fell asleep 3 times reading my own interview. And I did. But, boy, am I a mopping guy.
1: What did they interview you about?
2: But anyway, everything, these tunnels and everything. And I explained that. I explained how it cuts through very many parallel times, blowing out these strange coins. And if a dog did come out, why and how it managed to go through that from death to life. What Mr. Mills was talking about down in the new hole with this poor sheep, by the way, the sheep did die of a heart attack.
1: That's right. A heart attack.
2: Yes. The fear was so great, it couldn't take it. And what that beasty little thing was, I asked the inner queen, what was that all about? And she told me a new name I'd never heard of called rock flyers. And they are a form of angels.
1: Say the name again, please.
2: Rock flyers. They literally live in stones, and they are a form of angels that she claims. Now, I'm only going by what she's told me. Are the totems or the angels of the fairies and gnomes and stuff, and literally the same totems that our Indian people carry that come from inner earth. A totem is not a totem pole. We're speaking a totem or a protector. See, we didn't have the Jewish angels with wings and white looks. We, you know, the Creator didn't leave anybody alone. He knew what we could accept. And what Mr. Waters had, and it's not his name, but anyway, what Mr. Waters said or happened was a strange being coming up. She said, this is extremely rare. It happens just a few times in many, many centuries. This being, this...
1: But whatever it is, yes, but whatever this was, almost like the movie Alien, emerged...
2: Yes, it was an angel, sir, that took the opportunity, a rock flyer angel, that took the opportunity to get up out of the inner earth to face Mr. Waters, to heal him, and then jump back in, or dive back in, and become the rock flyer again. It literally took on the opportunity, and it came out strange. But and she claimed this is extremely rare, and she could not emphasize that strong enough.
1: But
2: she's not crazy.
1: But she believed it.
2: Well, this is the inner queen. She better darn well know it.
1: You realize, to most people, how crazy this whole inner earth thing sounds.
2: Well, look, Mr. Bell, inside the earth, where the lizards have claimed their realm, it is really, our own military should learn this. They walk down through the tunnels that connect their caves and homes in the caves. And it's really strange. Their body heat or whatever lights the tunnels about 20, 30 feet in front of them, and it goes out about 10 feet behind them. And even though you and I would, peek our head up and look at the tunnel, you couldn't see anything. You're so far down, you'd poke your eye.
1: Well, that would seem like an appropriate evolutionary path for a being that lived beneath the ground where there's not light as we understand it.
2: Yeah, and it's a phosphorus green, and you can read by it. And these Dracolian people, you got to remember, they're just because they look kind of stupid, scary. It does not mean they're dumb. And by the way, they are the ones that have tremendous amount of reason for these inserts these people are having. You know that they're getting these little pieces of glass like. Things that are put in ears and arms and whatnot.
1: You're now referring to what we call implants, yes?
2: Yeah, that's a word, yeah.
1: Uh-huh.
2: And you just don't realize what these people do, these inner beings. They walk around in these tunnels, and if they get a hunger, a thirst, if they want a shot of liquor, they have actual machinery. Like you and I would go to a motel and go and get a pop out of a machine.
1: Yes.
2: They would go down the hall, go to a machine, and they got little bells and whistles on it, little handles and all that jazz, all electronic. And they can see above Earth and spot the one or more who have these inserts and cause problems, and they suck the energy, the fear, if it's a rape, they get the fear of the woman being raped, for instance. Or if it's a bombing at the school. Man, I tell you, these people are causing more trouble than you people have any idea about.
1: I don't doubt it.
2: I mean,
1: we know
2: they suck on this like you and I would suck on a straw with pop.
1: Yeah, we know that there is an evil force that appears to be acting upon certain people. Now, others would say, "Oh no, it's just the will of man," but. Really, in some cases, it's so far out, and what is done is so impossibly awful and evil that it's almost, it's pretty easy to imagine there is an external force acting to make this happen.
2: Well, the funny part about it, Mr. Bell, is the fact that these people, and they are people, they are soul bearers, these people believe, and they do, that they are God, big G, and as God, they can do anything they want. They do not believe in God. They do not believe in Lucifer. And yet they do not know that it is Lucifer who is pulling their chain. They are one of the first, these unholy four are one of the first of his race's takeover. You know,
1: so
2: race
1: they
2: takeover?
1: Are, they are in modern parlance, unwitting dupes for the devil.
2: Yes, but they don't know it. They're so stupid, they just have no idea. And they, in their so-called godness, they do anything with you and me that they want. And you know, there's an easy way to get rid of these darned inserts.
1: And that is?
2: Well, it's all mental. Everything that we in medicine people do is all mental. You can make them absorb into your skin and go out the drought or in sweat. You can literally make them turn into what would be, well, they're not that size, but just as an example,
1: is
2: from
1: that
2: a
1: the
2: grape to a raisin.
1: Is that the purpose of the sweat lodge?
2: No.
1: Well, you said make them disappear in your sweat.
2: Well, yeah, take a leak. Go to the bathroom. I mean, I was trying to be nice, you know.
1: I see. I'm even sorry.
2: It
1: pours
2: into
1: I
2: your
1: asked,
2: body
1: I,
2: and goes up the drought.
1: I thought we were talking about sweat lodges.
2: And you can change them from what, grape to raisin, or you can do the cool one. You can change them to gold, and when they
1: well, listen, I've got to take a break here and go get rid of a devil, and we'll be right back. My guest is Red Elk. And I am going to turn him over to you. This is your opportunity. You've heard some absolutely off-the-wall, wild stuff tonight. And you can either regard it that way or think that you're hearing something that you can relate to. It'll be interesting to see exactly what you think it really will. So coming up after the break, we're going to the phones with Red Elk. This should be something.
4: 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Pretty ladybird.
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1: It absolutely is. Good morning, everybody. My guest is Red Elk, and he's a Native American contrarian. Kind of an interesting guy in so many ways. He talks about an inner earth and so many more things that I thought this hour I'm going to turn him over to you and see what you'd like to know about. Red Elk is a very unusual person. It all continues in a moment. All right, I thought I would take Red Elk now and put him on the telephone with some of you out there. How about that, Red Elk?
2: Could you wait just a few short minutes?
1: I'm in complete command. Yes, I can do whatever I want.
2: Well, there are some things that I would like to put out to you. At first, sir, I finally got to the bottom of the December show's mail, where at least I could actually see the bottom of the last box. And danged if you didn't play it again. And people are, I still haven't got done with December mail, and people are wondering, and I'm getting some angry letters, and my gosh almighty, we had to rent an outhouse because our little bathroom in this trailer is packed with mail. Both back seats are packed with mail. I pick up mail every day. Sir, I started that because I wanted to make this postmaster, you know, get off his duff and do something. And, oh, boy, it worked. But talk about white man's revenge. It sure backfired on me.
1: Well, you're saying, in other words, that a million people wrote to you.
2: Not a million, no. But I have shaved my finger the thing six times now.
1: Well, so do you want more mail? Or do
2: No.
1: No,
2: oh,
1: you
2: gosh,
1: don't.
2: Gosh, heavens, no. I got a website, and I'm getting it on the website now, and I'm trying to answer the mail on the website.
1: I see.
2: It's not letting me get to the mail there, and I've got prisoners, the Hiokas that are not Indians, that are looking for help, and I put them all aside so whenever I get a break, I can write one letter, hit my little button on this God-given computer and
1: answer.
2: Send them every, you know,
1: so
2: all
1: then,
2: of them
1: so
2: one
1: then,
2: time.
1: So then do you want email?
2: I don't want that either, but I do have a website, and what I want, sir, is I want my life back.
1: You want your life back?
2: Yeah. Gee, I was an obscure nobody, and now I'm an unobscure nobody. So,
1: Well,
2: a world of change here, and everybody thinks I'm making money hand over fist. Holy mackerel!
1: Well, I don't know how you're making money.
2: Well, I started putting these lessons out on the website that people can buy it. I have written over 700 replies on how to levitate by hand.
1: Yeah, I know
2: by
1: a lot
2: the way,
1: of
2: out of all of those over 700, I counted them. I do have two people doing it.

0: two people.
1: Yes, who, but that's about who, average. Who you're after, only going to get about.
0: Wait a minute. People. After your instructions, Red Elk,
1: yes,
0: two
1: sir.
0: People that are successfully levitating
1: yes,
0: off the ground.
1: And her young daughter. The daughter's real good at it. She'll get up and tell her mom, Mom, I'm going to go fly now and take off. Levitate, you know, lift.
0: Oh, I.
1: And the,
0: I'm with
1: the
0: you,
1: mother, man. She's scaring everybody. I think she belongs to these line dancers, hillbilly dancing things, you know?
0: Yeah.
1: And, you know, they click, click, click, jump, click, click, click, jump.
0: Yes.
1: Well, she goes so high, it scares the hell out of everybody.
0: Oh,
1: wow. Yeah, yeah.
0: Okay,
1: and
0: sir.
1: She wrote me, she's worried. What are we going to do about this thing? I said, well, that's why we don't do it in public, you idiot.
0: Then let me understand, then. You're selling...
1: Yeah.
0: On your website, lessons.
1: Yeah, and I got Indians ticked off, giving sacred knowledge and making money, and watch out for this guy, he's a con, and all.
0: Just because you're teaching people to levitate.
1: Well, to them, it, you know, this is sacred stuff that I'm teaching. It's sacred.
0: So they, as far as they're concerned, you should not be charging people.
1: That's right.
0: I
1: That's
0: see.
1: Right.
0: Well, and, you
1: and
0: know.
1: Yet it's okay that,
0: person's
1: that the
0: medicine
1: live. Man gets paid when they come to him.
0: Yeah.
1: And,
0: That's
1: well,
0: a good
1: I've
0: point.
1: Got thousands coming to me, and they can't afford to come here, and they want to learn. I have never seen. I didn't know there were so many people that wanted to grow spiritually. And I'm only one man. I've asked for help from the medicine people, and you know. Shoot, no, they're going to let their ego control them. They're going to let the ways, if the world goes on as probable,
0: so then you
1: they're
0: don't,
1: going to let the ways die out, and our survivors, you'll be lucky if they do survive just because of their stupid ego.
0: So you probably don't want to give out your address so they can actually come visit you in
1: oh,
0: person.
1: Oh, hey, they are. No, my address is... Shoot, I don't care.
0: No, don't give it out. Don't give
1: no,
0: it out.
1: No, except for guy's sakes, that you ought to see my website. You ought to see the guest say, ooh-wee.
0: Yeah, I'm sure.
1: Yeah,
0: okay, anything else you want to get out before phone calls?
1: Yes, sir. Inserts, I'll finish that. You can change them to love. And when these lizards dial in on you, they think they're sucking in a good drink. And it's like bile. And it just, oh, gosh, I got them picked off at me. And if anybody wants to, you know, many have asked me to come and teach, but these are all across the United States, many in each state, and I can't afford to get back to them and say, well, you get a hold of so-and-so, they want it too. I don't have their permission. But if people would like to set up chat clubs, get a gathering together where I can afford to drive there. I'm not going to fly there. I got stuff in my medicine bag. Nobody gets in my medicine bag, damn it.
0: Mm-hmm.
1: And I'm not going to let any of those airplane people get in it.
0: Well, that's right. You would have to let them inspect your bag, wouldn't you?
1: They ain't about to. I'm not going to go, so that means I drive.
0: What do you think they would do if they inspected your bag, Red Elk?
1: It doesn't matter, sir.
0: I'm just curious.
1: Just the fact that they would get in there and touch it is against all to me.
0: Okay.
1: You know, that is sacrilege.
0: Okay. All right, a lot of people. Now, listen, a lot of people want to talk to you.
1: Okay, real quick.
0: All right, you ready?
1: No. Chat clubs, if anybody. And please think of this. All people, start envisioning what you want the seventh generation ahead to be like. Envision it. Look what the good you want your seventh grandchildren to be. Envision it now and work towards that goal. Now let's go.
0: Most people can't even envision where their own child's life is going, Red Elk, much less seven generations away. First time caller line, you're on the air with Red Elk. Hello.
2: Aloha, Art.
0: Aloha.
2: And the same to you, Red Elk. I'm Kathleen from Kona. A little aside, I did get a reply from your December show, and thank you very much.
0: Oh, there you go, Red Elk. See, there's somebody you communicated with.
1: Well, believe me, I communicated with a lot.
2: He did.
0: Okay.
2: Now, here was my question, though, Red Elk. I have a friend, and most recently she, in passing comment, told me about the lizard person that she had begun seeing, and that this lizard person was in the back of her car, but has become more prominent and, as she said, a part of her family. Now, I didn't know what to make of it, so I made nothing of it to her. But if there is an upside or a downside, and if there's anything that I can advise her, how would I go about that?
1: First off, she has a lizard showing up like that to my sister because she has these danged inserts in her. Now, she has welcomed the dang thing.
0: Implants, in other words.
1: Yeah. She has welcomed this dang thing. She has put herself in extreme danger, and anybody that is involved with her will be very much in danger in time. They're making themselves known more and more. They want full control of everyone on our surface, making no doubt about that.
2: Were these implants, when you say she welcomed them, I mean, were they something that were put there without her knowledge?
1: As a child.
2: Ah.
1: And probably, you ask her about missing time many times. The majority of these people, I would say 100%, that have missing time have these implants. Mm-hmm. Thank you, Mr. Bell.
2: Is there anything I can do as her friend?
1: Yes.
0: What?
1: Follow what I told you.
2: To pray.
1: Pray is honey. Prayer works.
0: All right. Let's try this. Thank you, ma'am. Go ahead and give that a shot. In the meantime, Red Elk, I'll bet you know Pamela Stonebrook, don't you?
1: Mm-hmm. Heard of her.
0: You never heard of her?
1: No, sir.
0: Okay, Pamela Stonebrook is somebody I initially interviewed some years ago, Red Elk.
1: The one with the painted hair?
0: Yes, Red Elk, the one with the painted hair,
1: okay.
0: who's having an ongoing physical, sexual relationship with a lizard.
1: Mm-hmm. And enjoying it, every minute of it.
0: She claims, yes. Uh-huh.
1: I tell you, these things, they're horny. They're horny.
0: Yeah, well, that's what she said.
1: Oh, is that right?
0: Yes, it is. With what you just said about the lizard people, it doesn't sound like, you know, she's hooking up with the right kind of lizard.
1: There is no right kind.
0: Well, there you go. So you would say that she is doing a very, very dangerous thing.
1: Yes, she sure is courting fire. And I'm not talking hail on her head. And she is, geez. But then again, she's partly controlled. I'll bet you on it, Mr. Bell.
0: Implants?
1: I can look at a person and see the inserts and point and touch it and say, have you been hurting here? And, well, gee, yeah, for many years. It's a danged insert in implants.
0: Implants, yes.
1: Yes, I see these things in people's bodies.
0: I understand. Wild card line, you're on the air with Red Elk.
3: Yeah, I've got two questions I'd like to ask. About 3 years ago, I had a dream where the world was, it wasn't so much engulfed as just a wall of flame went around the planet. And the only people that survived were the ones that were in touch with the so-called animal side of them. Would there be anything to that dream, or was it just regular?
1: It would be so true, sir. It's, the next time around, my friend, which is very shortly, this world will come close to being destroyed, mostly by fire. And consider when the earth flips, all the electrical wiring that's cracking around, live, starting fires, people with candles falling, starting fires. We got a mess ahead of us. And those, only those who are spiritually in tune with the Creator and all things, including nature, these are the ones that can make it. I'm not going to say they will. I say they can.
3: Oh,
1: and the military that are running down into the holes.
3: My other question, is it possible that someone would be like one of these half-breeds that you're talking about? Because I've always felt deep down that I was what the old Norse or the Vikings called a berserker, which means bear man in their language. And would they know it, or would it be possible that they'd be a half-breed without knowing it?
0: Yeah, that's a good question. Could you be a half-breed without being aware of it?
1: Yes, and being a half-breed and being aware of it and just being bewildered because this is crazy.
0: Mm-hmm.
1: Yes, sir. Your answer is yes. It is quite possible.
0: Well, again, you realize that there are a percentage of people out there, Red Elk, and I can tell by looking at my computer screen, who understand what you're saying and do grasp what you're saying, believe me. And then there's another percentage that think you're crazy as a loon.
1: Well, sir, I say this. Believe not a word I say. Stick around. You'll find out. Or learn to check it. Okay. And then reject or accept. But don't believe anything I'm telling you. You make up your own mind. You're going to find out in the long run.
0: East of the Rockies, you're on the air with Red Elk. Hello.
4: Art?
0: Yes.
4: Red Elk?
1: Mm-hmm.
4: I want to thank you for sharing the Native American wisdom with us.
1: Well, I tell you, my brother, I thank you for that. But the American Natives, the other half, I'm a breed, remember. The other half aren't happy with me at all.
4: Well, a lot of medicine people say the same things that you've been saying. But I want to ask you about the Hollow Earth.
1: Mm-hmm.
4: What about these these lizards? Some of the UFO researchers say that they're from other planets.
1: Yes, originally, and they still are. This is a colony.
4: How can they be stopped? A lot of people have children. They want a good future for the young generation.
1: How can they be stopped?
4: Bad entities be stopped?
1: My friend, there is a way, and I'm a danger to them, and I'm in deep trouble, even Sharon. But in the long run, the Creator is going to let the spring on the mousetrap stop them. That's why we are here. We volunteer, even though we don't know it. We volunteer to be cheese, bait. And everything is going to know, once again, there is one Creator, and that Creator is love.
4: Okay.
1: But in the meantime, there are ways to cool their thing, but to cool their agenda and their full agenda. No, there's no way to stop that. Only the Creator will do that.
0: Let's say that you're having an individual encounter with one of these creatures.
1: Yeah.
0: What could you do?
1: Well, first off, sir, don't fear. That's why they're there, to make you fear. They get to suck that energy. It's steak on their sauce.
0: Yeah. All right, well, there you go, caller. He's basically saying the same thing he said about some of the shadow people, you'll recall, that they...
1: Right on.
0: They take the energy, they take the fear, and they feed on it.
4: What about the grays? Are they different?
1: The grays, sir, in the first place, these little ones that everybody's seeing... Those are what is it when you make something out of another human being with clones, and they're grown plants. They are not humans. They have no soul. They are literally made by the last of the true grays, which look like them, are taller, lankier, much skinnier, bigger head.
0: And they have no soul. These are created beings created by.
1: They're thinking plant beings. Just as most of their crafts are made out of plants and can expand or extract. Come in little at 16 feet, go out big at 200, 250 feet, full of our ores.
4: How do we waken the news media and the respectable people about what's going on?
0: Oh, I don't think you're going to do that. They're no more ready to accept a lot of what you've heard tonight than the man in the moon.
1: 80% aren't ready to accept what I'm saying. They're listening.
0: I'd say that would be even a conservative figure, 80%. Believe me, a lot of people are not going to be willing to buy into this. But I know that a lot of others are. And personally, I'm not sure exactly what to believe myself. I'm really not. We'll be right back.

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1: It is indeed. My guest is Red Elk, and you're either going to, I think, completely reject what he's saying and think he's loony as can be, or you're going to find some truth in what you're hearing, despite the manner in which it is perhaps being presented to you. There's an obvious truth that some of you will know as you hear it. I guess it just depends on how you take this sort of thing. I don't know. Fascinating man. Red Elk is absolutely a fascinating man. And as you listen to him, there's a coherence to everything he says, even though individually at the macro level it may seem at times incoherent. It's not. There's a totality of coherence to it. If you're really listening, if you're dismissing it, then you're just going to miss it altogether. And Red Elk would say, well, so what, I suppose. But there is an overall coherence to it and a message that comes from it. We'll get right back to it. Once again, into the night with Red Elk. So, Red Elk, in terms of communication with you, what you would really like is for people to go to your website, right?
2: Well, yes, and if they're going to write a note, keep it very short. If they're going to ask a question, please, I'm a one-finger typer. I'm really cramped in this trailer, and I'm left-handed, and I have to keep my hand to the side because there's no room to move. I've got stuff I'm setting on about a little two-and-a-half-foot area that's uncluttered, and my type things there. But for those who are interested, I'm assuming you're going to ask me what it is.
1: Well, I assume that your email is probably on your website, right?
2: Oh, yes.
1: But go ahead and give it.
2: All right. My website is, the HTTP thing, and then it's all small, all together, www.redelk, again, all small together, www.redelk.org.
1: That's really easy. That's redelk.org. Redelk.org.
2: Yes, people make a mistake and type in com.
1: For I know. Well, everything's com, so I'm glad you're an org.
2: Next time, if there ever is, sir, at your command, if there is a next time, I would like to literally take about 10 minutes and people come on board with pen and pencil. Pencil and paper, and I will tell how to practice on-demand mental telepathy. We will break AT&T, and our government will not be able to trace masses of people's thoughts, and they won't be listening in. They just can't do it. They haven't got the manpower, and it's a matter of practice.
1: All right.
2: I would love to give that to the people.
1: All right. Let's plan that for next time. Now, with reference to levitation, that is a particular interest of mine, Red Elk. You say you've taught a mother and daughter to levitate, right?
2: Yes, sir.
1: All right. What do you think the chance is that this mother and or daughter would be willing to talk to me?
2: Well, I could ask them.
1: Would you please?
2: The chance, sir, is totally up to them.
1: Would you please?
2: I would do so.
1: Okay, ask them. You know how to get in contact with me.
2: I'm not sure. I wrote your phone number down, and hey, this trailer eats things, man. I don't know where it's at. We're going to talk after. I'm going to give you that method, so your back's going to be good, bro.
1: Okay. All right, here we go again. First time caller line, you're on the air with Red Elk. Hello.
3: Hi, Art. Love you and love your show.
1: Thank you.
3: It's a pleasure to talk to Red Elk. Anybody who believes in the creator of love is cool with me. I was very much in agreement with Mr. Elk's message that we are presently in a very negative reality. I mean, we can figure this out just looking around us. And that this can be transformed into a positive reality of peace and love through prayer.
1: Mm-hmm.
3: Art, you've had a lot of guests on that have talked about parallel universes.
1: Oh, yes.
3: And, you know, if you hook into that idea, then you can understand that maybe, possibly, we can go in and out of the different realities. And I do believe that one way is through prayer. I know, Art, that you're really reluctant and that you've done some of these mass prayer things where you've had some really weird experiences. Excuse me. And
1: I'm not sure I'd call them mass prayer. I would call them mass concentrations.
3: Okay.
1: But there was certainly prayer involved by many.
3: Well, a lot of people do refer to prayer as, it's basically when you're putting your attention on something.
1: Mm-hmm.
3: And most people, when you're doing prayers, you're asking for something.
1: No question.
3: However, what you have to be careful, you're right when you said, you know, you have to be careful what you're asked for. You might just well get it.
1: Yes.
3: But that's where you can always add the little addendum and say, in God's will, you know, if this is God's will. Because even Jesus Christ, when he was, you know, told he was to die on the cross for our sins, said, you know, if this is your will, take this cup from me.
1: Mm-hmm.
3: But otherwise, I will do your will. So we can always ask for a prayer, but we can always certainly respect and be humble enough to understand that it's always going to be God's will.
1: Yes,
3: but
1: ma'am.
3: I think he does, you know, a lot of this reality is created by us. And you have talked about that too, Art, how, you know, even Sean David Morton was talking to how our perceptions of reality come to be. And a lot of that's karma of a country, karma of thought, karma of peoples in the past.
1: That we make it all happen.
3: Yeah, and so, you know, when you were even talking to Art and saying things like, you know, I can't picture this, so much of it is imagining. You have to imagine what's wonderful and what's good and what you understand to be good. And I'm not talking about just on a personal, selfish level, although it really ultimately is personal and selfish, because I think ultimately we, in our hearts and in our souls, we all want peace, we all want love, we all want those good things. It's just when the politics and the individual greed gets in the way that it becomes distorted.
1: That's right.
3: So I don't know if Mr. L could talk about if he has anything like a kind of a group prayer meeting. I don't know if he does anything on the internet or...
2: Boy, would I love to see it, but there is a problem. Hmm. When people have a group unity, let's not call it prayer, unity, where two or more gather together, you know what they mean, in heart.
3: Mm-hmm.
2: If it's done on a regular basis, it becomes rote and therefore useless.
3: Mm-hmm.
2: It should be done, and it needs to be done. We need to close these ozone holes, and it can be done by mind caring about our environment, about our very lives.
1: Mm-hmm.
2: And many works can be done. It's more than just envisioning Mr. Limbaugh getting better in his hearing, and what a miracle that was. And or Mr. Bell with his back, things like that. It's we can do far greater. We can help heal our own planet, and we, my sister, can also change our greatest probable. Even though it doesn't look like it's possible, look at what one man did for the whole planet.
3: Oh, yes.
2: And, gee whiz.
3: It always starts with one soul, doesn't it?
2: Hmm?
3: There could be great power. It always starts with one person.
2: Yes, and it needs total love, commitment, a great desire, a humbleness of heart, and a great want, a hunger. Those people that have that and can unite can do miracles beyond miracles. Because that's the way the Creator has made us and wants us to be.
3: Mm-hmm.
2: For Mr. Bell and your information, I would like to talk about a very sacred thing, probably one of the greatest secrets that medicine people know. The fact is, we are a dream, the Creator's dream. We live because He does not sleep. Now, everybody knows, or most, know about lucid dreaming, where you're being chased by something, but you're in a half-sleep state, and you can turn around and say, why are you chasing me? You know, and then find out what it's all about. What you don't know is that we are living a lucid dream, not just dreaming occasionally at night.
4: Hmm.
2: This whole thing is a dream.
3: Row, row, row your boat.
1: That's like that's kind of like The Matrix, the movie The Matrix.
2: Yeah, I hear about that movie, and someday I'll rent that thing.
1: You probably should rent it and watch it. It's that concept.
2: Well, sir, we can work the dream. That's where we in medicine, men and women, good and bad, sorcery or not, we work the dream. We can make things happen because we can work the dream. We know this life that you call reality is lucid dream.
1: Okay. Wildcard Line, you're on the air with Red Elk. Good morning.
5: Yeah, thank you, Art, for taking my call.
1: Very
5: this
1: welcome.
5: Is Levi. I'm on my way to Oklahoma City.
1: Yes,
5: hello, Mr. Red Elk.
2: Hello, my friend.
5: I've come across a theory that I put together as I went down the highway, compiling a bunch of information that I've gathered up. One, that we're all made out of the same stuff. The same stuff that's in the table in front of you is the same stuff that's in you. And
2: yes,
5: when you get
2: it's called mind stuff, God's mind stuff, his dream.
5: When you get to the quantum physics level, the foam or the electron cloud around the nucleus, it's all made out of the same stuff. It all depends on how many electron stuff has going around it. And it dawned on me that what if it is made out of sound? God spoke the universe into existence.
2: That, boy, have you hit the nail on the head. There's no Big Bang. He was sitting up there twirling his thumbs, nothing going on. I don't know for how many ages. And the very existence of all creation is in the first verse of the first book of the first of the Bible.
5: Yeah.
2: And he thought, and then he imagined, and then he created us from imagine into strong envisioning until he got it right. Instead of making the woman's boobs on the back, which would have made them fun to dance with, but not worth looking at, he put them on the front. He took his time. He got it right. And then he said, he audibly spoke, sir, there's no Big Bang. It is just vibration.
5: Mr. Redout, the other place I found that in the text was where, I don't know, Jesus and his disciples going off to this town. They said, make these people be quiet lest we get thrown in jail or get in trouble.
2: Yeah,
5: or
2: and the Lord should shout.
5: And he said, if I'd make these people be quiet, Father would make these stones rejoice. Well, that suggests that there's sound on the inside of those stones.
2: And intelligence.
5: Yeah, and intelligence. And you were speaking about, y'all were talking about talking to rocks earlier. And having the rocks talk back.
1: Mm-hmm.
5: Well, a lot of us talk to, you know, whenever you, like Art was mad at his car, or you, part of the, half of the communication, you talk to something, but the other half is listening to what it has to say. Now,
2: Lord, can I inject here? Sir, when your wife and you head off for the trip, she thinks, oh my gosh, did I leave food for the dog? Did I water the plants? And, well, let's go back, you know. And you run back, and lo and behold, the dog's got no food.
1: Yep.
2: The plants need watering. And they say, thank God, I remembered that. No, sir. They were called by the plants and by the dog saying, you've forgotten us.
5: Right. There was something the last caller touched on in imagination, and you touched on it earlier in the conversation. And there's the imagination is a very power. There's a very powerful law tucked away in. It's right at the Tower of Babel, over there. God said, "Now nothing that they have imagined will be restrained from them." And
2: it says, "Ye are as little g gods. We cannot be God, but we can be godly. We cannot be Satan, but we can be satanic." We cannot be Christ, but we can be Christ-like. And if you have the faith of a mustard seed, you can move a mountain.
5: Yeah.
2: And we in medicine do this. We have learned to work the dream.
5: I would really like to learn from you. I want to look around on the website when I get time to find out how to get in touch.
2: Hey, I'm raising all kinds of. I'm getting as controversial as Mr. Bell.
1: Yeah, this man is really something, any caller.
5: Yeah, he is really good. There's a lot of truth in what he has to say.
1: I appreciate your call, sir. Thank you.
2: Very careful, friend.
1: Take care. East of the Rockies, you're on the air with Red Elk. Hello.
4: Marcus from Kansas City.
1: Yes, sir.
4: Hey, it's a pleasure to be on tonight. The more I listen to you, I have to thank you, sir, Mr. Elk, for speaking the word to us tonight, and I love you for that, the scriptures. And I'd like to ask you a question concerning the Christ, the Lord. I've chosen not to use the name Jesus because I've done some research, and it just seems like to me it's wrong. It really, really wasn't his earthly name, and I wonder if you, and I've noticed you haven't used that name either. I was wondering.
2: Sir, it doesn't matter. Jesus.
4: Doesn't matter.
2: Jesus, the Christ, whatever you want to call him, that man was the walking example of what love can do.
4: Well, who can argue with that?
2: Call him love?
4: As a Christian. Mm-hmm. And I think that's pretty awesome, and you're an exciting man. And also, I'd like to touch on, I see in the world today how things seem to be backwards. They call good evil and evil good.
2: Oh, yeah.
4: And the anxiety for me is very high. And you seem to have much more peace than I do, that's for sure. Can you give me any...
2: hint how to get there?
4: Yeah. A little hint or some help or information for me, please.
2: See nothing as accidents. There are no accidents. It's all planned. See nothing as bad. Even your baby getting raped and ripped, and that's bad. But in the long run, it brings people, it gets rid of the chaff in the wheat, and it brings some of that real weak wheat up standing tall. In the long run, there's a reason for everything.
1: Yep, that's a very hard concept for a lot of people.
2: I live by it. I've learned by it.
4: Well, thank you very much.
2: Okay, my friend.
1: Right, take care. Yes, I believe every word you're saying. I believe that you absolutely believe every word you're saying, and I think a lot of what you're saying has an absolute ring of truth to those who have stuck around and listened. It's really interesting. West of the Rockies, not a lot of time. You're on the air with Red Elk. Hello.
6: Yeah, I'm Walter from Mount Rainier.
1: Yes, sir.
6: I'd like to say the mirror. I'd like to ask him about the mirror. I've been using it for about 10 years, and I can prove the existence of God with it, real short and sweet.
1: With a mirror?
6: Yeah, I was studying guitar in the mirror about 10 years ago, and I was looking off to the side of the mirror as I was doing it, and I started seeing really weird... evil type things coming in.
1: Well, I'll tell you, we're headed for one whale of a show on this subject.
6: But anyway,
2: the ribbon does twist and turn, creating rips and thinness in the veils that are really all around us.
6: But I asked God to come in, the Spirit of God to come in, because I couldn't get rid of the evil looking things in the mirror, and everything changed. And believe me, Art, you've been wondering about the mirror.
1: Yes.
6: If you sit there and look off to the side and say, Satan, come in, you're not, it'll shock you, it'll scare you almost to death. You won't know how to get rid of it other than by saying, okay, Spirit of God, come in. And that's when everything changes. Yeah. And it'll teach you, I mean, you don't even have to do anything. You can meditate there and feel safe, and you'll start learning things that you've never, ever learned before. Now,
1: I hear you.
6: And I've been seeing spaceships from it. I've been learning stuff from God. And one thing about I wanted to say that I've been learning from God was you have the thing on about Fatima on there, the secrets.
1: Third
6: well,
1: secret
6: this isn't
1: of
6: Fatima. This isn't about the secrets. This is about the solar event. And God is very disturbed that the sun bounced up and down. It's on film. It's on. Motion picture film.
1: Sir, I'm woefully short on time here.
2: Yeah, we got only about a half a minute.
1: You want to email me, and I will proceed to follow up on it. There are solar events going on right now. We have this big full halo ejection. It's actually hitting Earth right now. And we've got a gigantic solar storm going on. Auroras may be seen. Red Elk, boy, what a pleasure to have you on the air again. You're a strange sort, Red Elk, but, you know, there's...
2: Stick around, and I will give you that thing.
1: Indeed. I just wanted to tell you, you're strange, but you're absolutely intriguing. I mean, there's something about you. So I'm sure I'm certain we will have you on again. In the meantime, I'm going to put you on hold and talk to you after the show, okay?
2: Yes. Love to all, and all love, please.
1: Good night, Red Elk.
2: Good night, my brother.
1: Okay, folks, that's it for tonight. And I know that some of you, a good portion actually, heard and understood what you heard. Others rejected it entirely, but that's the way the world goes. From the high desert, I'm Art Bell. Good night.
7: 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And now, let's open Art's vault for a classic bumper hit.

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2: Welcome to Dreamland, a program dedicated to an examination of areas in the human experience not easily nor neatly put in a box. Things seen at the edge of vision, awakening a part of the mind as yet not mapped, and yet things every bit as real as the air we breathe but don't see. This is Dreamland. It is Sunday evening, indeed. It is once again Dreamland, and I think you're going to love our guest this morning. She is Katarina Wilson. She is an abductee. She has written a book called The Alien Jigsaw. And I think you'll find this absolutely fascinating. As usual, with us in the very first portion of the show is Linda Howe. This morning, or this evening rather, all the way from Philadelphia. Her home, where she'll be reporting on who knows what, but something that has something to do with one of the two subjects that we discuss. All the way to Philadelphia, Pennsylvania now, and Linda Howe. Good evening, Linda.
3: Hi, Art. Last week, I interviewed a woman in Alturas, California, about strange craft and beams of light that she and others have seen in that wilderness area not far from the Oregon and Nevada borders.
2: Yes.
3: Four people there have also seen triangle-shaped craft appear to send light beams between each other. And at the end of my Dreamland segment last week, I asked people to write me about any information they have about government interactions with UFOs that might give more information about the question of a possible secret conflict with some kind of off-planet intelligence. One source that emerged this week is a man from the Navajo American Indian Nation who joined the United States Regular Army on July 27, 1977, when he was 23 years old. His name is John T. Vasquez, and I think you've had him on another one of your programs, Art, but I don't think that his story has been shared on Dreamland.
2: Okay.
3: He was first assigned to Echo Company, 1st Advanced Infantry Training Battalion, in the 1st Infantry at Fort Benning, Georgia, near Columbus, Georgia, which is south of Atlanta on the Alabama border. The commander of Fort Benning in September 1977 was Major General William J. Livesey, Jr. By September 1, 1977, John Vasquez was shifted to Delta Company in the 1st Battalion, 1st Infantry. The next day, on Friday, September 2, 1977, at 7:30 p.m. in the evening, there was a mandatory formation of the 1,200 men in the 1st Battalion where company commanders planned to introduce themselves and their staffs. All 1,200 men were outside in their companies in formation under a clear night sky when someone yelled to look up. John Vasquez saw a light that looked like a star moving in a zigzag motion. Then he saw some of the men start running away out of formation and saw a light coming closer to the ground. This is John Vasquez now speaking in his own firsthand eyewitness testimony about what happened next.
2: Okay, excellent. Here comes the report.
4: And by this time, it was already coming down to Charlie Company, and it was just this one ball of light, and it was about 15 feet in the air, maybe 10. And I didn't know what that thing was. I thought it was still a truck or a Jeep. And when I pulled myself backwards, I looked up at the guy who was in front of me, and he was standing there asleep with his head bowed.
3: And his eyes closed?
4: Eyes closed. He was asleep. So I pulled myself backwards, leaned backwards a little, and by this time, I don't know what happened, but I guess I became unconscious or something.
3: Do you remember going to black or your body moving, or
4: No, I just became, somehow I felt this falling out or this unconsciousness coming across, like somehow falling asleep.
3: and the sound of your commander's voice as he was speaking from the podium?
4: I didn't hear him at all.
3: Okay.
4: I was fixed on this light.
3: Right.
4: And I was falling, you know, moving backwards by this time when I saw this light and saw this guy's face.
3: Mm-hmm.
4: And standing there asleep. So I moved back. And this is when I became real unconscious a little bit. And I don't know how long that was, but when I came to, I couldn't move. My foot were frozen. Or I couldn't move my legs. I tried to move my legs, but I couldn't move.
3: And what were you seeing?
4: I was looking at my foot.
3: So your head is down. And
4: when I came to, I looked at my foot, both my feet,
3: mm-hmm.
4: and I tried to move,
3: mm-hmm.
4: and I couldn't. So when I looked up, I turned my right body, and I noticed that there's about 30 people still standing around, and the CO was standing there behind the podium, and I saw my buddy who was standing right next to me, to my right, running, and a lot of other guys are running into the trees and underneath the building.
3: And the commander, was he asleep, paralyzed, or what?
4: When I couldn't move, I had to call my buddy to come back to help me, and he did come back, and he had to physically pull me away from where I was standing at. And when he did that, I pulled out of that place where I was standing, and we started to run. And I called my buddy, who was on my left-hand side now, that I wanted to see the CO, and he was screaming something, but I didn't understand what he was saying. I was screaming too, and I wanted to see the CO. So we ran over to the CO, and he was standing behind a podium, asleep.
3: With his eyes closed too.
4: Yeah, he had his eyes closed, and his head was partially bowed, and he was standing there asleep. And I screamed, wake up, out loud, real out loud, and he wouldn't. And by this time, my buddy who was standing to my left had turned around, and he was, whatever he was looking at kind of sort of straight up, and his face was all pale, and his eyes were like fishbowls, and like he had his jaw open, and I was looking at him, and it's like something was draining sort of out of him, like he was in a kind of a trance look.
3: Mm-hmm.
4: So I shook him violently. I shook him real hard, and I told him, don't look, don't look. And when he came to, he was saying, what's going on? And I just told him, just take cover. And we started to run. By this time, this ball of light, huge ball of light, just showed up to the first building in front of us, and it was so bright it silhouetted all the frames of the glass and the scenes of the buildings. You could see it. It was that bright.
3: Mm-hmm.
4: And it was in the other side of this first building, and it was coming around this building, and at this time we saw the four people that was underneath the building, the first building. And we started screaming for them to tell us what was going on, what was this ball of light, and they were out, unconscious.
3: Really?
4: They didn't move. I know we were screaming out loud for that same guy who just talked to us, but there were only four of them underneath there, and they were all out, lying there, just out. They didn't even move or anything.
3: And did the light seem to respond in any way to the sound of your yells?
4: No, it just kept coming around this building, the
3: mm-hmm.
4: first building, and just kept coming around the first building. And when it came about to the edge of the first building, I saw partially just in the first edge of this thing, and it was so bright. I guess I got fixed on this light. And have you ever seen those searchlights at a car sale?
3: Sure.
4: Yeah, it's like looking right into one of them.
3: Good.
4: It was that bright, and it was coming around, and my buddy shook. My buddy was laying next to me to my left, and he shook me, and he yanked me and shook me and said, John, what is it? What is it? And I kind of, I guess I can't stop looking at this. I turned to my friend and I told him, whatever it is, it's coming this way.
3: Okay.
4: About this time, I started to feel a pressure on my forehead, a real pressure. And it was kind of a squeezing type pressure. And I was screaming out loud, the pain, and I felt this pain on my left forehead, and I heard, don't be afraid.
3: And the implication, of course, is that these 1,200 men at Fort Benning on September 2nd, 1977, were affected by a light in what may be categorized as some kind of a multiple abduction encounter that involved telepathic communication, paralysis, people being knocked out of their consciousness. And eventually, John Vasquez found himself standing again with all the other men in his Delta Company formation. They all reported that they were nauseous and disoriented, the men around him, and no one knew the exact time, because when he and three of the other men looked at their wristwatches, they all had different times. Mysteriously, by the next day, most everyone seemed to have forgotten the details of that night. But on September 16th, 22nd, and 29th, John Vasquez was entered into the Martin Army Hospital at Fort Benning for physical therapy to relieve severe muscle spasms. His medical record stated that John Vasquez's assignment was D-1-1, which was Delta Company, 1st Battalion, 1st Infantry. Then he was shipped off to Germany in October 1977 and had no further memory of the September 2 events until he started having nightmares in 1989. In the last 5 years, he has filed dozens of FOIA requests for his Delta Company Army records. To date, every reply states there was no Delta Company and no John Vasquez at Fort Benning, Georgia in September 1977. He is a frustrated man and is now trying to find anyone else who was in Delta Company, 1st Battalion, 1st Infantry, on September 2, 1977 at Fort Benning, Georgia. Anyone with any information about this, please contact me, Linda Howe, at Post Office Box 538 in Huntingdon Valley, Pennsylvania, zip code 19006. And as a further footnote to this, Art, it's interesting that I have confidentially heard a similar story taking place in a large United States corporation around 1989 that has never been reported.
5: Huh. Linda, Ms. Vasquez also did receive some Freedom of Information Request documents that seemed to indicate that the government was just about admitting UFOs. I don't know whether he shared any of that with you.
3: Yes, he did, and I'm going to get a package of this material, and I hope to really go much further in the investigation of this and do more reporting about other aspects of this case that he and I have discussed. But I feel that this is an indication that something is happening, in the sense that other military and civilians have reported either a multiple, this is large, 1,200 men, some cases smaller units, where they've encountered some kind of a light, something has happened that was dramatic, and then they appear to lose memory, which they then recover later on.
0: Welcome to Nigh Underground, bringing you Art Bell classics all the way from the high desert. 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And now, Art Bell.

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1: Any further research that's going to be done into his memory of this?
2: There is one investigator who has done some limited hypnosis on his case, and we were talking tonight about how we might go further. I don't think at this point it's clear how to best proceed. He feels that he wants to see, first of all, if he can find somebody else from his company. He insists and has the medical records to prove that even if somebody is trying to expunge now from the record the existence of a Delta company, that his medical records alone prove that he was in Delta company, and he is hoping he can find somebody else out there who will come forward.
1: Very good. Great report, Linda. And just for the record, one more time, whether it's for your books or tapes, or it's to contact you with information, why don't you give your address and your phone number if you wish?
2: Right. Thank you, Art. It is Post Office Box 538, and the address city is Huntingdon Valley, two words, H-U-N-T-I-N-G, D as in dog, O-N, Huntingdon Valley, Pennsylvania, and the zip code is 19006. And I think I'd like getting the letters more even than phone calls one way or the other, because the letters that our Dreamland audience are sending me have some of the most valuable information that I have been seeing in the last 15 years, and I encourage everyone out there to contact me, because I will keep everything confidential that you want confidential and anonymous if you want it anonymous. But it does help us trying to understand this bigger truth of what is happening on our planet.
1: Great. Linda, good report. I appreciate it. I'm glad to hear the Vasquez story again, and I'd love to know any follow-up to that.
2: I'm going to keep on going and have a great show with Katarina.
1: Okay, thank you, and we'll talk to you next week from Philadelphia again?
2: Next Sunday I will be in Colorado. More mutilations in the South, and we're having meetings with law enforcement and some others trying to help improve the quality of investigation. The beat goes on out there, and there have been many reports of strange lights also.
1: All right, talk to you next week from Colorado.
2: Right.
1: Thank you. That's Linda Howe. She is our investigator. A roving investigator, I might add, all over the country, all the time, sometimes Europe, wherever the action happens to be. In a moment, Katarina Wilson, you've heard in 1987, Katarina Wilson read her first book on the UFO phenomenon titled Intruders, The Incredible Visitations at Copley Woods by Bud Hopkins. Her memories prompted her to fill out the Omni magazine questionnaire titled Hidden Memories, Are You an Abductee? In response to the questionnaire and other information, Bud Hopkins contacted her, had a telephone interview with her, followed by subsequent investigation and regressive hypnosis sessions in 1988. This was followed by an investigation by MUFON investigator Vicki Lyons. Shortly thereafter, she began working with Dan C. Overlaid, a Ph.D. He was a clinical psychologist with over 30 years' experience and a MUFON consultant who'd also worked with several other abductees in the area. Katarina Wilson has undergone both physiological and psychological examinations with no abnormalities found to account for her memories of her abduction experiences. The book is called Alien Jigsaw, her book. It is a chronicle of the first 32 years of Katarina Wilson's life, an average American woman, and an alien abductee. Not so average. This is the story.

0: of a woman's search for answers, of adjusting to changing realities, and of ultimately achieving success over an overwhelming phenomenon. In her quest, Katerina has, I believe, interviewed or investigated over 100 additional abduction cases. And in a moment, Katerina Wilson. If you'd like to call us, you're welcome to do it. We'll get the telephone lines open just as soon as humanly possible, but we want to get Katerina's story out. So coming up, right after the break, abductee, author, Katerina Wilson. 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
1: Your calls to Dreamland with Art Bell from the Kingdom of Nigh.
0: It's always that one. Welcome back, everybody. I'm Art Bell, and this is Dreamland. Throughout Sunday evening, we will be here. And now, from, I believe, in the Oregon area, it's area code 503, so that must be her home. Here comes Katerina Wilson. Katerina, welcome to the program.
2: Hi there.
0: Hi. It's great to have you. I understand, Katerina, you've got some good news on your book, and nobody else knows about it yet, so I thought we'd start there.
2: Oh, yeah.
0: The Alien Jigsaw. What's happened?
2: Well, I just got word that Barnes & Noble wants to pick it up, and so we think it's going to be in bookstores everywhere by Christmas.
0: That is wonderful.
2: Yeah.
0: They must have a very high opinion indeed of it to pick it up, and of course, as you point out, it will be everywhere.
2: Well, it certainly is a nice Christmas present.
0: It sure is. Congratulations, Katerina.
2: Thank you.
0: You are in Oregon, is that correct?
2: That's right, Portland, Oregon.
0: Portland, all right. Mm-hmm. For us, KEX country, we call it.
2: Okay.
0: That's your radio station in Portland,
2: right,
0: KEX.
2: Right,
0: Katerina, I like to be able to allow my guests to unfold their story their own way. So how in the world did all this begin for you? I mean, there you were leading a normal life.
2: Well, we think I was living a normal life. Actually, I had quite a bit of memory since the time I was 6 years old. And I managed to kind of put things on the back shelf as they would occur. At first, when I was six, I used to think, well, these unusual things that were being done to me had to be happening because God was making them happen. You know, mm-hmm. As a six-year-old, that's pretty much where I put it.
0: Were you a religious youngster?
2: Not really. We went to church every Sunday, but I never really connected as a child or a teenager with the religious community, although my mm-hmm. mother, you know, made sure that all three of us went to Sunday school every Sunday, and we were confirmed through the Lutheran church. But as a child, and of course, you know, aliens don't exist, so the only other person that could float you outside and paralyze you and telepathically communicate with you was God. So
0: yes.
2: That's kind of how it started for me. And then I had, throughout my childhood and adolescence, I had occurrences of missing time and unusual memories again. And I don't know, I guess, you know, you just learn how to deal with that and adapt, and you put it on the back burner because you've got other things in life you need to deal with. And I think for me what happened was I had so many conscious memories that after a certain amount of time, there was nowhere else to go with it. You can only bury so much in your life, and pretty soon it just starts to bubble up. And that started happening.
0: Kind of like the Vasquez story that Linda told about.
2: Yes, yeah, exactly.
0: At some point in your life, even though it's perfectly hidden, it seems to start bubbling up many times with kind of dire consequences psychologically.
2: Right. Whether it's a spontaneous memory or it comes through nightmares or recurring dreams, eventually the information comes out, I think, with most people. If it happens enough, you only have so much space in your mind, and you eventually have to release it.
0: Well, what finally drove you, I guess is the right word, to Bud Hopkins and any other researchers that you've seen?
2: Well, I would say in 1983, when I started keeping my journal, I had some pretty serious events happen, and I felt like I had to get them out, so I started writing them down. I also had some serious anxiety starting to develop, and that started in 83, and then by about 86, it had reached a point where I convinced my fiancé, Eric, to nail all the windows shut in the house, and I had all my cats in an enclosure and inside the house. They, you know, couldn't run free anymore, and I was going out in the backyard. We had woods behind our backyard, and I was going out looking for aliens, and I thought I was going crazy, and I had all this anxiety and fear, and I didn't even know what an alien looked like.
0: You mean just kind of out wandering around in the woods?
2: Well, not really in the woods, but we had woods behind our house. We had a huge backyard, and I would be outside at night, you know, silly Katarina, you know, midnight to 2 a.m. going, gee, where are you? You know, I'm expecting to see aliens, although at that time I wasn't quite sure what they would look like. And so that was 86, and 87 I was in a bookstore, and, you know, I picked up this crazy book about UFOs called Intruders, and I started reading it, and my God, you know, it was like reading a story about myself.
0: All right, there's something I need to understand. Before we get to that portion, Katarina, you say you were out in the woods, you were plagued. What exactly had happened to you to bring you to this point, or what did you think had happened to you at that point?
2: Well, I was constantly looking up, expecting to see a UFO. I'd had a sighting when I was 16. I had had a pretty clear sighting of three hamburger-shaped crafts. They were silver with yellow, red, and blue lights around the midsection. My mother, my brother, the people I was babysitting for, and several of the children in my cul-de-sac that I lived, you know, the street I lived on, they were all outside, and it was very late, between midnight and 2 a.m. again, and we had the sighting. And the interesting part about that is, at the end of the sighting, I mean, to me, it lasted 45 minutes. I was the only one out there at the end. At the beginning, we were all out there together. And my feeling when I saw them was a confirmation of familiarity. It was like I had always known about them. And at 16, of course, I told my friends in high school, and they ridiculed me and laughed at me. And I learned not to talk about those kind of things. So I buried that for another decade. And so at 16, so here I am at 26, and I'm thinking, well, I know they exist, and I know they're up there. I kept looking up, and I just had like a free-floating anxiety of fear of something out there that was going to come in and get me and hurt my cats and me. And I was having, you know, I was aware of the recurring type dreams I was having and the memories. You know, I'd walk up to a wall and think, gee, you know I could go through this if I just could remember how to do it.
0: Wow.
2: Just odd things that, and at the time, of course, I thought I was crazy because I had not read a book about UFOs, much less about the abduction phenomenon.
0: Sure.
2: And then, of course, the first book I would pick up would be about the abduction phenomenon. And I had two books in my hand. I remember one was about sightings and the other one was intruders. I mean, it was about UFOs. And I said, well, I know they exist. This is what I need. And I didn't really know what intruders was about. other than the UFO phenomenon. And,
0: right.
2: And then, again, it was like reading your life story, so to speak.
0: So as you read, you said, aha, this is it. This is what's been going on.
2: No, I said, oh, my God, what am I going to do? And I actually gave the book to my fiancé and said, you know, I want you to read this. And I just kind of, you know, put my head down and said, you know, we'll just wait and see. And he finished it, and we just looked at each other. We didn't really say anything, but we looked at each other, and it was kind of a sad, intense moment because we knew without speaking to one another what we needed to do, and
0: sure.
2: That was to look into that.
0: And so you did.
2: Yeah.
0: And how did the research develop? In other words, I guess it was Bud Hopkins, right?
2: Right.
0: All right. How did Bud handle it with you? You talked to him once by telephone, then what?
2: Yeah, well, I filled out the Omni questionnaire, and I couldn't just say yes or no and circle the answer. I had to go get my journal and write down all these things that went along, like, you know, for each question I gave them about 5 pages, which I think any abductee that goes through this awakening and has somebody finally for the first time in their life they can talk to about this will know exactly what I'm saying when somebody asks you a simple question and you can talk and write, you know, pages and pages about that.
0: Mm.
2: So I ended up having to bind the material I sent him with the questionnaire, and I thought, well, this guy, first of all, I don't know who he is, and second of all, when he gets this, he's going to think I'm nuts. And my fiancé, husband now, Eric, insisted that I mail this to him, and I fully expected, you know, the men in the white coats to show up at my house and take me away when he got it. And I remember sending it to his house. I didn't want to send it through Omni because I didn't want anybody at Omni magazine to read this stuff. I sent it to his home address. And
0: mm-hmm.
2: Then he called a couple of weeks later and conducted a pretty lengthy telephone interview with me and said, well, I'm going to be in town and the spring, and I'd like to get together with you. And that's when he did more, you know, face-to-face interviewing, and that's when I wrote that infamous list of good and bad qualities down that he put in the introduction. I had forgotten all about that I'd ever written that down for him. And we did 2 regressive hypnosis sessions in a weekend, of, you know, Friday and Sunday.
0: Right.
2: And Eric was always present during those. And not a lot of alien information, well, no alien information really came out in the regressive hypnosis sessions. But what he was able to do was to break through some kind of mental barrier that either my unconscious mind put up or the beings, alien beings themselves, imposed on me not to remember. And by going through these hypnosis sessions, I was able to look at a couple of areas of my childhood that were questionable. Although no alien activity really came out, he did break through that. And, wow, the weeks after that, it was just spontaneous memories, things. It was just like somebody had opened a door of a big, filthy, you know, cluttered closet, and
0: so
2: I opened the door, and all the stuff could fall out.
0: It all came crashing down.
2: Yeah.
0: All right. Well, I guess that's the meat of it then. What in the world surfaced? What did you suddenly remember? What has happened to you, Katerina?
2: Well, I figured out pretty quickly that, you know, a lot of the memories that I had been holding in and denying, like the childhood experience that you know, from the best that I can remember, it happened when I was 6, that, you know, this most likely wasn't God that did this, that there was some other intelligence at work. And
0: specifically, that did what? What were your memories of?
2: Yeah, the memories were of flying, seeing the road below me and flying through the air, floating, not having any clothes on and floating, and having a telepathic voice inside my head, somebody communicating a very important message to me that I was not able to remember, but I knew that it was more important than anything in my life, seeing a hybrid, what I call a hybrid type being, wearing a white lab coat, telling me that after this little mark on my arm healed, that I'd have a little hole there.
0: All right,
2: Katerina, things like that. Just unusual people telling you things that really happen. You know, you'd wake up and they say this is going to happen. You wake up with this scoop mark scar, and there it is.
0: Scoop mark. All right, Katerina, I want to find out more about that. Hold on just one moment. We'll be right back to you. My guest is Katerina Wilson. And her book is The Alien Jigsaw. The most important...
2: Yes.
0: On your...
2: right arm.
0: And, just missing skin or, you know...
2: Well, yeah, what happened was my memory told me that there was a doctor, vague-looking face, but definitely humanoid, and he had on a white lab coat, and he had performed something... he did something to my arm. And he said, well, you know, tomorrow, when this heals, you'll have a little hole there. And I detected a little smile, and I smiled, and I said, oh, well, that'll be neat. You know, I was a kid, like 8 or 9 years old, and I thought that'd be pretty neat to have a little hole in your arm. And the next day I had this little scab on my arm, and it healed just very quickly. And there was like what I described to Bud Hopkins, my scars. He said, "You have any unusual scars?" And I described mine as looking like craters on the moon. And I said, "Well, I have these little scars, but mine look like little craters on the moon." And this is what, you know, the one on my arm looks like. It's in the photograph in the book. And what I did the next day, of course, was I wanted to show my mother. And I went up to my mother and said, "Oh, look, isn't this neat?" Mm-hmm. And I want you to see this little hole in my arm. And she wouldn't even look at it. She became almost hysterical, you know, from my point of view, and refused to look at it, kind of threw her arms up and just got away from me as fast as she could.
0: Wow, how odd.
2: So I thought, well, gee, that's strange. And perhaps from her response, I spent, I even try to cover it up today, many, many years, you know, 20 years, trying to hide that little scar from people because I was kind of embarrassed for it to be there.
0: Have you ever asked your mom why she reacted that way?
2: Well, not about that particular scar. She's kind of a new recruit, so to speak.
0: I see.
2: She is still reading my book, which she's finding quite interesting, and so we're taking the questions slowly. She's about I think a little over halfway through the book, so we'll get to that.
0: Okay. How many of your memories, Katerina, are now vivid?
2: All of them. All the ones that I talk about and write about,
0: yes,
2: are vivid. They are. When I talk about an abduction experience in my book, it is as real as my waking reality. My memories of the experiences I chose to write about and that I put in writing are real. If I have a vague memory, it was not. If you know, my vague memories and vague dreams were not published in the book. I have a lot of that, but what I wanted was the ones I was absolutely certain about.
0: All right. Yeah. All right. Well, then give me some of those that are very specific, because what you described when you got your scoop mark, for example, where were you? Were you taken to a craft? What kind of a craft were you in? Who was this doctor? Was he, you said, vaguely or fairly humanoid? Or
2: Well, that particular experience, the only part about that one is not in the book, the photograph is in the book, but the part I remember about that really happened in the house. It was after I'd come back to the house, and we were facing one another, standing in my den of the house at that time. But I, you know, can go back, and there is a hybrid being that I call the doctor that I have a picture of in the book that I've seen several times. He told me he had been visiting me since 1965, which was when I was about 5 or 6 years old. I was born in 1960. And the crafts, you know, the ones that I see him in are usually very, very large. You know, some people will call these motherships. I refer to them in the book sometimes as three-story malls, which is probably why I hate going to the mall. And but they're again, this particular craft is large. There's usually a hospital or clinic type portion to the craft. Very wide hallways, curved walls. Sometimes there's sloping walkways within the craft, and the hospital. Like areas, there are clinical hospital rooms. They're usually fairly bare. There's maybe a bed or a glass box.
0: Very similar to the descriptions given by other abductees.
2: Yeah, and like the glass box situations are usually during the presentation of infants and children. They present a lot of these babies and infants in glass boxes. And that was a very vivid experience with the doctor. He was presenting me this black infant in a glass box and told me that this was my baby. And
0: it was a black child.
2: It was a black child. Well, actually, he told me it was mine and Eric's baby, which that is what really got me, because I, you know, we're both white, and I logically didn't know how we could have a black child, so I left the room and went walking through the ship to another room, and which is something I think Forrest Crawford found very interesting, that you seem to get to walk around the ship, Katarina, and not everybody gets to do that. Did you know that? And I thought, well, no, I'm always walking around the ship because I always, you know, I'm always doing something I'm not supposed to be doing with them. And I usually leave the room or get irritated with them or something. And in this case, I got irritated and thought, well, they lost my baby.
0: Right.
2: And, you know, I said, well, hospitals are always losing people's babies. Where did I get that idea? You know. And so I went to another room, and there was a woman, a human woman, lying in a bed, and there was another glass box, you know, 2 to 3 feet square. And she had a child in her box, and I picked him up. He had blonde, white hair, and I picked him up, and he opened his eyes, and they were gold, golden eyes.
0: Wow.
2: And I always called him the golden-eyed boy. But he seemed to have a neurological problem and was very, very sick. And, of course, I decided, well, if he has golden eyes, he can't be my child. that was before I really knew what I know about abductions today, and that is that there seems to be a hybridization-type program going on where they're mixing, they appear to be mixing different races, you know, together. So while some of the children seem human, others are totally alien, and others are in between, where they have human and alien characteristics.
0: Have they ever actually telepathically or otherwise talked to you about why they are doing all of this?
2: That's a tough question. I feel on one level that I do know the reason why they're doing it.
0: All right, Katarina, hold that thought. We're going to go do the news. You won't hear anything. Don't let that worry you. We'll be right back to you. Katarina Wilson, we'll pick it up at that point. This is Dreamland.

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1: 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Now again, here's Art Bell.
2: Now again, here I am. My guest is Katarina Wilson. She has authored a book called The Alien Jigsaw. Just picked up by Barnes & Noble, so you'll be able to get it anywhere, and we're going to find out more about her experiences in just a moment. Back now to Katarina Wilson. Katarina.
3: Hi.
2: Hi. All right. So you think that there's some sort of genetic motive, motive behind all they are doing with human abduction. Is that correct?
3: Well, not just a genetic motive. I think I may have left some of your listeners hanging. I was going to say I feel as if I've been told why they're creating these children, but I haven't been allowed to remember it consciously. I think that there is some holding back of information by the aliens themselves for whatever their purposes are. But besides the genetic factor, I think that, or maybe because of the genetic factor in the creation of these other beings, babies, beings, I think we, you know, have to look at the type of psychological testing they're doing with abductees, the other types of physiological tests, and perhaps hindrances of, you know, maybe creating problems with people, severe medical problems with people, and perhaps even curing other problems. You know, some people report being healed of problems that they used to have prior to their experiences or an experience.
2: Do you detect their motives to be a good motives? In other words, are they well-intentioned toward us, do you think, or is it something we should be frightened of?
3: Well, even if their intentions are not positive, I don't think we need to be frightened of them. I think being afraid is only going to hinder our ability to understand what they're doing. So regardless of whether they're here for good or bad, the first step is not to fear them. And, you know, you're not going to be able to figure out what's going on and understand your experiences if you're consumed with fear. So I just want to kind of put that out there. I have seen them do some good things. I've seen them do bad things. There are times I feel like I'm just an experimental animal to them. There are other times that I feel that they love me and they care tremendously for me, like we would care for our own children. And I would, you know, I've kind of, I guess I'm speculating or I'm just basing on my own experiences here that since I've seen so many different types of beings, they're obviously, you know, they have different agendas, and I think there are some here that care about us more than others. And I'm not trying to back out of that question, but that's what I've seen.
2: I understand.
3: You know, there are some very loving, wise, spiritually advanced beings, and then we have things like animal mutilations going on.
2: I know.
3: Any way you look at that, that is not positive. So, you know, we're having a lot of different types of activity, and I think we have different aliens with different agendas, and we need to figure out, you know, as much as we can about all of them.
2: Well, I don't know. The animal mutilations may involve environmental research.
3: Right.
2: People have talked about that. Maybe it is not negative. I mean, we, after all, experiment ourselves on animals for the benefit of mankind, medical research.
3: Right.
2: So, who knows? Have they ever given you a message for us?
3: Well, not really. They haven't sat me down and said, okay, Katarina, we want you to tell your people this.
2: Mm-hmm.
3: I have pretty much had to experience and, you know, sort out and assimilate all the things that have happened to me and tried to figure out what's going on myself. It's, you know, I am not one of the people that get a lot of answers told to me. I mean, they don't just sit me down and tell me things. It's I have to learn it for myself and figure it out for myself. I do believe that there is there is quite a bit of information that I am not remembering consciously that I think that they probably have told me more as to the whys, you know, of what they're doing than I'm consciously remembering.
2: And are you tempted to do any more regression to try to find out?
3: Sometimes, but when you remember so much, it's kind of like, well, you know, let me just deal with all this stuff I'm remembering consciously. Why, you know, try to stir up any more than I, you know, I'm ready to deal with right now. I am pretty confident in the conscious memories I have. I am pretty darn good at just, you know, disseminating what is a screen memory, what was camouflage, you know, what was this theatrical scenario they were doing, and a straightforward, you know, abduction, you know, this was an experiment, this was a test, this was a screen memory, that kind of thing. I've really learned to discriminate between the different types of experiences. And then, of course, when you do get the screen memories, or you know that you've had an experience and you don't remember anything, that is really frustrating. And, perhaps hypnosis would help there and perhaps not. My hypnosis sessions with Dan Overlaid revealed some new information, but not a lot, not very much at all. And we basically rehashed a lot of what I had already written down in my journal, because I'd been keeping the journal, and it was important for me to document everything I remembered prior to going through hypnosis.
2: All right. I know that you've done some very interesting work in one rather sensitive area. I guess if we're going to follow on this this business of genetic experimentation, and I know that aliens have been said to collect ovum and sperm and all the rest of it, and you tried to relate the times when you were abducted, or I suppose when others have been abducted, to your menstrual cycle, didn't you?
3: Right, right. Yeah, the research I did in the researcher supplement was because I was one of these people that had a lot of monthly pain, and it was pretty much debilitating for me, there was no doubt in my mind, you know, that I, you know, for my life, life kind of revolved around either my migraine headaches or this other aspect of being a female.
2: Uh-huh.
3: And so there was a lot of documentation done, you know, with that for medical purposes, and so it was easy for me to correlate when my experiences would happen as to the time of the month that they would happen.
2: Okay, what did you discover?
3: What I found out, and I didn't write any statistics on this, this is frequencies and percentage information, but what I found out was that during the first 8 days after ovulation, I had the highest number of experiences. And whether it's statistically significant or not, I don't know. And we won't know until a lot of other women start, documenting this type of information.
2: Well, I know that you've researched about 100 cases of abduction, haven't you?
3: Actually, the number comes in is my book covers over 119 of my own abduction experiences over a 32-year time period. As far as other abductees, I would say that the number is closer to maybe 60.
2: Okay. All right. Well, that's fine.
3: 60 people. My work with abductees, I don't perform hypnosis. It's more of a support group situation, discussion group, telephone therapy. I try to put them in touch with people here.
2: No, that's fine. What I would like to ask is, what commonality have you found, if any, between those who have been abducted, including yourself?
3: Well, I have spoken with some other women who have also noticed that they appear to be abducted pretty regularly during the time they're ovulating. And I thought that was quite interesting, that this wasn't just an anomaly with me. It may be an anomaly with five of us here in Portland, but it does seem to occur more often, pretty pretty, I mean, it's like they can always count on them, the beings coming while they're ovulating.
2: No, I think this is really, really an interesting aspect to follow, because so many people have said it is genetic, and this would be another line of proof.
3: Right, right. And that the reason I put this very personal information out there was because I wanted to encourage other women to do the same. They don't have to publish it themselves, but they can certainly share it with their hypnotherapist or their, whoever they're doing their hypnosis with, or any other researchers. This is the kind of correlational data we need to start out with. I mean, you need to start with correlational data in order to work towards the...
2: That's right.
3: You know, we don't have the medical community behind us right now. And until we can get enough of our little pieces of data, you know, together to show them that, hey, we think we have something here, will you take a look at it? That's where I was driving, you know, what I was driving for, and I still am. And if anybody's listening and you're a woman and you, you know, are having abduction experiences, that you remember this is so important. This is one of those little things that we can do not only to help ourselves, but to draw some attention from the medical community, or hopefully from some of those MDs on the board of directors of MUFON, you know, to take a look at this stuff.
2: Well, I guess I'm not sure where to go from here with you, other than to ask you if you can describe any of the beings that you encountered, other than the doctor, the one that you described.
3: Oh, yeah. Gosh, I have so many illustrations in my book of the ones that I am not an artist, so I have to really see something in order to draw it.
2: Sure.
3: And so I have several different types of hybrids, and I think that we may be hearing more about first, second, third generation hybrid beings in the future from other researchers. I'm pretty much sure that I'm seeing hybrids with very human characteristics and, you know, to more alien characteristics, and I'm speculating that maybe we're having a first, second, third generation hybrids here, that they are becoming more and more like us, maybe, or, you know, perhaps so much like us that we can't really distinguish them from one, you know, from them from us.
2: Do you think they? Do you think they're down here walking about?
3: I think it's possible. Yeah, I think it's probable.
2: Probable.
3: Yeah. Well, you know, and that's not something I say lightly. It's something that maybe 3 years ago, if somebody had said this to me, I would have said no. I don't think it's probable. But the different types of hybrids I've seen and how human they can look is just. And other people, you know, describing the same types of beings, I think it's probable.
2: All right.
3: And I've seen four different types of beings that I would classify as grays, very short, 3 foot tall, floating gray skin being to a 7 foot tall gray being with the big head and the big round black eyes.
2: Mm.
3: You know, they're... The gray is not a gray is a gray. There are different types of grays, and that's something that I thought was very important to put out. And so I have the four different illustrations of those beings in the book. And probably the most unusual looking being was the praying mantis, something I call a praying mantis type being with ebony skin, kind of maybe an exoskeleton. But when she walked, she kind of, I guess her back was at about a 45-degree angle, and she would kind of rock back and forth as her legs would move. And that was probably the most unusual type of being I saw.
2: Katerina, don't take offense at this. I'm going to just ask you a straight-out question. It is, how have you satisfied yourself or come to terms with this question, that you're not crazy as a loon? I mean, this is wild stuff you're talking about. How have you satisfied yourself that this is real and not a concoction of your mind?
3: Right. Well, what I had to do was play by the same rules that everybody else has to play by, and that was that because of my migraine headaches partially and because of my abduction experiences, I've had a brain CAT scan, a CAT scan of my sinus area. I've had a complete psychological evaluation with a psychologist that did not believe in UFOs and a psychologist that did believe and the, you know, possibility of the, you know, well, I guess Dan Overlay believed that the phenomenon was real, so we'll say he believed in it, and then the other doctor did not believe.
2: Yeah, and for the sake of the discussion, his conclusions are perhaps more interesting. The one who did not believe.
3: The one who did not believe, his, he told me that, well, I did, at my last meeting with him, I asked him if he believed in UFOs. This wasn't something we really discussed, but at the end, he knew that I believed in him because I'd had that sighting and everything. But this was prior to the UFO investigation.
2: Right.
3: He diagnosed me as, you know, a normal person without, I mean, he said, you're okay. There's nothing psychologically wrong with you. You have some problems with self-esteem. Let's see. We did,
2: but not a paranoid schizophrenic.
3: Oh, no. There was no classification. I mean, he said I was okay. I was normally functioning. I had low self-esteem, and that I had, unsure about what I wanted to do with my career, because that was a rough time for me when I wasn't playing music anymore.
2: Well, that would describe many of us.
3: Yeah. But he, you know, he didn't, you know, I mean, he... He was nice, and he really helped me, and he also, what I did with him, too, was he charted everything I ate for 3 months and how I felt. We charted my mood on a daily basis, and he diagnosed me with severe PMS because it was just showing. I mean, I thought, well, gee, you know, what's this guy, you know, I didn't believe in PMS back then. I didn't believe that this was a real thing, and it just, you know, this is what my diagnosis was, low self-esteem and PMS.
2: PMS,
3: okay.
2: Oh, well.
3: So I go with, okay, Dan Overlay's diagnosis was post-traumatic stress disorder. Yeah, he agreed I had PMS and low self-esteem. And so, you know, it's kind of funny to talk about this stuff.
2: Okay, so there it is, two opinions. What about the physical exams?
3: The physical exams, they didn't find anything in the sinus cavity of my with the CAT scan. That was after an experience during which I thought something had been removed from my sinus area, and Dan Overlay thought something had been put in. And the brain CAT scan was normal. There were no abnormalities with my brain. And incidentally, I had an MRI done last Friday.
2: Mm-hmm.
3: And I don't have the results back from that yet. But I have pursued some further investigation because of the migraine situation. I mean, I can't go in there for abductions, but I do have severe migraines, so I am able to get them to look at my brain. So I'm, you know, hoping to get the results back from that real soon.
2: So far, though, so good. No abnormalities.
3: No. Yes. And I'm the kind of person that I want to know the truth. I don't care what it is. You know, I don't care if the truth one day, 20 years down the road, we find out that this was all chemically induced by the brain and you had the scars because of stigmata, you know?
2: Yeah.
3: I mean, I want the truth. And right now, I believe that the alien beings are real and they are interacting with us. But I, you know, have to remain open to the possibility that 20 years down the road, we may know so much more about medicine that this is a chemical imbalance and our thoughts are creating the scars. I mean, I don't know. I don't know, but I have to remain open, at least partially open to that, because for me to just close my mind off to any other explanation and not to listen to anything else or anyone else's opinion would be just like the what Stan Friedman likes to term the noisy negativist. You know, they've already made up their mind. Don't show me the data.
2: That's right. Mm-hmm.
3: So I, you know, it wouldn't be fair for me to say anything else. I mean, to believe anything else, but. But right now, where I am now in my life and what I know and what I've learned from my experiences, I believe that they're real physical experiences.
2: How is your husband handling all of this?
3: Well, he's a wonderful person, and I don't know, I feel very lucky. He's had his own experiences. He doesn't care to pursue an in-depth investigation about his own involvement. He does have his memories and deals with them in his own way.
2: I've had a lot of people like you tell people when I ask for other people that have been abducted, I ask, should these people investigate what they think is an abduction in their own life or multiple abductions? And a lot of people like yourself have said, no, unless it's bothering you to the degree right. It's disrupting your life, don't do it.
3: Right. I agree with that. It's the old saying, if it's not broken, don't fix it. If you're not having problems and you don't have memories, and then they're not, you know, if your missing time isn't bothering you, then congratulations, I'm really happy for you, and get on with your life and live it to the fullest. You know, that's how I feel.
2: All right, missing time, that's another good topic, and we'll jump on that in just a moment and begin to open the telephone lines. Katarina, hold on just a moment. My guest is Katarina Wilson, and she has been abducted many times. If you have questions for her or about abduction or one of your own experiences, we're going to open up the lines in just a moment. Stay right where you are. This is Dreamland.
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2: In a moment, the lines open for Katarina Wilson. I'd like to... Now, as promised, here's how to order the newsletter. I'm going to give you a telephone number and an address. Katarina Wilson. Katarina, hi.
3: Hi.
2: Are you ready for a few questions?
3: Well, I thought I was going to have some missing time, so if
2: yes.
3: I'm not here... Now, yes, of course, I'm ready for the phone.
2: All right, we'll get to missing time in a moment. Let's
3: sure.
2: get to the phone calls. On the toll-free line, you're on the air with Katarina Wilson.
4: Hi, I just had a question for you.
2: For me?
4: Yes, for you.
2: All right.
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2: In Sacramento?
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2: in Sacramento, and I believe they're on 650 on the dial.
4: That's great, and your show is great.
2: Okay.
4: I really enjoy it every Sunday also.
2: Thank you very much for the call, sir. On the first-time caller line, you're on the air with Katarina Wilson.
5: Hi,
2: hello?
5: Art.
2: Yes, hello?
5: Yes, hi, Art. This is Julie from Eagle River.
2: Eagle River, Alaska. Okay, you're going to have to speak up for us good and loud.
5: Okay. I wasn't expecting to get on so soon. I've been listening to your show religiously for a long time. I've read everything I can on UFOs. And after the show last week, I went and bought that book, Mary's Message to the World.
2: Yes.
5: And I feel like it just has cleared everything up about the babies, the hybrid babies and everything. If you read that book, it makes you feel like, because Mary has said that when our world ends up here, that we're going to continue on somewhere else. And that we'll be having, we'll all look completely different, we'll be a lot more spiritual, and we'll be a lot different. And they do mention the UFOs in that book. And you just wonder if maybe they're not just getting us ready for when that's going to happen.
2: All right, thank you. Katarina, what about that?
3: I'd like to comment on that. That is a theory that is has been stated... within the UFO community. I actually know an abductee here in Portland who has had experiences. Now, when I mention an abductee, I know the person. I've known them for a while. It's not just somebody I talked to once or twice. I know them as a friend.
2: Mm-hmm.
3: And so I feel confident relaying this information. She has had experiences during which she has seen the life force leave a child and go into another body, and she has been asked or encouraged to practice leaving her body to move into a new body that will be waiting for her when the time is right. And she's told that when it is time for you to do this, you will know, and you will know how to move from your old body into your new body.
2: Hmm.
3: And this to me kind of, you know, and infers or implies that maybe something will be happening during our lifetime that we will be leaving these bodies and moving into other bodies. I mean, it's not just this one person. I've heard this from other people, but I'm relaying her information because I know her as a person, and I know that she she's a good, honest individual, and she's also an abductee, and she's worked with a clinical psychologist. So I actually was holding Mary's Message to the World today in a bookstore.
2: Oh, no
3: kidding.
2: I
3: said, I should buy this book, and I didn't buy it. I don't know why. I said, oh, I really should. And
2: you should buy it. I agree.
3: I think
2: you should buy
3: maybe
2: it.
3: I'll go back tomorrow and get it.
2: I wonder, Katerina, what it is that has some people who are abducted getting, in effect, messages for the world, and others, like yourself, not really getting messages for the world, but just being subject of medical experimentation, apparently.
3: Yeah, I don't know. I ask that question a lot, too. Myself, I've had an experience after both of the books were published. This year, I saw a gray alien and a blonde child sitting side by side, and I watched the life force of the gray alien go into the blonde child. The little blonde boy looked like he was about 5 years old.
2: Where was this?
3: This was on a ship and behind a glass wall. I was on one side of the glass wall. They were on the other side of the glass wall. And after the life force went into the child kind of, they were sitting down. He stood up, and then he teleported himself, I mean, with thought. I knew that with thought he was floating himself, and he went into this little playroom, and he was floating, and I thought, my God, these beings are telekinetic. I mean, you know, they can teleport themselves, and it was just phenomenal to see this. But I also felt, from my point of view, I felt a great sadness because the life force left the gray alien. I mean, he died. And I felt really sad, but then in another way, I think that maybe I just didn't understand.
2: I need to understand more about this. Was the young boy human?
3: The young boy was, I would say, humanoid. I don't know if he was, well, certainly wasn't human because he could float. I mean, he could, you know, at will float himself around.
2: Well, I meant physically in appearance.
3: Physically in appearance, he looked human with the exception that he had a very muscular upper body. He was about 5 years old, and he had a muscular upper body.
2: And you saw the life force of the alien, the gray, leave that gray's body and go into the young 5-year-old boy.
3: Right.
2: That's a little frightening, Katerina.
3: It was very sad for me. I felt a great sadness during the experience and the following couple of days. And I just hope that it was, a volunteer thing, for the gray. I hope he volunteered to do that and was not forced.
2: Well, I guess it occurs to me a long way, but if that was a human boy, Katerina, he in effect is now possessed.
3: Well, it didn't seem... Well, the way I look at it is, if the soul is eternal, which I believe we have a soul, and I believe the soul is eternal, for instance, each time we come back to this planet, we know we live in a human body or a physical body,
2: mm-hmm.
3: And if we come back more than once, then we're going to need more than one body. So, we're getting a little more into reincarnation here than perhaps what we're talking about. But
2: are you a believer in reincarnation?
3: Yes, in that respect, that I believe the soul is eternal, and that part, the life force of the individual continues, whether you're in this physical body or not.
2: All right.
3: In that respect, I do.
2: All right, on the toll-free line, you're on the air with Katerina Wilson. Hi.
6: Good morning, Art. Good evening, Art. This is Leonard in Albany, Oregon.
2: Hello.
6: And I have a question for Katerina. Is that how you say it?
3: Yes.
6: Yeah. I've always wondered, is it possible, if you haven't ever met any of these alien peoples or anything like that, is it possible for you, if you have a desire to get in contact with them, to contact them without them contacting you?
3: Well, I certainly have had my moments where I wanted to relay information to them, and I explain in my book, and I know other abductees have explained, that they can sense when the beings are nearby. Sometimes they don't get visited, but they know they're nearby, and they might be tuning in to them, watching them, listening, or some kind of mental tuning in to the abductee, like to maybe check on them. So they're not physically abducted, but in those instances, when you sense that, or when I have sensed that, I have given them messages, and I tried to relay my thoughts or my, you know, what, you know, my message was or my information or the, my question.
2: Well, what about somebody who has never had any interaction with them? Would you say you're out of your mind for wanting to do such a thing and be careful what you wish for?
3: I would definitely say be careful what you wish for, because there is a lot of, there's a lot more out there besides extraterrestrial beings. And if you want to open yourself up, for instance, the Ouija board is a good example.
2: It really
3: is. If you want to open yourself up, there are spirit beings, you know, there are forces out there that would gladly entertain you and would probably misguide you. And I would say be very careful what you wish for.
2: Yes.
3: I don't think any of us, when we were 6 years old or 5 years old, said, gee, I want to be an abductee or I want to be abducted by aliens.
2: Well, I'm sure there are some people, Katerina, who listen to this and think, oh, how romantic. Oh, it'd be great. Boy, what a story I'd have to tell. I'd be a unique individual if this happened to me. I mean, there are people who, for their own reasons, maybe even self-esteem, Katerina, would like to have this happen.
3: Mm-hmm. Well, I would say that we are all unique. You don't have to have this in your life to be special. I don't think I'm special at all. I'm simply a normal person who happens to be involved, you know, or they happen to be involved with me. But I don't, you know, I would feel a little sad for somebody that would really want this in their life. It is a wondrous story, you know, but when you look at the whole picture, it's mind-boggling. You know, it's the biggest story that, you know, the biggest event that humankind has ever had to look at.
2: And but you're not thoroughly convinced, are you, that it's real? Or are you?
3: I'm thoroughly convinced that it's real, yes. And this is 100% real to me.
2: Well, a little while ago you said you would hold your mind open.
3: Oh, yeah. I am, right now, I believe these are real beings, that these aliens are real, they're really coming here, but I can't totally close off my mind to the possibility that one day, as we learn more, you know, about our minds and how the brain operates, because we really don't know that much about the brain, who's to say what we're going to learn?
2: That really is the truth.
3: Yeah, and that's something that, you know, maybe it's just this little window over here with this beam of light shining through that, you know, it's just this little bit of belief that we're going to go in that direction, but I still have it there. It's not, I just can't totally close off my mind to that possibility.
2: Well, it's called an open mind, Katerina.
3: Yeah, I guess.
2: On the wild card.
3: I believe that this is a real phenomenon affecting us worldwide.
2: Good enough. On the wild card line, you're on the air with Katerina Wilson. Hi.
3: Hi.
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1: Going on by strangers that are messing up our airs, and I, for one, don't like it. I want someone in contact with them to say no.
2: All right, a good point. First questions first. How many millions do you think are walking among us? Is it millions? Is it a few? Is it increasing numbers? What do you think, Katerina?
3: Well, you know, this is purely speculation on my part, and, you know, I really don't know. I don't think it's millions, but, you know, what do I know? I think that there are probably, I would say, out of the choices, I would say increasing numbers.
2: Increasing numbers.
3: Yeah, I would say increasing numbers and leave it at that, because I don't really know.
2: What makes you think, Katerina, that we are not being, in effect, slowly, it's a horrible scenario, but that we are not being slowly replaced as the gray replaced or joined the life force of the five-year-old boy you talked about?
3: Well, when we talk about the existence of a soul, God, you know, can create many, many different types of beings, not just human beings. I think that the mixing is probably, you know, perhaps there are alien souls incarnating on the planet, you know, into this earth plane, if you will. And I don't see anything wrong with that. I mean, who's to say that I'm not an alien soul, you know? Who's to say that I don't really belong here because of where my soul originated? You know, nobody can really, you know, that's
2: all right,
3: not
2: well, that,
3: fair.
2: That kind of walks us into the second question about your apparent lack of horror at what's going on. Now, you do seem fairly comfortable about this, even at times almost joking about it. How come?
3: Well, my rule is it's okay to laugh at myself, laugh with myself. I never laugh at other abductees. I don't do that, so I have to be able to laugh at myself, because it is very difficult. It is very painful sometimes, not physical, just, you know, physically.
2: So then is
3: physical pain.
2: Okay, so is this a protective reaction on your part, Katerina?
3: Well, I try to stay balanced and focused, and yes, it is very hard, and yes, I have my bad days. I get down about this. You know, when I think about what they're doing, what they're creating, I think about the babies, it hurts, it's painful, I don't like it. But on the other hand, I would like to invite human beings who are listening to consider what we are doing to animals, and let's see how they feel about their position. You know, we don't know for a fact that animals are not conscious, don't have a soul, and I think that, you know, how can we be so mad at what the aliens are doing when what we do to animals is, you know, much, much worse than what has been done to me.
2: All right, on the wild card line, you're on the air with Katerina Wilson. Hi.
4: Hello, this is Fritz from Phoenix.
2: Hello, Fritz.
4: Well, Katerina, it's a pleasure to hear how well adjusted you are to the abduction program. You really are natural.
3: Oh, thank you.
4: And I would say this, on your next journey, tell them that you want something in return for your cooperation. Tell them you want some knowledge about the coming earth changes or any information about concerning a blast.
3: I think you have a good point. Maybe I am a little too obedient, and I, you know, could probably incubate some questions if I feel or sense their presence again. I think that's probably a good step for me to take.
4: Well, use your leverage. You're definitely a natural for that.
3: Well, I will give it a try.
2: All right, Fritz. Thank you. Yes, he does make a good point. If you could ask any question of them, Katerina, and be assured of an answer, what would you ask?
3: I would ask for the truth.

0: About what they're doing, the truth
1: yes,
0: about...
1: Yes, I would like the truth about them, regardless of what that answer is. If we're, you know, if the whole planet's going to die tomorrow, or whether it's, you know, it's a wondrous thing, I want the truth. And I do ask them that. You know, I do sense their presence before visit, and I try to orient myself, you know, my mind, and I try to relax, and I try to just concentrate on the question, and it's 9 times out of 10 it's tell me the truth about why you're here and why you're doing this. And I've asked that question a lot.
0: And you do what do you get? A big silence or what?
1: I don't get an answer. If they've told me it's their decision that I'm not, you know, allowed to remember it consciously, there's a chance that I have the answer, but I'm not remembering it on a conscious level. And you know, perhaps hypnosis would help, and perhaps I'm not ready. I don't know.
0: Is there...
1: I think I'm ready.
0: Is there any point during your abductions when you have been terrified?
1: Yes.
0: When?
1: I believe there is a particular being. My experience is I believe it's a type 1 gray. I've described this type of being as a mind prober, mind controller, and before I realized who they were, they would terrify me because their presence was just so very alien, so different from anything I've experienced.
0: Mm-hmm.
1: Once I realized who they were and what they looked like and that they weren't going to harm me, I was no longer afraid of them. And so when I felt that presence, you know, I didn't fear it. Now, there's another time, the part of my experience is when you read my book, you'll realize that the actual leaving my bed is the part that terrifies me the most, because you are literally placed in a different space.
0: Leaving not just your bed, really, but your body as well.
1: Sometimes I think these are astral...
0: Projections.
1: Katarina,
0: we're at the top of the hour, so
1: okay.
0: Rest for about 5 or 6 minutes.
1: I want to focus on the physical reality of the abduction phenomenon.
0: We'll be right back and do that.
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3: from
2: program.
3: The Kingdom of Nye. 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Or the wildcard line at area code 702-727-1295. 727-1295 in the 702 area code. Now again, here's Art Bell.
0: Now again, here I am. This is Dreamland. Good evening. And it's kind of a big evening in a lot of ways. Dean Wilson, Katarina?
4: Mm-hmm.
0: I've got a fax here. And let me read it in its entirety, and I'll just let you respond to it the way you would like to, all right?
4: Okay.
0: Art, ask Katarina about the meat of this issue. What are her feelings about the future? Why are so many aliens here at this time in history? When does she think there'll be a public appearance? Can she at least speculate on the information she thinks the aliens are withholding? How about the dreams she's had? Regarding these questions, what has she learned from the 100 other abductees she's interviewed, 60 actually, I can find descriptions of spaceships and encounters in any bookstore. The strength of your Dreamland interviews is that they cut through the crap and get to the heart of the matter. So can you shed any light on any of those questions?
4: Could you repeat a few of them for me?
0: Sure. What are your feelings about the future?
4: Pretty dim.
0: Why?
4: Well, I was thinking earlier that maybe I should just do a little speculating and not worry so much about, you know, what everybody's going to say about, you know, Dr. Overlade used to say, well, what do you think, Katarina, if you just let your fantasy or your imagination, you know, take this information forward.
0: Yes.
4: So, you know, looking at it that way, if I were to just say, okay, going on what I know and what I feel and goodness, you know, why are they here and all the things that I've seen them doing. It doesn't make a lot of sense that if you are coming to a planet to really help the planet, to help the people of the planet, you know, that you would keep so much information from them and that you would play so many games with them.
0: Yes.
4: So the lack of their willingness to be open and honest with us is not a real positive thing. It leads me to believe that they are hiding or withholding information. That's not necessarily in our, you know, for our good.
0: Right.
4: Now, on the other hand, if there's some catastrophic event that's going to happen that they can't keep from happening, let's say an asteroid's going to hit the planet and there's nothing they can do about it, and, you know, generally when we have large asteroid strikes, that's pretty much wipes out everything. Then, you know, if I were an alien race of, you know, perhaps scientists, just some of these beings are, I'd probably want to salvage what life I thought was important, or what life I thought I could manipulate into being what I wanted it to be.
0: You feel something like that is on the way?
4: I think it's possible.
0: Mm-hmm.
4: Yeah.
0: All right.
4: And
0: why?
4: I would definitely, I mean, look what we're doing. We're manipulating the genetic code of other plants and animals, and this is nothing new for us.
0: Soon humans. Why are so many aliens here at this time in history, do you think? And I guess that goes to the answer you just gave. You think something is about to happen.
4: Well, I think something is going to happen, yeah. Whether it's a man-made catastrophe or if it's an asteroid followed by enormous geologic repercussions, which is what's going to happen if we have a large enough asteroid. And I'm not talking about this because Without Warning was on last weekend. This is something I published in my book in March, way before the movie came out. I think that, you know, you would want to take samples and representations of the life on that planet and perhaps put it back in a million years in some other form, or put it on another planet or in a laboratory for that matter. So, I mean, I kind of... you know, back when I really didn't know anything about abductions except that I was involved and, oh, my God, you know, I got to figure this out, my first thought back in 1987 or early 88, I remember it was in this different house, it was early 88, was, well, gee, this must be what the rapture is all about. You know, how else can you get human bodies off the planet
0: mm-hmm.
4: without any trace? You know, you beam them up. So,
0: yes.
4: And I, you know, I hate that phrase. It's so Star Trek-y. But, you know, when you can move bodies in white light and blue light, when you can move physical objects and change physical objects and change the molecular structure of people and objects, which apparently these beings can do, you know, that's, to me, that, you know, back in 1988, I thought, well, that would explain the rapture, that scenario. And with all the different pieces of information that people are getting and the different forms it's coming through, whether it be a classical, you know, abduction experiencer case or channeled information, we're all getting a piece of this, this puzzle, whatever you want to call it, and it leads everybody, I mean, it's all leading to the direction that some big event is going to happen. I'm not going to say it's going to happen in the year 2000, but it, you know, I think it's going to happen in my lifetime. I'm 34 years old, and I think that in my lifetime I'm going to see a heck of a lot more changes than what I've seen so far.
0: All right, Katerina, on the toll-free line, you are on the air. Good evening.
5: Hi, Art, Jim in St. Louis.
0: Jim in St. Louis. Yes, hi, Jim.
5: Katerina, I've got a theory for you, and I'm going to run it by you, and I'd like for you to tell me what you think. I recently got done reading a book by George C. Andrews, in which there were, at many different times and places, law enforcement officials were baffled by outbreaks of waves of, like, child abductions, and I don't mean UFO type thing, I mean... they say that statistically there are just not enough clever kidnappers to account for all of the massive numbers of people that are abducted and never come back worldwide, all the missing people. Do you have any opinion as to whether some of these many thousands and thousands of people that are gone or missing could be taken up and just never returned.
0: It's a good point, Katerina.
1: Yeah, it is. It's a good question. I think some of the people that have disappeared may be abductees that were not returned. I think many of the children and adolescents that are disappearing are probably done by a family member. And, you know, we're going to find them one day. And unfortunately, I think there is another percentage that have been murdered, you know. Bring them back. I think that's happening. I think that accounts for some of the missing people, but certainly not all of them.
0: I'm going to kind of add up a lot of questions that S in Santa Barbara has here and simply ask you, have you ever wondered, Katerina, whether you might be an alien?
1: Well, yes. Gee, I'm gonna get kicked out of MUFON for that one. No. Actually, I have, especially when back in 88, I told my mother that I really thought there might be something to Charles Hickson and Calvin Parker's abduction experience in Mississippi, which was, you know, back when she didn't know anything about my involvement. And this was my way of kind of breaking the subject to her. And I said, you know, and what other people are finding out is that there's some kind of interest in our reproductive behavior by the aliens, that they seem interested in our, you know, reproductive aspect. And my mother just out of the blue blurted out, well, your father was an alien. Your father was probably an alien. And,
0: wow.
1: You know, oh, I guess 30 seconds went by before either one of us said anything, and it was just like, I was thinking, why the hell did you say alien? And alien is not in her vocabulary. I mean, she has never said that word in her life. And I don't know. I have since that time wondered what on earth they could be interested in me for, and that's something, you know, when you're looking at genetics and the unusual pregnancy my mother had with me, and, you know, I wonder if they
0: unusual, Katerina, in what way?
1: Well, she was pregnant and she had it confirmed. She went in to see her doctor, you know, examinations and everything, and in her third month, early fourth month, she went to the doctor, and lo and behold, there's nothing there. She's not pregnant anymore. She didn't have a miscarriage.
0: Really?
1: And so she thought, well, that's odd, but my mother just was one of those women that didn't question doctors. I don't know how many women really questioned doctors 30, 40 years ago. I can't remember, 1 or 2 months later, you know, she goes back thinking she's pregnant. He examines her, and she is pregnant, and she's well into her pregnancy. I think she was, again, about 3 months pregnant.
0: That is odd.
1: And, of course, my mother was hysterical at this point because, for some reason, she told the doctor, she says, I don't know why, but I was hysterical, I was crying, and I told the doctor that baby, you know, if it survived in the first place, would never be normal. It would just never be a normal baby. And he kept assuring me that everything would be okay, and that baby was born, and that baby was me. But somehow, very deep inside, and a very emotional mother didn't believe that baby would ever be born normal.
0: Gee, I'm glad I asked the question. So
1: I mean, I wonder, is there some part of me that's not human? And, you know, I just don't know. You know, I don't know. You would think that the doctors, the blood typing, and
0: well, as a follow-up comment, Katerina, maybe that accounts for your attitude about all this.
1: Perhaps, yeah. Yeah, maybe that's something they've told me, you know, that maybe they've told me that I'm not all human or I'm part of them, and maybe there's a part of me that believes that or knows that somehow.
0: Well, I mean, what about that baby they told you was yours?
1: That probably I believe more than anything. My mother doesn't make stuff up like that. She doesn't know enough about
0: to
1: make up a story like that.
0: No, Katerina, I meant the
1: about my father?
0: No, Katerina, the black child that you saw.
1: Oh, the black child. Mm-hmm.
0: Yes.
1: Mm-hmm. Well, I've seen a lot of children, several
4: Two, I know were mine. I recognize them, they recognize me, and they weren't completely human children. I don't know. I think that there's
0: So then, Katerina, you've been a surrogate mother for aliens 3 times.
4: At least. I think it's more like 7 times.
0: 7 times?
4: Yeah. Yeah.
0: Wow.
4: There's not a day that goes by that I don't think about those children. And my fantasy about that, if anybody wants to know, is that one day I'll open my door and they're going to be standing there and they're going to live with me. You know, that I'm going to be able to be with them. Or at least one of them.
0: All right. Listen, on the toll-free line, you're on the air with Katerina Wilson. Hi.
6: Hello.
0: Hello. Where are you, sir?
6: Portland.
0: Portland. Okay.
6: I'd like to ask your guest about 2 recent guests on your show, Carla Turner and Leah Haley.
0: Yes.
6: And a follow-up question, what does she think about what the government knows about this agenda, and what is their part in the intimidation, harassment, and even abduction of abductees?
0: All right, thank you. What about that?
4: Well, that's an interesting question. If you want to talk about being horrified about being abducted by somebody, let's say how would we all feel if we were abducted by our government? Or members of the military. So this is a subject that, yes, Carla Turner has written about and Leah Haley has written about and I have written about. We have all seen military government people in our experiences, in our abduction experiences.
0: What have you seen?
4: I've seen people that I thought, a couple of men that I somehow knew were with the CIA. I've been in underground bases where they told me they were with the secret government that was above the President of the United States. I've seen men in Navy uniforms, Marine uniforms, Army uniforms.
0: That's a lot. I mean,
4: I've seen military bases. I've watched unusual craft fly, hover.
0: All of this is detailed in your book, right?
4: Right, right. I have, over the 32-year time frame that the book covers, there's 119 experiences, and out of those, there are 14 that involve military government aspects. And how do I feel about it?
0: Yes.
4: Well, gee, I am asking myself, did the radiation experiments ever end? Did that aspect of our government ever stop doing what it was doing to people? I mean, the Tuskegee Institute experimented on black men.
0: That's right.
4: They let them die so they could study syphilis. We gave, radiation tablets to infants. I mean, to me, if you can experiment on an infant, anything goes. So, I mean, I'm certainly fair game. And I asked myself, did these experiments stop? Is this part of a continuation of what Marchetti and Marx talk about in The Manchurian Candidate or the cult of the CIA, cult of intelligence, the book about the CIA and the cult of intelligence? I mean, we experiment on humans just like everybody else.
0: All right. The caller also asked about a couple of my recent guests, Carla Turner and Leah Haley. Do you know them?
4: Oh, yeah. What was the question? Let's see, relating to the military government aspect,
0: Well, they both told stories about
4: right,
0: that.
4: And I know Carla's husband, Casey, had described in detail about an experience that occurred in an underground base, with the military, I think.
0: Do you know where any of these underground bases actually are?
4: Well, one of them, in the experience, I knew I was in Eastern Canada. And near the border of the United States in eastern Canada. And that was an underground facility. That was the one with the secret government that...
0: How did you know that?
4: I'd been there before.
0: Oh.
4: So I mean, as I was walking toward it, I remembered being there before and knew I was in eastern Canada.
0: Okay.
4: And knew that I had been in the in the underground base before. And, I've been told that... there is a secret underground military base there, but this was just by somebody whose brother was working there, and he, couldn't even tell me the name of it.
0: Okay, back to the telephone lines, and on the wild card line, you're on the air with Katerina Wilson. Hi.
7: Hi, this is Patty from Aloha, Oregon.
4: Hi.
7: Gosh, of all the guests that I've heard, nothing personal, young lady, but your listening to you gives me a very uneasy feeling, and I would just like to bring up the point about free will. I think as human beings, our most precious gift is the gift of free will, and it seems like the alien influence and encounters are taking away this precious gift. It gives me an uneasy feeling. There was a Twilight Zone episode about 20 years ago in which the aliens landed on Earth, and there was a wonderful, of course there were some people that reacted violently, but most people were very accepting, and they said, well, we're here to serve man, we're here to serve man. And at the very end of the hour episode, they left behind a book. And no one could translate it. One man did, and everyone had left, and it turned out to be a cookbook. And I can't get that image out of my mind.
8: How to serve humans, yeah.
7: Yeah, boy. The only other comment I'd like you to touch on is you keep using what, quote, humans do as if it was a justification. Well, we do experiments on animals. Well, we do this. Well,
8: right.
7: We do genetic. As if that were an excuse, as if that made it right. If it's abhorrent for humans to do it, why isn't it abhorrent for aliens to do it? And I'll get off the air and listen to your answer. Thank you very much.
8: Yeah. Well, I don't think it's good for aliens to experiment on people. You know, I'm not saying because humans experiment on others that it's okay for aliens to experiment on us. I'm just saying that if you were visiting a planet and studying the beings or people on that planet, you're going to look at their behavior towards the other species on their planet. And all I'm saying when I bring that up is, as far as the alien to human, human to other species, is that I'm just glad that I'm not being as treated as badly as I could be treated.
0: Well,
8: I'm not saying I'm enjoying what they're doing. I'm not.
0: Katerina, I almost share her feeling of unease about the way you presented this, and I think I now know why.
8: Uh-huh.
0: It's as though you're talking to us, human beings, as though you are yourself a third party. Have you noticed that's the way you present so many things, as though...
8: Well, that is what I feel my role is, my involvement in all of this. And that's the one thing I'm pretty darn sure of, is that, I feel like I'm supposed to be some kind of spokesperson or an educator, and I try to remain neutral, and I try to present both sides of, whatever, of the information that I have.
0: Mm-hmm.
8: And I try to do it in a neutral way. I can get all upset and hate the aliens and instill a lot of fear and negativity in everybody, but I don't see that as being very productive.
0: All right.
8: Now, as far as the government goes, I'm not by any means saying that it's okay for the government to do what they did and what I'm speculating they might be doing now.
0: All right, Katerina, hold that thought. We're at the bottom of the hour. We'll be right back. Katerina Wilson is my guest, and when I meant as a third party, Katerina, you might think about this as we come back from the break. I meant as a non-human third party. We'll be back.

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2: It is, and we're interviewing Katarina Wilson this evening. Very, very interesting guest. And this is beginning to head in a direction that is particularly fascinating. We'll get back to her in just a moment. First, a word. Okay, back now to Katarina Wilson. And, Katarina, I've got another fax here for you. Dear Art, please ask your guest, Katarina, what happened to the life force of the five-year-old whose body was taken over by the gray? Was the child a hybrid without a soul? Are all of these babies without souls? Also, I can't help but ask about the black child who was supposedly hers and her fiancé's. Has she seen it again? And what are your feelings toward that child? Well, that's a lot of questions. Was the child a hybrid, do you think, without a soul?
3: No, my personal opinion about life is that if there's a life, there's a soul. Now, to me, the gray was a live gray, you know, with a life force. The little child was alive. He had a life force. It was almost like a sharing or like the gray was contributing his life force, and it made the blonde-haired boy more than what he was before. Like he had more energy. He was more of a whatever, you know, a person, if you want to say.
2: Yes.
3: But it wasn't. I did feel that the gray's body then did not have a life to it. That soul was gone.
2: The life force was gone.
3: Right. The gray died because of that.
2: All right. With reference to that child, which you said was yours, she asked, did you ever notice any subtle changes in your body, or was that a test tube baby from start to finish?
3: With my experiences, most of this genetic manipulation, the pregnancies are artificially created. I did have an experience during which they told me that my baby was in the spindle phase, which is during the initial stages of cell, when the cell splits during mitosis.
2: Yes.
3: Now, that happens hours after the sperm and egg meet. And this is not something, I mean, we can do this, we can watch this. I mean, if you've watched the Learning Channel, you've seen this under a microscope. But, you know, we can't determine that somebody's pregnant that early on. I mean, our tests just don't show that. But they can tell when it's in the spindle phase. So I mentioned this in the book. I think that they can artificially inseminate and remove before a woman will even know she's pregnant.
2: From Santa Barbara, why would a person not want to remember that they were a member of an alien race?
3: Did I say that? I don't know.
2: No, it's just,
3: I have no idea why somebody wouldn't want to remember if they were a member of an alien race or not. I don't know. I think it would be an individual decision. I mean, some people might not.
2: All right. Well, again, I noticed, Katarina, that the way you're approaching all this is almost from a third-party point of view, almost from an alien point of view, almost as if to say to the audience, don't worry about all this. Your attitude says don't worry about this, or that it's all right.
3: I'm not saying it's all right, and I don't mean to imply that I'm saying, you know, what's happening is okay, but I don't want people to expect me to be, because I'm a woman and I'm an abductee, I am not going to view myself as a victim. And if people don't like my presentation or are uncomfortable with the neutrality of that, that's because they're trying to place me in a category where, oh, it should be poor Katarina, all she's been through. Yeah, I went through that, and I'm really glad I'm not there anymore, because it's not fun to wallow around in you know, self-pity.
2: Right.
3: I'm an abductee. I'm having experiences. There's, you know, I know I have free will. I'm not a weak-willed person because I'm being abducted. You know, I'm trying to present the information. I'm not going to get emotional about it because that doesn't do anybody any good, and I don't want people to view me as a victim, and I don't want people to feel sorry for me. And that's my presentation. I've been there. I'm not going to go back.
2: All right, good enough. Toll-free line, you're on the air with Katarina Wilson. Hi.
4: Hi, Art. This is Tom in Seattle.
2: Hello, Tom.
4: I have a couple of questions for Katarina.
2: Sure.
4: Number one, what did the life force of the alien that went into the child look like? You said you saw it.
2: Mm-hmm.
4: And number two, I heard a UFO speaker present the theory that the Greys are here to... they'd done something that had, they'd lost their emotions, and that they needed to hybrid with us to get this emotional capacity restored to them.
2: All right.
4: That was their purpose.
2: Katarina?
3: Okay, the life force, I can only describe it as the way I would know that a male alien is a male, a female alien is a female. You know, it's an inner knowing what's going on. But also, it was like I saw, I don't know, I don't want to say it's a light, but it more of just a energy going from the gray into the little boy. And that's the best way I can describe that.
2: You know, I know that you present that in a positive way, but again, I find it kind of chilling because
3: I'm not really sure that it's positive. I'm saying I was deeply hurt and depressed the next day. I mean, I was on the phone with my abductee buddy here in Portland, and I was telling her about it.
2: But your emotions were for the gray, as I recall, right? You were sorry for the gray.
3: Well, yeah, I mean, the little boy was fine. He went off and started playing.
2: Oh.
3: Yeah, he teleported himself, picked up a little ball, threw it through a little circular hoop-like thing, like maybe a basketball-type thing, and he just went in the playroom and started playing with his toys. He was fine. Mm-hmm. He was happy. He was strengthened.
2: And the gray was gone.
3: And the gray was an empty shell.
2: Okay.
3: And I saw it as kind of a sacrifice, but how do we know, you know, on the other hand, that the gray doesn't have now a better body? and maybe the little boy agreed to share his body. I don't know. I don't look at that as possession. I know some people might, but the little boy was fine. He was strong and healthy and went on to play.
2: All right. On the toll-free line, you're on the air with Katarina Wilson. Hi.
5: Hi, this is let me turn my radio down.
2: Thank you. Where are you calling from, sir?
5: I'm calling from San Diego, California.
2: All right, Kogo, go ahead.
5: Yeah, I was just wondering, I'm not wanting to blaspheme or nothing like that, but I was considering a lot of different references in the Bible to alien presences and stuff like that.
2: And?
5: I was referring to angels.
2: Uh-huh.
5: As
2: mm-hmm.
5: far as the angel descended from the sky and...
2: Oh, yes, there have been such references, yeah, it is an interesting question, Katarina. Do you think the references in the Bible, and there have been many, that people interpret that way anyway, are referring to the aliens?
3: I think that the most important term, the most important phrase that you can, you know, we need to mention here is human beings' interpretation. I believe that there is a possibility that some of the human beings interpreted an alien as an angel. I also think that there's a good chance that angels are angels. And so, yes, I think maybe, you know, some of the interpretations in the Bible of angels might have been an extraterrestrial being. Some of the extraterrestrial beings we're hearing about, you know, light beings, white robes,
2: yes.
3: floating.
2: Yes.
3: They're surrounded by white light. They come and they speak about God and the God force and wonderful positive messages. Who's to say that's not an angel? You know, and we're calling them extraterrestrial. So I don't know. I'm not a scholar of the Bible. So I think that there is, you know, human interpretation.
2: All right, on the toll-free line, you're on the air with Katarina Wilson. Hi.
6: Hi.
4: What can you tell us about missing time?
2: All right. Yes, thank you. I'm glad you brought that back up. Where are you calling from, please?
4: San Diego.
2: San Diego. Missing time.
3: Well, missing time is a phenomenon that's often associated with an abduction. And generally, you know, people will be going about their normal activities and will suddenly realize an hour or two, sometimes more, has passed. And it only feels like a minute, you know, has gone by.
2: Mm-hmm.
3: And a lot of times there's just no memory. You know, you're washing dishes at the sink, it's 1 o'clock, and all of a sudden you're standing at the sink and there are the dishes and it's 4 o'clock. And you have no memory. Some people have memory of, you know, being with aliens and on their craft. And but that's kind of it in a nutshell. I asked somebody here in Portland, a friend of mine, who, you know, the last thing I would expect him to say is that he's involved in this. And I said, well, you know, have you ever been doing something, you know, driving along or, you know, working in your house or something, and then all of a sudden notice that a lot of time went by that you couldn't account for? And just out of the blue, I mean, this person just about broke down into tears and started talking about, well, I was at this flashing yellow light, and I was going to turn right, and I was at a flashing yellow light, and the next thing I know, I'm on Mount St. Helens in my car, you know, up at the visitor center.
2: That would bring a person to tears.
3: He broke down.
2: Sure.
3: And I had no idea this person had anything like this. I mean, I don't even recall why I asked him the question, but that's an example. I mean, and to know that you're missing hours out of your day can you know, be upsetting. You know, for a lot of people, it's, oh, gee, that's odd, and they go about doing what they were doing, and maybe 20 years later, it gets upsetting. Then for some reason, you know, they put two and two together. They remember something they didn't remember before, and they go, oh, my God, that didn't make sense. Where did those 5 hours go, or 2 hours, or something?
2: Interesting. Interestingly, Katarina, a lot of the best researchers in ufology, for years and years, researched and looked into sightings. They finally, most of them, became satisfied the sightings were real.
3: Mm-hmm.
2: The craft really were here. Now they have turned to people like you as the best avenue, they say, of continued research, abductees. Do you agree with that?
3: Well, I think we're a logical resource for information. Now, with the kinds of experiences where you have your classical abduction case, you have teaching dreams, you have visions, theatrical scenarios,
2: yes,
3: teaching dreams, you know, those kinds of things going on, I have always thought that it's important to look at all of those, not just on-the-table examinations. And so I think that you can learn a lot about the alien psychology and perhaps learn about more about what they're up to
2: during
3: looking at these other kinds of experiences.
2: During all of these examinations, probes, pregnancies, or just removal of ovum, have they hurt you?
3: Physically?
2: Yes.
3: They hurt me physically and they hurt me mentally. The physical pain, as any woman who's born a child will tell you, passes, and it does. You know, I don't enjoy physical pain. I have gotten out of bed and fallen to the floor because I couldn't walk. I've had blood on my sheath. I've had puncture wounds in my body. You know, that doesn't feel good, but it heals. I think the hardest thing is the mental wounds, you know, the anxiety, the constant
2: sure.
3: anxiety.
2: Sure.
3: Okay, I know they're going to come back. When is it going to be? And you cannot focus on that. You cannot keep focusing on the what ifs. You know, what if, I'm scared, I'm frightened, yeah, but you have to get beyond that, or you're never going to have a life. I mean,
2: have
3: we
2: you?
3: Have a life here, we have a right to live our life.
2: Yes.
3: You know, the best we can, even though all this other stuff is going on, and the people that are successful at getting beyond that, like myself and a lot of other people, shouldn't be blamed or looked upon with suspicion because we've gotten through it. You know, I think we should, you know, be commended for our strength and that we're willing to move on and willing to share our information.
2: Have you been abducted since your book?
3: Yes. Yeah.
2: How frequent is it?
3: I would say once a month, sometimes more. maybe 2 or 3 months without something, and then, you know, abductions aren't always, I mean, they're not regular. You can have an abduction every night for 4 days, five nights or something, and then you may not have one for 3 months or a year. I don't go as long as a year. I think the longest I've gone is, you know, since 1987 is about 4 months.
2: What have you tried to do to prevent it?
3: I have, I pray every day, which is not something I did prior to 1987. I believe in a God force, and when I feel low and I feel down or I'm just tired of it, you know, I pray. And I focus on the creative force, and, you know, although I want the truth and I know that the truth might be painful, there are times when I'm tired of the deception, and I know I have free will, and I don't give them permission. You know, I don't lie in bed at night and say, okay, come get me, I'm in the mood. I don't do that, you know. That's not how it works. And I do want the truth, and, you know, I don't know in the end what is really going to take place.
2: I guess none of us know that.
3: You know, if I knew, goodness, you know, I'd certainly tell everybody.
2: All right.
3: I want to, before the show ends, I want to be able to give out my address.
2: By all means. Go ahead and do it now.
3: Yeah, let me do that. If anybody is interested in the book and you want an autographed copy, of course, you can get it at Barnes & Noble at Christmas. It should be available. But it's Puzzle Publishing, and it's P.O. Box 230023, and that's Portland, Oregon. And the zip code is 97281-0023. And postpaid, the book's $26.95, and I'll be happy to sign it for you. Also, if you have any questions or comments, please feel free to write.
2: Okay, give the address again, please.
3: Oh, P.O. Box 230023, Portland, Oregon, 97281-0023.
2: And you'll autograph a copy?
3: Sure. Autograph all my books, except for the ones that go into the bookstore. So those orders are kind of big. But
2: all right, so if they want an autograph copy, they're going to need to send...
3: Yeah, $26.95.
2: Mm-hmm. All right, Post Office Box 230023.
3: Right.
2: Portland, Oregon, 97281-0023.
3: Right.
2: Is that correct?
3: Yeah.
2: All right. Well, I very much have enjoyed having you here, Katerina. You've been a very unusual and different kind of interview as an abductee. You have a very different attitude. Has anybody ever told you that?
3: I am told that most often. After I present lectures and things, and I get a lot of mail, a lot of people actually just about, well, everybody's always complimentary. They like my presentation. They appreciate the fact that I haven't tried to scare them, that I am, you know, I try to remain neutral. But, you know, of course, tonight we heard some other attitudes.
2: No, it is an interesting...
3: Which kind of surprised me, but...
2: No, I think it's a very interesting and different sort of perspective to hear you.
3: I think people are used to viewing... We're in an age of victimization. I mean, my God, you've never seen anything like that.
2: I know.
3: You know, before. I mean, the 90s are the decade of victimization. And
2: well, don't be one. Katerina, we've got to go.
3: Okay. Well, I want to say thank you, and it's been an honor to be able to share my information with everybody. And thank you so much for having me on Dreamland.
2: Thank you, Katerina. You take care.
3: Okay.
2: All right. That's going to do it, everybody. We are absolutely out of time. It has been, as always, a great pleasure. I would like to tell you to order a copy of this program. It was a very interesting program. Or any Dreamland program we do. Or to order a copy of our newsletter with your Visa and MasterCard. 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Let me give that number one more time. It's our new tape number. And for the newsletter as well, it's 1-800-917-4278. This has been Dreamland, a very different and unusual kind of program. And we will continue in this same vein with another guest next week. And I'll be promoting that guest on my my weekday show beginning Monday night, Tuesday morning through Friday night, Saturday morning, called Coast to Coast AM. Thank you all from High Desert. Good night.
6: 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And now, let's open Art's vault for a classic bumper hit.

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1: And this is indeed another week of Coast to Coast AM underway. Coming up in a minute is the thousand-pound gorilla of the Y2K problem. He's Gary North, PhD, University of California, Riverside, in 1972. Was a congressional research assistant for Congressman Ron Paul, a Republican slash libertarian. Author of 43 books published in the Wall Street Journal, National Review, American Spectator, Freeman, newsletter editor of Remnant Review in 74. And for him, the Year 2000 Project began in November of 1996. In December of 1999, I suspect there is going to be nothing but this on our lips, because you should hear what's going to happen. Bank runs will start around the second half of 99. No bank will survive to 2001, an all-cash economy in 2000. Dow Jones average, January 3rd, 2000, because it'll be shut down. Demise of the IRS, April 15th, 2000. You can almost hear the clapping. No more government checks, no more checks, period. No credit cards, no pension plans. And that's kind of only the beginning, so in a moment, we'll find out if all this really is going to occur. So I thought I would have my little moment of levity right now. We actually had a contest for this, and I suspect this is about as light as it's going to get. So I thought I would do this before Gary actually gets here. Check this out.

I'm sure you get the idea, called Two Digits for a Date, was done for us. As you probably know...

0: the kingdom of Nar, off the country, around the world, and throughout the universe. 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
1: All right, here we go. Here is Gary North. He's a hard guy to get hold of. Gary North is really a hard guy to get hold of. Gary, welcome to the program.
2: Thank you, Art.
1: Where are you actually located?
2: I am in the Styx. We are in the northwest Arkansas region.
1: Way out there. Well, I am too. By the way, is that a good thing or a bad thing, considering what's coming?
2: Well, I suppose it depends on exactly which Styx you're into. My goal here was to get as far away as I could from any major metropolitan area without going completely into, say, northern Minnesota, which my wife really was not too enthusiastic about. And then I've also, at the same time, got access to the University of Arkansas Library, which is very important to me because I still do my writing. And so I wanted to be close to a good library, but yet pretty much away from a large city. So we found the Fayetteville area.
1: Do you mean all you need is not available on the Internet?
2: Well, in all honesty, all I need is available on the Internet, but I do writing some material, historical material, where that has not been put onto the web yet. But yes, you're correct. As far as my business is concerned, yes, I can do it and do most of it off of the Internet.
1: What will happen to the Internet, by the way? I make extensive use of it. I'm online all the time like you are. I'm just lucky enough to have a second phone line. What's going to happen to the Internet in 2000?
2: That's going to depend very heavily on how well and if the telecommunication industry gets itself compliant. And at the present time, it does not look good. You can't have the net if you do not have functional phone lines.
3: 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And now, Art Bell.

0: 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And now, Art Bell.
1: I notice it says here you live on 60 acres, have two natural gas wells, and three power generators.
2: That's correct.
1: So you're living what you're preaching then.
2: Yes, I did decide, one of the strong reasons I decided, in fact, to come to the region where I came, is that it is still possible for a private citizen to buy property that does have natural gas on it. There are several regions where you can do this in the United States. Eastern Kentucky, Eastern West Virginia, you can find properties like this. And so I decided that was a way of preserving electrical power should there be blackouts. And I think the likelihood is that there will be.
1: I've got one generator, and it operates on a large propane tank, and then I'm dead.
2: Yeah, well, propane is cheap, especially this summer, and I would say that's a very good investment for people. Now, people say, why should I be worried about the possibility of electrical power going down? There are, in the United States, approximately 7,800 power-generating or power-transmitting organizations, public utilities. There is no compliant public utility in the United States at this time.
1: None?
2: None. About 2 weeks ago, the Nuclear Regulatory Commission sent out a letter to every power plant in the U.S. that is under their jurisdiction, about 108 of them, and said, gentlemen, you have 90 days to get to us a complete report on how you plan to be completely compliant by July 1st of next year.
1: Is that possible?
2: Compliant nuclear plant in the world.
1: Is it possible?
2: I don't think it is, but if it is, we don't have a working model. And that's your problem. Let me give you an example. This is a real horror story, although there are lots of them that we could talk about, but this one really stunned me. Governor Bush of Texas found out about Y2K probably sometime last fall, and in November sent a letter out to the state agencies saying, we want to know, if you're compliant, fine, but if you're not, then let us know when you intend to be compliant. And this went out to the Public Utilities Commission, to all of the power generating plants in the state of Texas.
1: Right.
2: Now, seven of those plants generate about 85% of all of the electrical power in the state of Texas. Those plants, one of the representatives of those plants testified about 3 weeks ago to Congresswoman Morella's committee in Washington. At that time, this public utility representative said, on average, these seven gigantic firms have allocated $300,000 to fix the problem. Now, at that same testimony, PEPCO, which is the company that supplies the power for the capital of the United States and the regional area of Maryland, said, we have allocated $10 million, and we do not expect it possible to be able to keep that allocation that low much longer. Now, the disparity is enormous. The difference between $300,000 allocated this late in the game and $10 million indicates that the plants in Texas are simply not going to make it.
1: All right, let me do a couple of things here. It also says you believe Western civilization could actually collapse in the year 2000 if the power grid goes down for over 60 days. I was on the Lynn Samuels show on WABC earlier tonight, doing a sort of a thing, a one-hour thing with her. And I told her, Lynn, if you doubt what'll happen, just go to the fuse box in your home and throw the mains off and start walking around your house or apartment and see what a dead place you're living in. Now, there was a movie called The Trigger Effect, Gary, in which the power went off. I don't know if you happened to...
2: Yes, I saw the movie. Yeah.
1: And do you think that's a good example?

0: example of what would happen if the grids went down?
1: No, the trigger effect was much too mild.
0: God, they were killing each other.
1: Yes, they were. The problem of the trigger effect, some of the script was quite good. I don't think the movie as a whole was, but there were some sections of that movie which people really should watch very carefully. One was the section of what happens in the supermarket, and the other was the section of what happens in the local gun store. Those two sections are worth watching the movie. The problem with that movie, which presumably it's Los Angeles they're talking about, mm-hmm. is that when the power goes down, it goes down for 3 days or 4 days before people really sense that it may not come back on.
0: That's right.
1: Then they head for the open highway. The fact of the matter, Art, is that at that point in Los Angeles County and the L.A. Basin, you would not get onto that highway. It would be wall-to-wall, bumper-to-bumper stalled cars. It would be like a gigantic candle that the lights had gone out and the wick had gone out. You would not move out.
0: Well, not a good example of that, Gary, is this last winter in Chicago, they had some terrible snows. And what happened is, and I'm sure it's exactly the same thing, that a bunch of cars got up on the freeway, and they ran out of gas, and they stopped everybody else, and before you know it, you had 13 miles of cars with people in danger of freezing to death.
1: Yes.
0: Now, that's exactly what would occur, because people trying to get out of town would get up there and run out of gas, and they would stop everybody else. You'd have 18-wheelers turned over. It'd be horrible.
1: The best example of this I ever saw was forecasted in a book which I downplayed and dismissed, and I think did so erroneously over 25 years ago, a book written by Roberto Vaca called The Coming Dark Age. And in that book, he has a description of the freeway blockage when a power system goes down and stays down. The United States government is aware of this, and over the last 6 weeks has begun making plans to, I think there's another way of explaining it, of implementing a martial law situation in 2000. They're doing it under the guise of the phrase cyber terrorism, which is okay because that really is, in effect, what we're dealing with, except we did it to ourselves. The St. Patrick's Day speech by Secretary of Defense Cohen to the National Press Club was very clear. They are setting up right now a fusion of the National Guard units and the Army Reserves. Okay. And they are specifically doing this because they have said we're going to be hit by cyber terrorism in an unstated period of time, but they say it is inevitable. And the next day, General Schultz released a press release saying, yes, the war is going to come to America. We are going to be hit by these terrorist attacks, and we have to have an emergency SWAT, essentially a SWAT team or rapid deployment force to keep peace in the cities.
0: Good Lord. You really think it potentially could be that bad?
1: It's on the web. And by the way, let me say this tonight, and I want the listeners to understand. What I say about the web or the documentation is on my site. You can click to the documents. Now, I will interpret, and I'll tell you when I'm doing that. But if you're talking about did Cohen give the speech, did Schultz release the press release, not only did they do it, you can get it on my site and read the original document.
0: What is your site, please?
1: It's called just www.garynorth.com.
0: Okay, we'll get an immediate link up if we don't already have one. I'm sure we do. www.garynorth.com.
1: That's it.
0: That's easy. And I'm sure my webmaster is listening. And he does a lot of code writing. I'd like to, before we get into the specifics of this horrible thing that's going to occur, I would like to go back to the beginning. I played a stupid little song called Two Digits for a Date.
1: Yes.
0: And it implied that way back when, it was just a bunch of programmers who wanted to save money. What was the genesis of all this? Was it that simple?
1: It was, in a way, let me tell you, it's even simpler. In the 1950s, they had punch cards.
0: I remember.
1: 80 digits on a punch card.
0: Right.
1: Those digits were scarce. They saved two digits of the 80. by going to nine and by dropping the 1 and the 9 of the century and just putting in 55 or 56 or 58 or 62 in the digits, not filling up those extra two digits on the punch card with
0: suddenly.
1: The 1 and the 9.
0: Suddenly I understand. That makes all the sense in the world. When they were using punch cards, space was indeed very valuable, wasn't it?
1: Yes, it was.
0: I'll be damned. And so then that just carried over to the writing of code in all of these important basic programs.
1: Yes, it did. Let me tell you the most famous code writer who was involved in it. He admitted this about, I believe, on February 25th under essentially not cross-examination but questioning. This was Alan Greenspan, who was the head of the Federal Reserve System.
0: Alan?
1: And he had testified to Senate Banking Committee about things in general, and then finally Senator Bennett, who's been very good on this issue, said, well, Mr. Greenspan, what do you think of the year 2000 problem? And Greenspan began to reminisce. And he said, well, you know, I was working on these things back in the mid-1960s. I was a programmer. He said, I was just so proud, we were all so proud when we could come in and save a little space. And he said, that's what we did. We saved space. We saved memory. We were quite proud of ourselves. Then he went on and he said, now, by the way, he said, I don't think I could recognize my own code today. And there wasn't any documentation. We didn't write any of this down. And so he said, this is a very, very serious problem because those of us who did it can't remember exactly how we did it, and now we have to fix it.
0: Okay, an obvious question, and when we come back, we're about to break here at the bottom of the hour, but when we come back, a lot of people are going to want to know, well, how come we can't just fix it? I mean, how come we just can't go in and make two more spaces and modify the software very simply? Why is this a big problem, and why are we saying it is it's too late to fix it? So hold on, Gary, we'll be right back. My guest is Gary North. And as I told you earlier, he is the 1,000-pound gorilla of the Y2K thing, along with about one or two others. The predictions really are extremely dire. And tonight you're going to find out just how serious it's going to be. No cash. If we have a cash economy, that means people are going to start making a run on banks as we enter the second half of 1999. And I don't know, we'll ask. Is it reasonable they would do so? Is panic ever reasonable? I'm Art Bell. This is Coast 2.

0: And now, back to the best of Art Bell.
1: All right, now back to Gary North. Gary, the obvious question is, why is it a problem? Why can't we go back in and simply program the ability to handle the year 2000 into these mainframe computers? What is the problem?
2: It's not to say that you can't with a mainframe computer. Visa and MasterCard seem to have conquered most of the problems that they had as recently as 8 months ago. One company may be able to do it if it gets enough programmers. May not also. But we don't have many success stories. Visa MasterCard is the largest of the success stories that we have. There's nothing other, no other that I know of comparable. The basic problem, Art, is that it's not just the program itself, it's 30 years of data. 30 years of information that in the old days was key punched in,
1: right,
2: and it is filled up, which constitutes now something in the range of three quarters of all the information that we have in the Western world today is in a mainframe computer somewhere. And I've called it the Alzheimer's economy, because when you cannot access the data, and you can't access it because it's in the wrong format, that it thinks that 00 is 1900 instead of 2000.
1: Mm-hmm.
2: And all of the numerical programs to access that data are accessing the wrong century. That data, or those data, technically, plural, those data simply disappear from view. You can't access them. You can't consult them. You can't compute with them. That's your problem.
1: So what disappears? I'm trying to apply this to the average person. For example, somebody who has a bank account, somebody who's got a CD, somebody who's got a retirement plan, what happens?
2: If the bank runs begin when I think they will, which is the second half of next year, and I may be overly optimistic, they could begin as early as next April. What you're going to see then is the classic problem of every fractional reserve banking system, and that is the money isn't in the bank, it's been loaned out. It's in the company's coffers, they've gone in, they've borrowed money,
1: right,
2: they've got their plans operating, they're paying their people, they're supporting inventory, or whatever has to be done with the money. The money's not in the vault. The money has been loaned out. The difficulty then is that all over the world, people have been told you may get your money in cash on demand.
1: Yeah.
2: Well, they can't.
1: They can't.
2: And so when this negative psychology hits, and I think it'll hit, frankly, I think it'll hit first in Japan, not in the United States.
1: Well, that's bad, too, because they could they begin recalling funds that they have invested here, and they are substantial, of course.
2: Yes. Huge, gigantic.
1: Yep.
2: They're the lender of the world.
1: Right.
2: When the Japanese housewife figures this out, which I think will happen, probably begin to figure it out next April, because they're on a fiscal year on April 1st, which rolls into 2000. And when the Japanese housewives begin to understand that the Americans have sold them computers that do not work, I think the run will begin in Japan. The same day, by the way, Canada rolls over into 2000, and New York State rolls over.
1: This is July 1st now?
2: No. It's early. This is April Fool's Day. That will be on April 1st of 99. Now, 44 other states roll over in this country on July 1st.
1: Now, you're being heard right now all over Canada, coast to coast in Canada. Probably most of the Canadians up are listening. You're saying that their nightmare begins April 1st.
2: That will be the first big trigger. Japan first, because, of course, they're on the other side of the dateline. And then Canada, technically, the next day. But both April 1st. That will be the first large-scale test of the system. Because all of those systems will record then, if they're mainframes, that they've rolled into fiscal 1900. And that's your problem.
1: Okay, then on April 1st of 99, you say it'll be sort of like a first lightning strike. What do you expect to occur on that day?
2: I expect that computer systems will begin to break down in both those countries, that they will begin to act haywire, bad data will be spewed out of them, people will begin to realize there is a fundamental problem, some will shut down, and the word will get out that something fundamentally is wrong with the system.
1: Hmm.
2: But the public will finally realize it can't be deferred anymore, and all the background noise, which Y2K is right now, it's Muzak is all it is, because people do not understand that it's real. When they finally begin to perceive that it's real, they're going to say things like, well, maybe I ought to get a little cash out of the bank, just for safety's sake.
1: Sure.
2: And the difficulty is that when enough people do this, and as the lines get longer, people will say, maybe I ought to get even a little extra out of the bank, more than I'd planned, and by the time they're at the front of the line, it's gimme it all. And of course, they can't do this.
1: No, of course
2: not. So there will be a shutdown of the banking system. They will simply say, you cannot get your money out. That cannot be done. It will not be done. And they will impose emergency banking orders. At that point, you have the rationing of money. They've never done it before, but they're going to have to do it then.
1: What do you mean, rationing of money?
2: It means that you will be limited on what you can spend and what you can take out in the form of cash. You will not be able to get access to cash, which will create probably an enormous havoc problem for coin-operated vending machines and anybody connected with that industry. That industry will be in really big trouble a year from now. And then, as people realize that they can't get their cash out, that their money has been locked up on a permanent basis, then they're going to look to say, what can I do with my money? Where should I put my money? What kinds of things do I need now with my credit card or with my checks? Because if it's this bad now, what should I do with my money? And that is when I think you will begin to see selling, perhaps even earlier, but selling out of the stock market around the world of people saying, I'm going to buy things. I'm going to buy consumer durables. I'm going to get my hands on stuff instead of electronic promises to pay.
1: Does this mean that people go out and run their credit cards up to the limit? That kind
2: yes.
1: of let me tell you an interesting story, Gary. We once were talking about the possibility of a comet, like we'd get about 3 or 4 months' notice that a comet was going to crash into the Earth. And we were talking just humorously about running our credit cards right up to the limit, because who cares, right? And so some lady in my audience called, it was either Visa or MasterCard, one of the big ones, and actually asked them, and they put a management person on the phone and gave her an honest answer. They said, you know, we've actually considered that, and our answer would be, we would allow everybody to run their cards right up to the limit, because what do we have to lose? On the one hand, if the comet hits, we're all gone anyway. But on the other hand, if it misses, look how much money we've made.
2: That's correct.
1: That's actually was actually their management level answer.
2: You can do that if, and the if is this, Art, let's assume you really think it's going to come.
1: Okay.
2: Now, and let's assume I really think it's going to come.
1: Right.
2: Do I want to loan, for example, my money at 7% for a 30-year mortgage for somebody else to buy a house? If I really think there is a suspicion that the electronic records of the transaction and the bank's solvency is in question, am I going to loan 30-year money at 7% if I really think I can't get it back because of failure of electronic impulses? So my assumption will be the one thing you can be absolutely sure of is that when the banks say you cannot get your cash out, the response of the public is going to be, then I'm not putting any more in.
1: That's true. Of course.
2: And at the same time, you will get exactly the credit card effect that you're describing. So your classic squeeze takes place. You have very high demand for loans running the interest rates up, and you have very low desire on the part of lenders to give the institutions any extra money to make those loans.
1: Absolutely. So the wise people will go out and borrow at 7% first, right?
2: First. That's correct.
1: Is this
2: real? What I think is going to happen. I think interest rates will go double digit and towards the end of next year, triple digit.
1: My God. I mean, this is Armageddon, virtually, you're describing. Now, let me ask you.
2: Let's put it this way. Small A,
1: Small A Armageddon. All right.
2: Yes.
1: Is there a chance, Gary, that in other words, is there any way you can forecast how long this total trigger effect is going to last? Will we recover from it? And if so, in what form? What do you envision post Y2K?
2: Art, the big one, as I call it, the big one is the question of the power systems, the power grid.
1: Right.
2: That's the big one. Good men, and I trust them, say you're going to get at least blackouts, brownouts, and unpredictable behavior throughout the year 2000. I think that's the minimum that you say is likely.
1: Mm-hmm.
2: The difficulty we're facing is that we have never had one of these production systems get compliant. They're operating with embedded chips that have the programs in them, and worse, this is the biggest problem, this is the horrendous one, all of them exchange information and data with each other.
1: That's true.
2: And if company A gets its computers compliant and imports non-compliant data from company B, it completely reinfects its own system. This is the problem of the systemic failure.
1: It's like a virus.
2: It, I think, is exactly like a virus. And so the difficulty you have is everybody is saying, oh, well, you go first. It's the you-go economy. Everybody else says, you spend the $300 million. Or the $400 million. Let's see you get it done first, then we'll think about getting it done. If the power grid acts like it did in New York back in 65,
1: yes,
2: where it's an unpredictable event, and it is unpredictable because we don't know how these systems will respond because of the programming, and we don't know how they will interact. If the grid overloads, then you have a crisis of monumental proportions.
1: Oh, yes.
2: Because how do you get them booted back up? They need power from the other one, just as they did in New York in 65. You have to get power from outside your region to boot you back up. And they're all going to be hit with the same problem the same day. If they go down, and if they don't get back up within, I believe it's a 60-day minimum, I don't think they'll get back up.
1: At all?
2: At all.
1: Well,
2: now, again, that's my view. I can't tell you there's an official out there saying this is true, but let me tell you, Art, what they do say. The Electric Power Research Institute, which is the $500 million a year think tank of the electrical industry, was approached by Business Week reporter in February.
1: Mm-hmm.
2: And he reported in March that when he asked them, can this system go down, will it be able to be maintained, the answer is, we don't know.
1: We don't know.
2: Now, that's a very chilling answer when you're talking about an institution which supports the whole civilization.
1: Have there been any experiments, Gary? In other words, has any large mainframe had, you know, has somebody reset it just to see what would happen?
2: Yeah, and usually they shut down.
1: They shut down.
2: One specialist in embedded chips, a man named David Hall, said he has been present in several of these testing situations, and he posted just about a week ago, he said, in every case I have been associated with, the system has simply shut down.
1: Good Lord. Well, then what about, people would obviously ask, what about 2001? Would it all be fixed by then?
2: How do you fix it?
1: I don't know.
2: I mean, the point is, if you can't fix it when interest rates are 7%, if you can't fix it when everybody's content to live in the city, and you've got whatever programmers you have out there working on it at exceedingly high wages and rising, if you can't fix it now, how do you fix it if there's no bank? If you can't pay your programmers, why are they going to sit in New York and Chicago in the middle of winter of the year 2000 to sit in a freezing building to work on computer code? What do you pay them with?
1: Stuff. I don't know.
2: Yeah, in a sense, that's right. Now, let's talk about stuff. stuff in the United States, we don't think of it, but stuff in the United States is almost entirely dependent on the operation of the railroad system.
1: Correct.
2: Because the big stuff, coal and chemicals and wheat and grains out of our farms, all of that big-time stuff is shipped in by the trains.
1: Well, railroads and, well, listen, I live out here in the desert, and I can assure you Las Vegas is almost entirely dependent for its food and everything else on trucking.
2: That's so. Right. Both forms. However, and of course, both are completely vulnerable. But let's talk about the trains, because Las Vegas is presumably bringing in its stuff from larger cities, grain processing
1: yeah.
2: plants, and so forth.
1: I'm sure.
2: All right. The average large city, its power generation is probably coal. About 40 to 45% of America's power is powered by coal.
1: Right.
2: Now, the trains are not compliant. Union Pacific is not compliant. They have been working on getting compliant since 1995, and I checked their website today. They are still not compliant and not putting any date on when for sure they're going to get compliant. They all hope they're going to get compliant next year, but nobody is sure. The difficulty is, if there are problems with the train switching systems,
1: yes,
2: all computerized and mostly run out of Florida, if those train switching systems begin acting haywire, then the engineers have got to stop those trains until the situation is fixed. Now, the difficulty is it takes something like 3 train loads of coal per day to run a large city's power generation plant.
1: Right.
2: Per plant. If there's any interruption of the coal shipments, then what you're talking about is a breakdown, again, the running out of power to generate the power stations in the cities in the middle of winter. And that's the big one.
1: Huh.
2: And nobody has an answer for that one. They don't address it. There's almost no public discussion of it because it's an unsolvable problem at the present time.
1: Huh. So no power. No power from several points of view.
2: This is what it looks like to me. Now, I'm willing to say, okay, someone out there may have this great solution, but I have been spending 20 to 30 hours a week of donated time that I'm just doing because I want to do it. I've been spending this amount of time since January of 1997, and I have yet to see any public document in which this is even discussed.
1: People are going to say, if it is as bad as you are saying, Gary, or even potentially as bad as you're saying, then what about our elected government? I mean, they are there supposedly to take care of our health and welfare. Well, this clearly has to do with our health and welfare, right?
2: Surely does.
1: So what are they doing? They're planning for martial law?
2: Yes, they are doing that. They generally do not discuss year 2000 as the basis of it, though there is one document in which it is marginally mentioned, and that is on the President's Commission, what's called the PCCIP, the President's Commission on Critical Infrastructure Protection. This was created by executive order in July of 96, and they have a fact list, a frequently asked questions list.
1: Yes.
2: And if you go to that fact list, and I've got it on my site, they do say that the effects of the year 2000 problem are comparable to a terrorist attack. That's all they say. They don't go into it. They don't talk about dealing with it, but they do admit it.
1: Great. All right, Gary, hold on. We're at the top of the hour. You've got a good rest here. I know I need one after hearing all of this. And I thought I was the Dr. Doom of talk show hosts. My guest is Gary North. He knows about Y2K. I suspect by now we've got your attention. If not, keep listening. Well, actually, if we don't have your attention by now, probably you're not educable. So stay right where you are. We'll be back. This is Coast to Coast AM.

0: From the Kingdom of Nye, this is Coast to Coast AM with Art Bell. First-time callers may reach Art at area code 702-727-1222. 702-727-1222. Now, here again is Art.
1: Well, once again, here I am. Good morning, everybody. My guest is Gary North. The subject is Y2K. Gary North received his PhD from the University of California at Riverside in 1972, was a congressional research assistant to Congressman Ron Paul, a Republican slash libertarian, has authored 43 books, published in the Wall Street Journal, National Review, American Spectator, The Freeman, newsletter editor of Remnant Review in 1974. The Year 2000 project began for him in November of 1996. He lives on 60 acres, has two natural gas wells, three power generators, and believes Western civilization could collapse in 2000 if the power grid goes down for over 60 days, and sees no reason why it won't. The predictions are as follows, and we'll talk about some of them. Banks will begin to have runs on them in about the second half of 1999 worldwide. No bank to survive to 2001. An all-cash economy in 2000. The Dow Jones average, January 3 of 2000, zero, because it'll be shut down. Demise of the IRS, April 15th, 2000. No more government checks. No more checks. No more credit cards. No more pension plans. Shutdown of Medicare, Medicaid, Social Security. Family payments. No more airline service. The FAA is not going to meet the deadline. We'll talk about that. No more Las Vegas, Reno, and Orlando tourism. Trains will cease operating in 2000. No more automobile production. That would be from the domino effect. No elections in 2000 because there won't be any computers. Martial law in our cities. Other than that, it'll be a fine day. Speaking of World Wide Web addresses, if you will go to my website, I talked to Keith Rowland, who is my webmaster, during the break, and I asked him about Gary's website. He said, of course, yes, the link is there now. And he said, you know, you better go read it, because he's got an awful lot of information to back up exactly what he's saying on his website. So if those of you who have me bookmarked, just go to my website at www.artbell.com, scroll down to the guest areas down at the bottom, and click on Gary North's name, and you'll be right there. And there is information to back up what he's saying, and what he's saying is pretty serious. Here he is once again, Gary North. And Gary, here's somebody who takes you on, says, Art, Gary North is fear-mongering. All financial transactions are backed up on paper. There is not going to be a problem. What do you say to that?
2: How are you going to get the paper? You're going to call your local stockbroker on his toll-free 800 number and get a perpetual busy signal until the phone shuts down? How are you going to get the paper? You're going to send it by mail? The U.S. mail is not compliant. Art, I'm a fearmonger. I've scared myself out of business. I know that there's no chance that I'm going to be in business in 18 months. None.
1: None?
2: I'm out of business because the U.S. postal system is not compliant now.
1: You're kidding.
2: Neither is UPS. They're not compliant. How are they going to deliver this stuff? You can get your piece of paper. What is the piece of paper to? It's a promise to do what? It's an IOU nothing. If General Motors, and this is true, this was verified. In fact, this came through Fortune just about 2 weeks ago.
1: Mm-hmm.
2: General Motors has 100,000 suppliers of parts, equipment, and services.
1: I'm sure.
2: None has been registered as compliant.
1: None are compliant.
2: Now, it's not just General Motors. It's Honda. It's Ford. It's Chrysler. Now, what value is a General Motors stock or promise to pay if General Motors suppliers cannot deliver General Motors the parts to make the cars? You're talking about a company that's a $150 billion company a year. Well, yeah, you can get your piece of paper with the pretty symbol that says, yes, you own a piece of this action, but what's the action?
1: Good, very good point. It's a very good point. I have no answer for it. Listen, you said specifically in here, no more Las Vegas, Reno, or Orlando tourism. Now, I'm just over the hill from Las Vegas. We depend for our livelihoods on tourism here. What do you mean by that?
2: Okay, let's give an analysis which actually was not originally mine, but it's a friend of mine by the name of Anthony Easton, who is a professor out in California. And he began playing around with this project about for his class about 6 weeks ago, and he ran it by me, and I said, yep, can't argue with that one. It's the FAA, the Federal Aviation Administration. IBM, earlier this year, went to the FAA and said, gentlemen, the computer that you are using, the 40 of them, to route your 20 major routes,
1: right,
2: is not only non-compliant, gentlemen, there is no one left in this company who understands it.
1: You mean the original code?
2: The original computer which the FAA uses to route all flights. It is going down. IBM told them it is going down, to which the FAA said, we're going to study this for 90 more days. You may be wrong. Now, the FAA has been repeatedly identified by the General Accounting Office of Congress as not being compliant and not going to make it.
1: So what does that mean is going to happen?
2: It means that you're going to have to find some way other than computers to route 600-mile-an-hour jets to take off every minute. That's what it means.
1: Well, in other words, airplanes are going to stop flying on that day?
2: Easton's estimate is they'll probably, at best, have to cut back to what the flight patterns were probably in 1970 to 73.
1: Oh, brother.
2: Now, that would mean the bankruptcy of every airline, because they have bought these multiple billion-dollar devices called planes to fill them, to fly them, to take them off every 60 seconds. You won't have that. You can't have that. So then what's going to happen to airline tickets? They're going to go from 300 and 400 to 2,000. They're going to be business class only. You're not going to have this massive tourism because they will not be able to fly those planes in that kind of numbers. Then what happens to the banks that have loaned the airline industry hundreds of billions of dollars to buy these planes? And by the way, Art, it's not just us. Britain has the same problem with its computers. This is an international problem. Besides, Art, none of the planes is compliant. The average Boeing plane probably has 100 to 165 non-compliant systems in it. There is no compliant airport, Art. None.
1: No.
2: There's none in the United States that meets the qualifications. Even this new multi-billion one out of Denver, they've admitted they're not 2,000 compliant. Dallas isn't compliant, and neither is the Atlanta. Now, if you take out Dallas and Atlanta, you've taken out the American airline industry.
1: I know. Is there time? I mean, if they began today and just with a crash program to get it done, would they get it done? Or is it already, in many cases, not just with the airlines, but in so many of these areas, is it too late?
2: The general assessment is the United States is short programmers. The minimum I have seen, the minimum estimate is 350,000. We are raiding Britain to get them. Howard Rubin says, of Hunter College, he says it's between 500,000 and 700,000. Now, Art, you don't go out and recruit 700,000 COBOL and assembler programmers overnight. These guys are all 60 and 70 years old. Mm-hmm. Nobody speaks these languages anymore. There's something like 400 of them. You can't just throw money at this problem. You can raise the wages of those who are in the business, but you don't get 300,000 skilled COBOL and assembler programmers in the next 3 months, which is what you'd have to do, just because you throw money at it. They aren't there. They don't exist.
1: So you're saying, yes, it is too late.
2: It's too late.
1: All right. You go so far as to say there will be no elections in the year 2000.
2: That's my belief, yes. I don't see how you would run them. And besides, what would be the point? If the federal government cannot collect taxes because the banks are down, if the federal government cannot distribute money because Medicare and Medicaid are down, because the Social Security system didn't make it because it's not compliant, if you can't distribute the money and you can't collect the money, what's the point? The military won't be functioning.
1: You're covering so much. Can I be absolutely certain that if I were getting Social Security, my check after... at the beginning of 2000, I would not get another check. Is that correct?
2: At present, Social Security is not compliant. They have worked on this since 1989. They haven't got it fixed.
1: My gosh.
2: The reason I got into this, 2 years ago, I was talking with a friend of mine, and I happened to say, what do you think of the 2000 problem? And he says, it's going to collapse the system. And I said, why do you say that? He said, because I was one of the original Medicaid programmers, and we programmed it knowing that it would go down in 2000. And I said, wait a minute, can't you fix your own code? He says, no. And the compilers we used to write it are gone, and the companies used to produce it are gone, and the guys on the team who worked on it are scattered, and they don't know where I am, and I don't know where they are. And he says, count on it. I guarantee you, Medicaid is going down. I programmed it.
1: All right. Well, I know what compilers are. I used to write in BASIC and compile long ago, so I know what those are. And you're saying the compilers or the decompilers or both probably don't even exist anymore.
2: They don't exist. And the companies that made them are gone.
1: Oh,
2: this was 30 years ago.
1: You actually also say there will be a collapse of all national governments in 2000?
2: Yes.
1: All national governments?
2: All national governments. If you can't collect the taxes and you can't pay the army, you don't have a government. The U.S. military has not even completed its inventory of systems as of April 28th, General Accounting Office, 1 month ago, said the U.S. military, the Department of Defense, has not completed its inventory of systems, which is the first 1% of the job. They don't know how many computers they've got, except it's a, well, they know the number of computers. Yeah, 1.5 million computers, 28,000 systems. They are not, at this point, compliant with at least 8,000 mission critical systems. They've admitted that. They won't communicate.
1: So the military stops.
2: The military stops.
1: You say there will be collapse of every Fortune 1000 company.
2: Yeah, I'm probably being optimistic there.
1: Optimistic.
2: It's probably, yeah, it's up because it's going to take the ones down into the 2 and the 5000 category too. As a Wall Street Journal April 28th made a report that said Howard Rubin's study already has said of the largest companies, the Fortune 100, two-thirds of them have yet to devise a plan, not begin working on it, Art. Two-thirds of the Fortune 100 companies have not devised a plan to begin working on it.
1: Well, give me an example of what will happen in a Fortune 500 company, for example. On that day, what is going to happen?
2: On January, well, let's say January 3, because that's when they come back to work from Monday.
1: Right.
2: Because January 2 is on a January 1st on a Saturday. They will come back, assuming the banks are still open, and that's a huge, huge assumption.
1: Uh-huh.
2: They will come back on a Monday morning, and they will find, in many cases, probably most cases, either the computers literally are shut down and not functioning, in other words, will not boot up, or that the data that they're throwing out at you simply don't add up because they've moved into 1900. They don't think it's 2000 anymore. So the problem with the data then becomes, how can you trust any of the information coming out of these systems? And the answer is you can't unless you hand-check it. But you can't hand-check it because you don't have paper and ink systems to hand-check it. These companies will not be able to interchange data with non-compliant companies. Now, let's consider the banks. Let's go to the big ones. 13,000 banks in the United States. Okay, not one is compliant. No major money center.
0: First-time callers call area 702-727-1222.
2: Bank is compliant. Now, these banks exchange trillions of dollars a day, one with another. The wire systems that do the exchanging are not compliant. Now, how does a bank that gets compliant keep itself compliant if it has to interact with 12,999 other banks not knowing whether any of those other banks are compliant?
3: Answer
2: because
3: is
2: if you take their bad data into your system, you've messed your system up.
3: I understand.
2: It's a systemic problem.
3: Well, I think it was Britain's major who said that one day it's all going to come tumbling down, that overnight trillions of dollars are exchanged by computers and satellite, and one day there is going to be a problem, and it's all going to come tumbling down. Without that exchange of money, everything stops.
2: Yes, everything stops. It's the collapse of the division of labor. That's really what we're talking about. It's a collapse of the modern division of labor. That's the great threat to it. That is what we're looking at.
3: All right, here's what a lot of people are going to say. I'll save them the trouble, and I'll say it myself. If what you're saying is true, or even partially true, Gary, my God, the networks, for example, ought to be all over this. If it's almost to the inevitable point, there ought to be major stories on every network about this, getting people ready, telling them the truth about what's just about just around the corner. And if, you know, if Dan Rather doesn't say it, it can't be true. So...
2: Well, I will say this. ABC had me on last Thursday and had Ed Yordan on and treated us, I think, fairly. Did not say we were nutcases, said we were extreme. That's pretty good. We are extreme, so that's okay. The point is, let's say you're a New York reporter.
3: Okay.
2: You got a pension plan. North says you won't have one in 18 months. You've got a career. I say you won't have one in 18 months. I say you're living in an incredibly dangerous place to live.
3: What about me, Gary? I'm a broadcaster. I'm uplinked on any number of satellites to accomplish what I do, and then downlinked to radio stations that you know, then broadcast my show. What's going to happen to me?
2: Well, I hope you sell a lot of Beijins, because that's what it's going to take to receive the broadcasts. The difficulty that you and I have is that we both use the web, telecommunications, electricity, and we both have to be paid.
3: Well, I use not only electricity, but I use the I use Ku-band and C-band satellites. I use all kinds of, you know, it all runs through the center in New York and then on to New Jersey where it's uplinked. And is all of that going to go down?
2: Yes.
3: Great. So I'm out of business.
2: Put it this way, Art. I want someone to get out there in the industry to show me how it isn't going to get down. They are linked. They are not compliant. They are completely dependent on AT&T and MCI. Those companies are not compliant.
3: So
2: we know they're not compliant.
3: For example, in my case, if a satellite goes down, Gary, we communicate to the uplink point by telephone using, what are called Comrex lines or other types of phone lines, and those will be down. Those will be gone too, huh?
2: I don't. All right, let's. I can't go point to a link on my site of a guy from AT&T who says clearly it's going down. Sell your stock, quick. But what you can point to in case after case is that representatives of each of the companies say we're not compliant now and we're working on it.
3: All right. Hold on, Gary. We're at the bottom of the hour. Sometimes my own show scares the hell out of me. This is one of those nights. I'm Art Bell. This is Coast to Coast AM.

0: from the Kingdom of Nye, this is Coast to Coast AM with Art Bell. 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
1: It is.
0: Now again, here's Art.
1: See how I always jump in, mess up my own announcer? Silly, huh? The following is from the Associated Press, Dateline Washington, Associated Press. Listen to this, I'll just read you part of it. Scattered bug bites are already being felt. For one, government is throwing out old but durable computer systems that work all right except for the Y2K problem. For another, several major Y2K tests have failed. In one case, a system, get this, that manages the military's vast inventory wrongly marked 90,000 items for deletion. The public faces a high risk that critical services could be severely disrupted. This is from the GAO in a report on federal agencies. Quote, financial transactions could be delayed, flights grounded, power lost, and national defense affected. End quote. That's the Associated Press, folks, not Gary North. My guest is Gary North, and he'll be right back. Once again, here is Gary North. So, Gary, you're not really the only one saying this. I just read from the Associated Press.
2: I think anyone who has watched this very carefully is now getting to the stage of, if not panic, to extreme concern, because so little has been done despite the warnings that have been going out for the last 3 to 4 years. Almost nothing is being done.
1: A lot of people want to know about, I'm going to ask about something very trivial by comparison, and that is personal computers. Are they basically okay? Is this a mainframe problem, or are personal computers at risk?
2: All computers are at risk. All software must be tested. There are testing programs. You can download them free. I've got them listed on my site. You can go to it in the personal computer section. Go to that page. Download any of them. No computer is fully compliant, except a Macintosh that uses only Macintosh software designed only for the Macintosh. Those are probably compliant. But one of the great problems is that you've got 300 million computers out there all interacting, mostly, for example, with spreadsheets in business, and the spreadsheets have been two-digit entries. Those spreadsheets will not be reliable after 2000. So all the data coming out of your highly developed spreadsheet program that's being fed into your mainframe or from your mainframe into your spreadsheet, all of those must be rechecked by hand. You can't trust any of them. That's your problem. And that's a huge problem. They can be fixed, but the cost of fixing them and to make certain that every one of those spreadsheets is accurate is simply astronomical.
1: If you were the Y2K czar and you could issue orders right now about what should be done, what would you order?
2: I'd tell them to subscribe to my newsletter immediately. But of course, your serious answer is I'd resign.
1: You'd resign.
2: Koskinen is the Y2K czar, and he's paid to go out and give mild-mannered speeches. He has said publicly, and I've got this on my site, he has said, I can't tell you really bad gloom and doom materials because it could create a panic. They know that. You can't get a straight answer out of anybody in authority. The only national figure, well-known national figure, who's really been pushing on this is Tony Blair of England.
1: Of England.
2: He is the only national figure who has really said, gentlemen, we have got to get this thing fixed. And he pushed and pushed at last week's G8 meeting to get some kind of a statement out of the other seven. And what came out was cornmeal mush.
1: All right, here's what I've heard. I've heard that we are probably, as far behind as we are and as doomed as we are in this problem, we are way ahead of a lot of the rest of the world. And so my question would be, if we generally get compliant, which you say we can't, but let's say we did, and the rest of the world didn't, what would happen?
2: Well, you know what would happen. It's an international economy. So we have 13,000 banks compliant. We have none. But say you get them all compliant. You've got probably 100,000 banks internationally that you're exchanging data with, and those banks go down. 80% of the code, or at least 78% estimate, Capers-Jones estimate, that 78% of the code in the world is outside the U.S.
1: Uh-huh.
2: And they're not spending any money. What do you think Asia is spending? You think Indonesia's rolling up its sleeves to get this problem at this point?
1: No, of course not.
2: Or Japan?
1: Of course not.
2: No, they're not doing anything. And yet, it's an international economy, international banking system. That's why I've done a little report on this thing that people can get for nothing. I can only do it because it's web-based. And so when I said, what am I going to call this thing? I said, I'm going to call it Collapse. So it's collapse@trapped.com. If you want my, 10-page analysis of why I think it's collapsing, you just write an email to it and get it, and you get it back in 30 seconds. But the point is, I don't see, with the interdependence of all of us on all the rest of us, all hinged to money, all hinged to telephones, and all hinged to electrical powers. And yet the computers have threatened the banks, the computer has truly threatened the telecommunication system, and it's threatened the generation and distribution of power.
1: We had a very simple little taste the other day when Galaxy 4 satellite began to spin out of control, and I guess it's gone for good and they're replacing it. But when it went, in my little town, I'll tell you something, the ATMs all stopped working. When you went to the supermarket and tried to put your card in to pay for the groceries, that wasn't working. When you tried to pay for something.
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0: 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And now, Art Bell.
1: Small bills, please. Whoever wrote that script understood. He understood.
2: Potentially there could be no phone service, potentially, or even probably there could be no power for periods of time, or at least brownouts or blackouts. And what do you mean by no water, no sewers?
1: Let's give a real-world example. This actually happened. Horror story. Bad one. During the ice storms last January and early February in Montreal, the water treatment facility could not get power from Quebec Power because Quebec Power had shut down. They had power generation and enough fuel to run for another 6 hours to keep the water treatment facility open. So they went to the mayor, and they told the mayor, we've got to tell the public that 6 hours from now, if we don't get Quebec Power to restore power to us, we're going to start spewing untreated water into the system.
2: Oh, my God.
1: The fire marshal said to the mayor, don't you tell them that, because if they do that, they'll fill their bathtubs with water, and if there's
2: That's
1: a
2: right.
1: fire, I will not be able to guarantee being able to put that fire out. And the poor mayor had to make a decision between the two bureaucrats. He sided with the fire marshal. Now, they were very fortunate because within that six-hour period, Quebec Power did restore power operation, but they came within 6 hours of poisoning the public.
2: All right. Well, here's a very important question, I think. As we really get close to this date, the FAA, the various banks, all of these, the power grid, power companies, we could go on and on and on, they're going to begin to certainly know what may be about to happen. So in some cases, there will be preemptive shutdowns or brownouts, won't there? Well, I mean, what will begin to happen just before that critical date?
1: Well, I think you will begin to get brownouts. You will begin to get crisis runs. People will begin to try to get extra water or whatever it is they think that they need. Stuff. There'll be a run on stuff. They're going to charge it, if they can, to their credit cards.
2: Yep.
1: You're going to see the supply of stuff disappear. Art, the reason why we have such an incredibly productive economy, why there's been this extraordinary output of goods and services for the past 25 years, is because there are no more inventories. When Sam Walton made real-time computer transactions the basis of Walmart, he cut probably 20% out of the marketing expenses, and everybody had to imitate him. Nobody's got any inventories anymore. And when you don't have inventories, it means that when there is a rush to get whatever it is, you can't get it. Now, let me give you an example.
2: Okay.
1: The Mormons have pretty much dominated the field of stored food. I began recommending to my clients about a year ago that they begin to buy up a year's supply of food for the families.
2: Right.
1: And I said, because I'd gone to the largest of the wholesalers in the Mormon stored food business, and I asked him, I said, Steve, let me ask you straight. If 10% of the members of the Mormon church decided that Y2K was a reason to do what the church says it ought to do, could you meet the demand? He said, not a chance.
2: Really?
1: They are now, in some cases, backed up 8 months.
2: I know that we had a food supplier that sold bulk foods, a year's supply of food on my program, and they were about 6 months ago beginning to get backed up in orders by about a half a year.
1: Yes.
2: And you think it's people that see this coming?
1: Yes. I have been told specifically by guys in the industry that Y2K is the driving force right now of those people making the year's supply orders.

0: All right, here's another question that people are going to obviously ask. They're going to say, all right, I guess I believe. What do I do? What do they do?
1: Well, I really have tried to deal with this in that report of mine. And if they've got an email, just send an email to collapse@trapped.com, and they'll get it back.
0: What an address.
1: Let's go to the basics.
0: All right, so I've also got to cover this before you do,
1: sure.
0: And that is not everybody obviously has a computer, strange as that may seem to you and I.
1: All right.
0: What about an address or something?
1: Art, you'll swamp me. You got the greatest true believers in the business out there, and I'm doing this thing for free. I can't really do it. Well, so let's quickly go through some basics.
0: All right.
1: No joke, and I'm not paid to say this, you do buy a beige hen. You need communications, and that's a very good way to get it.
0: Sure.
1: The next thing you do, I tell people, go out and get that year's supply of food. But when you call the company, you tell them, gentlemen, I want a deadline date. I'm not paying for this unless I can get in writing that I can get this food by a deadline date. So what's the date? They've got to be told. You've got to have that. Now, the next thing you need, in my opinion, it's a strong feeling of mine. I think you need to build with your church or your other community service organization some sense of what's going to happen, because neighborhood is crucial. And the groups around you who cooperate with you can make you or break you in a crisis.
0: Sure.
1: I'm completely convinced of that. So
0: sure.
1: You need neighbors, you need friends, you need other people to share this with, because this is a real tough burden. I'd like to believe the churches were taking a strong hand in this, but they're not. I wish they were. The next thing I think you need is some amount of cash. I think you need, like they said in that wonderful scene, cash only, small bills, please.
0: But would even that last? In other words, would paper money continue to be of value if it really got bad?
1: I think it would, because the Bureau of Engraving and Printing is stretched out to 24-hour a day just to do replacement of paper money. In a crisis, they couldn't continue to operate. They'll shut the Bureau of Engraving and Printing down, or at least they can't increase it any more than they're operating right now.
0: Good Lord.
1: So you will have a fixed supply of paper money. Under those conditions, I think paper money probably will be at least better than electronic money, because there's no guarantee with electronic money. Now, should you have some gold and silver coins? Yes, I think you should. I think that's a basic investment that people should have. But I think some cash is a good idea at this point, because what are you giving up, 3% per annum? That's not much to give up.
0: No, that's true. God, I'm sure you have stopped several times before you would deliver this kind of a message to a national audience, and you've said to yourself, am I really sure of what I'm saying? Are you?
1: To the extent that I completely disrupted my own life. I sold a beautiful house that my beautiful wife was very sad to get rid of. I sold it at a loss to get out and get it fast enough. I'm living in an area where I don't have my house built yet that I want, and she is unhappy, and we have been disrupted for months. I have left what I thought was a relatively safe area to go to an even safer area. Now, I would not do this personally if I just thought that this was a possibility rather than a probability.
0: Mm-hmm.
1: So in my own personal planning, I'm telling people that I'm doing it, and I think they ought to do it. Did I buy a year's supply of food? No, I bought a 2 years' supply of food.
0: Possibility, probability, or certainty?
1: Certainty is, and I mean certainty, expect at least a 1974 level recession.
0: My God.
1: Ed Yardeni's right. That's what you have to say is the minimal possibility. But I don't see any compliant system. Now, we've never seen this before, Art. We have never been in a situation where you could date a crisis.
0: What about this possibility? I'm getting several faxes that say things like, well, why not just put another date into these computers while you work on the problem? How about that?
1: That is one of the strategies that some outfits have said they're using. But usually when they, you have to interconnect the data. Let me give you an example. The Internal Revenue Service has already announced that they will only accept four-digit year, four-digit century. That's an IRS requirement. Of course, they're not compliant, but that's what they have required others to have. There is no standard. There's no agreed-upon way even to whether the date, the century comes at the beginning or the end. These computers have to talk with each other. Joe can fix the computer one way, Fred can fix it another way, and Sam can fix it a third, and Taruro Yamamoto can fix it a fourth
0: way. For sure.
1: But they've got to talk with each other, they've got to agree, and each of the computers has to interact with each other, and they can't get them to interact with each other.
0: So what we do is almost academic if not everybody else does it as well.
1: That's the problem. It's the interoperability. That's the technical phrase. It's the problem of interoperability.
0: What about national security? In other words, you've already said, and I read something from the AP on the military, deleting items like crazy. What about real defense systems like ICBMs? Now, you may not have knowledge in this area, but our big defense ring of nuclear long shots. What about those?
1: They're tied to the global positioning system, which is going down on August 22nd of 1999.
0: What?
1: All of the positioning software was designed to collapse on August 22nd of 99. So how do you know where you are and how do you know what time it is? The systems that depend on the global positioning satellite system of the 24 U.S. satellites, all of those systems must be completely reprogrammed in order to compensate for the loss of 1,024 weeks that will take place on August 22nd of 99.
0: Good Lord, that includes aircraft and ships and all the navigational systems?
1: Yes, that's what it includes, and they have got to get it fixed. And people claim, well, they think they've got it fixed, but the Navy has posted and has posted over a year and a half ago a warning saying, we are not responsible if you get lost, because they've said, we will lose the 1,024 weeks. Now, that happens even before 2000. So, again, you've got your problem of redesigning all of this software so fast, and then deploying it and testing it, that we have simply run out of time.
0: All right, we've run out of time. When all of this, when do you think our government, forget all the rest of them, but our government will be forced to begin making public statements about what's coming? Or will they not do it?
1: Middle of next year. When the bank runs begin, they're going to have to take action. They will have to begin to confront the reality that the computer systems that the government has will not be compliant. So what you're going to get is a tax revolt that will begin next year. As soon as the general public figures out that the IRS is not going to be able to find them, or as the head of the IRS said a month ago, if we don't get it fixed, the public won't get its refunds. He said that. Rosati said that in front of Congress.
0: Scaring the hell out of me, Gary. All right, look, we're at the top of the hour. What I want to do is allow the public, skeptical public, to ask some hard questions. Can we do that?
1: Yeah, let's
0: do it. All right. Coming up then after the break, you've got a good long one. Hang in there. Gary North is my guest, and the subject is Y2K. If you have questions, that's what we'll be up to when we get back. I'm Art Bell. This is Coast to Coast AM.

0: You're listening to a rebroadcast of one of Art Bell's most popular programs. When you hear phone numbers, please do not call. Now, please enjoy this encore presentation of Art Bell.
1: All right. Back now to Gary North. We're about to go to the phones. Gary, my wife made me ask about this. She said, ask him, please, about gasoline. Now, gasoline stations, which dispense gas to us when we go up and put the hose and the nozzle into the car, would that continue? Also, trucking, we're dependent on trucking here for supplies. Would they be able to get fuel to move? What would happen to the gas stations, a la the trigger effect?
2: If the electricity is down, they're down, because they all use electrical pumps.
1: No gas.
2: Not if the power's down. Second question is, if the power isn't down, now you get back to that wonderful scene in the trigger effect at the gas station. If you can't get your credit card cleared, then it has to be cash. And that will be a real debate and problematical situation. Let's give an obvious example, Art. If you were hiring a guy to take your $250,000 tank truck out, and you knew that guy was going to pick up the cash at those gas stations, which you and I had paid the gas station attendant to pump the gas, how would you know your money or your truck would ever come back? Our whole security system is based on electronic payment. If electronic payments go down, then you've got your problem of how do you actually collect from your trucker whatever he was paid in cash and get your truck back. My opinion is, there will be a drastic decrease of the amount of gasoline and the amount of trucking on the road.
1: All right. One more. Here's from a senior citizen who says, I depend on Medicare. Senior citizens depend on nursing homes. Everybody needs to be able to get their medication. What's going to happen?
2: You won't get it.
1: You won't get it.
2: You won't get it.
1: That's what's going to happen. All right. Here we go. First-time caller line. You're on the air with Gary North. Hi.
3: Hello, Art.
1: Where are you, sir?
3: This is Dave in Des Moines, listening on KXTK.
1: Hello, Dave.
3: Hi, how are you?
1: Fine.
3: I had a question for Gary. Assuming there's going to be complete societal chaos, military collapse, complete infrastructure collapse, I mean, I'm just scared to death, and I'm thinking it might be best to get the hell out of here. So where would a safe place to go be?
1: All right, a safe place.
2: Well, you're in Des Moines, which is actually among cities probably a pretty good area. I tell people, in most cases, if you get water, you've overcome your biggest problem.
1: Mm-hmm.
2: That is water that is not dependent upon electricity to pump. You could probably go an hour outside of town and buy a vacation property. Call it a vacation property.
1: Mm-hmm.
2: You don't have to call it a survival property. Your wife wouldn't like that property. But call it a vacation property. An hour, 90 minutes outside of town. Put a mobile home on it. And a well. If you were to do that, in all honesty, you would probably increase your likelihood of getting through this thing by 50, 60, 70%.
1: A mobile home and a well.
2: Yeah. That doesn't sound like a lot of money. And compared to what most people have in their 401ks, it isn't a lot of money. But people won't do it.
1: No, that's what I've got, a mobile home and a well.
2: Yeah? Actually, Art, you probably will make it. We just won't be able to listen to you.
1: That part of it bothers me a lot. It's like I should do a Y2K program. I'll be on the air that night. God, I'll be on the air. I'll go on the air. Well, let's see. It'll already be Y2K time by the time I go on the air on the East Coast. So maybe I won't be on the air that night.
2: Be interesting to see.
1: Wildcard Line, you're on the air with Gary North. Hello.
4: Hello. This is Marianne. I'm calling from Ventura.
1: Ventura, yes.
4: My question is, I've read, and I'm sorry I can't cite the exact source because I don't remember, but under the rules or auspices of FEMA, I've read that the government will have the authority to confiscate food supply no matter where the source is from.
1: That's a very good point. In other words, there will be some with food, there will be many or most without food, but as she points out, there is this presidential directive that some have heard about that would allow the confiscation of food.
2: I have looked for that. FEMA is incredibly dead silent on this issue, given the fact that FEMA really is in charge of emergency management in this country. There is nothing that I have been able to find on the FEMA site, and I've looked, relating to the year 2000.
1: How can that be? I mean, that is their mandate.
2: Yes, you bet it is, and that's what is so incredibly suspicious. Because of any topic that ought to be on the FEMA site, it's this one. Now, admittedly, if some of you out there are web surfers, if you find out something, go to my site, communicate with me, send me the link, I'll put it up. But I've looked, I can find nothing on the FEMA site related to Y2K.
1: All right, east of the Rockies, you're on the air with Gary North. Hi.
5: Hi, this is Wanda in Raleigh, North Carolina.
1: Hi, Wanda.
5: And I'd like to ask your guest a question. Well, first of all, I want to say you definitely have my attention. It's the first time I've been frightened of anything in my life.
1: Okay.
5: I own my own home, and I've been one of these people that was very diligent to make sure I've paid all my bills and I don't owe anyone anything. And I would like to ask what Mr. North's advice would be for a person who, I'm 50, and I own my own home, I don't owe anyone anything, and I have a very limited cash flow.
1: Okay.
2: Could I ask, did you say Raleigh?
5: Yes.
2: In the city limits?
5: No, I'm 20 miles outside of city limits.
1: Mm-hmm.
5: I own my home, and I have a well that pumps, has an artesian well, so I've got 100 gallons a minute.
2: Well, basically, I would tell you, you've done what 99% of the public would like to do or will want to do in 2000. You've done it. You are in much better shape than the vast majority of Americans. My opinion is the most important thing you do, get some food in and make certain that you can pump that well. It indicates that you can. I would say sit tight. It sounds to me as if you're in a much better situation than most people.
5: Okay, thank you very much.
1: Right,
5: I'll be listening for further. Thank you all.
1: Thank you, ma'am. And I know this is a very sensitive question, but as you recall, in that movie that we talked about tonight, The Trigger Effect, which, by the way, I've been recommending to people before we even talked, things quickly got out of hand. Now, if you have a lot and somebody else has a little, they're going to want to take what you've got away. And it brings up a sensitive question of protecting what you've got. Any comments?
2: Are you speaking to me?
1: Oh, yes.
2: You lost her. Yes, indeed. I think... we're all here. Good. I think the right of self-defense is certainly legitimate. And I think, however, and this is important, Art, this is really important.
1: Sure.
2: The key to that movie, as I think about that movie, the key fact of the movie was not the trigger, but the effect.
1: That's right.
2: The key to that movie is understanding the breakdown of community. Because at the end of the movie, they do get to go back to the city. Somehow the lights are restored.
1: That's
2: but it
1: right.
2: is clear as he's sitting on his front porch that he'll never trust his neighbors again.
1: That's right.
2: And that theme, it was subtle but powerful in the movie. It was the story of the breakdown of community trust. And that's why I want to stress... And I really believe this. If you're in a situation where you have to have a gun to protect yourself, do whatever you can to get in a situation that's better, where you can trust your neighbors.
1: I hear you. All right, ma'am, have we answered your question?
5: Yes, but I'd like to ask one more question. When we had Hurricane Fran that came up through from the coast, up through Raleigh.
1: I well remember.
5: Right. We were without electricity for about 9 days. It was absolutely miserable, and I live in a relatively small community housing development outside the city. Everyone did band together because of no one had generators, so we had to use all of our frozen food. And as a small community, which was shocking to everyone, we didn't know each other, and you know, like shared food. But you know, if this thing happens, I'm going to be probably the only person on this property lot that has enough water for everyone.
1: Well, you're going to be a popular lady.
5: Well, maybe I can barter. Is that how this is
2: yes,
5: going to work?
2: I think that's perfectly legitimate.
1: Thank you, ma'am. Yeah, bartering. That would be as well another alternative to cash, wouldn't it? Bartering.
2: Yes.
1: I've got this. You've got that.
2: Yep.
1: Let's trade.
2: But remember, Art, yes, it can be done. But the brilliance of the free market modern economy is that you do it by money, because barter is not very efficient. I mean, if you don't have what I've got, I'm out of luck.
1: No, it's desperate, of course, but I mean, it is one possibility of obtaining something you want.
2: Yes, that is correct.
1: Okay, west of the Rockies, you're on the air with Gary North. Hello.
6: Hi, this is Scott from Arizona.
1: Hello, Scott.
6: You'd be happy to know my computer is January 1st, year 2000. It's about 114. It seems to be running okay. that answered your question about checking your computer. My major question was everything's relating down to is they're not upgrading their systems because of money, correct?
2: That's one reason.
6: If they don't upgrade and everything goes down, there's not going to be any money anyways. Why don't they upgrade now? I don't understand that at all.
1: All right.
2: Because people defer until next quarter and the next quarterly budget report making any decision involving the expenditure of large quantities of money. And you can see that if the 100 largest companies of America, if two-thirds of them have not yet even developed a plan to deal with Y2K, which is what Rubin says, and I believe him, then we got a situation where deferral and denial are dominant in the thinking of the decision makers, because nobody wants to be blamed for spending $200, $300, $500 million. That's what has been budgeted by Citicorp, $600 million. $300 million, Bank of America, actually $350. $300 million with Chase Manhattan Bank. Now, they haven't spent it. They've spent maybe a quarter of it. But that's the kind of numbers we're talking about, and nobody wants to do it.
6: Yeah, but you're not going to have any money.
2: Yes.
6: That's nothing when you have no money flowing in.
2: That you got it.
6: I just don't grasp that at all.
2: Because it's not their money. It's not their personal money. What they have to hope for, and I think you're going to see it beginning early next year, is that they can cash out their position and go into quiet retirement with their whatever they get for their retirement obligations, and they're going to sell on their stock options, and off they're going to go.
1: Is there going to be a lot of that? I mean, people liquidating a sort of a circle of people who will be in the know, who will liquidate and go away quietly for a while?
2: That's one of the things you want to look for those of you who are stock watchers, is insider trading early next year. The legal liability that these people will face is so gigantic that the general estimate is in the United States of $1 trillion of litigation.
1: Of course.
2: In the year 2000 and beyond, if the system holds, it will be the ultimate feast day of the lawyers if the system holds.
1: Oh, there's no question about it. Thank you, caller. Look, if for example, I went off the air, Rush Limbaugh went off the air, the company that airs us, that sponsors us, is going to sue the providers who were not ready, and that's the reason we went off the air. So there, you're damn right they're going to sue them.
2: They're going to sue them.
1: There's going to be a lot of litigation going on.
2: And I think it's going to go in the case of board and trustee members. It will not just be corporate. It will be personal. They'll say it's personal liability.
1: Yep.
2: And the lawyers are gathering. I have a whole section on my website under litigation. You can see the extent to which the lawyers are putting on seminars for each other on how to get ready for Y2K litigation.
1: Like circling vultures. First-time caller line, you're on the air with Gary North. Hello.
7: Hello.
1: Hi.
7: Me?
1: Yes, you.
7: Okay.
1: Where are you?
7: I've been listening. I'm San Diego.
1: Okay.
7: And one good thing I have going for me is that I don't have a lot of money somewhere. Unfortunately, I also rely on SSI. I'm a young mother with four children.
1: Oh, boy.
7: Very poor. And I've been listening to you for about a year now. And the thing about your radio station that fascinated me was mostly the comet things and all the different things about the stuff. And I try to talk to my family about it because it's exciting. Well, now I'm scared to death. I can't sleep. I got you on every radio station in my house. And I said, okay, I'm calling. I wrote down my little lamp number.
1: All right. Well, I hate to say this, but I bet that it's true. We'll ask Gary. Usually when this kind of thing happens, the people with means make out the best, and the poor people, particularly those dependent on our government for checks, I'm sorry, but are going to be the ones that are going to get hurt the most. Is that true, Gary?
2: If they're in the cities, it is.
7: Uh-huh, yeah, I'm in a small city, but...
1: San Diego's pretty good size.
7: Yeah, I'm in a small city in San Diego, and I don't know what to do. I talk to my family that does have money. They do have jobs. My aunt works for a big company that makes a lot of money in computers, and, you know, you talk to her about, oh, don't worry about blah, blah, blah. She's bragging about the money she's making now. It's going to be gone, you know. Then what are they going to do? What am I going to do? Because nobody that does have money right now that could set up something ahead of time don't listen to me, you know.
2: They don't listen to me either. They don't listen to me either, so don't feel bad.
7: Well, what is this? Where can I get more information if I want to, you know, I don't have internet anymore and stuff like that. I do have a computer, which is bothering me because I'm not knowledge in the computer thing. And
2: okay.
7: I don't know what's going to happen. I can start going in and turning the clock back.
1: All right. All right, now listen on the air. Go ahead, Gary.
2: All right, one thing you can do, almost every large city public library now has internet connection, usually for free.
1: That's right.
2: So I would go to the library if you really want to study this thing, and you can go to my site, www.garynorth.com, and what I've done, and I did this deliberately, on my site, you can click through to the original document that I'm quoting from, and you can read it for yourself or print it out. I wanted verification that people say, yeah, he's not faking it, there really is documentation on this. So I would go to the public library and spend a couple of hours, if you can, in a week or maybe, you know, go on a Saturday and just look at it for yourself.
1: Do you think that most people who go through your material are going to believe it? I mean, does it seem when you read through it and really take your time to be irrefutable?
2: Belief is a very complex thing, Art. Belief has to do with people's conditions and what they think they can do in response and what they've been raised to believe. Belief is not just looking at documents. But I will say this. I have really devoted a lot of time, probably close to 1,500 hours that I could have been using on my own personal preparation to create this site to say at least, if I'm going to make these wild conclusions, I at least have provided the best evidence that I can to justify the conclusions, and then people get to make up their own minds.
1: That's
2: all that I could do.
1: Good enough, Gary. That's generally what I do on this program, too. Hold tight. We'll be right back. It's the bottom of the hour. Gary North is my guest. He's up late, never up this late, so I really want to thank him for hanging in there with us to tell this story tonight. This is Coast to Coast AM.

0: now, from the Kingdom of Nye, more Coast to Coast AM with Art Bell. Here again is Art.
1: Gary, what is likely to occur to the telephone system? I was just sitting here thinking, you know, if I couldn't give out 800 numbers, not that I'd be on the air, but I'd be out of biz anyway.
2: Yeah. By the way, Art, let me say with respect to that, if I get cut off, it's because we're starting to get one of these Arkansas lightning storms, so it's not because I'm angry, it's because we got hit. Just a warning.
1: I understand. The weather, by the way, has been turning rather south on us.
2: Now, the question of the telecommunications is really crucial for both of our businesses.
1: You bet.
2: For obvious reasons. I would like to believe that the companies have it ready to go, that there's not going to be a problem. They are really silent on it. There is almost nothing published. What little that is published is the standard form letter stuff that says, well, we'll be ready to test this in late 98, and we'll probably get it done sometime next year. And I wish them the best. But the complexity of 500 million lines of code is very great complexity, which is what AT&T is facing. The Telecom Managers Association, the president of it, of Great Britain, has said that he thinks there's a very real possibility that nobody will be able to phone out of Britain in the year 2000. That, of course, would shut down the banking system.
1: Yikes.
2: Because the computers couldn't communicate with each other. So, again, on this one, I don't want to overstate it. I'll simply say this. There is no evidence that any telecommunications company is at present compliant, and there's no evidence that I have ever seen published on the web that says the interconnections between the various companies, that problem has been solved. I am assuming, however, that the banks are totally vulnerable, even if the telcos aren't. So they can call my 800 number, but I don't think they're going to be able to buy because I think you're going to have a banking crisis.
1: Yeah, I hear you. All right, this is an average Joe kind of question, and then we'll go back to the phones. Most people make a car payment. Most people make a mortgage payment, right?
2: Yeah.
1: I mean, we certainly have those in utility payments. Now, if the power goes off, don't have to worry about the utilities. But what about car payments? What about people that we owe money to? What about mortgage payments? Are cars going to be repossessed? Houses going to be foreclosed on? Why?
2: Very doubtful. And now we get back to that original question you raised, Art, which was, well, if I think it's going to happen, do I go out and run up the charge card?
1: That's right. The answer is,
2: of course people are going to do that because they'll figure out there'll be almost no way to get repossessions. The court system will be so jammed up, if it exists at all, it will be so jammed up with who owes me what in the billion-dollar range that the little nickel-and-dime stuff of 1,000 here and 1,000 there is not going to be relevant. Those issues will never get settled. The difficulty is the companies that relied upon those payments will be out of business. That's why I think you're going to have a horrendous bankruptcy rate for what you have just described. People won't pay.
1: People won't pay, and they'll stay right where they are.
2: They'll stay because they have no choice but to stay where they are. So my opinion is you are going to see a collapse. I mean, absolutely no questions asked, collapse of those large mortgage lending organizations, federally insured lending organizations. Because they will be stiffed by literally tens of millions of mortgage holders who will simply stop paying. And there's no way to come repossess the house. You couldn't get it through the courts. And even if you did, who are you going to sell it to?
1: I think I'm starting to get a headache. First time caller line, you're on the air with Gary North. Hello.
3: Good morning, Art.
1: Good morning. Where are you?
3: Out in cyberspace, listening through AudioNet.
1: Well, I mean, but physically.
3: Oh, okay. Well, not too far from you, over in El Paso.
1: El Paso, Texas. All right.
3: Yeah, I'm a dinosaur. I'm one of the programming dinosaurs Gary's talking about. Speaks COBOL, Assembler, Fortran, and all those dead languages. And believe me, he's understating the degree of the problem and what has happened over the last, in my case, 26 years. Some of us had the good sense to see what was coming, but in every case, we would get overruled, gone behind our backs, have the code ripped out, have the space ripped out, and it's just, I don't even know what the word I'm looking for is, malicious negligence?
1: Well, programmers are pretty smart people. Shouldn't they have seen what would, I mean, even if you take it from after the punch card days and when we finally got into real computers, at that point, shouldn't the alarm bells have been going off?
3: They were.
1: For people like you?
3: They were.
1: They were.
3: We did. And management overruled us. Do you have any, the argument being, we can't afford two extra characters for a date in that record? I mean, look how many records we've got. We'll have to buy an extra disk drive.
1: Yeah, and they were expensive then.
3: Oh, yeah. I mean, $50,000. I mean, and, I mean, I at one point was ripped a new one from both sides for wanting to include a mechanism to take care of this problem in some systems because, you know, the argument that I was given was, who cares? We won't be working here by then. And Art, this was in a criminal justice system.
1: Great.
3: Imagine what it'll be like when it rolls over and suddenly hundreds of millions of criminal records disappear.
1: Can that happen, Gary?
2: Art, I do prison evangelism, or at least did until I moved to Arkansas, with a maximum security prison in Texas. And I was friends with one of the guys who's sort of your jailhouse lawyer type.
1: Right.
2: And I warned him over a year ago. I said, don't make a lot of noise, but be certain that the guys you work with have got paper records of when they are to be released and that those records must be in their possession. Because I said they're going to lose your records. And you've got to be able to prove that if you're legitimately allowed to get out, that you will get out. I warned them. Yes, what he's telling is guaranteed.
3: And the worst part about it, if even wanting to do anything about it now, is I'd say in the last 12 to 15 years, the mindset of management and the programming and the data processing industry changed so much that programming ceased to be an art. It became a job that any bozo off the street could be taught with all the new programming techniques where you didn't have to know diddly about anything. And now you've got offices full of 20 and 30-year-olds that wouldn't know a PAX date if it jumped up and bit them.
1: All right. Thank you, caller. That's true then. And these older programming languages, Gary, in order to fix this in a lot of cases, as you point out, they're not going to be able to do it in the older programming languages. We don't have the programmers for that. What about rewrites in the newer language?
2: It's too late. Look, Art, he's talking about a mindset that was built into management 20 years ago that wouldn't pay. These systems are gigantic. The interconnections are gigantic. We're not talking about small systems. They're huge systems that we're talking about here with interconnections into the millions. Let me give you an example, and I've got this on the site. There was an Air Force system that they went into to try to fix. That system had 70, that's 70, different computer languages in the one system. All of them, except for COBOL and maybe Assembler, all of the rest of them virtually forgotten. These languages, these systems have been built 25 and 30 years ago, and the guys who built them are gone. They're dead or retired.
1: Yeah, like that guy, retired.
2: Like that guy.
1: And he tried to point it out a long time ago and got absolutely nowhere.
2: That is what happened to any of them who tried to point it out. Their careers were on the line, and management did not want to listen. There's joint responsibility in this. But ultimately, management's got the bucks. And if management won't do it, the programmer is stuck, just like he was.
4: So programmers in these languages are going to be real popular guys for a while.
2: For a period, they will be popular. And the best of them are getting huge amounts of money, the really most skilled ones. But remember, Art, these guys are not dummies. They can look and they can say pretty confidently that one of two things will happen. Either the company I work for is going to go belly up sometime in the second half of 99 or early 2000, or I'm going to fix it, and then they're going to fire me again. They're not real interested in going back to New York City if they're sitting on the beach in Boca Raton.
4: No, that's true. Wild Card Line, you're on the air with Gary North. Where are you, please?
5: I'm in Wichita.
4: Wichita, Kansas. Yes, sir.
5: Yes. I work on Y2K projects, and he is right about the fact that there's an awful lot of source code out there that's obsolete. But the one thing about it I do know, because I work on IBM mainframes, that IBM has done an awful lot with the new upgrades to their operating system over the last 10 years to force these companies into Y2K compliant. In fact, this is what we're doing right now for the company that I'm under contract to, is we're in the process of converting all their software into full compliance with Y2K, and we'll be ready to go by the end of this year as far as the thing being productional.
4: Well, that's really good, but even if you are compliant, if all the people you deal with, your suppliers, the people who buy from you, if they have no electricity and no phones and no internet...
5: Well, I'll make you a bet that they'll have the internet, they'll have the supplies and everything else, because one of the things you're running into, you know, he talks about putting the century on the date.
4: That's right.
5: In most cases, if you go out and start looking at the new date routines, they don't carry century. They're basing it off of a base date that's, say, well, an example with the IBM, of the new IBM software, they use a date that they call Lillian date, which is the number of days that have elapsed, say, for the current date from the year of, well, it's December 31st, 1600. And the same way, there's another system.
4: Okay, I'm not qualified to answer this, Gary.
5: Well, there's another thing. And Gary made a comment about the criminal justice system in our...
4: Okay, but one thing at a time.
5: Okay.
4: Attack the first one, Gary. Do you know anything about that?
2: That's one option that they're using. Our problem, Art, is that he can't repair all the systems. IBM, sir, is not compliant, is it? Neither is EDS. The companies themselves are not compliant. They're hiring outsiders to get compliant. IBM is not compliant as a company. If this is so easy to fix, how come the guys selling the services like EDS and IBM have not got their own companies compliant? This is the blind leading the blind. Those companies aren't compliant. What do you think is going to happen to IBM if you're right? The magnitude of the lawsuits, will there be a trace of IBM in 2001 when the lawyers get through with that company? Not a chance. They'll be blamed for it all. Every company dependent upon an IBM product or someone like you working for IBM, those companies, those individuals will have a big neon sign that says, lawyers, come and get me.
4: You have any comments, Colin?
5: Well, I have a comment for him. If I were the lawyers, I wouldn't plan on it. Another comment I want to make to him.
4: the lawyers are planning for it.
5: I know they are planning for it, but I'm saying that it's not as big an issue as he's making it to be.
4: All right, well, go ahead with something
5: else.
4: Okay,
5: another point I want to make to him. You were talking about the Arkansas criminal justice system.
2: I was talking about the Texas, but go ahead.
5: Okay, the Texas is probably... pretty much in the same shape because they've been forced into compliance. They were forced into compliance about 4 years ago as far as Y2K was concerned by the federal government. Once again, because I'm a contractor, I was in Arkansas when they were in the process of rewriting those systems. And the same way with the new child support enforcement systems, if I were somebody who was making child support payments, don't plan on getting by with not making those payments as of year 2000, because once again, those systems are in compliance.
2: How are you going to pay them? You going to do it? You going to write a check?
5: You have to write a check, or you can go down and pay them in cash. I do it.
2: We're back.
5: I do it every
2: problem,
5: 2 weeks.
4: Caller, hold on a second. Go ahead, Gary.
2: Sir, there aren't going to be any banks. There's no compliant bank on earth. There's no money center bank that's compliant. How are you going to write the check?
5: I want to ask you a question.
4: Well, answer that. Wait a minute. Hold it, caller. He asked you a valid question.
5: What's that?
4: There is no compliant bank. How are you going to write a check?
5: Okay, I want to ask him a question.
4: Well, no. Wait a minute, caller. Answer that one first.
5: Okay. First of all, I disagree with it.
2: Okay, would you please name the compliant bank and tell me how you found out?
5: Okay, well, you asked me, answer me a question. What do you define as compliant?
2: I define as compliant any bank that will let its lawyers write to the customer to say, this bank is 2000 compliant and we have let go all of our 2000 Y2K repair staff because we don't need them. Citicorp can't do it. Chase Manhattan can't do it. Bank of America can't do it. No Japanese bank can do it. Come on. Let's get real.
5: Okay,
2: these
5: we're not
2: banks
5: formally.
2: Aren't
5: we're not,
2: compliant.
5: We're right now not in compliance because we are in the process of getting it done.
2: Lots of luck, Jack.
4: Yep.
5: I'll tell you what. I'll make you a bet. Since you're in Arkansas and I'm in Arkansas, year 2000, when it comes to pass, I'll meet you at the Steak and Ale. If you lose, you will buy. If we lose, I'll buy you dinner there.
2: What are you going to buy it with?
5: I've got cash.
2: Come on, man.
4: All right.
2: That's a no-win situation for me. If I'm right, you can't take. Let's go on. Let's talk something serious. Where's the compliant bank?
4: Yeah, that's pretty serious. He has no answer for that.
2: Okay.
4: And every time I tried to get him to answer that, he simply wanted to ask you another question. So there you are. We are at the top of the hour. You've got a break, and I'm sure you need one, Gary, so hold on, and we'll be back to you after the break at the top of the hour. I'm Art Bell, and, of course, this is Coast to Coast AM, and we are absolutely swamped with requests for copies of this program already. So let me give you the number, and if you can't get through now because they are swamped, just keep trying. It will be, by the time it's over, it's going to be a 4-hour program, and it's probably a program that you want to get and give to a friend or give to a business or give to your business associates, I would think. The number to get a copy is 1-800-917-4278. That is a 24-hour number, but right now it's going into utter logjam. That number again is 1-800-917-4278. We'll take a break, check out the news at the top of the hour, and be right back. I'm Art Bell, and this is a very thought-provoking Coast to Coast AM.

0: And now, back to the best of Art Bell.
1: Let me try one other question with Gary. Gary, welcome back. Thank you for staying up so late. I think when I first tried to book you for the program, you said you haven't been up this late since you were 19.
2: That's probably about right.
1: People are suggesting the possibility of patches. In other words, that some programmers, perhaps for mass programs, can write some kind of patch that will go in and fix the problem. What about that approach?
2: Well, I keep thinking of Citicorp, and they're spending, they say, $600 million to fix it. When Citicorp spends $600 million to fix it, that's either a real expensive patch,
1: yeah,
2: or else there isn't a patch.
1: Or else there isn't one.
2: The federal government, I think, is lowballing it, talking now $5.5 billion to fix it. The figures that come out from these large organizations are gigantic. We really should ask that of the programmers who call in. They did have patches before, by the way. You know, this happened before, twice. People forget about that, but it happened first in 1969, back when it was a one-digit patch and they hadn't foreseen it. And frantically, IBM in 69 alerted people and created a patch to get into 70. It happened again in 79. So we've had this thing go through the ringer twice. But now, when you get to the 2000, the whole architecture is at stake. Now, by the way, Art, let's now go at least briefly to mention the other problem.
1: Okay.
2: And this, in my opinion, is the big one. We haven't talked about it. That's embedded chips. The chips that are built into the microprocessors and into all kinds of telecommunications equipment and electrical equipment, the chips themselves have been programmed with the Millennium Bug in them. The latest I have seen was David Hall. By the way, it's not the David Hall of the coin selling, but David Hall, the programmer.
1: Right.
2: He hit me with a new one just in the last week. He estimates 40 billion chips have been produced, and he's estimating now above 1, possibly as high as 5%, are defective.
1: Oh, my Lord.
2: Now, that means not only must you find those chips, you got to find a way of locating them in the system, then testing them, then you've got to replace them by hand. Now, the difficulty is if they're over 3 years old, they're probably out of production, and they won't fit in the motherboards. Now, these chips run our satellites.
1: Yes.
2: They're 10,000 feet below sea level running North Sea oil drilling rigs. You have got embedded chips and embedded programming systems built into the entire modern world systems. And by the way, you quoted that statement, which is an accurate statement, the British statement about 1 in 7 hospitals,
1: yes,
2: maybe not making it.
1: That's right.
2: The embedded chip problem is one of the biggest problems that the hospitals are facing, because they've got them in the diagnostic equipment. And they are not compliant. There are whole systems that are not compliant. And they've been not compliant for over a year or two. They've known about it, and they can't get updates on them. Now, these systems, you don't just hire a bunch of programmers. You can't hire programmers. You have to have the chip in production ready to be substituted when, in fact, you find them. Now, we're talking anywhere from 25 million to 50 million defective chips, but we don't know where they are.
1: Try this one. I work for a gigantic company called JCOR. If I were to call JCOR and have somebody high in management, which I could do, call our suppliers, mainly General Electric, Hughes, the satellite people, MCI, the people we depend on for our communication links to get this program on the air, and demand to know if these companies are Y2K compliant, so I'll know whether I'll be on the air or not, what kind of answer would I get?
2: I'll tell you what the answer you're going to get. You'll get a form letter. And by the way, you should do this. Absolutely you should do this.
1: Well, I will.
2: You're going to get a form letter back. If you get anything back, it will say, we are very diligent. We've known about this problem for, and it boils down to months. They'll say maybe 1995, the real conservative ones. We've already heard from one caller that it's been in there for 20 years or more.
1: Right.
2: They'll tell you, we are really diligently working on this, and we've hired this team to work on it, and we expect to have the coding done on December 31st, 1998, leaving one full year for testing. Now, the answer to that is, by the way, fellas, where are you going to get the excess computer capacity to run the parallel testing? Because to do a thorough test, you've got to run the data in your existing computer and the fixed one, and you got to make certain that the fixed repaired one doesn't shut down at some point, which means you've got to double your computer capacity in order to run the tests. You've got to double the size of the number of programmers on your staff to run the parallel test.
1: So that's a monstrous hardware problem. That's
2: you
1: a monstrous
2: can't get
1: personnel
2: that kind of hardware. It's impossible. It can't be done. And yet, to get accurate testing, that's what you need to do.
1: All right. The size of this problem is just staggers to mind. Now, again, let me go back to when our government will begin dealing with it, in the sense of beginning to make announcements, beginning to mandate, that's what the government does, and beginning to address the people with regard to what's going to occur. How are they going to how do you imagine the government is going to approach this to the masses?
2: I don't think the government is going to be able to approach it to the masses until such time as the freeze on the bank accounts takes place. They cannot possibly go public with this while the public still has access to the bank accounts. So, what I think is being done, and is being done rapidly over the last 45 days, especially Friday, last Friday, President Clinton signed a document which has not been released, but he referred to it Friday in his speech to the Naval Academy at Annapolis, an emergency cyber terrorism series of orders. We have not yet seen it. I've been searching the web. There are trickles of information out, but he did talk about it. I've got his speech posted on my site. It was to the Naval Academy.
1: Mm-hmm.
2: He has signed a series of documents beginning February 4th of this year, which are leading to emergency reactions against the unnamed and unidentified cyber terrorist organizations. Now, see, here's the advantage that has. Nobody is going to be in favor of letting cyber terrorists get away with anything. So what did they do? Last week, they had those masked guys in the suits who would not give their last names testify before Senator Thompson's committee, all of them saying, we shut down the Internet or we disrupted the Internet. It was easy.
1: Yeah, they said, actually, we could take the entire Internet down in 30 minutes.
2: Yes, that's what they said. Now, they may be telling the truth. I'm not going to say that's not true. Maybe they can do that. But the point is, we are getting an orchestrated series of warnings against an amorphous, vague group.
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1: Cyber terrorists or getting ready for cyber terrorists, and the same rapid deployment forces can be used. The same strategy of defense is going to be employed. But they can now talk about it without scaring everybody to death to say there is a specific date on which it's going to happen.
2: I've got you. All right, back to the lines we go. East of the Rockies, you're on the air with Gary North. Where are you, please?
3: I am in Virginia.
2: Virginia, yes, sir.
3: Yeah, I had a quick comment for Gary, and then I had a question.
2: All right.
3: Quick comment. One big problem the government has, and a lot of other companies do, are the original programmers, once they write a module, especially if it's not really documented well, you know, the minute that guy leaves or is fired or whatever, that becomes a black box. They know what they put in and they know what they get out, but they have no idea what's in it. So you got to sit there and go through the whole thing to be able to do anything to it.
2: In other words, you've got to reinvent the wheel.
3: Yeah.
2: Is what you're saying. Yeah, that's, of course, that's true, yes. A lot of the programmers who did this are long gone or retired. So a lot of companies are going to have to, in effect, reinvent the wheel. Yeah, you're right. A question?
3: A lot of time and money.
2: Your question, sir?
3: I'm a retired geologist. I'm heading down to Panhandle of Florida, and it is an artesian area. And I was just kind of thinking about what kind of survival kit. I was thinking, you know, 100 pounds or so of salt. And I've got a charcoal-fired smoker. But I'm just wondering what else you would advise people to kind of get together on hand to prepare to survive this thing.
2: Well, cash. Have cash. And anything else you want to add to that, Gary?
1: There is a catalog called the Layman's Catalog. They went into business about 1955 to serve the Amish. And they are products that are non-electrical. That's a very good catalog, and I don't have the address in front of me, but you can find it on the web. L-E-H-M-A-N apostrophe S. I think there's an apostrophe. But Layman's Catalog and the kinds of 2,000 or more products that are in that catalog, I think are things you got to think about. Non-electrical operation. But you start, as you already have said, sir, you start with water. That is your first criterion. Then you work from there. You have to have independent source of water if you're going to survive this in a worst-case scenario. So I think that's where you start.
2: Now, as of today, as of May 26th, are you thinking now that it's going to be mild or where between mild and worst-case do you think now, as of today, it's going to fall?
1: Worst-case.
2: You think worst-case?
1: Yes.
2: Okay.
1: I'm planning on that assumption. I'm investing on that assumption. And I'm warning people on that assumption. Anything better than worst case, I shall be ecstatic. My greatest single fear in this is the shutdown of the power grid. That's the great problem.
2: Oh, there's no question about it. If that goes, everything goes. Again, I tell people, if you want to know how it is, just go turn off the mains to your house and spend about an hour sitting there. It'll all be apparent to you. West of the Rockies, you're on the air with Gary North. Hi.
4: Hi, this is Patrick, currently of Tucson. Thankfully, soon to be Patrick once again of San Diego. Thank you, God. I have a couple quick comments and then two quick questions.
2: Sure.
4: Seems to me that we could be headed for a Wild West scenario where, forget the militias and the survivalists, the people in the catbird seat are going to be military, National Guard and law enforcement personnel. It would be interesting to see what kind of morals these people have. I'm thinking of the Marjo Gortner character in Earthquake. It also seems that family members who are separated geographically now in different states are going to be completely isolated because of no travel, no communications.
2: Yeah, that's a good point.
4: My two quick questions were, I was not a twinkle in anybody's eye when the 29 crash and the depression occurred. Are people going to have problems with banks if they have cash in safety deposit boxes? And my second question is, if this is a global situation,

0: are we going to be in greater or lesser danger of surprise or accidental nuclear attack?
1: Oh, good. Both good questions, one at a time. Safety deposit boxes, cash in safety deposit boxes. What do you think, Gary?
2: I think up until late 99, that's a safe place to put some of your money. Afterwards, you have the whole question, will you be allowed in, or in fact, will vaults work? But in any case, you're going to have a great amount of fear, and they may even, conceivably, they may even lock the boxes. That is the threat. Remember, in 29, the largest banks did survive, at least in the United States. It was the smaller country banks that went down. This time, it is the whole system that is at risk. And so anybody who is not in a position of saying, look, the old rule, and I call it Max's law, a friend of mine's father, Max Blumert, had it, and it's a good law, write it down, buy the best, pay cash,
1: mm-hmm.
2: take delivery.
1: Mm-hmm.
2: That is a really good law. And I think it's a rule that we all should use as much as possible.
1: All right.
2: Now, the second question on military attack or military disruption.
1: Right.
2: My personal opinion is the great winner of all of this is likely to be Red China. Now, I don't think they're going to launch an attack on us, but I think they will become the dominant force in the Asian area because they have a gigantic army and a gigantic navy, and most of their technology is pre-computer because they didn't have the money to computerize the systems.
1: Yes, it is.
2: So, now, I'm not saying there are no computers there. Their financial system, their banks, they're in the same soup as the rest of us. But if you're talking about sheer military power, the Red Chinese, I think, will be the dominant force in the world in the year 2000.
1: Well, I've been there. I've been to Red China, and I can tell you from just sitting there and watching the commerce, it's unbelievable. It is one of the most frightening things I've ever seen. If nothing else happened, Gary, China is going to be the dominant economic nation in another decade, two at the most, if nothing else happened. I mean, they are just going to take over everything.
2: Yeah, it's a dominant force. Now, with respect to us, I really do not think that any nation in this hemisphere is going to be in a position to launch attacks or any of the rest of it simply because the fundamental fact of every government is this. There is only one law of government. And that is, you've got to pay your army. All other laws are secondary.
1: That's
2: when you cannot pay your army, you cease to have a government.
1: You're certainly correct.
2: So my assumption is that domestic control, domestic violence, domestic terrorism, the gang culture,
1: mm-hmm.
2: that is what the military forces in this country are going to have to be dealing with.
1: The Mad Max scenario, they call it.
2: I'm afraid that's it. And the gangs are very well organized, exceedingly well organized in the larger cities. And so, in a way, a gang is a government looking for territory.
1: Yeah,
2: and when the conventional government organizations begin to break down because their telecommunications system is not compliant, and 911 is not compliant, and all the other factors that are involved in paying
1: Gary, hold on. We're at the bottom of the hour. I'm Art Bell. This is Coast to Coast AM.

0: back to the best of Art Bell.
1: All right, back to Gary North. Gary, here's a question for you. I'm beginning to think this is so serious that I should get a monthly update of some kind and get it on the air at the very least. Could I come to you, even if it's pre-recorded and we do it during the daytime when you generally live, could we do sort of a monthly update or something?
2: Yeah, that'd be all right.
1: That's fine. The second part of the question is, there's going to be a lot of other media after I run something like this that I think ought to be addressing this, and they're going to probably want to get hold of you. So not for the average person, but for media, New York Times, LA Times, Chicago Sun, whatever, if they want to get hold of you, is there any way for them to do it?
2: Well, the best way is simply to go to my website and
1: send you email.
2: You can send email, but or you can send it just a. I have an AOL. I have pretty good. I got a GaryNorth@AOL.com. They can send something to me there.
1: All right.
2: But again, in all honesty, my site really does have most of what I know.
1: I know, but the media, they like people.
2: I know. It's not good enough just to have all of it written. It's not good enough. But you go to GaryNorth.com and you got the thing. Or you call, collapse@trap.com and you've got it. But, yes, I'll talk to them if I have to.
1: Yeah, I mean, obviously the Washington Post, for example, is going to want an interview.
2: By the way, the interesting thing is this, Art. The Post has been really quite good for a major conventional media source. They have reported some of the scariest stuff around. They've been pretty good about this, and even the New York Times now has begun to focus on this much more. But the British press, especially the London Times, they have a Sunday report every Sunday. You can get online. I think you have to register. But for some reason, the British press has been much better about reporting this stuff.
1: What about the Economist? The Economist is everywhere in Europe.
2: Yes. They have not. I have not seen as strong a reporting as the Sunday Times has done out of them. Huh. But Financial Times has done a pretty good job, too. There are sources out there. It's not that this thing is being buried in a corner. It's just that it's not on the front pages.
1: It sure ought to be. All right. First time caller line, you're on the air with Gary North. Hi.
3: Hi.
1: Where are you, dear?
3: Sparta, Tennessee.
1: Sparta, Tennessee. All right. You're going to have to yell at us. You're not too loud.
3: Okay, I'm sorry. I'm very nervous. I'm trying to make a quick comment before my question.
1: Sure.
3: Gathering everything that you just said about Red China and on the total chaos that we are definitely facing in the near future, I feel like I just read the book of Revelation, just listening to him talk.
1: I know.
3: And it's scary. It's really scary. It's really frightening. And on with my question, I know you have other callers, concerning Bill Gates, if he is the richest man in the world and owns Microsoft, with his company and the computer technology that they do have, why in the world is he not footing at least some of the bill for this? Because definitely he would come out and only gain from this opportunity.
1: All right, well, that's a pretty good question. Bill Gates and Microsoft, what's he doing, do you know?
2: Well, what they've been doing in the last year is denying their previous year's assertion that they're year 2000 compliant. About the last 2 months, their website has finally admitted that some of their programs are going to have problems. But remember, Gates has made his money in microcomputer architecture.
1: Right.
2: Our problem is embedded chips and the old dinosaurs, as one guy put it tonight, one programmer. It's the old mainframes. Completely different technology, completely different systems.
1: You know, it's really interesting because I remember a 60 Minutes piece a year or two ago about how our government has nothing but these old dinosaur mainframe computers in just about every agency, including the IRS. And they were talking about how far behind government agencies in general are computer-wise. And I wonder why.
2: They wouldn't spend the money. It's real simple. And the data. Remember, you've got mountains upon mountains of data, if it were printed out. You have to restructure your data to bring it into compliance and move it into a new architecture. Nobody would pay for it. They're still not paying for it. So it's like the guy said with respect to private industry, if you made too much noise, you got fired.
1: Right. Wild Card Line, you're on the air with Gary North. Hi.
4: This is Bernita in Robinsonville, Mississippi.
1: Welcome.
4: Hello. Art, first I'd like to say I enjoy your show tremendously.
1: Thank you.
4: And I've listened for over 3 years. I own a piece of property in Michigan where I plan to retire in a small town of about 150. And I have, it has its own well and septic system and everything. They don't have the public one. Okay. I don't know about wells, but my first question is, don't they need electricity to start them? And are we going to have that? Or will we need compressors or build our own, the kind of electricity that people had when they, I'm not sure exactly what it is, but I know some people that used to have their own, produce their own electricity, if I'm making any sense.
2: No, you're making eminently good sense. It depends on the depth of the well. Some wells that are less than 100 feet can be pumped by hand pump, but that's not the way we'd like to do it. Sure, if you could have a small generator or a solar power, something of that nature, I think that would be a good investment to do. That sounds like a very good property, and I would keep that property. I would strongly recommend that you begin to get up into that area, make your friends, get things rolling. This is not so easy to do, as I have found. It's expensive. It's difficult. The transition is tough. You're in a position to do it. I would recommend you do it.
4: My family's there and everything, so...
2: You have a tremendous advantage over most.
4: And two other quick questions. Bill Clinton has wanted to put a computer in every school for every student in all of the schools. And we have all these home computers also. What about that? I mean...
1: Okay, the problem is not so much in home computers, is the answer. The problem is in mainframes and, as Gary said, embedded chips in these big computers.
4: Those old ones.
1: Yep.
4: Okay, and the last question is, what about our 401Ks and IRAs and things like that? We won't have access to them.
1: Gary?
2: That's how it seems to me. I call them electronic promises to pay. They're as good as the electrical system. They're as good as the banking system. They're electronic promises to pay. If you trust them, go ahead. In the long run, and I say long run is 18 months, maybe less, I don't trust electronic promises to pay.
1: All right.
2: Because they're electronic.
1: Precisely. East of the Rockies, you're on the air with Gary North. Hi.
5: Hi again, Art.
1: Where are you, sir?
5: Marty from Oakland, New Jersey.
1: Hello.
5: Just one quick comment. I know a lot of people are going to think I'm crazy for saying this, but I also know a lot of people out there are going to agree with me. I do not own a computer, Art. I will never own a computer. I despise the damn things. And I got to tell you in all honesty, I am almost glad that this crisis is happening, because the number one function of computers has been to throw people out of work. And I can tell you as an absolute fact that for many, many years, these computer salesmen went to all of these different corporations and companies trying to sell them their computer system. And the number one selling point has always been, look at all the people you'll be able to get rid of.
1: Marty has an interesting point in that when all of this comes down, Gary, isn't there going to be kind of a witch hunt? In other words, aren't there going to be some real evil, bad people out there? And don't we face the possibility of almost Old West justice? In other words, the people who have been into computers, the people that have caused this problem, everybody's going to want to blame somebody.
2: Yeah, the amassing of blame is going to be a full-time industry if you don't have a complete breakdown. And as I've said, the lawyers are going to be at the front of the line. The basic point, in a sense, is correct. And that's why I call it the Alzheimer's economy. We have substituted the machines for the knowledge and skills that generations of managers had and workers had.
1: Yes.
2: And they were very efficient, these machines, for a while. But the knowledge now has been lost, and it's in retirement. And the systems that made that knowledge valuable paper-based management systems have all been scrapped. And now we're left with systems that we really don't understand that have been programmed badly. And it's the collapse of information that is the central fact. Art, that's the central fact. It is the loss of knowledge that is incarnated in the electronic machines. And the guy's right. You can't get it back overnight. And it is a problem. These people have been fired. The knowledge that they had was dismissed. And now how do you get it back and integrated? That is the central problem facing us. That's the issue.
1: If you try to look ahead, you obviously see what's coming. Is there going to be a day when the economy will rise again like the phoenix from the ashes? And if so, how do you prepare for that? Do you get everything on paper? If you have money in the bank, if you have money invested in CDs or IRAs or whatever it is you've got it in, do you make sure that you've got a good paper trail so that when everything does come back someday, you'll be able to...
2: That's the Clark Kent version. My position is all electronic promises to pay will be defaulted on, or at least that risk exists. I don't like that risk. So my position is more the David Hall coins approach, which is
1: gold.
2: I would rather have an asset or the object that I was going to buy. Why don't I buy it now? I'd rather have the object than the promise, because I don't trust the promise. I'd rather have the object.
1: All right. Makes sense. West of the Rockies, you are on the air with Gary North. Hi.
6: Hi, Art. This is John from Seattle.
1: Hello, John.
6: Listening to you on Como 1000.
1: Of course.
6: First of all, I'd like to say it was a great pleasure to meet you. I was on the Great Debate of 98 cruise.
1: Oh, wasn't that something?
6: Oh, that was a really good time. Met a lot of nice people. And by the way, I've collected a list of email addresses and have opened up a chat room. And I sent you an email on it, so maybe you could join us sometime.
1: Perhaps so.
6: For your guest, with concern of the Y2K problem, every time I've heard that, I've just said to myself, bull. I just can't believe that it's such a big problem. And the reason I say that is I don't see why they couldn't just go out and buy new systems, new Pentium 2 servers, like with the electrical companies, simply run the grid on the new systems and then take the old ones offline.
1: All right, that's a question unto itself. So why can't they go buy new Pentium 2s to replace these old mainframes and just move to switch it over?
2: Well, first, radically different architectures. Secondly, how do you convert the old data, the old knowledge, into off-the-shelf software? You don't go down to Kmart and buy the equivalent of the United States military defense system in a package.
1: That's true.
2: You got to write the software. They haven't written the software because the software is written in arcane languages, and all of the information embedded in the software will be lost unless they can port it, and they can't port it over to new systems. There's not time.
6: Hmm.
2: It's the information that's the key. It's the loss of information.
6: Well, that may be true with some of the military codes or whatever, but like with the power system, I don't see why they couldn't just run it with a new system. You don't need old knowledge for
2: that. All right. The simplest answer is there are 7,800 companies in the United States who make money doing it. Not one has done it. Not one.
6: Huh.
2: The answer is they can't do it. But even if you don't like that answer, they sure haven't done it, and they've known the problem exists.
6: Mm-hmm.
2: Companies are paying right now to the Electric Power Research Institute $75,000 per year just to exchange information on how to fix it. If it were easy to fix, they wouldn't pay it.
6: Well, one thing I was thinking is, you were saying earlier that you couldn't get access to the old data. I was thinking, worst case, you could print it out on paper and then scan it into the new systems, and they have software that will take text off of a scanned page and put it into computer format.
2: Doesn't solve the embedded chip problem.
1: Right.
6: Yeah.
2: I've got 1,650 documents on my website, of which about 1,600 are negative. I publish the positive if I find them. I suggest you spend a couple of hours looking through that on those questions and just see what you conclude afterwards.
1: Oh, plenty of people are going to be doing that, I imagine.
2: I hope it doesn't jam up my system. My system will probably go down, Art. You got too many people.
1: Well, so far so good. It looks like you're up. You must be on a backbone part of the Internet somewhere.
2: We'll hope so.
1: Okay. You can find, by the way, everybody, if you have a computer, you can find Gary North's website either by going to my website and simply scrolling down to Gary North's name and clicking on it, or going to his website directly, which will save my site a little bit. And Gary's website is www.garynorth.com.
2: That's it, just like the direction, GaryNorth.com.
1: Good and simple. Almost out of time. First-time caller line, you're on the air with Gary North. Hi.
7: Hello, Art. This is Grant. I'm a specialist in the year 2000 issue, and I've worked for a major computer corporation for about 2.5 years now.
1: Okay.
7: And I've gotten many letters and many emails about this particular issue. And, one thing that really crosses my mind is if the average home user can have a normal solution to this particular problem, why can't the government come up with something as easily,
1: Well, if you're really a Y2K expert, then you ought to know the answer to that.
7: It's simple. It's simple, Art. You've got either a BIOS upgrade or a motherboard upgrade. It's very, very simple. Even though they use POSIX, which is an operating system that's, a derivative of Unix, you can still go with hardware upgrades, and it's not that hard.
2: Impossible, sir.
7: It is not
2: impossible.
7: If it were
2: not impossible, they would have done it. It cannot be done in the time remaining.
7: Okay, are we talking about a government conspiracy here, too?
2: I'm talking about the banks, the governments, the power industry. If it could be done, it would have been done.
7: Maybe in the next few months or weeks, they might come up with a solution unless it's a government conspiracy. I mean, it's not a very difficult solution to the issue.
2: Sir, it is an impossible solution.
7: It is not an impossible solution.
2: What company do you work for? I want to know what company you work for.
7: I've worked for Gateway.
2: What is the name of the company?
7: I've worked for Gateway for approximately 2.5 years.
2: That is not a mainframe company. You're working in micros.
7: It doesn't matter.
1: The architecture
7: is similar.
1: No, even I know there is a complete difference between Gateway personal computers, IBM clones, Max whatever, and mainframe computers. Come on, even I know that.
7: Yeah, but mainframe architecture is not completely different.
2: It's utterly different.
7: It is not completely different.
2: Okay. Well, son, I'll say this, and as an elderly declining dinosaur, I'll say this. If you can solve it, it's worth $1 trillion. Get humping, boy. You have hit pay dirt. Don't fool around with a salary. Go solve it. You have hit the mother load. Don't talk to me on the phone. Go make the $1 trillion, because that's what it's worth.
1: All right. We might have time for one more, maybe, if it's fast. Wild card line, you're on the air with Gary North. Hi.
8: Hi, Gary. I just want to tell you, back you up on what you're saying. A few years ago, when gold was at the bottom, God told me to buy gold, and he said hard assets.
1: Well, God was right.
8: Yeah. And just recently, he told me there's going to be a bank failure. And I've heard people talk about a run on the banks when they realize this 2000 millennium problem. But wouldn't there be a run on gold, too? I mean, shouldn't people start getting their gold now? And I think my son had a dream the same night that he was having to bite off gold bars to buy a yogurt. So I'm thinking not collectible coins, but actual gold bars with certificates.
1: All right, ma'am, we've got to hold it there. And Gary, we've really got to hold it there.
2: All right.
1: We're utterly out of time. We went the whole way. I really appreciate it, Gary. We'll keep the link up on our website to yours. I hope yours holds up. We'll get to you for monthly reports. How about that?
2: That's good. And if anybody, one more time, if you really want a quick summary, it's just at collapse@trapped.com. You can get the report.
1: Good night, Gary.
2: Thanks. I appreciate it.
1: Thank you, my friend. Good night. There you have it, the definitive program on Y2K. Good night.

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1: From the high desert in the great American Southwest, I bid you all good evening and or good morning or afternoon, wherever you may be across the cosmos, and it's a big one out there. 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Love those FMs. In Plymouth, North Carolina, 95.9 on the dial. And this is an interesting station because there's an interesting trend going on right now. And the rest of the 24 hours a day, this radio station is music. But come 1 a.m. in North Carolina, it's talking. And it's talking with us. And so that trend is kind of underway. We're moving to a lot of FM stations across the country. And by the way, I want to remind all stations and listeners that we pre-feed 3 hours of each night's program before the live show starts, as in right now. And so those who didn't get to hear the end of the show the previous night really get a treat. And speaking of the previous night, last night in the final hour, I just opened the international line. I said, this is the international hour. And we're only going to take international calls, pretty much. And we got calls in the final hour from Glasgow, Scotland, Madrid, Spain, Cape Town, South Africa, Oslo, Norway, York, England. I mean, it was just going all over the place. It was a lot of fun. Of course, reflecting the fact that we're on the web and you can hear us all over the world. Maybe soon on more than just the internet. But that's something I can't talk about yet. Well, let us look at the news, which is not too good, never is. An explosion late Friday on a crowded beachfront in Tel Aviv has killed 17 people, suicide bomber, including the bomber, who mingled with young people outside a dance hall and then exploded himself. At least 86 are wounded. This is a terrible bombing, and the Israelis, you can depend on this, the Israelis are going to react, and it is not going to be pretty when it happens. But you can imagine the lights are burning late right now. And what they're going to do is being formulated, and it's going to be something swift and hard. Nepal's crown prince opened fire in the royal palace of the small Himalayan nation on Friday, shooting to death his parents, the king and the queen, in an apparent dispute over his choice of brides. He gunned down 6 other family members before killing himself. Government forces fighting street battles Saturday against Muslim separatists in the Philippines, who took 3 Americans and 17 others hostage, so it goes on in the Philippines. A lot of violence there. In Colombia, check this out, Bogota, Colombia, tornadoes swept through slums along Colombia's Caribbean coast on Friday, killed 3 people, injured 200, and left as many as 4,000 homeless. Incredible. The twisters, multiple, flipped over buses, flattened hundreds of zinc and cinder block slum homes. It's home to about 1 million. But Bogota, Colombia, tornadoes? Not one, but many. Part, I say, of our changing weather patterns. A lot of violent weather across the U.S. today. Kentucky authorities bracing themselves this year for West Nile virus. For the second year, and some believe this could be the year it arrives in the bluegrass, at least in the birds. The virus is moving westward from New York State, where it surfaced in 99. Health personnel are gearing up now to screen mosquitoes and birds for signs of that virus. They're worried this is the year it's going to show up. There is a housewife named Sharon Rollins, who just made herself 20,000 pounds for capturing a UFO on video. Stunned Sharon apparently has filmed what appears to be a 3-mile-wide flying saucer hovering above her home for more than 6 minutes. The pulsing craft resembled a disc covered with yellow, orange, and blue lights. It had a dark center and sent out light pulses. So, I guess we're going to have to find out about this story. Excited NASA officials have also asked to examine the tape recorded last October. They're said to believe it shows the same type of craft once spotted by their cameras during a space shuttle mission. TV producer Robert Kiviat, whose California-based Kiviat Productions paid Sharon, said the film will shock people. In recent months, there have been about 20 UFO sightings like the one that she had. So, apparently Sharon got herself some good video of a UFO 3 miles in size, and it has been purchased for 20,000 pounds. Going to show up, no doubt, on some show here in the U.S. somewhere. It does show a picture of it, sort of. Not a very good one. It was faxed to me, so not a very good one. But this is a big one. My. Well, look at this. A story from Arizona. And what does it say? Comes from the Arizona Republic, and it says that Arizona is facing the possibility of rolling 20-minute blackouts this summer, according to Governor Jane Hull. Her comment during a news conference in Tempe surprised officials for Arizona Public Service Company, one of the state's main utility companies, but a spokesperson for another large utility, the Salt River Project, confirmed that, quote, rotating blackouts, end quote, of up to 20 minutes are possible. So, that is a surprise. Arizona, like my state, Nevada, has blistering temperatures in the summertime, and a blackout, 20 minutes, I guess, people could probably handle. But anything longer than about 20 minutes, and you've got real trouble in Arizona or my state, Nevada, or the California desert. In any of these areas, more than that would or could eventually be life-threatening, because we get, well, it gets, during the middle of summer here, it can get to 118. And Arizona, a very similar climate, so that would be indeed very dangerous. Better keep the power on out here. Better keep the power on. But the threats, the news, it doesn't look good to me. As we hear about more and more and more possible blackout states, it's obviously now not just California, but threatened all the way to New York. This is getting very serious. Listen, tonight we are going to play a little bit of Truth or Trash. Do you know what Truth or Trash is? Probably not. It's kind of a unique game in which you are encouraged, basically, to lie. To lie. Here are the rules for Truth or Trash. One, no paranormal stories allowed, because our panel is simply unable to judge paranormal stories. You know, it's about almost a matter of belief. It's like religion. How can we possibly know? True or false? Can't know. So only the weird, in other words, the weirder, the better, stories of the unbelievable, the strange, but real life stories of some sort. You name it, we'll talk about it, except for the paranormal. Now, you are allowed, once again, even encouraged, to lie. The more creative you can get, the better. You're trying to fool a panel of your peers, because we'll take the best 3 out of 5 calls, After you've told your story, which had better be a good one way or the other, and it can be true or false, and then we'll let your peers judge whether it was truth or trash. Your job is to make either tell a true story that is so incredible that they're going to think you're lying, or tell a story that's incredible and is absolute trash. I mean, you can make up anything you want. The wilder, the better. But your job is to sell it. You see? You've got to sell the story. And the better told, the higher the sales figure is for you in return votes from your compatriots. So, that is what we are going to do eventually this night. In the meantime, we'll contemplate blackouts, do a little break, and be right back.
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2: Let me ask you this. What is going on to necessitate this so quickly? There seems to be a deadline in their brains, and they need to get this done.
3: They know their whole new world order is inches from going up in flames. So they're afraid of the awakening, and they know that their collapse is about to take place because we've been asleep at the switch, and we've let incredibly corrupt interests take control of our society.
0: Now we take you back to the night of June 1st, 2001, on Art Bell, Somewhere in Time.

0: Yes, I'm not going to say anything more about it. I'm just going to say check out my webcam shot at artbell.com. See what you think. I took that about a half hour ago, and I'm not going to say any more. Check out my webcam shot. That's one. Two is there is a new picture of Yeti, my wife's cat. I say that because this cat is bonded. It absolutely thinks my wife is mom. And if she goes outside, it screams its little head off. And it spends the rest of the time, most of its little life, running around, burning off calories, much as we're trying to give this little guy. I think we've got a couple of pounds on him. He's a little better since he arrived. He was the one-inch cat, remember? Take a look at him now. The under what's new, it says Yeti in a box. That's all he does all day. He goes in and out of boxes and other strange places that he can get to. He's a total kid, you know, and he's kind of a lot of fun. So there it is, under what's new, Yeti in a box. All right. I'm only going to read one shadow person story tonight, but I do have one. I get them by the thousands, particularly, of course, after we've done a show on shadow beings the way we did last night. Anyway, here it comes. Hi, Art. When you initially began discussing the shadow people on your show, I listened with great interest because of a strange visitation I experienced back in December of 99, which has bothered me somewhat ever since. Meanwhile, the pictures and descriptions of the shadow people on your show and site didn't quite match up with my experience. There were similarities, but also critical differences. I've pondered whether or not this was the same sort of phenomenon. However, reading the newest shadow person email on your site gave me a shudder of recognition. The beings, things, whatever does one call them, I saw back in December of 99 were not all black, but rather possessed a black background with what can only be described as a pixel-like coloration. Many hues of bright magenta, violet, silver, gray, blue, and gold, kind of lightly glowing. There were two of them. One was quite tall, at least 6 feet, the other around half the size. They came into my bedroom through the wall next to one of the windows as my dogs, two yellow labs, and I were settling down to sleep. My husband was out of town at the time. I was letting the dogs sleep up on the bed with me. There were no lights on, but the moon was bright and shone through the blinds. As the beings entered the room, my dogs raised their heads and stared straight at them, but didn't make a sound, which is unusual since they're usually bark first, ask questions later types. My dogs did not seem to be afraid, and the female actually put her head down and closed her eyes, almost as if she was bored. The male had his ears perked up and turned his head, watching intently as the beings walked, toward the bed. They seemed to be holding hands. As they stopped next to the bed, I heard a voice in my head say very strongly, "Do not be afraid." I wasn't certain whether it was a telepathic message from the beings or not, but said aloud, "Well, I'm not even sure what you are, so why should I be afraid?" I felt really stupid as soon as I said it. I mean, people are usually more afraid of what they don't know than what they do. The beings just stood there for a few moments, couldn't make out any eyes or features. Just an outline with those glowing pixel colors. They seemed to exchange glances, kind of shrugged their shoulders, and moved out the bedroom door. It had been a long day, and I was very tired, so that's probably why I just rolled over and went to sleep. But it troubled me the next morning, and has ever since. By the way, I'm an electronics freak, plus I work online and stare at the computer monitor 12-plus hours a day. Please don't use my name on it. Of course not. So, there you have it. Do not be afraid. Hey, that had really worked for me. The only part of the story that I would find, and I think a jury would find, unbelievable, is the rolled over and went to sleep part. If something, a pair of somethings looking like that, pixelated in the colors of the rainbow, walked up to my bed and said, "Do not be afraid," there'd be no problem because I'd be dead. deader than a doornail, I would have had a heart attack. So, not yet. Well, I'm telling you, these computers are running on the ragged edge. There's absolutely no reason for what just happened, nor the premature clap of thunder either. I won't stand for much more of this. Are you machines listening? Well, all right. I've got one other story that I'm going to kind of hold. This lady wrote me about her cat, and I thought I had a cat tail. You want to hear what this lady's got. West of the Rockies, you're on the air. Good morning.
1: Hi, Art. I wanted to try the truth or trash. Is that what you call it?
0: Well, that's what I call it, yes.
1: Are we ready for that?
0: Well...
1: Or is it too early?
0: I don't know. I'll show you how I do the screening process here, all right, since I picked you up cold. I screen for this because I need really and I want really good stories.
1: I've got a good one.
0: High-class stories.
1: Gotcha.
0: Really?
1: Understood, yeah.
0: All right. Now go ahead and start.
1: This was early 1945. My father was... in the Air Force, he was based on Tinian Island in the Marianas.
0: Right.
1: At that time, you know, the United States was sending a lot of B-29s towards Japan. And his job pertained to mechanics with the B-29s. He was based on the strip there. At about 11 o'clock one morning, after they had just arrived there maybe a week or so, a Japanese fighter plane came in very low towards Tinian, and circled with its landing gear down.
0: Down.
1: There were some shots fired at it, but because of its attitude, they let it come in. As it approached the airfield, came in, came to a complete halt, they ran up to the aircraft. The pilot was dead inside with a broken neck.
0: Broken neck.
1: He had a broken neck. No bullet wounds, nothing. How did he land the aircraft? There was no crack up at all. Plane was in perfect condition. Plane landed normally.
0: Well.
1: Taxied, stopped, engine stopped. It freaked all those guys out.
0: And then when they examined him, they found he had a broken neck.
1: He had a broken
0: neck. Was he cold, dead cold? Had he been dead for a while, do you know? Or
1: I don't know that one.
0: All right. Listen, hold on. I'm going to think about this during my break, all right?
1: Oh, sure.
0: Okay. Stay right there. Truth or trash? That's the name of the game. What do you think of this story? Question is how he broke his neck. The real question is, do you believe what that fellow just told us? Could it possibly be true?
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1: This is one of the happier songs around, I think. Don't you? Listen, everybody, the Truth or Trash light is lit. That's what we're going to do, Truth or Trash. And we have begun with a story of Tinian back in wartime, and the island of Tinian out in the Pacific, where a Japanese plane with its wheels down was circling the island, which is not a friendly thing to do back then, and they shot at it a few times. Plane landed, taxied, engine off. They went and checked the pilot, and he had a broken neck. Does that about sum it up, sir?
2: Yes, it does.
1: So, don't tell us right now. You said, well, guess how the neck, you said, do you know how the neck got broken? Right now, I don't care. I'm going to now go to a jury and find out whether they think this is truth or trash, all right?
2: Understood.
1: All right, let's see how it works here. In fact, put him on hold, and here we go. All right, east of the Rockies, you're on the air. Do you think that Tinian, was that Tinian truth or Tinian trash?
2: I believe it's true. I really do.
1: All right, one for true. Thank you very much. Wild card line, you are on the air. Truth or trash?
3: Hi.
1: Hi.
3: So
1: truth or trash for the story?
3: As far as it very well could be truth. I'm trying to get through, though.
1: I know, but you're not. You're a jury right now. That's all you are.
3: I apologize.
1: You've got to call. And that's all right. You say you lead toward truth, huh?
3: I can believe it. I don't really have any basis on it. Actually, I was trying to get through to tell you.
1: I know you were. You'll have to get back with me to do that. First time caller line, you're on the air. Truth or trash?
4: That's truth.
1: You really think it's true?
4: I do.
1: Well, all right. That's,
4: I called about something completely
1: I understand. Everybody did. But when you're on a jury, that's all you get to say. All right. Wild card line, you're on the air. The Tinian truth or trash story, what do you think?
5: I think he's telling the truth.
1: You think it's the truth? Wow. All right. Well, I went further than I had to. That's four for the truth. Let's go back and find out, shall we? All right. You're back on the air again. Is that a true story?
2: Yes, it is, Art.
1: Well, you didn't fool anybody.
2: Evidently.
1: You told it too well.
2: Oh, damn it.
1: So now I have to know more. So.
4: Hey, Art, it's not. Quote documented in I can't find it in military records, but there's a heck of a bunch of people in that outfit who swear to it.
1: All right. So how did he get his neck broken?
4: No one knows.
1: No one knows.
4: No one that I've spoken with. No, they don't have a clue.
1: All right. So it's a true story, huh?
4: Yeah.
1: Well, you didn't fool him. That's one for the jury.
4: Understood, buddy.
1: All right, thanks.
4: You bet.
1: Take care. All right, so you get the idea. If anybody out there has a sensational story, and he was on the right track there, definitely, with his story. How could that be? How could a guy have a broken neck and land a plane? I just don't think you could do it. He was dead with a broken neck when the engine, just shortly after the engine went off. And yet he claims that many people have told this story, and it's apparently a true story from the Second World War. Okay, we'll be right back.
0: Now we take you back to the night of June 1st, 2001, on Art Bell, Somewhere in Time.

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1: You, that's against the rules. The rules are no paranormal stories. Only real-life weird stories. The weirder, the more unbelievable, the better. It can even be a lie, but it can't be about the paranormal. Too hard for a jury to judge. West of the Rockies, you're on the air. Hello. Now you're on the air. Hello there.
2: Yes, Mr. Bell?
1: Yes.
2: My name is Tom. Calling from Redding, California.
1: Yes, sir.
2: Talking, I'm from a Real Talk Show. Anyway, I got a good one.
1: Well, your radio's on, first of all.
2: Okay.
1: Turn the radio off. Get that radio on.
2: It's off.
1: Number two, it can't be about the paranormal.
2: Yes, sir. It's not.
1: Now let's hear it.
2: Okay. Me and my fiancé, about 3 months ago, we were camping up there around Lake Shasta. We were about like a half a mile away in away from the lake. It was like maybe midnight.
1: Yes.
2: And we're fooling around in the tent. All of a sudden, we heard a noise out there, and we didn't, I got scared, and she got scared, but we had to go out and check and see what it was. We went out. We didn't see nothing. And we turned the flashlight on, and there was Bigfoot just sitting there.
1: That's a paranormal story, sir.
2: Well, it's a paranormal?
1: Yes, Bigfoot is, it's likely the paranormal, so I'm going to disqualify it. See, this is the kind of thing people can't really judge. Did he see it? Didn't he see it? How can we judge it? First time caller line, you're on the air. Hello.
3: Art, hi.
1: Hello.
3: Have you ever heard of a book called Air Combat for the 80s, Red Flag?
1: What is that, Operation Red Flag, you mean?
3: It's called Red Flag, Air Combat for the 80s by Michael Skinner.
1: Huh. We have an Operation Red Flag out here at Nellis, usually,
3: yes,
1: every year.
3: Yes, yes. This book is replete with pictures of the Nellis base. In fact, it has pictures of our favorite base that doesn't exist.
1: Area 51?
3: Yeah. Now, what I want to point out is something...
1: I'll tell you a little secret, sir.
3: Yes.
1: You can take a commercial flight from Las Vegas to San Francisco, and about half the time, when you do, the pilot will point out the right side of the aircraft, folks, over there, the infamous Area 51.
3: I have heard that.
1: Yeah.
3: Yes, I've heard that.
1: Oh, it's true.
3: There's a passage in this book I'm fishing for the title of the chapter, which I guess doesn't. Oh, it's called FAM Hop. FAM stands for Familiarization Ride over the area. But just to cut to the chase, it starts describing the practices, exercises that are carried out on the military operating areas. This is a sentence from the book that I just found extremely distressing. It says, actual live bombing is done only on the numbered ranges, and they give you a map with the numbered ranges.
1: Mm-hmm.
3: It says, dropping live ordnance on the live citizens underneath the military operating areas or on the Dreamland Munchkins is not done. What in the world is this man talking about?
1: The Dreamland Munchkins?
3: Yes, I've tracked them down. I emailed him. He does not respond to me.
1: Let me tell you a little secret. We have an operation going on out here right now, over my valley, right now, a nighttime secret operation. And there are planes out there right now, silent ones, ones you can hear, weird ones doing weird things right now. And during the day, they drop ordnance out there. And the house goes boom.
3: My parents live at the northwest corner of Las Vegas. I come out about every 4 months and visit, and I do nothing but ride around that area. I've been up to Angel Peak, which overlooks the entire region. If you get a nice clear day, you can pretty much see everything with a powerful telescope or even some binoculars.
1: Well, I thank you very much. I wish that I had I've got an outside camera. I've got a third generation night vision camera hooked up to a video camera. And I really should get it around to the other side of the house so I can point south, because that's where you can see the operation going on along the ridgeline. And I really should have it cooking tonight, shouldn't I? But it's on the wrong side of the house, mounted on the wrong side of the house right now. At any rate, onward. West of the Rockies, you're on the air. Hello.
4: Yes.
1: Hello.
4: Hello.
1: Hello.
4: Yes.
1: Shall we dance?

0: Hello?
1: And now we've done this three times already.
2: Hello?
0: Yes, sir.
1: Don't call me sir. I'm not a sir. Now turn your radio off.
0: Sorry about that.
1: Mm.
0: Are you still doing your stories?
1: No, you're doing the stories. I'm just listening.
0: Okay.
1: Do you have one?
0: Yes, I think I have a pretty good one.
1: Let's...
0: I hope you don't classify it as paranormal.
1: Well, that probably means I will, then.
0: Well...
1: Does it involve a ghost, a shadow person, or...
0: No, no, I was about 5, 6 years old.
1: Yes.
0: And I was out playing in my garage at my home.
1: Yes.
0: And there was a storm coming in.
1: Yes.
0: And it was kind of dark clouds and everything.
1: Yes.
0: And I found something very strange happen.
1: Let me give you a little drama. That's the storm.
0: That kind of storm.
1: Anyway.
0: And I saw this face in the sky. It was very, very weird. It looked. I remember.
1: This is already a paranormal story.
0: You think so?
1: Yeah, of course. Face in the sky. Come on, that's paranormal all the way. Sure.
0: Hello?
1: No. We can't listen. Let me instruct all of you now again. The reason we can't take these is obvious. There is no way whether I can ask a panel of people whether this man saw a face in the sky, no matter how the story may proceed from there. So. We've got to hold this to non-paranormal. As hard as that is for y'all, you've got to hold it to the non-paranormal arena. First time caller line, you're on the air. Hello.
3: Hi, Art. How are you?
1: Okay. And you're in a big truck.
3: I'm in a big truck. Here, this is for you.
1: I love that.
3: How you doing? First time we're getting through here.
1: Yes, sir.
3: All right. In Valparaiso, Indiana, the police were called to a motel. Inside the motel room, they found blood on the sheets and feathers everywhere. Now, when they found the guy that had rented the hotel room, he finally admitted to plucking the feathers from a chicken and having his way with the chicken.
1: I am not about to ask a group of people about that. I just am not going to do it.
3: Come on!
1: Not a chance. And furthermore, I don't even want to know the answer to it. Goodbye. I don't even want to know. I really don't. I mean, I'm just beginning my weekend here now, and that could ruin my whole weekend. So, away with you. Wildcard line, you're on the air. Extinguish your radio immediately.
4: It is extinguished, Mr. Bell.
1: Thank you. Now, do you have a story?
4: Yes, I do.
1: Is it a good one outside the world of the paranormal?
4: Absolutely.
1: Let's hear
4: it. And it doesn't involve chickens.
1: Thank you. All right, let's hear it.
4: I was stationed at Altus Air Force Base, working there as a firefighter in the Air Force, when one day a full bird colonel came into the fire department, sat us all down, and said, "Gentlemen, we have a situation. We may or may not be getting an in-flight emergency at this base that would be an off-base emergency. It won't be something... on the base, it'll be definitely off base."
1: Hmm.
4: Okay, at this point, we're all kind of looking at each other going, okay, this guy knows this stuff beforehand. Anyway, so he says, "When you get this call, if you get this call, and you go there, you're going to find that the ship or the craft does not look normal. But don't worry, there will be human pilots. So go ahead and perform a normal rescue. Oh, by the way, you're not allowed to tell anybody about this."
1: Oh, by the way?
4: Yeah.
1: Usually it's, blood. Give blood. And then,
4: right, right.
1: Yeah. This wasn't Colonel Sanders, right?
4: No, it was not Colonel Sanders.
1: Mm-hmm. So he instructed, this colonel instructed these what, pilots?
4: No, firefighters.
1: Firefighters.
4: Crash, fire, and rescue.
1: That it would be an unusual ship, but there would be humans.
4: Right. This was back in 1983.
1: And, okay, give me the rest of the story. What happened?
4: Well, basically, that's it. We never did get an in-flight emergency on it.
1: Oh, I see.
4: You know, but...
1: It never happened.
4: Huh?
1: It never actually happened.
4: No, but the colonel did show up.
1: He came back?
4: No, I mean, he, you know.
1: Oh, you mean he showed up and gave his little speech.
4: Right, right.
1: All right, well, I think I will choose not to submit that one. That is also pretty tough for a jury. Pretty tough. I mean, how can we really know? I guess that's almost going to be true of anything, but the Tinian one was a good example for you all. East of the Rockies, you're on the air. Hello. Hello. Well, would have been. West of the Rockies, you're on the air. Hi.
2: Unbelievable.
1: Possibly.
2: This is unbelievable.
1: Well, there are a lot of unbelievable things that happen in life.
2: There is. 1 second. I'm going to go to my cordless. Hold on.
1: Why are you going to your cordless?
2: Because I'm in the wrong room. I need to go into my other room. My name is Steve. I'm calling from Kauai.
1: Kauai. Okay, Steve.
2: I have a story to tell.
1: I'm listening.
2: I was listening to your show a couple of weeks ago.
1: Yes.
2: And Dr. Kaku, is that his name, correct?
1: Dr. Kaku, yes.
2: He has a, would it be considered his love child, his theory of everything?
1: No, that's his quest.
2: That's his quest.
1: In other words, Einstein left us with the theory of everything yet to find, and it is his quest as well.
2: Right. Well, my heart is racing right now, and I have an incredible story to tell, and it could take a long time.
1: Well, I can't give you a long time.
2: Okay, I can lay it out for you right now. The theory, I have come across an equation of just three numbers.
1: Yes.
2: He said it could be about an inch long.
1: Yeah, I said that.
2: That's about what it is.
1: Are you telling us you have come up with the theory of everything? That's where we're going here, right?
2: Well, what do you think that means, Art?
1: What do I think the theory of everything means?
2: What do you think I've been through to discover the theory of everything?
1: A black hole.
2: Absolutely.
1: I'm right?
2: Yep. I feel like I've been through a black hole. I've maintained a full-time job and starting a business and a relationship with my beautiful wife.
1: Well, that sounds stressful, perhaps, but not black
2: hole. But it's handleable, and the reason it's so hard to solve...
1: Well, but a black hole would rip your atoms to pieces, sir. You would now be scattered to the universe, as is the light.
2: That's true. In this third-dimensional world, I never went through a black hole.
1: Oh.
2: Okay, so we I listen to your shows and I hear what goes on, and everybody has phenomenon happening in their lives. And
1: yes.
2: It's pretty intense at this time in our lives. And I can basically just... I'm just going to put this out on the air.
1: Yep.
2: And let the physicists and scientists and everything tear it up.
1: Lay it on us.
2: It's analytically, if you look at it from the left side of your brain, it's 1 plus 1 equals 8. Okay? That's how easy it is.
1: 1 plus 1 equals 8.
2: Yeah, but now...
1: Probably not too easy to explain, though, huh?
2: It would take me hours and hours and hours and possibly days.
1: I just can't devote that kind of time to it.
2: Not right now, because I have nothing to sell. I haven't written a book, and not yet, anyways.
1: Well, maybe...
2: And I can't wait to talk to Dr. Kaku, because I feel he's
1: going
2: to
1: want... Maybe Dr. Kaku's listening to the radio right now.
2: Maybe
1: like 15 seconds after you said 1 plus 1 equals 8, he went, oh, my God!
2: Let's look at it like this now. We have one more way to look. We have actually two more ways to look at it.
1: I'll tell you what.
2: What's that?
1: I'm willing to fish in the audience and think if they see if they think you found the solution to everything.
2: Are you going to keep me on the line?
1: Yeah.
2: Okay, because I don't have my AM doesn't work. I'm out here in the middle of the ocean, and my
1: Wait a minute. You're in the middle of the ocean?
2: Yeah, in my house, I don't get AM very well.
1: Excuse me. Stay with the ocean for a moment. Why are you on the middle of the ocean?
2: An island in the middle of the ocean.
1: Oh, an island.
2: Yeah, I am on an island in the middle of the ocean, surrounded by water, pure energy. I see pure energy all around me. I see free energy, I see free thinking, and I see free love everywhere. And
1: free love?
2: Yep, basically.
1: Is that what you get when you...
2: When you
1: unraveled the theory of everything?
2: I believe so. And at this point, I have no formal education other than a high school diploma, and I was always a failure in school.
1: Really?
2: Yeah. I was probably maintained a 1.0 grade average throughout my whole school
1: career. Well, it's a doggone thing. A person like yourself coming up with the theory
2: of
1: everything.
2: And I'm going to put the icing on the cake right here. I surf. Surfing is my life, and it's my love. And that's where I'm coming from. And all my friends are surfers, and I have scientist friends, and I have...
1: Well, you know what? This is going to surprise you.
2: Yeah.
1: I mean, it will. But I always thought somewhere deep...
2: God is a surfer.
1: No, no, not at all. I actually, I thought that the theory of everything probably would come from a surfer.
2: Well, you're absolutely right, because I can't claim...
1: Listen, I think we're going to hold it right there. 1 + 1 = 8.
5: Oh, my God. That's it.
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0: Though I smiled, the tears inside were a-burning. 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He was gone, but still...
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2: The truth or trash light is lit. Now, listen to me. Only the best stories, the choicest stories, get submitted to a jury. All the others are ejected. And I'll be the judge of that. And I'm a very harsh judge. No paranormal stories. Only the weirder the better. Stories of the unbelievable, the incredible. Now, you are, on the positive side, allowed to lie. In fact, even encouraged to lie. And you must do it well, for you are trying to impress a jury of your peers, at least 3 out of 5. That's your job, to impress them sufficiently that even though it's a very weird story, they buy it hook, line, and sinker. So, here we go. We'll try again. You're on the air. From where are you calling, pray tell?
3: From New Orleans, Louisiana.
2: New Orleans, home of the next Super Bowl.
3: Yes, that's right.
2: And I will be there.
3: Oh, good.
2: All right. I am coming to your city, finally. I've been wanting to do that for so long. You have a story for us, don't you? What is your first name?
3: Bob.
2: Bob. Okay, Bob. What have you?
3: Okay, now this happened quite a number of years ago. I was in the 5th or 6th grade, and I was in class, and we were about to sit down. We've been standing up for some reason. I don't know what. And the kid behind me thought he played a trick on me, and you know those old desks where the seat comes up.
2: Oh yes.
3: Okay, so kid behind me, he puts the seat up. I don't know this, and I sit down. I sit down pretty hard, like I usually do. And boy, I sat right on the edge of that seat, which had been put up, and it hurt like hell.
2: Oh, I bet it did.
3: But I didn't want the kid to know it. I didn't want to give him the satisfaction of knowing. So I just put the seat down, sat down, and the pain got so bad, I put my head down on the desk and passed out. The next thing I knew, I came to, could have been maybe 5-10 minutes later, I think it was 10 minutes later.
2: Yes.
3: I was in a totally different place in the classroom, and everybody was in hysterics.
2: Hysterics.
3: And I was told by some kids as we were leaving that that was a great act that I did, a great show I put on.
2: You put on a great show.
3: Right. I didn't have the nerve to say, well, what did I do? Because I wanted them to think that I knew what I was doing, you know. So I just kept my mouth shut about it. So years later, I told a friend about this. He said, well, look, maybe we've got something here. He said, I could give you a good swift kick in the ass. You go into your act. Maybe we can book the thing. Nobody has to know, you know. So we did this, and I would come out from it. I would be behind a partition of some sort, a curtain or something.
2: You mean it
3: worked? Nobody would see that I was getting kicked. And then I would pass out from the pain, and I would go into this act.
2: And you would do this act, what, on a weekly, nightly?
3: Oh, sometimes 3 times a week. Sometimes it would be more often than that. Sometimes maybe once a month or something.
2: So you took your ass kick an act on the road.
3: Right, and we made a lot of money. And he would never tell me what I did because he was afraid. He said, well, look, he was afraid I might leave the act because he knew it was getting painful. And he said, look, I'll tell you later. Just keep doing the act.
2: So you never
3: He drowned in an accident. I never found out what happened.
2: Oh,
3: by
2: my
3: that
2: God.
3: Time. It had gotten so painful and some of the nerves were damaged. I tried it one more time and it didn't work anymore, so I'll never know what I did.
2: I would imagine that there was probably permanent damage to your posterior.
3: I would think so. It hurts. It still hurts.
2: Where did they have to kick you? Right where the butt meets the spine there?
3: It was right in that, wherever that spot was. We had to experiment a little bit.
2: Be like
3: a sweet
2: spot.
3: It was wherever that the edge of that seat had hit me when I was in the 5th or 6th grade. He found that.
2: Yeah, it'd probably
3: nerve.
2: Be just right there at the bottom of the spine.
3: And the pain would be terrific, and then I'd pass out
2: and
3: go into some kind of an act.
2: All right,
3: and the people would love it.
2: Bob, you qualify. Hold it right there. Just hold it right there. I'm putting you on hold, and we will definitely toss this one to a panel. Kick in the ass story. In fact, career. What do you think? Truth or trash?
4: Trash,
2: all right. That's one for trash. Thought it was well told, though. East of the Rockies, you're on the air. What do you think, truth or trash? Hello? Goodbye. West of the Rockies, you're on the air. What do you think, truth or trash?
5: I think that's trash.
2: Trash. That's two for trash. One more, and that's it. East of the Rockies, you're on the air. Truth or trash? Hello?
6: Hello.
2: Yes, speak. Truth or
6: trash? I would absolutely say it'd have to be trash.
2: Trash. That's three for trash. Well, all right. Thank you very much. And I'll let people who call even to be on the jury now that I think about it. If you want to give your name and location, that's fair. for being on the jury. All right. They have trashed you big time, sir. 3 votes in a row out of 5 for trash. So, Bob, what is it?
3: The first part is true.
2: You mean like if you're kicked in the butt there?
3: No, the first, but when I sat down on that desk,
2: yes,
3: I passed out, and about, when I came to, I was in a different part of the classroom. Everybody was laughing hysterically. I put on some kind of an act. And to this day, I'll never know what it was because I didn't want to ask anybody, what did I do? Because they'd say, what, are you crazy? You know what you did.
2: The second half of the story.
3: The second half is totally a lie.
2: A lie. Well, they got you, Bob. Thanks. I think it, you know, the first part might have gone. Turning it into a career probably fouled it in the minds of many out there. But it is an interesting story. Wonder what he did. Oh, well. Wildcard Line, you're on the air. Hello.
4: Hi, Art.
2: Hi.
4: I have a story.
2: A story. All right. Is your radio off?
4: It's off.
2: Okay. Is your story non-paranormal?
4: Oh, yes.
2: Well, lay it on me.
4: Well,
2: wait a minute. What is your first name?
4: My name is Nita.
2: Nita?
4: Nita. N-I-T-A.
2: Okay, got it. Nita. Nice.
4: And I'm in Bellevue, Ohio.
2: Right.
4: And last September, this girl had a car for sale. And this lady called her to see about buying her car.
2: Mm-hmm.
4: And the girl that had the car for sale was pregnant and expecting her baby any time.
2: Yeah.
4: So she called her husband at work and told him that this lady was coming by to see about her car.
2: Right.
4: So, he came home from work, and his wife wasn't around.
2: She wasn't there.
4: And the door was open.
2: Mm.
4: The car was gone.
2: Mm.
4: And her purse was gone.
2: Mm-hmm. Well, he would presume she was out.
4: So he called the police, and they found her car in a parking lot. And they searched for about 2 weeks for her. And the police finally traced the phone call from the lady's cell phone. And they went to the lady's door, and the lady had a newborn baby. And she had told everybody that she had had this baby. And what she had done was killed the mother of this child, do a cesarean section, buried the mother of the child in the garage, and kept her baby.
2: Oh, my God.
4: And her husband, when the police went into the bedroom to see the woman that had... said she had the baby.
2: Yes.
4: She blew her brains out.
2: Oh, this just gets cheerier by the second.
4: So the woman's husband that the woman killed quit his job, and he's raising the baby, and it's beautiful. It's a little boy, and they named him Oscar.
2: Oscar. Well, I'm not going to submit Oscar's story to, I guess it's Oscar's story, right? He's the survivor, to a jury. That was horrible. And I have a feeling absolutely true.
1: Now we take you back to the night of June 1st, 2001, on Art Bell's Somewhere in Time.

0: The international line, you're on the air. Hello.
1: Hi, Art. This is Carla from Twinsburg, Ohio.
0: Oh,
1: and I have a true.
0: Well, I'm afraid I can't take it on this line, dear. This is the international line. I have no idea how you made it onto that, but I guess the phones are going nuts. East of the Rockies, you're on the air. Hello.
2: Hello, Art.
0: Yes.
2: Good evening.
0: Good evening.
2: Good. I've got one for you.
0: All right, I am listening.
2: Yeah. Okay. This one's true.
0: Stop.
2: You just, don't say true.
0: You just screwed it up.
2: Oh, well, maybe it isn't true. I could be lying.
0: No, you've already...
2: I could be.
0: Well...
2: We'll have to determine.
0: Well, all right, let me hear it.
2: All right, absolute confirmation and that Roosevelt knew that
0: about,
2: Pearl Harbor was going to be attacked.
0: No, that's you know what that is? That's somewhere in between urban legend and arguable conspiracy-minded trash. Now, I'll get a lot of argument, and I don't really want to get it tonight because that's not what we're doing. Did Roosevelt know? Didn't Roosevelt know? I've heard this argument for years and years and years. Boring, boring, boring. West of the Rockies, you're on the air. Hello. Now you're on the air. Hello.
3: Hi.
0: Hi.
3: I got you three.
0: Yes, you do.
3: Okay, this isn't like really paranormal or anything, but...
0: Well, why are you qualifying it that way?
3: Because it's about something that somebody might say is spiritual.
0: No, can't take those either. I appreciate your call, but we're after only truth or trash stories, and only the best survive. First time caller line, you're on the air.
4: Hi, Art.
0: Hello.
4: This is Linda in Bellevue.
0: Hi, Linda.
4: I have a story that happened to me back in the 70s. I was in my, close to 20 years old, musician traveling, and I was going from North Texas to up to Lawton, Oklahoma. And it was a really nice night. I just left one gig, and I was heading to an after-hours place to play. And it was, the moon wasn't full, but it was pretty bad. It was about a half moon. And I noticed there was an eclipse happening as I'm driving along.
0: Yes. The moon is slowly having bigger and bigger bites taken out.
4: Anyway, I watched an eclipse on my way, and I kept watching it. And it started to eclipse the second time, right after that. And I stopped the car and got out and just watched this eclipse the second time. And I've asked so many people if they've ever seen anything like that.
0: A double eclipse.
4: A double eclipse. And I swear, Art, I couldn't figure it out. I sat and watched that till it eclipsed again.
0: Well, okay. A very interesting story, but not one that I will send to a jury. It will let people comment on that if they want to. Two eclipses. It sounded as though she certainly believed exactly what she was saying. Not really a truth or trash story, but a very interesting story. Why would the moon... How could the moon... Actually, it couldn't, could it? That really can't happen, can it? A wild card line, you're on the air. Hello.
5: Hello, sir. I have a story for you.
0: Oh?
5: Okay, do you want to know where I'm listening from or anything, or should I cut right to the business?
0: Well, no, give me your first name.
5: I'm Nate.
0: Nate, and where are you?
5: I'm in Pullman, Washington.
0: Pullman, all right. Okay, Nate, fire away.
5: Okay, I used to be from Massachusetts. I worked in Harvard Square. I would take the Red Line, which is a subway. I'd take it every day from work to South Station, where I would take a commuter rail out of the city to a suburb to my home. Well, one night, are you familiar with the book Clouds of Conspiracy?
0: No.
5: Well, you should check that out. It's about the CIA doing interesting tests on the public.
0: Oh, yes.
5: Okay. Well, this night... I got on the train, and I was waiting in the Harvard station, and there was a train pulled up. There weren't very many people waiting for this train.
0: Right.
5: And, MBTA, Mass Bay Transportation Authority police, which are also the state police, got off the train and milled around, stood outside the doors as if they were, like, looking for somebody that they were looking for. Also, a number of people got off the train, passengers that were leaving.
0: Yes.
5: And, a number of them milled around, and the more I noticed, it seemed that they were undercover police officers or something, and I thought that something was funny was going on.
0: So it was a gaggle of cops.
5: Well, yeah, but
0: plain clothes.
5: It was sketchy. They were like, there were the plain clothes, you know, And then there were the uniformed police officers.
0: Men in blue.
5: Then there were, like, men in, like, sports coats trying desperately not to look like federal agents, but that's what they look like.
0: They always have sunglasses.
5: Exactly.
0: Yeah.
5: Well, they didn't have sunglasses.
0: So anyway,
5: So I got on the train, and it going southbound towards South Station usually takes, 5 minutes to get to the Central Square stop. Well,
0: right.
5: This train was going just incredibly slow. Incredibly slow. And then I started to notice that the air on this train felt just unbearable. Like, it always is in the subway, but this was bad. I mean, I felt clammy. I could almost feel myself going pale.
0: Yes.
5: I was getting clammy.
0: Yes.
5: I noticed that a lot of the other people on the train were, like, really fidgety.
0: Yes.
5: You might have gotten this email just recently, too. But anyway, so to go on, they got real fidgety, pale-looking. A woman, an older woman, started to cough and gag. And, like, was shaking, trembling, to the point that one of the MBTA police came over to her and was, like, sitting with her, talking to her, and she'd say, oh, I'm okay, I'm okay.
0: Okay, got to cut to the chase here.
5: Well, when I got off the train, I noticed, well, they said that the train is very slow. It will be taken out of service at the next stop, which ended up taking 15 minutes for a usual 5-minute ride, okay? And I just, when they got everybody off the train, the police officers helped the old lady off, got her on a bench, the MBTA police stayed with her, the plainclothes cops got back on the train, and then it sped off. And I mean sped off.
0: Yes.
5: Where supposedly this train was disabled,
0: right.
5: Didn't even work.
0: Sped off.
5: And here the thing is flying out of the station. Well, I'm thinking that possibly this was some kind of weird chemical test. Because, I mean, I felt awful. It took me hours.
0: But there's no way a jury can really judge that, because you don't even know yourself.
5: Okay, sorry to bother you.
0: You see what I'm saying?
5: Yeah, check out Clouds of
0: Conspiracy. And I'm not a ma'am.
5: Oh, sir.
0: Not even close to a ma'am. Not a sir either. Just Art. East of the Rockies, you're on the air.
6: Hey, hi Art, how you doing?
0: Oh, okay.
6: I got a great truth or trash story for you.
0: Let's hear it.
6: All right. It is definitely not paranormal.
0: Okay.
6: I was about 7 years old. I'm a little nervous. I'm sorry.
0: That's all right.
6: I've been, when I was about 7 years old, I lived most of my young life on a farm.
0: Yes.
6: And then, I'm back here in Virginia, and my name is Clifford. And, well, I lived on a rather large farm. And, along with my grandpa and my uncles. And my brother and I, my mother, we lived on one end of the farm, and my uncles, they lived, and my grandpa lived on the other end of the farm.
0: Yes.
6: And we would, in order to get to visit them, we take the shortcut through the woods. In the woods, but we had never taken that shortcut through those woods at night. So, one night, my daddy decided he wanted to go visit my grandpa and my uncles, and he gathered us up and proceeded to walk through the shortcut through the woods toward my grandpa's house. Now, the moon was very pretty that night. It was lit up, and it was facing us as we walked and through the path. And it was in fall, so, you know, there's dry leaves on the ground, and it was really pretty.
0: Yes.
6: Well,
0: we don't have a lot of time now, so.
6: Okay, I'm trying to get to the point real quick. We're about to get to it. Well, what happens is, as we go through the path, up in front of us, there's this big black object, like a big old bear, you know, stand up with his arms out, you know?
0: Mm-hmm.
6: Well, my daddy speaks to it, but it doesn't say anything to him.
0: Mm-hmm.
6: He speaks to it again, doesn't say nothing to him. So my daddy says, he quotes a few adjectives, tells him that he's gonna, if you don't talk to me, you're gonna get out of the path because my family's coming through. Well, daddy just draws back, gets one of these runs on him, you know?
0: Yeah.
6: And he hits that thing. That big old black object with his hands, arms hanging out, just really, really, really hard. And hits it with a real loud thump. You know, you hear that, and a boom.
0: Yeah.
6: Well, my pop, he just falls back on the ground, halfway knocked out. Looks like he's laying there half unconscious, and you can just barely hear him moaning and groaning. And my mama, she's looking at him, she's trying to holler, Daddy, you are, his name is Herbert. Herbert, you okay, you know, and he doesn't say anything. He's just laying there moaning.
0: Yeah.
6: Well, mama said, well, Mom, makes some, me and my two little, man, my brother, we kind of nervous and scared. We don't know what to think. My mama said, makes us kind of comment like, well, heck, if everybody ain't got him, ain't nothing I can do to get him. So she walks on over there, and that's a big old black object, ain't saying nothing and everything. And she leans over, look at Daddy. And Daddy, he's coming. She comes to start couldn't come in too, and he looks up at Mama. And he's, the first words comes out of his mouth is, "Did we get him?" Well, you know what he hit, Art? It was a stump. It was about a 6 or 7 foot stump. It was, knocked him out just about cold. And my mama and dad, as we, as
0: listen,
6: my mama
0: listen,
6: hit
0: sir,
6: him off
0: sir,
6: the ground.
0: Hold on. Just hold on, please. Without submitting that to a jury, I'm just going to guess, and I'm going to say, I'm going to say truth.
6: Definitely truth.
0: It is the truth?
6: Definitely the truth, and a little more to it. My dad, my mama and daddy walked through those woods, the rest of the way through them woods, about another 1,000 yards. My mama and daddy were just laughing. Now, you could hear them all the way through the woods laughing at that thing.
0: Laughing.
6: The next day, my daddy going back down there in that where that tree trunk was, and he, believe me, he cut it down. Knocked him out.
0: Well, he certainly would never live it down. Knocked out. Did we get it? All right, sir. Thank you.
6: Oh, I enjoy your show, Bart. You help me. I've been listening to you now for almost 4 years, and I enjoy it greatly.
0: Thank you, sir. I got to go.
6: Bye-bye.
0: Ciao, ciao. More to come.
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1: And this is just a laid-back Friday night, Saturday morning. We're playing Truth or Trash. No paranormal stories. But remember, you're allowed to lie. The big one. Only the very best of stories get submitted to a jury for judgment, 3 out of 5. Your job, should you decide to accept it, is to try and fool the jury. Tell a big one, or tell a true one. All right, so let's give this one a try. Wildcard Line, you're on the air. Hello, what is your first name, please?
2: Hi, Herb. This is Tom calling from Streamwood, Illinois.
1: Tom, all right.
2: WLS
1: Chicago, of course.
2: I got a good story for you.
1: All right, let's hear it.
2: Okay. This happened a long time ago when I was just a kid, but my grandparents took me up to this lake that they used to go to up in Wisconsin all the time.
1: Oh, yes.
2: And it was, they had their little areas of beach where all the people would go, and they had slides in the water and everything.
1: I went to places like that when I was young, too.
2: Oh, yeah, they had docks down on the lake.
1: Right.
2: My grandpa would dock his boat, take out skiing.
3: Yep.
2: But I was sitting on the beach. I was making a castle or something. I don't remember. I was like 10. But all of a sudden, I was looking out on the lake, and I see this big dark cloud that's coming out of the forest. It's on the other side of the lake. And I remember I was just looking at it thinking, that's odd, because it was all the skies are blue. And this big dark cloud, and it's coming out of the forest across the lake.
1: And it looked black.
2: Black cloud.
1: Yeah.
2: Like a big black thundercloud.
1: Gotcha.
2: And it's coming over the lake. Uh-huh. And I'm just looking at it, and it, I don't know how close it got to us, but someone yelled bees.
1: Bees?
2: Bees. And everybody started running.
1: Oh,
2: remember,
1: my God.
2: My grandma grabbed me by my shoulders like a vulture. The talons just grabbed in.
1: Yes.
2: And she just, everyone started running, and they had a little area for the people, like a changing area. There was another, a little house where like a bar was. And
1: right.
2: Attached to that, there was a little pinball room or whatever.
1: Right.
2: We ran into that, and it was a pretty fairly sized room. But I remember as soon as we got in there, someone slammed the door, and they had big screened windows with chain link fence over the window.
1: Yes.
2: So you could see outside and get air through the windows. But I was in there, and all of a sudden it was just like a black wave of bees just went by. And there was people grabbing on at the window, shaking them, screaming.
1: You mean on the outside?
2: On the outside.
1: You mean wanting to get in?
2: Wanting to get in.
1: Oh, my God. And so you were inside and they were out there getting...
2: I was huddled in the corner and no one would let them in. There's people pinning the door shut.
1: Oh, my. What a story.
2: Yeah, I have...
1: All right.
2: ...reminded me to this day.
1: Do you want to hold it there and be judged? Yes? Is that a yes?
2: Yes.
1: All right. Hold it right there. Well, what do you think, folks? Be it truth or be it trash? Hmm? First time caller line, you're on the air.
4: Yes, sir.
1: Yes, sir. Well, do you think that that be truth or be trash?
4: I've got a truth or trash story.
1: No. This is jury time here. Truth or trash on the bee story?
4: Oh, that one is true.
1: You think it's true? All right. You think they'd really leave people in and outside screaming?
4: Yeah, people are cruel.
1: Yeah, they are cruel. And you know, I've heard it said, and it's probably true, that if a nuclear war were occurring and you ran into your shelter and people were pounding to get in, no way, right? Even during a bee attack, I guess too. Well, that's one. That's one for true. What do you think, truth or trash?
5: I think it's truth.
1: You think it's true? That's two. You really think people could be so cold, huh?
5: I definitely do.
1: All right. Let's continue here. West of the Rockies, truth or trash on the bee story?
5: Truth.
1: Really?
5: Yeah.
1: That's three in a row that say that's a true story. All right, sir, I appreciate it. Thank you very much for your vote. And now back to the storyteller. Three in a row say that's absolutely true, sir.
2: I didn't fool anybody. It was true.
1: It was true.
2: It was true.
1: Oh, this time the jury is really, this like, three in a row, four in a row for the jury. All right, thank you very much.
2: No problem. Thanks, sir.
1: Take care. Now, let's think about this a little bit. If you're going to tell a true story and you want to fool the jury, I guess you can't really throw anything into intention. It's the way you tell it. Now, if you act a little hinky, now, that was a really good story. Imagine the people, my God, getting stoned, pounding on the windows. So there's a visual there, and it's, I guess it's something we can accept. How could he have, he could have laughed a couple of times, a couple of little misplaced chuckles, maybe, as he told that story, and I think the jury would have said, ah, baloney. He was too good, too sincere. Wildcard line, you're on the air. Hello.
3: Hi, Art. This is Tim calling from the Blowtorch of the Pacific Northwest in Portland, Oregon, KEX Radio 1190.
1: Yes, sir. That's where to do it.
3: I got a story about for your jury.
1: Maybe. Let me hear it.
3: Okay.
1: This is one case where it has to go to the judge first, then the jury.
3: Okay. Many years ago, I was in West Lafayette, Indiana, where Purdue University is, and I was visiting with one of my friends, and he'd gone off to work that Sunday morning, and I went out there to work on my van to get it started, so I crawled underneath it with a coat hanger to unfreeze a sticky solenoid.
1: Right.
3: And mind you now, there's an ignition that's not on. It's, matter of fact, I don't think the key was in the ignition.
1: And nevertheless, this story has Darwin written all over it, but
3: yes.
1: Continue.
3: Yes, I definitely was a candidate for the Darwin Award. So I crawled underneath it. I made contact with the solenoid, and the starter motor engaged, and it was in gear, in reverse. And I couldn't get out from under the tire in time. I was struggling, and I struggled for quite a while. And this thing was...
1: You mean the car ran over you?
3: Yes.
1: What
3: it was
1: part
3: a van,
1: of, what,
3: actually.
1: What, a van?
3: Yeah.
1: What part of your body did it run over?
3: My chest.
1: Oh, my God. So you mean it perched on top of you, or it just rolled over you and kept going?
3: It just... eventually, it kept inching way up the side of my chest as I kept trying to crawl out from under it.
1: Oh, God. You mean it was like getting traction on you?
3: Yeah. Inch by inch.
1: Ah.
3: It gradually and I'm yelling for help, and as it gets more weight on my chest, I don't have much air left to call for help, and so I was terrified, never needless to say, and my last few gasps that I had, I was yelling for help, and I heard some footsteps coming from out of somewhere, and two people showed up. And wouldn't you know it, the driver's door was locked, but the passenger door wasn't. But that's the door they went to, the driver's door. They couldn't get it open, so they were freaking out.
1: And the car was on top of you at this point?
3: Just about. So they went and grabbed the bumper on the side where it was, where the wheel was, the right side.
1: Yeah.
3: And they lifted up as hard as they could, and that's when the wheel continued to roll over my chest. And I want to tell you, it felt like my eyeballs were going to shoot right out of
1: their
3: sockets.
1: They probably were. Jeez. All right, so the van went where?
3: It just kept going.
1: It kept going. Went all the way over
3: it,
1: you.
3: It just rolled up the street and eventually quit. They unshorted itself. I don't know how it did it, but here I was laying flat on my back, just amazed.
1: And here you are living to tell about this story.
3: Yes.
1: All right.
3: Got up off the ground, too.
1: And stood up?
3: Yep.
1: All right.
3: Right up.
1: All right. And your first name again was?
3: Tim.
1: Tim. All right, Tim. Hold on. I'm putting you on hold for judgment. Your peers. The van story. Oh, God, that was a horrible story. Horrible. Horrible. Could it be true? First time caller line, the van story upon the chest. True or false? Truth or trash? Hello?
6: Hello.
1: Yes, truth or trash, sir?
6: I'm going to say trash.
1: Trash. You don't believe that?
6: I do not.
1: You don't think a person could survive a... Yeah, a van's pretty heavy, isn't it?
6: Well, no. It's not the heaviness. It's just the... It's a good story that was...
1: Made up.
6: Made up.
1: Yeah, all right. I got you. That's one on the negative side. East of the Rockies, you're on the air. Truth or trash?
7: Truth.
1: Truth?
7: Yeah, I think the guy could probably stand it.
1: I might stand that. I don't know. Thanks. West of the Rockies, you're on the air. What do you think, truth or trash?
8: I think that's trash.
1: Trash. Okay. One more for trash, and he has been trashed. First time caller line, you're on the air. Truth or trash on the van on the chest story?
9: Definitely trash. Or...
1: Trash. That's three in a row for trash. All right. Let's go back to our storyteller. All right, my friend, you're back on the air.
3: Yes. It's all true.
1: It's true?
3: Yes.
1: You swear?
3: I swear.
1: You swear by the tire marks on your chest?
3: Yeah, by the tire marks on my chest. And they also, it was also the day that the Iranians took over the embassy back in 79, November.
1: So that's 4th. How you remember it.
3: And there was a full moon rising in the east that day, too.
1: Yeah, I think there's one on the way up tonight. Thank you very much for the call.
3: You're welcome.
1: And thanks for completely screwing up the panel. I like the part about the idiots lifted the front, and that's when it caught traction and began backing up on him until his eyeballs felt, he said, like they were going to pop out. Seems to me that could probably do the whole job. Oh, my word. We will be right back, probably.
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0: Now, listen, remember, if I put you on a jury after a story, as a way of saying thank you for that, when you come on the line, you're welcome to say your name and where you're calling from, and then render your verdict. Because I realize it's tough. If you were calling to tell a story and you're suddenly stuck on a jury, that's tough. But, you know, that's the way it works in real life. You get a little notice in the mail and you're stuck on a jury. All right, Wells of the Rockies, you're on the air, and you are another person who has come to witness, right?
1: Hello?
0: Hello.
1: Oh, yeah.
0: Yes.
1: Yeah, this is a... Is this a witness for a story, or
0: I was using it loosely, sir. What is your first name?
1: My name is Dave.
0: Dave, okay. And we are ready to receive your story, Dave.
1: Oh, terrific. Well, I graduated, I'm going to show my age here. I graduated from high school in 1953, and my buddy and I, we went down to go swimming, and this was in Houston, and we went down to go swimming in Galveston. And I had gotten a senior ring, a class ring, and I had it was a little bit loose, so I was afraid of losing it in the water, so I put it on a chain around my neck.
0: Oh, yes.
1: And when I came out of the water, the chain was gone and the ring was gone.
0: Oh.
1: And my buddy Bill, he said, "Well, that's the last time you'll ever see that chain again." And I had worked all summer to try to pay for that ring.
0: You were swimming, what, in the ocean?
1: Yeah, in the ocean, in Galveston.
0: Yeah, okay.
1: In the Gulf of Mexico.
0: Right.
1: And
0: oh, that's really sad.
1: And then about, I guess it was about 8 years later, I got a package in the mail. And it was a package, and it was a note from a fisherman in Virginia.
0: Ooh, what?
1: And he had caught a fish that it had my ring in the
0: wait
1: package.
0: A minute, this fish showed up in Virginia?
1: In Virginia. This guy was off of
0: do you have any idea how far that is? If you had to go by water to get from Galveston to Virginia, that's a long way.
1: Well, he had about 8 years to get there.
0: Did he tell you what kind of fish? Well, good point. Did he tell you what kind of fish it was?
1: It was a big fish. I think it was a shark, but I don't remember. This happened, gosh, this was back in the 53 is probably around 60 something, somewhere in there.
0: When you actually got the package?
1: When I got the package.
0: That's
1: they had
0: incredible.
1: Looked me up. My ring had...
0: How was your ring? Was it all right?
1: My ring, well, it had one little scar in the ring.
0: Digestive scar.
1: And I have no idea. The neat part about it was that it was not only the ring, but there was a piece of a compass and a silver dollar.
0: And he sent that with it?
1: Yeah. Uh-huh.
0: Hold on, sir. This is definitely one for the jury. Does it have the ring of truth or the ring of trash? What do you think? Here comes the jury. First time caller line, you're on the air.
2: Yes, sir.
0: Name and location.
2: David, New Jersey.
0: All right, David, New Jersey. Truth or trash?
2: I don't know. I'm going to say truth.
0: You believed, he did sound sincere, didn't he?
2: I've heard some fish stories, and this one sounds believable.
0: It does indeed. But that's that's a very long way.
2: Yeah, I agree.
0: All right, but nevertheless, you register truth. Thank you very much. Wild card line, name and location, please.
3: From Duluth, Minnesota.
0: I'm sorry, I missed your name.
3: Matt.
0: Matt. Okay, Matt. What do you think?
3: From Duluth, Minnesota.
0: Yep, and our ring story here.
3: I think that was trash.
0: Trash? Really?
3: Yeah.
0: Even with all that sincerity in his voice?
3: Yeah, I just don't think for a million years that could actually happen.
0: Maybe in a million years. All right, thank you very much. All right, let's see. East of the Rockies, you're on the air. Location and name, please.
4: Inga from Milwaukee.
0: All right. What do you say, truth or trash?
4: I think that's the truth.
0: You use the ring of truth.
4: Yep.
0: Okay, thank you very much. One more truth and we're there. Hello there on the wild card line. You're on the air. Where are you and what is your name?
5: Steve in Phoenix.
0: Okay, and what do you think?
5: We're still on the fish story.
0: We are.
5: I'll give it to him as truth for one reason. He didn't open a can of tuna fish and find it inside. and Arizona's calling for 160 hours of rolling blackouts.
0: I know. I read the story in the first hour. Your governor has said like 20-minute blackouts in Arizona.
5: for 160 hours in a state that produces 130% of its peak energy needs.
0: Yeah, I know, but your neighbor has needs.
5: Well, this is only in states that have nuclear energy. It's not in any other states.
0: I appreciate the call, sir. Thank you. Yeah, I know. They're talking about blackouts for Arizona. That really sucks. And why does it really suck? It really sucks because it gets too hot in Arizona to have those kind of blackouts. That just can't happen. There's a lot of retirees there, and they can't stand those kind of temperatures. All right, that I'm afraid, well, not afraid, but I am encouraged to tell my storyteller. It looks as though you win, sir, or they lose. I don't know which. You're going to tell us right now. Was that story true, or was it absolute trash?
1: That was just pure trash.
0: Trash! Ah, ha, ha, ha. You got them. You got them. You got them. I don't know how you did it, sir. Fish stories rarely survive, but this one, and you nailed them solid, bringing the average up for the caller. Thank you.
1: Thank you. Bye-bye.
0: Bye-bye. Now, there you have a creative mind. There you have somebody who knows how to tell a lie the way it ought to be told. Sure did take those folks in hook, line, and sinker, didn't it? Sorry for the pun. First time caller line, you're on the air.
6: Hello, my name is Checkmate.
0: Checkmate?
6: That's
0: nobody
6: correct.
0: Is named Checkmate.
6: That's my name. I'm from Reno, Nevada.
0: Your parents called you Checkmate?
6: That's correct.
0: Okay.
6: And I'm on a yacht in the middle of Lake Tahoe.
0: You're in the middle of Lake Tahoe right now?
6: That's correct.
0: Gee, I could almost put a jury on that one. Okay, do you have a story for us? Is that why you're calling?
6: Yes, I do. I'm retired now, but I used to be CEO of a major Fortune 500 company, one of the largest drug companies in the world.
0: So that's why you're on a yacht, huh?
6: Yeah, that's correct. And I would like to tell you that about 6 years ago, we discovered a cure for aging.
0: Oh.
6: We, in fact, understand what causes cell destruction and what to do about that. Certain governmental agencies.
0: Your drug company discovered this.
6: That's correct. And I would like to say the company I was in, and I don't want to say the company I was
0: no,
6: with.
0: No, don't do that.
6: Is very mainstream. You would know who they were the minute I said their name.
0: Were you forced out?
6: No, I wasn't. I left simply because of my age.
0: Your age?
6: And of course, I made a lot of money, which is why I'm on Lake Tahoe.
0: at what age did you retire?
6: 46.
0: 46. And how old would you be now?
6: I am now 53.
0: 53. And are you apparently aging?
6: No, I'm not.
0: Huh. You know what? I've got a break coming up. I've got a newscast coming up. The only way I can hold you over and have you submit to a jury is have you wait through the break.
6: No problem.
0: Really? Not for you, that's for sure, huh?
6: Yeah.
0: All right. Hold it right there, then. CEO of a drug company. Millionaire. That'll be him. We'll be right back.
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2: Well, as secrets go, this is a pretty good one this fellow has, if true. He claims to be CEO of a large drug company, now retired, on his yacht out in the middle of Lake Tahoe right now. Retired, I suppose, with some kind of golden parachute, huh?
3: That's correct. Very golden.
2: So you've got enough money, and not only that, but you got to sample the drug that your company developed, and you will now remain ageless forever.
3: Well, that could be difficult because the government got involved.
2: Well, of course.
3: You've got to understand, if in fact...
2: Is this a drug you have to keep taking?
3: Oh, without a doubt.
2: Oh.
3: Of course, I'm sure you've had experts on the phone that have... or on your program that have talked about the aging process.
2: Sure.
3: What causes it, the cell destruction that takes place.
2: Telomeres, all that stuff, yeah.
3: Right, and there's really no natural reason for it.
2: Well, with that, don't give us... Well, maybe you want to give us a secret.
3: But anyways, I guarantee you that it would not be in the interest of our government or I should say the non-third world nations.
2: Certainly not to give it to us normal people.
3: Exactly.
2: Yeah,
3: you can imagine the economic implications.
2: But I can imagine that certain people would be getting that drug now on a regular basis. I mean, you as the ex-CEO of the company, it seems to me you ought to be able to keep getting it.
3: I have to tell you, the government is so afraid of this. I mean, I've listened to your program for many years. I love your program.
2: Yes, thank
3: you. Talked about a lot of things, but the implications of extending human life is very scary.
2: Oh, absolutely.
3: And the government has no problem with drug companies like the company I manage with us making your quality of life better, but they certainly don't want you living any longer than the average.
2: Look at the Social Security system alone, Carl.
3: Oh, that's correct.
2: Yeah, okay, listen, hold on. I'm going to put this to a jury. You stay right there, all right?
3: Okay.
2: Your first name again was?
3: Check.
2: I'm sorry?
3: My name is Checkmate.
2: Oh, Checkmate, that's right. I'd be using a name like that, too. Checkmate. All right, Checkmate's story of eternal longevity, of being CEO of a company that has discovered the secret to immortality, which he sort of had for a while, but now the government has stepped in. What do you think? Wild card line, you're on the air.
4: Hi, my name's John.
2: Hi, John. Where are you?
4: Middle of Nevada, broken down.
2: Oh, I'm so sorry to hear that.
4: Oh, it's okay. I got a guy picking me up here real soon.
2: At least it's nighttime.
4: Oh, yeah.
2: Well, what do you think? That was quite a story from our friend, the CEO here. Truth or trash?
4: I think it's trash. I think he's making it all up.
2: Well, we'll find out. All right, thank you very much, and good luck on getting fixed. East, at least you got something to listen to. East of the Rockies, you're on the air. Name and location, please.
5: David from Goldsboro, North Carolina.
2: All right, David. You heard the story of the man out in the middle of the lake, right?
5: Yes, sir.
2: What do you think?
5: Trash.
2: Trash. Ta-da. One more, and he's toast. What if he's... Well, West of the Rockies, you're on the air. Hello there. Eternal life on my first-time caller line. What do you think? Truth or trash?
6: Trash.
2: Trash.
6: That's from Oakley, California.
2: All right. Thank you very much. That's three up and three down. Sorry, bud. They trashed you. They trashed you.
3: Not surprised. It is true. And you would be shocked.
2: I am shocked already.
3: That the government involvement in search...
2: No, I wouldn't be shocked, actually. Not about that. So you're saying you swear now?
3: Yes.
2: This is absolutely a true story.
3: You would be shocked.
2: I'll tell you what.
3: What's going on?
2: I'll tell you what. You email me. Contact me privately.
3: Okay.
2: And we'll proceed with your story.

0: there. All right.
1: And what number?
0: Oh, artbell@aol.com or artbell@mindspring.com.
1: Okay.
0: All right.
1: All right. Thank you.
0: All right. Thank you. Well, I'm going to say he fooled the jury, but we have to always bear in mind that in this case, the jury could be right and he could easily. On the other hand, he sounded awfully serious, didn't he? A wild card line, hello.
2: Hi there. I had a story for Art.
0: Yes, sir. Here I am.
2: Oh, I'm sorry, Art.
0: What is your name and where are you?
2: I'm Ed from Wisconsin.
0: Ed, turn your radio off, please.
2: Okay, my radio is off. I'm a police officer. I have another one on. Sorry about that.
0: Oh, you're a police officer. All right.
2: Anyways, this happened on Christmas Eve a few years back, Art.
0: Yes, sir.
2: And I was going, me and Rex. Rex was as a dog, was in the back seat, and we were heading somewhere, and it was snowing out, and we come across this car that was broke down. And so we stopped to see what kind of assistance we could offer.
0: Sure.
2: As I'm up talking to the guy, I notice that there's no key in the ignition. It's not wired, okay?
0: Yes.
2: So I have the guy get out of the car, and I know he's acting a little hinky. I knew something was up. Anyways, I saw he had a gun in his front belt, so I stepped back, told him to freeze, and he came at me. Anyways, the struggle was on, and we struggled for a few minutes, and pretty soon Rex was on top and bit him right on top of the head. This guy excruciating pain. Rex, the dog.
0: Your dog bit him on the head?
2: Yep.
0: Okay.
2: He come out of the squad, bit him right on top of the head, and caused him a lot of pain, and I was able to get him into custody. And like I said, it was Christmas Eve, and it was a different night. And as things go, get some other cars there. And of course, I couldn't take the guy in my car because all I had was the front seat available, you know.
0: Sure.
2: And in the squad, and we went on, and other cars got there, and they took the guy and headed to jail, and I took Rex to where we were going. And I felt kind of bad because Rex was a stray dog, and I was actually taking him to the impound to lock him up.
0: Oh, you mean Rex wasn't a police dog?
2: No, he was a German Shepherd, an old German Shepherd. And, it's also strange that it happens on a Christmas Eve.
0: Oh, it is.
2: But anyways, I put him in there and off to jail. I went to do the rest of the paperwork with the stolen vehicle and the suspect and stuff.
0: Okay. Hold on a moment, if you can, Ed. Let's find out. Now, of course, the police radio in the background giving a certain credibility to his story sounds like a cop, too, doesn't he? So let's see what you think. East of the Rockies, you are on the air. Ed's story of the capture and the bite on the noggin, truth or trash?
3: I'm sorry, I wasn't listening because I had my radio turned off.
0: So
3: you
0: would
3: holler at me.
0: Well, he told a whole story, and you were supposed to be part of a jury. So I thank you anyway for calling. West of the Rockies, you're on the air. Ed's story, truth or trash?
4: Well, I think it's true, but I have a story for you, and I've been on your jury twice today, and I can't tell my story.
0: No, that's true. You can't. I appreciate it, though. First time caller line, you're on the air. Truth or trash?
5: Hello, this is Warren in Edmonton.
0: Yes, sir.
5: Alberta, Canada.
0: Alberta, Canada. Truth or trash, sir?
5: I would have to say, Art, that it's absolutely, definitely, 100%, undoubtedly, pure, wholesome trash.
0: Trash. All right. One and one. Thank you very much. East of the Rockies. Name and location.
6: This is Kevin in Cleveland.
0: In Cleveland.
6: Truth? I got a great story, Art.
0: I know, but truth or trash for this one?
6: I'm going to go with trash.
0: Trash. All right. Gee, even with a police radio in the background and everything. West of the Rockies, you're on the air. Ed's story, truth or trash?
7: I'd say true.
0: You'd say true.
7: Yeah.
0: The next vote will get it, folks. Thank you very much. First time caller line, name and location.
8: My name is Uther. I'm in Las Vegas.
0: Would truth or trash for that story?
8: Oh, it's total trash.
0: Total trash. Oh, my. All right. Officer, if in fact you are, Ed, they trashed your story by one vote. What do you say?
2: Well, that's our jury system, and I do respect it. I am a police officer, but that story is trash. It was printed in the Wisconsin Journal magazine for police officers a few years back. I wish I knew the author's name because it was a great story to read on Christmas Eve.
0: They nailed you. They nailed you by one vote. Thanks a million.
2: Have a nice night, Art.
0: Take care. Yeah, that's what they always say after they give you a ticket. Have a nice night, Art. Have a nice day, Art. Sign here, Art. I haven't had a ticket in years. But that is what an officer always says, right? Have a nice night, Art.
1: Now we take you back to the night of June 1st, 2001, on Art Bell's Somewhere in Time.

0: First time caller line, you're on the air. Hello. No, you're not. Wild card line, you're on the air. Hello.
1: Hi, how you doing?
0: I'm doing okay, sir.
1: Well, I'm the one that's stuck out in the middle of Nevada, got through. I got a story for you.
0: Well, you better get in a good location because you're cutting in and out.
1: How's that? Is that better?
0: Well, try that.
1: Okay.
0: Proceed.
1: All right. Well, story, my mother-in-law, she's working at a cannon factory down in New Zealand. And it was after the movie Face Off came out.
0: Yes.
1: And she worked in a fishing cannon factory. And she was canning the fish in the processor. And she got too close to the machinery. And it kind of grabbed a hold of her face. And it peeled her face down.
0: Oh, my God. You mean like in Face Off?
1: Yes, exactly. It's about a month and a half after. Well, they saved all the skin.
0: Yes.
1: And they got her to the doctors.
0: Yes.
1: And the doctors were able to attach it. And all there was just a minor blemish around her face.
0: And her face literally peeled off?
1: Right. Just like in the movie, the way they had the Face Off.
0: Ah! Well, all right. That's just the kind of story I'm after. Hold it right there, and let's get some judgment on this one. Face-off story from New Zealand. Face ripped off by canning factory machine and reinstalled by doctors. East of the Rockies, you're on the air. What do you think, truth or trash?
2: I think it's trash.
0: Do you?
2: Yeah.
0: It's a heck of a story, though.
2: Awful story.
0: It's an awful story. It is. All right. Well, thank you very much. That's one for trash. West of the Rockies, you're on the air. Truth or trash?
3: Trash.
0: You don't believe that story?
3: No.
0: You don't think a face could be torn off and put back on again?
3: I don't think that the nerves or and stuff would survive.
0: All right. Well, it might in a short time. I'm just trying to give some credence to it. First time caller line, you're on the air. Truth or trash?
4: Truth.
0: You think it's true?
4: Stranger things have happened. They're able to reattach limbs and do microsurgery on veins and stuff
0: right.
4: like that.
0: You're
4: so.
0: Darn right they can. All right, thank you. That's one for truth. All right, East of the Rockies, you're on the air. Face-off story in New Zealand. Truth or trash?
5: Hey, Art.
0: Hey, yes. Yes, you're on the jury. Truth or trash?
5: Brian from Medina.
0: And?
5: And I say possibly truth. Can you please hold me over, though?
0: No, I can't.
5: Come on.
0: No, can't do it. West of the Rockies, you're on the air. I registered that as truth. We're 2-2 now. The deciding vote is here on the West of the Rockies line. Was the face-off story truth or trash?
6: Third time on your jury is trash.
0: Trash. All right.
6: I got a great story for you.
0: Well, then just keep trying to get through, sir, because that's the way it goes. Now, back to the storyteller. They have trashed you by one vote, sir.
1: Well, part of the story is false. But the situation is true, as told by Paul Harvey on his radio. Wishing it was my mother-in-law, but it wasn't. But Paul Harvey said it, and every time I've heard a Paul Harvey story, I believe it. And it happened right after the movie came out.
0: I don't know then how to mark that. In other words, you made some of it up, right?
1: What's that?
0: You made some of it up, right?
1: I'm sorry.
0: Read my lips. You made some of it up. Oh, he's gone. Now he's gone for sure. See, stupid cell phones. Stupid cell phones. Not worth the powder to blow them off the face of the earth, in my opinion. East of the Rockies, you're on the air. Hello.
7: Hello. Do we have time for a story, or am I still voting?
0: No, I have time.
7: Oh, that's great. My name is Tommy. I'm from New Jersey.
0: Yes, Tom.
7: All right. Here's a story. It took place out here. And what happened was very eccentric, you know, loner man out here in Piscataway, New Jersey. What he did was he was a strange man. Nobody bought him. He died in the year 1963.
0: Mm-hmm.
7: And when that happened, he had no family to, I guess, give away his stuff to or any kind of will of that nature. So his local parish or priest of that nature went over and checked out the house to account for some of the things that he may have had, I guess, to help him see if he could find some heirs to the whatever fortune. I apologize.
0: Yes.
7: Whatever fortune he might have. So they're going through all the stuff, and they find that this guy pretty much lived like a pig, and there was, stuff all over the place. And he seemed to have a fixation with paper, where he put paper and closed paper and this paper and there. But in between some of the paper, they found money, lots of money. They found, actually added up to about $500,000.
0: Oh, my.
7: Yeah, so they count all this, and
0: paper
7: what they
0: money.
7: Do is they count it, they put it aside, and what they do is they go home the next day. Well, this is the strange part is in the story. So when they come back the next day, when this preacher comes back the next day, the house is gone. There's not a splinter. There's not a board. Gone.
0: The house is gone.
7: The house is gone. There's not a board. There's not a splinter. There's not a thing there. The only thing they found was they found some holes around the property. So they think maybe word got out, and people started raiding the home for money. But the entire house was gone.
0: Well, how would they take the whole house? People might raid it, but how are they going to take every last stick of everything?
7: I honestly couldn't tell you. I guess you'll have to put that up to the jury.
0: All right, I'll try it. An entire house disappears, $500,000, but everything gone. I mean, not even so much as a stick of anything left. You think that's truth or trash?
8: I think that's trash.
0: Trash, okay. I'm leaning that way myself. First time caller line, you're on the air. Truth or trash?
9: I think that's trash.
10: I think it's just trash.
0: Trash, all right. Thank you. Wildcard line, truth or trash? Hello, wildcard line. Are you there? No, they're not there. West of the Rockies, you're on the air. Truth or trash? Hello? Oh, I didn't have the button pushed. First time caller line, now you're on the air. Truth or trash? Hello? Going once, going twice, gone. Wild card line, you're on the air. Hello?
11: Nah, total trash.
0: Total trash. Thank you very much. Back now to the storyteller. They say trash.
7: I think I did good art, and not only that, I actually put a book that's out of print, of course, and a recent magazine article in my area. The story's true.
0: The story is true?
7: From an article I read.
0: Now that's the way to do it, sir. You aced them big time.
7: Thank you. I appreciate it.
0: You also aced me, because I would have said, you swear this is true, right?
7: Can I name the magazine?
0: Yeah, absolutely.
7: Okay. The magazine's a local magazine about folklore, legends, ghosts, the paranormal. It's called Weird New Jersey. Now, this article is written by one of the owners of the magazine. So this was based, in fact... this is where I might be a little off, though. I think the book is called, and it's out of print, and this woman's currently searching for another author for a sequel to this book called it's either The Blair or The Breyer Affair. It was almost Blair spelled differently. But the magazine, and you probably could find it on the Internet, is Weird New Jersey, and they just recently put an article out.
0: All right, you're telling me it's a true story anyway.
7: Well, as far as what I read, I mean, I did try to fool... I had read an article on the subject.
0: It was the way you told the story. It didn't sound believable at all, actually.
7: I invite you to look it up, and I'm telling the story as it was read to me.
0: Well, all right. I'm not at all sure that we're going to have time to get in another... Well, maybe we'll get in just a moment of it. Maybe enough. West of the Rockies, you're on the air. Is that a fairly quick story?
12: Yes.
0: All right. Where are you?
12: Gardena, but this is Los Angeles.
0: I see. Okay. Go right ahead.
12: Okay. There was a story I heard about why Robert Horry considers number 5 bucks for him. And it was because when he was a small boy, he was about 4, he was always kicking at the dog next door, and somehow his foot went through the fence or whatever, but the dog got a hold of his foot, and it mangled the foot. And when he went to the doctor and they stole some stitches or whatever, the stitches come out as a 5. The stitches hook around his big toe, go up about 3 toes, and come back and make a 5 on his foot. And he's always considered 5 lucky.
0: You're kidding.
12: True. Oh.
0: All right. I'm not going to put this to a jury, but I do want to know the answer to it. So is that a true story?
12: It's a lie.
0: It's a lot.
12: All right.
0: Well, listen, let me tell you, you sold me.
12: Okay.
0: I understand that was true. Thank you very much. I'm afraid that I would have bid on that one. Oh, my. We'll be right back.
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1: Good morning, and the truth or trash light is lit. That's what we're doing right now. If you've got a good story, fine. Otherwise, if you're calling, you're subject to be immediately corralled as a juror. That's the way it goes. In real life, too. I mean, you just get a little notice that says you will report, right? That's how it works. So that's how it works here, too. All right. We've got a story, I think, right here. You're on the air, sir.
2: Yes.
1: Hi. All right. Let's have it. What is your first name?
2: Okay. My first name is Jim, calling from Grand Rapids, Michigan.
1: Okay, Jim.
2: And when I was growing up, actually, I was about 14 years old. Like I said, I'm the oldest of 13 kids. And supervision was a little bit light because of that. It's hard to keep track of us all.
1: It's a lot of kids.
2: Yeah. One day, my parents, they were both gone, and they left myself and my brother in charge of my little sister, and she was about three.
1: Three.
2: And we laid her down for a nap and snuck out back, and we commenced to play with the tractor like we did on occasion when we could sneak back there and do it. We're dragging the old car back to make a camp out of in the back field.
1: Right.
2: And I was backing up the tractor, and we're in some soft garden mud. And as I was backing up the tractor, I saw my little sister in the track that I had just backed over.
1: Run her
2: right over.
1: Oh, my God. A three-year-old?
2: Yep. She was 3 years old, ran her right over, and just the sinking feeling that you get. And jumped down from the tractor and pulled her out, and thank God the angels must have been watching, because the mud was soft enough that she never got hurt. And
1: then it mushed her into the mud?
2: Pushed her right down into the mud.
1: Oh, that's incredible. All right. That's enough. Hold it right there, Jim.
2: Okay.
1: Stand by. Let's have a judgment on this one. Three-year-old mushed into the ground by a tractor, but nevertheless, more or less, unharmed. Just mushed into the soft ground. What say you, truth or trash? East of the Rockies, you're on the air and on the jury. Jim's story of mushing his little three-year-old sister. Truth or trash?
3: Hey, Art.
1: Yes.
3: How you doing? This is Don from Erie, PA.
1: Yes, sir.
3: 1260 WLKK.
1: That's it, the way to do it. Truth or trash?
3: I think it's trash.
1: Oh, you do?
3: Yeah.
1: You don't think that could happen?
3: Nope.
1: A little bundle of a three-year-old getting mushed into the ground living?
3: I don't think something like that could happen.
1: All right. Thank you. Trash. He trashes it. West of the Rockies, you're on the air. Hello there.
4: Hi.
1: Hi. Tell us who you are and where.
4: I'm Marcy from El Paloma.
1: Marcy. All right, Marcy. That's quite a story there.
4: Yeah, it is.
1: What do you think?
4: I'd have to say truth.
1: Truth?
4: Yes.
1: The ring of truth.
4: Just because I've heard so many stories similar to like that.
1: Like a miracle, huh?
4: Yeah, like this one kid, he was ran over by his mom. She didn't see him. He had fallen on his rollerblades.
1: Yes.
4: And she backed out over his head.
1: Oh, no.
4: And
1: that one's really hard. Yours is harder to believe than his.
4: Well, this actually...
1: Because heads, they're like watermelons, and you don't even want to think about it.
4: It was fine. He ended up just perfectly fine. Nothing was wrong with him at all, so I'm going to have to go with truth on this.
1: Okay, I understand your thinking, sure. East of the Rockies, you're on the air. Jim's story, truth or trash?
5: I believe that's trash, Art.
1: You do, all right. You're down. Where are you calling from?
5: I'm calling from North Carolina.
1: All right. Thank you for the call and being on the jury. First time caller line, you are on the air. Jim's story of reducing his three-year-old to the ground.
6: Trash.
1: Trash.
6: Trash.
1: All
6: big
1: right.
6: Time.
1: Big time, huh? All right. He has been trashed. Jim, you have been trashed.
2: Yes, I hear. I've been trashed. But it is the absolute truth. In fact, my mother and dad never knew until I'm 33 now. And, it was probably only about 4 or 5 years ago before my brother and I ever admitted to that story or told them about that incident.
1: My.
2: For fear of.
1: God, you really.
2: My father. Oh, yes. We really, really did do that.
1: And when you pulled her out of the mud, I mean, how was she? Was she?
2: She was filthy, and she cried a little bit. But other than that, we took her in, cleaned her up, and
1: said a word.
2: Never said a word. Too afraid.
1: I don't blame you at all, Jim. Thank you very much for absolutely stumping the panel. Big time. That was some story. Oh, my God. Can you imagine looking down, seeing the imprint of your little three-year-old sister? Oh, my.
0: Now we take you back to the night of June 1st, 2001, on Art Bell's Somewhere in Time.

0: Here we go. Wildcard Line, you're on the air. You have some sort of story for us, don't you?
1: Yes, I do, Art.
0: Where are you, pray tell?
1: Should I save that for last?
0: Where?
1: Should I save that for last? It kind of has a repercussion to the story.
0: I see. All right. Yes, you may. What is your name?
1: Okay, my name is Keith.
0: Keith. All right, Keith.
1: I was on the show Who Wants to Be a Millionaire about a year ago.
0: You were?
1: I was quite nervous, but it did pretty good till the $8,000 question. I used two lifelines, the audience, and it was split 35-35. I phoned a friend, and I got it. I cruised up to the $32,000 level. No lifelines. I stumbled at the $125,000 question. That was a hard one. I knocked it down to 50-50. The last three went in order, C, D, C. So using that, I just picked A, just point blank, and it was correct.
0: You guessed?
1: Yes. It just went C, D, C, and I just looked at it and went A.
0: All right.
1: So
0: now you're at $125,000.
1: No, the $250,000 question.
0: Oh.
1: I had right on the nose, Do Androids Dream of Electric Sheep was based on what movie? Blade Runner. And that was my favorite movie. I had a preview of the $500,000, but I just walked away. Here's the catch.
0: You walked away with $250,000.
1: Yes. Here's the catch. I didn't receive a penny of it because I lied on my application and gave my friend's address.
0: Oh, no!
1: Yeah.
0: Oh, no!
1: And I'm Canadian.
0: And you're Canadian?
1: Yep.
0: And on that basis, because you didn't tell the truth, they kept your money?
1: Yeah, technically I wasn't allowed on the show. I just gave them, like I said, a friend's address as on vacation. The entire segment went unaired. They made like a lot of checks. They took photos of me. They looked in the past and present, and they got back to the address and found nothing matched at all. I want nothing.
0: Oh, my God. All right. Hold it right there, Keith. We're going to put this one to the jury, all right? I see now. You're Canadian, so that was part of it. Boy, what do you think? Truth or trash? Keith got on Who Wants to Be a Millionaire, walked at the $250,000 level, or actually the $500,000 level, really, thought he was getting $250,000 and got nothing. East of the Rockies, you're on the air. What do you think of Keith's $250,000 story?
2: Well, I think he probably should have given his money because he's Canadian anyway. So I believe it. It's true.
0: You think it's true?
2: Yeah.
0: Okay, one for truth. Thank you very much. Fellow Canadian, I guess. West of the Rockies, you're on the air. What do you think of Keith's story? No, you're not. First-time caller line, you're on the air. Hello. Hello.
3: Hi.
0: Hi. Yes, you're on the air. What is your name?
3: My name is Jennifer. I say trash.
0: You say trash?
3: I say trash.
0: If I were to guess that you're taking a bath, would that be truth or trash?
3: That would be truth.
0: Can you hear the water?
3: Actually, it's a hot tub. It's great to have you back on the air, Art.
0: All right, thank you very much. Take care. Enjoy your bath. East of the Rockies, you're on the air. This story, truth or trash?
4: Tony from Cleveland, Ohio.
0: Hi, Tony.
4: Total trash.
0: Do you think trash?
4: Yep.
0: Pretty bold trash if it's trash.
4: It's trash.
0: Are you a regular viewer of that show?
4: I've watched it, but it's trash.
0: Okay. I'll save my comments. West of the Rockies, you're on the air. Keith's $250,000 story, what do you think?
5: Truth.
0: You think it's true?
5: Yep.
0: Okay, what is your first name?
5: Rich from Spokane.
0: All right, Rich. Thank you. You've tied it up. Now, this will be the deciding vote. First-time caller line, you're on the jury. You're the deciding vote. Keith's $250,000 story.
6: Well, that's a lot of pressure, Art.
0: Yes, I know.
6: I forgot to say hello to Bowie Nair and Pyro Johnny.
0: Well, thank you for doing that. Now, truth or trash?
6: Canadian myself, I would have to say truth, because he's crazy enough to get on with knowing that he wouldn't get it.
0: All right. Let's find out. I'm dying of curiosity myself. All right. All right, Keith. Truth or trash?
1: Hello, my friend. The girl having a bath sounded more believable than me.
0: Well, she had sound effects, you know.
1: Yeah, no, completely trash.
0: Completely trash, huh?
1: Oh, yeah.
0: Well, you fooled him.
1: Thanks a lot.
0: And it was done on patriotism, I think, because a couple of those came from Canadians.
1: Yeah.
0: All right, thank you very much, and take care. We will continue to play Truth or Trash until the top of the hour, and then we will go to open lines. Even though there won't be a lot of discernible difference in what you'll hear, we'll go to open lines. East of the Rockies, hello there. Do you have a story?
7: Yes, I do.
0: All right. Oh, you're on a cell phone, aren't you?
7: Yes, I am, but I got a good signal.
0: Well, fair signal. Turn your radio off.
7: It is off.
0: All right. Now, where are you?
7: I am calling from Richmond, Virginia, WRVA.
0: All right. Richmond, Virginia, and your first name is?
7: Vic.
0: Vic. Okay, Vic, what's your story?
7: All right. When I was a little kid, I used to do different things to make extra money.
0: Yes.
7: And I would do, like, dares and things. And one of the big things I would do would swallow different things.
0: Oh.
7: And usually it was just money, and it would be at school. I would swallow, like, quarters and dimes and nickels.
0: May I ask a question?
7: Yeah.
0: I've always wanted to ask this. When you swallow, like, quarters and pennies and dimes, whatever, are you able to eventually recover it?
7: Yeah. That's why I did it. I would make extra money.
0: was there any?
7: As a little kid, you didn't mind digging through your poop to get a quarter out.
0: well, even as a kid, there were limits for me. What was the largest denomination you dared swallow?
7: A silver dollar.
0: You swallowed a silver dollar?
7: Yeah.
0: Good God.
7: Oh, wow.
0: Anyway, Vic, I can submit it to a jury right now, Vic.
7: No, it's not. I'm not done yet quite. Anyway, my brother dared me one time to swallow my mom's diamond ring.
0: Dared you?
7: Yeah, it was a carat diamond ring, and I did it, thinking that, hey, I'm going to get it like everything else.
0: If you can do a dollar, you can do a diamond ring.
7: Right. Well, the diamond ring didn't come out.
0: It didn't.
7: And finally, he told my dad about it.
0: One carat.
7: It never came out. And my parents kept checking every time I went to the bathroom to get their ring back.
0: I'm sure they did. Oh, my God.
7: And
0: what a nightmare.
7: It never came out. Well, about 6 years ago.
0: Yeah. 10 years. There's more?
7: Yeah. About 6 years ago, I guess probably about 15 years had passed. I choked in a restaurant. I was eating, and I choked, and a guy gave me Heimlich maneuver, and the ring came out.
0: Out she popped, right?
7: Out she popped.
0: Knew it. Oh, incredible.
7: Along with a big old chicken nugget.
0: All right, this is indeed a diamond of a story, so hold it right there, a whole dollar. All right, here we go. West of the Rockies, Vic's story of the one carrot that refused to truth or trash. What do you think?
8: It's Danilo in Albuquerque, KKOB country here.
0: Yes.
8: I say that is absolute trash.
0: Trash.
8: That's right, trash.
0: What do you think is trash?
8: Thank you, Art.
0: You're very welcome, sir. Wild card line, you're on the air. What do you think, truth or trash?
9: What do I think?
0: Yes.
9: I think that could be true.
0: Possibly true.
9: Possibly true, but I got a great cat story.
0: Well, unfortunately, you were just on a jury, so you'll have to get back through. First-time caller line, you're on the air on the jury, truth or trash?
10: I think the first part is true, but I think the last part is trash.
0: Now, see, I can't register it that way. It's got to be one or the other.
10: I'll go with trash, then.
0: You're going for trash?
10: Yeah.
0: Okay, one more trash, and he's out of here. Wild card line, you're on the air. Hello.
11: Hi, Art.
0: Hello.
11: First of all, I want to say thank goodness you're back on the air.
0: Thank you.
11: I missed you so much. And can I say something really quick?
0: Yes.
11: Hi to everyone in the know. It's SAS Tin Man.
0: All right. Now.
11: That story was trash.
0: Trash, huh?
11: Yes.
0: Okay, it's 3-1. You've trashed him. Vic, they have trashed you. By a vote of 3-1, you've been trashed.
7: Well, the one lady was absolutely right. The first part of it was correct, but the last part was not true. She nailed it right on the head.
0: So the ring part was not true?
7: The ring part was not true.
0: But you could really, honest to God, you could pass something as large as a
7: silver dollar. I did that when I was 10 years old.
0: That's astounding, Vic.
7: That was the only silver dollar that I passed.
0: Well, yeah, bad.
7: Mainly quarters, though.
0: Mainly quarters. Well, how much total cash in your early career do you think you passed?
7: I don't know. Maybe a couple of bucks.
0: Couple of dollars? Small
7: I ate a lot of I ate a lot of nickels, Art.
0: Oh, Vic, you're disgusting. Thank you.
7: All right, buddy. Have a good one.
0: Yeah, take care. That's pathetic. I was hoping the part about the parents wasn't true. West of the Rockies, you're on the air. Hello.
12: Hey, I got a story for you, Art.
0: A good one?
12: Yeah, it's a good one.
0: All right, turn your radio off.
12: All right, it's off.
0: All right, where are you?
12: I'm in Las Vegas. My name is Uther.
0: Uther?
12: Yeah.
0: Or Luther?
12: Uther.
0: Uther?
12: Yeah, like Arthur's father. U-T-H-E-R.
0: Yeah, I've got it, Uther.
12: All right.
0: Unusual name.
12: Yeah, weird parents.
0: Hippies. How'd you do with school with that?
12: Kids are mean.
0: Oh, they are. They're cruel. All right, well, anyway, you got a story?
12: Yes.
0: Okay.
12: Okay. In 1994, the Arizona Highway Patrol were mystified when they came across a pile of smoldering wreckage embedded in the side of a cliff rising out above the road.
0: This is not going to work because I already know it's all over the Internet. It's an urban legend that happens to be true.
12: Actually, it's not true.
0: I heard it was true.
12: The Arizona Department of Public Safety includes a page about this list.
0: And they claim it's not true, that the guy attached the rockets to his car,
12: the
0: right?
12: The JADO unit was attached to a car. It's a myth, and it's not true.
0: It was in the Darwin Awards.
12: Yes, I know.
0: The Darwin Awards never lie.
12: Yeah, well, this particular one, that's why I wanted to use it so much, because everyone thinks it's true, but it's not. Arizona Department of Public Safety even has a web page.
0: I'm sorry I spoiled it for you, but we've spread the information that it is...
12: It is, in fact, a fallacy.
0: I'm sad.
12: And I will email you the webpage.
0: I am sad about that.
12: It's such a great story.
0: Are you sure it didn't happen somewhere else in Arizona, denied it, but maybe it happened somewhere else?
12: There's a whole webpage about it. It's a serviceman story that's been told for years and years, and it's never actually been true. The car's been a different car over the years. The earliest it's ever been heard of was in 61-62, and it was with two JADO units, but it's actually a bunk story.
0: Well,
12: and everyone is bought on it, and it's such a great story, though.
0: I'm so sorry it's not true. Really, I am.
12: Yeah, I'll send you the link, Arizona's website.
0: All right, well, I should have let you go ahead and tell it, but, it's like everybody on the Internet has heard that story.
12: Yeah.
0: And you're right, they would have said true, and you would have got them.
12: Yep.
0: I'm sorry, Uther.
12: It's okay.
0: I'm sorry.
12: Them's the breaks.
0: I'll swallow a nickel for you.
12: Oh, don't do that. Don't do it. Just say hi to your cat.
0: Yes, I'll do that. Yeti.
12: Yeah, Yeti.
0: Yeti.
12: I just adopted a seven-toed cat.
0: Boy, have I got a cat story coming up here.
12: Oh, great.
0: All right, Uther. Thank you very much. Bye. Good night. Good night. Good night. We'll be back.
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1: Well, the guy with the chalupa story got me. The chalupa story apparently is absolutely true. All kinds of people, truther, trashed me and said, actually trashed me and said, Art, you blew it. It is true. It seems impossible, but apparently it's true. What can I say? Beyond that, we're into open lines now, and truth or trash if you wish it, but otherwise, generally, open lines. Stay right there, and we'll be right back.
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0: Into the night and the land of the unknown, flashing telephone lines. Wildcard line, you're on the air. Hi.
1: Hi.
0: Hello.
1: Steve in Phoenix.
0: Yes, hi, Steve.
1: The X-43A breaks the sound barrier, Mach 7 today.
0: Mach 7?
1: Mach 7. Can you believe it? We're up that high already.
0: Wow. You know, you're going to blackouts this summer, you know.
1: Yeah. Like I said earlier, 160 hours are scheduled.
0: Yeah.
1: Anyway, I just called on a couple of your stories. I was going to say the Chihuahua story is true. The lady dropped some change and opened the door to get it and fell out of the car.
0: Oh, God, it figures. You know, I had to, as judge, trash that because it seemed absolutely impossible.
1: And the gentleman with the broken neck that landed the plane, I'd heard that story also. And what it was is the theory is that the guy, realizing he'd landed behind enemy lines, jumped out of the plane to run to the jungle and forgot to open his canopy.
0: That's the theory, but they really don't
1: they
0: know.
1: They really don't know, but that's the
0: otherwise,
1: theory. He broke his neck.
0: Otherwise, a dead man landed the plane.
1: Right. And I have a story about my adventures in Alaska, if you'd like to hear it.
0: Is it good?
1: I think so.
0: Go.
1: It's my story, though, of course. Okay, it was 1996.
0: Right.
1: The fall, my son and I are on the Nooshkeg River in Dillingham, Alaska. Okay. Right on the mouth of the Bering, or the Bering Sea where it meets the Nooshkeg River.
0: Right.
1: My son's 11 years old. He's sitting on the beach and he's pulling in the gill net, a few feet at the time. I'm in the water, up to my knees, kneeling down, picking the salmon off the nets and throwing them up into the beach.
0: Mm-hmm.
1: My son freaks out, is really scared, can't say anything, starts backing up the beach as fast as he can, like crab crawling backwards. Over the corner of my right shoulder, out of the corner of my eye, you see this dark object coming at me.
0: A bear.
1: I figure a motorboat's going to beach itself real hard right where I'm sitting. You can't see me.
0: Right.
1: So I crawl on my hands and knees as quick as I can up to the beach, about 20 feet, and roll over on my back to see this full-grown orca. Killer whale.
0: Orca?
1: Beach itself on the beach, thinking I was a seal trying to take my leg off.
0: Oh, my word. And this thing beached itself and died?
1: No, it came right up on the beach. It went right up to shallow water, and then it flipped back and forth a few times and worked its way back into the water.
0: Holy smokes.
1: But it was almost 4 foot at the blowhole. It was a full-grown orca. He came up on the beach thinking I was a seal.
0: How can you go back in the water after that?
1: They do that. They come up on the water, and the rush of water that they bring with them helps wash them back out into the water.
0: No, I didn't ask that. I said, how could you
1: go
0: back in the water?
1: How can I go back on the water?
0: That's right.
1: Well, being in Alaska, you live off the land, and you have to subsistence fish.
0: You have to do what you have to do, huh?
1: You do what you have to do.
0: So that's a dead true story, then.
1: It's a dead true story. And shortly after that, my wife made us move out of out to Arizona because she was tired of the grizzly bears and the whales.
0: Well, at least you
1: and the hazards of Alaska.
0: At least you didn't send your wife out in a bear suit.
1: Yeah.
0: That was a terrible story.
1: I didn't have that idea when I was there.
0: Thank you for the call. East of the Rockies, you're on the air. Hello.
2: Yes, good evening, Art.
0: Good evening.
2: This is Ruth from Duluth.
0: Ruth from Duluth. How you doing, Ruth?
2: I'm doing just fine. Minnesota, you know, there's a Duluth, Georgia.
0: Is there?
2: Yes, there is.
0: But it'd be much more likely you're from Minnesota.
2: I am likely to be from Minnesota. Yes, I am.
0: Right.
2: I have a story, a truth or trash.
0: Right.
2: Just a quick one. We had a goat that mooed.
0: You had a goat?
2: That mooed.
0: That
2: instead of doing whatever they do, it mooed.
0: It mooed like a cow?
2: Yes.
0: All its life?
2: All its life? Well, I don't know about all its life. We bought it from some friends of ours. We heard some mooing in the pasture. We didn't have cows. We had goats and chickens and cats and dogs. And so we went out in the pasture, and our little brown goat, and the other goats were white seen and our salmon, and this brown goat was not being accepted by these other goats, and she was very forlorn. And we went out in the pasture and didn't see any cows. We were looking around, and all of a sudden, this little brown goat came up to us and mooed. So we called the people. We're not guessing anymore, are we?
0: No, I
2: this is true.
0: I was going to say, I don't know why I believe this, but I think I believe it.
2: And you know what we found out? we called the people that we got it from. We said, we have this really weird story, and you're going to think we're absolutely crazy.
3: Yeah.
2: And we said, your goat that you gave us, Louis, and they said, oh, of course. We said, excuse me, when the goat was little, her mother died, and they had cows, and the cows raised that goat, and that's what that goat heard.
3: And so it moved, it learned to move.
2: It learned to move.
3: That's so, an incredible story.
2: It's wonderful. And so I've shared it with kids. I'm a counselor, and I've shared it with kids, saying, you know, you might become like the people you hang around with. And
3: very good point.
2: Yes, it's wonderful. Can I share quickly a dream, real quick?
3: Real quick.
2: It's very short. It's an animal lover dream. I have a guide dog. This is my second one. My first one died. It was a horrible experience. I mean, just incredible. And I had a dream, and she came to me, and she said, you know, this new dog of yours, when you get her, is not going to take my place. She said, I'm sliding over and making room. So there'll be room for her, but room for me. And she said, she'll never take my place, and I'll never take hers.
3: That's great.
2: I thought I would just share that with you guys.
3: Thank you.
2: Thank you.
3: Good night. That's something. But a goat that moves, that would be really disconcerting to be around a goat and have it moo at you. But I guess it could happen. If the goat was raised by cows, it might learn that sound. It might think that was the normal sound for it to make. I guess that could happen. Wow. West of the Rockies, you're on the air. Hi.
4: Hi, Art.
3: Hello.
4: Hi. I just finished your book, The Quickening, a couple of weeks ago.
3: Yes, sir.
4: I'd like to say thank you for that.
3: You're very welcome.
4: And
3: It was a fairly predictive book, if you look around us today.
4: I'm telling you, for having been published 4 years ago, amazingly accurate.
3: Yes.
4: Thank you.
3: You're very welcome.
4: My name is Robert. I'm from Reno.
3: Yes, sir.
4: And I want to tell you my story.
3: Okay.
4: A couple of years ago, there was a fire burning along the coast of Oregon. And it took quite a few hours to put the fire out. After it was done, this was a heavily wooded area, after the fire was out, the firefighters were walking through the area, you know, to kill the hot spots and so forth.
3: Sure.
4: They came across a body of a man that was not even singed. He was he was dead. His neck was broken, and upon further investigation, they determined that just about every bone in his body was broken, but he was not even singed. And on top of that, he was dressed from head to toe in full diving wetsuit. He had a face mask on, he had scuba gear on, and he had fins on. And this is the story I call, you think you're having a bad day? What they figured happened was this guy was out having a nice day in the ocean scuba diving, and one of the methods they were using to fight the fire was to use helicopters with scoop nets to scoop up ocean water and drop it on the fire.
3: Yes, and they scooped up our friend.
4: Him up.
3: And dropped him from God knows how high up off the forest floor.
4: Exactly.
3: My God,
4: what a sad story. And that's the story I call you think you're having a bad day.
3: We are going to submit this to a jury. I am very, very curious what our jury will have to say about this. East of the Rockies, you are on the air. You've heard the man in the wetsuit with every bone in his body just about broken and dead, lying on the forest floor. What do you say, truth or trash?
5: Well, I've seen those helicopters do their thing.
3: Uh-huh.
5: Well, I'd say it's true.
3: True. Got you. All right, that's one for true. And Wildcard Line, you're on the air. What do you say about the fellow dumped apparently out of a helicopter onto the forest floor?
6: Can I ask where this took place?
3: Can you ask where it took place?
6: Yeah.
3: Normally, normally you can't do that, but caller, where did it take place?
4: Oregon.
3: It was off the
4: northwest United States.
3: Okay, northwest U.S. There was a fire near the coast of Oregon. And so apparently they were picking up water from the ocean, I guess, and it was close to the coast in Oregon. So
6: okay, can we get a year when it happened?
4: 2 years ago.
6: that's trash because there was no fire that they used that method on that was that close to the coast where they'd need ocean water.
4: May have been
6: 2 years ago,
4: years
6: so that's trash.
4: Between 2 and 3 years.
6: That's trash.
3: Okay.
6: I was there.
3: All right, all right. Oh, no. Are you still there?
4: Still here.
3: Good. Okay, hold on. Let's finish up here. That's one truth, one trash. East of the Rockies, you're on the air. Good morning. What do you think, truth or trash?
7: Total trash, internet folklore.
3: All right. And wild card line, you're on the air. What do you think, truth or trash?
8: I say it's truth.
3: You say it's true. All right. The next vote is going to decide it. First time caller line, you are on the air. Man in fins, broken bones on the forest floor.
8: That's completely BS.
3: that's trash is what we call it, sir. Thank you very much. All right. The second caller was absolutely right. That is internet folklore. It is utter trash, isn't it?
4: Well, I heard it on Paul Harvey. And like a caller earlier in the evening that said,
3: come on.
4: I've never heard garbage come from Paul Harvey.
3: Well, come on. If Paul told that story, then he got it off the internet. That's been going around the internet now for at least 2 years.
4: Okay.
3: But
4: I can't prove it. I just heard it on Paul Harvey, and I take his word for it.
3: So because Paul said it, you're saying it's true?
4: No, I'm just saying that's where I heard it.
3: All right.
4: Okay.
3: Yep, good
4: okay.
3: enough. Thank you, and have a nice day. You know, then that has me wondering a little bit. What if Paul Harvey did tell that story? I mean, that's been going around the internet for a long time now. Now, that doesn't mean it's not true. I knew that it was an internet rumor, and I wanted to see how people would vote. Now, it was close. 3-2. Trash. But it sounds true. It sounds like it could be true. Horrible, but true. They dip down with a big bucket, and they suck in the diver. In their haste to get water, they don't pay attention to what they're doing. They dump him from altitude, and that's it. Interesting. Hello there.
9: Art.
3: Yes.
9: I have a story for you.
3: Okay. You're on the air, so where are you calling from?
9: I'm calling from Lamont, California, from my Aquaphone. I am a truck driver just picking up produce.
3: It sounds like an Aquaphone. It probably comes in soft blue.
9: Maybe that's what the diver was using, an Aquaphone, right?
3: Yeah, an Aquaphone.
9: I'd say this happened to me 10 years ago.
3: Okay.
9: I worked at a golf course in Reno.
3: Yes.
9: I was mowing the back nine one morning,
3: right.
9: 3-4 in the morning. As I get to the 15th green, the sun is just coming up.
3: Yeah.
9: I get halfway across the green on my mower. At this particular part of the golf course, directly on the other side of the green, there's a if you will, old folks home.
3: Yes.
9: A residence home?
3: Yes.
9: And it backside of the residence home faced the green. So as I am mowing the green, I'm looking at the back door and all the deliveries coming and going.
3: Sure.
9: Almost through the entire green, I see a gurney wheeled out with 3 or 4 guys pushing a gurney.
3: Yeah.
9: As the gurney gets to the edge of the dock, there's a railing, and I notice that there's a white, it's kind of like a white moving van, if you will.
3: Yes.
9: These guys kind of disregarded the gurney, turned around, got distracted or something by someone else that had come out onto the dock.
3: We've got to hurry along here.
9: The next thing you know, the gurney rolls down an incline.
3: Oh, no.
9: It was like a wheelchair ramp.
3: Yeah?
9: Right out into the middle of Plumas Boulevard. Plumas, right up the main thoroughfare, Torino.
3: With a guy on it?
9: Right in the middle of traffic. And as I'm sitting there watching this surreal event happen, going back and forth mowing the green, there goes the gurney out in the middle of the traffic.
3: And?
9: It stopped right in the turn lane.
3: And nothing hit it?
9: Nothing hit it. And these guys turned around and run after it.
3: I'm sure.
9: And, you know what it was, right?
3: No.
9: One of the residents had passed away.
3: And so it was...
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1: In Eastern Washington, Eastern Oregon, and Northern California, just absolutely full of chemtrails.
2: That is echoed by a million emails I'm getting, sir.
1: Is that right?
2: Yeah. You're absolutely dead on. Thank you very much. Yes, I've been getting, especially up in the Seattle area, people are saying, we are just getting chemtrailed every day. I'm getting a lot of that. Wildcard line, you're on the air. Hi.
3: Hi, hold on. Okay, real quick. Oh, shoot, I've got two radios on, don't you know, because I don't want to miss you anything. So, wait, I'm putting it down. Real
2: quick. Okay, two radios. There. Yes, okay.
3: Hello. You don't know. I had to set up, like, you know, like a harem room. So I fell over some pillows I have on the side. Okay, let me calm down.
2: You have your room set up like a harem room?
3: Yeah, sort of, you know, with some drapes coming off the light and lots of pillows.
2: Why do you set
3: like
2: your...
3: Because I like to pretend I'm a harem girl. It's a long story. That's for another call.
2: Okay.
3: Well, I have a question for you.
2: Yes, harem girl.
3: Now, you wrote the book about the quickening, yes?
2: Yes.
3: Now, you also wrote another one with another co-author, right?
2: Yes.
3: What's that one called?
2: It's called The Coming Global Superstorm. It's going to be a movie.
3: Oh, really? Cool.
2: Yes.
3: Okay, and then this guy with the story about him being mistaken for a seal by an orca?
2: Yes.
3: That's very possible, because around here, it is likely, if there's a shark feeding in the area,
2: yes,
3: that if you're on a board, and sometimes, especially, they have these boards that aren't the big surfboards. They're smaller, they're stouter, they're more for like, they're almost like a cross between a regular surfboard and a boogie board.
2: I would never go near the water again. If an orca whale suddenly showed up.
3: Well, no, because, you see, they don't, it's close enough to what they, the outline that they look for food. Because in the case of the ocean, if you're on one of those, especially towards early morning hours or late evening, your silhouette, and then think about it, people wear, like, fins in order to have better control in the water.
2: You know, I'd really rather know why you play harem girl.
3: Well, hey, don't you and Moda sometimes play shoot 'em up cowboy or you know, whatever?
2: Yeah.
3: Okay, then. But no, that stuff is
2: well,
3: true.
2: Well, wait. How old are you?
3: Well,
2: the truth.
3: Okay, my parents don't like that I do this, okay? But anyway, I really called to tell you the story about my cat.
2: No, you didn't tell me how old you were. Come on, that's not your name. You can tell me how old you are.
3: Well, I'm going to be 18.
2: You're going to be 18?
3: Yes.
2: Well,
3: on June 20th.
2: All right. Listen, I got to go. But
3: I'll call you some other time with the story about my cat.
2: Absolutely allowed to play a harem girl at that age. Have a good time. Harem girl.
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1: There's a harem girl for you. That's kind of harem girl music, so works well. All right, listen, let me sort of clue you in case you're not computer savvy and can get to my website, and we'll talk a little bit about what we're going to do next week. Dr. Thomas Beck and Janet Colley, Dr. Janet Colley, on Monday night, Tuesday morning, transpersonal psychotherapists who deal with close encounters and interspecies communications. Two doctors. That should be quite a subject. Tuesday night, Wednesday morning is a very special program. Robert W. Morgan, the Bigfoot researcher, is going to be here. But he's going to sit and listen and ask questions, as I will, with regard to a story that is one of the wildest ever told, and I think true. A man named Bugs, you may or may not remember many years ago on this program, told a story about killing two Bigfoots. He killed two Bigfoots. It was an extremely credible story. He told it to me here on the air. And it took quite a while to unwind, as it will this coming week. And I thought this time I'd bring Bugs on the air, but I would bring Robert W. Morgan, a Bigfoot researcher, on with me, who is no doubt going to be absolutely amazed by what he hears. And I should tell you that Bugs has done what he said he would do. And Bugs has sent me a map of the burial location. So I'm going to have Bugs back on the air, but this time I'm going to fortify myself with a Bigfoot researcher, and a very good one at that, Robert W. Morgan. Listen for that Tuesday night, Wednesday morning. Then Wednesday night, Thursday, Dr. Rick Strassman. Dr. Strassman received, you're not going to believe this, received permission from the U.S. government to give DMT, the spiritual drug, the near-death drug, whatever you want to call it, people call it a lot of things, DMT, to quite a number of patients, incredibly. And Dr. Strassman is going to report to us what happened, the results of all of that. On Thursday night, Friday, Catherine Lanigan will be here, who wrote a book called Angel Watch, Goosebumps, Signs, Dreams, Other Divine Nudges. And then Friday night, Saturday morning, next week, Major Ed Dames. And Major Dames is going to be taking a look at the underwater city off the coast of Cuba, as well as shadow people and a lot of other topics. So that's what's coming up next week, folks.
0: Now we take you back to the night of June 1st, 2001. On Art Bell, Somewhere in Time.

0: Wild card line, you're on the air. Hello.
1: Hey, how you doing, Art?
0: I'm all right, sir.
1: We got Blade Runner calling you from Tacoma, Washington. Haven't talked to you in years.
0: Now, I know your parents did not name you Blade Runner, or if they did... Okay.
1: No, well, if I tell you my name, you'll bleep me out.
0: Well, only you're allowed to give your first name.
1: Oh, they call me Matt, then.
0: It's not,
1: I'm not on the radio.
0: You're not Blade.
1: No.
0: Okay.
1: No. Hey, I remember Bugs. I used to call you a lot when Bugs was on the air.
0: Do you remember that?
1: Yeah, in fact, you might not remember me, but you got an obscure phone call in the off hours on a Thursday, shortly after Bugs was on the air, and I was telling you some things about...
0: Well, you tell this audience, is that a wild story or what?
1: Oh, I totally believe the dude.
0: Yeah, I do too, and
1: I totally believe him.
0: Moreover, now I've got a map.
1: But the only thing that bothered me was some of the ballistics specifications that he was... thrown out there into the conversation.
0: Well,
1: they weren't pertinent enough to mention, but they were all wrong when he mentioned them. That's the only hole I found in his story. Other than that,
0: you know what? We will ask him about that.
1: Yeah, he's got to get his ballistics out
0: because
1: he was quoting bullet sizes that didn't exist in that caliber, and you know, all sorts of different. That was the only type of information in his story that was inconsistent with what's real.
0: All right. Well, we'll ask him. We'll ask specifically about that. But
1: yeah, I'm definitely going to call you when Bugs is on the air. If he's going to accept calls, I'd like to talk to him.
0: I probably will, but we'll have a real Bigfoot researcher here, and I want him to hear it. That should be really something.
1: Yeah, see if you can get a hold of Bugs. And he didn't field any questions from the audience because he was freaked out last time. But if he's willing to do it this time, he sent you a map. So
0: well, you understand why he freaked out.
1: Because that was about when they passed the law that the killing Bigfoot was murder.
0: That's right.
1: Right, and even though we don't know it exists, he's going to get a acquittal just because we have to prove it exists first to have that law be validated.
0: That's right. Well,
1: so
0: right,
1: he didn't murder anybody.
0: I don't believe that either.
1: No, but not if he shot Bigfoot.
0: Well, again, I've got a map.
1: Okay. Well, he was poaching deer, so he thought it was a deer anyway.
0: I know.
1: And I don't know if you remember this. This is a truth or trash story. You could put this one up. There's a cop sitting on the side of a Forest Service road outside of Eugene, Oregon. Gets shot. He's using a pair of binoculars. He gets shot from a motorist on this road. What he was doing was staking out a marijuana patch. And the guy that shot him was hunting at night. And he saw the glass in his headlights.
0: Oh, boy.
1: Shot at the glass. And he didn't hurt the officer. He cut him a little bit. But he was lucky he hit the target. Because if he was just a few inches off, he would have hit him in the head.
0: Oh, boy.
1: But, you know, that guy didn't get anything but discharging a firearm from a county road was
0: right.
1: The ticket they wrote him. They didn't write him for malicious anything or negligence of anything. Because he could have killed a man. But
0: absolutely.
1: You know, he was exempted from attempted murder, basically, because he thought he was shooting at a deer. So.
0: Whew.
1: Yeah,
0: all
1: Bugs
0: right.
1: is okay. Bugs doesn't have nothing to worry about, and I'll be calling Bugs when he's on the air.
0: All right, sir. Thank you very much. Take care. Yeah, that it's one of the more incredible stories you'll ever hear. And I think it is absolutely true. You know, it's been a while now, so we'll see how Bug's story holds up. I suspect it will. That's one of those things that's imprinted on your brain. I'm not sure what to do with this map, and maybe we will collectively decide what to do with it when we do the program. Maybe the map should be destroyed. Maybe it shouldn't be followed up on at this point, or maybe it should. But I do have a map. Anyway, we'll see. We'll see next week. East of the Rockies, you're on the air. Hi.
2: Hey, Ari, how are you?
0: I'm okay.
2: I have a shadow person story, as a matter of fact.
0: Okay.
2: I've actually had this experience since I've been a small child, and it's about 6 feet tall and darker than anything I've ever seen as far as black. It's really wild.
0: How old are you now?
2: I'm 18.
0: 18.
2: I've seen it since I was about six.
0: Okay.
2: And
0: it's 6 feet tall.
2: Yeah. It's good even 6 feet.
0: Most shadow people have been said, you know, are said to be small. Yours is a really big one.
2: Yes, it is very, very big.
0: Like a shadow basketball player.
2: Oh, yeah, it's a shadow Shaquille O'Neal.
0: Shadow Shaquille O'Neal. All right, so anyway, what has your shadow person done?
2: Well, mostly just comes around at a, you know, usually the witching hour, so to speak. Mm-hmm. But, you know, just kind of walks around the room and looks at me most of the time.
0: Uh-huh. Never approaching you.
2: No. It will stand at the edge of my bed and watch me, but that's been, like, the extent of it.
0: While he's watching you, well, there's no way to know a he or a she, I suppose.
2: Yeah.
0: And it, while it's watching you, what do you do?
2: Well, since I was a kid, I've probably pulled my head, or my head under the blankets. It's very freaky.
0: You still do that now?
2: No, I kind of look at it every now and then, but it's tried to roll over and not look.
0: Oh, and this has just been a regular thing for you?
2: Oh, yeah. Very, very regular.
0: I don't know what I'm going to do with all this. I don't know what we're going to do with it. I appreciate your call, hon.
2: Actually, as a matter of fact, I wanted to say hi to everybody in your chat room.
0: You're in the chat room, huh?
2: Yep.
0: Okay.
2: Bye.
0: Bye. Take care. Wonder if she plays Harem Girl. A 6-foot-high shadow guy that just sort of lurks around. I don't know what to do with these stories. It's so obvious that something very serious is going on. A real phenomena is upon us. Something new, folks. West of the Rockies, you're on the air.
3: Hey, what's up, Art?
0: You.
3: Hey, it's a doggy dog world out there, ain't it?
0: It's a doggy dog world, yes.
3: Do I believe it or not?
0: Do you believe what?
3: I don't know if I should believe what this last person said or not.
0: What did the last person say? Which one?
3: Well,
0: are you referring to?
3: It was a pretty incredible story, I thought.
0: What story?
3: The gal about something about her dog and her cat and found some underwear and, my God, it's been a hell of a night.
0: A long time ago.
3: Oh, okay.
0: I don't know. Do you believe it?
3: I don't know. Drawers?
0: Yeah, drawers. Do you believe it?
3: It's a kind of a bad way to wrap things up, reality's a cold slap in the face sometimes, I guess.
0: Yes, it is. It's a cold slap, all right. And the answer is it was true. A little slow on the uptake there. That was about an hour ago. First time caller line, you're on the air. Hello. Hello. Going once. Going twice. Gone. Wild card line, you're on the air.
4: There aren't.
0: Hello.
4: Got time for one last truth of trash?
0: Maybe, if it's a good one.
4: I think it's a good one.
0: All right.
4: All right. Back when I was 15, I worked there in Florida, and I was a supermarket bag boy.
0: Mm.
4: And, you know, it was a simple job. Folks come down, they give you groceries, you bag them up.
0: Right.
4: So this old gentleman, he came up to me. He asked me to bag with his these canvas bags of his. This one too rare a request. Sometimes people like those.
0: Sure.
4: So I get the bags and I start smelling this thing. It smells real bad. I'm thinking to myself, what is this guy be keeping in his bags?
0: Yeah.
4: And so I just let that pass. I try to ignore the smell. It's horrible. It's a horrible smell. I bag everything up, and this guy, as I'm bagging, he gets all huffy and he wants to get right out of that store as soon as possible.
0: Mm-hmm.
4: So I hand him his bags. He rushes out of there. I look up, I look over to the side in between that little aisle between the check stands they got in the supermarkets there.
0: Yeah.
4: And as it had turned out, the gentleman had lost control, lost containment of his bowels and it was on the floor there.
0: Oh.
4: Yeah.
0: Sheesh.
4: And that's how it went. You want to put that to the jury?
0: No, not at all.
4: That's dirty. All right. Oh, one last thing.
0: You know what? I don't even want to know whether that was true.
4: Okay, well, I'll leave you ignorant in that case. One last thing I wanted to mention to you. I'm not sure if you were aware of this, but Flashdot, if you heard of them, they ran a story about your friend Robert Bigelow.
0: Oh?
4: Yeah. So they got...
0: I don't know who Slashdot is.
4: They're an internet website. Can I give the address?
0: No.
4: Well, I'll give you an email about it. And,
0: all right, send me an email. Yes, I'm sure many things are said about Robert Bigelow. You cannot be that high profile without... believe me, I know, without having a lot of things said about you. Most of them utter trash. That's just the way it is, and you learn to accept that. If you're a high-profile person of any sort, you learn to accept 99.9% of what is said about you. And you sort of just let it roll away because it's not going to stop. That's just the way it goes. When you're a public person, people say things about you. West of the Rockies, you're on the air. Hello.
5: Good evening, Art Bell.
0: Good evening.
5: Calling. This is John calling from Lincoln City, Oregon, right on the 45-degree line.
0: Yes, sir.
5: Okay, this is called my nuclear nightmare.
0: Nuclear?
5: Yes. I had a trucking company back east out of Maryland, okay?
0: Yes.
5: And we had a delivery to do to Peach Bottom Nuclear Power Plant in Delta, Pennsylvania.
0: Do you guys ask about your loads when your destination is something like that?
5: Well, I was given a map by the salesman to follow, right, this road, right?
0: Yes.
5: We had 10 copiers on the truck, okay?
0: 10 what?
5: Copying machines. I delivered copying machines. For a particular...
0: Yes.
5: I don't know if I can say their name.
0: No, that's right. No.
5: Okay. So anyway, I follow this map, and it takes me down Adam Road.
0: Mm-hmm.
5: And I had an 18-foot box truck, a GMC V6 4000.
0: Right.
5: Okay. And I'm driving down this road, Adam Road. We get there, you know, and, man, it's pretty washed out, and I can't believe this. And so anyway, I get to the bottom of the road, and there's a 1x6 with 2 2x4s. And nobody around, and so I move the 1x6 and the 2x4s and drive my truck through, and
0: right.
5: I see a sign that says Administration Building, and I look at my delivery sheet, and I got 4 copiers going to the Administration Building.
0: Okay.
5: So I drive in, and, you know, I get to the Administration Building. I got 4 copiers off the truck. This woman comes walking out, and I go, do you know a Mrs. Dixon? I have to deliver these copiers. She goes, where's your guard? Where's your badge?
0: Your guard and your badge?
5: Yeah, right. So she walks over to the wall right by the door and hits this red button. All these guys appear with guns and dogs and mirrors to look underneath my truck.
0: You're kidding.
5: Oh no, I'm not kidding at all.
0: Yeah, I guess you're not. What have you wandered into?
5: Their old washed out road had absolutely no security at all. The new road that they had built, because the Peach Bottom Nuclear Power Plant sits on the rock bed, basically, of the Susquehanna River. Okay. Also, the Administration Building's main hallway leads to two online reactors.
0: you surprised them, didn't you?
5: I sure did. In fact, I had to sign a statement that said I would not go to the press with this. And when I got back to the company,
0: really?
5: You're in a lot of trouble.
0: Really?
5: Yeah.
0: And so you're telling me that they were so freaked out about this, they didn't want the press to know. They made you sign a statement saying you wouldn't tell the press.
5: Right. That's absolutely right.
0: But well, I don't know how to break this.
5: I did call the Nuclear Regulatory Commission, and 2 years later, they woke up a guy in one of the online reactors control rooms by tapping him on the shoulder to wake him up.
0: Oh, that's really what I wanted to hear to begin my weekend. You know, it really makes one wonder, are they telling us the truth about things? Probably not.
5: Well, I'm telling you the truth.
0: I hear that. I mean, here you are on, I mean, you did sign that, right?
5: Yeah, I did.
0: Okay, well, you're
5: I
0: on about
5: put
0: five.
5: Under duress.
0: Under duress?
5: Under my name, yeah.
0: Well, at least you can laugh about it. Thanks for the call, sir.
5: You're quite welcome.
0: Take care. East of the Rockies, you're on the air. Hello.
6: How you doing, Art?
0: I'm doing all right. We don't have a lot of time here. Time
6: Murphy,
0: is...
6: I'm listening on the Big 89 in Chicago.
0: Yes, sir.
6: I wanted to tell you, well, it was kind of a, you know, truth or trash thing, but it's quick. I want to say 47% of the U.S. base closings in America.
0: Yes.
6: The only change made to the bases themselves were they were cleaned out and the barbed wire was turned to the inside of the fences.
0: Oh.
6: interesting.
0: Yes.
6: And I have, actually, eyewitnesses. I got a buddy that went out to Montana and South Dakota and saw about six of them.
0: And you think these are...
6: You never know, Art.
0: Concentration camps, right?
6: You know, I heard another theory that they were going to clean out the population between the Pacific Ocean and, I think, the Mississippi River.
0: That would be quite a few of us.
6: There's a lot of us out there. And, you know, it goes along with the UN owning the Grand National Parks and all that stuff. And, you know.
0: Well, so you're an actual eyewitness, huh?
6: I'm not the eyewitness, but I'm secondhand to the eyewitness.
0: Oh.
6: But I trust this man impeccably.
0: Well, I know, but it's always someone else told me.
6: I know.
0: I wish I had a real eyewitness. Re-education camps.
6: I'm glad you're back.
0: Say goodnight to the world.
6: Good night. Good night, Earth.
0: That's the way to do it. That's all the time there is. You've heard what's coming next week, but that's it for now. From the high desert, I'm Art Bell.

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1: From the high desert and the great American Southwest. I bid you all good evening, good morning, good afternoon, wherever you may be in the world's time zones, each and every one covered like a blanket by this program, Coast to Coast AM. I'm Art Bell. It's my honor and privilege to be escorting you through the weekend. Coming up next hour, Tom Horn will be here. He'll be talking about stargates. What an interesting topic, huh? So we've got that ahead, and of course, unscreened open lines for the remainder of this hour, the bigger part of it anyway. Looking at the world news, bombings kill 7 U.S. soldiers in Iraq. Every world newscast, every U.S. newscast, leads with this story every time, or one just like it. Bombings killed 7 U.S. soldiers in Baghdad and a southern city, according to the U.S. military on Sunday, and the country's Sunni vice president spoke out against a proposed oil law clouding the future of a key benchmark for assuring continued U.S. support for the government. 6 of the soldiers were killed Saturday in a bombing in western Baghdad, according to the military in a statement, their interpreter also killed. Now, that's interesting. That's really interesting. Sunni vice president spoke out against a proposed oil law clouding the future of a key benchmark for assuring continued U.S. support for the government. A sniper sprayed dozens of bullets on a courthouse, another head shaker, killing a police officer, wounding a sheriff's deputy and a civilian, then apparently killed a caretaker, then himself Sunday in a nearby church. According to police, the investigators say they believe the shooter deliberately fired into an emergency dispatch center inside the county courthouse late Saturday, all this in Moscow, Idaho, to lure people into the line of fire. The officer was killed as he rushed to the courthouse. The deputy helped pull out the officer on the way before being shot. God, these shootings, people who decide they're going to take themselves out, as many as of their fellow citizens as they can, is just indecipherable for me. Israel's Air Force fired a missile at a house in Gaza City late Sunday, killing at least 8 people. Residents and hospital officials said the strike followed a decision to step up attacks against Islamic militants in response to rocket fire from Gaza. Israeli air attacks on militant targets earlier in the day killed another 3 Palestinians. The attack on the house was the deadliest airstrike since Israel began reprisals on Tuesday for rocket barrages. Iran urged Arab countries on Sunday to support their nuclear program, but they received a rather cool reception at the World Economic Forum, particularly from U.S. allies worried about Iran's growing regional influence. Iranian officials said separately the nuclear program was moving ahead as scheduled and that the country would not suspend uranium enrichment despite the threat of a 3rd set of U.N. sanctions. Gee, those really work, huh? This is kind of a sad story. Route 66 motels, an endangered species. The Riviera Quartz Motel is crumbling away and nobody seems to care anymore. Once a stop along incredible Route 66, the 2,400-mile neon carnival that connected hundreds of communities from Chicago to L.A., this late 1930s mission revival is just a weather-worn building on the side of a country road now in far northeast Oklahoma. Next door, soybean farmers Richard and Rosemary Willard watch the place deteriorate from their front porch. When I was young, well, of course, there was a TV show called Route 66. You remember that? And I hitchhiked that road, several times. And I guess it's just about gone. And the artifacts that littered Route 66, just about gone also. Kind of sad in a way. To be replaced now by big, unscenery-like 4, or is it 6 or 8 lane interstates that zoom you across the country at light speed or just under. I'll miss Route 66. How about the rest of you? Anyway, in a moment, we'll look at some of the rest of the news. Researchers have begun tracking a huge dust plume they believe might affect clouds and weather across thousands of miles while playing a role in global warming as well. Scientists are using high-tech aircraft to study plumes of airborne dust and pollutants that originate in Asia and then make the journey to North America. I've seen it myself here. The plumes are among the largest such events on Earth. The first mission will be launched in late April when these weather patterns begin in Asia, and the study will continue for about 2 months. While many particles in the plumes, such as sulfates, cool the planet by blocking solar radiation from reaching Earth, other particles, such as black carbon, can have a warming effect. Warming in the coming decades will strongly be influenced by how many particle emissions change, particularly in Asia. I remember waking up one day here in the desert, and there was a kind of an orangey tint to the atmosphere. It was very hazy. And this went on for days. And the weathermen were asked questions. The local weathermen were scratching their heads about what it could possibly be. Turned out it came from Mongolia, a dust storm in Mongolia that had crossed all the way over and was just polluting our atmosphere. It is a small world.